0: to get together, but, you know, with a malfunction we had in the pits, the reason we were back there, just one of them things.
1: He'd say, so long, you gave a wave to the crowd as you were slowly going through three and four. Is this really
0: it? So long to me, I just wanted to know I was all right.
1: Congratulations. See you soon.
2: So still an indication from A.J. Foyt that although there has been a lot of talk about this being his 34th and final 500, Johnny Rutherford, I'm not so sure it is at this point.
3: Well, he's going to be feeling a lot better in about 6 months. He's going to say, hey, I feel good enough to do this again, maybe, you know, and then it's going to get closer. And if he's got cars and he's still trying to do his own team, then we might see him back. But I really think this might be the last one.
2: All right, now, we promised you a rundown of all 33 cars at the end of every 25 laps. We have called upon veteran broadcaster Howdy Bell to do that for you throughout the afternoon. And Howdy?
4: Thank you very much, Bob, and good afternoon, everyone. Here we are at 25 completed laps, and these are the standings. I'll give you the position, the car number, and the driver name. In first, car 6, Mario Andretti. Second, car 10, Michael Andretti. Third, car number 2, Allenzer Jr. Fourth, car number 3, and that's Rick Mears. Fifth, car 18, Bobby Rahal. In sixth, it's number 4, John Andretti. In seventh, number 5, Emerson Fittipaldi. In eighth, 22, Scott Brayton. Ninth, 15, Scott Goodyear. 10th, 1, Ari Leyendyke. 11th, 9, Kevin Kogan. 12th, 14, A.J. Foyt. In 13th spot, number 86, Jeff Andretti. 14th, car 21, Jeff Brabham. 15th, car 91, Stan Fox. 16th, car 19, Scott Pruitt. 17th, car 93, John Paul Jr. 18th, number 50, Mike Groff. 19th, number 20, Danny Sullivan. 20th, car number 23, Terrell Pomeroy. 21st, car 66, Dominic Dobson. 22nd, car 51, Gary Bettenhausen. 23rd is car 26, Jim Crawford. 24th is car 40, Roberto Guerrero. 25th, car 92, Gordon Johncock. 26th, car 16, Tony Bettenhausen. 27th, car 48, Bernard Jourdain. 28th, car number 8, Eddie Cheever. In 29th, car number 7, Hiro Matsushita. In 30th, car 12, that's veteran Pancho Carter. 31st position, car number 39, Randy Lewis. 32nd, car number 17, Willie T. Ribbs. 33rd, car 71, Buddy Lazier. There are your 33 cars at the end of 25 laps, Bob.
2: Thank you, Howdy. Kevin Kogan has been taken out of the car. He is in the ambulance headed toward the infield medical center. Back at the Indianapolis Motor Speedway, still under caution because of a crash in turn one involving Roberto Guerrero and Kevin Kogan. During this caution period, Ari Leyendyke, the defending champion of the race, has been in twice. Let's go to Sally Larvik.
5: While all this was going on the track, a number of things were happening in the pits. We had learned earlier that Ari Leyendyke, last year's champion, had some engine problems, and they brought him in for an extended period of time. And Bob Tisak, one of the owners of Ari's car, what was the problem?
6: We had a cracked spark plug, we believe. We've changed it, and it appears to be okay.
5: Okay, so he's reporting that everything is fine and his car is handling well.
6: So far, it appears to be okay at this time.
5: Okay, thank you, Bob. And they brought Ari in just moments ago for some fuel. And farther up north in the pits, Jim Crawford was having his own problems. They brought him in because they had brake problems. They had him in the pits for an extended period of time, were able to fix the problem, and now he is off. Now let's go to Bob.
2: All right, thank you, Sally. We're about to go back under green, but before we do that, let's go to Brian Hammonds quickly with a report on Willie T. Ribbs.
1: And I'm with a very dejected Willie T. Ribbs. First of all, Willie, what put you out?
7: Well, right after the start, the car was fine, and then when we restarted after the yellow, the car developed a misfire, and I mean, it just lost all power.
1: Hasn't been a good month for you, has it?
7: Well, it's been good and bad. I mean, it's, you know, we made the great race, and that was the great part about it, but finishing has been a tough part.
1: We're about to go green. Here's Bob Jenkins.
2: Indeed, the green flag is out. The thousands of spectators rise to their feet, and here's the green flag, a drag race to turn one again.
8: Oh, they are side by side, and Michael's got him. Michael first, Mario second, Allenzer third. Here they are, number 2 and Gary Lee.
9: Showing no respect to his father, indeed. It is Michael Andretti in car number 10, then Mario, and about 3 car lengths back is Allenzer Jr. Then it's Mears, and then it's Rahal as they head down this 5/8-mile backstretch at 230 miles an hour. Allenzer Jr. setting up to make a move on second place. Mario Andretti can't catch him right now, both below the white line. There's Rick Mears moving in too, but it looks like a battle for second shaping up very certainly, Bob Lamy.
10: Michael Andretti with the lead coming through for Mario, moving away from Al Jr. right now. Then it's Mears and Ray Hall moving up on Rick Mears as they go to Jerry Baker.
9: Well, a little bit of breathing room now for the youngster of this crew. Here is Michael Andretti right here, then Mario, then Al Unser, and then running to the fourth spot is car number three. That's Rick Mears. They're in number two. Here's Gary Lee.
11: It is no secret Michael Andretti wants to win here today because he is headed for Formula One. He wants to win it, but Mario has not won since 1969. He figures he is overdue. They are already down the back stretch and headed for number three.
9: Well, moments ago, Little Al was on the rear wing of Michael or Mario Andretti. Now it's Rick Mears closing in on Little Al. So whatever problems Rick Mears had early, it must have got away because he is flying now.
10: Michael Andretti with the lead, pulling away from his dad, Mario. Then it's Al Jr., Rick Mears, and Bobby Rahal drops back a bit. Then it's a long way back to John Andretti. They head again to number one and Jerry Baker.
9: Looking back at the pack of the number nine in that row there, John Paul Jr. showed smoke the last time by. But boy, there's a brother, Michael. He is way out in front now, Gary.
11: Michael is indeed. In fact, a battle beginning to shape up now for third position. That is Al Unser Jr., but right on his rear wing, almost clipping the wall coming off turn two, was Mears, and he's about to get passed down the backstretch by Rahal.
9: Rahal has got him coming down the back straightaway, but Mears goes low. Can't get him, though. Mears, again, way down low. A severe push, it seems, in that car, but Rahal moves up a position.
10: Coming into number three, it is Rahal around Mears, and Rahal trying to move up on Al Jr. with Mears next, and John Andretti. Bob Jenkins.
9: Rahal continues to run in fourth position. Rick Mears is back to fifth, and then John Andretti, and then Emerson Fittipaldi as the laps click off here at the Indianapolis Motor Speedway. We have completed 35 laps now, and we see Scott Goodyear having made a pit stop and now back onto the racetrack. So we have Michael Andretti leading the Indianapolis 500 at this moment over his father, Mario. Then in third position is the number two car of Al Unser Jr. Fourth is Bobby Rahal, and fifth is Rick Mears. And they are at the north end of the racetrack coming off the fourth corner. Here comes your leader. There is Michael Andretti. He has opened up quite a distance between himself and his father, who is running in second place at the moment as they head for turn number two once again.
11: Well, there are four Andrettis in today's field, and at last check, all four were running in the top 10. We've got two Andrettis out in front right now. And third still is Little Al. His teammate, Bobby Rahal, rides in fourth.
9: But you've got Emerson Fittipaldi, who started, of course, back in row five. It's moving in on John Andretti. So Emo is now in the hunt, moving up into that leader serial here at the Indianapolis 500.
10: As they come through fourth, a big lead for Michael Andretti. No real battle moving on, but as Larry just said, John Andretti's been moving up the last couple of laps. Bob Jenkins.
9: Yeah, it is pretty much of a healthy lead right now for Michael Andretti as he continues to inch ahead of his father and everybody else running behind him.
3: This is a point, Bob, where it gets a little humdrum, and you try to get out there and start seeing what your car will do, what you can make it do. This early in the race, you still want to protect your car and try to save it for the end, obviously, but Michael, his car must feel awfully good to him because he's really flying out there.
9: Michael Andretti leads the Indianapolis 500. Let's go to the pits again with a report from Chris McClure.
1: Just an update, perhaps perspective on Rick Mears' situation. We did see him come in and change the tires after having backed up a little bit. And they say in his pit and continue to say he doesn't have a terrible problem with handling or a push or anything like that. Perhaps if he did have a bad problem, he'd have come in under that relatively long yellow. But he continues to give up a little bit of space. I can tell you this, that Jerry Breon, before and just after that first pit stop, did make some tire pressure adjustments on the tires that were still behind the wall. So they were addressing a problem. How serious, we don't know. They say it is not serious. But again, Rick Mears is backing up a little.
9: Just a little bit here in the early stages of the race.
3: It sounds to me like they may be trying to juggle some staggers in the rear tires and make that car handle just a little bit better. He's obviously got a push, or he's a little bit loose. And I would think that it's probably a push, because that's what slows you down. The loose part you can work with and juggle your sway bars and make the car handle a little better. So it'll be something to see what he finally does come down with. Knowing Rick, he'll be right there at the end.
9: Another car comes into the pits. That's Tony Bettenhausen. Brian Hammonds has a report on that.
12: This is a routine stop for Tony Bettenhausen. He gets 40 gallons of methanol. He gets four new tires, and there's a little reminder on his pit sign. Reset the fuel gauge. reset your sway bars because it now had a heavy fuel load on board. Tony B is in and now back out on the racetrack.
11: We told you that Scott Goodyear made a pit stop. He has replaced the battery on that car. At the Indianapolis Motor Speedway, 43 laps completed in the 75th running of the Indianapolis 500-mile race. The leader is Michael Andretti. Second place is Mario Andretti. And third at the moment is the number six car driven, rather the third place car is number two, Al Unser Jr. And let's go to Al Unser Jr.'s pit with Sally Larvik.
5: And Rick Yellis has been watching this battle going on between Bobby Rahal and Al Unser Jr. What does that do to you to see two of your own guys battling it out?
13: Well, it doesn't really bother me that much. We were more worried about the Andretti's than that. But, the race is still real young, and we're in pretty good shape right now. So we're just kind of hanging in there and see what we do.
5: And the report from your drivers, what are you hearing from Al and from Bobby?
13: They're doing pretty good. They're just running a conservative race and trying to stay out of trouble right now. The race is real early, so we want to just kind of take it one step at a time.
5: Okay, thanks very much, Rick. Back to you, Bob.
11: Rick Gallus, part owner of the Gallus Craco team, Al Unser Jr. and Bobby Rahal, both of those cars running in the top five. And Johnny, we're seeing the team cars, it seems, run together. Newman Haas is running in the top five. Gallus Craco and also the Penske cars are right up there.
3: Well, yes. They have the advantage or the strength of being able to share information from car to car and working together. And, of course, the drivers of those cars are some of the top, and they know how to make these things talk. So it's not surprising that they're the ones up front.
11: Scott Brayton showing in seventh position at the moment in a great run. Chris McClure has a report.
10: That's up 12 positions from his starting grid spot. I'm with Dick Simon, his car owner. Dick, he's running in the low 41s in clean air. Is that where he's making his ground? That's about 217, 218 miles an hour.
14: Yes, actually, after the first pit stop there, we made a quick change on the front of the car to take a little push out of the car. And he said the car is absolutely perfect. We've said some prayers that it'll stay that way. This is a long race, and he is moving up.
10: When he's in good shape, when he's going well, do you hear much from him?
14: Yes, he talks to us on the straightaway almost every lap, giving us fuel readings, etc., and what the car's doing. He's very pleased at the moment, and the good Lord's on our side. It'll all hold together, but there's a long time to go yet.
10: Well, so far so good.
14: Thank you very much.
10: Dick Simon, his man, is moving up quick.
11: And the Penske cars running right together on the racetrack in fifth and in sixth position. Emerson Fittipaldi took over fifth just a few moments ago from Rick Mears. So those cars running in fifth and sixth position. The average speed of the race at the moment is 150.107. And Michael Andretti, the leader's last lap, was 217.749. Is that about what you expected, Johnny?
3: Well, you tend to think that there'll be some faster laps during the race, and there probably have been, but that's pretty quick, I think, to be running this early in the race. 215, maybe even 212 would have probably sufficed for me, but they're cooking out there, and the cars are capable or they wouldn't be doing it, and Michael is just running off from everyone.
11: And now we see a battle for third position as Al Unser Jr. and Bobby Rahal are right together as they head for turn three and Larry Henry.
9: Well, Al Unser Jr. got two cars between him and Bobby Rahal had to slow down a little bit. Now he gets around one back marker, has the other one in front of him, and that allows Al Jr. to lengthen out his lead for that position right now.
10: You're going through four. Bobby Rahal moves around Jeff Andretti, and he resumes the chase as they head to you, Bob Jenkins.
11: And here they come. It's Rahal, and then Emerson Fittipaldi, and then Rick Mears, but they're running very close together on the racetrack. Bob Forbes has an update on what's going on at the north end of pit road.
6: Okay, the north pits, Bob. Dominic Dobson is in the pits. They apparently are working on his engine. Previously, I'd been to the pits of John Paul Jr. He had similar problems. It appeared that they were changing spark plugs. As this was going on, car number 15, driven by Scott Goodyear, was being pushed by the crew up and down towards the south end. And you may be able to see that, but let's go first to Chuck Marlow.
15: Dr. Henry Bach is standing down here with us. Dr. Bach is about to make a statement.
16: Henry, what's the status on Roberto Guerrero and Kevin Kogan?
17: Roberto Guerrero has suffered a small bruise to his right shoulder, and he will be released from the hospital here shortly. Kevin Kogan is complaining of some right arm pain and some right leg pain. However, he remains awake and alert. He's on his way down to the Methodist Hospital Trauma Center for further evaluation.
16: Two very fortunate drivers.
15: Okay, so that's the report. Dr. Bach, the injuries are not severe. Complaining of some pain and soreness and just some extremity damage. Back to you, Bob.
11: Thank you very much, Chuck, for that report from the hospital area. One car coming into the pit area is Scott Pruitt. Meanwhile, let's get a report on Jim Crawford from Sally Larvik.
5: You mentioned that Jim Crawford earlier came into the pits for an extended period of time because he had no brakes, and now he's out altogether. What happened, Jim?
18: I think we've lost a cylinder or about something pretty serious in the engine, so that's a start.
5: It's been a great month for you this May, and for it to end up this way, it's got to be very disappointing for you and the team.
18: Yeah, this looked like our best shot ever, but it's an ongoing program. You know, the team's not been together long, and this was a good attempt, and we hopefully can come back even stronger.
5: Hey, you'll be back next year then.
18: Oh, yeah.
5: Okay, Jim Crawford, still smiling. Let's go to Brian Hammonds now.
12: Sitting on the pit wall with tears in his eyes is Scott Goodyear, who is now out of the car. Scott, what put you out?
14: Well, we started to lose the motor on that last pace lap situation. Oil pressure started to go down, and I knew the motor was getting rough, but we had no choice. We had to go out and run it, and it started to get a little bit tighter and tighter, and finally I felt it starting to go away, so we had to shut it off on the inside of one.
12: It looked like you changed the battery in the last pit. You thought that took care of the problem?
14: Well, we were hoping that was going to help it, but the motor was still a little bit rough, and I knew it wasn't going to last, and I can't tell you the feeling you can feel when that happened.
12: Scott Goodyear out of the race, Bob.
11: Thank you, Brian. The leader of the race is Michael Andretti, but Mario Andretti is pitting, and so is Emerson Fittipaldi. So two of the top five have come in for pit stops. They both are at the south end of the pits. Let's go for a report. Here's Chris McClure.
19: Mario Andretti hits the marks. His car is up in the air. He's flipping the throttle. Meantime, ripping by us to a pit a little bit further down, Emerson Fittipaldi. Both pit stops are underway. Mario Andretti very close to the end of his pit stop. They're still servicing Emerson Fittipaldi. Andretti is rolling away from his pit. A hesitation, and he gets the throttle back down, and off he goes into turn number one. He wins the race out of the pits. Meantime, the race leader, Michael Andretti, will be coming in this time as well, and he now hits his marks right on the dime. He refuses a drink as they reach it out over the wall. The fuel hose is in. They're going for four tires all the way around. The right two tires are secure. The left two are secure. They're waiting for the fuel load to be finished. It is. He's down. He's away. Michael Andretti is back on the track.
11: And he lights up the tires as he flies out of the pit area. John Andretti is also in, and Jeff Andretti is very slowly into the pits here on lap number 54 at the Indianapolis Motor Speedway. The 75th running of the 500-mile race is now 57 laps old. The leader is shown as Michael Andretti. Let's go to Bob Forbes, who's in the True Sports pits.
14: Scott Pruitt just came into the pits getting new rubber and fuel. At the time he came into the pits, Bob, he was running 14th. He started 27th. That True Sports chassis, the only American, that one and the one driven by his teammate Jeff Brabham, the only American made cars in this race. Brian Hammonds.
12: Mike Groff is having some problems getting out of the pits after a routine stop, and he's killed it again. He got out of the pits with a push from his crew, and now they're going to have to do it again. A very long pit stop for rookie Mike Groff, one of the leading contenders for Rookie of the Year Award. Now they're pushing him back to his pit area to get restarted. This is excruciatingly long for Mike Groff as he sits in the car that is right now silent, Bob.
11: Fastest rookie in the field, Mike Groff, having problems getting off of pit road.
20: And Bob, we've got problems actually with all of the rookies, five in the race. Buddy Lazier and Willie T. Ribbs are out of the race. Jeff Andretti has made a lengthy pit stop after running ninth at one point. And as we just mentioned, Mike Groff was running about 12th and stalled, and we believe he stalled it again, so he's falling down through the pack. And the fifth rookie is Hiro Matsushita, who made a lengthy pit stop at the early stages. We think we hear a misfiring in that engine, and he's falling back all the time.
11: Let's go to Howdy Bell, who has the 50-lap rundown.
4: Thank you, Bob, and here we are at 50 laps. The average speed, 154.762 miles an hour, 154.762. In the first position, car number 10, Michael Andretti. Second, 6, Mario Andretti. Third, car number 2, Al Unser Jr. Fourth, car number 18, Bobby Rahal. Fifth, car number 5, Emerson Fittipaldi. Sixth, car number 3, Rick Mears. Seventh, number 22, Scott Brayton. Eighth, number 4, John Andretti. Those 8 cars all on the same lap. Ninth, car number 21, Jeff Brabham. 10th, car 86, Jeff Andretti. 11th, car number 1, Ari Leyendyke. 12th, number 50, Mike Groff. 13, number 51, Gary Bettenhausen. 14, number 20, Danny Sullivan. 15th, number 19, Scott Pruitt. In 16th, car number 91, that's Stan Fox. In 17th, number 23, Taro Pomroth. In 18th,

0: Guerrero in 31st, number 8, Eddie Cheever. 32nd, number 17, Willie T. Ribbs. In 33rd, 71, Buddy Lazier. That's your 50-lap standings, Bob.
1: Thank you, Howdy, and a good battle on the racetrack. Three cars, fourth, fifth, and sixth running right together. Bobby Rahal and the two Penske cars are headed to turn number 4. Bob Lamy.
2: All right, Bob, we are waiting for them to come into our view in turn 4. It is Gary Bettenhausen leading that group through. Then it's Bobby Rahal, who has moved past Gordon John Cog, Emerson Fittipaldi, and Rick Mears. They head to the main straightaway, and the battle has slacked for just a second.
1: Yes, it has, as Emerson Fittipaldi leads his teammate Rick Mears down the main straightaway, and Bobby Rahal separating himself just a little bit from that group. Now, let's go to Brian Hammonds, who has an update on Mike Groff on pit road.
3: Mike Groff is still in the pits, and he has no clutch. That's why he's having trouble getting the car out of the pits. What they're doing now, they're jacking the rear end of the car up with a hand jack. They get the car started, he gets the wheel spinning, and then they drop it in hopes that it will catch and be able to get him out of the pits. They do it again, but it doesn't catch. That's the third or fourth time they've tried that technique. Now the crew is pushing. You might be able to hear the car just trying to catch as it gets by me. Mike Groff has been in the laps for five or in the pits for five or six laps.
1: Meanwhile, on the racetrack, Bobby Rahal has been trying for several laps to get around Gary Bettenhausen, who is not on the lead lap and has been unable to do so. So he is still trying to work that slower car of Gary at the moment. Perhaps we shouldn't say slower car, but at least Gary's not on the same lap.
4: I started to say, it's not very slow down the straightaway. Those Buicks are skyrockets down the straightaway. And Rahal, I think, is using better judgment here and not pushing the issue, because it would put quite a strain on his car to make a pass on Gary as fast as Gary's going.
1: The leader of the race is Michael Andretti. Second place is Al Unser Jr. In third position is Mario Andretti. Fourth is Bobby Rahal. Fifth is Emerson Fittipaldi. Sixth is Rick Mears. In seventh position is John Andretti. Eighth at the moment is Scott Brayton. In ninth position, car number 1, Ari Leyendijk. And shown in 10th is number 21, and that would be Jeff Brabham. Let's go to Chuck Marlowe, who is with Roberto Guerrero, who was involved in one of the accidents that we've had so far in the race.
5: Thank you, Bob. Roberto, I'll stop you very, very briefly. I know you've been through a traumatic experience, Ethel. Can you explain what happened?
6: Well, Kevin and I were racing for the whole lap. We were side by side, and going into turn 1, I left the same room that I had left going into turns 2, 3, and 4, and all of a sudden I felt a bump in my rear, and all of a sudden we were gone. I don't know if his car just pushed a little bit in the corner or something. I don't know what happened. We just touched.
5: Well, our best, of course, Roberto, not that you're out of the race, but that you're healthy and you'll be back next year.
6: Thank you very much.
5: Thank you. Sally Larvik.
7: Down with Barry Green, who is the team manager for the Gallus Preco team, and Bobby Rahal is experiencing a problem, Barry.
8: I'm sorry, Sally.
7: Bobby Rahal is experiencing tire problem?
8: No tire problem, just a handling problem. We just quite haven't got it sorted out. A couple more pit stops and we should be looking good. I think the track will come to us. No tire problems whatsoever.
7: Okay, Barry Green, he's very positive about the outcome of this race. Bobby Rahal has been running well all month. He can run in the wet, he can run in the dry, he can run in the cool, he can run in the hot. And so they're very positive about the outcome, Bob.
1: And he currently runs in fourth position. As Johnny Rutherford, as I look toward the south and the southeast, darker skies are beginning to make themselves known, and we may be looking at a rain situation here before too long.
4: Well, we certainly hope not. You know, it gets a little darker usually, so my past experience is we've got a little time, hopefully, before it gets here. But the guys have kind of settled into the routine of running their cars and making sure they've changed everything in the cockpit they can change as far as roll bars or whatever, and they've settled down to just passing the lapped cars and racing one another. We have a race between Rick Mears and John Andretti and Emerson Fittipaldi. They're going after it pretty hard, but other than that, everyone has just kind of settled down and cruising.
1: And the Indianapolis 500 is 67 laps old with Michael Andretti, your leader. The Indianapolis 500-mile race, the 75th edition, live from the Indianapolis Motor Speedway, and the radio network is celebrating its 40th broadcast this year. Today will be heard on 600 radio stations in 49 states and on several hundred more stations in over 100 different countries via the Armed Forces Radio Network and the LaCie Broadcasting Network. And around the world, we welcome you to the 500-mile race. We are 70 laps into the event, and Michael Andretti leads. Let's go to Brian Hammonds, who is with Jim Hall II. Jim?
3: A look at the scoring pylon shows John Andretti is in seventh place and embroiled in a fierce battle right now. Jim Hall II, one of the owners of Hall VDS Racing, is now with us. How do you like where you are right now?
2: Well, we went backwards for a while, but we got a good set of tires and a good balance now. He's been working back forward. He went from 8th to 7th.
3: With the skies looking threatening like this, does that change your strategy at all?
2: Not for now. We want to get the whole race in, and we're running steady to do that, and we'll just have to see what the weather does.
3: Good luck.
2: Thank you.
3: Jim Hall II. Now let's go further north on pit road, and Bob Fords.
9: Thank you, Brian. After a lengthy pit stop, and John Paul Jr. just left the pit area. They had extensive engine repair. He is back out on the track. He, of course, would not be in the running as competitive now as far as up among the leaders, but at least they did work and they got their problem solved for the time being.
1: Thank you, Bob. Now we pause 10 seconds for station identification. This is the Indianapolis Motor Speedway Radio Network. Bob Jenkins back in the master control tower at the Indianapolis Motor Speedway. 72 laps into the 500-mile race, and Michael Andretti has a 28-second advantage on second place Al Unser Jr. And Johnny, the wind is picking up here so as to indicate that, again, we could see rain before this thing is over. And what effect might that have on the drivers?
4: Well, we hope it doesn't rain, obviously, but it's a situation where the wind picking up is blowing down the back straightaway, so it will give you a little faster ride into turn three, and you'll have to take that into consideration and feel that as it goes along. Of course, there's no way to indicate to you what's going on out there other than looking at the flags or the windsock. So it's a situation where you get a little headwind up the front straightaway, not so much because of the grandstand, but down the back, you can really get pushed into turn three and held out a little bit, so you have to alter your line a little bit.
1: We understand the winds are gusting at 22 miles an hour from the south.
10: Bob, we haven't had a caution for quite some time. We have six cars that are on the lead lap, and now seven cars on the lead lap because John Andretti apparently is still within the lead lap, but there are several cars that are likely to be lapped here very soon as Michael Andretti's pace is slightly faster than that of the Penske team. Within a couple of laps or so, he could be right up on the tails of Rick Mears and of Emerson Fittipaldi.
1: Seven cars are on the lead lap as we near the 75-lap mark out of 200 that make up the 500-mile race. Michael Andretti continuing to lead with a 28-second advantage over Al Unser Jr. Running in third spot is Mario Andretti. Fourth is Bobby Rahal. In fifth position is Emerson Fittipaldi. And sixth is his teammate, Rick Mears.
4: A couple of groups of cars really going at it. The Penske team is in a hassle, and John Andretti is making a move, kind of pulling up into that group. Pretty interesting to see the team, you know, like you said earlier, the team efforts. The two cars, the Penske's, are running together. Andretti's are giving chase, so it's Michael has just, at this point, got it all to himself. He's out there in clean air and flying.
1: Certainly appears to have things going his way at the moment. This is only the third Indy 500 that Michael has led. He led 45 laps in 1986, and he led 35 laps in 1989. And, of course, Michael Andretti's best finish here at the 500, a fourth in 1988.
10: Another thing that we've noticed is that the speed dropped quite a bit. It looked like the record would be safe for another year, in fact, probably for several more years with the almost 186 average that Leyendijk had last year. But we've had a long period here with green, and the average speed is now picking up to, it's 168.9. At this point, within a couple of laps, we could have 170 mile an hour average going again.
1: And here is the leader of Mario Andretti into the pits for another stop. Chris McClure is right there.
2: He's in his pit now and up on the air jacks. Now they're changing tire settings this time. The radials have different sizes and they're going to a larger stagger to the right side to try and solve a problem he's having with the handling. And the fuel is now the last item, and that is concluded. This time away much cleaner is Mario Andretti, and he's back on the track and in competition. And they lay out the tires immediately for Michael Andretti, who will be in and also get an adjustment when he does so.
1: And that's a good point, Johnny. The first time that these guys pitted was under caution. They came in together. But as long as there's a green racetrack, they're not going to pit together because their pits are right next to each other.
4: Yes, and that's a smart move on the team manager's part to be able to do that. The indication that we heard there from Chris McClure that they were changing staggers tells me that the cars are pushing. And here comes Michael. Michael into the pits now, making his stop. So if they make the same adjustment, that indicates that the car is understeering or pushing a little bit too much, and it's a problem.
1: Chris McClure to call this stop by the leader, Michael Andretti.
11: He's up on the jacks. The tires are going on. Mario changed the stagger. He did have a push. They took one turn out on the wing of Michael. They've not changed the stagger, we're led to believe, because he has been loose, and he is away. We'll see how it works.
1: Michael Andretti once again lights up the tires as he flies down pit road and stays below that blend line that has played an important part in other Indianapolis 500s, and now he stays below the white line all the way through turn number two and finally rejoins the rest of the cars on the field in the backstretch. The leader of the race now becomes Al Unser Jr. from Albuquerque, New Mexico. However, we anticipate a pit stop by him before too long. Al Unser Jr. comes off of corner number four, and he shows no sign of coming in, so he will take at least one more lap. He goes to the inside and passes the 93 car driven by John Paul Jr. Let's get the 75 lap rundown from Howdy Bell.
0: Thank you very much, Bob, and here we go with the 75 lap rundown. The average speed, 168.552 miles an hour. In first position, car number 10, Michael Andretti. Second, car number 2, Al Unser Jr. Third is car number 6, Mario Andretti. Fourth, number 18, Bobby Rahal. Fifth, number 5, Emerson Fittipaldi. Sixth, car 3, Rick Mears. Seventh, car 4, John Andretti. Eighth, car 22, Scott Brayton. Those eight cars all on the same lap. In ninth, number 1, Ari Leyendijk. 10th, car 21, Jeff Brabham. 11th, 51, Gary Bettenhausen. 12th, 20, Danny Sullivan. 13th position, car number 86, Jeff Andretti. 14th, car 23, Taro Pomroff. 15th, car number 19, Scott Pruitt. 16th, car 91, Stan Fox. 17th, car 48, Bernard Jourdain. 18th, car 92, Gordon Johncock. 19th, car 16, Tony Bettenhausen. 20th, number 50, Mike Groff. 21st, number 7, Hiro Matsushita. 22nd, car 39, Randy Lewis. 23rd, car 66, Dominic Dobson. 24th, car number 12, Pancho Carter. 25th position, car number 26, Jim Crawford. In 26th, car number 15, Scott Goodyear. 27th, car 93, John Paul. 28th, 14, A.J. Foyt. 29th, 9, Kevin Cogan. 30th, number 40, Roberto Guerrero. 31st, number 8, Eddie Cheever. 32nd, number 17, Willie T. Ribbs. Number 33 position, car 71, Buddy Lazier. Bob?
1: And Al Unser Jr. makes a pit stop. Here's Sally Larvik.
7: Al Unser Jr. very quickly came in, made the pit stops. We were standing right next to Rick Ellis, who was timing in. They're very pleased with the performance of the car so far. They changed four tires. They made a slight front wing adjustment, filled it with fuel, and Al Unser Jr. is off. Let's go to Chris McClure now.
11: Oh, just a moment ago, did see Emerson Fittipaldi's pit stop that was done very nicely. In fact, we haven't had a bad pit stop in the South Pit all day long. Michael Andretti picked up a little ground on some of his competitors the last two pit stops under green, turning in four tires and fuel in each instance at about 16 seconds.
4: Yellow.
11: So, to the tower.
1: And we're going to have a yellow because a car appears to be on fire. Is that near turn three, Larry Henry? We believe that Terrell Palmroth is the driver that is trying to get out of his machine. There was smoke and fire seen from behind the car, and now he and the workers are struggling to get his belts off and get him out.
4: There, he finally broke free of the car. He was struggling, and I'm sure he couldn't breathe because that thing was smoking terribly from the cockpit and from the engine compartment. His tube on the helmet that tells him about the pop-off valve and his radio line were hung up, and boy, that's exasperating.
1: So another caution on the Indianapolis Motor Speedway for Terrell Palmroth, but he is out of the car. Welcoming affiliates to the Worldwide Radio Network, WKNR in Cleveland, Ohio, WLVA in Lynchburg, Virginia, KHLD in Spokane, Washington, and WVIN in Bath, New York, and KQLT in Casper, Wyoming. A welcome to all of you and everyone on the world's largest radio network, the Indianapolis 500-mile Speedway Network. Bob Forbes has a report on pit road regarding Terrell Palmroth.
9: Yes, Bob, one of the crew members told me that they believe it's a turbo fire, and they confirmed the fact that Palmroth was out of the car and apparently okay.
1: He struggled greatly to get out of that car, but he did get out okay, and his car is still at the end of the backstretch, and the safety crews are there working on it. The number one car of Ari Leyendijk has come in for a pit stop. Let's go to Sally Larvik, who's with John Menard, an owner of three cars in this race here this afternoon.
7: Okay, Bob, and I'm looking down pit road, and it looks like to be a normal pit stop for Ari Leyendijk. They're very excited about the pit stop. They said it was quite quick. They changed tires and gave Ari fuel, and he is off. John Menard is back in the pits after visiting Kevin Kogan. John Menard, who is Kevin Kogan and Gary Bettenhausen's owner. Did you talk to Kevin? How's he doing?
12: I didn't talk to Kevin, but the doctor said that he was awake. He was talking to people. He is injured, and he is taken to Methodist Hospital. That's about as much as I know about it.
7: This has been a very good month for you, and in some ways today a very bad month for you.
12: Well, yeah, we really didn't need this. Apparently he and Guerrero had gotten together there, and it's one of those things in racing where sometimes you're quick and sometimes it bites you. So we just hope Kevin's okay.
7: Okay, now you're rooting for Gary Bettenhausen. Any progress reports on Gary?
12: Well, Gary had a couple close calls there in flat spot of the tires twice, I believe, and so we're two laps down now, but we're holding on to 11th, I believe, at the prime or 12th, and the car seems to be running okay, and Gary seems to be comfortable, so we'll have to just see what happens.
7: Okay, John Menard watching Gary Bettenhausen. Let's go to Chris McClure now.
11: I got a little subplot for everyone to chew on as we wait out this yellow. As I mentioned, they were making a chassis adjustment, a wing adjustment, on Michael Andretti's car in that last pit stop just before the yellow, but still under the green. The reason was Michael was complaining on the radio he was loose, so they took some wing out to try and correct the situation. After he was serviced and he left Bob Jenkins, they discovered the left rear tire was punctured. So the yellow came out so quickly, Michael doesn't really know if he messed up the car with the wing adjustment because they thought that was the proper thing to do at the time and then discovered the puncture later. What'll happen when it goes back to green? We'll wait with you.
1: Michael Andretti currently leads the Indianapolis 500-mile race under caution. Bob Jenkins in the master control tower at the Indianapolis Motor Speedway. Welcome to the 75th running of the 500-mile race. We are about to go back to green on lap number 89 from a caution that involved Terrell Palmroth, whose car caught fire on the backstretch. Terrell was out of the car and okay. Here comes the green flag flying for Michael Andretti, the leader of the race. He's got John Andretti right behind him.
13: Yes, he's got three cars between he and number five, Emerson Fittipaldi, but the chase is on right now. They're in the short chute. They head toward number two. Gary Lee's got a good sight on him.
14: Michael Andretti right behind his cousin John, and right behind John is Gary Bettenhausen. But again, Gary is two laps down in that Lola Buick. He was the fastest qualifier, started inside row five, and has had a rather eventful afternoon.
2: Come through turns three and into the short chute, and again, leading the way is Michael Andretti. But right behind him is John Andretti, then it's Gary Bettenhausen, and on back to Emerson Fittipaldi as everybody clears turn four very clearly and cleanly, and on to Jerry Baker.
13: They have really been running number one kind of strange today. Here is John Andretti dropping down totally inside the white line. Now he moves up outside, up against the outer retaining wall. They're in the short chute. Here is Gary Lee. There's a race for third and fourth over there.
14: The race developing for third and fourth indeed between, once again, the teammates. We've talked about the teammates running together. Al Unser Jr. in the Valvoline Lola and Bobby Rahal, his teammate in the Craco SDP car, nose the tail down the backstretch as they swing high, now low into turn number three.
2: They head to four, and again, leading the pack into four is Michael Andretti, followed by John. Then trying to get down below Gary Bettenhausen, low Emerson Fittipaldi, trying to move around him as they head the main straightaway, and Bob Jenkins right in front of you.
1: Emo did pass Gary Bettenhausen. Gary, in fact, slowing down as he heads toward the main straightaway. So Gary Bettenhausen may be having a problem with that car, Jerry.
13: Yeah, he dropped almost out of the infield grass. He's obviously getting out of the way, trying to find some speed. He is still on it, but not with very much speed. He's right in front of you, Gary Lee.
14: Yeah, the engine appears, yes, the engine is still running. We can hear him as he goes by, but once again, he is well off the pace, down along the infield grass, negotiating this long back straightaway, so it could be an early departure, a problem for that Buick-powered Lola of Gary Bettenhausen. He has yet to reach turn three as the rest of the field goes by on the high side.
2: Well, down the main straightaway, it is Al Jr. with Bobby Rahal trying to move up behind him as we wait to see how Gary Bettenhausen, who's had some problems with flat spotting the tire, Bob Jenkins.
1: Bobby Rahal is trying to take over the position currently held by Allenser Jr. for third. Let's continue to watch this Gary Bettenhausen situation as he has the car slowly through turn four, Johnny.
4: Oh, it's very sad. Gary was had struggled all day, had problems on the very first lap, and, you know, it just is a shame. He's coasting now, obviously not under power, may have the engine running, but something is wrong. It's out of gear, and he's trying to get back to his pits.
1: Gary Bettenhausen, this was his 19th Indianapolis 500-mile race. His best finish was a third in 1980. Gary Bettenhausen brings the car very slowly down here in front of us in the main grandstand and the control tower, and slowly brings his car to a stop on pit road. We'll get a report from Sally Larbick now.
7: Gary Bettenhausen is in the pit. They really don't know what the problem is. They're taking the side pod off. They're going to check the black box, see if it's an electrical problem. Very slowly, they're removing the cowling of the cars. Gary Bettenhausen sits waiting patiently, hoping that the problem can be fixed, but it looks like he's going to be in the pits for a while, Bob.
1: Gary Bettenhausen, a tough break as he is in the pit area and sitting there helplessly as the crew goes to work on the car. Currently in the top 10, we have 9 Chevy Indy V8s. The 10th place car right now is listed as Jeff Brabham in a Judd, and a nice run for Jeff Brabham at this point. So currently, Michael Andretti is the leader of the race by just a little over 1 second over Emerson Fittipaldi, who is running second. Then in third position is Allenser Jr. Fourth is Bobby Rahal. And fifth is the number 6 car driven by Mario Andretti.
4: It's interesting. John Andretti is physically running in second place behind Michael and wants desperately to pass him to get back in the lead lap. USAC says he is one lap down, and it looked like he was going to, but obviously the changes that they made on Michael's car were not that detrimental to him, and he picked up the difference in the cockpit, and he's pulling away from John now.
1: John Andretti currently shown in 7th position, one lap down, so we have 6 cars that are on the lead lap. Jeff Brabham running in 10th position, an excellent run for him. Down in 11th spot at the moment is the number 20 car. That would be Danny Sullivan, who has had a myriad of problems here in the first half of the race, but that Alfa Romeo powered car now shown in 11th position.
9: I believe that John Andretti was about to be lapped just before we had the last caution, and what happened was when they came in for the pit stops, Michael Andretti was able to get out ahead of John, therefore putting John one lap down.
1: So John Andretti currently in 7th position.
9: Also, we see that Mike Groff's car is being pulled out. We can't give you the final finishing positions because we have several cars still being worked on. John Paul Jr.'s car has been worked on for a considerable amount of time. Also, Randy Lewis made a very long pit stop but just went back in. Pancho Carter has been in and out of the pits, but we can tell you that Mike Groff is out. We can't give you a final position yet.
1: And let's go for a report on Mike Groff to Brian Hammonds.
15: Mike Groff is now out of the car, and Mike, what was it that finally put you out? I know you were fighting a clutch.
16: Yeah, we had. I ended up losing my pedal, my clutch pedal, by the first stop. You know, the only time you need the thing around here is when you do the pit stops, and, you know, we needed it getting out of the pits, so we had a hell of a time getting out of the pits, and then once we got going, we had a bit of a overheating problem, and that's what put us out.
15: Mike Groff out of the race.
1: And let's go to Sally Larbick with Gary Bettenhausen.
7: Well, Gary Bettenhausen got out of the car. The day is over for this veteran driver. He's taking off the gloves now. Very soon he will be taking off his helmet. We'll see if we can get a word with Gary. You can imagine the disappointment for this veteran driver. He's done so well here at the Speedway, qualified the fastest of the month. Gary, you must be very disappointed right now.
17: Well, yes, Shelly. The day started off bad right from the first turn. I got squeezed down below the apron and almost spun the car. And,
7: what happened there? We all were wondering exactly what happened, and nobody could quite tell us. Only you could tell us that.
17: Well, the car just almost spun on me coming off of one on the very first lap. And the car was very loose every time I'd be behind or get near another race car, and it finally took us about 70 or 80 laps to get the car dialed in to where it was fairly decent again.
7: And then this last time, what happened now? They brought the car in, they took the cowling off.
17: It just started misfiring, and I think it maybe broke a valve in the engine.
7: The whole month of May, though, was a good month for you. You mentioned that this was your dream car, and if you ever had dreams of winning the 500, it was going to be in this car.
17: Well, yes, but, you know, it's been a beautiful month. It's been a successful month as far as I'm concerned, and the whole crew has done a fantastic job, and I think we'll just come back and try again next year.
7: Looking forward to seeing you next year, Gary.
1: That's the spirit we like to hear from Gary Bettenhausen, a veteran campaigner here at the Indianapolis Motor Speedway in his 18th race today. Crossed flags are being shown by Chief Starter Dwayne Sweeney. We are halfway through the Indianapolis 500 with Michael Andretti leading Emerson Fittipaldi by 2 seconds.
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9: And welcome home to Victory Lane. Johnny Rutherford is here and with us and getting congratulations on all sides. John, for a guy who's never led a lap here, you did pretty good today.
8: Well, thank you. Lou, by golly, that one lap was the only one I wanted to lead, the last one. And I can't say enough for this McLaren crew. They worked very hard. We've had some setbacks. We've lost two or three engines, and we've just had all kinds of trouble. And by golly, it paid off today. I had my doubts when we started so far back, but the way everything worked out is great. I do want to say hello to my dad in Fort Worth, Texas, and tell him, by golly, we did her, Pop. We got it put together, and we won the race, and I'd like to dedicate this race to him.
1: Johnny Rutherford, that was, about 16 years ago, Johnny, when you were in Victory Lane, and no, that isn't the end of our race today. We are 104 laps in with Michael Andretti leading Emerson Fittipaldi, but fond memories for Johnny Rutherford.
4: Well, you bet. But, I'd like to do it just one more time, maybe two more times,
1: maybe
4: three more times, but anyway, that really kind of choked me up there to hear that.
1: Mario Andretti is in the pits, running in fifth position, but he relinquishes that position for a pit stop, and let's go to Chris McClure.
11: Pit stop is underway. A little slower in this time was Mario, but he brings it to a stop on the marks. And the jacks are up. Right side tires, left side tires. I think three this time, and the fuel going in as they stagger it one lap to the next. Mario's been first in the sequence in this team throughout this race, and he is away. Not a real crisp pit stop, but it was done cleanly. I guess that's what really matters.
1: Mario Andretti back on the racetrack after having made another pit stop, and let's go now for our 100-lap rundown and Howdy Bell.
0: Thank you, Bob, and here we are, 100 laps, the average speed 167.755 miles per hour. Car, first position, car number 10, Michael Andretti. In second, number 5, Emerson Fittipaldi. Third, 18, Bobby Rahal. Fourth, car 6, Mario Andretti. Fifth, car 3, Rick Mears. In sixth position, number 2, Al Unser Jr., those cars all on the lead lap. Seventh, number 4, John Andretti. Eighth, number 22, Scott Brayton. 9th, number 1, Ari Leyendijk. 10th, number 21, Jeff Brabham. 11th, number 20, Sullivan. 12th, 86, Jeff Andretti. 13th, car 19, Scott Pruitt. 14th, 48, Jourdain. 15th, car 91, Stan Fox. 16th, car number 92, John Cock. 17th, car 51, Gary Bettenhausen. 18th, car 16, Tony Bettenhausen. 19th, car 7, Hiro Matsushita. 20th position, car number 23, Terrell Pomroth. 21st, number 50, Mike Groff. 22nd spot, 66, Dominic Dobson. 23rd, car 39, Randy Lewis. 24th position, car 12, Pancho Carter. 25th, 93, John Paul Jr. 26th, Jim Crawford in car 26th in the 26th spot. 27th, car 15, Scott Goodyear. 28th, car 14, A.J. Foyt. 29th, car 9, Kevin Kogan. 30th, car number 40, Roberto Guerrero. 31, car 8, Eddie Cheever. 32, car 17, Willie Ribbs. And car 71 is in the 33rd spot. That's Buddy Lazier. Bob?
1: Lazier, of course, eliminated in a first lap accident here at the Indianapolis Motor Speedway. In case you are just joining us, we have had four caution flags to this point, and the only driver that has required medical attention is Kevin Kogan, who is currently in Methodist Hospital being checked for injuries to the right side of his body. Here is the leader of the race, Michael Andretti, coming in for another pit stop, and Chris McClure will call this stop.
11: He arrives a lot hotter than his dad did just a couple of moments ago. He's on the marks, and the car is up in the air. The tires were free and loose before the jack even got it up. They're working very, very quickly. Now, they're going to put that wing back in that they took out last time before they discovered the punctured tire. They checked just before the pit stop, asked Michael by radio if he wanted it. He said yes, and they put it back in, and he's away in about 16 and a half seconds for four tires and fuel and a wing adjustment.
1: The lead goes to Emerson Fittipaldi. Now running in second position would be Michael Andretti. And then in third is Bobby Rahal. Fourth at the moment is Rick Mears. And in fifth position is Al Unser Jr. This Indianapolis Motor Speedway Radio Network broadcast to the 75th running of the Indy 500, brought to you in part by Budweiser, the king of beers. With that clean, crisp, cold taste, nothing beats a Bud. And by Goodyear, the unanimous choice of every single car qualified for this year's Indy 500. A lot of pit action at this time. Both Rick Mears is in and Bobby Rahal. Let's go to Sally Larvik for the Rahal stop.
7: Well, both Bobby Rahal and his teammate, Ellinger Jr., are in the pits. They have changed tires. They're waiting for the fuel to be put in, and Bobby Rahal is off. And the car is down off the jacks in Ellinger Jr.'s pit. Rick Pagels is in the back of the pit watching, and his driver also takes off onto the track.
1: So Ellinger Jr. with a slower pit stop than Bobby Rahal, but nevertheless done well. Let's get a wrap up on what happened at the south end of the pits when the Penske drivers came in from Chris McClure.
11: Very quickly, Emerson Fittipaldi came in trying to preserve his lead and got excellent service once again. The last pit stop at lap 75, they gave him four tires and fuel in 15.3 seconds. And let's go to Brian Hammonds at the north ends of the pit.
9: John Andretti comes screeching into his pit, a routine stop. The tires are now being placed on. 40 more gallons of methanol alcohol fuel go in. John Andretti keeping the revs up. The tire work is pretty much done. We're waiting for the fuel to be finished loading onto the race car. Still waiting in the cockpit is John Andretti, making a minor wing adjustment to the front end. Waiting, and now John Andretti is pushed back out into the race.
1: And as he goes out, Ari Leyendijk comes in. Here's Sally once again. Sally Larvik unable to communicate at the moment. We're watching Ari Leyendijk's pit stop as the crew goes to work on the car. They have the tires changed. Now the fuel is in, and Ari Leyendijk with a big plume of smoke from the back of the car as he lights up the tires and goes back out onto the racetrack. So Ari Leyendijk has made another pit stop. And now let's go to Sally with a report on Ellinger Jr.
7: Okay, Bob, the reason we couldn't report on Ari is because we're in Ellinger Jr.'s pit. As you mentioned, his pit stop was slower than Bobby Rahal's, and that's because he's having boost problems. He's having engine problems, and it's a serious problem according to the Dallas Craco team, and they're just hoping that Al can last the rest of the race.
1: Thank you, Sally. Other pit stops are being made currently. Tony Bettenhausen is in, so is Stan Fox. Here comes John Paul Jr. rolling back out of the pit area, and we go back now to Chris McClure.
11: To finish the story I was starting a moment ago, 15.3 at lap 75 was the pit stop for Emerson Fittipaldi. He picked up three spots in the pits then under the green. And the last time, 16.2 for four and fuel. A little bit quicker than Michael Andretti, but if you look at the pylon above, you see that Emerson Fittipaldi now rests P1. And that's about four spaces in the pits lately.
1: Thank you, Chris. The number five car, driven by Emerson Fittipaldi, is being shown as the leader of the race. Mario Andretti, we understand, has been penalized a lap by the United States Auto Club officials for passing under the yellow. Donald?
9: The John Paul pit stop, I would say, was well over an hour. He got 45 laps on the board. In fact, when he crossed the line to go back into the race, he now has an average speed of 5 miles an hour for that last lap. During the previous pit stop shuffle, Bobby Rahal actually was the leader for a lap.
1: And Mario Andretti is back in the pit area. Chris, what's going on down there?
11: Making my way back down the pits toward the Andretti area, which is a couple of pits away. We'll try and peek out over the wall and take a quick look at exactly what is the situation. Mario's car has stopped. It was up in the air. Now off to Jackson, pushed away as he smokes the tires. We'll go check and see exactly what the situation was.
1: So Mario Andretti in for another quick pit stop as Emerson Fittipaldi leads the race with 118 laps completed, and the average speed of the event is 172.741. Let's go to Chuck Marlowe, who's with Terrell Palmroth.
11: Terrell, so disappointing. You were running 14th. You looked great. Everything looked good until you came by on that last lap. A little wisp of smoke out of the back of the car, and then by the time you made it down to the south chute and number two, everything let go. What actually did happen? What did you feel?
18: I don't really know. I only know that the engine went off and the RPMs went down, and I called my pit that I have a problem, but oil pressure and everything was okay otherwise, but I didn't have a power. And
11: well, you had a little trouble bailing out of the car, though, didn't you?
18: Oh, yes, when I saw the flames, I really knew that now is the time to go out of this this machine, but I got my seatbelts off easy and steering, but then I think my pop-off valve pipe hooked me in a little while, so I didn't get out exactly when I wanted. So.
11: But you don't even have a singe on the back of the suit, so it's great to see.
18: Yeah, it was no problem at all. You know, it started to be a little bit hot, but everything went okay.
11: Thank you, Terrell. Thank you very much. Bob?
1: Terrell Palmroth out of the Indianapolis 500-mile race. 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Welcome to the world's largest radio network. We have five cars on the lead lap of the Indy 500 at the end of 122 circuits. The leader is Emerson Fittipaldi with an 8-second lead over Michael Andretti. Running third, 18 seconds behind, is Bobby Rahal. Fourth is Rick Mears, and in fifth position is Al Unser Jr. Let's go to Chris McClure at the south end of the pit area, where Mario Andretti has, at least it appears to us, has been experiencing some problems recently, Chris.
11: Well, he had a penalty from the United States Auto Club for continually passing below the yellow line. More than one instance where he cleared traffic, and in some cases, some of the front runners, Bobby Rahal among them, underneath the yellow line. And finally, they had enough, and they told his crew to bring him in. He came to the pit, stopped, and left. But, of course, now he's back in ninth position. And when he was told by radio that this had to happen, the response, I'm told, was not very pleasant.
1: It's tough, isn't it, Johnny, to...
19: I can just imagine what unpleasantries he might have had for whomever. But, no, that's a situation where you get caught every now and then, and Mario has been known to run under that line. In fact, he could put a mowing machine on the left side of his car and probably cut the infield grass occasionally. But that's you do that sometimes just to make your car work better and feel better to you. They've tried for years to keep us above the line, to make sure that we didn't get down under that line, and rightfully so. But there are cars and drivers that do it. And I remember one time in a driver's meeting, Harlan Fangler was all over us about saying, you guys got to stay above that line. And the only time you can get on that line is if it's in case of emergency. And Troy Ruttman held up his hand and says, Harlan, every time I go out on the track, it's an emergency.
1: That's right. Well, let's check in with some of our corner workers and get their opinion on what's happening during this 75th running of the Indianapolis 500, as we see, by the way, Jeff Brabham's car being pulled behind the pit wall. He at one time was running in the top 10, but Jeff Brabham, in one of those True Sports cars, is now going behind the wall. Let's check in with Larry Henry in turn number 3.
14: Well, Bob, I tell you what, it's been kind of an uneventful afternoon since the early part of this race out here, other than having some equipment problems and great fans here at the Indianapolis Motor Speedway. All of a sudden, we lost contact with you, and we just looked down below us and said, hey, how about taking a note downstairs, making a phone call? And we gave Joe Cook from Indianapolis a quarter. And by golly, he went down and made the phone call to say, got some problems out in the third turn. And he made it back to the stand, went away from some of the action. But it's been exciting to watch the drivers go through here. And interesting, your conversation about being below the white line here. There is an apron here. And I tell you what, every driver that goes through here is down below that line for the most part. Right there goes Michael Andretti, all four wheels down there. And, of course, Mario's problem was he was passing people. These cars that are coming through here are running by themselves, but they are constantly down there. And as Johnny Rutherford said, they could mow the grass if they got any closer.
1: Thank you, Larry. It's nice to have you back with us. We mentioned that Jeff Brabham's car being pulled behind the wall. Let's go to Bob Forbes.
9: Well, Jeff, I'm sure, is very disappointed, but that True Sports chassis and that Judd engine was performing well, apparently, Jeff. I think you were up a 10th spot
16: there. Yeah. I've been running 10th about the whole race, you know, after the first lot of pit stops. And I really felt we could finish really strongly in the top 10, and the car was running good, but unfortunately something went wrong with the engine, and we had to put it away.
9: What about the race tomorrow then?
16: Well, I'm going to be leaving tonight, and I'm going to go to Lime Rock, run the Nissan, and hopefully I remember to turn right there and not left, so we have to see what happens.
9: Well, better luck to you next year, and good luck
16: to you. Okay, thanks
9: tomorrow.
16: A lot. Bye.
1: Jeff Brabham, the defending IMSA GTP champion. By the way, Jeff's teammate, Scott Pruitt, in the other True Sports All-American car with the Judd engine, is running in 12th position, seven laps down to the field. So Jeff Brabham out of the race at the moment. Let's check in with more of our turn announcers. Let's go to turn number four. And Bob Lamy, you're sitting out in the breeze. What are the weather conditions up there? Does it look like rain imminent?
2: No, it doesn't really look like rain, Bob. We've had a couple of sprinkles here. This has been a remarkably clean corner. And we got a problem, I think, going to Larry Henry.
1: Bobby Rahal is the car involved. Bobby Rahal, the car involved, a big puff of smoke from the rear end of that car. He drops down to the apron of the racetrack and heads for pit road. We're waiting to see if this is going to result in a caution flag. Apparently it is not going to, as Bobby has been able to get that car onto pit road. Of course, the USAC observers will be looking for any moisture that might be on the racetrack, any oil that was put down by this problem with Bobby Rahal. And if they see that there is oil on the racetrack, they will throw the caution. But at the moment, it is not a caution. They are continuing to run under green. Now, Bobby Rahal's problem developed in the backstretch. Let's go to Larry Henry in turn three.
14: Well, it looked as if the engine exploded on him. A lot of smoke coming out of there, and Bobby, being the savvy driver, he is in, cut down to the bottom side of the track, out of the groove for the drivers. And, of course, he has a Chevy engine. Now, in the past, there have not been problems with the Chevrolet engine. But for the first time, Ilmor Racing allowed each individual team to work with their engines. And there had been some problems this month. Michael Andretti had some problems with his Chevrolet engine. And now we've seen a couple of Chevrolet's problems, whether it's the engine or something else, we don't know. But it's very unusual for the Chevys to have these problems. But here again, this is the first time the individual teams have had a chance to fine-tune their own individual engines.
1: The second place finisher last year, Bobby Rahal, is in the pits. He was running in fifth position when the problem occurred. Welcome back to live coverage of the 75th running of the Indianapolis 500. We're 135 laps into the race with Emerson Fittipaldi, the leader. Bobby Rahal has dropped out of the event. Here's Sally Larvick.
7: Okay, Bobby Rahal, you can imagine how disappointed he is. It was such a great run for you, and you had so high hopes for your car. It was working so well all month.
20: Yeah, it was. We were slow down the straight today. I mean, the thing handled very, very well, but I just couldn't get it down the straightaways. And it just running flat out, basically just a little too much for it.
7: You really thought that this could be your year. In fact, you were picked as being the favorite this year because you had such a good month.
20: Well, the car ran. It was a great month for us. The car ran beautifully. Everybody tried their best. Unfortunately, it wasn't good enough this year, but we'll be back.
7: Okay, thanks, Bobby. Let's go now to Chris McClure.
11: Michael Andretti, the second place runner of the moment and previous race leader, is in. His pit stop nearly ended, and a good crisp one once again as he gets four tires and fuel, no mistakes by the crew, and he's back in service and back in competition.
1: Michael Andretti running in second spot to Emerson Fittipaldi. The only other car on the lead lap is the number three machine of Rick Mears that is being shown at the moment from timing and scoring as the third place car, and then in fourth is Al Unser Jr. Michael Andretti building back up to speed on the back stretch as this race continues under green, I should say.
21: Bob, something extraordinary has been happening with the Bobby Rahal finishing positions over the years, and I got onto this trend a few years ago and I tried to tell him about it. He does very well in the even years, not so well in the odd years. Here's the finishing position since 1982. 11th, 20th, 7th, 27th, 1st, 26th, 5th, 26th, and 2nd. His poorest finish in an even year has been 11th. His best finish in an odd year is 20th.
1: An interesting statistic. Emerson Fittipaldi is in. Here's Chris.
11: And he is still up on the air jacks as they have a little trouble spinning the left front tire, but I don't think it was a real problem. They were still waiting for the fuel to go in. Actually, the tires were done in 11 seconds, and they had to wait for the fuel to finish, but it was not off the jacks until that was done. That may have delayed him just slightly, but again, a pretty good pit stop by Emerson Fittipaldi's crew. Rick Mears, the Penske teammate, still has to make his pit stop, currently listed in second spot.
19: You know, it's interesting at this point, I've got to bring up this point, and you're talking about the fuel, how long it takes to go in. You've got to remember these tanks only have so much fuel in them. It's not an unlimited supply, so they're losing the head pressure on the tanks. And as the fuel is used up, each one of these pit stops, they take a little more out and a little more out, so the last pit stops are going to be quite a bit longer than they were in the beginning.
1: That's right. Let's get our 125 lap rundown from Howdy Bell.
0: Thank you, Bob. And here we go. The average speed at 125 laps, 174.682 miles per hour. The standings at 125 laps. Position number one, car five, Emerson Fittipaldi. In second position, car 10, Michael Andretti. Third, car 18, Bobby Rahal. Fourth, car number three, Rick Mears. Fifth, car number two, Al Unser Jr. Those five, the only ones on the same lap, the lead lap, at 125. In sixth spot, number one, Ari Leyendijk. Seventh, 22, Scott Brayton. Eighth, number four, John Andretti. Ninth, six, Mario Andretti. In 10th position, 20, Danny Sullivan. 11th is car 86, Jeff Andretti. 12th, car 19, Scott Pruitt. 13th, car 48, Jourdain. 14th, car 92, John Cock. 15th, car 91, Stan Fox. 16th position, car 16, Tony Bettenhausen. 17th, number 7, Hiro Matsushita. 18th, car 21, Jeff Brabham. 19th, 51, Gary Bettenhausen. 20th, 66, Dominic Dobson. 21st, car 39, Randy Lewis. 22nd, car number 23, Taro Pomeroy. 23rd, car 50, Randy Lewis. 24th, car 12, Pancho Carter. 25th, 93, John Paul Jr. 26th, car number 26, Jim Crawford. 27th, 15, Goodyear. 28th, 14, A.J. Foyt. 29th, 9, Kogan. 30th, 40, Roberto Guerrero. 31, 8, Cheever. 32, 17, Ribs. And 33, 71, Lazier. Bob.
1: Thank you, Howdy, for that rundown at the end of 125 laps, and we are on lap 141 at the moment with Emerson Fittipaldi leading the Indianapolis 500-mile race. Let's go to Chuck Marlowe, who is with John Paul Jr.
5: Well, John, these disappointments, I guess, in racing, all of you drivers have to accept, but all of a sudden, running so well, and then something lets go. What was it?
6: Well, we can't cure it. It has an oil leak. I guess it's terminal. If we run it dry, then we'll just blow up the engine, and USAC didn't want us to go out anymore.
5: Yeah. Your racing career has taken a lot of ups and downs. I told you just a moment ago, I really admire your tenacity. I think you have a great mental attitude toward this sport.
6: Well, thank you. I appreciate that. When you win a race here and beat these guys that are up front, you know you've really accomplished something, and it makes up for all the disappointments. We're just looking for that next win.
5: Well, we're looking forward to seeing you next year.
6: Okay, thank you very much.
5: Thank you, John.
1: John Paul Jr. out of the race. Al Unser Jr. has made a pit stop and has gone back out onto the racetrack. At the moment, there are five cars on the lead lap, including Emerson Fittipaldi, Michael Andretti, Rick Mears, Ari Leyendijk, and Al Unser Jr. And Leyendijk is in the pits for a routine pit stop, and so is John Andretti. So a lot of activity along pit road here. We're watching the John Andretti pit stop as he is shown in seventh position. The crew's working on that car, putting fuel in. Now they have it full of fuel. The car is down off the jacks, and John Andretti rolls away in the bright yellow Pennzoil machine.
19: They're getting to be so many Andrettis, we can't keep up with them out there, Bob. John made a good pit stop. I did notice that one of the guys working up front was putting some wing in the front of the car. So his car is obviously pushing a bit, and that might slow him down. We'll watch him and see how he picks up and if that helped.
1: And that bright yellow Pennzoil-sponsored car owned by Jim Hall has to bring back a lot of fond memories for you.
19: Oh, yes, it really does. Of course, I won the race here in 1980 driving the yellow, famous yellow submarine. The Pennzoil Chaparral were for Jim Hall, and it's a great group. I wish I was back out there in one of their cars now.
1: And, of course, John Andretti was the winner of the inaugural IndyCar race of the year in Australia. Let's go to Brian Hammonds on pit road.
15: Time champion Gordon Johncock is currently running in 14th place, and there was some doubt this morning as to whether or not Johncock would even be fit to drive. He's been suffering from the flu the entire week, and Ron Himmelgarn, one of the co-owners of Himmelgarn Bird Racing, is with us. And how's Gordy feeling out there? Is he doing all right?
3: Gordy's running good, very comfortable in the car. I think he could probably run another 500 miles. You know, that guy's, his birth certificate says he's 54, but I think he's about 20. He's got strength like a bull.
15: How close was it this morning in putting somebody else in the car?
3: Well, I debated yesterday. I talked to Johnny Parsons and told him to get ready just in case Gordy couldn't run. I mean, Gordy was in the hospital last Wednesday, and but Gordy just stayed in bed and kept getting better and better. And this morning, Gordy showed up. He's ready to go.
15: Right now, he's running in 14th place, Bob Jenkins.
1: Gordy got Johncock making a fine run here. He is the second oldest driver in the 75th running of the 500. Welcome back to the 75th running of the Indianapolis 500. Larry Henry in turn three, where Scotty Brayton has just come to a stop on the speedway. Smoke coming out of the back of his car in 91 Lola Chevrolet. Scotty brought it down to the inside and got it stopped and came up out of the car very, very quickly as if there was an onboard fire. And it looked for a moment as if he hit the fire extinguisher, which all these race cars hit. He climbed out gingerly, and then the safety crew got down there. But that is another Chevrolet-powered car that has had some sort of mechanical problem in the engine compartment. And the rest of the Chevys, they got to start scratching their head right now and wondering what is going on. We saw Ray Hall a short time ago. Now we've seen Scotty Brayton, and we have a car that is also slowing down on the speedway right now, and that is Bernard Jourdain, who is coming down to the inside. That is a Lola that is powered by a Buick, and he is barely crawling as he heads to turn three, Bob. The fifth caution light of the afternoon is on here at the Indianapolis Motor Speedway because of Scott Brayton stopping at just about the same location that we saw Terrell Palmross stop a few laps ago, and this too is a Dick Simon owned race car. And now we see another car going very slowly in turn number three, Larry.
10: That is Bernard Jourdain, who is driving the second car out of the Jim Gilmore A.J. Foyt stable. And Bernard has waved to a few of the fans here. That is a Buick V6-powered car. And here comes the tow truck to get him. And we think the engine is gone on that one, too. But he's waving to everyone, the young man from Mexico City, who says, tow truck, get in front, give me a rope, and tow me back to the pits.
1: And we do see some oil or something leaking out of that car.
19: It was leaking pretty bad. In fact, you could see the strip of oil he was leaving, so I'm sure he's finished for the day.
1: So the sixth place car of Scott Brayton and the 12th place car Bernard Jourdain experiencing problems here at the 148 lap mark. We pause 10 seconds now for station identification. This is the Indianapolis Motor Speedway Radio Network. Bob Jenkins back at the Indianapolis Motor Speedway and live coverage of the 75th running of the 500 mile race. With 51 laps remaining, 149 have been completed. The leader is Emerson Fittipaldi. Michael Andretti is running second, and Rick Mears is currently in third position. We are under our fifth caution light of the afternoon because of two cars stalled over in turn number three, namely Scott Brayton and Bernard Jourdain.
19: It's interesting to note those guys both started in the same row. Is there a trend here, Donald?
22: No comment on that one. I was sorry I didn't get my full lexing with Bobby Rahal, but the end result is that it should be a great year for Bobby Rahal in 1992.
1: Let's go to the pit area where standing by on pit road with Dick Simon is our Chris McClure.
11: Well, Bob, our last conversation not so long ago was about a successful day underway for Scott, but now it's gone sour about three-quarters of the way through. What happened?
23: Well, actually, we don't know what happened. The engine let go, and oil got all over the exhaust, and, of course, that ignites when it's that hot. And to what extent the fire is, we don't know because we're here and Scott's on the backstretch. But he was running sixth at the time. They showed him officially a lap down. We had filed a protest at that point because we didn't go a lap down, and we had him in the top five. And in our opinion, that's where we would have finished. But unfortunately, the race isn't over till the last lap.
11: Moot point now in terms of that question. Was there any indication from Scott that this might be sneaking up on the car, this problem?
23: None whatsoever. It just all of a sudden happened.
11: Okay. Dick Simon, his man's out, and his crew's starting to clean up down here.
1: Thank you, Chris. Each of today's 33 starting drivers receive a cash award of $8,000 and a starting driver's ring as part of the PPG Industries Starting Drivers Award. And earlier this month, PPG presented pole sitter Rick Mears with a check for $100,000, bringing PPG's total involvement in the 91 prize fund to $364,000. All cars entered in today's race are painted with PPG's tough urethane finishes. Let's go to Sally Larvik and get an update on the situation with Mario Andretti.
7: Well, Bob, I just checked with the crew, and they are having a fuel management problem. They are having also a boost problem. He just can't get enough out of the car. There's nothing that they can do about it. They say they just have to hang in there and wait and see what happens. So things don't look good right now for Mario.
1: Mario, at the moment, is being shown down in seventh position after earlier leading this race.
19: Jourdain evidently oiled her down pretty good. They're sending out the crews to try to do a little mop-up, but he really did leave a strip. We're looking at the monitor now, and you can see the oil strip about 18 inches wide, the full length of the back straightaway, so they're going to be working on that.
1: This could be a rather lengthy yellow. Let's go back to turn three and get an observation from Larry.
14: Well, one, Johnny Rutherford is absolutely correct. There is a black streak that extends about halfway down this back straightaway. It zigzags back and forth and then cuts below the white line, but it is in an area where they will race. Also, we're now about 49 laps from the end of this race, and let's think about Rookie of the Year honors. Right now, look who is standing in ninth place. It's Jeff Andretti. Mario Andretti was the Rookie of the Year back in 1965, Michael in 1984. Could it be another Andretti that's Rookie of the Year in 1991? It's shaping up to be that way, Bob.
1: It could very well be that way. Of course, the Rookie of the Year award is presented by a panel of sports broadcasters and writers and will be announced at the Victory Banquet tomorrow night. Let's continue to check in with some of our turn reporters. Although they haven't had an opportunity to call much race action here this afternoon, they have been observing what's going on, and here's Gary Lee over in turn two.
8: Well, Bob, I made the observation earlier that I thought Rick Mears was running very low on the racetrack, and interestingly enough, you talk about Mario being penalized for going too low under the line. Maybe this is like playing basketball in the NBA. Everybody fouls, but only a few guys get called on it. If every guy got penalized a lap for running under the white line here, we'd have to race at least 201 laps. You check the tires, the left side tires on Emerson Fittipaldi's car, Ari Leyendijk's car, you'll find grass stains. A comment to Johnny Rutherford. The racetrack I always thought was from the grass down there to the wall out here. If it's surface, run on it.
19: Well, that's the way we all feel about it as drivers, but the officiating says no. We've got lines and you've got racetrack, and I think it's a situation we need to address and say either you can't and put some teeth in the rule or whatever.
1: Here we go with the green flag. It's out once again. That oil apparently not a problem, but drag race to turn one.
14: Yeah, Emerson Fittipaldi lost that drag race also. They're already past us in the short shoot and two at Gary Lee's view.
8: Oh, what a great job by Michael Andretti, and he pulls away from Fittipaldi going down the backstretch.
14: Here comes Michael Andretti heading to three. Emerson Fittipaldi trying to chase him down. Rick Mears not that far behind, trying to catch up with the lead too, but he can't do it. But Michael Andretti with a 20-car length advantage right now heading to four.
2: Michael Andretti moving through four very cleanly as he's done all day. Emerson Fittipaldi second, a gap back to Mears, and we head toward the main straightaway. Bob Jenkins, Michael pulling away.
1: Michael Andretti is indeed stretching out the advantage over Emerson Fittipaldi.
19: Well, they've made that change in Michael's car as far as the handling. They put some wing back in, and he's flying.
1: He indeed is through turn number two at this moment. But again, all four wheels below the white line. He sails onto the backstretch. Now with about a 5-6-7 car length advantage on Fittipaldi as they head for three and Larry Henry again.
14: Emerson was playing it tough early on, but after this last yellow, Michael Andretti got the jump coming back to the green flag. He's taken off. Emo's reeling him in just a little bit as they head to four.
2: You're right, Larry. It is Michael Andretti, but Emerson Fittipaldi closing a bit. Then it's a gap back to Rick Mears as they head to the main straightaway. Bob Jenkins.
1: And in fourth position as they come down in fourth is going to be the number one car of Ari Leyendijk. Those four cars currently on the lead lap with the number two car. That would be Allenzer Jr. shown in fifth position as 154 laps have been completed in the 75th running of the 500.
22: Pancho Carter is now out of the race, Bob. He'd been in and out of the pit, some of them quite lengthy, but they're just now pushing the car across the line and back to the garage area.
1: And we'll give you the 150 lap rundown in a moment. At the Indianapolis Motor Speedway with 158 laps complete, Emerson Fittipaldi continues to reel in the leader of the race, Michael Andretti. The lead is less than a second. We will watch that battle on the racetrack, but right now let's get the 150-lap rundown from Howdy Bell.
19: Thank you, Bob. Our average speed at 150 laps is 178.437 miles an hour, just a tick under the race record of 178.978 for 150 laps. In first position, car 5, Fittipaldi. Second, car 10, Michael Andretti. Third, number 3, Rick Mears. Those three cars at 150 laps, all on the same lead lap. In fourth, number 2, Al Unser Jr. In fifth, number 1, Ari Leyendijk. Sixth, number 4, John Andretti. Seventh, number 6, Mario Andretti. Eighth, car 22, Scott Brayton. Ninth, 86, Jeff Andretti. 10th, 19, Scott Pruitt. 11th, 20, Danny Sullivan. It's in number 12 position, car 48, Jourdain. 13th spot, number 91, Stan Fox. 14th, number 92, John Cock. 15th, number 7, Hiro Matsushita. 16th, car 16, Tony Bettenhausen. 17th, car 18, that's Bobby Rahal. In 18th is car 66, Dobson. 19th, car 39, Randy Lewis. In 20th, car number 21, Jeff Brabham. 21st position is car 12, Pancho Carter. In 22nd, 51, Gary Bettenhausen. 23rd, car 23, Palmroth. In 24th, car 50, Mike Groff. In 25th, car 93, John Paul Jr. 26th is car 26, Jim Crawford. 27th, car 15, and that's Scott Goodyear. 28th, 14, A.J. Foyt. 29th, 9, Kevin Kogan. 30th, 40, Roberto Guerrero. 31st position, number 8, Eddie Cheever. 32nd, 17, Willie Ribbs. 33rd, number 71,

0: Well, it wasn't like you probably thought it was. I imagine you talked to your dad and your brother many times about it.
1: Well, there's a lot more turbulence out there because there was more cars, but it wasn't so bad. It was just like any other race.
0: Okay, Jeff, well, it's your first race. You got one under your belt, and you did know, I think, you were running about eighth at the time you went out, so you have to be pleased with that.
1: Thank you.
0: Thank you, Jeff.
1: Thank you.
2: Jeff Andretti out of the Indianapolis 500. Michael Andretti continuing to lead. He has separated himself from second place Emerson Fittipaldi by a slower car, but Emo goes around that car in turn number one. There is a story regarding the Emerson Fittipaldi car, and Chris McClure has that.
3: Well, Bob, it may have had something to do with the fact, not all of it, but something to do with the fact that Michael Andretti was able to drive through him on that restart a moment ago. Fittipaldi has no clutch. It's very useful, at least, he's reported from the car. So the team, as they went longer and longer in the yellow, decided to try and finish this race on one pit stop. They need to get to lap 171 or 72, they think. They'll come in, change tires when they weren't going to get it up on the jacks. When the fuel's almost done, they'll get the tires rotating and try and keep the engine running as they leave, because he's going to have to get a good push and time it just perfectly. But right now, as he's at full song, he's all right. The pit stop is critical, and he's right behind Michael Andretti. Rick Mears can go about 31, 32 laps easily. He's already proven that in this race, so he should probably have one pit stop left. Emerson Fittipaldi can only afford to try one pit stop.
2: And the interval has grown to 1.6 seconds now between Michael Andretti and Emerson Fittipaldi. 5 seconds back in third position is the number three car, driven by Rick Mears. Let's go to Larry Henry in turn number three.
4: There may be a reason why Emerson is dropping behind Michael Andretti. It was just a couple of laps back. They came in here almost right together, and a little fishtailing going on, and Emo had to get out of the throttle. And he's got that clutch problem and had to downshift. It'll take him a while to get back up to full song, so he got out of the throttle big time here in three, and he may just now be getting back up.
2: The top seven at the moment are Chevy Indy V8s. In eighth position is Scott Pruitt with the Judd. Ninth position belongs to Danny Sullivan in the Alfa Romeo, and in 10th position, the best Buick to this point is Stan Fox. So it looks as if the Chevy Indy V8 will have its fourth win here at the Indianapolis Motor Speedway. Michael Andretti is headed toward his pit. The leader of the race is in on lap 165. Let's hear from Sally Larvik.
5: And the crew is ready as Michael Andretti makes the stop right on the mark. They're refueling the car, changing tires. The car is working perfectly for Michael. The crew asked him when he came in if he would like some adjustment on the wings, and he said no, the car is working so well that he wants to keep it just the way it is. It's fueled now. Michael is waiting. They're waiting to put the car down on the jacks, and Michael Andretti is off.
2: Michael Andretti, with that patented fast exit off of pit road, goes back on to the Indianapolis Motor Speedway. So now we will watch for the pit stop of Emerson Fittipaldi, who is the leader of this race. He will need a pit stop before too long.
6: Yes, he'll be coming in, and we're noting now the longer and longer pit stops.
2: Indeed.
6: The fuel in the tank is getting less and less, and so the pit stops will be longer, and it's excruciating to sit in that car on the last couple of pit stops and wonder what's wrong, because you're locked in that cockpit, and you're paying attention to keeping the engine running and getting ready, and the car's already on the ground, and they're waiting and waiting, and finally they give you the go sign, and that's quite a relief.
2: Emerson Fittipaldi swings wide coming out of turn number four and does not come in for a pit stop. Emerson Fittipaldi will complete another lap before coming in for his next scheduled pit stop. Back at the Indianapolis Motor Speedway, I'm Bob Jenkins, and welcome to the 75th running of the 500-mile race. In its closing stages, there are 31 more laps to go. And we're watching as it appears as if Emo is slowing down on the racetrack. He did come in for a pit stop, but went back out, and now appears to be slowing.
6: When he went by here, the thing was blowing bubbles out the back. I'm telling you, it was shooting fire out the exhaust, and it looked like he was finished. He went right straight under the line.
2: He is going very, very slowly down the backstretch. Emerson Fittipaldi in trouble here at the Indianapolis Motor Speedway. He's approaching turn number three at a very slow pace, Larry.
4: He is down below the white line. Very, very slowly. He waves to the crowd. His day's over. It is over. He knows it. He just waves to the crowd and salutes them as he goes on by at a very slow pace. So Emerson Fittipaldi's day has gone, and now it's up to Rick Mears to carry on the Penske colors.
2: Chris McClure perhaps knows more.

0: about this story on pit road.
1: Gearbox is the bottom line. That's what put him out. To recap the pit stop, they came in, they got the tires on and the fuel in, and it took about 75 yards of push from the crew to get him going, but it didn't last too long. Chuck Sprague has now joined me. Chuck, do you have any more detail other than
2: Rick,
1: gearbox?
2: Hey, Rick.
3: No, all he said is he lost the transmission and he's coasting again. He says he's got no gears at all.
1: And was the clutch gone before, and that would one lead to the other here?
3: Yeah, we didn't have a clutch the previous stop.
1: Chuck Sprague, and that's the story. The clutch was gone, too much strain on the gearbox to get it back going, and he is done.
0: Emerson Fittipaldi, the 1989 champion of the 500, retires from competition.
4: Well, it could be that he put a lot of strain on the input shaft, and that's what snapped on him, and we saw it over rev, and that's what the fire we saw shooting out of it was it just went to the rev limiter and was popping real bad as he went by here.
5: This shuffles the standings again, Bob, with Michael Andretti leading and Rick Mears second. Ari Leyendijk has now gone to third, and Alan Sir Jr. is fourth as Ari Leyendijk comes in for a stop. John Andretti, a lap down, has gone up to fifth place.
0: And Emerson Fittipaldi's car makes it on to pit road, and Ari Leyendijk is in for a stop right now. We'll watch that situation as the crew fuels the car, replaces all four tires on it. Waiting for the final drop of fuel to go in. Less than 30 laps to go in the Indianapolis 500-mile race. 27 to go, and Ari Leyendijk goes back out on the racetrack. Let's go to pit road and Sally Larvik.
6: Okay, although nobody will quite confirm it, what we're hearing now in Michael Andretti's pit is that they're going to bring him in for one last stop. No tires, just 10 gallons of fuel, and they're hoping that will get him through the rest of the race.
0: And the question is, Johnny, does Ari have to stop for another fuel stop?
4: At this point, I wouldn't think so. It's 175, 174 laps. I would think that Ari might be able to go the distance, and if that's the case and Michael has to make his splash and dash, it could be very, very interesting here at the end. We might see a two-in-a-row winner with Ari Leyendijk.
0: And that would be the first time since 1971 when Al Unser one in 70 and 71, we would have a back-to-back winner. And now a car moving slowly through turn number three. Larry, who is it?
7: Well, that's Mr. Pruitt, who has just blown his engine up in turn two, so he is down below the line, but it looks like he will make it. He is still moving to four, so he would not get a yellow. A yellow here would be most advantageous for Michael Andretti. We were doing calculations and saying, there was no way he could make it, and that's what Sally Larvik came up with. They need a splash of fuel to make it the rest of the way.
0: Scott Pruitt was running in ninth position when his problem developed. He is moving slowly through turn number four at the moment, but will easily make it on to pit road. A lot of excitement here with less than 25 laps to go now in the 500-mile race as Emerson Fittipaldi has retired, and now Scott Pruitt also in trouble here at the north end of the racetrack.
4: And the guy that just goes by us on the racetrack passing a group of cars, Rick Mears. If he can go the distance, he's running in second place. Where does that put him?
0: Rick Mears would become a four-time winner of the Indianapolis 500 if he has victory here this afternoon. And, of course, one of the four-time winners of this race, the only one in the 500 this year, A.J. Foyt, was one of the early retirees, completing only about 25 laps and finishing unofficially in 28th position. Foyt involved in a skirmish up at the south end of the racetrack. The front wing was torn off the car and suspension problems for AJ, and he has retired from his 34th consecutive Indianapolis 500, but gave us no indication when we talked to him after the race that this would be his last, in fact hinting that he might be back for his 35th 500 in 1992. 176 laps completed. The leader of the race is Michael Andretti. Running in second position is Rick Mears. Third is Al Unser Jr. Fourth is Ari Leyendijk. And in fifth position is Mario Andretti. But remember, Michael Andretti, as Sally Larvik has told us, will have to come in for a splash of fuel before this is over. The question is, will Ari Leyendijk and Rick Mears have to do so?
4: We see Al Unser's crew out there getting ready for Al Unser Jr. to make a pit stop. They have the tires out, air hoses out. Everybody's getting in position, so he'll be coming in fairly quickly as Danny Sullivan rolls by, headed into his pit.
0: Danny Sullivan with a very strong performance this afternoon in the Alfa Romeo-powered car. He is in eighth position. Al Unser Jr. is on pit road. Brian Hammonds will call this stop by Al Unser Jr.
1: And this will be the final stop for Little Al. He rolls into his pits, hits his mark, That's a little debris on the front of the car that'll have to be swept away. Four tire change. A full load of fuel. Actually, it may not be a full load. They may go a little bit lighter. They probably haven't calculated down the last gallon to run as lightly as possible throughout the remaining portion of this race. Al has been complaining. He's been down on boost. He's not happy with his straightaway speed, but he still finds himself in contention. And the 75th running of the Indianapolis 500 allowed pulls back out.
0: Screeches the tires as he rejoins the 75th running of the 500-mile race, now with just a little more than 20 laps to go. Here at the Indianapolis Motor Speedway, Danny Sullivan's engine has gone here on the main straightaway, raising a big puff of smoke. The yellow is on. It means that pit stops are being made, and Michael Andretti is on pit road. Here, Sally.
6: As we mentioned, they were just going to fuel the car. They said they're going to put 10 gallons of fuel in the car. Now that it's on a yellow, they take the hose out. Michael Andretti is off a very quick pit stop, and they're very happy with the results.
4: Boy, how lucky can you be? That was perfect timing. He got the caution flag, got in, got back out. Now everybody else has got to make their stop. He is he's looking real good right here, Bob.
0: So a real break for Michael Andretti. Mario is in, and Sally, will throw it back down to you.
6: Okay, we're at a disadvantage here. We're seeing Michael Andretti. He's already out. They have brought him in.
0: So Michael Andretti and Mario both in. Rick Mears, however, has stayed out on the racetrack. And we will get a report from Chris McClure here as to their pit strategy at this point, Chris.
1: Well, of course, with the yellow coming out, that changes some of the calculations. The one thing we do know is that Rick Mears pitted last on lap 170. And fuel calculator behind the wall, Paul Rochette, was doing new calculations on every lap based on telemetry and other information they gathered from the car, as well as from their timing and scoring people, deciding whether 30 laps to the end was too much to ask of the car. They really hadn't made that decision, but this does help. Let's go to Brian Hammonds.
2: Well, this yellow was really a tough break for Ari Leyendijk. They could go the distance with the fuel they have on board, and they were hoping that Michael would have to come in for a splash. The yellow has really played into Michael Andretti's hands and has hurt Ari Leyendijk.
0: The 175-lap rundown from Howdy Bell.
4: Thank you, Bob, and here we go very quickly. The average speed, 175 laps, is 178.004. In the first position, car number 10, Michael Andretti. In second, number 3, Rick Mears. Third, incidentally, those first two cars on the same lap. Third position, car number 2, Al Unser Jr. Fourth, number 1, Leyendijk. Fifth, number 6, Mario Andretti. Sixth, car 4, John Andretti. Seventh, car 5, Fittipaldi. Eighth, number 20, Sullivan. Ninth, 19, Pruitt. 10th, 91, Fox. 11th, 92, John Cock. 12th, 16, Tony Bettenhausen. 13th, car 86, Jeff Andretti. 14th, car number 22, Brayton. 15th, 48, Jourdain. 16th position, car 66, Dobson. 17th, 39, Randy Lewis. 18th, 7, Hiro Matsushita. 19th, car 18, Bobby Rahal. 20th, car 21. And that is Jeff Brabham. 21st, car 12, Pancho Carter. 22nd, 51, Gary Bettenhausen. 23rd, car 23, Terrell Palmroth. 24, Mike Groff, car 50. In 25th, it's 93, John Paul Jr. 26th, car 26, and that's Crawford. 27th, 15, Goodyear. 28th, 14, A.J. Foyt. 29th, 9, Kevin Cogan. 30th, 40, Guerrero. 31st, number 8, Cheever. 32nd, 17, Ribs. And 33rd, 71, Lazier. Bob?
0: Thank you, Howdy. The track remains under caution. That is the completion of the 184th lap. We have 16 to go, Johnny Rutherford, and a shootout is imminent.
4: Yes, I would say that is an understatement. Ari is, we'll see what he's got now. If he's been saving anything, this is the time. And when they drop the green, there'll be the three cars that are contesting for the lead will be shooting it out.
0: And those three cars, Rick Mears, Michael Andretti, and Ari Leyendijk.
5: The attrition rate has gone up considerably. We've had some cars being worked on. In fact, just a moment ago, Hiro Matsushita went back into the race after a very, very, very long pit stop. As he went back onto the track, we now make that 12 cars that are still running. But, of course, there are cars such as Danny Sullivan, still shows as seventh because of the number of laps that he had completed. We're about ready to see Gordon Johncock go to seventh place, Bob, and I don't think any of us expected that.
0: Gordon Johncock is listed in seventh position now with Danny Sullivan dropping out of the race. That is the reason why we have been under caution, because of Sullivan's blown engine here on the main straightaway. USAC has checked the track. Everything is go. And as a matter of fact, the Dodge Viper is pulling onto pit road, and here we go. The field comes off the fourth turn. The green flag waves. Here's the final 13 laps of the race. A drag race to turn number one. Rick Mears and Michael Andretti.
7: Well, Rick Mears made a great move down low. He leads the way. Andretti's got it going into short shoot. He's a number two, and Michael Andretti's got the lead.
8: And Rick looks to the inside. About a four, five, six car line coming off the second corner. They head up the back stretch towards Larry Henry. A good start for Michael Andretti. A shootout over the final 13 laps. You have him down there, Larry.
7: Well, Michael Andretti should be heavier. He took fuel on board, but Rick Mears is slower right now, about seven car lengths behind. Michael Andretti trying to get his first Indianapolis 500 win.
9: Michael Andretti through four running smooth. Rick Mears trying to reel him in. Coming down low, they head to the main straightaway, but it is still Michael Andretti and Rick Mears with a head toward turn one and Jerry Baker.
7: Former co-rookie of the year, Michael Andretti. Now Mears goes to the outside and Rick may have him. They move into the short shoot. Rick Mears takes the lead.
8: Going into turn two, well below the white line, almost out of the grass. Now it's about a 6 to 8 car length advantage for Rick Mears. It's the Penske Chevrolet leading the Lola Chevrolet down this long back stretch. They head to turn three.
7: Mears has the same lead Michael had a lot ago in his turn. In fact, he's stretching it out right now to about 10 car lengths. Mears has put it down to the floor and said, let's go.
9: Rick Mears coming through four, pulling it away as Michael Andretti is second, but it's Rick Mears who gains the lead as he heads toward the main straightaway and Bob Jenkins.
0: Just unbelievable racing as Michael passed Rick, and then Rick got him right back in turn number one. Just unbelievable racing, and Rick now begins to stretch it out a little bit, Johnny.
4: That was a tremendous pass. He drove around him on the outside going through the turn, and that was incredible to watch. I'm telling you, he is really stretching out the lead now. I don't think, unless anything happens to him, he can be headed.
0: 187 laps completed. We have got 13 more to go. And Rick Mears is in turn number four, looking toward the main straightaway. And we understand that Mario Andretti is slowing down in turn number three. Larry, do you see him?
7: Sure do. And there's Mario Andretti down below the white line. There was a pop of smoke from the back, so his engine may have gone by the wayside. But his son, Michael, is fighting as hard as he can to bring home the colors for the Andretti family and take this race, but it's going to be tough against Rick Mears.
0: Rick Mears, again, stretching out the lead a little bit. He's built up the advantage to over a second now. It's 1.7 seconds, the lead that Rick Mears has over Michael Andretti. We are under caution once again at the Indianapolis Motor Speedway with less than 10 laps to go. There was a great battle on the racetrack between Michael Andretti and Rick Mears. Mario Andretti's car has stopped at the north end of the racetrack, creating this caution. Let's go to turn four. Bob Lamy, what's the mood of the people there?
9: Ugly. I'll tell you, Bob, Mario Andretti stopped halfway to the pits. The garden tractor took a long time coming out. A couple of guys wanted to go out and push him into the pits. Mario is still about halfway to the north end of the pits. The crowd, they're booing an awful lot. They would like to see the garden tractor turn around and tow it the other way. They wanted to see the race. They did not want to see the yellow. And this certainly has given Michael Andretti, R.A. Lyondike, everybody a chance to back up behind Rick Mears. And again, we should have a shootout when this thing starts. But again, Mario Andretti's car has not been towed to the pits yet. It's hooked up to the garden tractor, and it is beginning to move now. And the crowd for a while, very, very vocal in their booing and wanting the car to be moved. And the strap came loose. They're going to have to re-tow it again. So we've only got a couple of laps to go. Right now under yellow, Mario's car still not to the pit area. They're hooking it up, and we'll see what happens here. The tractor again begins to move, but the car not moving quite that fast. Bob?
0: Less than 9 laps to go. And on pit road, Sally Larvik has the mood down there.
6: Well, Bob, there is some question, and there are rumors going around in the pit area that perhaps Mario created the yellow for Michael. I talked to Michael Knight, and Michael said that Mario, all he reported was a little understeer. And talking to Carl Haas, I posed the question to him, did Mario create the yellow for Michael? And he said that's absolutely untrue.
0: All right. We appreciate the information, though, from pit road. Johnny Rutherford, any observations at this point?
4: Well, it's going to be quite a dash to the finish. I'm not sure that Mears can be beaten, the strength he showed out there, but a lot of things happen to a car when you are running them hard like that, and then you've got to slow it down and let it cool down a little bit. So it's going to be interesting. Any one of those four guys that are up there in contention could walk away with this thing, and it's just going to be very exciting when the green flag flies.
0: There are two cars that are on the lead lap and in contention for this race. That is Rick Mears and Michael Andretti. To the south end of the pits and Chris McClure.
1: To the one last footnote to the fuel situation with Rick Mears. Now, we know his last pit stop was lap 170. They thought they could make it under green. They needed some help from a yellow to be sure. They've had two yellows in this run since he got service. Earlier in the race, he got 30 laps on a green flag run that had just a few yellow flag laps in it. So I think they're pretty secure in that. I posed the question a moment ago. Might he have a similar problem that Emerson had earlier on, and maybe that contributed to Mike getting by him on the restart? They said no. You know, Michael just got a good start, and Rick came back. Everything's fine. Look for full boost and all out when we get the dash going.
0: And we are about to have that dash because the lights on the pace car are off. The cars move through turn number three, now into the short chute between turns three and four, and they get set for a green flag and the restart for the 75th 500-mile race. They will complete lap number 193. The green flag is out. Rick Mears has a good jump. He separates himself from Michael Andretti by 10 car lengths.
8: Rick Mears will lead the way through this lap. He dips down below the white line. He's got a sizable lead. They're in the short chute. They're in front of Gary Lee.
7: Remember what Rick Mears said before this race began? The object is to have your car ride for the final shootout. He may have his car right now. It's about 10 to 12 car lengths halfway down this backstretch into turn three. Rick Mears is flying right now, looking for number four. It's about a 15 car length advantage. Time running out on Michael Andretti. Mears in control, but Michael not giving up.
9: Mears coming low through turn four. Michael Andretti behind, but that lead seems to be gaining for Rick Mears. They head to the main straightaway, Bob Jenkins.
0: Lap 195 is complete. Mears has a substantial line.
8: Rick has won nearly $3 million at this speedway, and the way he's going now, he may add $1 million to that purse, Gary Lee.
7: Well, he also could become only the second driver to win in three different decades, the 70s, the 80s, and now the 90s. And he's pulled out to another four or five car lengths, this time down the backstretch.
8: Believe it or not, Rick Mears won only one race last year, but this would make up for today if he can pick up number four at Indianapolis.
9: Penske's car moving very, very well into turn four. Rick Mears comes right above the yellow line, the main straightaway. The lead grows as Rick Mears heads toward the completion of lap 196. Bob?
0: Will he be the third four-time winner of the Indianapolis 500? He's on his way.
8: The first guy to break 220 miles per hour in qualifying is already in that number two corner.
7: He has a short shoot advantage over Michael Andretti. And Johnny Rutherford, you know what it's like to be in the cockpit at this juncture of the race. He is hearing every sound that race car is making.
8: Primarily making a sound of going really strong right now. There he goes by, and what a break for him. In the last few years, he's been with Pennzoil. Now his first time out with Marlboro, and it looks like it went for him. 2 years in a row, they'll be in victory lane.
9: Mears heads to the main straightaway, his lead growing over Michael Andretti at about 2.2 seconds. Just three laps to go, Bob Jenkins.
0: 197 are in the books, and Rick Mears continues to stretch out his advantage over second place Michael Andretti. Running in third spot is Ari Leyendijk. Fourth place is Al Unser Jr., and fifth position is the number four car of John Andretti.
4: This is what Rick's been working for, and he's a master at that. He does it better than anybody, obviously. He's worked his car. The crew has worked with him. They have changed, made changes, calculated, and now he's able to put the car to work for him and doing it a jam-up job.
0: Here he comes off of corner number four. This will complete lap number 198. There'll be two to go for Rick Mears. He heads for turn number one and Jerry Baker.
8: Well, his wife, Chris, his youngsters, Clint and Cole, have got to be right on the edge of their seat because this guy is flat, putting it in his hip pocket. He's already over there in number two.
7: And you know that Bill, his dad, and Skip, his mom, have big smiles on their faces. He is halfway around now on 198. The margin about the same as the last lap over Michael Andretti.
8: Rick Mears, in just his 16th season running IndyCars, could line up with his fourth Indianapolis 500 win and his 28th overall.
9: The lead continues to grow, it would seem, as Rick Mears, coolly moving through four, heads to the main straightaway. Michael Andretti still second, but drops a little further back with just a couple to go, Bob.
0: Dwayne Sweeney has the white flag. It's out for Rick Mears. He's on his final lap.
8: Over $8 million in IndyCar earnings. That's going to really jump up. Everybody is standing on their feet as he negotiates turn two, heads down this 5/8 of a mile backstretch for the final time. He is almost to you, Larry Henry, in turn three. Less than half a lap to go. He crosses his fingers. The fans on their feet waving their hands as Rick Mears goes by and heads to four. He's closer to that checkered flag.
9: Just on one more turn to go. The crowd roaring. Rick Mears heads toward number four. He's down the main straightaway. Here's Bob Jenkins.
0: Rick Mears becomes the third four-time winner of the Indianapolis 500, winning the Diamond Jubilee Edition, the 75th running of this great speed classic. Rick Mears has won the Indianapolis 500-mile race. Great celebration down in the Roger Penske pits. Let's go to Chris McClure.
1: Roger Penske getting hugs all around. We'll try and jump in, and he's still giving some instructions. If I could, Roger, as we walk along for the radio network, another one of those days it seemed you chased a lot of things and dialed it all day, but as Rick always says, the last lap's the one that matters.
2: Well, you can tell when he ran 221 mile an hour lap, we had saved and not run fifth gear all day long waiting for a shootout at the end. And that yellow hurt us too because we were not going to make a pit stop. So the guy's tremendous. He's done a job for me. I can't say enough. I love it.
1: Well, from lap 170 to the end, were you concerned about fuel?
2: No, we were not. We weren't going to make a stop.
1: Okay, there's the answer, Bob. They weren't concerned about fuel, and Rick Mears, the master.
0: Roger Penske and the rest of the crew head for Victory Lane, running northward in the pit area. Going south in the pit area is the number 10 car, driven by Michael Andretti, who finishes in second position, 3.1 seconds behind the winner of the 500-mile race, Rick Mears. Bob Jenkins back in the master control tower at the Indianapolis Motor Speedway, where the 75th edition of the 500-mile race has been run, and it has been won by Rick Mears. Finishing in second position, Michael Andretti. Here's Sally Larvick.
6: And Michael Andretti sits in the cockpit of his car, took his helmet off, kissed his wife, Sandy, took some refreshment. It was a heck of a run, Michael.
10: Well, we gave it our best shot. I thought we had him when we passed him on our restart, but he just had too much straightaway speed for us, and we just couldn't defend ourselves. But, the car was pretty good all race. We had a problem, I think, around the second stop where I had a left rear go flat, and that threw us back. When we had that big lead, we had to play catch-up again to get back there. But if that wouldn't have happened, maybe we would have kept in a little edge. But, it just wasn't our day.
6: Okay, Michael Andretti, a good run today. He should be happy, maybe not with the results, but that he did well.
0: All right, Sally, thank you very much, and congratulations to Michael Andretti. Let's go to Victory Lane and talk to the winner of the event. Here's Bob Forbes.
1: Well, as you might imagine, it's a pandemonium between Roger Penske and Rick Mears here. He's taking a drink of that milk. And, Rick, this is your 14th race. This is your fourth win, and if you do some figuring, you could end up with seven very easily.
3: I tell you, we're just tickled with four right now. I never dreamed of even running here, let alone winning one and let alone four. So, I've just got to give all the credit to the Penske team and the Marlboro cars. Obviously out of those 14 years, I've been with Roger Penske. And, it's that kind of equipment that has allowed us to be able to get those kind of numbers and put them together. So I'm just excited about that.
1: When you started today, you kind of gave up the lead. I don't know if you gave up the lead or they passed you, but were you having any handling problems early on?
3: Well, the car had too much push in it. The last year or two, I've kept starting the car with not enough push, and it ended up getting loose on us. So this time, I bet the guy some money. I said, I bet it's going to push this time. So we had a ton of push in it, and it was pushing too much. So we had to back off the pace and start making some changes, and that's when they got by. When I get in traffic, I'd lose the front end way too much. So luckily there toward the end, we had clean air to run in.
1: How were you able to make those changes? Did you do it while you were running, or did you have to wait till you got into the pits?
3: Well, I was playing with the bars in the car all the way through the runs, from full to empty, but most of the changes were made in the pits with tires and with the front and rear wing.
1: Well, you now, I think, are the second driver to win a race in three decades. That ought to make you feel pretty good, too.
3: I tell you, that's great. Just got a hell of a crew here. That's all I can say. I just got to thank the Speedway for everything they've done this month. It's been fantastic.
1: Rick, congratulations to you, and needless to say, we'll see you again in 1992, right?
3: Absolutely, we'll be back.
1: And he'll be back here to try to make it five, and now back to Bob Jenkins.
0: Thank you very much, Bob Forbes, and it is a great sight, Johnny, down before us as Rick waves his hand, the big BorgWarner trophy behind him. He takes a swig of milk, a tradition. here at the Indianapolis Motor Speedway for many years, and it's a sight that only is seen once a year.
4: Oh, and it's a great sight, a great sight. He's waving at us. He's seen us up here in the booth, and it's a great thrill. That's the greatest sense of accomplishment in the world, is to pull into that victory lane after running 500 miles at the Indianapolis Motor Speedway, and I've been privy to it three times, and now Rick's done it four. Joins an elite group of A.J. Foyt and Al Unser, Sr., and now Rick Mears. And my only hope is maybe next year I could come back and join that group, but we'll have to wait and see about that. But it's that's a great thrill right there, is standing in that cockpit with that wreath over your head, drinking that milk, and having everybody love you.
0: The fourth place finisher is Al Unser, Jr. Chuck Marlow is with him.
2: Al, fourth place, just three short of what you won, but what a great drive.
11: Yeah, it was. I want to thank my Valvoline crew and everybody for doing a terrific job. We had a wastegate fail on us, and I lost about 3 inches of boost. I was running around there with about 43 inches, and when you just don't have any horsepower, we were just wide open all the way around for like 150 laps. So.
2: Yeah, Al, when something like that happens, your whole racing strategy has to change too, doesn't it?
11: Well, yeah, it changed a little bit. You know, we Rick made a good call on with 50 laps to go. We went ahead and stopped, and that way it was guaranteed only one more stop that we would have to make. But, you know, my race was pretty much already over. I knew I couldn't run for the lead at that time because, again, no horsepower. So.
2: Well, the best of fortunes to you, and it's great to see you running up so far in front anyway.
11: Yeah, it was a tremendous day, and congratulations to Rick Mears and everybody for having a good safe race at least.
2: So. Thank you. Okay, Brian?
12: Well, Ari Leyendijk finished in third place, and Ari, if it weren't for an unfortunate yellow, as far as you were concerned, you might have been running up front with Rick and Michael.
13: Well, we had to come in and change spark plugs in the car in the beginning of the race. I had no power, and that's where we lost the lap. But I'm really happy for my crew. You know, Vince and Bob have put a great deal together here with Morris Nunn and everybody. And for our new sponsors, Mesa Corporation, CNG, and RCA and Total Petroleum, you know, if I couldn't have won, I couldn't have been happy with, you know, just a top three finish to get points for the championship. So, you know, we're really happy. We'll win this race in the future again, I'm sure, with this team.
12: You were flying at one point in this race.
13: On my own, I was very good. 2:22, I did one lap, I think, and 2:21s, but... In traffic, I think it was the same for everybody. A little bit understeer, a little bit unbalanced. It was very windy today. We came in, we changed some settings to make up for that. It really didn't help that much, but we had a pretty strong car all day.
12: Congratulations. Third's not bad.
0: Ari Leyendijk, the third-place finisher in this year's 500-mile race, won by Rick Mears. Rick Mears has won the 75th annual 500-mile race here at the Indianapolis Motor Speedway, with a race average just a little over 176 miles an hour. We have talked to the first four finishers. Here is the fifth place finisher, John Andretti, with Chris McClure.
1: You know, Bob, before this year, in four attempts, the best finish was 21st for John Andretti on two different occasions. Best qualifying was 10th. This year he qualified above that and finishes fifth. A real solid run. It's really closing in and coming to you a little bit.
11: Well, I think it's real disappointing. I mean, I got beat by the pace car today, and I'm so frustrated I could spit bullets. I think that it's terrible when the pace car dictates the race and not the racing on the track. I mean, it's almost a waste of my time being out there if they can't figure out a way to get it right. I mean, twice I got caught and it wasn't legitimate, and that I feel, and I could be wrong, but what can you do about it now? The race is, I don't think I would have won the race, but I lost all chances early because of that.
1: Does that ruin any satisfaction in being fifth position in the 500? I mean, I know the frustration, but is there any solace here?
11: No, I mean, unless you win, a finish is a finish, and you finish for points and for everybody involved. But everybody here was here to win, and I think we had, we're a team that's capable of winning, and that's what makes it disappointing. For me, I know that these guys pour their heart into it, And there's not much you can do. All you can do is, sit around and mope about it and then come back next year and try and win it.
1: And I think you've got a very good opportunity, especially if you stay with Mr. Hall. Thank you.
11: Thanks a lot.
0: John Andretti, fifth place finisher in the 500, won by Rick Mears. We pause 10 seconds for station identification. This is the Indianapolis Motor Speedway Radio Network. Bob Jenkins back at the Indianapolis Motor Speedway, where the 75th running of the 500 has been won by Rick Mears. Attention stations along the network line. We will be leaving the air for this broadcast at 3:15 Central Time straight up. We will sign off the broadcast at 3:15 straight up. That's a little less than 14 minutes from right now. Let's go down to Brian Hammonds, who has Gordon Johncock.
12: And Gordon Johncock finished in sixth place. And I would venture to say that this is a pretty gutsy sixth place finish for you, considering you almost didn't get in the race car today, did you?
14: I really didn't hear what you said. You're going to have to talk a little louder. I didn't wear any cotton in my ears today. I was afraid I couldn't hear my radios, and so I didn't hear what you said.
12: You had the flu this week. How close were you to not driving this race?
14: I wasn't close to not driving the race. I've been a whole lot sicker than this before and gotten a race car. I don't know. I think it seems like when you get in a race car, you forget about being sick. It's all over. You're on your way.
12: Well, congratulations. Sixth place finish.
14: Well, thank you. We're real pleased with it. I don't think we really expected that. I didn't anyway when we started. You know, we had a lot of problems carburation day and didn't get qualified till the last weekend and get our race set up at all. And so we're very pleased. The crew done a heck of a job today, and we're just happy.
12: Well, a couple of weeks ago, Gordon Johncock was working on his farm in Michigan. Today, he finishes in sixth place in the Indianapolis 500.
0: Great run for two-time winner Gordon Johncock. Rick Mears this afternoon becomes the third four-time winner of the Indianapolis 500. This is Bob Jenkins back at the Indianapolis Motor Speedway, where the 75th running of the 500-mile race is over, and Rick Mears has won. Here is Howdy Bill with a complete rundown.
4: Thank you, Bob. And our average speed for the 500 miles, 176.460 miles per hour. That is not a record. And here we go with the winner, of course, car number 3, Rick Mears, in second position. Number 10, Michael Andretti. Third, car 1, Ari Leyendijk. Fourth, car 2, Al Unser Jr. Fifth, car 4, John Andretti. Sixth, car number 92, Gordon Johncock. Seventh, car number 6, Mario Andretti. In eighth, it was 91, Stan Fox. Ninth, 16, Tony Bettenhausen. In 10th position, number 20, Danny Sullivan. 11th, car 5, Emerson Fittipaldi. 12th, car 19, Scott Pruitt. In 13th, car 66, Dominic Dobson. In 14th, car 39, Randy Lewis. 15th, car 86, Jeff Andretti. In 16th, car number 7, Hiro Matsushita. In 17th, car 22, Scott Brayton. In 18th, car 48, Bernard Jourdain. In 19th, number 18, Bobby Rahal. 20th position was car 21, that's Jeff Brabham. 21st position, car 12, Poncho Carter. In 22nd, it's 51, Gary Bettenhausen. Car number 23 was in 23rd position, and that's Taro Palmrock. In 24th position, car number 50, Mike Groff. 25th position, 93, John Paul Jr. 26th is car 26, that's Jim Crawford. 27th is 15, Scott Goodyear. 28th, car 14, A.J. Foyt Jr. 29th, car 9, Kevin Cogan. In 30th position, car 40, that's Roberto Guerrero. In 31st, car number 8, Eddie Cheever. In 32nd position, car number 17, Willie T. Ribbs. And in 33rd, car 71, Buddy Lazier. Bob Jenkins?
0: Thank you, Howdy, for the rundown of the final finishers. We did it every 25 laps, just like we promised. And so those of you who kept charts will be able now to go back through them and find out how your favorite driver did in the 75th running of the 500, won by Rick Mears. Rick Mears wins the 75th running of the 500-mile race. Again, stations will be leaving the air in 6 minutes from now at 3:15 Central Time, straight up. Johnny Rutherford, thank you for your help today. Great job and a great race.
4: Well, it was. It was, I think, one that everybody can enjoy because a guy came out and did his job properly and put his name in the history books and is a four-time winner of the Indy 500, and nobody has any complaint with that I know of.
0: What does a winner of the Indianapolis 500, what does he do for tonight and for the next few days, except bask in the brilliance?
4: It becomes a bit of a whirlwind, you know. Everybody wants you to go and come to their party and be a part of it, and you're the winner of the greatest race in the world, and so you're called on a lot, and you just have to really pick and choose and do the things that you want to and kind of set back. It'll take him about a week. Of course, he's done it four times now, so maybe it'll only take 3 days. But it'll take a few days for it to really sink in and have the opportunity to say, hey, by golly, I didn't do too bad a job the other day, and I won this thing for the fourth time. And he did it deservedly.
0: Thank you, Johnny, for your help up here in the booth, and not to mention that $1 million-plus check that Rick Mears will receive tomorrow at the victory dinner will also be very nice. Donald Davidson, again, a good job from you. Any observations at this point?
5: Yes, Bob. Just a few very quickly here. In spite of the weather problems, the threatening weather, the accidents that we had, this was the second fastest 500 ever held. For Roger Penske, this now makes 8 victories, including 7 of the last 13. Rick Mears is a 4-time winner, has also finished 7 times in the top 3 out of 14 starts, so every other time that Rick Mears comes to the post, he finishes in the top 3. Thank you for a lovely day.
0: Thank you, Donald, and thanks to all of our corner workers and our pits people who did an excellent job in reporting the activity in front of them. Well, coverage of the 75th running of the Indianapolis 500 has been brought to you by Budweiser, the king of beers. With that clean, crisp, cold taste, nothing beats a Bud. By Goodyear, today's Goodyear tires celebrate the 20th consecutive year in the Indy 500 winner circle. 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The Indianapolis Motor Speedway Executive Committee consists of Bill Donaldson, Chris Duffy, and Tony George. Our network coordinator is Kurt Hunt, assisted by Dawn Baer. Production assistants by Greg Oldham, Paul Dennehy, John Acton, Brian Livingston, Steve Wilmus, Brian Davey, and Jenny Nickel. Scoring assistants by Ken Martin. Engineering liaison is Jim Borgioli. Our technical director is Tom Alibrandi, assisted by John Royer. Master control operations by Tom Alibrandi II, Norm Birnbaum, and Tom Scholler. Two-way communications furnished to the Indianapolis Motor Speedway by Motorola. 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Computer scoring by IBM PS2, the choice of the Indianapolis Motor Speedway and the United States Auto Club. And Tag Heuer is the official stopwatch of the Indy 500. The building of tradition is a slow yet exhilarating process. As a society, we cling to memorable moments in time, instances of brilliance, and the anticipation of greatness. Men who are winners follow tradition. They have the patience to play their part in the process. And when the potent combination of skill, time, luck, and fate dictate a certain man's victory, he elevates himself above all others, for his chapter will now be written. At dawn today, 33 men awoke as potential victors, but this afternoon, one has achieved the right to headline this ultimate sporting victory. For Rick Mears, with his 4th win in 14 tries, he will now be known as a member of the select group in auto racing, joining A.J. Foyt and Alan Zer Sr. And at the age of 39, he should have many opportunities to go for an unprecedented 5th win. His name is already being transmitted around the world as winner. For the next 364 days, he will ride the crest of victory and enjoy the privileges only 54 other men before him have earned. The letdown for the rest is draining and emotional, but the feelings of strength that surge today will bring them back next year, for they know they must. They have already become a part of the tradition. Next year, God willing, I'll return to the broadcast booth for the 76th running of this great classic, but today has once again confirmed why each year we do reconvene to bring you this tradition. And so, until next May, this is Bob Jenkins in the Master Control Tower at the Indianapolis Motor Speedway wishing you good morning, good afternoon, or good evening, depending upon where in the world you are right now. We're at the world's greatest race course, the Indianapolis Motor Speedway at the crossroads of America.

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1: I'm Paul Page, voice of the Indianapolis 500-mile race, and this is Kings of Speed, stories from my audio scrapbook about the greatest race in the world. In 1977, the focus of the fight was a struggle between Gordon Johncock and A.J. Foyt. Johncock's car failed in the closing laps. Now, Foyt was one lap from history.
2: A.J. Foyt approaching his fourth win at Indianapolis. It given to him when Gordon Johncock's engine failed just several laps ago. The white flag is waved for A.J. Foyt. Here is Ron Carroll.
3: All right, Paul, thank you. We have him in the view, and hey, this is going to be the first guy to win over $1 million at the Indianapolis Motor Speedway. With this fourth win, he's over in turn two. How did Bell pick him up?
4: Riding smoothly around the line, drift back out to the wall, up the backstretch to Darrell Weibel.
3: From the dusty tracks of Texas, the Racing Hall of Fame, and there goes Foyt toward turn three. Doug Zink. And the crowd on its feet is A.J. Foyt. They're waving at him, waving him on. Through turn number three, off of three, into the short chute. Here's Jim Shelton.
5: Hey, the crowd is out there cheering, as you can hear in the background. Not only the eyes of Texas, but the eyes of the world are on this great man. And now to call the checkered flag, our chief announcer, who did call a great race today, Paul Page.
2: A.J. Foyt down the main straightaway. The checkered flag is out. A.J.'s hand in the air. He is the winner. A.J. Foyt at Indianapolis has won his fourth 500-mile race. A.J. Foyt, our winner. The flag will fly now for Tom Snava.
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10: November 4th, 2019, a day that sent shockwaves throughout the racing world, and the epicenter was here at the Indianapolis Motor Speedway. Bud Dinker, president of Penske Corporation.
11: Carl Fisher first had the vision to build the Indianapolis Motor Speedway in 1909. Some 18 years later, Eddie Rickenbacker purchased the Speedway before Tony Holman and Holman & Company became the owners of the world's most famous racetrack in 1945. The Holman George and the Holman & Company families have been the stewards of this great speedway for 70 years and more. And today, we're excited to announce there will be a fourth owner-operator of this historic venue, this historic, iconic facility that hosts some of the biggest races on the planet.
10: The purchase would include IMS Productions, the NTT IndyCar Series, and the Indianapolis Motor Speedway. Tony George, representing the home of George family, was understandably emotional.
12: Bittersweet, but very exciting for us because we know that we're passing the torch to an individual who has created an organization that is not only dynamic, but it's ideally suited, I think, to take over this stewardship. A corporation that is family involved, much like ours, but with a track record that is really without compare. So we're very excited to be in a place where, you know, our process took us to a point where we as a family all agreed we needed to have a conversation with Roger Penske.
10: It all began with a race day conversation in the paddock at the 2019 season finale. A couple of emails and a few meetings later, the agreement in principle was reached. Hallman & Company and now Penske Entertainment CEO Mark Miles said before looking forward, it is important to understand the significance of the past.
13: I think we have 260 people or so that work either at the Speedway or IndyCar or IMS Productions. And it's fair to say that every day people understood that whatever progress we were making was based on what had come before us. So before we say anything about the last few years, we just want to recognize that it was really everything that came before us that gave us the opportunity to try to make more progress and achieve more growth.
10: For Roger Penske, it's the realization of the great American dream, a dream he says began when he was a young race fan right here.
14: I really have to wind back to 1951 when my dad brought me here and I was 14 years old. And I guess at that point, the bug of motor racing, you know, got in my blood, I'd have to say. And to think about what it's meant to our company, the brand that we've been able to build, it's interesting. I talked to Mario Andretti and talked to A.J. Foyt. We all agreed that, you know, what the Indianapolis 500 has meant to us as individuals and as company, and certainly as our company. And I think that what it really says that in the United States of America, that if you work hard and you're committed and you have a great group of people, you get great success.
10: Penske knows stewardship of this grand facility is not to be taken lightly.
14: I've got a big commitment here to take over, certainly as the steward of this great organization and what's been done here in the past for so many decades. And, you know, it's my commitment to the Hallman family, to the fact that you'd select us as an opportunity to take on this investment. It's amazing.
10: As if this task weren't daunting enough, the 2020 NTT IndyCar season was about to begin when a worldwide pandemic arrived and disrupted every aspect of our lives, even the Indianapolis 500. Penske Entertainment, the NTT IndyCar Series, and the Indianapolis Motor Speedway worked tirelessly with local, state, and federal officials to schedule and reschedule. For a while, it looked as though a percentage of fans would be allowed to attend the 104th running of the Indianapolis 500, but just a couple of weeks ago, it was decided to do what's been a hallmark of the series and the Indianapolis Motor Speedway, put safety first. For the first time ever, the Indianapolis 500-mile race will be contested without fans in attendance. This is Mark James, proud for the fifth time to serve as the chief announcer of the Indianapolis Motor Speedway Radio Network. Over the next few hours, the talented team we've assembled offer a unified pledge to make you, the fan, feel as though you are indeed here. We'll transport you from your boats, cars, backyards, and living rooms, wherever in the world you may be, to this, the world's greatest race course, the Indianapolis Motor Speedway. Like Roger Penske, it is a responsibility we don't take lightly. No matter the day, date, or time, there is only one Indianapolis 500-mile race, and it is here on the Indianapolis Motor Speedway Radio

0: It's the 104th running of the Indianapolis 500-mile race. Mark James happened to be rejoined for this year's 500 by our driver analyst, Davey Hamilton. And Davey, obviously a vastly different set of circumstances on this day, but we're moving closer to that time where the drivers are going to be solely focused on the task at hand.
1: Absolutely, Mark. And one thing for sure, although we have no fans here and the feeling is so much different for these guys, I'll guarantee you every single driver has that same, you know, excitement, anticipation to get going in this race. It's not easy to run 500 miles around this place. It's really not easy to win this race. So these guys, the butterflies are still going to be high. The excitement's still going to be there. And most importantly, these guys are going to put on a fantastic race day for all the listeners. And we're going to try to bring it to everybody as best we can.
0: Let's get right to the task at hand. And what did we learn from those who were struggling in qualifying? Did they up their game a little bit, or a little happier with their race car after Carb Day on Friday?
1: Well, I think what Carb Day showed is that Scott Dixon's extremely stout right now. I mean, he's been at the top of the charts, you know, pretty much every practice session, every qualifying session, and in Carb Day, and he rolls off P2 today, so he's been in that front row. But I do think this, we see a lot of the Chevrolets towards the back of the field. I think with the extra boost that they gave all the teams, mm-hmm, for qualifying, probably disadvantaged the Chevrolets a bit. But I think now that it's back to regular race conditions, I think that now that you're going around the track, you're going to be lifting off the throttle, get back on it. It's not just wide open around here. That don't be surprised to see Chevrolets running back towards the front today.
0: If there's one word we've heard more than any other, it's balance. Everyone's struggling for it. What does that mean when a driver says, I'm looking for balance?
1: Well, and that means that the car is easy to drive, actually, Mark, where the front end's gripping the same as the back, and you're going through the corners, and the car's very, very stable. It's a situation. The worst situation here is if the back end isn't underneath you and it wants to be loose getting in or coming off these corners, because it's just a challenge to drive these cars at 220 plus miles an hour and the back end's not glued down. So balance is key. One thing that they're all fighting against, and they all are going to learn together today, is what these new canopies are going to do to these race cars over long periods of time. It seems like in our fuel stints, the tires seem to be hanging on pretty good, but the balance of the car, back to what you said, seems to be shifting on these cars more than usual, and I think that could be due to the canopies. Now, they've got 500 miles a day to try to figure that out. Plenty of pit stops, 5 or 6 pit stops to make changes throughout the race, and trust me, there's plenty of guys who can win this today.
0: In addition to the 60 to 75 pounds of weight that's added by this aero screen, this protective device for these drivers, because of the fact the heat and humidity is up a little bit today, they're going to find out how to get a shape.
1: Yeah, right. So heat is somewhat similar to qualifying and Carb Day, but the humidity has definitely a little thicker air out there today. It's definitely a rose. And this canopy, ironically, we haven't had a chance to test this canopy in off-season for obvious reasons. So every race that these guys go to, it's a test for these canopies. We found out early on there's not enough air getting into these things. It's extremely hot inside the canopies. So every race, they've added some ducting or changed some things around. They went to vented helmets for the drivers. So hopefully today, all that work they've done in the past races helps out for 500 miles today.
0: 20 to 30 laps, I think, maybe 35 laps is that fuel window. So as we head toward that, when do you start to feel the grip going away a bit? Or is it up to you to make sure that you hold on to it as long as possible by not putting too much pressure on those fire hogs?
1: That's right. So one thing for sure, especially these early stints, you know, we got to remember the look of this race from the first third of it to the last third of it is completely different. And so, you know, your goal is to make it to the last 100 miles, be on that lead lap, continue to work on your car as you go. But one thing about it is don't try to win on the first lap. We say that time and time again. There's nothing to prove on that first lap. So it's going to be an interesting one for sure. I think tires in these stints, Mark, are going to hold up. It seems like in Carb Day, times didn't really fall off with tire wear. As this track gets more rubber into it with all these cars and all the laps going around here, I think tires are going to hang on. It's a question mark. Can they hold on that? You know, I think the sweet spot for the pit window is going to be the early 30s and to try to make it through on a 5-stopper.
0: And at one point or another throughout the season, virtually every team has had an issue on pit road at every race that we've run. You better not do that here.
1: Boy, we've seen it, right? And not by a team, by the entire field. I think every team out there has had pit lane struggles with the new fueling systems, the canopies, and just the way these cars are this year to pit just makes it a little more difficult. And then with not as much testing, you know, not a lot of testing for these crew guys to do what they do. And now you're at the biggest race in the world, the most important race in the world. They had a chance to practice on carb day. Hopefully the nerves have calmed down. And by the way, the narrowest pit lane that we run on. So it's long, but it's very narrow. And so you got to be careful in and out of those pits.
0: Our driver analyst, Davey Hamilton. Well, while he isn't in the booth with us today, we will still bring you the contributions of the Hall of Famer, the legendary historian of the Indianapolis Motor Speedway, Donald Davidson. In this segment, Donald chronicles the history of date changes surrounding the Indianapolis 500.
2: Well, this is a first. We're running the 500, but it isn't May. The very first 500 was held way back on May 30th, 1911, and has taken place every year since then, with the exception of 1917 and 18, suspended for World War I, and 42 through 45 for World War II. For more than half a century, race day was May 30th, that's the old Memorial Day, regardless of the day of the week on which it fell, except for Sunday, in which case the race would typically go to Monday, May the 31st. In 1971, Congress changed the recognition of Memorial Day to the last Monday of the month. And in 1971 and 72, the race was held on the Saturday of that weekend. In 1973, the Fame 500 Festival Parade, previously held the evening before the race, was moved to Saturday afternoon in order to be on live TV. And the 500 was pushed to Monday. But dreadful weather pushed that one into a third day. And so after several meetings, with the more than understanding local religious

0: likely a week ago today, Sunday, winning his first pole position for the Indianapolis 500. Marco Andretti had an opportunity to go back home to Nazareth, flew back home here to a couple days ago. What was Mario waiting to tell you? What good story do you have from going back to Nazareth?
1: Yeah, we had dinner a couple of days ago, and he's just over the moon about it. Really, I think one thing he wants to drive home with me is the confidence aspect of it, and he wants me to truly believe to the core what I'm capable of doing, and hopefully we can translate that into something even bigger.
0: Frankly, why not? You've had a great car here all month long. How do you translate that now into race trim and getting things going here today?
1: Well, it's a beautiful Sunday morning, so we're going to have to just see how the weather holds the rest of the day. So, I don't know. I think we're just going to have to execute on all levels, and really we're just going to have to just do our job and everything that's in our control. And I think whatever's out of our control, if it happens, it happens.
0: Too, I know a lot of people were talking about Uncle John, you can't help but think a little divine intervention perhaps for you and this family and this organization this month.
1: Yeah. My wife was the one that pointed that out in the bus the other day and said that he's definitely been riding with me, because it's just been a whirlwind of a month so far. So, hopefully we can just keep it going.
0: Last thing, you start up front. How do you keep everybody behind you now?
1: That's just the thing. I'm not expecting to lead 200 laps, and I think I'd be kind of foolish if I thought that was the case. So I'm kind of prepared for war. I'm prepared to get shuffled back, and I think we have a car that's going to be good if we are shuffled back and we have to come back through. So I'm kind of not preparing for it to be easy. I think that's going to put us in a better mindset when it doesn't go right, because you can't go right for 500 miles. I mean, it'd be awesome if it did, but we're ready if it doesn't.
0: Good luck in whatever happens today, all right? Marco Andretti.
1: Thank you, man.
0: Rolls off from pole here today, ready to go in this 104th running of the Indianapolis 500, Mark.
2: Thank you, Dave. Many of the drivers of the field today handed a karting trophy at least once in their careers by this gentleman. He's also followed them all along the road to Indy, covers racing at sub-level virtually year-round in his fifth year with the network. From Cambridge, Ontario, Canada, we welcome Rob Bowden.
3: Thank you so much, Mark. I do appreciate it. Standing by now with the driver starting on the middle of the front row, Scott Dixon. Scott, one of the questions I think that a lot of people are going to have, and that is, what is the car going to be like in terms of passing with the aero screen? Starting up front may be a good thing this year. We've always said that you can win almost anywhere from the grid. What about this year with the aero screen?
4: I actually don't see it too much different from the past few years. You know, I think there's always a consensus maybe through, you know, for a group of drivers that think it's, you know, tough to pass. I was kind of in that category last year. This year, I think our car is a little bit better, and we've been able to pass cars that typically you needed to get past. I think the races of probably the last 3, 4, 5 years has been more of a track position race. We see it like that, you know, even in our, you know, our pre-race meetings, we talk about, you know, Indianapolis 500 being a track position race. You know, gone are the days where you can have a problem, maybe go to the back of the pack and then, you know, fight your way through. You know, it just becomes that much difficult because the competition is so tough. So starting at the front will help. It will keep you out of trouble a little bit. Also gives you great, you know, pit selection, which I think is another occurrence that can happen in the race and take you out of it pretty quickly.
3: You're a 5-time series champion. You won the race in 2008. 49 race wins, so the next one's going to be 50. It could come here. We know you can get the job done. If we're talking about track position, obviously the Wolfpack, your crew, unbelievable on pit lane as well.
4: Yeah, absolutely. I think, it'd be a great storyline, you know, the 50th win here this coming weekend, you know, and this race, but, you know, we'll see what plays out. This place doesn't owe me anything or anybody else. You know, it's super hard to try and get everything right in that 2.5 hour period to 3-hour period. I'm definitely very fortunate to be part of one of the best teams on pit road and strategy and you know, across the board. So we'll be going hard. We'll be digging deep and trying to make the most of it.
3: And Scott, good luck today.
4: Cheers.
3: Mark Janes, they call him the Iceman. He looks as cool as he could be right here as he gets ready to start today's Indianapolis 500.
2: Thank you, Rob. While his focus most of the year is on various sports car series, he's as versatile as they come, calling a variety of sports throughout the year. Happy to have him for his third year with the network from Indianapolis, Indiana, Ryan Marine.
5: Thank you very much, Mark. Always a privilege to be a part of the radio network. Also a privilege to speak to the 2017 winner of this race, Takuma Sato, who will start on the outside of the front row. And Takuma, in years past, we've seen that has been an advantageous place to start the race. Have you studied previous starts to know how to approach going into turn one on lap one from that position?
6: Well, for sure, the front row is the best place to start for the Indy 500. Not just a spectator point of view, but obviously the most safe and the most be able to control the pace as well. So I'm happy to where we are, and particularly really proud of the number 30 boys, and especially for the Panasonic people, Reddy Honda, putting in front row after it was just squeezing into the fast nine on Saturday, and that was outstanding jump from the team.
5: The team spent a great deal of time in practice before the Fast 9 on Saturday. How beneficial was that to the ultimate pace that you showed, being able to put up a speed that could put you on the outside of the front row?
6: Absolutely. We were just a little shy from the Autobahn speed, so I really wanted to challenge in terms of the consistency working on. And it was actually a good surprise after my first lap, which nobody has a benchmark on it, and seeing in my car on the front row, that was a beautiful moment.
5: How about the race car? How good will it be in race conditions?
6: We're confident. I wasn't entirely happy with the balance at the very earlier part of the practice, but after the qualify, we found a good balance, and then building up the great race car, I believe. So obviously the condition for today's race, we never know, but I think we believe we have a very competitive car, and hopefully we have a great opportunity for the last stint.
5: Takuma, thank you for the time. He will be starting on the outside of the front row in the number 30 Ray Hall Letterman Lanigan Honda, sporting the People Ready logo, and we wish him the best of luck. Back to you, Mark.
2: Thank you very much, Ryan. His rookie stripes came off here 1 year ago, but he is anything but a broadcast rookie, a veteran of Central Indiana Broadcasting and a longtime member of the Purdue University Radio Network, where he handles play-by-play for basketball. He's from Monticello, Indiana, with us for the second year, Rob Blackman.
7: Of the rookie class of 2020 here at the Indianapolis 500 this year, none was faster in qualifying than rookie Rinus VK. He will start on the inside of row number two. Rinus, I want to talk about your learning curve in IndyCar. You think about your first race in IndyCar in Texas back on June the 7th. Did not go very well. You raced only 16 total minutes before you were out of that race. Yet here in August, you're starting on the second row of the Indianapolis 500. That has been quite a learning curve, has it not?
8: Yeah, that's really, of course, Texas is not something I'm very proud of. It was a big setback in my career, but also a huge lesson. I think the biggest lesson I've ever learned. And yeah, since then, I changed my mindset, and I'm just doing great. This Indy 500 qualifying has been amazing. And yeah, to qualify in the Fast 9 was already an achievement, a kind of a win for me. But then, even improving to fourth place in Fast 9, being the fastest Chevy also, is just a great feeling.
7: How much can your improvement be marked by the fact that you work with Ed Carpenter Racing and what you've been able to learn from Ed Carpenter, from his team, and the fact that they've helped guide you through this rookie campaign?
8: Well, they've almost learned me everything about Indy 500. It's a hard track also. The speeds are so incredibly high. You really know what you're doing. So in practice, first laps in traffic were with Ed and with Connor. So I had some experienced guys around me and predictable guys. So great teammates. They have learned me a lot, teach me a lot. And I think also because of them and their great team, I've been able to qualify in fourth place.
7: There he is, folks, Rinus VK, who won't even celebrate his 20th birthday until next month. But yet here he is on the biggest stage in open wheel racing. Let's throw it down to Dave first.
0: Ryan Hunter-Reay rolls off fifth, middle of row number two, one of six Andretti cars. But I'll tell you what, they rolled off the truck in pretty good shape last week. And certainly when you look back at practice and everything, how would you characterize the Andretti cars and how good they've been this month?
9: Yeah, the team's done a great job preparing for this, and we definitely found some speed from last year, especially on the 28 car. You know, we had some issues previous 2 years with just overall speed, and we've sorted that. Car's fast, and now it's all about getting it fast in race trim. Hopefully You know, we can have some predictability on grip there in traffic, and these passes are hard to come by. It's going to be fun.
0: 2014 wasn't all that long ago, but I can only imagine each time you come back to the Indianapolis Motor Speedway, the memory has just got to flow over you, don't they?
9: Oh, absolutely. I mean, this place is so special, and I've gone through the full range of emotions here. I've bumped myself back into the field when I was out of it after the gun went off. I've been bumped out. I've fought for the pole, started on the front row twice, so I have a full appreciation for what this place has to offer, and it is special, and especially winning in 14. Some of my greatest memories of my life are here.
0: Here's the thing. You've had how many more children since 2014?
9: Two, thanks. It's not that hard to count them. I don't have that many.
0: I'm just saying. It's all about the photos, though, after a win like that.
9: Absolutely, so. Man. Absolutely. I want that so bad. I want that more than anything in the world.
0: We'll
9: that,
0: see what,
9: you know, to have that, to have the win and share it with my family.
0: Yeah, that's what it's all about. All the memories. Hope you make some good wins here today. Good luck to you.
9: Absolutely. Thanks. I'll be pushing hard.
0: Ryan Hunter-Reay starts in the second row for the first time in his career. He rolls off fifth to Rob Howden.
3: Let's move now to James Hinchcliffe starting on the outside of row number two, P6. James, obviously a tumultuous offseason. You weren't sure if you're going to be racing. You finally get the thing together. You hook up with Genesis. You find yourself back in the Indianapolis 500. Seems like you're in a really good place right now.
4: Yeah, honestly. It's great. I mean, the kind of reunion with Andretti Autosport has been terrific. We had a great stint together in 2012 to 14. And, you know, Michael and I always joked about getting the band back together one day. And, and the way things happen, you know, door closed, window open, all that stuff. And to be able to come back to this group has just been phenomenal. And with the support of Genesis, I mean, that company just continues to amaze me in terms of how they've approached their introduction into not just motorsports, but sporting sponsorship in general. They've really knocked it out of the park. And I think they're making some of these partners that we've had for a long time in the series, you know, look a bit silly, but it's been awesome. You know, all the drivers on the team are friends of mine. A lot of the mechanics are still the same from when I was there. So it's a great environment, and they build great cars for the Indianapolis Motor Speedway.
3: Let's go a little deeper into that. If you look at your last 5 years, you have not had a teammate with any real experience here at the Indianapolis Motor Speedway. Now you find yourself back sitting in the debrief room with guys like Ryan Hunter-Reay and the whole crew and Alexander, and talk a little bit about how much different that makes this particular year.
4: No, it helps a ton, you know, and certainly when you look at the other races that we did Texas and we did NDGP, they were both run on truncated schedules, you know, so you didn't even get the full experience of working with a group of teammates like that. And it's not until we got here that we could really take our time, have a proper debrief, go through the data, talk to each other, pick each other's brains. You know, the first couple races were a little bit more challenging in that sense. But yeah, I mean, being in the room with two guys that have won the race, I mean, Marco's got as many laps led around here is pretty much anybody, and you know, now obviously a pole position, it's awesome. And you can cover so much with that many cars, and the team does such an incredible job of building these things so close, and that the information is really relatable. So it's been a very different kind of setup in that sense, and it's showing. I mean, having four cars in the Fast Nine, Colton 10th just outside, you know, these guys do an incredible job here.
3: And obviously you've had highs and lows here. What are your expectations for today? A great starting position, you have a chance potentially to go for the race win.
4: Yeah, I mean, I think any one of these 33 cars has a chance, to be honest. That's what's so crazy about this race and this track. And, you know, we've had a strong month as a team. The stable at Andretti Autosport, we got a lot of bullets in the gun, you know, and Michael's very, very hopeful one of us is going to pull it off. And there's no reason it can't be the 29. I've got experience leading here. I know that this is going to be a race about patience. You know, passing's at a premium, but hopefully it kind of all goes our way today.
3: Hey, have a great day.
4: Thank you.
3: Guys, James Hinchcliffe, again, as I said, starting on the outside of row number two, looking to become the first Canadian driver since Jacques Villeneuve in 1995 to win the Indianapolis 500.
2: When we come back, we will hear from more of the Field of 33 getting set for the 104th Indianapolis 500-mile race. One of the impressive rookies so far during this Indianapolis 500 preparation has been Alex Palou. Ryan Marine is with him.
5: Another one of our impressive rookies, Alex Palou, will start seventh in his first Indianapolis 500 start, driving the number 55 Honda for Dale Coyne Racing with Team Go. And Alex, growing up in Europe, racing in Europe, and then last year racing in Japan in Super Formula, all along, your goal was to get to IndyCar. Why was that?
10: It's unique. IndyCar is special. You race IndyCars, which are really fast and really nice to see as well. You race all around America. It's really competitive. You don't really know who's going to win, and that makes really exciting races for the fans, for the drivers, and for the teams. And then you have this event that it's unique. It's history. It's the Indianapolis 500, and it's amazing. It's the greatest event on sports and also on motor racing for sure. And there's one point in your life where you have to pick a target and say, okay, where do I want to be when I grow up and when I'm a professional race car driver? And that was IndyCar. I've been lucky enough to have people to support me to come from Japan to here, which is, I think, a strange move, and also from Europe to Japan. So it's been tough. It's been also really nice to get to know the European racing, the Japanese racing, and now here. I'm just living the dream every day.
5: And now that dream becomes reality. You're about to start in your first Indianapolis 500. What can you draw on? What experience are you trying to use to prepare yourself for something that is so unlike anything you've done before?
10: Nothing. I have nothing that it's going to help me to. Obviously, the races I had at Texas and then Iowa, it's going to maybe prepare me a bit about the race. But there's nothing I've done before that it's similar to this or even close to this. So I'm just going to embrace everything. I'm going to enjoy every lap I do. And I'm going to try and learn as much as possible from the big guys. I think we are lucky enough to start on 7th. So I'll try to learn on the first couple of pit stops with these guys, try to see what they do, what they don't do, how they wait to overtake or how they prepare, how they keep the momentum up, and hopefully I get it on time to fight for the race at the end.
5: One of two rookies to qualify in the Fast 9, Alex Palou, good luck.
10: Thank you so much.
5: Rob?
7: All right, thank you. Graham Rahal is alongside. He will start in the middle of row number 3 later here this afternoon. Graham, today will be your 13th start in the Indianapolis 500. Considering your lineage, when you consider your father was a 1986 Indianapolis 500 champion, you think about your experience, you think about your lineage here at this famed Motor Speedway, do you still get the same butterflies that you did the first time you raced here?
11: Well, yeah, I mean, I think, you know, this place is a spectacular venue. You know, it's there's a lot of intensity that goes into this, but there's no doubt that yes, I get just as excited, you know, coming in here. Obviously I like to win the thing. That is my greatest focus, I think, in my career at this point, and I certainly hope that we can get that done. Yeah, the family lineage is strong here. Dad's success here means more to our family than probably anything else, but you know, it'd be a great moment for us as a family as well to be able to get a win here.
7: And the irony, it is your 13th opportunity. Normally 13 not considered a lucky number, but that means you've had 12 opportunities here, so you understand what it takes. For our listeners, for our fans, what does it take to be an Indianapolis 500 champion?
11: Well, you know, I think it's all about a combination of having the right car, the right strategy, the right driver, you know, and having a little bit of lady luck on your side. And, you know, we've been close before. You know, last year we had a great run going until the very end. Obviously 2011 finishing third was a great run for us as well. You know, I'm disappointed we haven't won one yet, but I also feel like I'm a type of person that thinks about things in the sense of everything in life, you know, happens for a reason. I haven't won yet for a reason, and maybe that's because 13 is going to be lucky for me, but we'll find out.
7: And we will find out in just a few hours. Graham, thank you and good luck.
11: Thank you.
7: All right, let's throw it to Dave first. Dave?
0: And we say hello to Alexander Rossi. He starts 9th on the outside of row number 3. Here's the thing, Alex. We come into this weekend, and where has the time gone? This is already your 5th Indianapolis 500?
12: Is it?
0: Right?
12: Wow.
0: What happened here?
12: I'm getting old, man. That
0: what
12: sucks. Yeah.
0: You've done okay, though. You finished 1st, 7th, 4th, and a 2nd. You finished every lap, led every race. You're living right now.
12: Yeah, we need number 2, though, man. I mean, all those other results you mentioned doesn't really matter. You know, it's a crazy race from that standpoint. All that people remember is who won, and you know, from my side, I look back on 2019 more than I do 2016, you know, and I try and replay that race and see what I could have done differently. Mm-hmm. And that has more of an impact on me than the win does. So you would hate to, finish second here. And hopefully we can go one spot better this year.
0: Well, let's do a little bit of that from last year. You led 22 laps, finished second. Ultimately, a great duel between you and Simon Pagenaud. What, if anything, did you learn from that a year ago that will play into what happens today?
12: It changes every time I watch it. But I think the one big takeaway is, especially as this kind of formula evolves and the competition goes up every year, right, that you gotta protect the lead for all that it's worth, type of thing. And we saw Simon do that at the end. And had that been any other race, I probably would have been pretty upset. But I mean, it's the Indy 500; it's the last lap. You gotta do what you gotta do, type of thing. But it'll be interesting now, because I think getting to the front is a lot harder than it's been in the past. And when you finally get there, it's something you got to seriously consider, just letting someone kind of have it again, because it's not a guarantee that, you know, two corners later or two laps later, you're just going to drive right by him again. So that's really the biggest thing I've learned. But I think everyone has as well, talking to people, they know how important track position is going to be.
0: Last thing, Andretti Autosport obviously got six great shots at winning this thing. Yeah. If you can't win, which teammate would you like to see win?
12: I mean, I can't look any further than Marco. Yeah. You know, that family's, you know, a staple of IMS, and the fact that they only have one win to their name is insane to think about, right? And, you know, Marco's been close here a lot. He's also a guy that's been kicked while he's down a lot. Mm-hmm. So the fact that he was able to go out there last weekend and put together a pole run, I was pretty upset that I wasn't going to get it. And I would have been pretty upset if 31 other guys got it. But the fact that Marco got it, I mean, you can't help but be excited for him. It's a really special thing for him, for the family, and also for the track, right? It's pretty awesome to have an Andretti on pole for the Indy 500.
2: That's the first three rows as we get ready for the 104th running of the Indianapolis 500-mile race. It is a highly touted rookie crop, one of the most in recent memory, in fact, for today's race. We learn more about them from Nick Yeoman.
13: In the storied history of the Indianapolis 500, just 10 rookie drivers have graced victory lane. The most recent two, Alexander Rossi and Elio Castroneves, who will compete today, while five new drivers will attempt to complete 500 miles. The fastest rookie is 19-year-old Rinus VK, who starts fourth and will wear a tribute helmet to the only Dutch 500 winner, his fellow countryman, Ari Leyendijk. Speaking of heritage, rookies like 21-year-old Pato O'Ward understands the magnitude of representing your country on motorsport's grandest stage.
14: It's very humbling, to be honest. I think it's a really cool opportunity to be able to, you know, to try and do the best for my country, for my people, as I've always tried, you know, in every single race that I compete in. So it's going to be really nice to be representing Mexico.
13: His teammate, 23-year-old Oliver Askew, is the only American rookie in the field, but the reigning Indy Lights champ found just getting through qualifying last weekend as one of the biggest challenges of his career.
15: That was probably the most frightening four laps I've ever done in my life, but that's Indy 500 qualifying for you.
13: A.J. Foyt was an Indy rookie in 1958 before he won the 500 a record four times. 27-year-old Canadian Dalton Kellett looks to carve out a career driving today for the legend. Staking your claim to a spot in IndyCar is something the fifth and final rookie Alex Palou has on his mind, as the 23-year-old Spaniard is set to make his maiden Indy 500 start.
16: I think I'm in a situation where I need to get my future going. I want to stay in IndyCar, and I want to show everybody. I didn't have enough races to show everybody that I want to stay here.
13: They say you have to crawl before you can walk and walk before you can run. It should be fascinating to see how these five promising Indy newcomers do today in the 104th running of the Indianapolis 500.
2: Thank you, Nick. We mentioned Rob Howden earlier and his connection with many of these drivers while they made their way up to the top rung of the open wheel racing ladder. Rob tells us it's a pretty lengthy list.
17: 33 drivers will take the green flag today in the 104th running of the Indianapolis 500, and a staggering 23 of them have one thing in common: Indy Lights and the road to Indy. The Indy Lights program is on the resume of legends like Scott Dixon, Tony Kanaan, and Elio Castroneves. TK scored the title in 1997, Dixon in 2000. J.R. Hildebrand is also a former Indy Lights champion, taking the crown in 2009. But it's been over the last 10 years that IndyCar's driver development program has truly delivered the series' immediate future. 14 Indy Lights race winners from the last decade will take the green today, including the two-time IndyCar champion Joseph Newgarden. The American won the title in 2011, and Sage Karam followed his lead in 2013. Over the last five seasons, Spencer Pigott, Pato O'Ward, and Oliver Askew have joined the list of champions at the Road to Indy's top level. During this time, the program has produced the future stars of the NTT IndyCar Series. Two of the most recent harvests include Felix Rosenquist and Colton Herta, a pair of emerging superstars who have already notched their first IndyCar wins. We then move to O'Ward, the 2018 Indy Lights champion, who stormed onto the IndyCar scene that year in a one-off performance at the Sonoma Finale. And his new position at Arrow McLaren Racing SP will provide the platform from which he'll grow as a young driver. Pato's race-leading performance at Road America in July was only a taste of what is to come. O'Ward is joined by the reigning Indy Lights champion Oliver Askew at Arrow McLaren SP, and his win in last year's Freedom 100 shined the light on the path that brought him to the Brickyard. As a 12-year-old Carter, Askew toured the Indianapolis Motor Speedway with his team, perhaps getting a glimpse of his future, but most certainly fueling his desire. Last, but most certainly not least, is Rinus VK. The Dutch phenom has paired with rival Askew throughout his entire Road to Indy journey, as the duo swapped championships in USF 2000, Indy Pro 2000, and Indy Lights. At just 20 years of age, VK will start his first Indianapolis 500 today from the inside of the second row for Ed Carpenter Racing, and he most certainly has designs on following in the footsteps of Juan Pablo Montoya and Alexander Rossi, who both won in their first starts in the greatest spectacle in racing.
2: While the IMS Museum is closed today, when it reopens, one of their featured exhibits pays tribute to the immense and unique contributions of Andy Granatelli. Mike Thompson of the museum joins us now.
18: His name has been synonymous with speed for decades.
19: I positively guarantee you it will work, or my name isn't Andy Granatelli.
18: Promoter, showman, innovator. All perfect descriptions for a man that Speedway historian Donald Davidson says was great for the sport.
20: He was a fantastic showman. It brought the sport to the attention of tens of thousands, hundreds of thousands of people that might not otherwise have got it.
18: Andy Granatelli was beloved by fans in the 1960s for bringing the powerful Novi to the Brickyard with popular drivers such as Jim Herdebees and a rookie named Bobby Unser. By the end of the decade, Mr. STP had segued to the sound of silence, going from having the loudest car in Gasoline Alley to the quietest.
21: That was the sound of the Turbine Experimental. What it does here today may have a great impact upon the future of auto racing.
18: Granatelli's radical side-mount Paxton Turbine set the Brickyard on its ear, with Parnelli Jones dominating the 1967 race until it all unraveled with victory in sight.
22: As said, I must report, Parnelli Jones is almost at a halt on turn number four. He went by me clear under the white line, almost into the grass, and he's barely coasting around. Parnelli Jones in some kind of problem. Back to you, Sid.
18: Jones led 171 laps, but ended up sixth after dropping out of the race while leading. The next year, Granatelli joined forces with Lotus's Colin Chapman and had three Turbines in the race. He looked like a sure winner again until a late race flameout.
23: Now they're pushing it back into the infield grass. I think Joe Leonard's out of this race.
18: 1 year later, Granatelli found the winning combination he'd been searching for.
24: And here's the checkered flag. Pat Vidan holds it and waves it for Mario Andretti, winner of the 1969 500-mile race.
18: Mario Andretti's victory in 1969 finally made Indianapolis 500 winners out of both men and led to the kiss seen around the world in victory lane.
25: Janet Lee Ferris, who is moving in now for the traditional kiss of Mario Andretti, the winner. But Andy Granatelli gives the first kiss to Mario here today.
18: To honor this incredible innovator, the Indianapolis Motor Speedway Museum has created a new exhibit entitled Granatelli, Larger Than Life, presented by O'Donovan and McCardle Wealth Management of Raymond James. On display, you'll see several of Granatelli's most famous cars, including the Lotus 56 Turbine and the car Andy himself tried to qualify as a driver in 1948. In addition, you'll see rare memorabilia belonging to Granatelli himself, including a set of the famous STP pajama pit crew uniforms from the 1960s. For the Indianapolis Motor Speedway Radio Network, I'm Mike Thompson.
2: Thank you, Mike. Look forward to that exhibit. Well, happy to have with us again this year one of the legendary former anchors of this network, served as the voice of the 500 on two occasions, and of course enjoyed an amazing television career. He'll join us mid-race and then again in the post-race, but we welcome in now Paul Page.
1: Mark, to begin with, this is the most unusual 500-mile race in my 57-year history of working the greatest spectacle in racing. The Speedway is empty. It's surreal to look from the pagoda and see the empty grandstands and parking lot. And it's quiet. Roger Penske, the new Speedway owner who has attended this race since he was 14, this is his lifelong dream. All the dreams of the fans and racers are here too. But none of us would have dreamed of this day. What will happen is a race. Different in every aspect except the 800 left turns driven by 33 monumentally skilled drivers, and 500 miles from now will stand alone with his dream come true. Race cars look totally different today. The aero screen is now mounted on the cars. This past week, the Switzer Award for Excellence in Engineering was given to the 17 men and women in the companies who developed the aero screen in the past year. Will it keep the driver safer? Already has. But this is the first time at the Speedway. What is it? It's a 53-pound windshield and protective bar assembly that wraps the driver and makes the car appear like a jet fighter. Incredibly high-tech. Instead of tear-offs on the helmet to keep the vision clear, there are now two tear-offs on the windscreen itself and an extra man on pit stops to pull the tear-aways from the windshield. So pit stops will be a tick longer. In some cases, the driver might decide he likes the bugs in the dirt and keep the whole thing on, or take off only one side. The car now punches a larger hole in the air, and that creates 20 pounds more drag. Overtaking might be harder, as it creates a more turbulent wake that extends 15 car lengths back. Scott Dixon thinks the overtaking will be about the same as last year. Track position will be important, especially in the last 100 miles. The left side tires are showing more wear, and all tires are affected in different ways. The magicians who work on cars will need to find suspension changes and fix that. There has been precious little time to test the race setup. This is an unexpected consequence, too. The cockpit gets hot and no ventilation. This month, cockpit temperatures exceeded 100 degrees. Have they fixed that? Now, there are ducts to bring the air into the cockpit and a hose attached to a duct and over to the helmet. But that system is taking air away from the rear wing. Team Penske used an exceedingly small diameter hose in qualifying to avoid the problem. Dixon says Chip Ganassi's team is working on a smaller hose, too. You can expect a buildup of debris in the cockpit on the driver. Some drivers are critical, like Connor Daly, who says he's not a fan and the cockpit really heats up during a pit stop. Scott Dixon sees little issue for the running of the 500, so it won't be long, and we'll all know what effects the aero screen has. But IndyCar has taken a huge step in safety.
2: Thank you, Paul. It's been 50 years since Allison Sr. went back-to-back in the Johnny Lightning Special. The win in 1970 was the first of his four. We take a look back at that history-making day, thanks to our executive producer working his first 500-mile race broadcast, Sam Rumsa.
3: It's race day, May 30th, 1970. The place, the world's greatest race course, the Indianapolis Motor Speedway. Now we'll have for you the starting lineup. In the front row, car number two, Al Unser, Albuquerque, New Mexico, the Johnny Lightning 500 Special. Number 18, Johnny Rutherford, Fort Worth, Texas. Rounding out row one, number seven, A.J. Foyt Jr., Houston, Texas.
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3: The greatest thrill in sport to us, the green flag is out, and the 1970 500-mile race is on. Come in, Mike.
6: Okay, Sid, it's a real fight for first position, and it's Johnny Rutherford diving in along the yellow line, followed by Al Unser, A.J. Foyt, and Mark Donohue. Rutherford in the lead, Bobby Bell.
8: We see Johnny Rutherford now. He's in turn two, and he has the lead. In second place is Al Unser. Third is A.J. Foyt. Fourth is Mark Donohue. Fifth is Art Pollard. Sixth is Mario Andretti. As they move up the backstretch, they should meet a Doug Sink right now.
3: And in the backstretch, Al Unser pulling up alongside, taking the lead on the backstretch. Al Unser in number one position as they go into turn number three in Bond Carroll.
6: And it is a dogfight, but Al Unser does have the lead. Johnny Rutherford right behind A.J. Foyt, Mark Donohue, and Art Pollard Andretti behind.
3: At at the end of 400 miles and 160 laps, 100 miles to go, another new record, 161.08 miles an hour, set by Al Unser, still our smooth running leader.
22: That brilliant blue-yellow stripes, Johnny Lightning Special. Al Unser goes by to turn number four in Jim Shelton.
0: Okay, Ron, the handsome man from Albuquerque, the blue number two, and he got quite a hand up here. The crowd rose as one when he came by, and that's a great tribute to a great driver with a great car. And now here is Sid.
24: Al Unser, the checkered flag, the winner of the 1970 Indianapolis 500-mile race.
25: Al, congratulations to us. 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
5: 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I owe all this to my whole crew and my car owners, not forgetting my sponsor, Johnny Lightning. This is what they said after and at the beginning of the year, and this is what we've accomplished, and I'm really happy.
2: 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We pause 10 seconds for station identification. This is the Pennzoil IndyCar Radio Network. 4 talented turn announcers will help paint the picture in your mind today. He's had some of the most memorable calls at both the Indianapolis 500 and the Freedom 100, where he serves as the anchor. He's in legendary turn one today. His 11th year with us from Lafayette, Indiana. And a happy belated birthday to Nick Yeoman.
13: Thank you so much, Mark Janes. Honored to be here once again to call the greatest spectacle in racing with you, celebrating a milestone 25th 500. But we are here in corner number one on this warm August afternoon. As much as life has changed for all of us this year, one of the constants that race fans have come to expect, no matter who is or isn't in the grandstands here at IMS, is you can count on the radio network to provide that familiar edge of your seat call that this incredible American tradition deserves. And that is the plan once again here in turn number one. It was Bill Froesch here in turn one calling wins and duels between legends like Roger Ward and Jim Rathman in the 50s and 60s. Legendary Wish TV anchor Mike Ahern described victories for Bobby Unser and Mario Andretti in the 60s and 70s before 27-year radio network veteran Ron Carroll took over to help call wins for all three members of the four-time win club. Then in 1986, Jerry Baker carved out a home here in turn one, where he called the 500 for the better part of the next 33 years. From Ray Hall to Rossi, Mears to Montoya, and Fittipaldi to Franchitti, they all took victory laps under the watchful eyes of the Hall of Famer Jerry Baker. Last year, Simon Pagenaud pedaled his way to victory, and in a few short hours, Mark, we'll find out who does it for the 104th time. Here in turn one, we hope for a fast race, we hope for an exciting race, and most importantly, we hope for a safe race here in the first turn.
2: Thank you, Nick. Look forward to the call. The host of IndyCar, pre-race and post-race festivities, and a longtime broadcaster who made a seamless transition from the pits to turn two a year ago. From Delphus, Ohio, celebrating his 11th year with us, we welcome Michael Young.
7: Thank you, Mark Janes. Honored to be a part of this great radio team. And to be honest, it's hard not to be a little overly nostalgic today and somewhat sad without the race fans with us here. I'd like to send all of those fans a virtual postcard from turn two. Nick Yeoman will throw the field to me at the exit of the short chute here on the south. Then the charcoal black of the asphalt stands out as I sit perched high atop the turn at its apex, and below me, where you fans should be, a very fitting American flag is stretched across the southeast vista, 6 sections wide and 40 rows tall. The drivers will streak out of the quarter mile turn, greeted by the turn two suites, and I can't help but notice to my right the bright green of the fairways of the Brickyard Crossing Golf Course, contrasted by the alternating light and dark green stripes of the newly mown turn two infield grass. The turn three grandstands look like a bright silver mirage almost as the heat dances off that 5/8 mile back straightaway. I simply sign my virtual postcard by saying, I wish you were here. Like those who have called this turn before me, Bob Rhodes, John Peterson, Mike Ahern, Howdy Bell, Doug Zink, Bob Lamy, Gary Lee, Ken Double, Kevin Lee, Adam Alexander, the great Bob Jenkins, along with our own Jake Query and Nick Yeoman. I'm excited to be able to paint this turn two picture for you today for the 104th running of this great Indianapolis 500-mile race. Mark?
2: Thank you, Michael. Look forward to the call. A longtime Central Indiana radio and television broadcaster, he's covered the road to Indy and the NTT IndyCar Series, contributing in a variety of ways. 14 incredible years with the network from Indianapolis, Indiana. We welcome to Turn 3, Jake Query.
9: Mark, good afternoon to you. And it is, again, the highest of honors to be able to bring to everyone the 104th running of the Indianapolis 500-mile race. High atop the Northeast Vista, this was manned at one time by Larry Henry, the late, great Gary Lee. And usually, as I see all of those fans that have accumulated here, we think today of those that we've lost in the last year that held this place oh so special, and they are part of what makes it indeed the most special venue in the world. George Thompson, Tom Popchoff, Sue Myers of Speedway, Indiana, Bruce Smith of Osceola, Indiana, Mark Sharp of Anderson, Indiana, Jane Stilley of Oxford, England, Paul Zale of Hebron, Indiana, Ed Goble from Batesville, Indiana, Larry Huffman of Springfield, Missouri, Frank Engel from Indianapolis, and my dear friend Kevin Turhan Donner of Austin, Texas. They are all with us here today in spirit. You never know what's going to happen over the course of the 200 laps. You never know where it may happen on this track. But rest assured, we will do to the best of our ability the job of bringing it all to you that are listening today. It's going to be a great day. We obviously wish, Mark, that everybody was here understanding the circumstances, but we're looking forward to it nonetheless.
2: Thank you, Jake. Appreciate it. Celebrating his 21st year with this network, a veteran Indiana broadcaster who has covered it all at all levels. He currently serves proudly as the television voice of the Indiana Pacers. Welcome from Westfield, Indiana, to turn number four, Chris Denary.
10: Thanks so much, Mark. High atop Stan Jay here, section one and two, located on the outside of the track. I'll have the call out of the short chute. The handoff from Jay Query. They'll make a left-hand turn out of turn four and down the main straightaway. You know, I was a kid growing up in 1970, 50 years ago, listening to Jim Shelton make the call out of turn four. He was the turn four voice in 1940s, the 50s, the 60s, and 70s. 32 years Jim Shelton had the call. In the 80s, it was Bob Jenkins. In the 90s, Bob Lamy. And I've been honored to be here since 2001. It's my 19th year in turn four. And as a rookie, I watched Elio Castroneves win for the very first time. Should be a very exciting day. I miss all of my friends that are usually sitting in front of me here in Stan Jay. But I know wherever they are, they're listening today as we're a part of this great radio network. Mark?
2: Thank you, Chris. We look forward to the call. Pre-race festivities when we can return to the world's greatest race course. Moving closer to pre-race festivities here at the world's greatest race course in Davie. If you question the dedication, the commitment, and the love for this event, just drive around this place right now. I mean, we're getting some camera shots to the outside. It's incredible what's happening here.
11: Yeah, it is incredible. You know, you got to love our fans that still came to watch this race. But from the outside of the facilities, on the large screens that they could see through, for example, big one right behind turn one on the grandstands. And so they're loaded there. I think the most popular place right now for the fans is in between turns one and two, a little gap there that they can see and see them monitor, and you can see them just piled up out there in a parking lot. So, you know, thank those guys. There are certain people that just won't say take no for an answer.
2: Yeah, and we hope that things continue to progress to the point to where we could all be back together right here again next May. Let's go trackside for pre-race festivities.
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14: For today's ceremonies, we welcome Dr. Will Robinson and Dr. Elvis Francois to provide the national anthem with the flyover provided by the Air Force Thunderbirds. But now we welcome Indianapolis Archbishop Charles C. Thompson for today's invocation.
15: Let us pray. God of all times and all ages, we turn to you this day to once again ask your divine blessing. In good times and in bad, you have shown us your loving kindness. In these last few months, we have experienced many disruptions, and we have a renewed vision of our brokenness. But we know with you at our side, that's not the end of our story, not the finish of the race for us. God of unity and new beginnings, bless us, our city, and our world with a peace and a unity that gives you glory. 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Keep all safe in your care. May those with us in person here today, along with all those who cannot be here, be united in joy over the many gifts you give us, our lives, our freedom, our faith, our brothers and sisters in the human family, and this, the greatest spectacle in racing. May God bless us all. May God bless America.

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0: During the NASCAR IndyCar weekend in July, we paid tribute to our friend John Andretti. We thought it appropriate to do so again. Here's Dave Wilson.
35: When John Andretti lost his battle with colon cancer in January, his racing career came to an end, but not his charitable contributions or his memory to those who knew and loved him. His hashtag Check It For Andretti campaign has reminded thousands of people to get a colonoscopy now rather than later. All six Andretti Autosports cars in this year's 500 will carry a hashtag Check It For Andretti decal. His autobiography, Racer, is available wherever books are sold. It contains fabulous stories and photos of people involved in his diverse career. And in typical John Andretti fashion, 10% of the gross proceeds from the book and all of the family's earnings are benefiting Riley Hospital in Indianapolis, for which he has already raised $5 million. Now, as you might imagine, the Andretti family is a close one. Marco is honoring his Uncle John by wearing a helmet using the same unique font that John used to spell out Andretti. So keep an eye on that number 98 U.S. concrete machine. It starts on the pole. I can guarantee you there are two spirits driving that car.
0: Well, what a special day. Let's face it, for the Andretti family. Marco on pole, Michael and Mario in the two-seater.
36: How about that, Mark? Pretty interesting to get. I can't believe they got Michael in the back seat of that thing, but that's cool. The first three people to cross that line, at least on the pace lap, will all be Andretti's, with Mario, as you say, driving that two-seater. Michael Andretti in the back seat behind his dad, Mario, and then obviously Marco Andretti after that fantastic run that he did to put himself on the pole.
0: Let's go trackside.

0: And a second equally impressive flyover by the
1: Thunderbirds. Back home again in Indiana. And now, please welcome the chairman of the Indianapolis Motor Speedway, ladies and gentlemen, Mr. Roger Penske.
2: Welcome, race fans around the world. Thank you for joining us for the 104th running of the Indianapolis 500. This is a special day for me and the Penske family as we begin the stewardship of this iconic speedway. I want to thank the Holman George family for 75 years of leadership. Also, the passionate fans who are not here today, but guess what? We'll be back home in Indiana in 2021. Be safe, have fun. Drivers, start your engines.
0: Thirty-three engines roar to life as we prepare for the 104th running of the Indianapolis 500-mile race. And here to give us a description of what it's like to be in the cockpit of one of these bad, fast race cars, James Hinchcliffe with our course description.
3: One of the coolest feelings about running around the speedway is you can actually feel the yard of bricks as you drive across the start-finish line. When you hit that, that's kind of your timing marker to start setting up for turn one. You've got the markers on the side of the track, the 3-2-1. You pick your turn-in point. You don't want to turn in too early. That's going to create too much understeer off of one. You try to have a nice big arc into turn one. Open up your hands. Get into that short chute. Start setting up two. Two's tricky. There's a bump kind of in the middle. Then there's another bump later in the corner right near the exit. Can catch you out, especially in dirty air. Then obviously a long blast down the back straightaway, 5/8 of a mile, heading up into turn three. Same thing. You kind of let the car drift into the middle of the track, try to reduce scrub as much as you can. You set back up driver's right, and again, you want that big arc in. Turn three's got the biggest bump on the racetrack, right in the middle of the corner, right in the middle of the racing line. You definitely don't want to be bottoming out there, but it does sometimes happen on full fuel and cold tires, so you got to be aware of that. Again, set up in the short chute, and then turn four. We've seen that the curbs are there. They can bite you. We've seen that time and time again, but these days you have to get all the way down below the white line. Try to get a little bit of clean air on the left side of that front wing, and again, open your hands up. You're looking for that wing and wheel emblem on the outside of the turn four wall. That's where you want to exit to, and then let the car drift back into the middle of the track as you look for that yard of bricks again.
0: Thank you, Hinch. Preparations continue as the parade laps are underway. Let's find out who and what our pit reporters will be following today. Let's check in with Ryan Marine.
4: Thank you very much, Mark. We will start by highlighting a driver here in amongst the group of winners and former series champions in my section of pit lane. Jack Harvey, who will be making his fourth start in this race, none of which would have been possible without the help of a dear friend, Pat Kennedy. Now, when Jack's career stalled out, the Kennedy family stepped in, Pat in particular, something certainly not unfamiliar to this team. They stepped in and were able to help facilitate the meeting that led to the SiriusXM sponsorship that Jack has carried with him ever since. Well, Pat died back in April from the coronavirus, so today, when Jack rolls off in the middle of row 7, he'll have Pat riding along, quite literally, his image emblazoned on top of a ceremonial helmet. Now let's head down pit lane towards the north end and welcome in Rob Blackman.
5: Ryan, thank you. We all know by now the pandemic has turned our world upside down. Nothing seems normal anymore. As a matter of fact, this is the new normal we've often been told lately. Yet for the second year in a row, I'm in my normal position, patrolling the north end of pit lane, qualifying positions 25 through 33, positions that are normally reserved for those whose chance of winning sits somewhere between slim and none. But again, 2020, anything but normal. You see, today on the north end, I'll be joined by the defending 500 champion Simon Pagenaud, a two-time Formula One world champion Fernando Alonso, a three-time Indy 500 winner in Elio Castroneves, and J.R. Hildebrand, who was leading on the 200th and final lap before finishing second in 2011. No, the Indianapolis 500 winner normally doesn't start in the back of the pack, but with this talented stable of drivers I'll be watching today, just maybe he will. Welcome to our new normal. Let's go further up pit lane. to Rob Howden.
6: Yeah, thank you so much, Rob. You were exactly right. The pit road assignments for this year's Indy 500 are definitely a little unique, with former race winners spread from pit in to pit out. All four of us IndyCar Radio pit reporters have a pair of 500 champions to focus on today. For me, that's 2017 winner Takuma Sato and 2014 victor Ryan Hunter-Reay. Of the two, Sato looked the most comfortable on carb day, and if he's in the top five when the final 50 laps arrive, I expect that he'll be in the fight for his second win. From past winners to hungry young lions, I have Chip Ganassi's Marcus Ericsson and Felix Rosenquist. Both got their first 500s in the book last year, although neither made it to the finish unscathed. Both Europeans have quickly developed their pace on the ovals, and Marcus really has been in the top 10 throughout the entire buildup to today's race. In fact, Zach Veach told me yesterday that his Andretti Autosport crew had given him the best car he's ever had at Indy, and his goal is to be in the top 10 by the halfway point. But with that said, is there anybody who wants to drink the milk more than Ed Carpenter? His best finishes have come the last 2 years. Ed was sixth last year and second in 2018. He has the experience and he has the calm demeanor to handle whatever is thrown at him. Indiana's passionate race fans may not be inside the fences of IMS this year, but I can say this day first, if Ed Carpenter were to score a win today, I expect the cheers from the Hoosier State will be heard from coast to coast.
5: How about the conditions today, Rob Howden? Air temperature at 87 degrees, blue skies, some puffy white clouds, track temperature at 119, warmest of which comes in turn one at 129 degrees Fahrenheit, 63% humidity this afternoon. Good group of eight towards pit out, including two rookies, Rinus VK and Alex Palou in front of me. Scott Dixon certainly is a heavy favorite, but all eyes, I think, on Marco Andretti, namely his own eyes. He recently opened up to me about what it's like growing up as a third-generation Andretti and the pressure he puts on himself. He remembers his first karting win, 1997, Flemington, New Jersey. Didn't have a smile on his face up on the podium. Back to Ted Michael asked him if he was even having fun. He admitted, no, he wasn't. He's learning to manage the pressure over the years, and he may have turned the corner last Sunday, putting together what I thought was the best four laps of his career to win pole position. By the way, he still has the trophy from that karting win. It's in his trophy case back in Nazareth, Pennsylvania, and he admits his trophy case isn't as full as

0: It's laser focus is what I would
1: laser focus. And you got to remember every day of practice, qualifying all the way through this whole entire experience last couple of weeks, the two fastest guys has been Dixon and Andretti. So he's been consistently at the top of the speed chart. And then his grandfather giving him that confidence saying, you can win this race. I think it's going to help.
0: And again, Mario, Michael in that two-seater with Marco pacing the field and Nick Yeoman. We're getting closer to the green flag of the 104th Indianapolis 500-mile race.
2: Yep, still waiting to see these drivers line up in those familiar 11 rows of three. In fact, it's very spread out. Everyone's single file down the front straightaway, but that fantastic new Corvette pace car pulls away. It is the red, white, and silver of Marco Andretti, Scott Dixon, and Takuma Sato on the front row. Now, Michael Young, they start to bunch up in that familiar 11 rows of three.
3: I can see the first three rows. Now the third row starting to form. The wind has really picked up. It was initially from the south. Is now coming directly from the west at about 10 miles an hour. Row three, now row four starting to form. Jake Queerly, we're nearly ready to start the 104th running of the Indianapolis 500-mile race.
4: 109 years ago, Johnny Aiken led the very first lap of the Indianapolis 500. What has happened since then is the unfurling of the absolute greatest spectacle in racing and the biggest sporting event in the world. It's once again coming upon us. The rows of three look very good. Seven deep. The pole sitter, Marco Andretti, Scott Dixon, and Takuma Sato, a couple of former winners just to his outside. Kristen Airy, they're working their way out of turn number three into your view.
5: They are lined up. The pace car has left. 11 rows of three. Four winners in the top nine. On the inside of the front row is the pole sitter, Marco Andretti, with Scott Dixon, Mark James. Here they come.
0: Pace car slows the pace down pit road as the field roars off of turn number four. The alignment a bit scattered, but we see the green flag fly and the Indianapolis 500-mile race is underway.
2: Front way row gets away clean and Scott Dixon grabs the top spot as they roar through turn number one.
3: Scott Dixon already to turn number two. Then it's Andretti, Sato, Ryan Hunter-Reay. Nice start for Rivas BK. Then James Hinchcliffe. They are your top six down the back straightaway.
4: They are single file, excluding the rookie Alex Palou that now goes two wide behind Scott Dixon. But Dixon the leader. He's got a four-car length advantage over now to Takuma Sato in second. Marco Andretti in third.
5: Yeah, Marco Andretti has dropped to third. You have Ryan Hunter-Reay right behind him. Leading turn number one in the PNC Bank machine is Scott Dixon.
0: One car off the pace at the back of the pack, but it's all Scott Dixon at the start-finish line to turn number one.
2: He was shot out of a cannon on the opening lap. It is Dixon by about four car lengths. Then Marco Andretti has fallen back to third. Takuma Sato has jumped into second position.
3: And Carpenter already to pit lane. That's the car off pace, but the battle is for that third and fourth position. The teammates Andretti. Marco has third. Ryan Hunter-Reay wants it.
4: For the fifth time in his career, Scott Dixon has led the opening lap of the Indianapolis 500-mile race. He's got Takuma Sato behind him. Then it's Marco Andretti, followed by, in the fourth position running right now, is Takuma Sato.
5: Scott Dixon has the advantage. Takuma Sato in second. Marco Andretti is third.
0: Sato gets a good run off of turn number four. Marco all by his lonesome in that third position.
2: Sato takes a look to the inside of Scott Dixon. Dixon too far ahead. It's Dixon, Sato, Andretti, Hunter-Reay, and then the rookie Rinus BK in fifth.
3: Here comes Takuma Sato. It was a 10-car length advantage for Dixon. Takuma Sato, a little wiggle at the exit of turn number two. He'll close that gap to about four car lengths.
4: It was Ryan Hunter-Reay that I had missed in that top four the last time by. Now he starts to go to the bottom of the racetrack. He's got three in front of him. Scott Dixon, the leader in turn three. Let's go to pit road and Rob Howden.
6: Yeah, it will not be the day for Ed Carpenter. He's coming to pit lane right now, guys. We have a broken left front suspension member. He tagged the wall, as you guys said. They've gotten the car in here now. They've shut it off. They were going to try to put some fresh rubber on, but indeed, left front suspension damage for Ed Carpenter. His day is done.
0: Battle for the third position into turn one.
2: Boy, you're right, Mark. It was a late charge by Ryan Hunter-Reay, but he takes over the third spot over Marco Andretti.
3: And the battle's now for fourth, fifth, and sixth. Marco Andretti has fallen back into the grasp of Rinus VK. Right behind him, James Hinchcliffe. A great single-file battle all the way down the back straight.
4: They are single-file now, and all of a sudden, the third place running Ryan Hunter-Reay wants to take a look at Takuma Sato for second. Scott Dixon is five car lengths in front of both.
5: Yeah, he might have moved that out to about seven car lengths on the north side of the track. Scott Dixon, well off the white line, has the advantage, but watch Ryan Hunter-Reay. He goes to the inside to pass Takuma Sato.
0: Side by side at the start-finish line, and he'll grab the spot. inside of the entrance to turn number one.
2: Nice pass by Ryan Hunter-Reay. Clean and smooth around Takuma Sato. He'll take that DHL car in a second.
3: Ryan Hunter-Reay on the charge early in this race. Scott Dixon has about a 10-car length advantage over Ryan Hunter-Reay. Then it's the Takuma Sato machine in that third position. They're already to three.
4: The sun really dances off those cars in a sun-saturated track thus far. Right now it's shining brightly on Scott Dixon, followed by Ryan Hunter-Reay. Then the third place runner right now is Takuma Sato.
5: Jake, I'd have to tell you that Ryan Hunter-Reay is gaining some ground on Scott Dixon. It's about a 4-car length advantage for Dixon.
0: Car of Ben Hanley is off the pace on the back straightaway. Ryan Hunter-Reay to the low side looks strong against Scott Dixon into turn one.
2: Took a look to the inside, not able to take the lead. It's Dixon, Hunter-Reay, and Sato out of turn number one.
3: Caution on the back stretch is for the machine of Ben Hanley. Mark James, it looks like that engine may have expired.
0: Caution on the course. Again, a single car incident involving Ben Hanley, although something let go on that race car. He did not make any contact. Scott Dixon, your leader, 5 laps into the Indianapolis 500. Many of these cars identically prepared. The caution is due to the issue for the 51 of James Davison. Let's go to pit road and Rob Howden.
6: Yeah, need a final update here on Ed Carpenter, Mark. He stays in the car right now in the United States Space Force, the number 20 machine. The issue with the left front was actually the upper steering arm. They had to replace that, and they've done that. They put a new wing on the car as well, but the team feverishly working on the right rear now. You guys have talked about potential contact with the wall. That's what they're working on right now. But even though he's 7 laps down here at this time, the team still continues to go to work on the number 20.
0: And that car of James Davison, that was that front rotor got plenty hot, Davey.
1: Yeah, so what happened there? I don't think any contact happened, but it looked like potentially a caliper stuck onto that brake rotor, got glowing red hot, and then finally caught on fire, blew the tire, and that's definitely going to end his day.
0: This yellow flag recap is brought to you by Safety Clean, the official environmental service partner of the NTT IndyCar Series. Scott Dixon got off to a great start.
1: Yeah, how about that? A little draft behind, tucked in behind Marco Andretti, going down that front straightaway, got a bit of a draft, all he needed to get that lead, and showing how strong he is all month, leading this thing. So right now, Dixon's in control, but look, watch out for Ryan Hunter-Reay. Found his way in second.
0: So we are at 7 laps complete. Scott Dixon, Hunter-Reay, Sato, Andretti, VK, Hinch, Rossi, the top 7. Piggott is 8th, Erickson is 9th, and Graham Rahal is 10th. Let's welcome the governor of the great state of Indiana, of course, Eric Holcomb. And, Governor, a year ago, you and I were out on our new broadcast perch with all of the fans in the thousands and thousands here. Not here today. You're not here today. So, in addition to listening to IndyCar Radio, where and how are you enjoying this race day?
7: Well, you're right. We're not in the middle of a sea of humanity celebrating the greatest spectacle of racing this year like in years past, but I will be spending it with 4 of my lifelong buddies, folks I grew up with, and we'll be on the back porch eating a little barbecue and listening to the race on the radio and watching it on TV. So we're one of those people that have the TV on but the radio on as well.
0: Well, good for you. We appreciate that for sure. Hey, let's go back to November, the change in stewardship as a fan, resident of Indiana, and of course the governor. I did want to give you the opportunity to pay tribute to the home of George family and all that they have meant.
7: Well, we need to praise the Holman family. When you rewind the tape and you look through that highlight reel, going all the way back to 1945 when Tony Holman bought the track, there were weeds growing up through the pavement, and he invested and he persevered. You talk about resiliency and a model of it, and just pouring his heart and soul into that race and to the track and that venue. It's meant so much to not just our capital city, but our state and our reputation. And you know, we want to salute him as we normally do all the veterans on Memorial Day during a normal year. We also want to salute the whole Holman family for all the investment and care and stewardship that they brought and all the great attention that it has brought for our state.
0: Much credit has to be given to Wilbur Shaw for putting that deal together Oh so many years ago, and I think just as much credit has to be given to Tony George for finding Roger Penske and knowing that Roger would be interested, hoping he would be interested, then finding out he was, I should say. Your impressions of not only when you heard the announcement that it would be Roger Penske, but what it's been like for you working with Roger and his team moving forward.
7: Well, he's been a godsend, and this is almost a spiritual endeavor for so many, and for a guy like Mr. Penske, who understands, has the work ethic, has the experience, has the wherewithal and the resources, and most importantly, has the best interest of the race, and always is looking at this through the fan lens. You couldn't have picked a better person on the planet. Not just Roger Penske, but his family and the experience that they bring and drive. And so we are so fortunate. And really, today marks the beginning of, you know, we're coming off of the Holman legacy, and today marks the beginning of, in terms of ownership, the Penske legacy at the IMS. And so I have no doubt that in decades to come that we will look back with the same reverence on the Penske family as we do with the Holman family for what it means as they continue to express their interest in this race living on and our affection for both families.
0: Well, lastly, you gave a very neutral answer to this question last year when I posed to you, hey, where's your loyalty stand today to your fellow Pike High School grad, Tim Sendrick? So since you're not here today, you're able to sport those Team Penske colors in your backyard?
7: I am indeed, and I am rooting for Joseph Newgarden, and I will continue to support him. Although I will say this, my dog Henry is a big fan of Norman, so my dog will be rooting for Norman's dad and driver Simon Pagenaud.
0: Well,
7: so we got a little, but you know, there's so many great stories, as you know. I mean, having Andretti on the pole,
0: sure,
7: and having, you know, some local drivers, and having a lot of new, you know, young drivers. They seem to get younger every year, by the way. But so many, Alfonso, you know, being here, Fernando Alfonso being here, and just so many storylines that I'm making lemonade out of lemons. I'm looking forward to watching every lap this year instead of hosting, you know, thousands.
0: Sure.
7: To watch it.
0: Thank you, Governor. Governor of the great state of Indiana, Eric Holcomb. Let's go to Pit Road and Rob Blackman.
8: I'm down here with Rick Ware of Rick Ware Racing. He just, quite frankly, about 2.5 weeks ago, got together with Dale Coyne and David Byrd and Brian Ballardi, and that quartet decided they were going to put an entry into the Indianapolis 500. That entrant was James Davison, but unfortunately, Rick, I'm certain this is not what you envisioned. What happened to James there?
9: Well, it's like something created a drag in the right front brake assembly, creating a bunch of heat, and I think from that standpoint, it blew out the right front tire. Yeah, I hate it for you know, all of our sponsors, Jacob Construction, Bird, Velarde. You know, it's you know, it's part of racing. It's really disappointing. This is my first 500, and at 500 is an entrant. You know, racing's tough. 500 is tough. The Dale Coyne's mechanics and guys work really hard. I'm really thankful to be part of this organization. And, you know, we'll just have to take our lumps and try to get back again another time.
8: Rick, I hope this experience doesn't scare you away. We hope to see you back here again soon.
9: We're looking forward to coming back. We're already trying to put together some plans to make that happen. You know, I've been racing a long time, and I've had a lot of disappointments, but this is a business, and it's a tough part about racing.
8: Rick, thank you. Let's go further down the pit lane, check in with Ryan Marine.
10: Getting closer to the restart here. A couple of takers under this yellow in my section. Reigning Indy Lights champion Oliver Askew came in for tires and topped off with fuel. Will Power also came in for tires and topped off with fuel, plus a wing change for the number 12 machine. Dave first.
11: Just a real quick update on Marco Andretti, already -3 in this race. Not surprising if you take a look at the downforce level. He's running, Davey Hamilton, a much longer rear gurney flap on that rear wing, much more noticeable and prolonged than the ones that both Takuma Sato and Scott Dixon are using. That's one of the reasons he's falling back. Also, a lot of push in turns 1 and 3. Marco Andretti dealing with it so far today.
0: So Dixon, Hunter Ray, Sato, Andretti, VK, Hinchcliffe, Rossi, Piggott, Erickson, and Rahal, the top 10. It's got Dixon into turn number one.
12: And the best battle is going to be for third. Marco Andretti pops to the outside of Takuma Sato, not able to get it. Meanwhile, Michael, it is Hinchcliffe and VK side by side for fifth.
3: That is the battle, and James Hinchcliffe will take over that fifth. Not so quick. Rinus VK will battle back on the inside. So it's Rinus VK. Now Alexander Rossi looks to the inside, three wide.
4: Yep, they're going to go three wide. wide. They were so close. Hinch and VK, and Rossi said, let me come and take a look at it. Now they're three wide going into the turn. Hinch to the bottom. VK to the outside of him. Rossi drops back behind both.
5: Yeah, Hinchcliffe holds on to fifth. He's got the inside as he's well off the white line. It's Hinchcliffe, VK, and then Rossi in that battle for fifth.
0: And that battle continues with James Hinchcliffe leading that train into turn number one.
12: Yeah, but let's allow the front four to get away. So it's Hinchcliffe in fifth, VK sixth, and then Rossi settling into seventh.
3: Already through the midway point of turn number two. Ryan Hunter-Reay will settle in. Jake Query, he's about four car lengths behind.
4: Boy, how about that 19-year-old rookie, Renus VK, getting in there with Hinch and Rossi and mixing it up. Now James Hinchcliffe is going to try to get to the bottom of him again. This time he can't do it. I take that back. He got by VK. He's trying to close it on Marco Andretti.
5: Let's move up front to the leaders. About a five-car length advantage for Dixon over Hunter-Reay, followed by Sato, and then well back to Andretti.
0: Ryan Hunter-Reay, though, is the one that's coming, Dick Yeoman, into turn number one.
12: Yep, it's a two-car length advantage for Scott Dixon. Back to Ryan Hunter-Reay. Another four back to Takuma Sato out of turn one.
3: Ryan Hunter-Reay started in that fifth position, now finds himself second. So it's Dixon, Hunter-Reay, Takuma Sato, Marco Andretti, James Hinchcliffe. They're your top five.
4: Scott Dixon exits turn number two. He's got Ryan Hunter-Reay, 2.5 car lengths behind him. Hunter-Reay took a peek a little bit to the inside entering turn number three. That PNC Bank machine of Scott Dixon enjoys a three-car length advantage.
5: Ryan Hunter-Reay is running away a little bit from Takuma Sato in third. Hunter-Reay in pursuit of Scott Dixon as they exit turn four. Dixon with about a four-car length advantage.
0: Gets a bit more comfortable, but we look back. Pretty good battle for fourth. It's Hinch and Marco Andretti at the start-finish line.
12: Hinchcliffe in that bright orange and white car has the inside. That's the preferred line. He'll take away that fourth spot for Marco.
3: Marco Andretti now falls from that pole position down to the fifth position. Now Renus VK has his sights to get back into that top five, but Alexander Rossi will look to the inside of VK.
4: Boy, Rossi pops down again. They are three wide. Again, this is the battle for the fifth position. Boy, I'll tell you what, Renus VK has all kinds of traffic, and Rossi clears him now. Alexander Rossi moves up.
5: Yeah, he's in sixth place now, and now Rossi has in his sights the fourth place machine of Marco Andretti. Rossi and the Napa machine flies down the straightaway.
0: Hunter-Reay with a good run off of turn number four into turn one.
12: Yeah, he's just stalking Scott Dixon, our race leader. It's three car lengths the advantage. Dixon and Hunter-Reay out of turn one.
3: Settling down now on the south end of the speedway. Scott Dixon for car length advantage over Ryan Hunter-Reay. Then Takuma Sato firmly in that third position. James Hinchcliffe fourth.
4: It's as if Scott Dixon punched up a flux capacitor and went back to 2008 because all of a sudden he's leading the first portion like he did in his lone year of winning here. Ryan Hunter-Reay about three car lengths behind him.
5: Still the advantage on the north end of the track. The short chute down along the white line. Dixon maintains about a four car length advantage over Ryan Hunter-Reay.
0: 17 laps complete this time by Scott Dixon, your leader. Hunter-Reay, Sato, Hinchcliffe, Andretti the top five. Rossi is sixth. VK is seventh. Marcus Ericsson is eighth. Spencer Pigott is ninth. Colton Herta is 10th. 11th to Alex Palou. 12th, Pato Award. Rahal 13th. Newgarden 14th. Connor Daly 15th. 16th, Felix Rosenquist. 17th, Santino Ferrucci. 18th is Veach. 19th is Harvey. Kanaan is 20th. Askew is 21st. Pagino 22nd. Power is 23rd. Alonso is 24th. Charlie Kimball 25th. Castro Neves 26th. Kellen is 27th. Sage Karam 28th. Ben Hanley 29th. Max Chilton is 30th. 31st, J.R. Hildebrand out of the race in 32nd. James Davison 13 laps down but back out in 33rd is Ed Carpenter. 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Prime Sport is the preferred travel partner of the Indianapolis Motor Speedway. 20 laps into the Indianapolis 500. Scott Dixon is your leader over Ryan Hunter-Reay. Time to visit with our good friend Jim Campbell from Chevrolet. And, Jim, I guess if it's torch red, then I guess it should be able to do 0 to 60 in 2.9 seconds and go 194 miles per hour. We're talking about that beautiful pace car.
13: Oh, well, we're so proud at Chevrolet to be pacing with the 2020 Corvette Stingray Coupe. It's the first mid-engine Corvette, the C8. Mark Royce, our president of GM, was behind the wheel, and it is just an incredible machine. We're so proud to be pacing this race. This place right here at Indy is special to Chevrolet because the co-founder of our company, Lewis Chevrolet, him right. and his brothers, they raced here. This feels like a home track for us.
0: 18th time this car has paced the field?
13: Yeah, 18th time for the Corvette to pace, and it's the 31st time Chevy's paced. And I have to say, this race is so special. We miss the fans so very much, but we know so many people are listening and watching, and the racing these guys are putting on is going to be incredible again.
0: Now, about this car, give us some highlights other than the fact that it's bad fat.
13: Well, yeah, It's got a 6.2 liter V8 engine, 495 horsepower, as you said, 0 to 60 in 2.9 seconds. It's got an 8-speed dual clutch transmission and is just an absolute handling machine. Top speed, 194. So great. It's basically a stock car with the safety equipment on it for the pacing of the race. That's it.
0: From the time it goes from a concept to its completion off the assembly line, how many people involved in that
13: project? Oh, there's thousands at the company, and I'm so proud of the job that they all did, from design to engineering to our powertrain guys, everybody working to make this the very best Corvette ever. And to pace it here, it's an honor.
0: Jim Campbell of Chevrolet is our guest. So I'm guessing you don't have to do a lot of arm twisting to get people.
13: No, not at all. Not at all. Not at all. And hey, by the winner of the race is going to get a Corvette.
0: Oh, boy. Well, I think at some point the anchor of the IMS Radio Network should get a
13: you're next
0: car. Yeah, thank you, Jim. You know, the last time I saw you, you were offering me a cool spot down in Charlotte for the Roval. We'll be back there again in October.
13: Looking forward to it.
0: Yeah, we'll look for you there. Jim, go enjoy the race.
13: All right, great. And thanks to Roger Penske for running this race.
0: Yep.
13: The fans aren't here. I know they want to be here next year. We want to see them.
0: Thank you, Jim. Appreciate it. And be safe for sure. Again, 24 laps now complete. Dixon, Hunter Ray, Sato, Hinchcliffe, Andretti, the top five. Davey Scott Dixon led 24 laps.
1: Yeah, looking strong right now. We knew he... Well, we got trouble in turn two.
3: Yeah, Marcus Ericsson gets into the wall, guys. He lost it out of turn number one, hit the wall at the exit of turn one. He will come to a rest at nearly the entrance of the where you'll see the suites at the turn two exit there. And now the engine is on fire, so Marcus Ericsson hitting the wall. Hopefully that fire will go out quickly. A hard hit as he now comes to the rest again, right to where the suites are here in turn number two.
0: On lap 24, caution on the course here at the Indianapolis Motor Speedway. Caution on the course in the 104th Indianapolis 500-mile race, a single-car incident in Turn 2 involving Marcus Ericsson, Davey Hamilton. You've seen a few replays now.
1: Yeah, just the car stepped out going into Turn 1, the back end just a little bit loose. He tried to correct it, just pancaked that right side on that short shoot wall, and unfortunately just put his day put him out for the day.
0: We think pit road is about to get very, very busy, Davey. The timing of that caution, not good for Marcus Ericsson, but for everyone else it was.
1: For everybody else it is. The question mark is some of the guys that pitted early on lap 8, starting with Pagano in that 21st spot, it may be time for them guys to get some lap position. They may stay out, but the rest of the field, I will assure you, they're going to come in. The pit window really is perfect timing.
0: So the top 10 will be Dixon, Hunter Ray, Sato, Hinchcliffe, Andretti, Rossi, VK, Pickett, Colton Herta, and Alex Palou. They are your top 10, and we look up to the north end, and those cars are slowly making their way down the straightaway, and we expect them all to start peeling off, and indeed they will. So pit stops are underway here for the 104th running. First time today, the whole field comes to pit road. We'll start with Rob Blackman.
14: Awaiting the arrival of Sage Karam, he'll be the first to pit at the far north end. He's just now sliding it in and decelerating himself right in front of his pit box position. He will get fuel. He will get four new tires. A bit of a slow stop here for Sage Karam. The Rebel with the right front and now down and away. Sage Karam.
0: Ryan Marine.
15: Four tires and fuel for Cottonwood Award. No changes, just a tear-off wing change for Joseph Newgarden, who's pretty happy with his race car.
0: Rob Howden.
16: Had the best stop for Ryan Hunter Ray. He came in, put on the fresh Firestones, 9 seconds to stop. He's back out on the racetrack as well.
0: Day first.
17: Scott Dixon will lead them off pit road, and already the PNC Bank Honda crew doing a great job. 6.5, a half a turn of front wing. Same for Marco Andretti, who continues to lose spots here early on at the Indy 500.
0: This round of pit stops brought to you by Speedway, official fuel and convenience store of the Indianapolis 500. And Davey Hamilton, we heard Marco Andretti talk earlier about the fact that he doesn't expect to lead all 200 laps, and he's okay with kind of letting somebody else be the hunted for a while. He just wants to be in contention toward the end, and it looks like that's the pace that he's making early on in this race.
1: Yeah, and that could be a challenge. Passing is not that easy out there right now, Mark. He now finds himself falling way back, actually, after these pit stops, so he's got a long ways to go. A lot of the guys did not pit, like Askew, Dixon, or I'm sorry, Pagano, Hunter Ray. They did pit, but Askew is the first one that did not.
0: Michael Young, let's get an update from you. How's the cleanup going in turn number two for that wrecked race car?
3: A lot of speedy dry down right now, Mark James. We have five of the AMR IndyCar safety team working on that area. They already have the car removed from the racetrack, but as I look back to turn number one and where Nick Yeoman is posted, there is a lot of debris. So we have three or four safety trucks and now a sweeper out as we try to clear up the debris from that incident with Marcus Ericsson.
0: We pause 10 seconds for station identification. This is the Pennzoil IndyCar Radio Network. some speculation, Davey Hamilton, about those that pitted earlier during the caution brought out by James Davis, and that question has been answered now.
1: Yeah, well, no surprise. Some of those guys that pitted early on, lap 8, actually, Askew, Pagano, Power, Kimball, Castroneves, Hanley, and Hildebrand find themselves first through 7th. It's not till that 8th position we find Scott Dixon, who's led every lap so far.
0: Anybody impress you early on other than Scott Dixon?
1: Well, Dixon, but I'll have to say that I think without a bad pit stop right there, Hunter Ray found himself in that second position. Hunter Ray and Rossi, we talk about those three. Dixon, Hunter Ray, and Rossi right now look the strongest in the field.
0: One car we saw early on make a pretty strong move to the high side through 1 and 2, and that was James Hinchcliffe.
1: Yeah,
0: that's an indication of a guy that's hooked up.
1: Yeah, and Hinchcliffe actually had a fairly good pit stop as well. He finds himself in this 12th position, but you got to remember, Dixon's really kind of the goal, and he's an 8, so Hinch does have a strong car right now.
0: So now, to benefit these drivers who last pitted on lap number 8, what needs to happen in this next segment?
1: Well, they would like to have a yellow come out in about 12 more laps or 12 to 16 more laps so they could pit right in their window under yellow, and that's probably that's the best chance they have.
0: Post-race monetary fine for Hinch leaving the pit box with some equipment attached. That's a bit of a change, and I asked the folks in race control about that. I think it was 2 years ago when that started to be a fine instead of a drive-through or a stop-and-go, and they said what it basically boils down to, if no one was ever put in any danger, there was no safety risk, it's a monetary fine.
1: Yeah, and that's good, and especially if you didn't gain anything out of that. If you more likely lost more than gained out of it already, so you already have your penalty. So that's good to see. Otherwise, back in the day, as you know, we would have seen Hinch doing a drive-through and that taking him out of the race.
0: Yeah, so as we get ready to go back to green flag racing, Jay Query, we'll ask you to give the roll call. We know Askew and Pagano were the first two you will see coming toward turn number 3.
4: Boy, Pagano is tucking right behind that Arrow McLaren SP machine of Oliver Askew. Then behind Simon Pagano, it is Will Power, followed by Charlie Kimball, the three-time winner, Elio Castroneves. Castroneves just behind him, second-year driver Ben Hanley, then J.R. Hildebrand, Scott Dixon, Takuma Sato, and Alexander Rossi as they work their way now through the north end.
5: The Corvette Stingray has left the track, and now Oliver Askew with Simon Pagano right behind him. Pagano will go to the outside trying to make the pass.
0: And he is going to make a strong move to the high side. They're side-by-side at the start-finish line with Pagano to the high side and 1.
12: Pagano will clear Askew and take over the race lead. Askew kicked back to 2nd, then it's Will Power in 3rd. Further back, Graham Rahal going all the way up to the 3rd group, but they're clean out of turn 1.
3: Ben Hanley starting to stack up the rest of the field. That'll be the battle for the 7th position. Scott Dixon, Alexander Rossi. Boy, we've got a gaggle of cars going out of the back straightaway.
4: But the front 8 are single file, and they're running the way they ended it a year ago with Simon Pagano up front. He's about 8 car lengths in front of Oliver Askew.
5: With all of those cars behind him going 3 wide, Simon Pagano rolling out to about a 15 car length advantage over Askew.
0: And it stays that way. Askew now has company in the form of Will Power. It's about a 5 car length advantage for the rookie into turn number 1.
12: It's Pagano, Askew, Power, Kimball, and Castroneves as everybody ducks left and right trying to get around Ben Hanley, the front 7 or 8 into turn 2.
3: Simon Pagano about an 8 car length advantage over Oliver Askew. Then it's the 2017 champion, or should say 18 champion, Will Power. They're already in 3.
4: Hey, rookie, find yourself in between the last two winners of this race, will you? Right now it's Simon Pagano with Oliver Askew, then Will Power. Charlie Kimball's now starting to feel the heat from Elio Castroneves.
5: Guys, we are now starting to see the slicing and dicing we saw on Friday during Carburation Day, but Pagano with the big lead out of 4.
0: Let's go to Rob Howden. Rob Blackman.
8: Yeah, thank you, Mark, here at the Indiana University Health Emergency Medical Center just alongside the track. And I'm with Marcus Erickson of Chip Ganassi Racing. Marcus, first of all, how are you feeling?
18: I'm good, thanks. Obviously disappointed, but the car did a good job there to protect me.
8: What exactly happened?
18: Yeah, I'm not sure. The rear obviously went on me there in the middle of 1, and I tried to catch it, almost did, and then I just lost it in the exit, so... Yeah, it was disappointing. I think we had a really good race car out there, and, you know, we were doing really well up until that point.
8: It has been a good season so far for Marcus Erickson. 5 top 10s in just 6 races, but unfortunately, race number 7 on the circuit, not a good day for Marcus. Marcus, thanks for coming.
0: A little separation among the top 10 now, Davey, just three laps into the restart.
1: Yeah, right now we see a lot of Chevys, five of them up front leading this thing, then Hondas. We haven't seen much of that throughout this month, so right now those guys are definitely going to be working together. Pagano, Askew, Power, and Kimball. Actually, how about Castroneves, three-time winner, trying to make it his fourth in that fifth spot.
0: The one guy that's been under fire is Ben Hanley. He's on that pit strategy as well. He's lost about five spots.
1: Yeah, we've seen Ben on that restart. I mean, they had to do that. They had to keep him out, try to get track position. But unfortunately, as we know, that team really got noticed like a few days before the opening round of practice for this race. So they've just been behind the eight ball. But give it out to that team for making it here.
0: Simon Pagano with a half a second lead, Michael Young, into turn two.
3: Yes, a nice run for Simon Pagano as he has that about three car length advantage over Oliver Askew, Will Power, Charlie Kimball, Elio Castroneves. Scott Dixon restarted eighth. He's up to that sixth position.
4: Castroneves is really starting to put the heat on Charlie Kimball. That's the battle for the fourth position. Kimball now puts that car a little bit higher in turn number three. That Pennzoil machine of Elio Castroneves tried to reel him in.
5: But look at Scott Dixon. Remember, as they said, he restarted eighth. He's now sixth, and he came out of the pits on the last yellow. The leader is Pagano.
0: And Elio Castroneves with a good, strong run off of turn number four. Charlie Kimball in the crosshairs, Nick.
12: Yeah, that'll allow Castroneves to gap Dixon and Rossi just a little bit. But Dixon and Rossi, the two on that other strategy, starting to charge, Michael.
3: Yes, indeed. And the top seven have kind of broken away in the eighth position, the machine of J.R. Hildebrand. So it's Simon Pagano with about a four-car length advantage to three.
4: Simon Pagano enters into turn number three now. He has, again, that four-car length advantage over Oliver Askew. Then it's Will Power, Charlie Kimball, and Elio Castroneves. Then a gap back to Scott Dixon.
5: But as Mark said, Castroneves really rolling. He has Kimball in his sights. He's closed the gap to about four car lengths in fifth.
0: Noticeably closer this time by. Scott Dixon trying to draw a beat on him. Alexander Rossi trying to do the same.
12: Yep, that's fifth, sixth, and seventh. Three former winners, Elio Castroneves, Scott Dixon, and then Alexander Rossi out of turn one.
3: Simon Pagano now about 10 car lengths ahead of Oliver Askew, about same back to Will Power, then Kimball, Castroneves, Dixon, same back to Alexander Rossi.
4: The big question mark coming into the race was whether or not the new aero screens would prohibit a lot of passing. Right now, Simon Pagano is perfectly content if that's the case.
5: Yeah, he is at the front of the pack here with about a 10-car length advantage over Askew, then about another 5-car lengths back to Will Power in third.
0: J.R. Hildebrand, Rita's VK, been watching that battle the past couple of times by. That's the battle for the eighth position. It's quite a ways behind Alexander Rossi, but still a good battle, Nick Gilman.
12: Yep, as you mentioned, it's about a 25-car length advantage before you get to Hildebrand. He's got that rookie VK tucked right up underneath that rear wing.
3: Hildebrand takes that car out to the wall. Rita's VK, the quickest Chevy during this month of May. Now about three car lengths behind J.R. Hildebrand again for eighth.
4: Rita's VK talked about rookie that had really good debuts here. J.R. Hildebrand is one of them. Of course, we know what happened at the end of that race. But VK right now coming up on the spot where Hildebrand had that fateful hit, Chris Denari, a couple of years ago.
5: Short shoot on the north side. Hildebrand makes the left-hand turn. He maybe has about a 4-5 link car advantage over VK, who's trying to make a push.
0: 40 laps complete. Pagano, Askew, Power, Kimball, Castroneves, the top five. Dixon, Rossi, Hildebrand, VK, Ryan Hunter-Reay, the top 10. If you want to hear what the pros hear, use what the pros use. 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Lap 42 of the Indianapolis 500-mile race. Mark Chains, Davey Hamilton, and Davey, I know he gave up the lead at the start, but pretty impressive run so far for rookie Oliver Askew.
1: Yeah, Askew's doing a great job, not giving up at all either. I mean, he's fighting out there for every spot. How about VK as well? I mean, he's doing a great job fighting that spot. He finds himself in ninth, but guys, remember, the first five guys ending with Castroneves in fifth, their pit window is much shorter. They last pitted on lap 8. It's now 43, so we're going to see them in the pits momentarily.
0: A couple of cautions fairly early kind of disjointed the start of this thing and mixed that pit strategy up.
1: Yeah, and those yellows help, so they can definitely go a little bit longer under yellow conditions, but I have to say, next 7-8 laps, they're going to start getting prepared to make stops.
0: Do you know 43 laps in, or maybe did you know long ago whether you're in for a long day in terms of
1: for sure. You know if you have a good race car or not so good of a race car. Some of the guys, I'm sure, on the radios are yelling that they can't even hang on their car, and other ones are going, hey, I have too much downforce. downforce, some not enough downforce, and some are saying, hey, it's just right. Who knows who that's going to be? But right now, as this second stint, I really call it, after our first round of pit stops, seems like they got a little more strung out, a little bit more difficult to pass right now.
0: To that end, maybe drivers realize that we're at the point now to where there's not really a reason to push it. You take a position if it's available to you, but not force the issue around lap four.
1: And the key to that is, right, stay on the lead lap, because unfortunately there's going to be another caution, or more than likely there's going to be another caution. Just stay on that lead lap. Like I say, you want to be able to win this race. And by the way, here comes Simon Pagenaud on pit row right now.
0: Yeah, Simon Pagenaud is among the first takers of those who pitted on lap number 8. We see Oliver Askew coming in as well. Let's go to Rob Blackman.
14: Yeah, Simon Pagenaud, the pit stop right here. 4 new tires for Pagenaud. They're ripping off the front windshield and new fuel for Pagenaud down and away for the leader.
0: Ryan Marie.
15: Clean stop for Oliver Askew. 4 tires, no adjustments. He's down and away with a high five from the team. They were proud of that pit stop.
0: So, Navy, you can start to do the math now, and you can see what those guys are thinking and what they need to have happen.
1: Well, so right now, they're on a six-stop strategy right now, Mark. Right now, most of these guys, the leaders, including Dixon, Rossi, VK, those guys are on that five-strategy stop. And right now, we see Elio Castroneves coming out. He's also going to be on that six-stop strategy.
0: And Rob Blackman, season 2.
14: Right in front of me, Elio Castroneves has stopped. He, too, will get 4 fresh tires, fuel as well for Castroneves. Down and away in 7.5 seconds for Castroneves.
0: And those pit stops, Davey, in the range of 5.5 to 7 seconds, that's where ideally you need them to be.
1: That's right. These guys, we know how good they can be, but as you said earlier in the show, how many teams made mistakes at the first races that we went to this year? But right now, they look to be flawless right now. Now, the key for these guys that did the early pit stops that are on the six-stop strategy, the last thing they need is a yellow to come out for their competitors, the guys that aren't on that strategy to pit, because they're going to lose a lot of ground.
0: Let's go to Ryan Marine.
15: Waiting on Will Power, who did not make up a lot of ground on that stint going on strategy. But he stretched the fuel mileage 1 lap further. That could be to his benefit. Scump tires coming on for Will Power.
0: So Will Power making his stop, Davey. And so after all of these drivers have gone through the round of stops, we'll see Scott Dixon cycle back to the front. Let's check in with Rob Blackman.
14: Charlie Kimball was the next in line for a pit stop. 4 fresh tires and fuel for him. Kimball down and away.
0: And Alexander Rossi, Rita's VK, Hunter Ray, Takuma Sato, the top 5.
1: You get top 5, that's right. No surprise to see Dixon jump back up front there. How about Ferrucci? Finds himself in the 7th position. Haven't talked much about him. He's right behind our pole sitter, Marco Andretti. So he's doing a good job today.
0: And I think Marco doing what he said he would do, Davey, not worry about the leading 200 laps. But, you know, we're 48 laps in now, and Marco still finds himself very much in contention. He's running in the top 10.
1: He's definitely in the game right now. We see him in that 6th position, like I said, behind Sato and right in front of Ferrucci. So he's in the game, no question about it. Right now, last speed he ran was a 2:14.6. Leader Scott Dixon, 2:17.1. So a little bit off the pace. Like I say, right now, it seems to be a little difficult to pass right now, but that could change as the race goes.
0: No one happier than Scott Dixon after this round to stop Dick Yeoman, because he has a lead of 1.2 seconds over Alexander Rossi.
12: Yeah, really, with those guys, early guys pitting, it's allowed Dixon and Rossi to pull away. A big advantage, Michael Young, as they roar into turn 2.
3: You want to know what kind of run Scott Dixon is having right now? Simon Pagenaud is just now entering turn number 3. Dixon right now at the halfway point of the back straightaway. Again, about 1.5 seconds ahead of Rossi.
4: Clearly, Scott Dixon's got a car that he's really to his liking so far. That PNC Bank machine just down below the white line. 8-car length advantage over Alexander Rossi.
5: He started 2nd, but he led the first lap of this race. Scott Dixon back as the leader. A good way back is Alexander Rossi in 2nd.
0: Notice last time by, the battle for 4th seems to be shaping up a bit. That is the battle between Ryan Hunter-Reay and Takuma Sato. Hunter-Reay with a bit of an advantage as they head toward turn 1.
12: Yeah, let's call it 3 car lengths as both of those drivers arc their way into turn number 1. Hunter-Reay nice and smooth out of the corner. Call it 4 car lengths over Sato.
3: Ryan Hunter-Reay pretty much riding around right now. He got about another 2 car lengths out of the exit of turn number 2 over Takuma Sato. They're about halfway down the back straightaway. Ryan Hunter-Reay, Sato, 4th and 5th.
4: Couple of former winners mixing it up. Ryan Hunter-Reay with Takuma Sato just behind him. There's a decent gap before you get to Marco Andretti. Andretti, and then second-year man Santino Ferrucci.
5: They get to the short shoot on the north side, and Sato looks down to the inside, but he'll stay behind Hunter Ray with about a three-car length advantage.
0: Dave, you pointed out on timing and scoring, plus 17 to Santino Ferrucci. He's worked his way up to 7.
1: Right now, he's looking strong, not only 17 positions, but since the start, he's the last restart, he's 12 spots up right now. Looking good in that seventh position, put pressure on Marco Andretti.
0: And he and Alex Palou have worked well together so far this year as teammates, with Santino being the primary guy in that two-car team. Alex hanging around the top 10. He's in the 12th.
1: 12th spot for Palou. He absolutely is a rookie doing an outstanding job right behind Colton Herta, who actually, if you think about it, Colton Herta is really a rookie in this race. His second time here, but he only made like one or two laps last year, so he's basically a rookie as well.
0: Dixon and Rossi tightening up at all. Nick Yeoman into one.
12: It has. I noticed that one lap ago. In fact, as they both rip through turn number one, Michael, call it six car lengths. Rossi starting to close a bit.
3: Dixon takes it up to the south end wall. Rossi will follow suit. Now Dixon will sweep out. Gained a little bit. I agree with you. I thought Rossi was closing up, but it looks like Dixon stretching that lead ever so slightly.
4: Scott Dixon is about to surpass Bill Vukovich for eighth on the all-time laps led list here at the Indianapolis Motor Speedway. He enters turn four with a comfortable advantage now over Rossi.
5: Yeah, they sweep out of turn number four. Well off the white line with Scott Dixon has opened up a nice margin over second place Alexander Rossi.
0: 1.2 seconds, two laps to go. It's 0.8 of a second, and we're looking behind them, seeing who might tighten up a little bit. Hunter Ray, Sato, that looks interesting into turn one. Before we watch more of that battle, we need to check in with Dave first.
17: You notice that Alexander Rossi is catching Scott Dixon, and he's doing so by also saving fuel. They've got the fuel mixture turned down a little bit. Still, though, complaining about a little bit of a tightness in turns one and three. Might take a little wing out here in the next 10 laps or so. We should see the leaders back up pit road.
0: Ryan Marine.
15: He chronicled the advance of Santino Ferrucci. He's really happy with the race car. He just told Jimmy Vassar, hey, I'm just in the Congo line. The problem is he's chasing Marco Andretti, who's got a big rear wing wicker ahead of him. It's really disrupting the air, making it difficult for Santino to progress.
0: Hunter Ray, Sato, the battle for fourth into turn one.
12: They are nose to tail. Hunter Ray takes a much wider line into the corner. He'll get a nice charge out of the corner. Three car lengths over Sato.
3: Looks like Sato closes in ever so slightly. He'll take that machine just down below that white line. Gets a nice run out of turn number two. Here comes Sato trying to get that fourth position from Hunter Ray.
4: Ryan Hunter Ray starts to drift a little bit high to try to close off Takuma Sato entering turn number three. He will manage to shut the door for now. Sato about two car lengths behind him.
5: Yeah, just maybe about two car lengths now, Jake, as they're out of four. Hunter Ray with about a 2.5 to 3 car length advantage over Takuma Sato.
0: Completing lap 55 this time by Dixon, Rossi, VK, Hunter Ray, Sato the top five. Andretti, Ferrucci, O'Ward, Hinchcliffe, and Newgarden the top 10. Well, as Jake Query says, got Dixon rewriting the record books consistently. Donald Davidson says Dixon is climbing up an impressive list here at IMS.
19: Of the 219 different drivers who've led the 500, the current driver with the most is Scott Dixon with 452. He ranks ninth all time. But if he were able to lead 105 laps this time, Scott would surpass the totals of Bill Vukovich, Parnelli Jones, Emerson Fittipaldi, Wilbur Shaw, A.J. Foyt, and Mario Andretti, climbing all the way up to third with only Al Unser and Ralph DePalma still ahead of him. Once again, the total number of leading laps Scott Dixon would need to get to third is 105.
0: Ready to complete lap 60 in the Indianapolis 500-mile race. Dixon, Rossi, VK, Sato, Hunter Ray, the top five. Andretti is sixth. Ferrucci is seventh. O'Ward is eighth. Hinch is ninth. Newgarden is 10th, Herta, Palou, Ray Hall, Harvey, Kanaan to the top 15, Daly, Piggott, Veach, Karam, Alonso through 20th. And as we're giving you this rundown, that's all going to change because stops are underway under green flag conditions. Let's go to Dave first.
17: Well, first up will be Marco Andretti, who started from pole but has yet to lead a lap today. That number 98 U.S. concrete machine hitting its mark. They had some issues on carb day with the left front changer. They put a different crewman on it now. Down and away, 7 seconds flat. No change.
11: changes for Marco Andretti.
0: And this is where things have a tendency to get interesting when we are under green flag conditions, Davey, and we start sending cars to pit road.
1: Yeah, green flag, and they all come in at different times. The good news with that is Ryan Hunter-Reay actually coming in right now, along with we got Tony Kanaan and Connor Daly.
0: Rob Howden.
6: Getting ready for Ryan Hunter-Reay to roll in here right now. He lost a little bit on that last stop, the first stop of the run here. He just brings it in here right now. They've got fresh sticker Firestones for Ryan Hunter-Reay. Looking at making any changes in the front of the car. No changes whatsoever, but trouble here right now. Another slow stop, guys. Another 9.2 second stop.
0: 9.2 second stop is going to cost you all kinds of track position.
1: Yeah, and that happened the first round for Ryan Hunter-Reay. They need to figure out what's going on there. Had two slow stops after he found himself in second most of the day. Now slowly coming back, falling back, but mostly due to pit stops.
0: The leaders continue to lay out. We continue to see cars make their way down pit road. One of the latest that we see coming in is the car of Santino Ferrucci. Let's go to Dave first.
10: The Seal Master Honda has rolled to a halt. A little bit of a delay on the left rear, but he's down and away, Dave first.
11: Rytas VK missed his spot, almost ran completely through his pit stall. Instead, they're going to have to push it back. Man, he is really tight up next to that pit wall, so they've got to reconfigure the number 21 machine. It's going to be a lengthy stop for Rytas VK.
0: Well, it is all about timing in this situation when these cars come to pit road under these green flag conditions. We see Scott Dixon, the next one to come to pit road, and he will soon come into the view of Dave first with Alexander Rossi not far behind.
11: Yep, Alexander Rossi is let's call it about 50 yards behind Scott Dixon as Dixie now hits his marks. Not expecting any changes whatsoever as Rytas VK has stalled it right behind him. All of a sudden, Scott Dixon is down and away. He's still got a good wave back to Alexander Rossi, who finally gets away. Alexander Rossi with a half turn out, getting little aerodynamic help this time around.
0: Rob Blackman.
14: Disastrous stop for Sage Karam as he missed his marks. He actually ended up stopping in the pit box of Max Chilton, who was one full pit box to the south of where Sage Karam should have been. His crew had to fish quickly race out, push him back to where he needs to be. Four new tires, fuel for Sage Karam, but again, a disastrous stop as Sage Karam missed his mark.
0: Joseph Newgarden, Colton Herta, they are among the drivers coming to pit road, along with the 55 of Alex Palou. Let's go to Ryan Marine.
10: Joseph Newgarden just sliding to a stop here. From Team Penske, last lap, Pato Award was in. Steady drive, steady pit stop for the Aero McLaren SP crew.
0: More updates from pit road. Let's go to Dave first.
11: Nice stop so far for Colton Herta, who gets down and away. Alex Palou with the tear off of that Aero screen. He's down and away as well.
0: This round of pit stops being brought to you by Speedway, official fuel and convenience store of the Indianapolis 500. And, Davey, we talked about the fact these pit stops haven't been clean, haven't been consistent all throughout the course of the season. We see teams struggle here under green today.
1: We sure do, especially Ryan Hunter Race crew. But another thing that we see is these rookies making mistakes. VK is a rookie. I always say they have not pitted the Indianapolis Motor Speedway before. They haven't been in a race like this. That's one of the toughest things. Their job is to be fast on the racetrack, but They got hit in the pits, and he can completely miss his, puts himself way out of contention.
0: So after all of this, we see how things start to cycle through, and Scott Dixon still managed to work his way out in front of those who last pitted on lap 45.
1: Yeah, how about that? The guys that last pitted, they had a little bit of a jump on it, but he comes out big lead right now. But Askew, Pagano, Castroneves, Power, they're going to have to pit in probably 8 to 10 laps, and that's going to put Rossi back out in front.
0: Rob Howden.
6: Right there for Felix Rosenquist, guys, able to bring it in here, put fresh tires on their sticker Firestones, 1.5 turns on the front wing, but a tough start for Rosenquist, fell back to 23rd, but a great stop there, 7.4 seconds.
0: 7.4 seconds for him, and Scott Dixon, after all the said and done, Davey, has bumped the lead up to 1.9 seconds.
1: Yeah, pretty amazing, and right now, his teammate right now, Rosenquist, coming out of pit lane right now, he may shuffle his way up quite a ways. That was a good stop for him, and we'll see where he rifles out on the back straightaway.
0: So now that we've cycled through on pit stops, we'll give you that full field rundown we had started before those pit stops were underway with 66 laps complete. Scott Dixon is your leader. Oliver Askew is second. Simon Pagano is third. Elio Castroneves is fourth. Rossi is fifth. Power is sixth. Charlie Kimball is seventh. Sato is eighth. Dixon is ninth. Hunter-Reay is 10th. Ferrucci is 11th. Pato Award is 12th. Hinchcliffe is 13th. Joseph Newgarden is 14th. Colton Herta is 15th. Graham Rahal, 16th. Jack Harpy is 17th. Alex Below is 18th. Tony Kanaan is 19th. 20th, J.R. Hildebrand. 21st, Daly. 22nd, Piggott. 23rd, Veach. Alonso, 24th. Hanley, 25th. He is a lap down. Others lap down. 26th, Rosenquist. 27th, Chilton. 28th, Kellett. 29th, VK. And 30th, Karam, 14 laps down. In 31st is Ed Carpenter. Officially out of the race in 32nd, Marcus Erickson. And 33rd, James Davidson. Elio Castroneves is plus 24 on the day. Pagano plus 22. Kimball plus 21. Askew is plus 19. Power is plus 6. Scott Dixon has led three times for 47 laps. Pagano has led 14 laps. And Davey, after a disjointed start, a couple of cautions early on. Knock wood, we've been clean and green so far.
1: Clean and green. These guys nose to tail going around this facility. The whole track is full. It's really hard to tell who is where right now. But as I said, I think those, when you say Cash Travis Pagano up that many, they're getting ready to pit here in just a few laps.
0: Leaderboard update, by the way, brought to you by the good folks at Prime Sport. Prime Sport is the preferred travel partner of the Indianapolis Motor Speedway. A stop-and-go penalty for the 21 car, Davey. He struck pit personnel, and we mentioned earlier it's more often than not it's a monetary fine, but this one didn't.
1: Yeah, when you hit somebody or some equipment like that, and by the way, they said Dave first said he went all the way through his pit. Hopefully didn't hit somebody else's pit guy, but that's back to being a rookie here. So many things that you really have to be detailed on and calm yourself down about, and I've been there, done it, and unfortunately he's taking himself completely out of contention in this race.
0: I'm watching Santino Ferrucci right now, Davey. He's coming off of turn number two. He's stalking Ryan Hunter Ray for that 10th position.
1: Yeah, I mean, I really think he's got a guy to watch right now. Said he told Jimmy Vassar, team co-owner, that he's just kind of cruising around, holding his space. He's been here before. He's done this before. He's the leader of the pack when it comes to his own team. He's the veteran of that team, only being his second year in the cars. But, man, he's laying them down right now.
0: Yeah, we see them come down the straightaway. Melio Castroneves, Alexander Rossi. That one's getting interested. That's interesting. That's a battle for fourth, Nick.
12: Yeah, Rossi was trying to run down Scott Dixon. Well, now, Michael, he's got a ton of cars in between he and Dixon. Elio with a two-car length advantage over Rossi.
3: Yeah, when Rossi came out, he ran onto that trio of Penske cars with Simon Pagano, Elio Castroneves, and Will Power, and Alexander Rossi got eaten up. The field now down to turn three.
4: Keep in mind, Alexander Rossi was in fuel conservation mode for a while there. As it happens right now, he's starting to watch Castroneves get away.
5: So much traffic and lap cars between all these leaders as Pagano and the Pennzoil machine of Castroneves fly by.
0: Yeah, we're looking a little further back now. It looks like Charlie Kimball, he's trying to draw a bead on Will Power. Nick, that's the battle for seventh.
12: It is the battle for seventh. Power's advantage about eight car lengths in that midnight black car, the green and black of Kimball, giving chase in the two.
3: Looked like Will Power had a little trouble after Alexander Rossi got by him. Rossi now the 10 car advantage. Kimball starting to close in on the rear ring of Power.
4: Charlie Kimball has a top three finish at the Indianapolis Motor Speedway, trying to mix it up now, coming in on Will Power. He's got about eight car lengths to try to make up.
5: He's in the middle of the short chute on the north side of the track. Charlie Kimball in car number four. Again, he's a good 10, 15 cars behind Will Power.
0: Yeah, he's starting to lose touch with Will Power, and all of a sudden his mirrors are starting to fill up with Marco Andretti into turn one.
12: Marco with a strong charge into turn number one, about two or three car lengths behind Charlie Kimball as Marco stretches it out in the short chute.
3: Marco puts those right sides nearly up against the south end short chute. Now comes out of turn number two, closes in on Charlie Kimball, about three car lengths for Charlie.
4: Everybody exiting turn number two very quickly gets to the bottom of the racetrack, then starts to drift up just a little bit entering turn number three. That's what Charlie Kimball does right now. Marco Andretti just behind.
5: Yeah, pretty patient day right now for the pole sitter Marco Andretti. Again, just wants to be up front when it's winning time. He's about five car lengths behind Kimball.
0: Speaking of up front, it's Pagano, Castroneves, and Sato. The battle for third getting interesting. In one.
12: Yep, they are nose to tail. Pagano with about a two car length advantage over Elio Castroneves out of the short chute.
3: Simon Pagano takes that car almost down to the concrete, then about five car lengths back to his teammate Elio Castroneves. Right behind him, the battle ensues. They're already to three.
4: You had a feeling Elio Castroneves would use strategy along with his teammate Simon Pagano to quickly get up front with the leaders. That's exactly what they've done. They worked their way out of turn number three.
5: Yeah, four of the top five right now are former winners. Just in front of Castroneves is his teammate Pagano. He's got about 15, maybe 10 car lengths ahead of Castroneves.
0: An update from Dave first.
11: Just a quick update on Rinus VK, who did come back in and serve that stop-and-go penalty. Also, quickly spoke to the crewman that he brushed up against the wall against. He's okay as well. So everyone, A-okay down in the VK pit.
0: Yeah, that's great news, Dave. We have completed 74 laps now. Dixon, Askew, Pagano, Castroneves, and Sato, the top five. Rossi, Power, Kimball, Andretti, and Santino Ferrucci, the top 10. Hey, let's spend a few minutes with Jim McCormick, Vice President of Sales for Shell Lubricants. Jim, give us an idea. Now, understand we have a limited amount of time. You have such a storied history here with Pennzoil, but give us kind of a thumbnail sketch of Pennzoil's amazing history here with the IndyCar Series.
20: Indeed, Mark. Pennzoil's participated in the IndyCar Series for many decades, and during that time we've had great success, including the popular Pennzoil-sponsored Indianapolis 500 winners, Johnny Rutherford in 1980 and Rick Mears in 84 and 88. And even this year, we couldn't be more excited to see the number three Pennzoil driver, Elio Castroneves, in his 20th Indy 500 start.
0: Well, that speaks to your long association with Team Penske. And the question would be, how much of the innovation makes its way from the track to the products that your consumers use?
20: Oh, the extreme stress that's put in the IndyCar engine provides a great proving ground for modern engine oils like Pennzoil Synthetic. And the highly efficient and powerful engine technology that IndyCar uses has presented Pennzoil with this unique opportunity to innovate and to prove that our oils that are made from natural gas can really make a difference on the track. And, you know, our work with Team Penske to innovate and to develop these high-quality motor oils that drive the future on the track and off the track, so we carry that same innovation and passion for performance right through to our premium product oils that protect our customers' cars. In fact, our Pennzoil synthetic motor oil protects our customers' engines using the same technology that goes into protecting Team Penske's engines.
0: We're visiting with Jim McCormick, Vice President of Sales for Shell Lubricants, about the good folks at Pennzoil and all they do. Speaking of this innovation, Pennzoil, the first synthetic motor oil made from natural gas. 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
20: Yeah, that's right, Mark. 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Our synthetic motor oils are the first motor oils made from natural gas, not crude. And crude contains more impurities than base oil made from natural gas, as an example. 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And we're truly proud of this innovation that went into our synthetic motor oils made from natural gas. And, you know, just like motorsports, you don't become successful or innovate overnight. And our made from natural gas technology was 40 years in the making, and we continue daily to innovate and find ways to drive the future with our synthetic motor oils.
0: Well, Jim, we are now the Pennzoil IndyCar Radio Network, and we're just as proud of that association with Pennzoil as I'm sure Team Penske is. We welcome you aboard, and we think it's a mutually beneficial relationship, and we'll let you get back to enjoying the race today.
20: Thanks for having us on the show, Mark.
0: Jim McCormick, Vice President of Sales for Shell Lubricants, talking about the good folks at Pennzoil. A handful of drivers on differing pit strategy came to pit road while we were away. Let's get recap, starting with Rob Blackman.
21: Well, a pair of outstanding pit stops for Team Penske teammates Simon Pagano and Elio Castroneves. They actually came to pit row side by side. Both of them got four fresh tires, both of them refueled, and both of them got fresh tear-offs on the front windshield, and also both of them were able to do it in under 7 seconds. Well done, Team Penske.
0: Brian Marine.
22: Released into that intra-team battle was Will Power. He almost collided with his teammates leaving his pit stall. Will has been really quiet on the radio throughout the course of this race. He's been off strategy since Ron Rzeszewski, his strategist, made that call to come in under the first yellow. One lap later, we had Oliver Askew make a pit stop. He's been running towards the front on that alternate strategy as well. Really smooth stop. No obvious changes on that machine.
0: Rob Howden. Day first.
11: Scott Dixon not saying very much at all on the radio. In fact, all the communication is coming, of course, from Mike Hull, the managing director for Chip Ganassi Racing, as he's done for years, just giving him times and whatnot, trying to save fuel. Right now, it is clean and green for this leader of the Indianapolis 500.
0: This round of pit stops is brought to you by Firestone, the official tire of the NTT IndyCar Series for driving legends. Davey, I don't know if it's going to make much of a difference on a varying pit strategy when you have a guy like Scott. Turn three. I'm sorry.
4: Dalton Kellett just made contact to the outside of turn number three. He had gotten alongside Ben Hanley. He decided to try to go to the outside to get around him. That dirty air caught up with that K-Line machine, and the Canadian rookie Dalton Kellett has come to a stop here in the north end of the Indianapolis Motor Speedway.
0: We will talk more about the day that Scott Dixon is having when we come back. Caution on the course. Lap 84 here at the Indianapolis 500. A third caution of the day, lap 85. The Indianapolis 500. Scott Dixon, your leader. Single car incident involving Dalton Kellett. Davey, you've seen the replay a couple of times.
1: Yeah, what happened? He just turned in way too early. He was trying to go underneath, I think it was Hanley, and didn't have the run on him. And when he turned in just so early, it left him in a bunch of dirty air, slid up the racetrack, right sides into that turn three wall.
0: And we watched it a couple of different times. What a helpful feeling that must be when you know you're supposed to turn it, but it just won't turn.
1: Yeah, once you get in the marbles, matter of fact, I will not be surprised if we don't see sweepers out on the outside of these corners right now cleaning those marbles up, because once you get under those marbles, it just absolutely, it's like ice. It just takes off. You have no control of a car whatsoever. Obviously, once those sweepers come out, and if they do this time, be prepared for the restart, because these guys have to go two and three wide.
0: This Yellow Flag Recap brought to you by Safety Clean, the official environmental service partner of the NTT IndyCar Series. Davey, the day that Scott Dixon is having, he's led three times. He's given it up basically because of the pit window from time to time. He's led 65 laps.
1: Yeah, and had at one point a 12-second lead over Sato running second, and then Rossi had over, you know, a 13, 14-second lead over Rossi in that third position. So right now, he's making it look easy, Mark. I know there's a long ways to go. People that are going to be happy about this right now, the stop.

0: to me right now, Santino Ferrucci.
1: Yeah, you can't count Ferrucci out. He finds himself in that fifth position right now. He's plus 19 spots on the day. I think if he just plays a cool, calm, eclectic, he definitely has an opportunity. But, you know, Sato was in front row. He's on the outside of Dixon. He has a great opportunity. And don't be surprised, the pole sitter still in fourth place. Marco Andretti said, hey, I'm ready for a war out there today. I don't have to lead every lap. I just want to be there at the end. And here comes Dixon down pit road right now.
0: Yes, and he's being followed by plenty of friends, and that's those that are running behind him. Sato, Rossi, Andretti, Ferrucci, Hunter Ray, and more coming to pit road. Let's start the calls with Ryan Marine.
2: He's hitting from P5, Award from P7, right next to one another. Smooth stuff so far for the Seal Master. Dale Coyne, Bruce, and Dino Ferrucci. Really fast stop over Ponto Award. He'll beat Ferrucci out.
0: Rob Howden.
3: Our top five running for Takuma Sato. It'll be a turn on the front wing. Very close there, 7.93 seconds. Right front driver almost getting taken out.
0: Day first.
4: Scott Dixon already down and away at 6.3. He's followed closely by Marco Andretti, who made an air pressure adjustment. Everyone clean off pit road.
0: This round of pit stops brought to you by Speedway, the official fuel and convenience store of the Indianapolis 500. And we're happy to report, Davey, that was an uneventful round of pit stops.
1: Yeah, very, very few close calls right there. And I'll have to say, watching for a speed in pit crew, that McLaren team, Arrow McLaren team, they are flat fast on their pit stops. And several times they beat their competitors out, including Simon Pagenaud, who was pitted right behind him. So hats off to that team.
0: Did you take your cues on when to leave over your radio? Did you rely on the right front? Was it somebody on the pit box?
1: Well, it's a little bit of both. My communication was with the pit box and my strategist, but I always looked at my right front tire guy because he could see right there if I could go. So I went off of him, and then if the radio overruled that, I obviously listened to the radio, but you usually go off your right front.
0: We've seen times, some issues with the car still up in the air, and they're still trying to put a tire on, and yet someone's given the motion or given the cue. Can you feel when that thing? You know, it's fairly obvious, I would think, when it comes down, and you know that until you feel that, to not go.
1: Yeah, exactly right. And one thing, another thing that you cannot do is you can't engage the car into gear until the fuel probe is disengaged, because there's a switch in there that until it's out, you physically can't put it into gear. So that's a good safety factor.
0: So after this round of stops, it looks as though that it's going to fall right into the pit window for those that are on the five-stop strategy, but as you mentioned, some work to do for those on the six-stop.
1: Yeah, really, the yellow came out at a good opportunity again for these guys on their strategy. That's happened twice now, but the guys that are out of sequence right now, which we know who that is, pretty much Pagenaud, Power, Castro Neves, the three Penske teammates, Askew, Kimball, Chilton, those guys, a lot of work to do.
0: Boy, it's 10 laps for a couple of them, and the people don't understand that's a pretty big window considering the mileage in these cars.
1: Yeah, that's right, big window right there. And at this point, they have nothing to lose. They started back in the field. They know that they don't have the sheer speed that they need right now. But right now, you got to think of two things. Look at the other Penske teammate. Went on a different strategy. Three went on one strategy, the lone duck and the Penske, which is Joseph Newgarden. He went on his own strategy, finds himself in that fifth position. And by the way, right in front of him, Award. So two Chevys working their way towards the front of the field.
0: I don't think Joseph was overly concerned about his chances on race day, even after carb day. I mean, I think he felt pretty good about his race car after they got all their work done in that two-hour session.
1: Yeah, without a doubt. And he knows that when you're driving for the captain, all you have to do is look at the track record. 18 wins at this place right now for Roger Penske. You know when you drive for Roger Penske in those cars that they're super prepared. Although, if things could change, you remember 1995, they didn't make the race. So things do change and can happen. But right now, you have to have a lot of confidence driving for him.
0: Coming up on lap number 90, Scott Dixon, your leader. Sato is second. Rossi is third. O'Ward is fourth. Joseph Newgarden is fifth. Marco Andretti is sixth. Antino Ferrucci is seventh. Graham Rahal is eighth. Colton Herta is ninth. Ryan Hunter Ray is tenth. Jack Harvey up to 11th. Tony Kanaan is 12th. 13th to Alex Palou. 14th, Connor Daly. 15th, Spencer Pigot. Alonso is 16th. Veach is 17th. 18th is Hinchcliffe. 19th is Rosenquist. 20th is Pagenaud. Power 21st, Castro Neves 22nd, Oliver Askew 23rd, Charlie Kimball is 24th, Max Chilton 25th, Jarrett Hildebrand is 26th, a lap down in 27th, Rinus VK, Ben Hanley in 28th, and a lap down in 29th is Sage Karam. Out of the race, Dalton Kellett, who brought out his caution, hitting the turn two wall, is 30th, Ed Carpenter, 13 laps down, being shown in 31st. 32nd to Marcus Ericsson, who is out of the race. James Davidson, 33rd. He, too, is out of the race. Santino Ferrucci, since we started, is plus 12. Pato Award is plus 11. Ganon is plus 11. Alonso, plus 10. Harvey is plus 9. Scott Dixon has led three times for 68 laps. Pagano has led 14 laps. Askew 4, Power 2, and Herta 1. So that's 5 leaders, 7 lead changes, 3 cautions for 18 laps. 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Prime Sport is the preferred travel partner of the Indianapolis Motor Speedway. And we've got some guys headed to pit road, Davey. An interesting turn of events here as we get toward the end of this caution period. Let's go to Rob Blackman.
3: Rob Howden standing by, Mark, here with Felix Rosenquist coming in. 19th on the racetrack here, but he's looking to make a pit stop here in the NTT data machine. Drivers bringing things in here right now. Looking good so far. They'll put, looks like, sticker Firestones on. No changes at all. Down the way for Felix Rosenquist.
0: Day first.
4: Rinus VK, remember, he's got caught up with the pit issues earlier. Much clearer this time around. Down and away in 7.8 seconds. Group up pit road.
0: Ryan Marine.
2: 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No changes that I could see for Will Power.
0: So, Davey, interesting move by those drivers, but it makes sense for them to do so when they did it.
1: Yeah, so right now, the strategy that they were on wasn't really working out so far. Now, they're back on the same strategy as everybody else. They're on the lead lap. They find themselves in that 20th position for Power, 22nd, 20th, 21st, 22nd for the Penske guys. So right now, it's a gamble.
0: Let's go to Rob Blackman.
5: Down here at the Indiana University Health Emergency Medical Center and standing alongside the rookie Dalton Kellett. Obviously, his maiden voyage here at the Indianapolis 500 did not go as planned. Dalton, first of all, what happened out there?
6: Just got a little impatient behind Hanley. Was trying to get around him on a few laps. Had a good run coming out of two. It didn't quite have paths done going into turn three on that lap. And just a late dive bomb, rookie mistake, and just being a bit too impatient. Got lost the nose, got understeer, and got up into the wall in turn three.
5: And you're doing fine physically?
6: Good.
5: You're feeling fine?
6: Yeah, feeling all right. You know, the car held up great. Yeah, it felt like a decent impact. Knocked the wind out of me a bit, but I feel all right. Yeah.
5: Well, thank you.
0: 91 laps complete as we get set to go back to green flag racing. Scott Dixon, Sato, Rossi, the top three, and they are behind that Corvette pace car, Jake Query, as they make their way toward turn number three.
7: Pace car starts to enter here into turn number three and does so now under a sun-drenched turn number three. It had started to duck behind a big cloud. That does make a difference here, that track temperature. Scott Dixon now enters into the apex of the turn. Behind him, it is Takuma Sato, followed by Alexander Rossi, Pato O'Ward, the rookie, then Joseph Newgarden, Marco Andretti, Santino Ferrucci, and Graham Rahal coming to you, Chris.
8: Yeah, three race winners are in the top three. They start single file as they accelerate out of turn four, led by the PNC Bank machine. Car number 9, Scott Dixon.
0: Top two start to step away a little bit, and we have caution on the course. Trouble in turn four in front of Chris Denary.
8: Retaining wall. They hit the inside retaining wall. It's an orange car. It's the McLaren car. They hit the inside by the Speedway sign. They are two. One is Connor Daly, the U.S. Air Force machine. He is currently pointed north the wrong way as they were at the back end of the restart, and one of those cars hit the inside wall before the pit road area, and both cars have come to a stop.
0: A two-car incident before we get back to green flag racing here at the Indianapolis Motor Speedway. Two-car incident here on lap number 93 at the Indianapolis Motor Speedway, and we are happy to report that one of those involved, young Oliver Askew, is out of his race car now, getting the full intention of the IndyCar AMR safety team. And Davey, he took a pretty good shot.
1: Yeah, he took a big shot into the wall. What happened? Connor Daly just got too low on the restart, come off the corner, started doing 360s. He's on the throttle down low right now. Looks like completely out of everybody's way. Then something happened with Oliver Askew. Huge hit to that inside bear. He comes back. He actually collects Connor Daly, pushed him into the wall. So two separate incidents that ended up being in the same. They hit each other as they were spinning. So I'm not sure why Ask Q. He must have just got loose in that high groove, but big hits on both those guys.
0: Maybe the rear end of the car stepped out when he started to get back into the throttle off of turn number four, and you can call it again as it happens. You get a pretty good in-car camera.
1: Yeah, here's Connor right now trying to go down low. Gets down on that concrete, just loses it. And like I say, he doesn't hit anything yet. He's spinning around. He actually gets the car pretty much under control and then gets hit by Askew from the outside. So tough break for him, although he made the first mistake, but then gets hit as he slides down the racetrack.
0: It looked like he had that thing pretty well squared away and might have been headed to pit road until he got collected.
1: Yeah, here's another view right now from Zach Veach's car, which he sees actually Connor spinning right there, but it doesn't show what happened to Askew and how he ended up spinning in that high line.
0: And what impact does this have now on those of the alternate strategy?
1: Well, so right now, if you're in the back, so here's what happened. When Askew's seen Connor spinning, he just tried to avoid, basically, from the wall, turned down, and the car just gripped, shot him down low. So no other cars involved but those two. But right now, here's another thing. The guys that just pitted got themselves back on that lead lap, and we're looking at a lot of Chevrolets right now, starting with Will Power in that 19th position with Power, Pagano, Castroneves. Those guys are towards the back of the field, so don't be surprised, Mark, to see anybody from halfway back coming in and to fill up on fuel just to have a little bit more fuel than the leaders right now when it's time to get going again.
0: Safety of these cars on full display there, and simply put, racing is a lot safer thanks to the legendary Bill Simpson. Dave Wilson joins us now to pay tribute to a motorsports icon.
9: When Bill Simpson passed away in December of 2019, racing lost one of its most important benefactors because Bill Simpson invented safety in racing. After breaking both arms in an accident as a youngster, he said, quote, "The only time I thought about safety was after I'd been hurt. This time I was hurt bad enough to do a lot of thinking." His first contribution was a parachute to slow down dragsters once they crossed the finish line. After learning about a temperature-resistant DuPont fabric called Nomex, he developed IndyCar's first fire suit prototype, which he brought to the 1967 Indianapolis 500. Until then, Mario Andretti remembers, safety was dipping our suits in a 55-gallon drum of stuff like paper mache. By race day, 30 of the 33 drivers were wearing Simpson's suit. His innovations went on to include helmets, gloves, and shoes for drivers and crew members. To prove the quality of his product, Bill would, for several years, have himself set on fire while wearing his fire suit, truly putting his body where his mouth was. Bill Simpson was an inventor, entrepreneur, animal lover, a sometimes crusty, dour man who would be generous to a fault, a great friend to all in racing and those who knew him. Godspeed, Mr. Simpson. You are appreciated and missed.
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4: Opportunity to catch up with the 1969 winner of the Indianapolis 500, Mario Andretti, who's wearing many hats here today. One as a granddad, one as a two-seater, and one you're cheering on not only just one car, but six cars. Let's begin, Mario, with the two-seater ride. You had Michael in the back leading this field with, of course, your grandson, Marco, on pole. What was that like today?
10: Well, obviously spectacular as a family. When you're going to have another chance like that, you know? There's three generations of us up front, at least at the start. So, you know, special moments. Moments that stay with us the rest of our lives.
4: We're all missing the fans here today, and I'm sure when you're driving that two-seater up there, you've got a bird's-eye view of the fact this place is completely empty. It's just crazy, right?
10: Yeah, it's crazy, but at least we have a race. So let's look forward, make it bigger and better in 2021, you know. It's just, but I hope they're watching us on TV, so that's the thing.
4: Or listening to the radio network, of course, for crying out loud.
10: Our radio network, yes, of course.
4: How's the grandkid doing?
10: Well, he's out there. He's. I think he's okay. You know, he's got some fight in him. We'll see. They're a little bit conservative on the on the downforce, but they have a little bit of a plan. So as long as he can stay up in the top five, we'll see what happens. But he's not the fastest guy out there somehow, and Dixon's going to be tough to beat today.
11: Running a bigger gurney flap on that back rear wing for you guys.
10: Yeah, they decided to do that, and it is what it is. Once you do that, you're stuck with it.
11: We're all wearing masks. You've got one on that reads Chicken for Andretti. And I know we're all thinking about the late, great John Andretti as well today.
10: These cars make too much noise. I couldn't hear you.
11: I was going to ask you about your mask. It says Check It for Andretti. And obviously, we're all thinking about John here today.
10: Oh, of course, yeah. John has helped Marco so far. I'm a firm believer of that. And obviously, we remember him every day. So there's a lot of love in this family. And we miss him, but we'll carry on with him and Jared, you know, as a driver, and the rest of the family, you know, we're all together. So we try to keep as much energy going as we can.
11: It's been a phenomenal couple of weeks for you guys. Best of luck the rest of the way today, Mario.
10: Thank you.
11: Mario Andretti, the 1969 winner of the Indianapolis 500, Mark.
0: Good stuff from the legend for sure. I'm talking about Mario and Dave First, for that matter. Dave's a legend, too. Let's go to Ryan Marine on pit road, Ryan.
12: Santino Ferrucci, last year's Indy 500 Rookie of the Year, continues to impress. He's running seventh at the moment, slipped back during their last pit stop, and there's been some discussion about what to do with that race car. Santino really likes it. He's been talking with Jimmy Vassar. They're trying to decide, should we trim out a little bit in case we get up front? And they decided that they will not, because Santino is so happy with that car right now. They don't want to take any risks of throwing the balance off with the number 18 machine.
0: Interesting to note, Davey, I made the observation about Marco that if he hung around past the second round of stops, that he had a shot based upon how fast his car has been. And right now he finds himself in sixth. And I think Marco's following the game plan that they put together before this race.
1: Absolutely. And I think that little extra gurney that Dave First tells us he has on that car, a little extra downforce, may not hurt him late in the day. As the hotter it gets, the slicker this track gets, that could be a huge advantage. So right now they're on game plan right now to do what they planned.
0: So when we complete the next lap, Davey, we will be at the halfway point. And the question is now, does anyone anywhere have anything for Scott Dixon?
1: Well, right now it doesn't look as if, but you can't count out some of these guys. You don't know where they stand. Still a lot of race to go. We're only halfway in this race. There's some Sato, Rossi, Pato Ward. How about him in that fifth position right now, the first Chevrolet? Newgarden, a Penske car. Can't count these guys out, but right now I'd rather be in Scott's shoes than anybody else's.
0: Realize these cars are different than they were the last time Dixon, Sato, and Rossi won it, but be that as it may, still very, very helpful to have that experience of winning this race when you're up front.
1: Yeah, they just know how to do it. Right now they're coming through turn three. Mark, I'm going to turn it back to you, but you're right. They just know how to do it.
0: Yep, and Chris Denary, give us the roll call. Scott Dixon leads the field into four.
8: Yeah, north end of the track, Sato, then Rossi, Award, Newgarden, Andretti, Ferrucci, Ray Hall as they come down the main straightaway.
0: Green flag flies, and the top three gain some measure of separation. Third place running Alexander Rossi with a big run.
13: Rossi goes all the way down to the wall, and he'll take second away from Sato. So Rossi moves into the second position as Dixon leads him out of one.
8: Scott Dixon already with an eighth car length advantage over Rossi. Sato, then a nice move by Santino Ferrucci. He will get around Joseph Newgarden for that fifth position.
7: Is past the halfway point, the point where Alexander Rossi decided to turn up the wick. Right behind him, he sees a pass being made. It's shooting to the inside. Pato Ward taking over third spot.
8: And with that, Scott Dixon about a seven car length advantage over Alexander Rossi, who is in quick pursuit of Scott Dixon, a pair of former winners, one and two.
0: Santino Ferrucci is getting awfully racy. He draws a beat on Takuma Sato as they head toward turn one.
13: Sato is the big loser on the restart, going from second to fourth. He'll hold on to that fourth spot for now, but Santino Ferrucci is two car lengths behind in the short shoot.
8: Dixie Rossi then by four car lengths. Patricio Award, then Takuma Sato. But boy, Santino Ferrucci is on the charge. He closes on Sato.
7: But Alexander Rossi now is really starting to draw a bead on the 2008 winner, Scott Dixon, who's dominated today. It's only a car length and a half between the two of them.
8: Yeah, that's what it is, Jake, and he may narrow it to a car length as they exit turn number four. Looks to the inside, stays about a car length behind Scott Dixon, one and two.
0: Will Rossi take a peek to the inside? He will. Side by side of the start finish line.
13: They are wheel to wheel into turn number one. Rossi's got the advantage. He'll grab the lead. New leader in Indianapolis, it's Alexander Rossi.
8: Rossi will pull away by two car lengths. What a bold move by Alexander Rossi. Dixon
14: Dixon, then Award to Kuma Sato. Now gaps himself from Santino Ferrucci. Looks like Sato wants a piece for third.
7: Is Scott Dixon a good poker player, or is Alexander Rossi right now that much faster than that PNC Bank machine? They run 1-2, then Pato Award to Kuma Sato.
8: A pair of Hondas at the front as Alexander Rossi with about a two-car length advantage over Scott Dixon. They sweep out of turn number four, 1 and 2, Rossi and Dixon.
0: And let's check in with Rob Blackman quickly, Rob.
5: All right, down here at the Emergency Medical Center and with Connor Daly. Connor, what happened?
15: After I seen the replay, it looks like I just caught the curb exiting four, which was a complete surprise to me, honestly. Pretty stupid, but I mean, not really sure it would have had that much effect when we were going so slow. So definitely a shame. Thought we caught it, honestly, and had it straightened out, and then I saw what happened to Oliver, which sucks. So just got collected a little bit too much. So we almost had it, which is a shame. But just not a great situation, really.
5: Connor, thank you.
0: Thanks, Rob Blackman. The thoughts and impressions of Connor Daly. Another tough in for him here at the Indianapolis Motor Speedway. Front three looking awfully strong into turn number one, Nick Yeoman.
13: Boy, they are nose to tail separated by just a car length. We got a three-car battle for the lead, Michael. It's Rossi, Dixon, and the rookie Pato Award.
14: Looks like Dixon might be testing Alexander Rossi for that lead. Pato Award's right there. So too to Kuma Sato. The front four, you can throw a blanket over him.
7: Nevada City, California, Auckland, New Zealand, Monterrey, Mexico, representing 1, 2, 3 at Indianapolis. And Scott Dixon now is right on the rear of that Napa machine. You can throw a blanket. 1 through 2.
8: Pato Award had fallen back. Now he's right on the tail of Scott Dixon. 1, 2, 3. Rossi, Dixon, Award as they're out of four.
0: Yeah, pretty good battle for fourth is shaping up. That's Santino Ferrucci and Takuma Sato. Well, back up front. Dixon goes to the high side.
13: He's going to try the long way around and it'll work. Scott Dixon to the outside retakes the lead into turn one.
14: The Kiwi showing that muscle. Pulls away 7-car length advantage over Rossi. Then Pato Award, Sato, Santino Ferrucci, Marco Andretti, your top six.
7: Scott Dixon said to Alexander Rossi, if you want to lead the fifth Indy 500 you've been in after you've led the previous four, I'll let you do it for a couple laps. But now I'm going to take it right back. Scott Dixon, the leader, out of turn number three.
8: Yeah, on the short chute on the north end of the track, about a 3-4 car length advantage for Scott Dixon. Well off the white line through the center of the track. He goes toward the outside wall, now dips to the inside, 2-car lengths over Rossi.
0: This time, Rossi gets the run of the start-finish line. He goes to the inside.
13: Dixon will hold that lead for one lap and one lap only. Alexander Rossi back out front into the short chute.
14: The 2016 champion along with the 2008 champion putting on a show today. Alexander Rossi out of the exit of turn number two. 7-car lengths over Dixon.
7: Suddenly, that question mark of passing comes into play and is answered because it's happening with Alexander Rossi followed by Scott Dixon, Pato Award, Takuma Sato, and Santino Ferrucci.
8: Trying to see what they have with some 90 laps still scheduled for this 104th 500. But out of turn four, car 27, Napa machine Rossi. See the leader.
0: And he's able to stretch it out a little bit. Award running all by his lonesome. Plenty of separation among the top five, Nick.
13: Yep, that top five have gotten away a little bit. It's Rossi, Dixon, Pato Award, Takuma Sato, and then Santino Ferrucci. All separated, Michael, by 2-car lengths.
14: Scott Dixon, nice run out of the short chute. He'll make his way out of the exit of turn number two. Doesn't look like he's going to have enough, although he starts to draw a bead on Alexander Rossi for the lead.
7: The sun is so excited in the action in turn three, it doesn't stay behind the clouds in this area very long. Once again now, very warm here. Alexander Rossi, a 2-car length advantage.
8: Has 8 of the top 10 positions, and they've got the front two. Rossi with Dixon behind. Dixon, will he look to make the pass?
0: Dixon gets a really strong run now off of turn number four. He'll go to the inside. They're side by side into one.
13: He made it work to the outside a couple laps ago. This time to the inside. Scott Dixon retakes the lead out of the short chute.
14: Looks like these two are almost practicing for the end of this race. Scott Dixon now 8-car lengths over Alexander Rossi. Then it's still Patricio Award, Takuma Sato, Santino Ferrucci starting to close in on Sato.
7: Award started to go down towards the bottom of the racetrack. He finds himself right now about 15 yards behind Alexander Rossi, and the leader is still Scott Dixon.
8: About a 2-car length advantage, north end of the track for Scott Dixon and the PNC machine, orange and blue. The Napa machine just behind, but Mark, here comes Rossi.
0: Another strong run, another look to the inside, and another pass this time at the start-finish line.
13: Oh, this is what we have come to expect. It is hard to stay out front. Alexander Rossi back out front of Scott Dixon. Another 4-car lengths back to Award.
14: He'll gap himself 3-car lengths over Dixon. Then Patricio Award, boy on the move. Santino Ferrucci swings wide at the exit of turn number two, trying to take over that fourth position from Sato.
7: A couple of drivers who have made Indianapolis their home, looking very at home right now in the front of the field. Alexander Rossi in that Napa machine. Scott Dixon, who's been the class today, just behind him.
8: Ward, Sato, and Ferrucci in 3, 4, and 5. They just watched 1 and 2 swap. Will they swap again? Here comes Dixon right behind Rossi.
0: Right behind Rossi. He jumps out again. Side by side, start, finish line. Next verse, same as the first, Nick.
13: Dixon retakes the lead. Michael, kind of wonder what it looks like for Pato Ward, watching two of the best trade the lead.
14: Think that Pato Ward's trying to learn a little bit from these two former champions of this great race. Scott Dixon streaks out of turn number two, 8 car lengths over Alexander Rossi.
7: And again, then you talk about the fact it's Pato Ward, followed by last year's Rookie of the Year, Santino Ferrucci, 2 spots behind him, actually, because Sato is right behind Pato Ward, leaders to 4.
8: Couple of car length advantage for Scott Dixon, well off the white line, center of the track. He'll go to the outside of the track, dive to the inside, and here comes Rossi.
0: The pit road and Dave first.
4: Swapping leads between Rossi and Dixon, and this is by design. As soon as the green flag came out on this restart, Dixon wanted his guys to go down and talk to Rossi's guys, get it to work together to try to separate those two cars from the rest of the field. Whether it's Dixon leading, whether it's Rossi leading, does not matter. Separate those two from the rest of the field. So far, it is working.
0: The top five starting to get stretched out a little bit, Davey.
1: They sure are right now. And I'll tell you what, pretty impressive with Pato Ward in that third position. Doesn't seem to have anything for Rossi and Dixon. They're the strongest right now, but he's the leader of the Chevrolet bunch with Newgarden, the next Chevrolet, in that eighth position.
0: Will Dixon get a strong run down the main straightaway into turn number one yet again, Nick Gilman?
13: He's closing. It's a late charge, a late pass, but Scott Dixon pulls it off once again, Michael. Exiting turn one.
14: It takes two to tango, and these two are tangoing here at the Indianapolis Motor Speedway. Dixon with a great line on the exit of turn number two. 10 car lengths advantage over Alexander Rossi, but here comes Patricio Ward.
7: Yeah, Ward all of a sudden seems closer to Rossi this time by than Rossi is to Dixon. Takuma Sato is right there in fourth behind Pato Ward.
8: For Dixon and Rossi, it's all about you take it. No, I'll take it. You take it. I'll take it. Right now, taking it is Dixon, but Rossi right behind looks to make another pass.
0: Just past the halfway point, we're going to get the thoughts and impressions now of Paul Page.
16: Well, the yellow flags are really playing a very big role into this race so far. Two different groups now, two different strategies. One is the Scott Dixon group, and then there is that other group down the line that's about 10 laps different on the pit stops, and that's kind of led by the Will Power and Simon Pagenaud and that group. So the pit strategies are really going to be something, especially as we go into the second half of the race. Track position is going to be critical as well. We've seen not that many real hard passes, but I think we're going to see them a little later on. And additionally, when you get down to the last 169, then you're going to see some very, very serious racing. But the pit stops, they're going to be playing into this, and the yellows are dictating the pit stops.
0: Mark James, Davey Hamilton, we are at lap 117. Alexander Rossi continues to swap the lead with Scott Dixon. Let's get a pit road update from Ryan Marine.
12: Well, although Pato Ward just lost the third spot to Takuma Sato, the Mexican driver is happy with his race car, and they've dealt with the problem that was plaguing him from the beginning of this race. They had another team's radio bleeding into his own radio transmission. He found it very distracting, as you might imagine, but a very solid run for Pato Ward, making his maiden Indy 500 voyage.
0: Yeah, Michael Young, I know it's been a two-car battle, Rossi and Dixon, but it looks like Sato's trying to join that twosome.
14: Sato slowly starting to creep in on that rear wing of Scott Dixon. Jake, that's a nice run for Sato to 3.
7: Yep, they worked their way here into turn number 3. And again, Sato has about 10 to 15 yards to make up on Scott Dixon, who's trying to get Alexander Rossi.
8: That was a couple of laps ago where Sato passed Pato Ward. Now he's trailing Dixon. It's about even between the top three cars. The leader is Rossi.
0: Front three with the separation against the fourth and fifth place running car into turn 1.
13: Yeah, there's no doubt Takuma Sato is a player. He follows Scott Dixon very closely through turn number 1. Dixon, though, stretches it out in second to the short chute.
14: Boy, it is getting really tight with those top fives. Rossi, Dixon, then Sato, Patricio Ward, Santino Ferrucci. And Jake, how about a shout-out to Graham Rahal? He he's running in that sixth position.
7: Yeah, Ray Hall has absolutely worked his way now, along with his teammate Takuma Sato, who's been up in that top 10 all day long. The leader is Alexander Rossi.
8: Those top five have a pretty good size gap between Ray Hall in sixth. It's Rossi, Dixon, Sato, Award, and Ferrucci, one through five.
0: We're going to work back from fifth place, running Santino Ferrucci, running all by his lonesome. In the sixth position is Ray Hall. Things tightening up a little bit between Marco Andretti and Joseph Newgarden for seventh.
13: Do want to report, just had another change for the lead as Scott Dixon takes over that spot, but Michael will peer back as Marco Andretti about four car lengths over Newgarden.
8: Yeah, that's a nice battle. Marco Andretti just trying to dial that car in. Joseph Newgarden with a nice run. Hey, and Alex Palou running in that ninth position. A great run for him as well.
7: Let's go back to that look of Joseph Newgarden, who has been really quiet all day, but all of a sudden now he's in front of Alex Palou. It's the pole sitter Marco Andretti that Newgarden now has in his sights.
8: But Jake, Alex Palou looks to be putting some pressure on Joseph Newgarden as they exit turn number four.
0: And it's not going to be long before we think Colton Herta may play a role in that. All of them streak toward turn number one.
13: Rossi passes Dixon once again, but there is Colton Herta. He's about five or six car lengths, and a big hit for the rookie Alex Palou. He got sideways at the exit of turn one. That car wiggled, and it was a colossal thump to the safer barrier. That car now, Michael, slides directly below you. Alex Palou has crashed here at the south end of the racetrack.
8: He crashed about 30 yards before where Marcus Ericsson hit, and he hit a ton. That car spun several times and has come to a rest at the midway point of the turn two area. He just looks like he's starting to make some movement in that car. AMR safety team already to him. What a hit for Alex Palou. He looks like he's trying to get out of that machine.
0: Caution on the course. Lap 121 here at the Indianapolis 500. Mark James, Davey Hamilton, caution on the course, lap 123. You've taken a couple of looks at a very hard hit by the rookie Alex Palou, who'd worked his way into the top 10.
1: Yeah, huge hit, actually, down in turn one. Something definitely broke on that race car. He was in perfect line, in the right groove. Everything was going his way. Then all of a sudden, the car just veered to the right, hitting that right front first on the exit of turn one, sliding down into turn two. Fortunately, he's out of the car. It's okay. But a huge hit for that kid, and nothing of his doing. Definitely something broke.
0: Well, Davey, they say there are two kinds of drivers here at the Indianapolis Motor Speedway, those who have hit and those who will. And for a rookie, and especially someone who's really outside of his comfort zone, I'm sure that Dale Coyne and his crew will talk this kid through this very difficult circumstance, and he'll be back up to speed in no time at Gateway.
1: Yeah, well, unfortunately, I've never seen a wall speed anybody up, right?
0: No.
1: I mean, you never get faster after you hit that hard wall. So it's one of those things, you either come back the same or you come back slower. It definitely can change you, but I have a feeling that this kid, he's on top of his game. He knows he wants to be here. He's young. He has a huge future and a lot of charisma to do what it takes.
0: And that's the first thing he could really point to that has been an issue for him, and you maintain from the looks of it, you don't think it was of his doing.
1: No, I'm almost positive it wasn't. I mean, the cars just don't veer to the right that quickly. Now, if the back stepped out and then you overcorrect and it goes that way, that does happen, but you can usually see that. It looked like something in that right front just gave away. And here they come, Mark. All of our leaders, leading with Rossi coming down pit lane.
0: Yep, he and Dixon have been swapping the lead back and forth for the last handful of laps. So Alexander Rossi comes to pit road, and Rob Howden.
3: No doubt, Mark, the drivers were swapping it back and forth. Now it's time for the Andretti crews and the Ganassi crews to go to work. I'm standing by here with Alexander Rossi. The Napa Auto Care crew, AutoNation crew, is ready to go. They are waiting Rossi. In he comes. They're going to go to Snicker Firestone tires. Looking good so far. Packing it full of fuel. He's had issues with fuel before. It's going to be half a turn of front wing. Down in the way, 8.65 seconds.
4: Tear-off comes off of Scott Dixon. That was a 7.6-second stop for the Wolfpack. Scott Dixon leads him off pit road.
0: Ryan Marine.
12: Another lightning-fast pit stop from the Arrow McLaren SP crew. They were able to get Pato Award out with four fresh tires quickly. Santino Ferrucci giving chase down pit lane.
0: Before we go to Rob Black, let's check in quickly with Rob Howden.
3: Fantastic stop for the Takuma Sato crew as well, Mark. They were able to get out. When they did, they were side by side with Rossi when he came out of pit lane. Great stop for the guys from Ray Hall, Letterman, Lanigan.
0: Now to Rob Blackman.
17: Well, basically, everyone on the north end pitted, and one man that is still sitting at the pit box is Fernando Alonso. He was not able to exit pit lane. I will head down there here momentarily to take a quick look at what's going on. I can tell you this, there was none better on the north end when it came to a pit stop this last stop than Simon Pagenaud, down and away in 6.4 for the defending Indy 500 champion.
0: This round of pit stops is brought to you by Speedway, official fuel and convenience store of the Indianapolis 500. So, Davey, really good pit stop for most of those teams. And but one of those guys, Felix Rosenquist, trying to get the pit strategy to work in his favor.
1: Yeah,
0: he's yet to come in.
1: Yeah, he's going to stay out there right now. We'll see what happens. More likely going to come in. Things have changed up just a little bit. But I'll have to say, on Rossi's stop right there, when he came out, he ran right into the side of Sato's car. Doesn't look like they did damage to each other's car, but they definitely had contact. Meanwhile, Pato O'Ward slides in front of Rossi behind our leader, Scott Dixon.
0: It's interesting to note how sometimes the race strategy can shape out. I mean, we thought it was a bit of a gamble way back on lap number 8 when we had a caution, and some of those guys in the rear of the field decided to pit and go off sequence. It looked like a 6-stop strategy for them, and lo and behold, the cautions kind of fall in their favor, and now they're right back on the same strategy as everyone else.
1: I think they gave up on it, actually. It's like, hey, man, we went a lap down. We better get ourselves back on the same strategy. Although it's still a 6-stopper for them, they were able to do that one on yellow. Puts it in the back of the pack right now. The one that surprised me is Rosenquist. He finds himself leading this race right now, but he needs a pit stop. It's 36 laps since he last pitted, so I expect to see him to come in now, but I'm not sure why he's doing it so late.
0: Well, this is the 40th anniversary, perhaps the most memorable of Lone Star JR Johnny Rutherford's win. He gave someone a memorable ride back to pit road. More on that now from the historian of the Indianapolis Motor Speedway, Donald Davidson.
18: This past May marked the 40th anniversary of Johnny Rutherford winning his third Indianapolis 500, driving Jim Hall Chaparral, the iconic Grand Effects car nicknamed the Yellow Submarine. There was a really special moment right after Rutherford had taken the checkered and was rolling around through Turn 4 on his cool-off lap. He came upon Tim Richmond, soon to be named Rookie of the Year, out of his car and standing up next to it as he'd run out of fuel. Well, the two had become good friends during the month, and Rutherford pulled up and yelled for him to climb on board, which he did, the charismatic Richmond lying down on the right side pod and holding onto the roll bar as they rolled down the pit lane with the crowd roaring its approval. When Rutherford slowed for the left-hand turn into Victory Circle, Richmond jumped off and disappeared into the crowd, whereupon the Chaparral was pushed up the ramp at the foot of the old master control tower, and Rutherford began celebrating his third victory in the Indianapolis 500.
0: Thank you, Donald. Today first.
19: It's been an interesting afternoon so far for one Graham Rahal, who started 8th, fell as far as 16th, but it looks like the car is coming back to him. Usually his dad, Bobby Rahal, is in some suite having caviar or shrimp or whatever. He's down here with the rest of us trying to get this race completed. Looks like Graham's car has come back to him a little bit today, Bob.
20: Yeah, it's, you know, made a change after the first stop, which really helped. And we've had really good pit stops. These guys have done a great job so far in the pits. That's helped us out a bunch because it's hard to pass. And and we've been able to pick up quite a few positions by good pit stops. And the car is good. Now you're up with the fast guys. And, you know, that's a good spot to be at this point in the race.
19: Even you go back to carb day, as hard as this crew worked on trying to get a race car ready, I mean, there were several scenarios that this group played through it in a weird way. That what happened Friday helped you guys a little bit today?
20: Well, I mean, you know, I think we, you know, we found a good feel for the car towards the end of that carb day practice. And, you know, the first run today, a little loose, but we made some adjustments, and the car's gotten pretty good. He's pretty happy with it. You know, I think everybody's kind of saving fuel, cruising around. But we'll see. You know, it's going to be a shootout.
19: Last thing, as a former champion, you come back to the Indianapolis Motor Speedway under this circumstance with the pandemic, and you look around, there's no fans. All the former champions, I know you all wish the fans were able to come to the Speedway. And can't wait till next May.
20: Well, let's get this one over. Let's get this one over first. But, of course, you know, it's just weird, you know, eerie not being here in front of our fans. But I hope everybody understands why, and we'll put up a good rest of the race. And then, I think next year when everybody gets together, it's going to be a heck of a party.
19: Good luck the rest of the day.
20: Thank you.
19: That's Bobby Rahal. Right now, his son Graham sitting in 6th, Mark.
0: Rob Howden.
2: Yeah, very interesting action here on pit lane. As I called before, a great stop for the guys from Rahal, Lennemer, Langen. They were able to get to Takuma Sato up very quickly, and he, in fact, pulled alongside of Alexander Rossi. And when Rossi was released from his pit, the two of those guys made contact. I actually had a chance to talk quickly with Derek Davis, and he did acknowledge the contact. But at this point here, guys, they don't know if there is any damage. He's cruising around. Takuma is here at pace car speed. It could be different when we drop the throttle once again and go back to green. I'm sure they'll be asking Takuma how that car is going to be, but Davey Hamlin, I'm sure you can talk about it. When you make contact, heavy contact like that on pit lane, you're never quite sure what it's going to be like when you go back into turn one.
1: Yeah, and I'm pretty sure if there's a damage to either car, it would be Sato's beans. It was his left front tire hitting the back of Rossi's car as Rossi slid out in front of him, and I for sure didn't hurt Rossi, but that toe link, they're very fragile, and that would dictate the front toe of your race car, and that can make a huge difference on speed.
0: Well, we see he was listed as the leader, but we see Felix Rosenquist is still running around at the front of the pack, and Davey, he last pitted on lap number 90, and he's going to have to stop pretty soon, I would think.
1: He just pulled in, Mark. I think that was Rosenquist that just pulled in to get service on his car. I'm not sure of the strategy there other than just to lead a few laps at this point. But, or, you know, he can wait later. He can go a little bit farther on fuel than some of these guys. So that could be a good strategy as well.
0: Yeah, he stayed out. That was a car of Ed Carpenter that we saw scooting by. Okay. Now the 59 car of Max Chilton is one of those that we see going to pit road. An update from Rob Howden.
2: Yeah, guys, just talking to one of the crew members here from James Hinchcliffe's team. He was obviously having a good run, was up very close to the top 10. An issue, though, when he came to the stop there, they actually got the fuel into the car. When they sprayed the Buckeye with the water and the fuel, the film got over top of the sensor that actually says that there's an issue with the fuel. The car actually went into limp mode, and they had to reset it, get him back going. He lost 10 seconds on pit lane, so a tough one for James Hinchcliffe.
0: Now, Davey, we've had a couple of opportunities to see the contact between Sato and Rossi, and I got to give Sato a lot of credit. I mean, he wrote it up, and he minimized what could have been a damaging day. It could have ended the day for both.
1: Could have ended the day, and watching that in slow motion right there, it looks like Sato's tire hit pretty square, and so hopefully that's the case. And if it hits square, I'm going to say there's probably no damage. We see Rossi slowing down on the track right now. I don't know what's going on, why he is slowing down, but I see him slowing down right now.
0: Rossi has been ordered to the back of the field because of that contact on pit road.
1: Very interesting.
0: That changes the complexion of things just a bit.
1: That changes because as tough as passing is, it's going to be hard for him to get all the way back up there. But saying that is, that's a little surprising. I mean, Sato, they both come out, I guess. That's a tough call right there.
0: Yeah, especially at lap 129 of the Indianapolis 500-mile race.
1: Yeah, and with a contender, the only guy right now that seemed to be able to pass and contend with Scott Dixon. As he goes by right now, we see Rossi dead at last.
0: Rob Blackman.
17: Now down here with the rookie Alex Palou sitting out just outside of the emergency medical center. It looked like something broke on your car there, Alex, leaving you basically dead man driving. Looks like you had no control as you crashed coming out of turn number one. What exactly did happen?
21: I don't really know what happened. I need to look. I think I went too low and touched the gray part, so the car just spun. I think it was my mistake, not the car. I think the car was awesome and was one of the best cars out there. So big shame, because I was gaining confidence and overtaking and just preparing for that last pit stop and that last 20 laps to try and win the show, or maybe at least go to the top five. Just a big shame for all the crew and all the team that is behind us.
17: That's a rookie Alex Palou, started in position number 7, but will be a DNF today.
0: So, in case you're just joining us, you stepped away for a while, and you're coming back to us. Alexander Rossi had a spirited battle with Scott Dixon. They were attempting to step away from the rest of the field, but on the round of stops, Alexander Rossi makes contact with Takuma Sato, also in contention on pit road. And Davey, a costly penalty for Alexander Rossi. Costly contact. He's moved to the rear of the field.
1: Yeah, and what happened there, just to put Rossi back that little bit of distance, right rear tire changer had just a little bit of a stumble on Rossi's car. Took just a little bit longer for him to get out of the pit. When he did, right out into the side of Rossi. Now, it is your job. You can't, if a car's coming, you can't just go out in the side of him. That is the rule. And I know for a fact that sometimes you want to go as fast as you can, and the guy sending you wants to get you out as fast as he can, but that's just very unfortunate.
0: So Alexander Rossi falls to the rear of the field here. He is now listed currently in the 21st position. after being in contention all day long. And, in fact, Alexander Rossi had led four times for 17 laps. So it's Felix Rosenquist, it's Scott Dixon, Pato O'Ward, Takuma Sato, Graham Rahal, Joseph Newgarden, Ferrucci, Herta, Kanaan, and Andretti, the top 10. And, Davey, Pato O'Ward continues to impress.
1: Yeah, he sure does. Pato O'Ward in that third position right there. You know, he has the highest running Chevrolet. We continue to talk about Chevrolets. Rosenquist is going to have to pit here immediately. I'm going to have to think. But right now, that award is doing a good job.
0: Been a really good day for Rahal, Letterman, Lanigan Racing as we're waiting to get back to Green Flag Racing. Pace car is off. And just like that, Felix Rosenquist is under assault as Pato O'Ward goes low into turn number one.
13: Yep, they're going to be a couple lap cars get around Rosenquist as he is still the leader. But then it's Dixon charging as they go two by two through the short chute.
14: Yeah, Pato O'Ward did a little snooker job there. Regis VK and Sage Carroll will check out of Felix Rosenquist. Scott Dixon now starts to look inside of his teammate.
7: Yep, Scott Dixon and his teammate Felix Rosenquist trying to get now up towards the front of this field. They work their way into turn number three, and indeed, Scott Dixon has worked his way now around Felix Rosenquist.
8: And again, he's got some lap traffic in front of him, so Rosenquist, and it's, Dixon has the lead. VK is out in front, but again, he's a lap behind.
0: Sage Carroll also a lap behind, and that's who Scott Dixon works his way around. And, boy, I'll tell you what, traffic, and Scott Dixon's having an easy time of it, Nick.
13: Yeah, there's no doubt about it. As Dixon gets around Carroll, he'll now try to run down VK into turn two.
14: Scott Dixon already midway through the second turn. Rosenquist about two car lengths behind Sage Carroll, but Scott Dixon already checking out.
7: And guess who now runs in the third position? None other than the American Graham Rahal, who right now, again, has that lap traffic involved, but Felix Rosenquist is running in second. Dixon already in the four.
8: Again, as they exit turn number four, you've got the lap car, VK, who's in front of Dixon. Dixon with a huge lead as he exits turn four down the straightaway.
0: So we knew Rossi was able to run with Scott Dixon, Davey. Who else do we see right now? We don't see anybody, at least at this moment.
1: Not really. I don't see anybody that's a true contender. But, you know, Sato has some speed right now. But I want to mention about Rossi, how disappointed he is. He gained four spots on that back straightaway. He went by Castro Neves. He went by Hinchcliffe, Simon Pagenaud. I mean, he's blown by these guys three wide on the outside. He's not happy for what happened. And he gains a few spots, still finds himself in that 17th position behind Castro Neves. Little touch with Simon Pagenaud, actually, against with Ryan Hunter-Reay as well.
0: He restarted in the 21st position, and Rossi has worked his way up to 17th. Scott Dixon all by his lonesome. Then it's Sage Karam. Then it's Felix Rosenquist. Then it's Graham Rahal into one.
13: Yep, we'll pick up that battle for second right behind Sage Karam. It's Rosenquist by about two car lengths over Rahal in the short shoot.
14: Dixon's teammate Rosenquist will have to pit. Rahal patiently stalks Felix Rosenquist. Then it's Takuma Sato and Joseph Newgarden down the back straightaway.
7: Full of teammates with Sage Karam right there with them. And by that I mean the leader is Scott Dixon, then it's the lap car Karam, then Dixon's teammate Rosenquist, then you have Rahal and Sato, teammates of one another.
8: And again, Sage Karam right now is running 24th, but he is the car in front of car number 10, Felix Rosenquist. Rosenquist trying to get past him so he can keep his teammate Scott Dixon in sight.
0: To pit road and Ryan Marine.
6: Hard break for the defending race winner, Simon Pagenaud, just now leaving pit road by me. They had to come in and replace the front wing after contact back in the pack with Ryan Hunter-Reay on that restart. Simon Pagenaud replaced that wing. They went and checked the suspension. Everything seemed to be okay, and they've sent him back out into the race.
0: And that traffic is the best friend Scott Dixon has in the world right now. Davey has a 3-second lead.
1: Well, huge lead right now. Teammate running second. But right now, Rosenquist is 45 laps on this field load right now, so he's going to have to be coming in anytime, and I think I may see him.
0: They are trying to work their way around Sage Karam, and Karam leads that field down the straightaway. It looks like now the Graham Rahal's had enough. Nick Yeoman.
13: Yep, Davey, that car you saw jump onto pit lane was Rinus VK, who is leading that pack. So, Michael, it is smooth sailing now for Scott Dixon.
14: Now about a second and a half advantage for Dixon. Rosenquist, then Rahal. Then it's the lap machine of Sage Karam. He will move out of the way so Takuma Sato can try to get around. Joseph Newgarden trying to get around as well.
7: Boy, everybody quickly got down to the bottom of the racetrack, and now, just as I say that, it is Graham Rahal that was able to dispatch of that lap car, Sage Karam.
8: Dixon passes me now it's Felix Rosenquist. That's how big the lead is for Dixon.
0: Rossi has lost a position. He was 17th. He's running in the 18th position. Graham Rahal running all by his lonesome. Looks like Joseph Newgarden starting to get some company. Davey Santino Ferrucci trying to draw a beat on him.
1: You know, Ferrucci is having issues in the pits. He loses a couple spots in the pits, you know, each pit stop, so that's not good for him. But he continues to come and fight his way back up, finds himself, as you said, in that sixth position behind Newgarden.
0: Lap 138 next time by as we see Sage Karam come on it off pit road. That'll free up some traffic as well. Scott Dixon, your leader. Rosenquist second. Graham Rahal is third. Sato is fourth. Newgarden is fifth. Ferrucci is sixth. Pottawa Ward is seventh. Colton Herta is eighth. Will Power is ninth. And Tony Ganon is 10th at the Indianapolis 500. Lap 141, updates from pit road with Rob Howden.
2: Indeed, Felix Rosenquist taking his stop. As you guys had said before the break, he went long on that stint and came in for a nice 8.1-second stop. Sticker Firestones for Rosenquist. Of course, the Chip Ganassi driver off strategy right now. We'll see how it plays out with about 60 laps to go.
0: 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Let's give you a full field rundown at lap 142. Scott Dixon is your leader. Takuma Sato is second. Graham Rahal is third. Joseph Newgarden is fourth. Santino Ferrucci is fifth. Pato Ward is sixth. Seventh is Colton Herta. Eighth to Will Power. Ninth to Tony Kanaan. Tenth to Jack Harvey. Ryan Hunter-Reay is 11th. James Hinchcliffe is 12th. Marco Andretti is 13th. Elio Castroneves is 14th. Zach Veach is 15th. Charlie Kimball 16th. 17th, Alexander Rossi. 18th, J.R. Hildebrand. 19th, Spencer Pigot. 20th, Max Chilton. 21st, Felix Rosenquist. A lap down in 22nd, Alonso. Hanley is 23rd. Pagano 24th. 25th is VK. Two laps down in 26th is Sage Karam. 13 laps down is Ed Carpenter in 27th. Out of the race in 28th, Alex Below. 29th, Oliver Askew. 30th, Connor Daly. 31st, Dalton Kellett. 32nd, Marcus Erickson. 33rd, James Davidson. Scott Dixon has led seven times for 97 laps. Alexander Rossi has led four times for 17 laps. Pagano has led 14. Rosenquist, 8. Askew led four laps very early on. Five cautions for 37 laps. And Davison, names of the top 10 we've not seen most of this day of late. Colton Herta. Power, turn two, Michael Young.
8: Yeah, we had somebody hit the wall at the exit of turn two just past the sweets. It's Alexander Rossi, and he left part of his wing back at the exit of turn number two. A hard thud. His car will come to a stop at the exit of turn number three, or the entrance, I should say, of turn number three.
0: Let's go to Rob Blackman.
17: Ivan Pagano taking a moment to make a quick pit stop there. Down and away quickly. Four new tires is all he took.
0: It came unraveled in a hurry for Alexander Rossi. Caution on the course, lap 144 at the Indianapolis 500. Lap 145, caution on the course. At Davey Hamilton, things were going swimmingly for Alexander Rossi. Pit road penalty, making contact with Takuma Sato, shoveled him back to 21st, and now his crumpled race car sets to the halfway point of the back straightaway.
1: Yeah, he made some daring moves on that restart, gained about four or five spots in that first lap, was slowly trying to work his way back towards the front. Unfortunately, when you get in that dirty air and that traffic, very, very difficult to do. But ironically, it wasn't either one of those that caused his accident. It looked like the car just actually stepped out. The back of the car got a little bit loose. He went to correct it, and it's so easy to overcorrect at these speeds when you're running 220 miles an hour. Shot him straight up into the turn two wall, hit that right side, and then just glided straight down the back straightaway just till he came to the stop in the middle of the back straight.
0: Man, I tell you, we've seen some significant hits. I mean, most of them, thankfully, have been single car incidents, but boy, a lot of fluid has been laid down and a lot of damage. I mean, we've had some lengthy cleanups.
1: Yeah, so one thing that surprises me, we never see fires in our cars, or we haven't. And today, including Rossi's car, when it comes to stop, there's a bit of a fire. Now, fortunately, it's nothing major and they're not massive, but we do see more than normal. And you're right, these are some big hits. These guys are all, there's nothing easy. I think Connor, he spun and he probably had the easiest thing of the day, but boy, Plow and for sure Askew, and now this was large.
0: Okay, Mr. Race Strategist, if you're going to have a caution, you probably would have liked to have seen about 15 more laps, wouldn't you?
1: Yeah, you know, it's going to be tight. It is lap 22 right now, depending on when they get this cleared up. If they can make it to lap 25, 26, I think they're in pretty good shape, don't have to save a lot of fuel, and can stay on strategy, Mark. But right now, if they had to pit, boy, they'd have to save some fuel at the end or go for it and make a little splash and go at the end. So right now, I think most of these drivers are hoping for a long cleanup right now to try to get them past that 25-lap mark.
0: Yeah, I think a long cleanup would be certainly beneficial. And, you know, the pit window has opened for some, and we see more than a handful of drivers that are making their way to pit road. But these are all drivers that are running more toward the rear of the field, and it's interesting that we haven't seen the front of the field come through. So let's try to get some clarification now from Ryan Marine.
12: Well, it's exactly what you were about to hint at there, I think, Mark. Monkey see, monkey do down here on the north end of pit lane. All of these drivers and teams were watching Scott Dixon. And if Scott was to come into pit lane, they would come into pit lane. Since Scott stayed out, they stayed out.
0: Let's go to Dave first.
9: Yeah, there was absolutely no chance that Scott Dixon was going to hit pit lane at all. Track position is everything right now, especially with just over 50 laps remaining. I did see a pit stop, though, from Rinus VK. Again, though, Mark, one of those guys towards the back of the field.
0: Rob Howden.
2: Indeed, guys. Felix Rosenquist coming in as well for Chip Ganassi Racing, pressing the reset button. We know that he had gone long on that last stint, had just come in, actually. He elected to come in. They put fresh sticker Firestones on Zach Veach in as well. So I think about Rosenquist now resetting the button to see what we can do over the last 50 laps.
0: Thank you, guys. Great stuff from Pit Road. It's time now to hear from the historian of the Indianapolis Motor Speedway, Donald Davidson. And Donald's had information. Now, we talked earlier about laps led. Now, Donald wants to update us on drivers who are starting to climb the charts in terms of laps completed here in the Indianapolis 500.
18: The record for total number of laps completed in 500 history by a driver is 4,909 by A.J. Foyt. Ranking second is Al Unser, and third, perhaps surprisingly, is Elio Castroneves. Next come Al Unser Jr. and Gordon Johncock, followed by current drivers Tony Kanaan and Scott Dixon. And then it's Mario Andretti, Buddy Lazier, and Ari Leyendijk, while among the second ten are Johnny Rutherford, Bobby Unser, Maury Rose, Cliff Brazier, Lloyd Ruby, Michael Andretti, Gary Bettenhausen, and Rick Mears. But watch this. 15th is Marco Andretti. What? He just got here. And 11th is Ed Carpenter. Hard for us to believe, with just 151 more laps completed, Ed Carpenter would move ahead of Ari Leyendijk and up to 10th in the all-time standings. And 193 laps for Marco would vault him to 12th. It used to be about Jim Rathman and Wilbur Shaw and Louis Meyer and Roger Wood, but a few of the current fellows have rather snuck up on us.
0: Thank you, Donald. Great stuff. And again, Donald not in the booth with us for this 500, Davey, but we certainly wanted to make sure that Donald was able to offer his outstanding contributions. We're thrilled to have him with us in any way that we can get him, for sure.
1: Well, and the things that he brings up and the stories he tells us from the history of this racetrack is so incredible. Like, that is amazing. Marco Andretti that high on laps completed here. Like I say, it seems like he's still a young kid, but he's been here. I think this is his 15th Indy 500.
0: Now, we saw, Davey, a handful of guys not wanting to risk it in terms of that track position. We did see a handful, we should say, come to pit road, but more than a handful not wanting to give up track position so that far from the window.
1: That's right. It's very interesting because I think if Scott Dixon would have pitted, I almost think most everybody would have came down, but it's kind of like, hey, do what the leader does. They have some other sleeve. They still have some time to go. The thing is, you try not to make green flag pit stops if you don't have to. If this goes green rest of the way, some of these guys towards the back that pitted, that may put them in contention. We'll just have to wait and see.
0: Yeah, and again, Alexander Rossi is out of this race, very much in contention. And in case you're just joining us, Rossi, Dixon swapping the lead, trying to gain some advantage. He comes out of his pit box. He runs into the car of Takuma Sato. Race control makes the decision that because of avoidable contact or contact on pit road, Rossi was sent back to the 21st position. He brought out this caution to Rob Blackman.
5: And indeed, I'm standing beside Alexander Rossi right here. First question, Alexander, what happened there in turn two to cause that accident?
10: Just spun.
5: For clarification for our listeners,
10: yep.
5: The penalty imposed against you and running into Sato there on the pit lane, what exactly happened there?
10: Well, I don't know, right? I mean, I'm just going on the directive of what I'm being told and being sent. It's very minor contact. Takuma's moving in reaction at over 200 miles an hour on restarts, and he doesn't get a penalty. I don't know. It's I'm not saying it's right or wrong. I just don't understand it right now, and we'll have to talk about it. But I think that's pretty aggressive to send you to the back of the line halfway through a 500-mile race for really something pretty benign.
5: Alexander, thank you. Yeah.
0: Good stuff, Rob Blackman, in a very difficult situation, and we appreciate the candor of Alexander Rossi. He didn't mince words about what happened to the incident, just spun, but he had plenty to say about the penalty.
1: Yeah, plenty to say about that. The one that was in his hands, which was the spin, he made that very, very clear that he just spun. And then, like I say, the pit road deal, I think that's right. I think he has to go look at it and discuss it and talk about it, and that's what I would do if I was in his shoes right now, because I'm not exactly sure. You need to look at the rules, but I know you can't be sent out in front and impede somebody else's position, whether it's on pit road or the racetrack.
0: Well, to be specific, the penalty was because of an unsafe release.
1: Unsafe release, that's correct.
0: Unsafe release. We mentioned avoidable contact. That's incorrect. It was for an unsafe release. And Davey, Alexander Rossi might not be the only one to point the finger out.
1: That's right.
0: When it's an unsafe release.
1: Means that he goes when they tell him to go, and that's what you do as a racing driver. So they'll have a discussion about that. They'll figure it out. Unfortunately, Rossi's day is finished. And by the way, Rossi has led the second most amount of laps here, and that is 17 laps. Pagano is in third at 14, which is pretty much out of contention.

0: Santino Ferrucci. Sixth is Pottawa Ward. Seventh is Colton Herta. Eighth is Will Power. Ninth is Tony Gannon. And 10th is Jack Harvey. 11th, Ryan Hunter-Reay. 12th, James Hinchcliffe. 13th, Marco Andretti. 14th, Elio Castroneves. 15th, Charlie Kimball. 16th is J.R. Hildebrand. 17th is Spencer Pigot. 18th, Veach. 19th, Chilton. 20th, Rosenquist. A lap down in 21st, Rinus VK. 22nd, Alonso. 23rd, Handley. 24th, Sage Karam is two laps down. Simon Pagenaud, two laps down as well in 25th. Out of the race in 26th is Alexander Rossi. Ed Carpenter, 13 laps down, still running in the 27th position. 28th is Alex Palou. He's out. These other drivers out of the race as well. 29th, Oliver Askew. 30th, Connor Daly. 31st, Dalton Kellett. 32nd, Marcus Erickson. And 33rd, James Davidson. Now, those improving on the day. J.R. Hildebrand is plus 16. Ferrucci plus 14. Power plus 14, along with Kanaan and Castroneves. As we mentioned, Dixon's led 105 laps. Seven times he's been at the front. Rossi, four times, 17. Pagenaud led once for 14. Rosenquist led 8. Oliver Askew has led 4 laps today. We have had 6 cautions now for 45 laps and give you 7 leaders among 16 lead changes. This leaderboard update is brought to you by Prime Sport. Prime Sport is the preferred travel partner of the Indianapolis Motor Speedway. So let's go out on the course. Let's check in with the cleanup. It's about halfway between Michael Young and Jake Query in turn number 3. Jake, do you have a pretty good eye on it? It's about a halfway point of the back straightaway. How's the cleanup going?
1: Cleanup right now, I can tell you this. The track from afar almost looks sandy because of all that oil dry that has been laid down. That'll kick up a lot of dust when they get to the restart here. But the emergency vehicles, the final of which is entering turn 3. The rest have already headed onto that pit entry road here on the northeast section of this track, Mark. So the cleanup for now is done, but the field is going to have to kick up that oil dry a little bit to get things completely settled out, if you will.
0: We are one to go at the line at Davey Hamilton. When we get back to green flag racing, we know how very, very strong Scott Dixon is. So we look up now. We think that window's going to reopen at about lap 164. So maybe, what, 15 laps or so, these guys, before they start thinking about coming in?
2: Yeah, that yellow definitely helped them out. And then that's exactly what they're shooting for, Mark, just so they make it on one more stop. We'll see what happens. But right now, you got to remember the teammates, Sato and Ray Hall, second and third right now, Mark. They may help each other try to get around to Dixon.
0: Jake, any cars a lap down, kind of sandwiched in between those front four or five as they head to turn 3?
1: Well, the one that's been up there playing with them all day long, talking about Sage Karam, that right now finds himself between the leader, Scott Dixon, and then the car of Takuma Sato and Graham Rahal. So Karam getting some heat in those tires, Chris. He's right there behind the leader, Scott Dixon.
3: Yeah, he's the guy in that yellow and black machine that is the only one that's not among the leaders. You have Dixon behind the Corvette Stingray as they exit turn number 4, Dixon. And then you go back to Sato and Rahal, Newgarden, Ferrucci, and O'Ward. Those are the ones that are on the lead lap with, again, Sage Karam right there, right behind Dixon.
0: And, Davey, we think we'll go back to green next time by with Sage Karam now being 2 laps down. How hard is he going to want to try to race these guys?
2: Well, I don't think that hard. I mean, Sage, you know, he doesn't want to really interfere with the outcome of this race on a negative way. So I'm pretty sure that that he's going to pull out of the way at least those first two guys, or the next two guys behind him, which is Sato and Rahal.
0: Hey, I know, again, not in contention, but still got to give a tip of the cap to J.R. Hildebrand, Davey. He's put together a quality ride for that team. He's plus 16 on the day, currently find himself flirting with the top 15.
2: Yeah. Yeah, how about that? I mean, he has a good run going right now in that Dreyer Reinbold car, and just slowly sneaking up the charts right now behind Kimball and Castroneves. He's running with some good guys right now and finds himself in that 16th position.
0: Boy, we go back to that day when Scott Dixon on Saturday had 3 laps in the book that were going to be the fastest on the day, and he pulled in. And yeah, that's kind of where this poker game started, isn't it?
2: Right now, he has the car to beat. He's shown it time and time again. Has a little cushion with the lapper behind him, as you said, with Sage Karam. Here they come off at turn 4 right now, Mark, for that green flag.
0: He has led 7 times. This will be lap number 108 that he has led as the pace car makes its way off of the course and onto pit road, and Sage Karam under attack in turn number 1.
4: Boy, he certainly is. Graham Rahal tucked to the inside. Takuma Sato. Sato chops the nose off, though, and holds that second spot.
3: shot. Dixon's already checked out, but Sage Karam kind of holding up the pack. And Joseph Newgarden goes around the long way. He'll go around the outside.

0: Trejo to take over that third position.
1: Sage Karam is the buffer between the leader Scott Dixon and the rest of the field, but Joseph Newgarden is the man on the charge because he just got past Graham Rahal. He now sits in that third spot.
0: Yes, Scott Dixon has to like having Sage Karam as his blocker right behind him. Dixon's opened up probably about a 20-car length lead over Sato, the second car.
2: He is long gone, but can Sato get past Sage Karam into turn number one?
3: He's going to need to make quick work of him, and he will. Takuma Sato jumps to the inside, gets around Sage Karam. Now he sets his sights on Scott Dixon.
0: So now Takuma Sato trying to get back under that rear wing of his teammate, Joseph Newgarden, right there trying to get around Karam as well.
1: The race went green, but it was the car in red that decided to go and go fast. Joseph Newgarden has made quick work now of a couple of cars. Now he gets past Karam. He has clear sights on second place Takuma Sato.
0: Joseph Newgarden has a couple of IndyCar titles, but he would love to win here in Indianapolis for the captain. He is moving now in third place.
2: Graham Rahal is the next one that's going to try to work his way around Sage Karam. He goes to the inside of the start-finish line.
3: He'll go wheel-to-wheel with Sage Karam. Karam jumps out of the throttle, and now the fourth-place car, Graham Rahal, has cleared all lap traffic. Next, Michael and Santino Ferrucci to try to get around Karam.
0: It's Dixon, Sato, Newgarden, Graham Rahal, the lap car of Sage Karam. Boy, he really swings wide, nearly touches the outside wall of the exit of turn number two. That'll open the door for Ferrucci.
1: And Scott Dixon is now all of a sudden feeling all kinds of pressure from Takuma Sato. Those two have opened up an 18-car length advantage over Newgarden.
0: Takuma Sato's only a couple of car lengths behind Scott Dixon as they exit turn number four, right on the tail of Dixon.
2: Takuma Sato right there. He takes a peek to the inside, side by side of the start-finish line.
3: No attack, no chance. That is the motto for Takuma Sato's career. He's on the attack. He'll take the lead to the short shoot.
0: Not only did he take the lead, he's checked out by four car lengths. It's Sato, then Dixon, Newgarden, Graham Rahal, Santino Ferrucci in that fifth position, and now Colton Herter around the lap car of Sage Karam.
1: As Takuma Sato works his way to the middle lane here on the backstretch, that oil dry kicks up, and it kicks up right into the eyes of Scott Dixon. Dixon trying to reel in the leader, Takuma Sato.
0: And now Takuma Sato with about a five-car length advantage through the short shoot. They exit turn number four. It's Sato, Dixon, and then Newgarden and Rahal a good ways back.
2: 2008 champion, 2017 champion slugging it out into turn number one.
3: Yep, a lot of laps up front for those two. Sato's advantage over Dixon about four car lengths as they race out of one.
0: Rossi and Dixon traded that front spot. Let's see if Sato wants to play that game as well. Not so thus far. Sato with a five-car length advantage. Then Joseph Newgarden, Graham Rahal starting to put a little pressure on Joseph.
1: Yeah, the front two have really started to check out, so let's check out that battle 3-4-5. Third place running, it's Tennessee's Joseph Newgarden, followed by Graham Rahal, and then Santino Ferrucci of Connecticut.
0: Yeah, Rahal's only a couple of car lengths behind Newgarden as they exit turn number four. Newgarden in the shell machine dives to the inside toward the center of the track. He holds on to third.
2: Gotta wonder if Sato has taken the place of Rossi, Nick, and those two getting together and trying to check out.
3: Yep, Dixon is not aggressive enough right now to get around Sato, but those two, Michael, a nice advantage. 10 car lengths over third place running Newgarden.
0: Yes, certainly Sato and Dixon have checked out. Then it's Newgarden, Rahal, Ferrucci together. Colton Herter runs by himself. Then Patricio O'Ward, the lap car of Sage Karam, and then James Hinchcliffe.
1: The breeze starts to pick up just a little bit here in turn number three, and it does so with Takuma Sato and Scott Dixon starting to run away now from Joseph Newgarden.
0: Jake, it looks like Dixon has made up some ground on Sato. He's only about five car lengths behind now as Dixon down the front straightaway trying to reel in Sato.
2: Day first.
4: Unlike when Scott Dixon and Alexander Rossi went toe-to-toe and traded the lead, there's been no discussion between the teams this time around with Takuma Sato, although Scott Dixon may be a little bit content to sit back there in second place and, more importantly, save a little fuel while doing so.
2: Rahal Newgarden, that battle starts to get a bit more interesting. Joseph has the third position. Graham has the fourth position. They head to turn three.
1: Joseph might not have that third position for much longer because all of a sudden Graham Rahal and that United Rentals machine is starting to close in on Joseph Newgarden.
0: And then Rahal also has to worry about Santino Ferrucci, who's in fifth. He's just about five car lengths behind Rahal, who has Newgarden in his sights.
2: Dixon with a strong run down the main straightaway really pulls up on him into turn number one.
3: He is there, but he can't get alongside. Sato holds him off through turn one. Further back, Rahal all over the rear wing of Joseph Newgarden out of two.
0: This has been the closest. Scott Dixon has been on Takuma Sato for a while. Boy, Joseph Newgarden got down really low. Graham Rahal swung really wide. Graham Rahal now trying to close in on Newgarden for third.
1: Honda, Chevrolet Honda. That's how they run top four. It's Sato followed by Dixon, then Newgarden and Graham Rahal.
5: Newgarden about 15 car lengths behind Dixon as Sato and Dixon have checked out really as they exit turn number four. Sato first, Dixon second.
2: Pretty good separation of the front two, and then second, third, fourth, fifth, and sixth are spaced out a little bit. So, Davey, things got a little racy for a while, but we're starting to close in on that pit window now.
6: Yeah, and I think Dave first hit just a nail on the head. I think Dixon is saving some fuel in that second position, although they're running fast laps, 217-mile-an-hour range right now. But I still think that Dixon, he still class the field, although we know Sato's up there for a reason. Started third in this race today. He can get the job done, but right now I think Dixon's saving some fuel.
2: How about what Tony Kanata's doing for A.J. Foyt in that 14 car? He's in the top 10.
6: Outstanding. In that ninth position right now, we see Tony Kanata being strong. Oh, don't know if this is his last one or not. He says maybe he needs to come back one more when there's fans here on his farewell tour or so. But right now, he's that ABC Supply A.J. Foyt car is in ninth position.
2: And, you know, Jack Harvey's had some struggles with qualifying and practice and not been real happy with the race car at times. But now he's in the top 10.
6: He's in the top 10, absolutely. And that team's worked hard to become full-time right now with XM Radio as a sponsorship. Andretti Technology is part of their team. He's part of that program. But how about another one we haven't talked about? Colton Herta, he sneaks his way in that sixth position, that Andretti Harding-Steinbrenner team.
2: Now, there's been struggles today for Simon Pagenaud. Finds himself two laps down in 25th position. But his teammates, Elio Castroneves, Will Power, they worked very hard today to get themselves knocking on the door of the top 10.
6: Yeah, they're working hard, not giving up a bit. You're, like you say, Castroneves in that 11th spot, Power in that 12th spot right now. They have not given up yet. And how about with Simon right now? He, in the points championship, look at the big picture right now. He's lost four positions. He's down to sixth in the overall points championship right now. But how about Sato? If it ended the way it did right now, Sato would be up 11 spots in fifth place in the points.
2: It's interesting, though, when you get to this race, no one talks about that.
6: I know, but it's part of the game.
2: Yeah, it is part of the game for sure, and you don't want this race especially to look back on it and say at the end of the season, this is where you threw a championship away.
6: Well, there's two things, Mark. There's the Indy 500 and there's the championship.
2: That's right.
6: All the other races just get you there.
2: Yep, for sure. We're getting ready to complete lap 165 this time by. It's Sato, Dixon, Newgarden, Rahal, Ferrucci, Herta, Award, Hinchcliffe, Kanaan, and Jack Harvey, the top 10 here at the Indianapolis 500. Coming up on lap 170, let's go to pit road and Rob Howden.
7: Should be the final stop for Takuma Sato. The team laid out, ready to take that number 30 machine into their pit box. Here he comes. They'll go to work. Crucial pit stop for a potential second win here for Takuma Sato. They'll pull a windscreen off. No changes at all to the front of the race car. Down and away, 7.9 seconds.
2: Dave first.
4: Marco Andretti with his final stop as Takuma Sato will edge Joseph Newgarden off pit road. But the half turn of front wing as well for Marco Andretti, his final stop.
2: Ryan Marine.
8: A steady drive from Pato Award, and he was released from his pit stop right in front of Tony Kanaan, who had to slam on the binders. Tony lost a ton of time here on pit lane.
2: Scott Dixon in contention all day long. He's led 111 laps on the day first.
4: Hard to believe it's been 12 years since Scott Dixon has won the Indianapolis 500. Got to go back to 2008. This is final stop. Blair Julian waves him in.
2: Let's go to Rob Howden.
7: Ryan Hunter Wright bringing the number 28 machine in here. They've run in the top 10 for a majority of this race, Mark. They'll bring him in here right now, but they fell out just a bit. They'll bring that car to a stop. It's going to be sticker Firestones for him as well. We'll see if they have any change in the front of the car. Looks like one, two. They have a bit of trouble. Down in the 7.5 seconds, two-thirds of the front wing.
2: Ryan Marine.
8: Disaster for Will Power, who came in too hot, had to get pushed back. He might have run over the air hose as well. Will Power running just outside of the top 10 prior to this sequence of pit stops.
2: Rob Blackman. Ryan Marine.
8: Jack Harvey also came in into that sequence. No changes for the Brit. Doing a great job in his first full-time season. He's running inside the top 10 for Meyer Shank Racing.
2: Rob Howden.
7: Felix Rosenquist, Mark, set the reset before. He'll bring it in here now. He'll pull off these Firestones, put sticker Firestones on as well. Felix had a good run, was off sequence, not now. No changes at all to the NTT car, down and away, 7.4 seconds.
2: So under these circumstances, Davey, what it boils down to is how well you time it as compared to the rest of the field.
6: Yeah, that's right. They really came out in the position that they were in when they came in. That is the leaders at the time, which is Dixon, Sato, Newgarden, and Rahal. Got to remember, they find themselves in fourth, fifth, and sixth right now with Veach, Chilton, and Piggott in the lead, but they're going to be pitting momentarily.
2: let's go to pit road, check in with Dave first.
4: Just to clean up what happened with Scott Dixon, it was a 7.8 second stop, and it wasn't excessively fast, but it was very smooth. The Wolfpack did a nice job. Also, the final pit stop made for James Hinchcliffe, Mark.
2: So a handful of guys currently running at the front of the field, Davey. We expect to see them very, very soon. As a matter of fact, among them is Spencer Pigot. Rob Howden is there.
7: Yeah, Mark, you guys talked about the fact that Spencer stayed out one more lap. We're in the high V, number 45 machine, in a very clean stop. No changes whatsoever, 8.1 seconds.
2: So now we're just awaiting the stops of Zach Veach and Max Chilton, and then when Scott Dixon reassumes the point, Davey, he'll have a 5-second lead over Takuma Sato.
6: Oh, well, Takuma Sato actually is right behind him at this point, man. He sucked him up and almost got by him. Right now, coming down the front straightaway, Mark, he's on the outside of him going down into turn
2: Boy,
6: one.
2: Boy, he did get a run in the north end. They're side by side into turn number one, Nick.
3: No doubt about it. You blink and that 5 seconds disappeared. Takuma Sato rockets around Scott Dixon, Michael, retaking the lead into turn two.
5: Well, I wasn't sure if Sato was going to try to flex any muscle or not, but he sure did. Already 8 car lengths ahead of Scott Dixon. Then it's Joseph Newgarden, Graham Rahal, Santino Ferrucci, and Patricio Award.
1: This is the de facto leader, Takuma Sato, once everybody cycles through on pits. He leads Scott Dixon, and then it's Graham Rahal. But, Chris, Graham Rahal is getting all kinds of business from Joseph Newgarden.
5: Jake, when Dixon had come out of the pits, he had assumed he was ahead of Sato. But Sato has now made that pass again. They're not leading right now, but this would be the battle for the lead.
2: Yeah, Rahal had worked his way around Newgarden as that battle for the lead continues into turn number one.
3: Oh, and Joseph Newgarden's going to lose another spot. Santino Ferrucci, the Connecticut driver, shoots around Newgarden to take fourth.
5: Well, the lone star for the Penske organization looks like he is struggling in this final stage. Joseph Newgarden falls back to fifth, but it's Sato to turn three.
1: Everybody now starts to go low underneath that oil dry left from the Rossi accident. It's Sato, 10 car lengths in front of Scott Dixon, and then Graham Rahal and Ferrucci.
5: Before the pit stops, it was Sato and Dixon. Dixon came out in front in the pit stop, but Sato's made the pass, and he's got about a 5-car length advantage on Dixon.
2: And that advantage continues to be comfortable as we're looking at Graham Rahal trying to work into that pack as they head toward turn one, Nick.
3: Yep, Graham is charging. He's about 4 car lengths off of Dixon through the short chute.
5: Charger, I think, will be Santino Ferrucci as he was out to lunch just a few laps ago, and I mean that by about a half a second or so. Now he's pulling up right on the rear wing of Graham Rahal.
1: Everybody now single file entering turn number three. It's Takuma Sato followed by Scott Dixon and then Graham Rahal. They've distanced a little bit from Ferrucci and then Joseph Newgarden.
5: Again, right now these cars are 3, 4, 5, and 6. Veach and Chilton are the leaders, but again, they're on a different pit strategy. These are the leaders right now.
2: Dixon with a pretty good run, but right now he's the meat in that Rahal Letterman Lanigan sandwich.
3: And right now Dixon's got to be more concerned with who's behind him as Graham Rahal about 3 car lengths trailing Dixon to 2.
5: An unconventional race for Scott Dixon and the fact that he has not been in this position this whole time. The two Rahal Letterman Lanigan racing machines take them down into turn number 3. Sato with the lead.
1: Yeah, Sato looks really strong entering turn number 3. Dixon is right there though in the exact same line. So too then Graham Rahal and Ferrucci. They've separated now a bit from Newgarden who got a little loose off turn number 3.
5: They're off the wide line as they exit turn number 4. Sato about a 7 to 8 car advantage over Scott Dixon.
2: Davey, Veach and Chilton last pitted on 147. They are currently running 1-2. Their mindset right now in terms of the strategy.
6: Well, I think that they can go another 7, 8, 9 laps before they have to. They absolutely have to pit. Unfortunately, that's not going to take them to the end of the race. We're talking about the fight between Sato, Dixon, and Rahal, but you're right. The leader right now is Veach with Chilton in second, but they have to make another stop. They can't make it to the end.
2: So again, Veach and Chilton are running 1-2. Sato is in third. Dixon, Rahal, Ferrucci, Newgarden. But again, Davey, the battle for the race win right now appears to be among Sato, Dixon, Rahal, Ferrucci, those guys running 2 through 6. Yeah,
6: it's great to see Zach Veach and Max Chilton in that first and second position for sure, getting some laps, leading some laps. But unfortunately, they don't have enough fuel to make it to the end, so they're not in contention.
2: Sato, Dixon, Rahal, Michael Young starting to check out on Ferrucci in turn 2.
5: Indeed, Scott Dixon has not been in this position all day, having to play a little bit of defense as Graham Rahal continues to make that charge. Santino Ferrucci, though, it looks like he's starting to close that ground up again on the machine of Graham Rahal.
1: Santino Ferrucci is the one driver that will try to put that Sealmaster machine really anywhere he's got to be able to do so. Right now, staying low, fairly conservatively, actually, on that white line.
5: They exit turn number four, working lap number 178. There's only 22 laps left here in the 104th running of the Indy 500.
2: And Scott Dixon is pedaling for all it's worth and a little bit of traffic in front of them into turn one.
3: Yeah, Takuma Sato's now having to deal with Ben Hanley, who's been off the pace all day long, Michael. Those de facto leaders dealing with Hanley in two.
5: Indeed, and Sato not able to get around Ben Hanley, and now as he takes a look to the inside, looks like he will be able to get around him. Scott Dixon right behind him.
1: Yep, and so now all of a sudden, Ben Hanley goes a little bit high. That allows Sato by. Hanley now serves as a buffer between the leader, Sato, and second place, Scott Dixon.
5: Again, that lap car of Hanley sits in between Dixon and Sato. Sato exits turn number four. He's got a nice 20 car length advantage on Dixon.
2: And that allows Graham Rahal start to pull up, and now he's finally going to work away. Scott Dixon's going to work his way around Hanley.
3: Dixon throws a slide job on Ben Hanley, and Rahal's catching Hanley right in the short chute. Michael, that might allow Ferrucci to creep up.
5: Yeah, Graham Rahal now on that rear wing of Ben Hanley. Santino Ferrucci starting to put that pressure on Graham. Graham will take a look to the inside, outside, now back to the inside of Ben Hanley.
1: Give some credit to Ben Hanley, not on pace, but managing to stay out of the way when everybody has to get by. It's Graham Rahal that does so now. Ferrucci will be the next to do so.
5: With Hanley out of the way now, Dixon has his eyes set on Sato, but Sato still a good 15, 20 car lengths ahead of Dixon.
2: Yeah, Dave, you guys make a great point. I mean, Ben Hanley's making some friends out there. Guys will remember this.
6: You know what? He's running a really good race, actually, and it's great to see that happen. I mean, like I say, they didn't get the notice that they were going to run this race till a week before practice started. It was a lot of work to get a team together, put the car together, and it's good to see him out there going to try to finish this thing.
2: So now with 20 laps left, we're at lap 180 again. Veach, Chilton, last pitted on lap 147. How much longer do you think they can go?
6: Well, right now, I would say they can make it probably about four more laps at the really most, and it depends on how much they save, but I would say next three or four laps, we're going to see these guys.
2: So as they make their way down the main straightaway now, we see Takuma Sato with the lead just about six car lengths over Scott Dixon.
3: Yeah, now those drivers have to kind of regain the position they had before Ben Hanley broke it up. Dixon's doing it, Michael. Four car lengths behind Sato.
5: Yeah, Dixon fell back about 20 car lengths as he tried to get around Ben Hanley. He has got himself back, I'd say, about 10 car lengths, Jake Query, as they enter turn three.
1: Scott Dixon has been the class of the field for the first easily three quarters of this race, but now all of a sudden he's got a car in front of him, and that's the former winner, Takuma Sato.
5: Yeah, right now he is the chaser and Sato is the chasee, and Dixon's narrowed the gap a little bit, guys. It's only about six or seven car lengths.
2: Veach, Chilton, Sato, Dixon, Rahal, the top five. Ferrucci, Newgarden, Award, Hinchcliffe, and Herta, the top 10. Harvey running 11th. Castroneves is running 12th. Hunter Ray is running 13th. Marco Andretti is running 14th. Felix Rosenquist is 15th. Rinus VK is 16th. J.R. Hildebrand is 17th. 18th is Will Power. 19th is Tony Kanaan. 20th is Spencer Pigot. 21st is Alonso. 22nd is Charlie Kimball, a lap down. Hanley is 23rd, a lap down, as is Simon Pagenaud in 24th. Carab is two laps down in 25th. 13 laps down in 26th is Ed Carpenter. Out of the race, Rossi 27th, Pelot 28th, Askew 29th, Daly 30th, Kell 31st, Erickson 32nd, Davidson 33rd. Scott Dixon has led 8 times for 111 laps. Rossi has led 17 times for 4 laps. Pagenaud 14 times. Veach 13 has led 13 laps, we should say. And Sato has led 11 laps. We have had 11 leaders, 21 lead changes, 6 cautions for 47 laps. This leaderboard update is brought to you by Prime Sport. Prime Sport is the preferred travel partner of the Indianapolis Motor Speedway. Rob Blackman.
9: Well, you were just talking about Max Chilton having to pit. He has done that just a moment ago. Max Chilton, he was P2, but 4 fresh tires, fuel, and he's down and away. Unfortunately, he now circulates his way to the back of the pack.
2: And we saw Rinus VK, the 21, make his way onto pit road. So Zach Veach, the lone holdout, Davey, is we've got 16 laps to go.
6: 16 laps to go, and like I say, he's been 37 laps. He can stretch it out maybe a few more, but I can only say a few more at the most.
2: So it's interesting now that we look a little further back behind Zach Veach and we see the actual race for the lead. Scott Dixon, you got to wonder, does he have anything as fast as he's been all day long? Is he going to have anything for Takuma Sato?
6: Wow, it's very interesting. Takuma looks very, very tough right now, and there's no sense in Dixon saving fuel at this point. So we'll see if he's faster or not. But right now, Sato's been very impressive.
2: And right now, Zach Veach is headed to pit road. Rob Howden.
7: Yeah, Mark, an opportunity for Zach to potentially jump up a couple of spots. They'll need to have an amazing pit stop here. The fuel are getting ready to go. The packet full of Speedway fuel. They're only going to need about 15 laps worth of that, so they're not going to have to take too long. It's going to be all about the crew being able to knock this one here. A little bit of trouble on the right front right now. I get the guns over. Down and away. 8.8 seconds. Not the best stop, but that'll be it for Zach Veach.
2: So 15 laps to go, Davey, and it's Takuma Sato, Scott Dixon. Question is, can Rahal, Ferrucci, and Newgarden catch him?
6: Well, right now, I'd say no, they can't. I think they can stay with him right now, but I think that it's down to that Sato and Dixon, by watching lap times right now, they're the ones clicking off some fast ones. Last time by 220 mile an hour.
2: Dixon got a really good run off of turn number four.
3: He nearly got Sato a lap ago. He pops to the outside, but Sato too strong on the inside. He'll hold them off, and here comes Graham Rahal in third.
5: Sato's not going to make it easy for Scott Dixon. Sato wants to get his second win here at the Indianapolis Motor Speedway. This allows Graham Rahal to join that battle. The first three make their way down to turn number three.
1: Scott Dixon would like to get his second win as well, but he's got to close in on the guy that won it 3 years ago, Takuma Sato. They're evenly spaced right now. One, two, three.
5: Can he make it the third time a charm? Each of the last two times out of turn four, Dixon has gained ground on Sato, but Sato's cut him off. Here they go again.
2: Santino Ferrucci losing track of that top three into turn number one.
3: It's still Sato, that proud Rahal Letterman Lanigan organization. They won the 500 in 2004 with Buddy Rice. Sato still looking good into two.
5: About five car lengths for Takuma Sato over Scott Dixon, then Graham Rahal. Ferrucci about 15 car lengths back. Joseph Newgarden has lost touch of the top four.
1: The battle is on for the 104th running of the Indianapolis 500-mile race, with Takuma Sato enjoying a four-car length advantage over Scott Dixon, then Graham Rahal and Santino Ferrucci.
5: Short shoot on the north side. Sato down along the white line. Exits turn four, center of the track. He's increased that lead to about five car lengths over Scott Dixon.
2: Six-tenths of a lead. Takuma Sato all the way to the pit wall. Now he swings it wide into turn number one.
3: 12 laps to go in the Indianapolis 500. Takuma Sato's lead, four car lengths. Another five back to Graham Rahal.
5: Nothing has really changed between our top three drivers. Sato maybe had pulled out another car length or so. Perfect line to the exit of the turn two. Now sweeping down that back straightaway. He'll go into the shade and back into the sun.
1: In the early years, it was known as the International Sweepstakes. Tokyo, Japan, Auckland, New Zealand, running 1-2 in Indianapolis.
5: Sato started third. Dixon started second, but flip the order right now. Sato out of turn four has the lead. Seven car length advantage over Dixon.
2: Those two getting some separation now from Graham Rahal in third, Santino Ferrucci in fourth.
3: It is three car lengths for Takuma Sato as he takes a wide arcing angle into turn number one. It stays three or four car lengths over Dixon in the short shoot.
5: Sato, then Dixon, still about that 8 to 10 car lengths. Graham Rahal right there. Ferrucci not really putting any pressure on. The shade is starting to blanket that back straightaway. Sato looks strong out of two.
1: Takuma Sato first came to this racetrack for the U.S. Grand Prix in Formula One. He had a podium there. He's won the Indy 500. Chris Denari, he's trying to do that again.
5: 11 laps to go, and Sato has increased that lead to maybe 8 to 9 car lengths over Scott Dixon out of four.
2: 7 tenths of a second, the lead for Takuma Sato. Meanwhile, Dixon a comfortable advantage over third place running Graham Rahal.
3: The leaders are catching some lap traffic, about 25 car lengths ahead, but that lead continues to grow for Takuma Sato.
5: Sato does not want to have happen to him like it happened back in 2012, where he had to try to make a pass for the win. He stretched it even longer. 10 car lengths, Sato ahead of Scott Dixon.
1: Sato would love to see his teammate Graham Rahal get up there and get around Dixon to give him a little bit of a barrier, but right now Rahal has about 12 car lengths to make up.
5: Sato again continues to increase that lead. It's nearly 10 car lengths now over Dixon. Go another 10 car lengths back to Graham Rahal in third.
2: Last lap at 220 miles per hour for your leader, Takuma Sato, with 9 laps to go.
3: If Scott Dixon has anything, he's got to jump on that accelerator, because the lead continues to grow. Tokyo, Japan's Takuma Sato leads into two.
5: Tony Kanaan, Charlie Kimball, Ed Carpenter, they're the lap cars, and they are the cars that Takuma Masato will need to get around. He'll nearly catch him into turn number three.
1: Just one of those guys that seems to have acclimated so well to this place. Talking about Takuma Sato, who keeps his car very cleanly off turn number three. Chris, that lead starts to be growing for Takuma Sato.
5: Ray Hall, Letterman, Lanigan Racing, Takuma Sato. It's about a 15-car length advantage. Now he's going to have some lap traffic in front of him.
2: Last lap, 221 miles per hour for Sato into turn number one.
3: Sato is catching that lap traffic rapidly, though. Kimball's going to be the first one. Michael, it's about 8 car lengths before Sato's on the rear wing of those cars.
5: And he will probably catch him at the midway point down that back straightaway. The first lap car he will run into is Charlie Kimball. Here comes Takuma Sato halfway down the back straightaway.
1: So we'll see exactly how he decides to play it. He goes right now into the tire tracks of Charlie Kimball. But still, Chris, he's starting to pull away from Scott Dixon.
5: And again, he's got those three lap cars in front of him as they exit turn number four. Has to slow down a little bit. He's got car four, Charlie Kimball, in front of him on the straightaway.
2: Seven laps to go this time by. All kinds of traffic for Takuma Sato into one.
3: Sato looked to jump to the outside of Kimball. Not able to do it. He is all over the rear wing of Kimball. Michael, will this allow Dixon to close?
5: Tiptoe through the lap cars. Here comes Takuma Sato. He will not be able to catch Charlie Kimball. This allows Dixon to close up. Even more so for Graham Rahal as he closes in on Scott Dixon.
1: That trio of cars kicks up all kinds of oil dry. Takuma Sato now swings in really wide behind Charlie Kimball. Still can't get around him. That allows Graham Rahal to close in on Dixon. Dixon trying to catch Sato.
5: Dixon has caught up a little bit. He's only about 6 or 7 car lengths behind Sato as Sato is hung up behind Charlie Kimball.
2: 0.8 seconds. It's now down to 0.5 seconds as traffic troubles continue for Takuma Sato.
3: Charlie Kimball jumps around Tony Kanaan, so it's now Kanaan, that lap car directly ahead of Takuma Sato, but Dixon is 3 car lengths back. Another one to Graham Rahal.
5: 1, 2, 3, it's Sato, Dixon, then Graham Rahal as Sato starts to put the pressure on that lap machine. He'll look to the inside. He'll look to the outside and try to get around.
1: All of a sudden, Takuma Sato dives down to the middle of the racetrack. He gets around Tony Kanaan. That puts Tony Kanaan between himself and Scott Dixon as Takuma Sato roars out of turn number three.
5: Takuma Sato needed that help. Now he's got Charlie Kimball still a good ways in front of him. Sato out of turn number four with a big lead over Dixon.
2: And there will be 5 laps complete this time by Takuma Sato into turn number one.
3: And Dixon and Rahal both shoot around Tony Kanaan, so they're clear of one of those lap cars. It's Sato, though, by 8 car lengths over Dixon.
5: That lap traffic of Charlie Kimball about 15 car lengths away, but Dixon has lost touch with Takuma Sato. The rest of the field starting to catch. It's Takuma Sato, 15 car lengths over Dixon.
1: Takuma Sato just wants to make sure to keep it clean here, not make any errors, any mistake. Charlie Kimball in front of him, but it's Scott Dixon. He's worried behind him. And in turn four, Chris Denari, we've got an accident.
5: We do have a car that has hit the attenuator at the entrance to turn. It's Spencer Pickett. He hit the wall just in front of me, the outside retaining wall. He spun down the front straightaway and then hit the attenuator that is the wall between pit lane and the main straightaway, and his car is resting now on the front straightaway just near the entrance of pit lane.
2: Davey, that's as big a hit as I've seen here in a long
6: time.
2: Ooh,
6: that's a big hit. Hitting that attenuator is not good. It's hope that Spencer's okay. Haven't seen the replay yet, but I can see the attenuator completely folded up, Mark, and terrible, terrible accident.
2: Let's step away quickly with about 4 laps to go. We're under caution here at the Indianapolis 500. 3 laps to go in the 104th Indianapolis 500. Mark James, Davey Hamilton, single car incident involving Spencer Pickett. Davey, a nasty crash off of turn number four.
6: Nasty, nasty crash off of turn number four, hitting that attenuator that separates pit lane from the racetrack, Mark, and it's always a dangerous place. It's hard to make those safe, but boy, he hit it, and it absolutely stopped that car. He is out of the car, laying on the ground. He got out of his own power, but I think it all, the adrenaline caught up to him a little bit, but right now, thank goodness it looks like he's okay, but fixing that attenuator and continuing this race off looks pretty slim. So tell you what, Sato may be the guy.
2: There wasn't always an attenuator down there. I mean, we've seen accidents over the years with Ari Leyendyke. Mark Dismore comes to mind, and they've added a lot down there to make that entrance a lot safer, and Spencer Pickett right now is, for one, thankful they did.
6: Yeah, and Spencer Pickett, he's up. He's talking to the safety workers. Just, I'm sure it knocked the wind out of him and just kind of checking him out and going to put him on the stretcher right now just to double check. But right now, It looks like Ray Hall, Letterman, Lanigan may have another win at this beautiful facility.
2: Two of the three spots on the podium.
6: Two of the three spots, that's right. Graham Rahal did a great job. But how about that? You know, you just never know until then. Dixon's dominated this month, right? The dominated practice. He's dominated in qualifying. He ends up second. But we always said, don't count out Sato. He's right on the front row. And so, man, very impressive. And as you said, you mentioned while they were still racing, almost a 222-mile-an-hour lap out there on his own right there. I mean, he left some for the end. He was ready to go, and he was ready to fight Dixon, and looked like he was pulling away from him.
2: He's getting ready to join some pretty impressive company, by the way, Davey, and being a multiple winner.
6: Multiple-time winner. Can you believe that? How about that? And being on the podium in the GP in a Formula One car here, on the podium, pretty impressive.
2: Yep, for Takuma Sato. Spencer Pigot is on the stretcher, and he's interacting, talking with the IndyCar AMR safety team, and he took a pretty hard wallop, folks. And again, we have seen it on display time and time again, the safety and the innovation of these race cars, Davey. But not only the race car, but the track as well.
6: Yeah,
2: because that attenuator down there, boy, I tell you, if it's not there, it's a difference.
6: So one thing about that attenuator, they put so much time and effort. And we speak of Bill Simpson that we lost in December, such a great guy. Actually helped me get to this place and as a driver. But the work that's gone into that, but you never know how good it's going to work until you use it. And right there is just, I hate to say it, but it's another testing pad and testing thing for that attenuator. They're going to probably look at what happened, see if they can make it better and better. But I tell you what, it cushioned a lot of that blow, but boy, it did stop him as well and shoot him to the outside of that racetrack.
2: Well, there's no question this victory will have worldwide significance for sure, because it is going to be a popular one all over the world. Takuma Sato is known throughout the world, and a very likable driver. And each and every time we get the opportunity to interview him, regardless of the circumstances, just an absolute class act, a gentleman and a sportsman, and I think a very popular driver throughout the paddock, and certainly has a legion of fans, as we said, around the world. Guys, a little slower final lap than we're used to calling, but we're going to call it anyway. Let's help take Takuma Sato around this race course as the white flag is displayed for Takuma Sato. Nick?
3: Well, a big congratulations as well to the crew chief Brad Wright, the engineer Eddie Jones, Lafayette, Indiana's Derek Davidson is the strategist. But you're right, Mark, Takuma Sato just so full of joy, and it's kind of, Michael, unfinished business, because Sato probably woulda, coulda, shoulda won an Indy 500 driving for Rahal, Letterman, Lanigan a few years ago when he spun here in turn one. He's got to make it three quarters of a lap, and he's going to do it again.
10: And they kept after it all month long, especially on that final Fast 9 practice session. They went out and they did it, and he will join lofty company of multiple-time winner, two-time winners Tommy Milton, Bill Vukovich, Roger Ward, Gordon Johncock, Emerson Fittipaldi, Al Unser Jr., Ari Leyendyke, Dan Weldon, and Juan Pablo Montoya. Takuma Sato halfway down the straightaway under caution, about to win his second Indianapolis 500.
1: He will become the 20th driver overall with multiple wins, and as Michael had mentioned, he will become the 10th to do so with exactly two. Takuma Sato, who had his opportunity back in 2012 with Dario Franchitti. He went into the turn. He went too low. He got loose. He made contact. Dario Franchitti went on to win that race, but Takuma Sato did not waver. He returned 5 years ago and got his face on the BorgWarner Trophy, and now he is literally one turn away from getting his face a second time. Chris Denari, help bring home Tokyo Japan's Takuma Sato back to victory lane.
5: And remember, give him a lot of credit. The last pit stop, Dixon came out and had the lead. Sato had to make the pass for the win, and for the final time, they are exiting turn number four behind the pace car. Takuma Sato on his way to his second Indy 500 win.
2: It's going to be quite a memorable day for Bobby Rahal and Rahal Letterman Lanigan Racing, as they will sweep two of the three podium spots. The teammates going to go side by side for the photo op and be joined by Scott Dixon. Twin checkers in the air, and Takuma Sato will go to victory lane for the second time at the Indianapolis Motor Speedway. He wins the 2020 Indianapolis 500-mile race, and Davey, he was the best car on the racetrack.
6: Yeah, without a doubt.
2: What he needed to be.
6: It was time. He didn't lead any laps all day long. After, well, he did lead a few, I should say. But after that last pit stop, he led a lot of them and ended up leading with 27 laps. But most importantly, the final lap, the one that counted, the one that made him a two-time Indy 500 winner.
2: Good runs in the top 10 since Santino Ferrucci impressed me all day long, David.
6: Yeah, Ferrucci. How about that fourth position for Ferrucci? Great job. And then I'll be honest with you, Chevy just didn't have what they needed this year. But Newgarden got a Chevy in the top 10. So Joseph Newgarden has to be happy with that top five finish.
2: Pato Award among the youngsters who impressed today, Davey. He brought his team home in sixth place.
6: Yeah, another good run by that Arrow McLaren team. And I'll tell you another one. How about this? Hinchcliffe, I think, is the seventh position, the highest finishing Andretti car. And if you recall, he went all the way down to 18th position at one point with a little pit issue. Comes back, finds himself in the seventh, Herta in eighth, Harvey in ninth. Good run for him. And then Hunter Ray, a guy I thought was going to be in contention today, is 10th.
2: 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A couple of guys that we had hoped would be in contention, quite frankly, struggled most of this day with various issues, most notably Davey 21st, 22nd. Alonso in 21st, Simon Pagenaud, defending race winner in 22nd.
6: Yeah, that's right. You know, not the day he wanted, right? I mean, so Alonso came here to try to get a win, and it's not that easy, right? And finds himself actually a lap down in that 21st position. And you know, I mean, you never know what this place brings. You dominate last year, you win the Grand Prix, you get on the pole, you win the race, as Simon Pagenaud did, comes back this year, finds himself in that 22nd position.
2: Yeah, Davey, and I think particularly frustrating for Alonso is because of his contract with Renault. It's going to be a couple of years before we see him back here.
6: Right, seeing that he's back full-time in Formula One, and so more than likely it may be three, four years before he's seen back. We never know. Hopefully he wants to come back. Hopefully he will come back. It's always great to see Formula One champions and guys with his driving, you know, expertise to come here and fight with the best in the world.
2: I know that you saw some teams go off pit strategy early and look for a six-stop strategy. They had to bail on that, went back to the five-stop strategy. But I think all in all, because of how, I guess for lack of a better term, well-timed the cautions were in terms of race strategy, I think the fuel windows pretty well settled out the way we thought they would.
6: Wow, pretty amazing that the yellows came out when they needed to come out. I think, if I recall, there's only two green flag pit stops in this entire race. The yellows came out when the leaders needed the yellows to come out. It left those guys different strategy just kind of left them out in the cold right now. But wow, what an impressive run though. I gotta go back to this team with Letterman Lanigan. They've been here a long time. Bobby Rahal's won this race. They've won it with Buddy Rice. And Takuma Sato, by the way, his first one was with Andretti. This is the second one for him with a different team, so pretty impressive.
2: Yeah, that's impressive to win this race twice, but especially with two different race teams. And congratulations to Bobby Rahal. Let's start to hear from the top five. We'll start with Rob Blackman.
9: Well, here he is, Graham Rahal. He finishes P3. Graham, what a day for the Rahal Letterman Lanigan race team. As you guys take positions, the most coveted, of course, twin checkers with your teammate Takuma Sato, and you take home P3 today. What a day for your team.
11: Yeah, it's a great day. Extremely proud of this organization. You know, I said it to them on the radio, but a lot of people have kicked us, beaten us, told us we're not worthy, this whole organization. And to come out today, P1, P3, I hope Spencer's okay. I don't know what happened there, but it looks scary to me. But you know, obviously the United Rentals team, these guys did an amazing job in the pits. We had to climb back up in, what, P16 or 18, so extremely proud of them. Everybody on this team did a great job.
9: If Spencer does not have his accident, did you think you had enough to catch your teammate?
11: I was as quick as them, but I was getting loose, unfortunately. And because of that, I don't know that I had much unless they got bobbled in traffic, but it was going to be a tough haul for me to get them.
9: Great day for you. Congratulations.
11: Thank you.
2: Yeah, all in all, a great day for that race team. And it wasn't that long ago that Graham Rahal was all by his lonesome, Davey, with a one-car team.
6: Yeah, that's right, one-car team going into a three-car team. And you got to remember, as they just said, Spencer Pickett is these guys' teammate. That's
2: right.
6: Rahal, Letterman, Lanigan car as well. So obviously there's a lot of concern to make sure that Spencer's okay, was doing a great job. Obviously he didn't do that just so Sato could win the race by any stretch of the imagination, because he had it covered anyways. But it's glad to see that Spencer did get out of the car. But, man, what what a team drive for these guys. Pretty impressive.
2: Yeah, for sure. And, I mean, Graham bemoaned the fact repeatedly that he did not have a teammate. And there were a couple of years there, Davey, that up until the last race of the season, he was in contention for a championship. They bring Sato on board. And, boy, he'd been with that race team before, so he's very familiar
6: with
2: them. And that it's obviously the way they set their race cars up suits his driving style. And he's been to Victory Lane quite a few times now over the past couple of years for them.
6: You know, one thing with Sato is he does bring a lot of experience. And I'll tell you what, he's a great guy. He's a super good guy. After his first win, he was so gracious to a lot of the fans and the people, and he didn't go straight to his head, let's put it that way. And getting a second one, I'm sure he can't believe it either, but how amazing to be a two-time winner.
2: Well, let's be honest. I mean, we talk about all the young guns. This guy's in his 40s now and still getting it done.
6: Yeah, if I'm not mistaken, is he not the oldest driver in the field?
2: Yeah, he might very well be.
6: I mean, I think that he may be the oldest driver in the field right now. And
2: still
6: by
2: younger
6: the way,
2: than us, but he's the oldest driver in the field.
6: He's still younger, but the oldest in the field right now. And so, wow, how impressive is that?
2: Yeah, there he is in Victory Lane. We have a glimpse of him in the new Victory Lane podium. They brought that platform back where they elevate the car up to the Victory podium.
6: That's one of the first things that Mr. Penske did when he bought this facility is put that lift in there. And I went and looked at it as well. And how amazing it is to get the car that high up on that podium. And they're way up in there right now. So pretty cool.
2: We'll hear from the winners and others when we come back to the Indianapolis Motor Speedway. Let's hear from more of the top five. Let's go to Rob Blackman.
9: Well, just outside of the top five, a P7 finish for James Hinchcliffe. James, what about the run today?
12: Yep. He started sixth, finished seventh, and it sounds like a pretty basic day, but it really wasn't that for us. You know, we had a little problem on our second pit stop. We couldn't get the car in gear and went all the way to the back of the lead lap, and from there it was kind of just damage control. You know, that was before halfway, and we got on the radio and just said, hey, look, it's a long race, a lot can happen. And luckily on that last restart, we just got a monster restart, picked off a couple cars. The number 29 Genesis Honda was honestly really strong. It's just so hard once you get a little bit further back in that line. So, you know, we were ahead of guys like Pato and Joseph before that stop. If we've been able to keep that track position, then, you know, there's a chance we could have had a solid top five run there. But all in all, really happy with the month for just kind of jumping in here as the extra car. I can't thank Andretti Autosport and Genesis enough. It's been a lot of fun being back here and being back at the Speedway. And I think for our partial season to come to a close here like that is not bad.
9: Congratulations.
2: To Rob Bowden.
7: Still waiting by here with Scott Dixon. Mark, they've got his interview with TV right now, but otherwise we'll grab him in a couple seconds.
2: Okay. Scott Dixon is currently in points 84 in front of Joseph Newgarden after his second place finish today. Let's get the thoughts and impressions of Paul Page now as we wrap up.
13: I'm a little surprised they didn't throw the red flag on that last accident, but the officials call it the way it is, and so Takuma Sato wins his second time. He was without doubt the class car on the race course for, the last 20 laps or so. He was much faster than everybody else. Dixon just simply couldn't catch him. Dixon was basically 9/10 of a mile an hour slower every lap than Sato was. So Takuma Sato, he takes that victory, and it all played out without some of the things expected in terms of the pit strategy, etc., because everybody was essentially all together as they came to the finish. What a race, though. What an unusual race and an unusual day. And next year, I want to see some people here in the Indianapolis Motor Speedway, and I'm sure we will. I think we all need to think about Roger Penske and what a good job he did getting it done. And next year, you know, will be a lot better.
2: Thank you, Paul Page. Appreciate your contributions to Victory Lane and day first.
4: The new look, Victory Lane. The car has been hoisted up to this second floor platform. The BorgWarner Trophy is here. Milk's already been sprayed. We've got a wreath around Takuma Sato. For the second time in your career, you're an Indianapolis 500 champion.
14: I just simply couldn't believe this. The guys at Trejo Retama Landing and Racing, the 30 boys, the entire team. I mean, Gerard's got a third, too. I mean, I know he pissed me off, but he did a brilliant job of the team prayer, and let me win. Thank you for this. Panasonic people, already Honda. I cannot put all the sponsors here now, but everyone who's supporting, this is an unbelievable result.
4: It was lap 158, the first time you made the pass on Scott Dixon.
14: Yes.
4: Many of us thought, okay, Dixon's just trying to save some fuel or whatever.
14: Yes.
4: Was your car obviously that strong?
14: We're working on it. Yeah. Obviously, we knew Scott has very competitive car through the weekend to the car day. You know, entire week, he was a target. And I knew all the Andretti cars as well. We work on it. And we know the fuel mileage, working on it, the car. After 100 laps, I thought, now's the time really need to charge. I know I made a not great restart, you know, a couple of times, but it's just working on it. And then in the end, it worked superbly.
4: When you went to the front, we all thought in the back of our minds, no attack, no chance. A little bit of that here today?
14: It was in terms of fuel, yes, because we led so much. We're short on the fuel, so we had to come into the lap before the Dixie or any other guys. That put us a very difficult position because I cannot do the best of power. So switching back and forth the entire laps and just made it. So obviously the fuel call from the data engineer Mike did a brilliant job.
4: A couple of years ago when you won this race with Andretti Autosport, you had an opportunity to take the BorgWarner Trophy, among other things, back over to Japan. You know how big this is in that country.
14: It is unbelievable. This is for everyone. This is everyone for supported. And I know I messed up in 2012, right? I didn't make it.
4: That's ancient history now.
14: I didn't make it. Whatever the reason, it didn't make it. I came in the wrong direction. But this is the time where we left. And particularly happy to bring the Bobby, Mike, David here. This was my dream.
4: Congratulations. Enjoy this. Although you already know how to do it once. So
14: thank you.
4: Takuma Sato. Crazy. The scene is definitely on up here in Victory Lane. David Letterman is here. Mike Lanigan is here. Bobby Rahal has joined as well. The celebration only just beginning for Takuma Sato. Mark James, now a two-time champion of this great race.
2: Well done, Dave. First to Rob Howden.
7: Mark, the legend Scott Dixon coming so close. Scott, I said before we came on here, sometimes maybe second, maybe third or fourth might have been easy to take. You were so good all day, able to lead at will. Second place today.
15: Yeah, definitely hurts. You know, it was an interesting kind of finish there. I'm not sure, you know, Sato was actually going to make it on fuel, you know, and it looked like they hesitated there for one bit. But when they were giving me the fuel numbers, we pitted a lap later than them. And when they gave me the fuel numbers that I needed to get, I just don't see how they were going to make it to the finish. But this again just shows you, you know, you got to capture the moment when you can. You know, you get a caution with five laps to go. I was kind of bummed they didn't red flag it and kind of have a reset there, which would have been interesting, I think, especially between the top three. But it is what it is. So, you know, huge congrats to Sato. He did a fantastic job today. Obviously to, you know, Rahal, Letterman, Lanigan as well. They did a superb job. So really bummed, man, for the PNC Bang number 9 crew. They did a hell of a job. The pit stops were amazing. And, second in Indies, never much fun.
7: Hey, overall, the car seemed like it was absolutely fantastic. You really put it anywhere you wanted on the racetrack, seemed.
15: Yeah, we struggled a little bit at the end, you know, just once you kind of got maybe 15 laps in just with the front of the car, kind of got, you know, once I moved the tools, I'd get a little loose on entry and then it would kind of do a bit of a rock and then you'd pick up more understeer. So it's kind of hard to manage, but, you know, definitely turn four was fairly easy to get a run on a car. But yeah, man, it is what it is.
7: Hey, second place, congratulations.
15: Thanks, man. Cheers.
7: Mark James, Scott Dixon, as he said, potential to use that fuel strategy. He wanted to see it go red, but it did not do that for him. Scott Dixon, P2. The number 50 win will have to come later in the season.
2: Back to Victory Lane today first.
4: How about an opportunity to catch up with David Letterman, Mike Lanigan as well? And you know this routine when it comes to Victory Lane at the Indianapolis Motor Speedway, Dave.
16: I know it. I don't know it well.
4: It's dry this time, that's for sure.
16: Yeah.
4: What did you make of the job your driver, Takuma Sato, did today?
16: Well, thanks to everybody, for God's sakes. And when it happens, like lightning strikes, I've been lucky enough to be with this organization. This is the second time I've felt that lightning. And the kid here, and how about Graham, too? Yeah. I mean, what an effort for the team, for the day, and for the season. And I can't overstate how lucky I am that they let me be a part of this organization, Mike and everybody. And also, with the misery in the world these days, I hope this provides some measure, puts a smile on somebody's face, a distraction from the daily troubles of life. And beyond that, you know, just God bless everybody. I
17: mean, my goodness, here we are in Victory Lane. We're all wearing masks.
16: I know.
17: It's been a crazy year.
16: Yes.
17: Perhaps this will happen. Mike Lanigan is here as well. And Mike, welcome to Victory Lane at the Indianapolis Motor Speedway.
18: Well, it's been a long time coming, but I certainly am a happy person today. And our guy did a great job. The team did a wonderful job. I feel good for people ready. It's their first time with us, first year with us, and it's a feeling you can't explain, quite frankly. This is my 45th.
17: Go ahead, sorry.
18: It's my 45th Indy 500,
17: yeah.
18: And 30th as a sponsor or a team owner. And it's been a long time coming, like I said earlier, but it was well worth the wait.
17: Enjoy the moment, boys. Thank you so much.
16: Thank you.
17: David Letterman and Michael Lanigan as well. The celebration, a ton of photos being taken here in Victory Lane, Mark James.
2: Darai Marine.
8: Tino Ferrucci, rookie of the year at the Indianapolis 500 a year ago. You finished seventh, fourth place here today. If we hadn't had the caution at the end, you could see the leaders there. Did you have anything for them?
12: Man, I don't know. Congratulations to Takuma. Dude, he was so fast. Him and Dixie. See, I might have had something for Graham, but not alone. I mean, Graham would have had to make a mistake. I mean, we were running so tight. I was running wide open there, and team boss JV's on the radio, can you catch him? Can you catch him? I'm like, dude, I'm flat. That's all we got. So it was an awesome race, especially coming from where we did. That one restart we had towards the start was just phenomenal, and, you know, our team did such a hell of a job. I cannot praise them enough for putting the race car like they did on the track.
8: Tell you what, for a guy who hadn't seen an oval until last year, you're really taking to these things. Congratulations on a great run here at Indianapolis.
12: Thank you so much.
8: Santino Ferrucci.
2: Good stuff, Ryan Marine. Thank you. Back to Dave first.
17: And back in Victory Lane, Michelle Collins is the Director of Marketing and Public Relations for BorgWarner. Just handed the wreath to the champion in 2020 in Takuma Sato. You had to do it socially distanced, too. You did a great job doing so.
19: Thanks, Dave. Thanks. It's really an honor for me to be here today on behalf of BorgWarner. It's an unusual year, but we were happy to see the race happen and are excited to see Takuma win again.
17: I was going to say, and I talked to Takuma about it, the last time he won a couple of years ago, you guys took the BorgWarner Trophy to Japan, Motegi Japan, as a matter of fact, and what was called Honda Day, and it was on display for literally thousands of fans over there. This not only is big here in the United States, but pretty big in Japan as well. And BorgWarner has a plant in Japan.
19: Definitely, yep. We do have a facility there, and we'd be honored to go back to Japan and do another media tour with Takuma. Like you said, it was really phenomenal, and just the reaction from people was amazing, and we're so honored to be a part of that.
17: BorgWarner's been around for a while, of course, the official turbocharger of the IndyCar series, and every one of these machines is helped out by the folks
19: right.
17: at BorgWarner.
19: That's
17: How
19: right.
17: big is that for the company?
19: Oh, it's huge. Everybody, you know, really has a sense of pride associated with that. Not only the trophy, but also with the turbochargers, like you said. And it's something that all of our associates all around the world just really take great pride in.
17: And that photo with the BorgWarner wreath and the BorgWarner trophy, all the employees get a big kick out of that, as I know you did today. Congratulations. Hope
19: Thanks.
17: You had fun.
19: Yeah, I did. Thanks so much, Dave.
17: Michelle Collins, Director of Marketing and Public Relations for BorgWarner. Again, the celebration continues here. Takuma Sato wins again at the Speedway.
2: Let's complete hearing from the top five. Rob Houghton has Joseph Newgarden.
7: Yeah, we'll get a hold of Joseph. Man, you look like you had a pretty solid hot rod today. You did a lot of passing out there. You end up P5. Can you give me your thoughts overall on the day?
20: It's a disappointing day for sure. You know, I think our Shelby power car was fast. It was really good. We were kind of taking our time. My boys in the pits were amazing. I mean, I made spots every stop. And we were in position there at the end. We were absolutely in position. We came in with Sato. We probably should have gone a lap longer. I think we had a telemetry issue go down, which, you know, not the boys' fault. We should have gone one lap longer, and then we were just handcuffed at the end. I mean, I think everyone was going flat out, and we were sitting with two hands tied behind our back on that final stint. Just trying to work to unhandcuff ourselves, really. We're proud of everybody. I think Team Chevy did a great job. Like I said, everyone at Shelby Power for all the support that they give us. And, you know, we just didn't have what we needed at the end there. I think we were in position. We just weren't, you know, capitalized to take advantage of it.
7: How was the track in those last 50 laps? Was that it? Was the setup really not ideally matched?
20: The setup was fine.
7: It was
20: setup
7: good?
20: Was fine. Like okay. I said, I was driving handcuffed for fuel. That was my only issue.
7: Thanks a lot for the time, Joseph.
20: Thanks.
7: P5 for Joseph Newgarden.
2: 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It is easy. Davey Hamilton, your final thoughts and impressions on this day?
6: Well, I think first off is the race that we expected with Scott Dixon being super fast. But another thing, I've been reading a lot of social media since the checker flag, and I agree with a lot of people that, you know, you like to see a race end under green. I can't agree more. But you have to realize it wasn't that easy. That attenuator was pretty wiped out. So for safety reasons, the driver was laying on the rail. It was big. And you cannot have an event with that, especially a shootout for the 500, knowing how all the guys are going to be packed together coming off turn four. If that would have happened again without that attenuator there, could have been big problems. Now, if that happens early in the race, I'm more than likely it's going to throw a red flag because they'd have to, and then really go to work on fixing that attenuator. But I think that's part of what got thrown into the mix is it would have been probably an hour of a delay to, by the time they got that car and the crash cleaned up and the attenuator fixed to continue on. So I'm sure that's why they made the decision. I agree. I love seeing green flag finishes, but this was a kind of an odd circumstance.
2: Among the top 10, impressive run for rookie Pato Award. He comes home in sixth, baby.
6: Yeah, he does. Great job by Pato and that team. You got to remember that he didn't make the race last year. Pato Award came here, didn't make the race, and he walked home, you know, and watched it on TV or and listened to it on the radio with us, and now finds himself in that sixth position. Also, another great run, I have to say, was, you know, a guy that's not full-time with the same as Hinchcliffe. I know we talked to him, had problems earlier. He fell back a

0: road course, super tight corner down in turn one and two, and then a flat out fast turn three and four. Doubleheader next weekend, Mark, at that great facility. Look forward to getting right back at it again.
1: Good stuff today. Thank you.
0: Yeah, thank you. Great.
1: Our driver analyst, Davey Hamilton. Here's your full field rundown. Takuma Sato, your winner. Scott Dixon, second. Graham Rahal, third. Ferrucci, fourth. Joseph Newgarden, fifth. Pato Award, sixth. Hinchcliffe was seventh. Herta, eighth. Harvey, ninth. Hunter Ray was 10th. 11th, Castro Neves. 12th, to Rosenquist. 13th, Andretti. 14th, Power. Veach was 15th. Hildebrand, 16th. Chilton, 17th. 18th, to Charlie Kimball. Lap down in 19th, Tony Gannon. Rinus VK in 20th. 21st, Fernando Alonso. Two laps down in 22nd, Simon Pagenaud. Ben Hanley, 23rd. 24th, Sage Karam. Out of the race in 25th, Spencer Pigot. 13 laps down in 26th, Ed Carpenter. 27th, Alexander Rossi, 28th, Alex Palou, 29th, Daly, 30th, Askew, 31st, Kellett, Erickson, 32nd, Davidson, 33rd. Scott Dixon led 8 times, 111 laps, 2 times for Takuma Sato, 27 laps. Rossi led 4 times for 17 laps. Pagenaud led 14 laps, and Zach Veach led 14 laps. So 11 leaders, 22 lead changes, 7 cautions for a total of 51 laps since the green flag flew to start this race. Elio Castroneves was plus 17. Hildebrand plus 16. Ferrucci plus 15. Chilton plus 13. And Jack Harvey was plus 11. The points, by the way, Scott Dixon leads Joseph Newgarden by 84 points. Askew drops back 117 points. Sato improves a couple of positions. He is still 121 points behind, but a two-time winner of the Indianapolis 500. 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Prime Sport is the preferred travel partner of the Indianapolis Motor Speedway. Final thoughts when we come back. One final time from the Indianapolis Motor Speedway. Congratulations to Takuma Sato, a most deserving champion of the 2020 Indianapolis 500. For 32 others, the clock begins ticking immediately on another opportunity. I suppose one positive of this pandemic stems from the fact the wait will be a bit shorter, we hope. It doesn't matter whether you win it or win it again. It is a life-changing experience. Those who taste the sweetness of milk and smell the aroma of fresh flowers in Victory Lane will tell you, it's worth the blood, the tears, the sweat, and yes, the wait. A humble thanks to all who shared their incredible talents with you today. They are the best, aren't they? On behalf of them, a humble and heartfelt thanks to our listeners for your loyalty, dedication to us and what we do. Most of all, thanks for your patience in these trying times. Be safe, and hopefully next May we can peer out the window, see all of you when you return, and we can share a handshake and a friendly wave. Be healthy, be safe, please. A few months ago, Dave Keister passed away. Dave, a longtime Indiana radio broadcaster and owner. In the fall of 1979, he hired a Monrovia, Indiana high school student to do sports reports for the handsome sum of $5 per game. That is where this incredible journey began. Thanks, Dave. May you rest in peace. Lastly, thanks to my family for their unwavering support. The 104th running of the Indianapolis 500 has been brought to you by Pennzoil. The proof is in the Pennzoil. 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My thanks to the entire IMS Radio Network crew on a job well done today. Our driver analyst, Davey Hamilton, in the turns today. Nick Yeoman, Michael Young, Jay Query, and Chris Denary. Our pit reporters were Rob Howden, Ryan Marine, Dave First, and Rob Blackman. And our pit producer was Brian Livingston. Also, thanks to Donald Davidson, Paul Page, Dave Wilson, Mike Thompson for their contributions today. Our chief engineer is Rick Evans. Our RF coordinator is Paul Levitt. Our sound engineer is Jake Robinson. Production assistance by Alex Wolf, making his debut as our producer at this 500, Sam Rumson. Outstanding job, Sam. The network director is Chris Bobbick. Join us again in 1 week for the exciting NTT IndyCar doubleheader at Worldwide Technology Raceway, just east of St. Louis on many of these same stations. This is Mark James wishing you good morning, good afternoon, or good evening, depending on wherever

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2: 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I'm Nick Yeoman. This is First of the Flag, where we sit down with some of IndyCar's best drivers to take a look back at their first career IndyCar win, with radio broadcast highlights helping to tell the story. Today, we venture back to the 2011 IndyCar season, a year with incredible highs, most notable the beginning of the centennial era of the Indianapolis 500, which saw Dan Weldon win the 95th running of the greatest spectacle in racing in thrilling fashion. But it was also a year that will be remembered for unthinkable lows, as Weldon was taken from the racing world in an accident at the season finale in Las Vegas. Perhaps lost in the headline-grabbing year was an absolute gem on October 2, 2011, with the running of the Kentucky Indy 300. All eyes were on the defending IndyCar Series champion Dario Franchitti and his rival Will Power, who entered the weekend 11 points up on Franchitti in the standings with two races remaining. Not to be counted out that Sunday was Ed Carpenter, making his 114th IndyCar start. And despite failing to win in the previous 113 races, the Indianapolis native's strong past results in Sparta, Kentucky, gave him a reason to be confident during pre-race festivities.
3: Ed Carpenter will start fourth today. Boy, Ed, second the last 2 years here at Kentucky. This racetrack, you've been awfully close. Got a front starting position up there. Is this going to be the day we're going to see in victory lane today?
4: And I sure hope so. You know, I feel like it's been a long time coming, but, you know, you just got to go out and execute. You know, I think we have a good car. You know, the conditions are a lot better today than yesterday, so hopefully that plays well to us with the way our car is. And, you know, we definitely have a good starting spot. You know, just try to stay up there, top three, four, one, two, whatever, all day. And, just be there for that last shootout.
2: IndyCar radio anchor Mike King and veteran turn announcer Mark Janes would have the call of an autumn oval racing classic in Kentucky, with Will Power and Graham Rahal sharing the front row.
5: Here comes the field, 29 cars now going to rows of two, 15 rows set to start, as Will Power from Toowoomba, Australia, will bring the field to the green flag, and we are racing. Graham Rahal, he'll pop to the outside. Will he have the opportunity, Mark Janes, to make the pass in one?
6: He was going to tuck in behind him at the start-finish line, and then the high side of the racetrack opened up and he grabbed that real estate. Mike, he makes a very wide swing. Now the battle for fourth is three wide with Ed Carpenter, the meat and the sandwich, Hildebrand to the bottom, and Marco trails off a little bit in four.
5: Everyone, it looks like, going to try to, if they can, gravitate to that middle groove on the track. Will Powers, the leader of lap number one. Graham Rahal runs second. Third place to the rookie, James Hinchcliffe. Mark Janes are already back in two.
6: Still a good battle for fourth. Hildebrand to the bottom. Now he's running side by side with Ed Carpenter. Carpenter to the high side. Marco Andretti sits in wait. Looks like Scott Dixon's trying to make a move on Ryan Hunter-Reay at the apex of turn three.
5: Let's remember Elio Castroneves here 1 year ago. As we mentioned, Ed Carpenter, who started fourth, he's dropped back to fifth behind that pink camo car, the number five National Guard machine of J.R. Hildebrand. Mark, you know one thing is for certain. The Panther crew, they're going to have J.R. a good setup at this racetrack.
6: We're looking at Dario Franchitti doing battle with Oreo Servia. Dario wins that battle. That's about eighth position at the exit of turn number two. The battle for second now rages on. It's between Graham Rahal and Hinchcliffe as Power sets sail down the main straightaway.
5: Townsend Bell back this weekend, as he will be filling in for the final two races of the season for the injured Justin Wilson, and Davey Hamilton on the move early. He is already plus nine after just three laps of racing.
7: Well, he's good on starts and restarts. He's one of the better guys. Had a terrible qualifying run with that Dreyer Reinbold team and didn't know how good his car was going to be. But right now on these new tires, seems to be picking up some spots. Now, one thing to remember, Mike, as the tires wear down, the second groove is going to be more attracted to these cars and be easier to keep your momentum up in that second groove.
5: Let's keep our eye on Dario Franchitti as the championship contender, the three-time Izod IndyCar Series champ, starting this race 12 points behind Will Power. Mark James, Dario Franchitti started 11th. He was up to 9th after four laps.
6: I watched Ed Carpenter lose some momentum last time by off of turn number four. He has gained it back now, and he dances to the high side of J.R. Hildebrand, sporting the pink camouflage in the National Guard car. Scott Dixon, the interested spectator in that heated battle for the fourth position as it rages on into turn two.
2: Will Power would dominate, leading the first 49 of 200 laps at Kentucky, but during his first pit stop, Brazilian Ana Beatriz would pull out of her pit box at the same time Power would enter his. The two would make contact, leaving a gaping hole in the left side pod, essentially ending any hopes Power had at race victory.
5: What is the latest? Let's go downstairs to Michael Young.
8: Yeah, Tim Cindric, sometimes teams beat themselves, but in that instance with Ana Beatriz, just you guys were in the wrong place at the wrong time as they sent her out. What is Will saying about the car right now?
9: It's just slow right now. Got a big hole in the side pod. I mean, it's ridiculous that we're past her. I told him to watch out for her coming out. But, you know, to have that kind of move take him out like that, it's just really disappointing that that team over there doesn't have any more responsibility.
2: The situation wouldn't get any better for Power as the driver that took control to lead 143 laps that day was his championship counterpart, Franchitti. And for much of the afternoon, it was a Chip Ganassi racing party at the front with Franchitti leading his teammate, Scott Dixon. An accident with 33 laps to go, however, would bunch up the field and gave Ed Carpenter a chance to strike and split up the Ganassi teammates.
5: As we get set to go back to green flag racing here for what we hope will be the final restart of the afternoon.
6: And if you want a trusting soul to your high side on the restart, who better to have than your teammate? That's exactly the luxury Dario Franchitti has with Scott Dixon to his high side. However, itchy trigger finger out of Ed Carpenter as they come off of turn four. He's currently running third.
5: So here comes Dario Franchitti. He will be the leader, but here comes Ed Carpenter. Carpenter is going to get underneath Scott Dixon. It looks like the same's going to hold true for Ryan Hunter-Reay. Mark is now Ed Carpenter will try to go after Dario Franchitti for the lead.
6: Second time that Dixon's not been very good on the restart and lost a spot to Ed Carpenter. The Dollar General car, that canary yellow machine, hits the button, tries to pull up on Dario Franchitti. Oreo Servia picks up a spot over Hinchcliffe. Here comes Wade Cunningham to the high side of the exit of four.
5: Wade Cunningham is going to get past James Hinchcliffe. And Davey, I tell you, Wade Cunningham continues to climb. He is in sixth place right now.
7: He sure is looking good. But how about the two guys that have checked out, Dario Franchitti and Ed Carpenter? Ed Carpenter's been running up here 2 years in a row. Is he going to win this one? Is he going to make it three times? Or where's he going to end up? But Ed's put the pressure on.
2: Just a few laps later, Carpenter would move his canary yellow Dollar General car to the outside of Franchitti. And with help from the 14 to 17 degree banking in the turns at Kentucky and the extra horsepower with the push-to-pass overtake system, Carpenter would hang on the outside of Franchitti, running side by side, lap after lap after lap, as it set up one of the all-time great race-winning duels in IndyCar history.
5: Five laps, that's all that remains. Franchitti and Carpenter. Davey, Franchitti has used 10 overtake pushes. Now Ed Carpenter has the advantage as now they're even up. They each have four overtakes left.
7: Four left right now, Mike, and with four laps to go, it's going to come right down to the end of it. It's who uses theirs first. Franchitti actually only has three now, and Carpenter led him to the line that time.
5: Yeah, Scott Dixon still has six remaining. Franchitti and Carpenter, what a duel this has been for the final 25 laps here at Kentucky Speedway. Mark, this is incredible racing, and it's not over yet. They'll come to the line. 197 laps complete. You've got Franchitti on the low side. You've got Carpenter on the high side. Behind them, you've got Dixon and Ryan Hunter-Reay. This is still a long way from being decided.
6: Carpenter had the advantage of the start-finish line that time. How ironic would this be? The car running behind the 67 machine of Ed Carpenter is Scott Dixon. Is Dixon inclined to hit the button and accidentally push Carpenter across the start-finish line? Ryan Hunter-Reay has the bottom of the racetrack to the bottom side of Scott Dixon. He's the one behind Franchitti.
5: They're still locked in a side-by-side duel, a virtual dead heat. Dario Franchitti has one overtake push remaining. Scott Dixon will try to make it three wide as he goes to the outside. We're working lap 199. Mark, we're going to see the white flag next time by.
6: Again, we'll take a peek at the start-finish line where the white flag comes out. Dixon entertaining thoughts of going three wide here at Kentucky Speedway. Not enough room for the double dog legs to do that. This time by Ed Carpenter, maybe by a nose over Dario Franchitti. Mike, they set up for turn number one. Still side by side. Dixon right there. Can he give Carpenter a push? They're side by side. Midway point of the back straightaway. Who's going to win it?
5: Franchitti is out of overtakes. Ed Carpenter has one left. Carpenter in the Dollar General car on the outside in turn number four. They're going to come to the line side by side. Carpenter on the button. Here they come. The drive to the line. It's going to be Ed Carpenter. Carpenter has won it by a nose and another thrilling finish here at Kentucky Speedway as Carpenter gives Sarah Fisher Racing its first ever win. What an unbelievable duel, Davey, as Ed waited until the perfect time to use the final overtake, and he literally beats Dario by maybe 8 or 10 inches.
4: I think the highest my pulse was the entire race was going down the backstretch after I won, you know. I was screaming and talking to myself in the helmet before I even realized to key up the radio and talk to the team. So it's an unbelievable feeling. You know, I really didn't even have any clue or, you know, to be prepared to know what it was going to feel like.
2: The win not only marked the first IndyCar victory for Carpenter, but the first for one of the sport's most popular figures, Sarah Fisher, as a car owner.
10: Boy, what a couple of months it's been for you. First, you're a mother, and now you're a winner, winning car owner in the Eisen IndyCar Series.
11: I don't know. I'm speechless. You know, it's just these boys have worked extremely hard over the last 4 years, and, you know, picking Ed to fill the 67 seat was an absolute pleasure. He's done an incredible job for us. You know, it's just great to see all the hard work pay off.
2: As Carpenter looks back at his first win, he admits it was a triumph 3 years in the making after strong second-place finishes at Kentucky in 2009 and 2010, but it wasn't without some adversity throughout the day.
12: I really felt like we had a good handle. I had a good handle on the track. So going into 2011, kind of knew what we needed to do and was able to finish it off that year. And, you know, it was an awesome day racing Dario for the win. And anytime you can beat a guy like Dario, it really makes you feel good about yourself. And it was a tough one, too. My visor was falling off. I did like 15 laps at one stretch in that race with one hand on the wheel and the other holding my visor on until they could tape it on during a pit stop. So memorable day for a lot of reasons, but it was one of the better cars I've ever had.
2: The memorable finish saw Carpenter and Franchitti run side by side for the final 18 laps around Kentucky Speedway, and the level of respect shown on track by the soon-to-be four-time IndyCar champion was not lost on Carpenter when reminiscing about his first victory.
12: Dario, he was like one of the perfect guys to do that with because, you know, I think we both had a good respect for one another, and we're going to race hard and clean. But yeah, I mean, that whole last segment, you know, we were kind of locked in on the outside and had him on the bottom and really just spent a long time formulating the timing of it to make sure I got it right for the last lap. And, you know, at that point in time, we had the push to pass on ovals too. You know, so managing that, and I think I saved a little bit more than him and was able to get a bump on that last lap that he didn't have any left. So, yeah, tough guy to out-duel. And, you know, I think at the end of the day, we probably had a little better handling car that allowed me to stay on the top and keep him pinned and wore his tires down and wore his push to pass out.
2: As of this recording, Carpenter has gone on to win two more IndyCar races, become a successful car owner in the IndyCar Series, and has carved out a nice spot for himself as one of the greatest qualifiers in Indy 500 history with three poles at the corner of 16th and Georgetown. We hope you've enjoyed this look back at Ed Carpenter's thrilling first IndyCar win in the Kentucky Indy 300 in 2011. Make sure to visit IndyCarRadio.com for more information on how you can enjoy more race broadcasts from yesteryear, as well as schedules and live streaming audio so you can join us live at the track on IndyCar race weekends. For all of us at the IndyCar Radio Network, I'm Nick Yeoman, and we'll talk to you again soon for another trip down memory lane with First of the Flag.
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1: Race Day, 1978. The place, the world's greatest race course, the Indianapolis Motor Speedway. We welcome you around the world to the 62nd running of the Indianapolis 500. The hundreds of thousands of spectators are still filing into this great speedway. The flags of racing and indeed the flags of the world's nations now fly from atop the giant grandstands that oversee this 2.5-mile asphalt oval. The spirits here today are high. This month of May has been rain-filled for the city of Indianapolis. The first weekend of qualifications were rained out completely. But the sun shines today on Indiana. The temperature currently is 82 degrees, and the skies are a beautiful blue. I'm speaking to you from the Master Control Tower, 5 stories above the starting line. Below me, the crews make last-minute preparations on each of their 33 sleek racing machines. It is from this tall glass and steel tower behind the pits that we will coordinate this broadcast of the 1978 500. Seconds ago, you joined race fans around the world, on land and at sea, listening on every conceivable kind of radio. Wherever you are on the planet, you are sharing this moment with millions of others. The sounds of Indianapolis at this moment find their way across America through hundreds of radio transmitters and then across the oceans by shortwave and to every part of the world on the American Forces Radio Network. I am Paul Page, and I'm proud to be serving you as the voice of the 500. 22 days ago, the annual pilgrimage to Indianapolis began as race drivers, crews, and builders from around the world once again heeded the call to return to the center of Indiana. Once again, they came seeking the fame and fortune that rides the crest of this world's greatest sporting event. The first week of the practice held the promise of broken records, with 6 cars flirting with a 200-mile-an-hour lap average. Then came the first weekend of qualifications, and along with it came the rain. Through that entire weekend and for over 90 hours, the yellow light burned on the straightaway, denying the records that were promised then. Not a wheel turned on the first qualifying weekend, setting in its own right a new record and one that we could have done without. Finally, in the second week of practice, the sun peeked out from behind the clouds and the green light winked on. The racers returned to the practice and prepared for a fast and furious second weekend. Last Saturday, when the track opened for qualifications, the line of cars and drivers waiting stretched down the pits. 92 cars had entered for this race, and only the fastest 33 would be allowed to start. At the end of the day, Tom Sneva in his Norton Spirit had duplicated his qualification of last year. He sat on the pole, the inside of the front row, with a new one-lap record of 203.620 miles an hour and a four-lap record of 202.156. Next to Tom sat Danny Ongais in the car he has already won 2 of the 4 races on this year's championship trail with. His speed, 200.122 miles an hour. And the outside of the front row went to a rookie for the first time since Eddie Sachs accomplished that feat. Rick Mears, a teammate of Tom Sneva, also over 200 miles an hour. A.J. Foyt was not able to qualify on the first full day. As Sunday dawned, there was again the threat of rain, and the racers crossed their fingers. In the middle of the afternoon, the 33 positions were filled, including our fourth 200-mile-an-hour qualifier, A.J. Foyt. Foyt holds the record for the most miles here at the Speedway, 7,157. He has led the most laps, 522, and he is the only 4-time winner. We have made some special preparations here at the Indianapolis Motor Speedway for this broadcast of the 62nd running of the 500-mile race. We are trying to respond to those of you that keep charts on the running of the 500-mile race, and with the assistance of the chief of timing and scoring, Art Graham III, They have comprised a very complicated computer system that we hope will display to us the positions of the 33 cars as they are actually driving on the race course at the moment. And our chief scorer here in the booth, John DeCamp, will be relaying that information to you every 10 laps as it is available to us as the day goes on. And John DeCamp, we welcome you to our broadcast of the 500.
2: Thank you very much, Paul, and I'm hoping that television monitor functions all day just perfectly.
1: Well, it looks good now, and we hope that we will be able to answer the call of those people that like to keep the charts and keep track of each of those cars in the running of the 500. Each 10 laps, we will give you at least the first 10 positions. In the booth with us today is a man that I'm sure would not want to be here if he had his choice. For the first time in the history of this broadcast, we have with us a man who is actually qualified to drive in this race and qualified substantially. In his first appearance at the Speedway, he was Rookie of the Year. He has sat on the front row here in the past, and I would like to introduce to you and welcome Mike Hiss. Good morning, Mike.
3: Good morning, Paul. It's really a pleasure to be here.
1: I'm sure that your feelings are a little mixed. You could be in one of those cars.
3: I could, and in fact was, for a mere 10 laps qualifying Mario Andretti's car this year, and it was quite a thrill.
1: Let's tell the world specifically what happened. Mario Andretti had to go to Belgium. Someone needed to qualify his car, and it fell upon you to do it. Is that not right?
3: That's correct, Paul. I was in California. The first weekend of qualifications were rained out, as you've already explained, and Roger Penske, the team owner, needed somebody to fill in for him. I hadn't driven here in a couple of years, although I had driven for Roger before, and they asked me to come in, qualify Mario's car for him so that Mario could start this race, because he did have that obligation in Belgium in the Formula One race, which, as you know, he won.
1: Now, you qualified the car up toward the front, did you not?
3: Yes, we did. Actually, we could have, all three cars being identical. You mentioned Tom Sneva on the pole, and we mentioned that Rick Mears on the outside are team cars, the Penske cars, and I drove the third Penske car. It was capable. As you know, Mario had already run 203 miles an hour with that car. Probably Mario easily could have put it on the front row himself, but my instructions were just simply to get the car safely in the race.
1: And Mario Andretti, because of the rules of the race, will have to start from the last or 33rd position when it comes time for the start because he did not qualify the car he is in. Stay tuned for the greatest spectacle in racing. There are those that come to the Indianapolis Motor Speedway that would tell you that the events leading up to the start of the engines is their favorite part of the race. Indeed, there is quite a spectacle going on before us in the pit area and on the main straightaway now. Down amidst all of the many different people and the multiplicity of colors that exist on the straightaway is Chuck Marlow, who will handle an assignment in the pits today. But at the moment, he is enjoying the spectacle. And Chuck, tell us what's happening.
4: Well, it's a great spectacle, truly, Paul. It's on this 50th anniversary for Louis Meyer. He has just circled the track just moments ago in one of his favorite relics. But no relic to television, a great talent, star of Hee Haw, and an excitingly talented man, is the Grand Marshal of this 500 Festival, Roy Clark. Welcome to Indianapolis, Roy.
5: Thank you, Chuck. It's great. I'm just so happy to see such a beautiful day. We got so many folks here, we might as well have a race.
4: This is one of the thrilling things about it, Roy, all this pre-race festivity. How has it impressed you?
5: Oh, it's just, I guess it's the most people I've been in front of ever, you know, alive, and it's incredible.
4: You know, one of the things that we really like to look forward to is a good day weather-wise.
5: Oh, yes. That was the first thing I was praying for when I came up yesterday. And it's just, I don't think it could be nicer. It's just gorgeous.
4: What are your fall plans, Roy? What does the Hee Haw forecast look like?
5: Well, I go in about 2 weeks and start filming for the fall season. Then the latter part of June, I'm going to go and do my own special with the Osmond production company out in Provo. And then it's back on the road, and I'm working 200. I've been home 12 days since the first of the year.
4: That's amazing. Roy, you're an exciting man, a great talent. We welcome you to Indianapolis.
5: Thank you, Chuck. It's a pleasure to be here.
4: Thank you very kindly. Roy Clark and Paul, that's the beginning of it right now, and really crowded as much around Roy Clark is Louis Meyer. What a tremendous man he is. Big beam on his face just a few minutes ago as he just passed us in his car. Back to you.
1: Louis Meyer in his Miller 91, a supercharged car, and Louis wanted to make sure he could do it right. He came out here last Monday and actually practiced driving that machine around the race course. A great three-time 500-mile race champion, Louis Meyer. And he and his wife, June, I'm sure, are enjoying this day on the 50th anniversary of Louis's first win of a 500-mile race. There is one question that has been asked probably more than any other here during the month of May, and that is, who will give the command to start the engines? Mr. Holman, the former president of the Speedway, passed away several months ago. Because of that, someone new will have to step to those microphones in a very few moments and command the gentlemen that race to fire the engines and move away from the line. They have not yet announced who that individual might be, nor have they told us exactly what will be said. The traditional command of gentlemen start your engines may have to be altered because of the lone woman qualifier, Janet Guthrie. Here now is the rundown of the 33 cars and drivers that will start the 60-second running of the 500-mile race. I will give you the car number, then the driver's name, then the sponsor of the race car. The pole position, the first row, car one, Tom Sneva, the Norton Spirit. The second position, car 25, Danny Ongais, the Interscope Racing Special. The outside of the first row, car 71, Rick Mears, the Cam 2 Motor Oil Special. The second row, car 4, Johnny Rutherford, the First National City Traveler's Checks McLaren. The center of the second row, car 2, Al Unser, a First National City Traveler's Checks Chaparral Lola. The outside of the second row, car 20, Gordon Johncock, the North American Pace Setter. The third row, car 6, Wally Dallenbach, the Sugar Ripe Prune Special. The center of the third row, car 16, Johnny Parsons Jr., a First National City Traveler's Check Special. The outside of the third row, car 80, Larry Dixon, the Pollock Stay On Car Wax Special. The fourth row, car 17, Dick Simon in La Machine. The center of the fourth row, Roger McCluskey, the National Engineering Special. The outside of the fourth row, car 24, Sheldon Kinzer, the Thermo King Special. I don't believe that I gave you the car number for Roger McCluskey. He is in car number 11. The fifth row, car 40, Steve Krisiloff, the Foreman Industries Wildcat. The center of the fifth row, Tom Bagley, the Kent Oil Special, car 22. The outside of the fifth row, car 51, Janet Guthrie, the Texaco Star. The sixth row, car 19, Spike Gelhausen, the Hubler Chevrolet WIRE Special. The center of the sixth row, car 39, John Mailer, the Tibon Special. The outside of the sixth row, car 43, Tom Bigelow, the Armstrong Mold Special. The seventh row, car 48, Bobby Unser, the Arco Graphite Special. The center of the seventh row, car 14, A.J. Foyt, the Gilmore City Corp. The outside of the seventh row, Pancho Carter, the Budweiser Special. The eighth row, car 77, Salt Walther, the Dayton Walther Special. Car 84, George Snyder, the Gilmore City Corp Special. The outside of the eighth row, car 69, Joe Saldana, the Mr. Wise Buys Carpet Special. We'll continue now with your lineup for the 60-second running of the 500. We'll begin now with the ninth row, car 78, Mike Mosley, the Alex Excellent Foods Special. The center of the ninth row, car 26, Jim McElreath, the Circle City Coal Special. Car 29 is on the outside of the ninth row. Cliff Husel in the Wendy's Hot and Juicy Hamburger Special. The 10th row, car 88, Jerry Carl in the Machinist Union Special. The center of the 10th row, car 47, Phil Threshy in the Circle Chevrolet Tutwiler Cadillac Special. The outside of the 10th row, car 35, Larry Rice, the Bryant Heating and Cooling WIBC Special. And the last row, car 98, Gary Bentenhausen, the Oberdorfer Dragon. The center of the 11th row, car 30, Jerry Sneva, the Smock Material Handling Special. And the 33rd car, car 7, Mario Andretti, the Gould Charge. There is your lineup, 33 cars, 11 rows of three. Stay tuned for the greatest spectacle in racing. Down in the pit area, directly below this master control tower, the group called Up With People have just completed a performance for the crowd of over 300,000 that's gathered here at the Indianapolis Motor Speedway today. They are now filing out of the pit area, as are many of the other dignitaries, and we are moving toward the business end of this 500-mile race very, very rapidly. Down at the head of the 11 rows of three is the beautiful Chevrolet Corvette Limited Edition Pace Car. The question is still unanswered. Who will command the engines to start? But the question is answered as to how many pace cars and who will drive them. There will be three for the first two parade laps, and then two of those Corvettes will drop off, and one will move on alone. Down at the starting line is Luke Walton.
6: Standing beside the number one pace car, which will be driven by 1960 500 winner Jim Rathman. There will be three pace cars this year, and after the parade lap, two of the others will drop off. How fast do you intend to get them going on the parade lap, Jim?
7: Well, but we'll run the first lap around 65 miles an hour, and from then on it'll be around 80 to 85 miles an hour, and then up in the third corner, why, we'll get up around 90, 95, and in the fourth corner, why, we juice it up to about 110 miles an hour and come down into the pit area about 120 miles an hour to get out of their way.
6: That's when you turn them loose.
7: That's when we turn them loose.
6: Thank you, Jim. Have a smooth ride and a
1: Thank
6: good,
1: you,
6: clean
1: Luke Walton.
6: Start.
1: Now we go to the pit area, and here is Lou Palmer.
8: The serious business now is underway fully. This is a place of tradition, and the traditions themselves become locked in just moments from now, on through solemn ceremony to that final call to start the engines, and then the cars moving off onto the track into the business we are here about. But about this ceremony itself, it builds, really, the intensity to these situations that lead us to the racing itself. In the background, we have had the Purdue University marching band. They are at attention now, standing still, and we hear this report, the national anthem.

0: And this tremendous crowd cheers the Purdue All-American Band, the rendering of the national anthem. Each of the crews now standing alongside of their machines on the straightaway at Indianapolis. 11 rows of three racing machines, one row of three limited edition Corvette pace cars. And more of the extracurricular activities are now going by the wayside as attention begins to focus more and more to the straightaway and the starting line at Indianapolis. This is a sad moment for many of us here at the Indianapolis Motor Speedway today, because there will be a man missing from our midst. 7 months ago, the owner of the Indianapolis Motor Speedway, Antone Holman, passed away. Tony Holman was the savior of this great racetrack. He bought it after the Second World War when its darkest day had come. He gently coaxed it back to life. Each year, he added more and more, until he had rebuilt this race into the greatest sporting event of our time. With his gentle guidance, he would help anyone in real need. He retained always his gentle smile and an almost boyish joy in his life and the happiness of those around him. Racing has lost its greatest friend. Here at the Indianapolis Motor Speedway Network, we hope to honor Tony Holman by today dedicating our best efforts as broadcasters of this race to his memory. We do at the same time wish to honor the memory of the 8 United States Auto Club officials who lost their lives in the crash of a plane while returning from the April race at Trenton, New Jersey. Now we return electronically to the pit area and Chuck Marlowe.
1: Paul, the atmosphere down here now as we prepare to hear those famous words is just short of electrifying. The crowd, very patient. They're sitting very pleasantly under a warm, almost tropical Indiana sky today. And the big cheer that you hear go up is for the announcement of the last row, as the public address announcer has prepared the last row for this crowd of over 300,000. We are just moments away from another portion of our ceremony, and lest we not forget those who have sacrificed their lives in the wars of this nation in order that we might celebrate such splendid occasions as this. Now an invocation prayer.
2: We pray today for your special blessings on these 33 drivers about to embark on the world's greatest automobile race. We pray for their safety, for that of all the crews and officials of this great race, and for the fans and spectators as well. Father, on this Memorial Day weekend, we pause to remember those who have preceded us in this life and pray that they may receive from your hand the crown of victory in your heavenly kingdom. We especially wish to honor today the memory of Mr. Anton Tony Holman, Jr., a man who gave of his life to make this place and this race the greatest sporting event in the world. We praise you, Father, at this hour and pray for your divine guidance and protection throughout this day.
1: With the Purdue Trumpet Quartet standing high above the track wall, with the Honor Guard and the Purdue Band immediately behind, now we pay our homage to those who have passed before as the Trumpet Quartet will give us and render their edition of taps for this 1978 Indianapolis 500-mile race. High above us, the Goodyear blimp making its appearance. The track again, just momentarily, cautiously quiet, and now taps.

0: The crowd standing silent for the invocation and the tribute to both our war dead and those who have died in the service of automobile racing. And now the pace will begin to pick up just a bit. The ceremonies are moving rapidly to conclusion, and soon that question will be answered about the start of the engines. But before that can be done, we must have a rendering, of course, at this racetrack in Indiana of Back Home Again in Indiana. And to introduce that, here is Lou Palmer.
1: And again, this serious countdown to business continues. Jim Nabors is the man standing before the crowd here now. Gomer Pyle to many, Jim Nabors, of the rich voice and with tradition for us. He will be the man who will set us closer to the most thrilling event perhaps in all racing. The 33 cars roaring out of turn four, headed to the main straightaway, a green flag and a safe start. But for the moment, it is still to ceremony, and it is Jim Nabors alongside and back home again in Indiana.

0: your neighbors, ladies and gentlemen.
1: And at the same moment, another great ceremony at the Speedway. Here is Jerry Baker.
2: Paul, it is a rolling sea of colors spanning nearly the entire spectrum as over 10,000 balloons are released into a hazy blue jewel-like Hoosier sky. And Paul, in your throat, you can feel your pounding pulses. Those multicolored dots sail off into the distance on a journey of their own, just as that on which we are about to embark. It is a brilliant sight.
1: And now we go to the pace car. For the start of this race, here is Luke Walton.
3: From an entry field of 92, 33 of the world's most expensive racing cars have been rolled onto the track. Some of them experienced rough seas in getting here. Others had somewhat smoother sailing. But all in all, particularly with unfavorable weather, May has been an hectic month for the entire field. Now, the call for the start the race to begin the Marathon for the Million will be given by a new voice, the chairman of the board of the Indianapolis Speedway, Mrs. Mary Hullman.
4: Ladies and gentlemen, start your engines.
5: You got away! Yeah!
6: And a mighty roar goes up.
1: And from the straightaway at Indianapolis, the sound of the racing engine as each car roars its challenge to another. Two pace cars begin now to pull away. We check the starting field to make sure that each car is ready and prepared to go as the crews raise their hands as an indication to the officials that they are ready to push the car off the line. The front row is away, the second row, the third row. All cars appear to be moving well. We're watching carefully. There might be a small problem with one of the machines. We're yet to find out. Now car 39 moves away. Car 39 paused just for a moment, John Mailer, the pilot, but then it moved away fine. The entire starting field is away. And once again this year, we have assembled the best crew of race announcers possible. Present the 62nd running of the 500. We will introduce them to you now so that you might get to know them, identify their voices, and be able to identify them during the remainder of this broadcast. From our position here in the Master Control Tower, if I look south, I can see a grandstand known as the Southwest Vista. High atop that grandstand, ready to pick the cars up as they dive into the first turn, is a 14-year veteran of this Speedway broadcast, Ron Carroll.
7: And good morning to our families, friends, racing fans, to everyone around the world from turn number one. My position is about three-fourths of the way through this turn. This is the southwest portion of this gorgeous 2.5-mile race course. I'm high above the track, about 100 feet in the air, so it's a marvelous vantage point from which to report to you around the world. The fans in every conceivably colored costume have now focused their attention to the left, and the appetites hunger for the start of this, the greatest, most spectacular racing event in the world. And it's a little strange to see 12 rows of three, that front row of three pace cars, though, is by us now, and those 33 growling machines close behind. Paul, we're ready for a great, great 500 miles of racing.
1: Moving away from Ron Carroll, the field will then accelerate across the short chute into the second turn on the southeast corner of this track and come into view of the special 500 suites, a motel-like structure that overlooks the turn and most of the back straightaway. Situated on the top of that building is a 17-year veteran, Howdy Bell.
8: Thank you, Paul. Good morning, everyone. We're, as Paul has told you, right on the roof of these hospitality suites over here, about 65 or 70 feet, I would say, above the track surface itself. We're almost completely through the second turn, so when the cars are to us, there's no question, but they are really under the throttle. Of course, this turn is 1,320 feet long. It's 60 feet wide, and it is banked 9 degrees and 12 minutes for those of you that are technically minded. We might mention that this will probably be the last time we'll have an opportunity to broadcast from this exact spot for the simple reason that we've been informed that the Indianapolis Motor Speedway is going to add one more floor to this current three-floor building, so we'll be another 30 or 40 feet higher in the air probably next year when we call the race at that time. But it's all set here, a crowd standing, everybody eager and ready to go from the second turn.
1: Enjoying his sophomore year, from a perch in the center of the backstretch, about 50 feet above the ground, is Darrell Weibel. Darrell?
9: Good morning from the backstretch. A beautiful view from about 25 feet up, about 100 feet from the center of the racetrack. Two fences separate the fans from the racers here. They have a beautiful view. Thousands of them are standing. Almost all, everybody is standing now, waiting for the start of the 500. And that's what we're doing here in the backstretch, waiting for the greatest race in the world.
1: Thank you, Darrell Weibel. As the cars slow for turn three, then the wind becomes important to the aerodynamics of the cars. There is a windsock atop a 44-story span that the drivers view and react to. Just below that wind indicator sits our third turn announcer, a 13-year veteran, Doug Zink.
10: And good morning from turn three. Our vantage point is midway through the turn, about 10 feet behind the outside wall, about 15 feet in the air. In the infield, a series of bleachers forms a semicircle around the second of two fences, which is at least 100 feet from the track. A large bleacher sits to our left. There's another to our far right, situated between turns three and four. The drivers drop down against the inner edge of the track as they negotiate the turn. A white and yellow stripe marks the groove about 6 feet from the inside grass. Paul?
1: The fourth turn, this may be the scene of all the accidents it has so far this month. We hope there are no accidents. The drivers can either turn into the pits or down the main straightaway. In either case, the reports will come to you from our 31-year veteran, Jim Shelton. Jim?
11: Okay, Paul, thank you very much, and good morning wherever you may be in this world today. Wish you were here to see a spectacular race on a beautiful day. You know, they have just about come around here now, and we're almost ready to drop off two pace cars. One will remain, and the pace lap will get underway. We're up here on number four, and we'll be reporting as often as we can everything that happens, and we hope we don't have to report to you any mishaps up here. They're round and back and forth, scuffing in the tires, which is all important. Two of the pace cars have now pulled off of the track. They're into the pits. The one pace car up to 100 miles an hour. And I think it's time for our pace lap. And here to call it is Paul Page.
1: So the beginning of the pace lap. Two pace cars are off the racetrack. We wait now to see the pace car alone, driven by Jim Rathman, as it moves down the main straightaway, leading the 33 cars. Tom Sneva, the pole sitter, pulls just a bit ahead as he goes over the starting line. Danny Ongais lies back. Here is Ron Carroll.
7: And that 200-mile-per-hour front row is here in turn one. Tom Sneva's beautiful red, white, and blue McLaren leads the way. The jet-black number 25 of Danny Ongais, then the marvelous rookie Rick Mears. Row two, it's all former winners. Johnny Rutherford's sparkling white McLaren, Al Unser's blue and white number two car, and Gordy John Cocker number two. Now it's over to Halle Bell in turn number two.
8: Thank you very much, Ron. We can see the field now. We're picking them up as they're just entering the second turn. Last year's fourth place finisher in that third row, Wally Dahlenbeck, in the soft yellow number six. In the bright red 16, Johnny Parsons, who finished fifth last year. Outside in that row, number 80, the blue car driven by Larry Dixon. Then it's Dick Simon and his black machine. Roger McCluskey, last year's eighth place finisher. And Sheldon Kinzer in number 24. Then it's Steve Kriseloff in number 40, the ninth place finisher last year. Rookie Tom Bagley, and on the outside in that fifth row in car 51, the only lady in the starting lineup, Janet Guthrie. Darrell Weibel should see the field now.
9: Rows 6, 7, and 8. Gelhausen, Mayhaler, and Bigelow. And right behind is Bobby Unser, A.J. Ford, and Pancho Carter. Behind them, Walter Snyder and rookie Joe Saldana. Bobby Unser has won it twice. Can he make it three? Foyt, the only four-time winner. Can he make it five? And Pancho Carter, winner of three USAC National Championships, can he win it? How long will it take this very hot trio to reach the front of the pack? Because when the green flag falls, he'll be driving through traffic. And here's Doug Zink now, third turn.
12: And the pace car has moved through the turn as the front row goes by us now. Beautiful, in good shape. Moving somewhat slowly, though. The back of the pack straggling just a little bit. They're over toward turn number four. Now, here's Jim Shelton.
13: Thank you very much. A good look before a big start, Doug. Everything looks go, but remember, the cars must look good to the chief steward and the starter before the green flag is dropped that starts the race. Hey, I think we'll have a start, though. They look pretty good up here. And for the start of the world's greatest auto race, here is the voice of the 500, our chief announcer. Here is Paul Page.
1: The Corvette Limited Edition pace car is into the pits. Pole sitter Tom Sneva brings them down toward the line. Pat Vidan watches the field. The green flag is out. The 1978 500-mile race is on. Ron Carroll.
14: All right, thank you, Paul, and I've got him. It's going to be car number 25. Danny Ongais leading, and Tommy Steeper right behind him. Rick Mears is number three. Over to turn number two, Honey Bell.
15: And here comes your leader. It is 25, Danny Ongais. Friends, Tom Sneva. Then number four, Johnny Rutherford is cleared up the Dahl Weibel.
16: Ongais leading. Sneva second.

0: Here's Honey Bell.
1: You got it. There he goes, Daddy Ongaius. And we also have car 24 with Sheldon Kinzer, who came slowly through the second turn and is coasting to a stop on the backstretch. Darrell Weibel.
2: The leaders are by me. I see Walter Dahlenbeck, followed by Dick Simon. Here is a third turn, Doug Zink.
0: Daddy Ongaius really putting the distance on Tom Steva, then Johnny Ruthford, then Gordon Johncock, turn four, Jim Shelton.
1: All right, still here in number four. It's 25 leading. We have a yellow, though. We have a yellow. Paul, pick it up.
3: Yellow light is on the race course. It could possibly be for car 24, Sheldon Kinzer, who has slowed to a stop. Gentlemen, we ask for your reports as fast as they come. We already have a yellow, though we do not have any indication of a major incident on the race course. The cars are slowing under the electro-pacer system, which limits their speed. And at reduced speed, Danny Ongaius completes another lap of this race. Let's go to the backstretch and Darrell Weibel.
2: Sheldon Kinzer has stopped about 100 yards to my left. He's about two-thirds of the way down to the backstretch. The car is barely moving. And they'll have to get somebody back here to, and here come the rescue trucks right now. Here is a fire crew followed by a towing vehicle, and they'll have him off the racetrack and around to the pits very shortly.
3: On that back straightaway, 50 feet wide, you cannot afford any kind of impediment, and a race car slowed to a stop certainly would be. So the yellow is turned on at the conclusion of the first lap. Danny Ongaius actually led the race at lap number two in his car 25. Under the yellow flag. So the racers have slowed on the straightaway here at Indianapolis. Mike Hiss, the start at Indianapolis. Is it similar to any other race at all?
4: Paul, it can't be. It's the most exciting thing in the whole world. You know, you're sitting there in that race car waiting for the signal to start your engines, and there's 300,000 people out there. Your heart's just beating as fast as it can be, and this race, there's just nothing like it in the whole world.
3: Now, Mike, the word came to us that during that start, and you saw it, the car 98, Gary Bettenhausen, was in and out of the pits. Our official word from the pits is that he had to bleed his brakes. Can you imagine what might have caused that?
4: Not for sure, Paul. No, so every once in a while you get an air pocket in a brake, and it's possible that he might have just had no brakes whatever, and a total freak thing like that.
3: Let's go to the North Pits and Jerry Baker. No report from Jerry Baker at the moment. Watching the main straightaway.
5: Gary Bettenhausen has pulled his machine into the pits for the third time. The first two times in were for mechanical adjustments, one of which was to bleed the brakes. Second time in to adjust the wastegate, and now they're working over the rear end of the automobile. He is still sitting in the pits as the cars go down the main straightaway.
3: So Gary Bettenhausen into the pits, and Sheldon Kinzer already has a problem on the race course. We do have the first time and speed report at the conclusion of the first lap, which is the only lap we have at racing speed at the moment. Danny Ongaius, car 25, led that lap at 185.567 miles an hour. We're on the third lap now. We are still under yellow. The cars have strung out very, very carefully, and I must compliment these fine racing drivers for their very, very careful attention on the first lap. Down in the pit area, Salt Walter has made a stop in the pits. We're watching some adjustments being made to the car. Mike Hiss, do you have any idea what might be going on there?
4: Well, it's hard to tell at this stage of the race, Paul. He's made a very long stop, and it looks like they're working on the car.
3: Well, we built the excitement of the start of this 500-mile race, and then all of a sudden, Sheldon Kinzer slowed. His car had to be pulled off of the back straightaway, and since the second lap, we have run under yellow. Let's go to the pits and Chuck Marlowe. Chuck?
6: Paul, I'm right in front of Walther's pit crew. They've taken the bonnet off the engine. It has to be something that is more than just minor. The engine is down. It is quiet. Walther is sitting somewhat complacently in the front seat as the crew feverishly yells and argues over his shoulder. But as of now, the engine is down. He is quiet. We'll just wait to see.
3: They are also reporting now that car 98, again, Gary Bettenhausen, has a problem in the turbocharger on his machine, and he has been in the pits for a minute and a half. And Donald Davidson, a start that has Salt Walther pulling out, that's getting to be a fairly regular occurrence, is it not?
7: Paul, he had the misfortune of finishing 33rd in 1972, 73, and 75. I don't think he wants to do it again.
3: The green flag is out once again. Let's pick it up in the second turn, and howdy, Bell. Howdy.
8: We can see them now coming through. Here is Danny Ongaius in number 25 with Tom Steva about five car lengths behind and at a great deal of distance, 200 or 300 yards between him and the third place car, Johnny Rutherford. Darrell Weibel, can you see the leaders?
2: Yes, here. Third place car, Gordon Johncock, followed by Johnny Rutherford.
0: already by us. Here comes Gordon Tomcock, then Johnny Rutherford, third forward, Chip Shelton.
3: During the first laps of this race, Mario Andretti, we were watching for his charge, started 33rd. At the end of the first lap, was in 23rd position. Danny Ungaez leads. Tom Sneva is chasing. They have almost a full straightaway lead on car 20 of Gordon Johncock. The race continues. Let's check again with Ron Carroll.
9: All right, Paul, and I tell you, this Danny Ungaez is about 200 yards out in front. Incidentally, Rick Mears started on the outside of the front row, has dropped all the way back to 8th position now, Paul.
3: So a 500-mile race started very, very fast, then dropped off fairly. Machine into the pits, made a pit stop, and is back under power. Danny Ungaez continues to lead. He comes off of that fourth turn now. He is being chased by Tom Sneva, who is closing just a bit. Danny Ungaez now completing lap number 6. Sneva is second. Johncock will be third. And Rutherford will be fourth if they continue at the line. There they are over the line now. Al Unser and the Chaparral Lola following. Then comes the Foreman Industries car of Steve Krisiloff. We are back to racing speed. 6 laps, now history at the Indianapolis Motor Speedway. We've already seen a great deal of activity in the pits and on the straightaway. But as yet, we have no report of any car being retired from this race because of mechanical difficulties on the racetrack. We still have 33 cars in competition. We watch now. Here is the leader, Danny Ungaez, off of the fourth turn. He points the nose of that number 25 Interscope Racing Special down the straightaway and into the view of Ron Carroll. Ron?
9: Excuse me, Paul. We were watching Sheldon Kinzer just a moment ago, and he's slowing down again. Incidentally, Mario Andretti moving up fantastic. We had him in the 24th position just a few minutes ago.
3: Checking on the backstretch now. Darrell Weibel, they should be in your view.
10: He's coming to a stop right in front of me. Boy, this must be the worst day in the world for a race driver. Have to coast to a stop like this. But that's what's happening. The USAC defending Sprint King, Sheldon Kinzer, is stopping right in front of us here, right in the middle of the backstretch.
3: So whatever has been Sheldon Kinzer's plague so far, it is still there. We do have a report that Kinzer's engine is dying every time he shifts gears. That seems rather curious to me. Mike Hiss, do you have any speculations?
4: Well, sometimes, Paul, when these cars are so highly tuned and the fuel injection is so critical on them, they'll run them very, very lean in order to get the good fuel mileage, and then occasionally they'll die when they come in the pits.
3: The race continues. We are now on lap number 8, car 25. Danny Ungaez is leading. Car 1, Tommy Sneva, is in second. Gordon Johncock, car 20, is in third. Let's go again to the backstretch and Darrell Weibel.
10: Sheldon Kinzer is asking for help. He's got his hand in the air. He wants somebody to come give him a shove. Nobody is showing up with a push truck for Sheldon Kinzer, and he's waving his arm and asking for it.
3: Sheldon Kinzer in the middle of the backstretch, and he needs some form of assistance. They will go yellow once again. They are doing that at the moment. So they will have to get assistance to Sheldon Kinzer, the second time that he has slowed to a stop in the middle of the backstretch. The ElectroPacer light system is on once again. Let me explain this system to you. It is a series of lighted numbers. If you are in the cockpit of a racing car, at each corner you will see one of these lighted numbers. You follow whatever number appears in front of you. If the number 3 appears in front of you, you should see the number 3 at each of those locations around the race course. If you see the number 3 at each location, then you are going whatever speed the officials have assigned to that yellow flag moment. So right now, they should be pacing this field at about 85 miles an hour. Within the first 10 laps, we are under our second yellow light. Let's go to the north pit area and Chuck Marlowe.
6: Well, we're down in front of Roger McCluskey's pits, Paul. They are preparing at least to look over the tires. Apparently, they're anticipating a lot of tire wear on this very hot, tacky track. They're offering Roger some water, have already refueled the car, checking the front suspension to make sure everything's all right. They have a little more time to do that under a yellow than normally. Now Roger drops it back in gear. You hear the roar of the engine, and he's out of the pit.
3: We're now completing 10 laps on the Indianapolis Motor Speedway. Danny Ungaez turned lap number 8 at better than 190 miles an hour. At lap 10, John DeCamp, can you give us some standings?
11: Paul, this is the way they're running on the 10th lap under the yellow flag, running in number one position, car number 25, Danny Ungaius. Running second, car number one, Tom Sneva. Running in third, car number 20, Gordon Johncock. Running in fourth spot, Johnny Rutherford in car number four. In fifth place, it's car number two, Al Unser. And in sixth place, car number 40, Steve Krisiloff. In seventh, it's car 71, Rick Mears, the rookie. In eighth place, car number 16, Johnny Parsons. In ninth place, car number 17, Dick Simon. And in 10th spot, after 10 laps, it's car number 6, Wally Dallenbach.
3: The first lap speed was 185.567 miles an hour. The lap 15, he has moved up substantially and is in the 14th position. Mike?
4: What I'm sure that they're doing is working on their fuel. It's Danny Ungaius is running very, very quickly out there, setting a really torrid pace for the rest of the field to follow. And it may just be that they're gambling on a lot of yellow lights, using up their fuel with a lot of horsepower, whereas possibly the Penske team is being a little more cautious at this stage of the race, running a good race and ready to come on strong later on.
3: Let's go to the North Pits and Chuck Marlow.
6: Paul, just talking with George Walther, Salt's father, asking about the number of pit stops he's had to make so far. He said that Salt's throttle is sticking, and with it sticking, he's having to shut the engine down. He's burning the clutch out, and as we're talking to you now, here comes car number 77 back into the pit area again. He is pulling in, screeching to a stop. They're going to have to go for the starter again, and it looks like car number 77, if it's going to keep this up all afternoon, is in for a busy pit time.
3: And the pits are suddenly becoming very crowded as Cliff Husel's car is being pushed through the pit area, and Tom Bagley, car 22, is also into the pits. We're still watching from the master control tower the moves both of A.J. Foyt and of Mario Andretti. Andretti got around Foyt on that lap, lap 18, which is just being completed. Let's go to the North Pits and talk with Jerry Baker.
12: Paul, as I stand here, I'm literally only a few feet away from Billy Vukovich, who did not make the field this year. He is now changing clothes. A few moments ago, he was standing here in his underwear. He is standing in the pits of car 98. That is a longtime friend of his, Gary Bentenhausen. He is now slipping into his driver's uniform. Paul, it would appear that when Bentenhausen comes in for what is going to be his fourth pit stop of the day, Billy Vukovich may indeed climb in that automobile.
3: We'll keep our eyes open for that possibility. Thank you, Jerry Baker. The race continues now. We are in lap 19. Danny Ungaius is the leader at the moment, being chased by Tom Sneva in his Norton Spirit car number one. Then car number two, Al Unser in the Chaparral Lola. And then car number four, Johnny Rutherford, followed by Gordon Johncock. In just a moment, John DeCamp will see the completion of lap 20, and he will be able to give you the rundown at the completion of that lap. Now we're watching as a number of crews. Here's Mario Andretti into the pits for a stop. Mario Andretti coming very slowly to a stop. His crew is out. They have right side tires available. He stopped a bit before his pit. No, Mario Andretti moving very slowly through the pit area. I am in error. It appeared as if he was stopping for right side tires, but that was not his pit. He apparently somewhat confused, too. The engine does not appear to be operating on Andretti's car. Andretti started 33rd, moved up very rapidly, covering almost 20 positions during the first half of the race. They are moving down toward the south end of the pit area. And let's see if we can possibly pick up a report from Lou Palmer. Lou, are you there?
6: Okay, we're looking down at it at the moment. Actually, Andretti was apparently short on his pit stop. The Penske team having three full, and Andretti had to be pushed down that further to his actual top-up refueling tank. They are doing that now. Closer to us, La Machine is in. 17, Dick Simon aboard. Routine servicing for that as well. Topped up and ready, moving on his way. Dick Simon's car moving out for Mario Andretti, though. It is no motion yet in the pit. They're behind the car. Two men on the pin and ready to push it away, if that's what it is to be. Mario was short on the pit stop, misreading by two out of the Penske team. They are now talking with him in the cockpit of the car. The engine appears to be still fired. Mario has not yet pulled away from the line, and there will be anger boiling there. So back to you now, Paul, in the tower.
3: Over 50 seconds, that car has been in the pits. In fact, while he was in, Johnny Parsons Jr. made his second stop in two laps in his car number 16, a First National City Traveler Check Special. They did some work on the engine, and then he moved back to the race course. But Mario Andretti is still in the pits. Stay tuned for the greatest spectacle in racing. Whatever the problem is in Mario Andretti's car, it appeared to be serious. He was out of the car and then back in, watching very intently, because that's the car he qualified as Mike Hiss. Mike, any speculation at all?
4: I'm looking at it, Paul, and I can't really tell at all what the problem is. He came in with a dead engine. He coasted through another pit, and it's awfully hard to tell. It's just cost him tremendously in this race.
3: Danny Ongais continues to lead on lap 23, but at lap 20, 50 miles, here is John DeCamp with the standings.
13: Paul, after 20 laps, the leader was car number 25, Danny Ongais. Running in second spot was car number 1, Tom Sneva, who started on the pole. Running in third place, car number 2, Al Unser. In fourth spot, car number 4, Johnny Rutherford. In fifth place, car number 20, Gordon Juncock. In sixth place, car number 71, Rick Mears. In seventh place, car number 6, Wally Dallenbach, who just now came in the pits. In eighth place, car number 8, Poncho Carter. In ninth spot, car number 17, Dick Simon. And in 10th spot, Steve Krizoloff, driving car number 40. Those are the top 10 at 20 laps.
3: And at the completion of 20 laps, or 50 miles, the average speed slowed substantially by yellow, 145.932 miles an hour. Let's go down to the pits and Luke Walton.
7: Well, Paul, it seems that Johnny Parsons, this is his third pit stop in about 4 laps, is having trouble with his hose clamp. Don Breen and Ron Breen, Greg Trevor.
3: Luke, I'm going to interrupt you for the moment because the leader, car 25, Danny Ongais, is into the pits on what probably will be a routine pit stop. We do have a yellow on the race course. Car 19 has skidded up against the wall. Let's go to the backstretch in Darrell Weibel.
2: Spike Gilhelsen has hit the wall up the backstretch. There's one wheel off on the inside of the track. It is not blocked in any way. Emergency vehicles are on the way. Spike is out of the car, standing by car 19. He has lost a right rear wheel. There's a little smoke around the car, but everything appears to be under the control of all those on board. The firefighters are on the scene. The traffic has slowed down toward the inside. Spike hit the fence, on up the track about halfway between the middle of the backstretch and coming out of turn two. That's the way it looks back here as we'll wait then for a tow truck to get Spike Gilhelsen out of the race, whose dreams for the 500 have ended.
3: A good news and bad news. Bad for Spike Gelhausen. His car is now out of the race. But good for Danny Ongais, who was able to take advantage of the yellow light to a small degree. Many of the leaders have now been in the pits, including Ongais. A.J. Foyt has been in. Gordon Johncock has been in. Let's go to the North Pits for a report on Jerry Sneaver from Jerry Baker.
12: I'm standing alongside Jerry Sneaver right now. Jerry, you're out of the race. What happened?
14: Well, I guess going down the back straightaway, the ring and pinion let loose, and it wouldn't go anymore.
12: Quite a contrast in the Rookie of the Year ride last year.
14: Yeah, last year we ran all day, and we're really disappointed to be out today. The car was feeling pretty good, and it's just too bad. I'm sorry for the crew and our sponsor and our owners, but we'll get them next time.
12: We'll see you next year.
14: Thank you.
12: Thank you. Paul Page, Jerry Sneva out of this year's race.
3: Jerry Sneva, last year's Rookie of the Year, out very early on. These pit stops being made under the yellow, that's going to make a substantial difference in the race, Mike Hiss. What difference does the pit stop actually make in terms of time on the straightaways?
4: Oh, Paul, this is critical right now. The advantage that Danny Ongais had was he was in the pits under the green, and all of a sudden it went yellow when Spike came in. It gave him a tremendous advantage. He got out very, very quickly while the other cars were slowing down. Foyt got in and out. And this kind of time, as these cars are on the track, for every second that they take in the pits, that's 275 feet on the racetrack. It's a tremendous advantage to be able to get in and out.
3: So Danny Ongais continues to be our leader. Tom Sneva darted over toward his pit position. The gentleman that holds the pit board for him, apparently gesturing. Let's go to the South Pits and a report from Lou Palmer.
15: Yeah, you guys were talking about the Danny Ongais stop. It was quick. Not nearly so quick as, say, Johnny Rutherford, who had come in during the green. He was in and out about 15 seconds, snap, back out on the track. But in Ongais' case, the crew looked quickly enough to catch the fact that Ongais had darted in under a green for routine. It had gone yellow. They took some additional seconds, touching up rubber on the car itself, new tires, and took advantage of the 80-mile-an-hour pacer speed against, well, Ongais' pit board had been going as high as above 190. Paul?
3: Well, Danny Ongais and that crew, Phil Casey, the chief mechanic, have worked most readily on that car, and with great skill the entire season. There have been 4 races ahead of this one, and Ongais has won 2 of them. We are still under yellow on the race course at the Indianapolis Motor Speedway. It's the third yellow of the race. This yellow caused when Spike Gelhausen pushed his car up and into the wall on the back straightaway. We now are receiving information from the timing and scoring section, which is located 1-4 below us, that under the yellow, at the conclusion of lap 26, first place was Johnny Rutherford. Second would be car 17. That is the second place car. The third place car, car 40, and Tom Sneva, car 1, in the fourth place. Now, that's the official information. It is being altered constantly by these different pit stops. So we will keep an update coming from the timing and scoring section. And during these pit stops, we will watch and see how the strategy moves back and forth. And when the green comes out, we hope we'll be able to identify who is in first place. Bob Forbes has Jim McGee, the chief mechanic, on Mario Andretti's car. Bob?
16: I think we do. I think I can get in here to Jim. Jim, could you tell us what happened there?
17: Well, it looks like we had a bad wire on the car, and we replaced it. It seems to be all right.
16: It's working the way it worked before he had the problem then.
17: Right, right.
16: Thank you, Jim. Well, that's the story on Mario Andretti's car. He was running well, as you know up there, Paul, but he developed this problem, and he's back running again.
3: So a bad wire being reported is the cause of that long, long pit stop for Mario Andretti. And if they have indeed replaced it and that is the sole problem, then there should not be any other problems developing with that race car at all during the day. The yellow still is the condition on the race course at the Indianapolis Motor Speedway. Pat Vedan, the chief starter, on his tower, which is above the starting line, holds the yellow out to the cars and keeps them slowed down. Let's go to the North Pits and Chuck Marlowe.
6: Paul, one thing that we've noticed, we're down in the garage area of Tom, the pit area of Tom Bagley. A.J. Watson, the chief mechanic, working over the car, leaning over there, discussing some things. But most importantly, what they're doing is they're filling the radiator with water. And this may be something that's significant that could crop up in more than just car number 22. We may be seeing an overheating problem in many of these cars today.
3: Well, the air temperature is 82 degrees here at the Indianapolis Motor Speedway. The track temperature well above that at 110 degrees. And that will take its toll, I imagine, during the afternoon of these machines. We've not yet come to the hottest part of the day. And there is some question that the new Cosworth V8 engine can actually live through a long run with a great deal of heat. Donald Davidson, you have the most remarkable memory of the Indianapolis 500-mile race and its many events and happenings. We've seen a lot of yellow light in these first 28 laps. The speed is slowed down to 145 miles an hour. Can you remember a year in which this happened?
7: Yes, Paul. 1956, I think, was the race that had the most yellow lights, and I don't recall the number, but it seems like it was 12 or 13, and it accounted for something like an hour and 40 minutes of the race, which held the average down. It would appear, therefore, since we've had so much caution time this early, that it is unlikely that the track record would be broken, and that goes all the way back to 1962 and Mark Donohue.
3: Yes, as we approach the 30th lap, the average speed record was 180.181 miles an hour. Now, that was set last year by A.J. Foyt, Jr. He ran at 180.181, but, of course, he didn't have so many yellow lights to slow him. And the speed now is substantially down. If they intend to break a record today, they're going to have to see a great deal of speed before the end of the day. Let's go to the backstretch and Darrell Weibel. Darrell Weibel apparently checking a report there. There is one situation that these yellow lights is going to help greatly. That is the four-cylinder engines. Now, they run a great deal shorter distance at the same power setting than the V8 engines. And Gordon Johncock, several times during the month, made the point to me that he wanted to see a lot of yellow light. Now, he didn't want to see injury or accident, but the kind of thing that we're seeing right now, a number of toe-ins, a number of reasons to turn on the yellow light, that would allow him to turn his boost off, would it not, Mike Hiss, and be able to run conserving his fuel.
4: Yes, it would. They don't get the fuel mileage that the Cosworths do, and he needs this kind of break. Incidentally, I wanted to point out one other thing. As the race is under the yellow right now, the drivers are, of course, looking. The race is under the yellow for the accident of Spike Gelhausen. The drivers, as they go around the track, are on this pacer light, as you'll recall, and the pacer light keeps them separated. They never know when they're going to get the green. They don't get the green when they come back across the start-finish line. They get it any time on the racetrack. So it's very important for the drivers to be totally ready to go at any second.
3: Let's check into the North Pits and Chuck Marlowe.
6: Standing here in the north pits by the Texaco car number 51 pit area, Bob Harkey is also standing by. Bob, you have qualified for a relief driver. Can we assume that there's a possibility you might sit in this car?
18: Well, I kind of hope so, Chuck. As hot as it is today, and the heat is taking a toll on the automobiles, and I think later it'll start taking a toll on the drivers, and I'm just kind of standing by in case Danny gets tired and starts slowing down.
6: In the rear engine cars compared to the Roadsters of a year ago or a few years ago, how hot does it actually get, Bob?
18: Well, we have an advantage of having the radiators behind us in the rear engine cars, but we also sit down in them further where we can't get any air to us, so they're pretty hot.
6: Thank you, Bob, very much. Look forward to talking about you a little bit later on. Bob.
3: Stay tuned for the greatest spectacle in racing. And the green flag comes out on the Indianapolis Motor Speedway, and car 40, Steve Krisiloff, is in the lead, being chased by Tom Sneva, his car number one. In the north pits, here is Jerry Baker.
12: Just as we went green, Paul Page, into the pits came car number 47, Phil Threshy. He wasted no time. The rookie from Alamo, California, has climbed out of the automobile, and though I cannot reach him at this moment, he's a few feet away sitting in front of the fuel tank, but he is out there pushing his car down to the pits.
3: Thank you, Jerry Baker. Let's get the lap rundown at lap number 30. First 10 positions, here's John DeCamp.
13: Paul, after 30 laps, car number 40, Steve Krisiloff, was the leader. He was followed in second place by car number 25. That's driven by Danny Ongais. In third spot, car number 1, Tom Sneva. In fourth place, car number 20, Gordon Johncock. And in fifth place, car number 48, Bobby Unser. In sixth spot, it was car number 2, Al Unser. In seventh spot, car number 14, A.J. Foyt. In eighth place, car number 4, Johnny Rutherford. In ninth place, car number 78, Mike Mosley. And in 10th place, car number 84, George Snyder. That's the standing, the first 10, the end of 30.
3: So 30 laps now complete, actually 33 in real time on the race cars. Car 40, Steve Krisiloff, is leading. Danny Ongais has moved into second position and is chasing Steve Krisiloff, though he is well behind him at the moment. All of this shuffling coming about during those pit stops under the yellow, which make a substantial difference in time on the race course. The other cars are slowed. You must re-enter the race course at whatever position avails itself to you. And so Steve Krisiloff has taken advantage of that. The second George Bignotti car here at the Speedway. And Steve Krisiloff, the Foreman Industries number 40 car, is in first place. He has just completed lap number 34. Danny Ongais is well back from him. In fact, Krisiloff into the first turn. Here comes Ongais off of the fourth turn. Tom Sneva closely following Danny Ongais, and then Gordon Johncock lined back behind Tom Sneva by about a third of a straightaway. And Gordon Johncock is hoping that more and more cars will have to be towed in, and that while they are doing that, they will have to turn the yellow light on, because if they do, he will be able to conserve fuel, and while he is conserving fuel, he will have a better chance to run fast at the conclusion of the race. Let's go to the fourth turn now. Here is Jim Shelton.
6: All right, Paul, just a comment here that Krisiloff is ahead of Ongais, by my watch, about 14 seconds. You might be watching him, and thanks a lot.
3: 14 seconds is the lead, Krisiloff over Ongais. 14 seconds in a race that runs 500 miles. Mike Hiss, what is that going to mean to these drivers? Can they make that up readily?
4: No, he can't make up 14 seconds readily on the racetrack. Of course, the pit people can make it up for them, hopefully. One thing I observed right here just on the restart, which I think is interesting, is that while Steve Krisiloff was out ahead, Danny Ongais and Tom Sneva were running neck and neck. Tom Sneva led Danny Ongais down the straightaway, and then Danny turned up the boost a lot and went smoking by him. And this indicates to me that Danny wants to lead this race. He wants to run really quick in the beginning, and he thinks he has the fuel to do it. And I think the Penske team, conversely, is gambling that they're going to hold back just a little bit and run up front all day and probably be there later on.
3: Well, let's take a look at some of the numbers there quickly, Mike. Tom Sneva is sitting in the third position. Rick Mears is sitting down in the 11th position. So perhaps that is strategy two, in that they are sending Tom Sneva out in front and holding Rick Mears back, perhaps, to be able to take over if Sneva has a problem. The race has been substantially slowed by these yellow lights, several for tow-ins and one for the accident involving Spike Gelhausen, and he jumped immediately out of that car, was not injured as a result of that accident. The race average at 30 laps was 135.428 miles an hour, compared with A.J. Foyt's pace last year of 180.181 miles an hour. So almost 50 miles an hour slower. Let's go to the first turn and Ron Carroll.
9: Hi, Paul, and Gordon Johncock in this car number 20 is really moving around this race course. We watched him just a few moments ago as he went by, and he is actually just the short shoot away from Tom Stephen, car number one. Tom, of course, running in number two position. Danny Ongais just a little bit ahead of him. So Johncock and that four-banger is really doing it out here today.
3: Well, Steve Krisiloff has been able to hold on to his lead on the 38th lap. But Danny Ongais in car 25, Tom Sneva in car 1, and Gordon Johncock are battling hard. Let's go to the South Pits. Lou Palmer.
15: And almost a tradition. I'm sorry, but I'm talking with Dick Simon again for the second year in a row and early on. But, Dick, are you out of the race?
19: No, I don't think so. We lost a right front wheel bearing. I caught it in turn 3 just before it caused the car to loop. Brought it in, and they're going to try to fix it.
15: So they're working on the car now. What kind of time estimate?
19: Martin, I would say probably 2, 3, maybe 5 minutes.
15: Keep it going. Good luck. Dick Simon, La Machine, number 17. Paul?
3: Well, Dick Simon is not the only one who has faced a long pit stop here today. Mario Andretti was 8 laps down as a result of having to change a spark plug wire on his machine. He is back in the competition, but he is well down away from the real chase. Steve Krisiloff at lap 39 leads this race. Danny Ongais is second. Tom Sneva is third. Gordon Johncock is fourth. And Al Unser is fifth. The race continues to try to pick up speed, try to make up for the time lost with the yellows early on. Still 135 miles an hour, the last reported average speed of the race. We continue to watch on the straightaway. We'll see if we can't pick the cars up that are battling, really three cars, actually fighting for that second position. That would be Danny Ongais, Tom Sneva, and Gordon Johncock. Once again, the question here today will be one of the 8-cylinder versus the 4-cylinder. The Drake Goose and Sparks in Johncock's car is burning fuel at a faster rate than the 8-cylinder is, and Johncock hopes that there will be a number of yellows to slow the field down and allow him to conserve on fuel. Well, so far, he has had his way substantially on this race course. Gordon Johncock sitting down in the fourth position. His teammate, Steve Krisiloff, leads this race and has been able to hold on to that lead since the yellow was turned off several laps ago. Lap 40 is now complete. Here's the rundown at lap 40.
13: Paul, our four cars so far out of the race, and those are car numbers 19, Spike Gelhausen, car number 47, Phil Thresche, car number 30, Jerry Sneva, car number 29, Cliff Heusel. Those are the four out of the race up till now, and they're all Offenhauser powered. Standings at the end of 40 laps. On car number 40 is in the top spot, and that's Steve Krisiloff. Car number 25 is in the second spot in the race, Danny Ongais. Car number 1 is in third spot, and that's Tom Sneva. In fourth spot, car number 20, Gordon Johncock. In fifth place, car number 2, Al Unser. In sixth place, car number 48, Bobby Unser. In seventh place, car number 4, Johnny Rutherford. In eighth place, car number 14, A.J. Foyt. In ninth place, car number 71, Rick Mears. And in the 10th spot, after 40 laps, car number 78, Mike Mosley. Paul Page.
3: On the straightaway now, we continue to watch. Danny Ongais continues to lead the pack that is chasing the leader Steve Krisiloff. Danny Ongais fighting with Tom Sneva. Ongais leading him just a bit. Also, quite an interesting battle going on between A.J. Foyt and Wally Dallenbach. They have been running side by side for several laps now and battling through the race course. Also, though it is not an actual fight for position, Rick Mears and his teammate Mario Andretti have been fighting side by side. Now, that fight between Dallenbach and Foyt is for the eighth position, and they are battling back and forth as they circle this 2.5-mile oval. Mike Hiss, you have a comment.
4: I was just timing the leaders, and although it's not official, the leader's running approximately 180 miles an hour. It's a little bit slower than we thought they might run out there today, probably due to the heat. I also ran a quick time on Mario and noticed that he's picking up time. Of course, he is 6 laps back, and that's going to make it very difficult indeed for Mario.
3: It will be interesting, too, today to watch this drive of A.J. Foyt. He sits back behind the leaders now, but the old pro Foyt is taking it very, very easy and watching to see what will develop up front. His engine burned a piston during the carburation test here just a few days ago, and so he is going to be watching ever so carefully the actions up front. Stay tuned for the greatest spectacle in racing. Well, Danny Ongais is closing now on the leader, Steve Krisiloff, on Ongais' car 25, closing on car number 40. In the south pits, here is Lou Palmer.
15: A matter of anticipation at the moment. Johnny Rutherford is getting the signal at the moment. Fuel this coming lap. They are signaling Rutherford now that this is the time to top up, green light or not. They would much prefer to wait for one of these numerous yellows that we've seen, but they just can't afford to do it. At the same time, they're saying they have the fuel for the race, but they'll have to make adjustments. Rutherford is running fully 7 miles an hour slower now under the green than he was earlier on in the pace and must be in about seventh position. Paul?
3: Danny Ongais has now moved into the lead on this race course, being chased by Tom Sneva and Gordon Johncock sitting in the third position, all getting past that car 40. Let's go to Bob Forbes. Bob?
16: Yes, Paul, we have Spike Gelhausen, who had an accident in the back straightaway. Spike, what happened?
20: Well, I was coming through two, and it was we just made a pit stop and fueled up, and I went through two, and it felt real good. And I was coming through natural, and something broke on the front end because the race car just went straight. And I had nothing I could do. It just sat there and hit the wall.
16: Well, I know you're disappointed, but the main thing is you're all right.
20: Yeah, I'm okay.
16: Well, 2 years ago I talked to you, I think, after you'd completed just one lap, so maybe next year you can hang around a little longer, Spike.
20: It seems the place is hard on us, so I don't know. We're going to be back and be better, I hope.
16: Okay, Spike. Well, another tough year for Spike Gelhausen, Paul.
3: Well, now from scoring, we have received an explanation for our surprise when we were told that Steve Krisiloff was leading this race on the restart after the last yellow. Now correction has been made to show Krisiloff running one lap behind the leaders and showing Danny Ongais in the first position, being followed by Tom Sneva. And in third place is Gordon Johncock. Fourth place is Al Unser. And his brother Bobby Unser has moved in behind Al. So those are the positions officially at the moment on the race course. They have penalized. Now I'm getting from Ray Paschke the official reason for the move by Krisiloff. Ray, tell me about it.
21: Well, actually, you know they weren't in control on the pacer lap, and he scored us all the way around the track, Paul, and he was definitely in violation by moving.
3: Ray, we're having a little trouble hearing you. If we'll step over here now,
22: thank you,
3: say
22: Paul.
3: It again.
22: Well, we have had a definite report from the pacer crew that there was a violation by car number 40 in that he improved his position under the yellow light. This penalty has just now been assessed by the USAC officials.
3: The yellow light has come on once again at the Indianapolis Motor Speedway. We're looking around the race course for some possible reason. The yellow light on the race course, and Mike Hiss, it appears to be coming once again at a very opportune moment, is it?
4: It sure does. A lot of cars are taking advantage of it. They duck in real quickly. The real important thing is if you can catch the yellow just coming off the fourth turn, Paul, then you can duck right into the pits immediately, get a quick pit stop, and get out, and that's doggone important. We talked about that a moment ago. 1 second in the pits is worth about 275 feet on the racetrack, and I don't know that you can imagine it, but from a driver's standpoint, trying to make up 275 feet on another car is awfully hard to do, so your pit crew can really help you.
3: A.J. Foyt is in. Wally Dahlenbach is in. Mario Andretti all into the pits. Let's go to the first turn and Ron Carroll.
23: Paul, the yellow light may have been caused during a few moments ago in a pack of cars, and they were going away from me over in the south chute here, so I could not see who it was, but it appeared that a piece came off of a car on the top of the car. It seemed to come off, and then the second car picked it up underneath. Now, as I say, the cars were moving away from me, and so I could not tell who they are. But the damage may be something that somebody is going to have to come into the pits in order to identify it. Paul?
3: Well, it couldn't have been a better moment for many of these racing crews for a yellow light. Lap 49 is the occasion of it, and that is probably running very close to many of the crew's game plans. The yellow light coming at just the right moment. Let's go to the second turn, a report from Howdy Bell. Howdy?
24: We spotted the problem. We had one of the crash trucks coming through here looking for something, and just out of the second turn at the start of the backstretch, the truck stopped and the crew was looking up and down, and they found some pieces out near the outside wall. Now, I don't know if those are pieces of something that has fallen off an existing car or just some pieces that they have additionally found from where Spike Gelhausen may have initially touched the wall, but they have picked up those pieces, are back on the truck, and apparently that's why we had the yellow light here just out of turn two.
3: Well, during those pit stops, too, A.J. Foyt was into the pits, and his crew did have some problems with a fuel hose on his stop. His stop was 20 seconds long under the yellow. Let's check in the south pits with Lou Palmer.
15: Okay, Danny Ongais, our leader, made his pit on his 50th lap. It was under the yellow. That was good. The man running in number two position at the moment, Tom Sneva, also caught the yellow. Johnny Rutherford, running a little further back in the field, anticipated and missed it by just one lap. John pitted under the green. It is costly, but it's done now. Ongais is back out on the track. He was running number one, 50th lap on the pit. Tom Sneva was in moments before him. Both pit stops quick. Paul?
3: Let's check the rundown at 50 laps, and again, John DeCamp.
13: In first place in the race is car number 25. That's at 50 laps, car number 25, Danny Ongais. In second spot, car number one, Tom Sneva. Driving in third place in the race at 50 laps, car number 2, Al Unser. In fourth place, car number 48, Bobby Unser. In car number 20, in fifth spot, Gordon Johncock. In sixth place in the race, car number 71, Rick Mears. In seventh spot in the race, A.J. Foyt in car number 14. Foyt, incidentally, timed by Bill Fliedemeyer at 185 miles on his 45th lap. In eighth spot, car number 84, George Snyder. In ninth spot, car number 6, Wally Dallenbach. And in 10th place, car number 40, Steve Krizoloff. That's the standing after 50 laps.
3: Well, they're still working on the racetrack between the first and the second turn, and the cars are still slowed under the electropacer. That gives us an opportunity to check in with Donald Davidson. This seems to me, in the first 50 laps, Donald, to be a most confused event, a most remarkable event, too. It's going just the way Gordon Johncock probably wants it at the moment. Let's look back to the past years and try and find a more confusing race if you can.
7: Well, Paul, anymore, it's like this in the early stages because there are so many pit stops, and as soon as the pit stops take place, that does shuffle the standings. The time was when winners in the 40s could get through with one and two stops. Now they're making 10, 11, and 12 stops. So it's the standings very often become confused. One thing that happened here, in as much as Steve Krizoloff was docked one lap during the race, this is very unusual. I don't recall it happening before during the race. Normally, such a violation would get a penalty after the race was over and not be announced until the following morning. A couple of other things I wanted to note was that in terms of age, the tenure of a race driver is very much longer now, and that there are 12 of the drivers in today's starting field are in their 11th race or more, and of course A.J. Foyt's on top of the standings with 21. And of the 33 drivers in the race, all but 7 have had their 30th birthday, and 10 are 40 years or older.
3: Green flag now being shown to Danny Ongais and the field as the speed picks up at the 51st lap at the Indianapolis Motor Speedway. They are moving back to racing speed, doing so very, very carefully. The action picking up once again. Danny Ongais over the line, going around Johnny Parsons Jr. and chasing on the race course at the moment, Johnny Rutherford. Danny Ongais down toward the second turn. Let's pick it up there. Here is Howdy Bell. Howdy.
24: We're looking for him now, and here he comes right there. Ongais with Rutherford in front by about 5 car lengths. Darrell Weibel, do you see him?
0: Right down the middle of the backstretch. And I see Foyt, Sneva, Janet Guthrie, and Snyder all running together. Down to the third turn with Doug Zink.
1: Ongais is past us now. He's heading over to turn number 4. Jim Shelton, pick him up.
15: And here he comes right there. Ongais in number 25.
3: Danny Ongais down the main straightaway now. He goes over the start-finish line. The car appears to be handling very, very well because as Ongais came off of the fourth turn, he scooted up toward the wall and then immediately pulled down away from it to move around some other traffic. Gordon Johncock giving a wave to his crew as he goes past the pits on that lap. Can't tell by his wave whether or not there is some concern in the race car. Still, the fellow we're watching is Gordon Johncock. Mike Hiss.
4: I noticed under the yellow, remember we were talking about the pacer system a while ago. Under the pacer system, Tom Sneva was 9 seconds behind Danny Ongais. Apparently, Tom anticipated the green a little bit better than Danny because now he's only 3 seconds back as they came around. There was a real good move by Tom Sneva.
3: Well, that's part of the game at the Indianapolis Motor Speedway. Of course, the cars are in contact on two-way radios with their pits, and perhaps on some occasions the pits are able to help them out just a little bit, anticipate the green flag during these yellow flag moments. Stay tuned for the greatest spectacle in racing. at the Indianapolis Motor Speedway, lap 55, now complete for car 25, Danny Ongais. Still 5 seconds between the first and second car, second place being held down by Tom Sneva. That beautiful machine comes down the straightaway. The three cars of Roger Penske, a remarkable effort, complicated this month by the moves of Mario Andretti. He came to the Speedway. The first weekend was rained out. Andretti could not qualify. The second weekend, he had an absolute commitment to go to Belgium to drive a Lotus for Colin Chapman. The commitment was also to win that race in Belgium and put him in the leadership for the point standings in the World Driving Championship. So Andretti returned. He was moved into the 33rd position, and to his great misfortune, the man who qualified that number 7 car for Andretti, Mike Hiss, has had to become spectator here today and has consented and is doing yeoman service as our driver expert here today. And Mike, once again, I'm sorry that you're up here and not down there, but we enjoy the information that you've given us so far. Looking at your team, the Penske team, two of their cars are right together on the race course. Andretti is well down, though. I wonder if you can discern any strategy yet by Roger Penske.
4: It's difficult, too, at this point, Paul, but the Penske team runs a very conservative race early on, and they go to conserve fuel mileage and whatnot, and I think we'll see Danny Ongais running very, very strongly now. He wants to lead this race, and Tom Sneva will be catching up, I predict, soon.
3: Well, Danny Ongais, the black Interscope Racing Special, Teddy Fields, the owner, is in the lead of this 500-mile race. He has led most of it so far. We are 57 laps over a quarter of the race now gone. Danny Ongais is showing absolutely no problems with his machine whatsoever. We have had two pit stops already. There should be at least 8 today. Danny Ongais is down into the first turn. Let's follow him around, gentlemen. Ron Carroll.
23: All right, Paul, and Danny Ongais in that beautiful car number 25, the Pardelli Cosworth Pius, and he's over in turn two right now. Howdy, Bell.
2: Right by us immediately, and he has a pretty good lead on the number one car, and right here comes Tom Sneva, number one. Darrell?
0: He's sailing on by May on the backstretch, and he's headed for Doug Zink in the third turn.
1: And he dives under a slower car, the Black Sleek, number 25, Interscope Racer, through number three, up against the short sheet wall. Jim Shelton, pick him up.
6: All right, we're over here, and there he goes. A big 25 and a big black car on a big handsome Hawaiian, and here's Paul.
3: Danny Ongais down the starting straightaway. He has passed us now. Steve Krisiloff sits behind him, but he is not part of the hunt at the moment. 5 seconds now separate Danny Ongais from the second place car of Tom Sneva. A.J. Foyt and Larry Dixon have been running very, very close together on the race course also. Mike Hiss, let's talk again for just a few moments about the strategy that will be between the 8-cylinder engines and the 4-cylinder engines. We have mentioned time and time again already that Gordon Johncock is hoping that the race will be slowed, and it has been substantially slowed so far. The last report at 50 laps, the average speed was 146.778 miles an hour. That's the report coming to us, and that because, of course, of the yellow lights. Now, what advantage will that give the 4-cylinder cars?
4: Well, it goes back to the fuel mileage thing that we were talking about a few minutes ago. The 8-cylinder cars definitely have the horsepower over the 4-cylinder cars. That's why we saw them qualify up front, and that's why Danny Ongais is leading this race. He has the horsepower, but he can't do it with the with fuel mileage, and that's what Gordy Johncock's hoping for. The 4-cylinder car can run a little bit quicker, but it uses a little bit more fuel, and with long pit stops, they've got 280 gallons of fuel to run this entire race with. If they have a lot of yellow lights, that'll allow Gordy to turn up the power and try and race with Danny Ongais and Tom Sneva and the rest of them.
3: Thus far, the first 60 laps, a very disjointed race. Let's check in with Ron Carroll.
23: Paul, thank you very much. Just a comment or two, if I may, on Janet Guthrie. You know, last year she drove car number 27, and she finished only 27 laps. Now, this year she's not been in that pit too much. She's driving car number 51. It's a white and red Wildcat DGS engine in it, and we're already past lap 51, and she's still going strong, driving an excellent race. Car number 51, Janet Guthrie.
3: Janet Guthrie running in 19th position at the moment. She is somewhat off the pace of this race at the moment. That car was Wally Dallenbach's car last year. last moment buy of the car just before the month of May began, and George Bignotti spent a great deal of time trying to get Janet into this race. Let's check in once again with John DeCamp for our Cars Out of the Race report.
13: Well, so far there are only four cars out of the race. There is another one that's a question mark in my mind, and that's Dick Simon. The four cars that are definitely out are Spike Gelhausen, car number 19, car number 47, Phil Threshy, car number 30, Jerry Sneva, and car number 29, Cliff Husel. Right now they're pushing Tom Bagley's car down the pit drive right in front of us, and so Tom Bagley is also out of the race. These cars, the first four I just told you about, are all Offenhausers, and they're the ones that have gone out of the race so far. Bagley's car is also an Offenhauser. It's a Watson chassis.
3: Let's go now to the South Pits and Lou Palmer.
15: A reference to Dick Simon's car, number 17. It is about to rejoin the field, though that estimate that Dick had most optimistically of 5 minutes has been multiplied by a factor of quite something else. Nonetheless, finally, for the first time since we've talked with him, the car has been lowered from the jacks. He is putting his hood back on now. Helmet still to be put in place, the driving gloves, then he'll be on his way. Wheel bearing, it was on the right front corner of the car. Dick told us he felt it start to loop, caught it in time, brought it in. They hoped for the best, maybe just the tire set. It wasn't. The wheel bearing assembly has now been replaced, knocked back onto the car itself. Simon is buttoning up, and the engine fires. He's ready to move on his way. Dick Simon, 17.
3: The average speed at a 60 laps of the race, 142.860 miles an hour. That is behind last year's average of 148.537 miles an hour, and that record held by A.J. Foyt. Now with your 60-lap rundown, here's John DeCamp.
13: There are the standings at the end of 60 laps. Car number 25, Danny Anguia, still a leader. In second spot, car number 1, Tom Sneva. In third spot, car number 2, Al Unser. And in fourth spot, car number 20, Gordon Johncock. Running in fifth, car number 48, Bobby Unser. In sixth place, car number 6, Wally Dallenbach. In seventh place, car 71, Rick Mears. In eighth place, car number 40, Steve Krizoloff. In ninth spot, car number 4, Johnny Rutherford. And in tenth place, car number 14, A.J. Foyt. That's the listing of the top 10 after 60 laps.
3: Seven of those cars are on the same lap with the leader. Seven of those cars on the same lap with the leader, and another six cars on the lap, one lap down from the leader of this race. So the day is being played very, very carefully. A.J. Foyt lined back in the field. Gordon Johncock lined back a bit in the field. Bobby Unser, another former winner, who is lined back in the field, allowing Danny Anguias and Al Unser to race out in front. And still, just a short interval separating Al Unser and car 25 of Danny Anguias. Tom Sneva sitting in that third position. And then, interestingly enough, down several positions from Sneva, about three positions back from Tom Sneva, in the sixth position at the moment, is car 71 of Rick Mears. Now, Rick is a rookie here this year, and he told us before the month of May started he was going to take it very easy on the start. He did that, and so far he's driving a very smart race. His background is interesting, too. He is really from off-road racing, though he has driven some road racing machines and had to be trained over the winter at the Bondurant School of High Performance Driving. Well, perhaps had is the wrong word. He indeed attended the school and did very, very well. And Rick Mears did tell me that the school helped him somewhat, and he feels very comfortable driving on the pavement now. Mike Hiss, another member of your team, though you're a member of our team today, can you tell us a little bit about Rick Mears beyond that?
4: Sure thing. Rick is obviously, as you say, a very famous off-road racer, and he's won the Baja 1000 before. He was picked up by Roger Penske because he's done extremely well in championship cars the last couple of years. And interestingly enough, as you mentioned, Rick is running right up there in the top 10 now. He's running, looks like, fifth or sixth. And the reason is because he's turning consistent laps in a car that's very, very good. They're running a conservative race, and he's gotten in and out of the pits on lucky breaks every single time, run just steadily, continuously. And this is what's going to be required. Poor Mario, on the other hand, is in the background just working very hard trying to make up time, and he's really got his work cut out for him.
3: Rick Mears then running a good race at the moment. Danny Ungaez is leading at 71 laps. Gordon Johncock is into the pits under the green light. Chuck Marlowe, is there any chance you can pick up this pit stop?
5: Right in front of the pit stop. They changed the right front tire. They're refueling and he's out in almost record time. He's back past you, Paul.
3: I wonder if that doesn't mean a handling problem to come in so rapidly and change that right front tire. Whenever they come in like that, they automatically hook up the fuel lines to the race car. They did that, so Johncock in under the green, topped up, and is back out. Danny Ungaez is leading. Al Unser has now moved into the second position. With the rundown at 70 laps, here is John DeCamp.
13: Paul, this time we'll go as deep into the field as we possibly can. The leader after 70 laps, car number 25, Danny Ungaez. In second spot, Al Unser, car number 2, who incidentally just moved into the pits. In third place at 70 laps, car number 1, Tom Sneva. In fourth spot, car number 20, Gordon Johncock. And in fifth place, car number 48, Bobby Unser. In sixth spot, car number 71, Rick Mears. In seventh, car number 6, Wally Dallenbach. In eighth, car number 4, Johnny Rutherford. And in ninth place, car number 40, Steve Krizoloff. In tenth spot, car number 80, Larry Dixon. In 11th, car number 14, A.J. Foyt. In 12th, car number 84, George Snyder. In 13th, car number 78, Mike Mosley. In 14th, car number 8, Pancho Carter. In 15th, car number 43, Tom Bigelow. In 16th place, car number 88, Jerry Carl. In 17th place, car number 26, Jim McElreath. In 18th spot, car number 11, Roger McCluskey. In 19th position, car number 51, Janet Guthrie. And in 20th spot, car number 16, Johnny Parsons. Running in 21st, car number 35, Larry Rice. In 22nd, car number 7, Mario Andretti. In 23rd, car number 98 being driven right now by Bill Vukovic. Car number 39 is in 24th spot, and that car number 39 is driven by John Mailer, and I believe I just saw it push past on the way to the garage, Paul.
3: We'll have to keep our eyes open. I think I saw exactly the same thing, John DeCamp, that John Mailer has been pushed out of the pits and into the garage area, and that indicates that a car is out of the race. At 70 laps, the average speed was 149.903 miles an hour. The record, 164.149 miles an hour in 1964. And now, under the green light, for the first time in this race, a number of cars are having to make their pit stops. The tires and equipment being set out for both Mario Andretti and Danny Ungaez. They are in. Let's watch the pit stop of Danny Ungaez. Here is Lou Palmer.
22: And we watch him arrive. Danny Ungaez is in. This time they're not lifting the car. No tire change to undergo. Johnny Rutherford has been in and out of the pits moments ago. At least one of the Penske cars making the move in and out. Immediately behind Ungaez comes Mario Andretti rejoining the fray. Ungaez is complete, fuel only. Sound of the Cosworth, car 25, black. There he goes.
3: A small hesitation as Ungaez engaged the gear selector and pulled away from the pits. A good stop at 13 seconds for fuel only. No change of tires on Danny Ungaez's car. So the machine must be handling very, very well, wouldn't you say, Mike Hiss?
4: It sure looks like it, and it'll be interesting to see now what happens. Both Tom Sneva and Danny Ungaez made stops under the green, and as soon as they get up to racing speeds again, we'll find out where they are in relation to the track.
3: Yes, we'll be very interested when lap 76 is posted. The stop made on lap 75, and when lap 76 is posted, we'll be very interested to see what happened as a result of pit stops under the green. They are continuing to be made. Janet Guthrie is in the pits now. Let's go to the north pit area and check in with Jerry Baker.
12: You know, Paul, after you're down here for a while, everything starts to take on an aura of the sameness. Larry Rice in car 35, the rookie, came into the pits. They threw the tires on the right side of the car preparing to make the change. Suddenly they did not. They came to the left side of the car, jacked it up, changed the left front. That caught me totally unawares. I came down here, looked at the tires in the pits. It was going flat. They caught it probably within a lap, or Larry could have been in serious trouble. He's back out and running strong now.
3: Back out and running strong, too, is Danny Ungaez, but Al Unser was able to get around him during that pit stop that Danny made. Now we will have to watch for Al Unser and see when they will decide to make a pit stop. I have not yet seen a stop by Al Unser, and we'll have to watch and see what develops there. John DeCamp, you have a comment?
13: I think Al was in just about the time I started that long rundown for you of the first 24 placers in that race, Paul. I believe he came in just then.
3: All right, let's check in with Chuck Marlowe. Chuck?
5: Well, we're down here in front of the Dayton Walther car, number 77, driven by Salt Walther. And, Paul, would you believe it or not? Well, as a matter of fact, I think you and Mike would. They have completely pulled the rear end out of this car. They're replacing the clutch. They're going up over the top of the engine right now, trying to find the problem with the hanging throttle or the sticking throttle. But they pulled the entire rear end.

0: Let's check with Darrell Weibel and take it around, gentlemen.
1: Looking for the leader down the backstretch. Car 2, car 25, Angayas racing down the backstretch in traffic with only one other car. He's into the third turn right now and running smoothly.
2: And he drops down into turn number 3 against the yellow line. Now drifts up against the outer wall in the short chute. Over to 4, here's Jim Shelton.
3: Here we are, number 25 just passed. Just now, and he's down the home stretch. And Paul?
0: So Danny Angayas chasing car 2 of Al Unser. Only 2 seconds separate them as Al Unser goes around Mario Andretti going into the first turn. Now Mario Andretti sits physically on the race course between Al Unser and Danny Angayas. So car number 2 is our leader. They're heading onto the backstretch once again. Here's Darrell Weibel. Heading into
1: Angayas
0: the
1: Angayas is heading for the third turn right now. He's still in the same traffic situation as before.
0: Down in the pit area, Sheldon Kinzer is standing with Luke Walton. Luke?
4: Sheldon, it's been a long month of May. What happened?
5: Well, ours been a pretty good month up to the day, and on the first lap there, why the mag quit, and I thought the motor just died for some reason, so I got up out of the groove, and they towed me in twice. We changed mags on it. We went back out after 46 laps and ran a few laps, and the motor was overheating, so we decided to give it up. It was already far gone. We couldn't catch up then.
4: Was it very hot in the cockpit of that car?
5: Well, I never run but 12 or 14 laps, so it didn't affect me, but I'd say it's going to be pretty hot out there before the day's over.
4: Thank you very much, Sheldon Kinzer of Bloomington, Indiana.
0: And thank you, Luke Walton. You know, we have here the world's largest radio network, and one station along that line, KOWL in South Lake Tahoe, has started a most remarkable campaign today. They have donated all of the time in this broadcast to the Elks Club for the benefit of cerebral palsy. And they are taking donations during this broadcast for the cerebral palsy efforts in their area. That's KOWL in South Lake Tahoe. Now, 1.6 seconds is the difference between Al Unser and Danny Angayas. Al Unser in the Chaparral Lola. It's a new machine this year, and it's doing very well. Mike Hiss.
6: We haven't really had a chance to talk about Al, and Al came from a very good starting position and made up his lead position on this pit stop, which is real important. This is a new car. Al's with a new team. He was with the Bells Parnelli Jones team last year. He's with the Jim Hall team, a Chaparral Lola. There's a Lola chassis out of England, and we haven't seen a Lola race here. I could ask Donald Davidson, but I don't believe a Lola has raced here since about 1972, if I'm correct. These cars have done very well on the Formula 5000 circuit, and this car is a Cosworth-powered car and doing extremely well. We're looking for great things from this car.
0: Well, great things are happening now for that machine and for Jim Hall, the owner of the car, and certainly for the driver, Al Unser, a two-time winner here at the Speedway. It is leading the race at the moment. Checking in turn 4, here's Jim Shelton.
1: Okay, Paul, just a moment here. You know, there's just an eyelash between these two, 2 and 25, but we notice that Dixon's car, Larry Dixon in 80, you might watch that. It looks like it might be spewing something on the track. Take a look.
0: Well, Larry Dixon has been running for a while with A.J. Foyt, but then he was able to move ahead of Foyt, get around Steve Krisiloff, and has been running in the ninth position. But we will keep an eye on car 80 of Larry Dixon. Stay tuned for the greatest spectacle in racing. Lap 83 has now been run, and the yellow flag is out on the race course. Let's look around. We see no obvious reason for the yellow at the moment. Certainly no car up against the wall, no substantial accident on the race course. We're looking for a report for the yellow light once again being turned on lap 83. While we wait for that report, Ray Paschke from the timing and scoring section, one floor below, you have some facts and figures that will interest us.
7: Thank you very much, Paul. You know, it's unfortunate that these yellow lights are breaking down the speed cycle that we have out on the track. Now, between laps 70 and 80, where we report a progress of 150.580 for the race to date, actually the leader in the 10-lap series from 70 to 80 was going at 173.284. Now, we had other cars that were also out there moving along, and primarily we should talk about Bobby Unser, who in that same 10-lap series for about a 6-lap check, a little spot check we did on him, was going 175.781. Johnny Rutherford about 159.011. Now, as the race progresses and we begin to pick up some full green lights, we'll continue to give you this kind of a report.
0: I have to say, Ray Paschke, that we're very satisfied with some of the information that is coming on this new computerized system from down on the scoring floor, and we do appreciate that information. While we have the yellow burning, we have been told that the reason for the yellow is a piece of debris on the back straightaway here at the 2.5 miles of Indianapolis. All of the cars are safely around the course, and they will clean the debris and then turn the green on once again. Let's go again to the pit area. Here is Chuck Marlowe.
8: One of my dear friends, and certainly one of the friends of racing, and right here at the Indianapolis Motor Speedway, the friend for the past 31 years, is J.C. Agajanian of Beverly Hills, California. J.C., I know you have a car here today. You've had to make it a driver's change, but, Gene, it's just great to have you back once again.
9: Well, I'm happy to be back here.
0: Chuck Marlowe, let me take it away from you for just a moment. Let me cut you off just a moment because our two lead cars, Al Unser and Danny Ongais, have darted into the pits on this yellow light. Let's check in with Lou Palmer. He is in Lou Palmer's area. Lou?
10: Right, and Al Unser already rejoining the fray. Car number two moving out and away as Ongais pulls to a stop. Car up on the jacks this time. Some tires fueled up, ready to go. He'll rejoin the chase, and I think it cost a couple of seconds. They're both back out of the racetrack.
0: And Lou, Johnny Rutherford has just joined you in the South Pits.
10: Oh, yeah.
0: Can you report on that?
10: Just to the north of it. John is in the pit looking over this stop. It appears Rutherford, who got caught on a green the previous stop when the others made it on the yellow, did not need tires, has been fueled. And that's him back out of the frame, followed by Jordan Goncock and a host of others. They're on their way.
0: And it didn't take long to get the green back on. The green is on the straightaway now. The cars are moving back to speed. Lap 85, the lap that the green light was turned on. Car 2, Al Unser, noted in the lead. They come around, though. We will have to see how that battle in the pits affected the positions on the straightaway. There is Al Unser going over the line, completing lap 86. We'll watch for Danny Ongais, who should be in the second place, unless a car was able to slip in there. And if it was, it would have been Tom Sneva. Here is Danny Ongais completing his 86th lap. So it is Ongais after Al Unser, and third place is Tom Sneva. We have a long pit stop being made now by car number 8, the Budweiser Lightning. That is Pancho Carter's car. Something being done down in the front end of the race car. They're looking under the machine, and they appear to have killed the engine. Now they are getting ready to restart the engine once again. Directly in front of this master control tower, Pancho Carter is stopped in the pits. They're looking over the machine very, very carefully. It has been restarted and is being pushed back out onto the race course. So Pancho Carter is underway again, and he is an interesting story. We'll touch on Pancho in just a few moments. Mike Hiss, you have a comment.
6: I just noticed again on the yellow flag, here's a good example. The Tom Sneva stopped under the yellow, as the track was yellow, and then it went green on him just as he was making his stop. He had no choice. He went ahead and made his stop, and it's cost him one position and many, many seconds on the racetrack.
0: So we are back to green. Car 2, Al Unser leads Danny Ongais, car 25 at 87 laps, and Gordon Johncock has gotten around Tom Sneva and has moved into the third position. Chuck Marlowe, we apologize for having to interrupt you. Let's return to you now. Chuck Marlowe.
8: Well, thank you, Paul, very much, and I'm sure Aggie understands, too, with all that excitement down there. Aggie, it's a hot day down here today. When was the last time you found it this warm?
9: Well, I can't remember when it's been this warm, Chuck. I'm on my way to the Suisse to cool off a little bit. But, you know, Gary's doing a great job with our Orbendorfer Foundry Special. They're going to make us some new V8 engines next year, and I think we'll be in real good shape for the race.
8: Now, you've had Bill Vukovich standing by to relieve, if necessary, haven't you?
9: Yes, Billy's been standing by all morning, and but Gary will give his ride to Billy if he thinks he needs it, but he's doing real fine. The car had a little problem to start with, but he's stuck out there now, and I think we're in the middle of the pack. You know, we start in the back row, and I'm hoping that he finishes right in the first 10. I think he will, Chuck. You know, I'm going to leave right after the race. I have to go see my doctor Monday, and I'm going to take in the races at Ascot tonight and tomorrow night. The big CRA sprint cars are at Ascot tomorrow night.
8: Good luck to you, Aggie. Nice to see you looking so well. Say hello to our friends in Beverly Hills.
9: I sure will, Chuck.
0: Aggie, of course, is the car owner on Gary Bentenhausen's car, and we're so pleased to be able to hear his voice this year after a touch-and-go battle with cancer over the winter. Well, as we approach the halfway point, lap 91 has now been completed by Al Unser, a two-time winner in car number 2, the Chaparral Lola. Let's give you the rundown. As of 90 laps, John DeCamp.
11: Paul leading the race after 90 laps, car number 2, Al Unser. He had an 18-second bulge over Danny Ongais, car number 25, who was running in second. Ongais, in turn, was 7 seconds ahead of Gordon Johncock. car number 20, who was running in third. John Cock had just a two-second margin over the fourth placer, car number 1, Tom Sneva. In fifth spot, then, Bobby Unser, car 48. In sixth, car 71, Rick Mears. In seventh, car 6, Wally Dallenbach. In eighth, car 40, Steve Krizoloff. In ninth, car number 14, A.J. Foyt. And in tenth, car number 4, Johnny Rutherford. The top 10 at 90 laps.
0: And at 90 laps, they were running at 153.950 miles an hour. The record in 1975 was 164.210 miles an hour. One of the remarkable rookies this year was Tom Bagley. Now, Tom Bagley came out of the United States Auto Club Mini Indy Series. That is a group of races for cars powered by super Volkswagen engines and small machines that are very much like the championship cars we are watching here today. Well, Tom Bagley moved up after being a co-champion last year in that Mini Indy Series along with Herm Johnson, and he has moved into the big cars of the Indianapolis Motor Speedway. Unfortunately, he has had to step out of his, and Bob Forbes is with him.
12: Tom, Paul was just talking about you participating in the Mini Indy Series, and now here you are at the Indianapolis Motor Speedway. Unfortunately, you have both of your helmets in your hands, which of course indicates you are done for the day. What was the problem?
13: It seemed that even on the warm-up laps, on the parade laps, the water temperature was coming up a little quicker than normal, but I thought maybe that was due to the higher air temperature, but it just kept coming up as the race was progressing. But otherwise, everything was working very well. I think I'd moved up about 12th position, and everything was feeling very good. I felt very ready, but apparently the engine wasn't, and the water temperature just got too high and had to come in. We added water, went back out, and it did the same thing again two more times, actually, and we just decided.
12: As a rookie, Tom, what were your impressions of this race from a rookie standpoint?
13: Well, I was very busy. I was using the radios for the first time, and it just seemed like I had more to do than I usually have, and I was so preoccupied with keeping busy with what I had to do, I almost lost track of where I was. All I knew is I was in another race.
12: Well, thank you, and better luck to you next year, Tom.
13: Thank you very much. I hope I'm here.
0: They're continuing to run on lap 94, car 2, Al Unser, followed by Danny Ungaez in car 25. He is followed by Gordon Johncock, who at the beginning of the month of May told us that there was no chance in the world of him qualifying up toward the front of this 500-mile race, let alone run in the lead, that a remarkable selection of circumstances would have to take place before that could happen. Well, they all did. It rained on the first weekend. Gordon Johncock was able to get into the second row, and now we have had a tremendous number of yellow lights on the speedway, and that has allowed Gordon Johncock to conserve on his fuel and stay up close to the front of this race. Car 11, the car of Roger McCluskey, the only stock block car in this race, is now being pushed out of the pits and into the garage area. That car is through for the day. Stay tuned for the greatest spectacle in racing. We're now approaching the halfway point in this 500-mile race. We are on lap 97. Car 2 is our leader. 100 laps is one half of the distance, or 250 miles. Wally Dallenbach's crew is now making preparations for a stop by Wally. He is into the pits now. Let's pick up Chuck Marlowe for this pit stop by Wally Dallenbach.
1: Paul, I'm way up the track right now, but I can see them. They're working over the check, the right side, put the tires down. It's a refueling stop, but under the green as well, you know. They still have the hoses connected up. Paul, the crew is ready to push him out, and he's on his way.
0: And Wally Dallenbach heads south and out of the pit area toward the first turn to rejoin the competition. He is in the 10th position as he came in to make that stop. It was his car that was the cause of the last yellow that we had, the official word coming from the United States Auto Club officials now. Wally Dallenbach lost a mirror on the backstretch, and that was the reason they had to turn the yellow light on. Pancho Carter making a pit stop directly in front of us. He has been in and out of the pits, and they are taking a look once again at the rear end of the race car, the engine compartment of that race car. His chief mechanic bending down, looking over the car. Pancho sits in the cockpit rather calmly. Let me tell you Pancho Carter's story, because it has been a remarkable story. On the 2nd of December, Pancho Carter was testing his new machine at Phoenix International Raceway. The car suddenly veered into the inside fence of the racetrack along the main straightaway. The steel barrier separated and slithered along the cockpit of the car as it finally pulled to a stop, shearing off five railroad ties that held that steel fence until that moment. Pancho Carter was seriously injured. There were doctors that told Pancho Carter that he would not ever be able to drive again, let alone be able to walk. Well, Pancho Carter has proved them wrong. His first two times out in a USAC sprint car this year, he won the race. He has practiced here at better than 200 miles an hour, and he qualified for and has driven in this 500-mile race. But I must report to you somewhat sadly that those hard and strong efforts of Pancho Carter have just come to an end, because Carter is climbing out of the number 8 Budweiser Lightning. It appears that the day is finished for Pancho Carter. Perhaps in a few moments he will be able to talk with us, but we certainly would understand if he did not want to, because this must be a broken-hearted moment for Pancho Carter. He walks over to the edge of the pit wall, sits down over the edge of the wall, and begins to take off his driver safety equipment. 100 laps, 250 miles are now complete at the Indianapolis Motor Speedway. We are half the distance. Al Unser is our leader at the moment. We will give you the complete rundown now. As we complete 100 laps, here is John DeCamp.
11: And that standings after 100 laps look just exactly like this. Leading the race in car number 2, Al Unser. In car number 25, running in second spot, Danny Ongais. In third spot, car number 20, Gordon Johncock. And in fourth place, car number 1, Tom Sneva. In fifth spot at 100 laps, car number 71, Rick Mears. In sixth spot, car number 48, Bobby Unser. In seventh spot, car number 40, Steve Krizoloff. In eighth place, car number 14, A.J. Foyt. And in ninth place, car number 4, Johnny Rutherford. In tenth spot, car number 6, Wally Dallenbach. And by the way, Foyt just pulled in, Paul.
0: A.J. Foyt is coming into the pit area. He's come in very slow. His crew ran up toward him to assist him. A.J. Foyt into the pits. The car is up on the jacks. The right side tires are now being changed. Fuel is being poured into the car. They're watching very, very carefully as he is making this stop. He perhaps ran out of fuel. And there does not appear to be any serious problems with the car. No, at the moment they are moving with that starter to the rear of the machine. A.J. Foyt still sitting in the pits. Car 14, he is gesturing to his crew. They have the external starter powered on the car now, trying to restart the engine of A.J. Foyt. A.J. Foyt still in the pits. The crew still working, running back and forth. His crew bedecked in red and white checked shirts. Now they push at the rear wing of the car, and A.J. Foyt is away, and one of the crew members stamps his foot in frustration as Foyt pulls out of the pits. Foyt was running in eighth position as he moved in for that pit stop. We were talking about Pancho Carter. Luke Walton is with him now. Here is Luke.
4: Pancho, can you hear? Are your ears still buzzing?
14: I can hear a little bit, but not too well. A lot of noise out there.
4: What was the trouble with the car?
14: Well, we thought we'd experienced a fuel leak. We came in, we were going to stop for that, and then the crew decided it wasn't leaking that bad. We went on and ran, and then finally there at the end we had a header break, and while they were looking at the header, they found one of the half-shaft bolts were about ready to break and come out.
0: Pancho Carter, and we are sorry to see Pancho out of the race at the moment. Another man that is out of the race is Roger McCluskey, and he is now standing with Bob Forbes. Bob?
12: Very patient Roger McCluskey and a very disappointed Roger McCluskey. Roger, type of creation that you had here today, wasn't it?
9: Yeah, it's, the chassis is standard, you know, pretty standard, but the engine is an AMC stock engine, turbocharged. I think the problem we're having with it all day long, we were having gearbox problem. It wasn't staying in proper gear, and it just kept getting worse and worse. And I started running another gear and the thing, but anyway, the gearbox finally just pitched. I think that's going to be one of the problems we're going to have with this car. The gearbox formerly was like a road racing box, and I think the engine's got too much torque for it.
12: Well, sorry, Roger, hang tough in there.
9: Yeah, we'll be back with it. Okay.
0: Al Unser, car 2, on the 104th lap, continues to lead this race, and he is beginning to stretch out his lead just a bit over the second-place car of Danny Ongais. We'll talk more about Roger McCluskey's car in just a moment. George Schneider has now pulled his machine into the pit area. He was slowing back between turns 3 and 4. The crew on George Snyder's car, which is the team car to A.J. Foyt, is now working on that machine. And as they do that, Al Unser is into the pit area. He is pitting on the 107th lap and doing so under the green light. So Denny Angais moves into the lead and heads down into the first turn, the leader of this race at the moment. And now Al Unser heading out onto the race course, being very, very careful because George Snyder leaving at the same time with him. But Al Unser powers around George Snyder and down into the first turn. So lap 107, and Al Unser is into the pit area and then back out, taking on fuel. Now, other cars moving in. Tom Sneva, the national champion, he is in for a pit stop. Gordon Johncock is in for a pit stop. Larry Dixon is in the pits also at the moment. So cars now being forced to make stops under the green. And that means they lose a bit of time on the race course. The crew chief on Gordon Johncock's car, George Huening, gave Gordon the thumbs-up sign as they pulled out of the pits. And Gordon Johncock has rejoined the competition. Car 80, Larry Dixon, is now ninth. That is the position that he started in on this race course. So the race now seen stops under the green. Joe Saldana's car number 69 into the pits, having some problems pulling away. Perhaps he has lost one of the gears in the box and not able to move out quite as fast as some of the other cars, but Joe Saldana is now moving out of the pit area after a stop by Joe. So at 108 laps, car 25, Danny Angais showing as the leader. Car 2, Al Unser is in second place, and Tom Sneva, car 1, is in the third position. Sneva's pit stop took 15 and one-half seconds. He made the stop on lap 108. Danny Angais completes lap 109. He is our leader at the moment. Let's look for the second-place car of Al Unser. Looking for it now. I've not seen Al come by yet. It appears that we're going to see a long interval between the first and second-place car. But Danny, there is Al Unser coming over the line now. So between our mention of the first and second-place car, 17.87 seconds have elapsed. And so that is the margin of the lead at the moment. Danny Angais leading Al Unser. And Mike Hiss, we were talking about Roger McCluskey and that stock block effort of the AMC. Tell us a bit about it and your interest in it.
6: Well, that's a very unusual car. I did drive at one time for Mr. Hodgden. Warner Hodgden of San Bernardino, California, owns this race car. It's a Gurney Eagle chassis converted with the only stock block engine in the race. And into the pits suddenly comes Danny Angais. He's making a quick pit stop here.
0: Let's see if Lou Palmer can pick up a stop by Danny Angais. Lou?
10: In the pit. The car is stopped. It will be fuel only. You watch the race course. There goes Al Unser. There is the leader again then. They had to have swapped on Gaia's car, now being pushed away. Here is the sound. Car 25, Interscope racing. Danny Angais rejoining the fray, but Al Unser made the main straightaway while he was still holding in the pit. Paul?
0: Danny Angais back into the competition, and Johnny Rutherford, currently in fifth position, is into the pits. Lou, let's watch Johnny Rutherford, if we might.
10: Why not? Rutherford is in. Car number 4 halted now up on the jacks. This time they're looking at the right side rubber. Precautionary under this extreme heat. Got to be wearing on the tires, on the driver, and quite probably on the engine. Nonetheless, Rutherford's tires have been changed. Car has been fueled. They're pushing it off now. Coming by number 4. First National City Travelers checks number 4. Johnny Rutherford back on the track and racing.
0: Al Unser is in the lead, lap 111 now complete. Stay tuned for the greatest spectacle in racing. I'm afraid that we'll have to report to you now that our fastest rookie qualifier, Rick Mears, is out of the race. Let's get a report from Ron Carroll. Ron?
15: All right, Paul and Rick Mears, car 71, that beautiful white, red, white, and blue Penske Cosworth car came down the main straight just by the pits and for no apparent reason pulled it off the racetrack and down into the grass. He's still sitting in the car, not motioning for a push or anything. He's just fine. Apparently, either ran out of fuel, the car engine just gave up. Rick Mears, car 71. Paul?
0: So Rick Mears slowed to a stop, but not yet officially out of the competition here. If it is simply fuel, then certainly they can get him back to the pit area, and his crew can push him down to the refueling tanks, hook him up, and then he would be in good shape. John DeCamp, the rundown at 110 laps.
11: After 110 laps, the leader was Danny Angais in car number 25. In second place, car number 2, Al Unser. In third spot, car number 20, Gordon Johncock. In fourth place, car number 1, Tom Sneva. And in fifth place, car number 4, Johnny Rutherford. In sixth spot, car number six, Wally Dallenbach. In seventh place, car number 48, Bobby Unser. In eighth place, car number 40, Steve Krizoloff. In ninth, car number 80, Larry Dixon. In 10th, A.J. Foyt. In car number 14. In 11th place, car number 84, George Snyder. In 12th spot, car number 43, Tom Bigelow. In 13th spot, car number 71, Rick Mears, who you've just learned has pulled into the infield, at least temporarily. In 14th place, car number 26, Jim McElreath. In 15th spot, car number 51, Janet Guthrie.
0: John, let me interrupt you just one moment. They have turned the yellow on, apparently for Rick Mears, who has stopped on the course. We wanted to get that information out as fast as we can. No accident, simply Rick Mears, which we had mentioned to you in advance of the yellow. Now, if you would continue, John.
11: Okay, in 16th spot, car number 16, Johnny Parsons. In 17th spot, car number 7, driven by Mario Andretti. In 18th spot, car number 35, Larry Rice. In 19th position, car number 88, Jerry Carl. In 20th, car number 78, Mike Mosley. In 21st, car number 98, Gary Bettenhausen. In car number 8, in 22nd spot, Pancho Carter. In number 23rd place, car number 69, Joe Saldana. And in 24th spot, car number 11, driven by Roger McCluskey.
0: A.J. Foyt is into the pits once again. He's making a stop under this yellow. Picks up a bit of fuel. Fuel is all they do with A.J. Foyt's car. It appears that he stalled the engine. A.J. Foyt has stalled. We're watching him carefully. Watching A.J. Foyt. No, the engine catches once again, and they push A.J. Foyt on his way. They have had problems getting that car out of the pit area each time. And now, Bobby Unser, car number 48, he moves into the pit area. He is making a routine pit stop in sixth position. It's all being made under the yellow light once again. Apparently because Rick Mears slowed to a stop on the race course, they will have to get Rick Mears around and deposit him in the pit area. So another break for Gordon Johncock, whose game plan was hopefully to find enough slowdowns in the race for him to turn his boost off and conserve on his fuel. In the first turn, here is Ron Carroll.
15: All right, Paul, we're still watching Rick Mears. He has taken the guard off from around his neck. He wears a neck guard. He's removed that, but he's still sitting in that car. He, again, has asked the guard, who went back to the observer station to see if he could get a push, and now another guard is going in the opposite direction. So it appears as perhaps he's out of fuel. He's wondering, can I get a push, a pull? Can you get somebody from my pit, or just what? But quite disgusted now, it appears. All right, now, there go the seatbelts. There go the seatbelts. The helmet is off, and Rick Mears has apparently given it up here on the day.
0: Well, Rick Mears, apparently, as Ron Carroll says, having given it up. The yellow flag, still the condition on this race course at the moment. At the Indianapolis Motor Speedway, we now have completed 116 laps. The yellow light still out on the race course. Dick Simon, whose car was rebuilt in the pit area, Lou Palmer reported that to you just a few moments ago, is rolling on the race course, and he is now attempting to make up for lost time. The leader at 116 laps is Al Unser. And Mike Hiss, once again, to those of may have not heard our explanation of your presence here in our broadcast booth today, you are a qualified driver for this 500-mile race, but you qualified the car at the request of Roger Penske for Mario Andretti, who had another commitment at the Grand Prix of Belgium. So today, Mario Andretti is in your seat and not having very good luck. I wonder if there might have been better luck if you'd been in the car.
6: Well, I wouldn't want to say that because Mario certainly tops. It was really a thrill for Roger Penske to ask me to even qualify the car for Mario, and it was kind of fun doing it. It's one of the best cars here. One other car I'd like to mention is Al Unser, a really, really remarkable feat here. You know, this is a brand new car. It's the first National City Travelers Checks Lola. We mentioned the Lola chassis earlier. The interesting thing is that very few teams ever come here their first year. This brand new Lola chassis, the Jim Hall team out of Texas. Obviously, Jim Hall is very experienced. He's got the best people. Al Unser, of course, has won the race. He's a top-notch driver. But it's very unusual for a brand-new chassis to be leading the race as convincingly as they're doing today. And I think they deserve a good hand for doing that.
0: Well, Unser made a pit stop on the 116th lap, 24 and a half seconds in and out of the pits, taking their time as they worked on that machine. Let's go to the second turn, and Howdy Bell. Howdy? All right, Ron Carroll in turn one reported to you a moment ago that Rick Mears was in turn one. He does have a tow rope fastened to his roll bar, and they are pulling him through the second turn and up the backstretch. And I have to be of the opinion they're going to pull him right around to the pit area.
16: Well, his crew here has not yet made an effort to head down toward the north end of the pits. The rule in Indianapolis is that the car may be towed around and then deposited at the north end of the pit area at the pit entrance, and the crew must there pick the car up and push them down into the pit area. Now we have a car coming into the pits, an interesting dart toward the pits, because the rule also says that you cannot enter the pits if you are on the right side of a yellow line drawn that separates the pits from the straightaway before the wall takes place of that yellow line. But Mario Andretti has done just that, darted into the pit area. He is making a pit stop at the moment, as is A.J. Foyt once again. Let's check in with Lou Palmer, and perhaps we can get a report on both cars. Lou?
10: We can certainly see Mario, and again, they're jacking it up and taking care of the right side in the heat. Foyt's car is much further down the line. I can assure you... ...demanded about this time, and Foyt would not. We're looking at the car now, awaiting for it to head in our direction, even from here. I think we'll call this one a George Snyder pit stop.
16: Very good.
10: And an A.J. Foyt car. The entry number, 84. The Gilmoy Racing Team back on course. Both of them are out there.
16: And that, of course, is why we have gentlemen like Lou Palmer down on ground level. They can see the car so much more clearly. George Snyder in and out of the pits. Bob Forbes has an interview now with race driver Tom Bigelow.
12: Last year it was a great day for Tom Bigelow. He finished sixth, but today's not nearly as good. Tom, we're down here in the number one turn, standing in the grass area. What happened to your car?
17: Well, Bob, it started vibrating coming out of the number four corner. I think we probably burned a piston.
12: Well, I know it's got to be a big disappointment. Were you in the same area where Rick Mears was?
17: Yes, I stopped just a couple hundred feet farther than Rick's.
12: Well, I know, Tom, it's a big disappointment. And did the heat bother you at all out there?
17: No, I like to see the warm days, though. It's harder on equipment and drivers, but I like the heat.
12: Well, Tom Bigelow, a fine driver and a all-around driver. You compete in every division, and better luck next year, Tom.
17: Thank you very much.
16: One thing I will have to say for Tom Bigelow is he has always presented himself as a gentleman when approached by the news media, and especially by our announcers here with the Indianapolis Motor Speedway Radio Network. Let's check in on the fourth turn in Jim Shelton.
15: Okay, Paul, real quick, Rick Mears was pulled around here with a wrecker, and of course they detached him because they can't get around into the pits, and his crew came up, and he is now being pulled into the pits, and apparently it is a fuel problem, but we'll have to check on that.
16: Let's go to the backstretch, check in with Darrell Weibel.
18: One of the things that we've been noticing back here for the last few minutes, these yellow flag laps appear to be the slowest that I've seen at Indianapolis in a long, long time. They're very, very slow under the yellow light, and I am just wondering if Mike Kiss would have a comment on that in relationship to the fuel problem.
16: Thank you, Darrell Weibel, on the backstretch. Mike Kiss.
6: We just had a comment, really, on the fuel problem is just simply that the cars are trying to conserve fuel. The heat out here causes a really high fuel consumption, and I think now that the teams have gotten a real handle on it, once they've been able to check their fuel consumption under the pits, now they know, and they know where they can run, and that's probably one of the reasons why Al Unser is out there leading the race right now. They know their fuel consumption. They know just exactly how fast they can run.
16: Here the green flag now being given to car two of Al Unser. He begins to pick up speed, though he was not really anticipating that flag, I don't think, because he rolled very slowly, and finally the engine began to pick up just a bit, and now they are moving back to racing speed on 119 laps of the race. Al Unser, car two, is in the lead at the moment. Here in the north pits, let's talk with Jerry Baker.
19: Paul Page, I am up here at the very far north end of the pits. I mean, as far as you can go before running out of pits, and I'm only about 5 feet away from Rick Mears. I have talked to members of his crew who have come racing up here. My question to them was, are you going to try to get back into the race? They said, we don't know. I said, is it fuel? They said, we don't know. They have not been allowed as of yet to go out and take any efforts to get the car back in. Now it's being pushed away from me, very slowly back to pits. I don't know what we're going to do.
0: Mike Hiss, quickly, your speculation.
6: I can't speculate, but I'm hoping it's fuel. This is the exact same thing that happened to me when I started on the front row in 74 for Roger Penske. The car stopped out in the back. We didn't really know what was wrong. I got pushed in. It cost us some time, but we did get back in the race, and we're really praying for Rick that he'll get back in the race.
0: If it is fuel, then he certainly can. Check in again with Jerry Baker.
19: They have pushed it about 15 feet from where I was, Paul, just a few moments ago. He's now maybe 25 yards in the very far north end of the pits. He is sitting in the car. I can't go over the wall or I would go out right now and talk with him. The members of his crew have not even made an effort to come this direction. Rick Mears sitting right now, adjusting his helmet. He now has clasped his hands together. He now rubs them together. Nobody's anywhere near this car. It is just sitting here going nowhere.
0: Jerry Baker will check back in with you in just a moment. Stay tuned for the greatest spectacle in racing. Jerry Baker was watching Rick Mears, who had slowed in the first turn, was towed around and deposited in the North Pit area. Now let's check in again with Jerry. Jerry?
19: I'm walking right alongside the Rick Mears crew, the Camp 2 Motor Oil crews. They are pushing him down the pits. I stuck my head over the wall. I spoke with Mears. I said, is it fuel? He says, I simply don't know. They've got a very long way to push him. But if indeed that's all it is, Paul, he could still get back into the running in the 60-second 500.
0: Jerry Baker is located up in the north end of the pit area. The position that the car will actually pit in is almost half a mile away, so a long push for that crew if indeed they decide that it is simply a problem of fuel. Our leader at the moment is car 2, Al Unser, but John Fugate, you have been watching the relationship with the first and second place car. Can you tell me what is happening?
20: One of the most unusual events we've seen here at the Speedway in a long time. We've got a lot of activity up at the front, and everybody is playing on the pit stops, and I still think Gordon Johncock in fourth position may surprise a lot of people with the offie.
0: Gordon Johncock is certainly moving very, very well on the race course. The game plan seems to be going very well, and we will be trying to check in. Chuck Marlowe attempting to communicate with George Bignotti, the crew chief on Gordon Johncock's car, and see exactly what is happening with their strategy in this race at 124 laps. We will give you in just a moment the rundown at 120 laps. But before we do that, let's check in with Luke Walton.
4: We have David Penske here, the brother of Roger Penske, and of the crew of Rick Mears' car. David, what's the condition of Rick Mears' car?
21: Well, we're really not sure. He stopped out. He was stopped out on turn one. They're towing him in. He seems to have an engine malfunction of some sort, and we're not sure what's going to happen. We've got to get the car in, see what the problem is, see if we can get him back in the race.
4: But you are going to try to get back in the race.
21: Well, we'll wait and see what the problem is. If it's a serious problem, we'll probably have to park the car.
4: Thank you very much, David Penske.
0: And thank you much, Luke Walton. We are on lap 124. We'll have the lap rundowns in just a moment. We are on 126 laps. Al Unser continues to lead. Danny Ungaius is second. Tom Sneva is third. Let's go back six laps to the 120th and give you the rundown at 120. John DeCamp.
11: This is the way they stood, Paul. The leader was car number 2, Al Unser. In second spot, car number 25, Danny Ungaius. In third spot, car number 20, Gordon Johncock. In fourth place, car number 1, Tom Sneva. In fifth place, car number 48, Bobby Unser. In sixth spot, car number 40, Steve Krizloff. In seventh place, car number 6, Wally Dallenbach. In eighth place, car number 4, Johnny Rutherford. In ninth spot, car number 14, A.J. Foyt. In tenth spot, car number 84, George Snyder. In 11th spot, car number 51, Janet Guthrie. In 12th place, car number 26, Jim McElreath. In 13th spot, car number 16, Johnny Parsons. In 14th spot, car number 7, Mario Andretti. In 15th place, car 35, Larry Rice. In 16th place, car 78, Mike Mosley. And in 18th place, car number 43, Tom Bigelow. In 19th spot, car number 98, Gary Bettenhausen. In 20th spot, car number 80, Larry Dixon. In 21st, car 71, Rick Mears, who was just pushed down the pit apron in front of us by his crew. And in 22nd spot, car number 69, Joe Saldana. Paul?
0: Rick Mears, as he went past our location here, was smiling and joking with the other crews as that car was pushed past. Now, Ray Paschke, from the scoring information section, you have been watching the race in the official capacity on the scoring floor below us. What are you watching and scoring at the moment?
22: We have a great number of fans for individual race drivers out there on that race course, and I thought it would be very interesting to, while we are racing and not be on the yellow light, takes some time. And I know the people who are with car number 51, Janet Guthrie, would like to know in that interval of time just prior to the yellow light, she's been running a very honest and tough 180.000. Now, Mario Andretti in that same time segment was going along about 184.9. Tom Sneva at 186.207. We did a quick check on Bobby Unser and Denny Ungayas on lap number 113, and they're both tooling around about 187.5. The speed that you're hearing for the 10-lap interval is just a little bit misleading in that it is the running average for the race. I think you ought to know that in lap 100, the interval between 90 and 100, the actual race course was going along at 187.332, even though there was an average for the race of 154. And the same interval in lap number 110, where the field was actually moving around at 179.6, the leaders, and the average came out for that 110 lap at 156. So there is a race going on between yellow lights.
16: Mario Andretti, too, is racing, having been able to move himself up to the 14th position on this race course. Let's check in the South Pits and Lou Palmer.
10: Concerning the speeds you were discussing, Danny Ungayas turning up the gas, 191 being flashed to him on the last two laps. Johnny Rutherford running at about 188 miles an hour. I would not kid you, it is hot, and with so many of us down here, it is humid. But as for this business of relief drivers, it hasn't happened yet, and I know at least one guy has given up.
16: And during your report, Gordon Johncock, car 20, in and out of the pits with a routine pit stop under the green. A little over 3 seconds now separating Al Unser and Danny Ungayas, the first and second positions on the race course. Bob Forbes is now standing with Rick Mears. Bob?
12: Paul, Rick is smiling, but I know it's got to be a disappointment, Rick.
2: Yeah, it really is, because everything was really feeling well. The guys were doing a fine job. We were getting good mileage. We hit the chassis pretty close. It was handling pretty neutral. And we were just kind of sitting there in what we felt like was a decent position, just going to wait till the end. But
12: what did happen then?
2: I believe we had a little engine trouble. We aren't sure exactly what, but we did have engine trouble.
12: But up to that point, the car had been working well for you.
2: Yeah, everything had worked fine all the way through. We had a little trouble with the transmission. It wasn't quite shifting right. I couldn't use all my gears getting off the starts on the yellow restarts. But other than that, everything was working fine.
12: Well, I assume we'll see you in 1979 then.
2: I'm sure.
12: Okay, Rick. That was Rick Mears, Paul.
16: Let's move to the north area of the pits and check in with Chuck Marlowe. Chuck?
3: Down here in the Gordon Johncock pit area, we just had an incident just a moment ago when Gordon came in for his fuel stop. He overshot the markings on the pit apron, and there was an official, a USAC official, standing right by. All of a sudden, after Johncock had refueled and left the pits, there was a very heated discussion between George Bignotti, the crew chief, and this official and the rest of Johncock's crew. Presumably, it could be for the fact that he rolled too far, and they were in the process of pulling him back while still refueling the car. We'll have to wait and see whether there's a lap involved in this.
16: It's certainly not bothering Gordon Johncock, who is moving at speed on the race course. Car 2, Al Unser, is still the leader, but he is being followed very closely now by Danny Ungayas. Al Unser and Danny Ungayas are now fighting for the lead at the 136th lap. It is Al Unser, Danny Ungayas, Tom Sneva, Steve Krisiloff. That is the order of the first four places in this race at the moment. Mike Hiss, you have a comment.
6: I was watching Tom Sneva's pit stop. Tom's running third right now, and not too many people are aware that the Penske crew on their cars have the air jacks, which are on the cars. And we just got a report that Tom ran over his air hose as he was leaving the pits. Now, I'm not sure whether he will be fined for this or not. That is a finable offense.
16: Here we have, Mike, I'm going to interrupt you because Al Unser and Danny Ungayas, the first and second place, are into the pits together. Al Unser stops first. Danny Ungayas drives just a bit further. He stops his machine. This is a race of the pit crews now. It is totally in their hands. The drivers must sit passive at this moment. They disconnect the fuel hose from Al Unser. He is rolling back toward the race course. Ungayas is still being refueled. Now he is rolling back to the race course, and they are both back in the competition. Bobby Unser came in at the same moment, but he overshot his pit and will have to go around one more lap. That is going to be costly for Bobby Unser. I noticed, too, that during that pit stop, Mike Hiss, no tires were changed on either the leader or second place, Danny Ungayas.
6: They're getting phenomenal tire wear, it looks like. Just observing today, the Goodyear people have really got a handle on the show here.
0: Let's watch too, Mike, because A.J. Foyt is now in. A.J. Foyt in the ninth position, but you always want to watch the Master Foyt, because he is capable of closing that gap very, very rapidly when need be, and they still have plenty of laps left in this 200-lap, 500-mile race. Routine for A.J. Foyt. He is in and out. And then we were talking when this all started that Tom Sneva into the pits, made a pit stop, did run over his air hose, and will, I believe, be assessed a one-lap penalty.
6: We are told that he will be assessed a one-lap penalty, which is really disappointing. The Penske crew is a top-notch crew, and the time in the pits is so important. They have the here's Bobby Unser back again for his second stop now.
0: One lap around. That gives an idea of how much time it cost him. Yes.
6: The Penske crew does have the air jacks on the car. They just plug a hose right into it. The car comes right up in the air, and the wheels come off. They can make that pit stop in a hurry. And I'm very sorry for Tom because he was running right up in the top. Hopefully, with a good stop again later in the race, he can get that lap back again.
0: A.J. Foyt's stop was for fuel only, 15 seconds on the 138th lap. And down below us is Victory Lane at the Indianapolis Motor Speedway. It must be assembled before it can be used by the winner here. And now the superintendent of grounds of the Speedway, Charlie Thompson, is supervising the construction of the black and white checked ramps that will, very shortly from now, represent fame and fortune and the victory of the Indianapolis 500. That construction underway at the moment. Underway on the race course, though, the fight for first place. Al Unser, a two-time winner, continues to lead this race. Danny Ongais, car 25, still running very, very well. And this would have been the furthest that that car has run in the lead of a race. It has won two races at shorter distances, 200 miles. This is the first time that Danny Ongais has gotten this far in a race, running that close to the front. We had a report from the race course that Mario Andretti's engine was sounding very, very sour. Andretti is now headed into the pits. Let's check in with Lou Palmer and see if he can possibly see the work being done on Mario Andretti.
10: Actually, it's more looking than working at the moment. Now the crew snaps into motion. They're going to hit the Loctites on just the right rear wheel, just a tap to it. They've looked it over, obviously added fuel because of the convenience he was here. Why not top it up? No lengthy conversation, no acrimony in evidence. They're back on the race course now, but there was something to consider.
0: Mario Andretti finding a reason to come into the pits. What the reason was, only his crew knows at the moment. The racing continues. 141 laps are now complete. Al Unser is first. Danny Ongais is second. Tom Sneva is third. They are running very close together on the racetrack, Al Unser and Tom Sneva, about 5.5 seconds, and the gap is being closed now. With the rundown at 140 laps, here's John DeCamp.
11: The lead card, 140 laps, is car number 2, Al Unser. He's being pressed for second place by Danny Ongais, car number 25. In third spot, it's Tom Sneva, car number 1. In fourth spot, car number 4, driven by Johnny Rutherford. In fifth, car number 20, Gordon Johncock. And in sixth, Wally Dallenbach in car number 6. In seventh, Steve Krizoloff, car number 40. In eighth, Bobby Unser, car number 48. In ninth, car 14, A.J. Foyt. And in 10th, car number 84, George Snyder. In 11th place, car number 7, Mario Andretti. In 12th place, car number 26, Jim McElreath. In 13th spot, car number 16, Johnny Parsons. In 14th, Janet Guthrie, car number 51. In 15th, car number 35, Larry Rice. And in 16th, car number 78, Mike Mosley. Paul?
0: And only three cars now remain on the same lap with the leader. Danny Ongais is chasing Al Unser at the moment. A moment ago, Danny Ongais drove out and around Bobby Unser, almost as if Unser was standing still. That's Bobby Unser, not Al. Gordon Johncock ducking under two cars, trying to get ahead in the first turn. Whoa, very, very frightening, but Johncock holds on to that machine and is able to keep the car on the race course and continues to move at speed. What a remarkable driver Gordon Johncock is. In the South Pits, here is Lou Palmer. Apparently Lou is not with us at the moment. Allens are leading 143 laps. We'll wait to see now what the strategy will develop as we head toward the last quarter of this race. It is reported now from the race course, from the observers, that Mario Andretti's engine still does not sound as healthy as it did in the earlier parts of the race. So perhaps problems, too, with Mario Andretti, who has moved up to the 12th position at the moment. Three cars on the same lap with the leader. Car 2, Al Unser. Car 25, Danny Ongais. And car 1, Tom Sneva. Then comes Gordon Johncock, who so far has had the day his way, but has been dropping back just a bit since the last pit stop. There are still more pit stops to be had in this race, and of course what the teams are looking for running those four-cylinder engines is for more yellow lights, more slowdowns in the race so they can conserve on fuel, and at the end of the race be able to turn the boost all the way up on those turbochargers. Dahlenbach is reported to have 50 gallons of fuel left in his tank at the moment. It's remarkable, too, to see that Janet Guthrie is still in the competition. Remarkable because Janet had a terrible time last year. Not so remarkable, too, because her car is really an excellent machine, the George Bignotti-built Wildcat. So Al Unser goes over the starting line on the main straightaway. Let's follow Al Unser around Ron Carroll.
15: Okay, there goes Al Unser, Paul, and I have a report. I believe that Ongais may have blown his engine up in the fourth turn.
0: Here comes Danny Ongais, and I think that's probably what happened. We were just talking about the reliability of Danny's engine having never gotten this far, and that reliability appears to have just departed. White vapor pouring from the exhaust on his turbocharger. He pulls into his pits. Let's check in with Lou Palmer. Lou, can you see what is happening?
10: Mostly we can see what is happening is a lot of smoke just tunneling out of the back end of that car. It was whitish and vaporish as you described it, but now it is intense and oily, just circulating around the lower edge of the wing itself, all to the rear of Danny. He himself is in the cockpit, but they're making adjustment on the strap now. They could either be snugging him in or loosening him up. Danny Ongais unbuckles the helmet. It comes off, and the arms come out, and he is now beginning to pull himself out of the shell and out of the running for this year's 500 while running in second position. Baby Al, the man in front now at car number 2.
0: Danny Ongais on this hot day takes a drink of cold water and waves shyly to the crowd. Parnelli Jones puts his arm around Danny Ongais. This race is over for Danny. It is now a race between Al Unser and Tom Sneva. They are on the same lap together at the moment. And in the third place, and beginning now to have to think about that first position much harder, is Gordon Johncock. Gordon Johncock in the third position. Salt Walther, who almost totally rebuilt the rear end of his race car, has left the pits on lap 146 on what has seemed to be an all-day stop in the race. He has now completed lap number 12 for Salt Walther. Stay tuned for the greatest spectacle in racing. Now let's check in at the backstretch. Here is Darrell Weibel.
18: Johnny Person just came by at slow speed. It's conceivable that he may have had some problems that might make him make a pit stop. And so maybe that slows him down a little more from his aspirations this afternoon.
0: Well, the heat of the day beginning now to take its toll on the Indianapolis Motor Speedway. It certainly took a toll on the engine of Danny Ongais. Parsons is coming into the pits now, while the car of Jim McElreath, car number 26, and an interesting story of numbers here. The car is number 26. It qualified number 26, and it was assigned pit number 26 at the start of the day. Well, now that black, yellow, and white number 26 being pushed back to the garage area, the day is over for that machine. And now, let's take a look at the car of Johnny Parsons. A lot of serious attention being given to the rear end of that National City Travelers Checks car number 16. They're working. They have the piece of fiberglass cover off of the engine, looking down actually into the engine itself. They appear to be looking at the spark plugs. Mike Hiss, as they're doing that work, you know a great deal more about these machines than I. Can you see their hands and speculate on what they're doing?
6: It's hard to tell for sure. It looks like they were working perhaps on the turbocharger. That's one of the few Offenhauser-powered cars, again, like Gordon Johncock's in the race. And that's another interesting chassis. That's a Roman Slobodinsky Lightning chassis owned by Lindsay Hopkins. And one of the few cars, including Gordon Johncock, to be able to run over 200 miles an hour in practice for a four-cylinder offie. A very commendable feat for that team.
0: Well, whatever it is, they have completed their work at hand, and they have sent Johnny Parsons Jr. back into the competition. He is headed off the pit exit and is now heading out into the second turn. Johnny Parsons Jr. back into the competition at the moment. Now, one thing we are trying to determine, because there is a bit of confusion here among our scoring staff, we had been passed a note from the USAC officials that they were going to assess that one-lap penalty against Tom Sneva. Now, we have not seen the one-lap penalty officially assessed yet. We may be incorrect, but we have not yet seen it. So John DeCamp at the moment is trying to get the accurate report from the USAC scoring and USAC officials as to exactly the status of Tom Sneva on the race course, because at the moment, that is very, very critical. Car number two, Al Unser, is leading. He is being followed by car number one, and that would be Tom Sneva. Gordon Johncock is in third. Gordon Johncock's teammate, Steve Krisiloff, is in the fourth position. As soon as we have a clarification on that possible one-lap penalty to be assessed against Tom Sneva, we will report it back to you. John DeCamp is going to physically go to the scoring floor and try and find out that information. So down the backstretch, car two, Al Unser's Chaparral Lola, appears to be running very, very smoothly. No signs of trouble at all in that machine. As he comes around heading toward the main stretch, we will try and pick Al Unser up and follow him around. So Al Unser, our leader at the moment. The second place is Tom Sneva. Watching now on the main straightaway for Al Unser. He crosses over the start-finish line, heads down into turn one, and in the view of Ron Carroll. Ron, can you pick him up? How about Howdy? Howdy, can you see Al Unser as he comes around?
5: Well, we're watching for him over here in turn two, and here he comes right by us right now, Al Unser, as he heads up the backstretch, and Darrell Weibel can see him, I'm sure.
18: Right in front of us right now, just passing Janet Guthrie, and he should go into the third turn all by himself.
0: Into the third turn. Let's see if we can still follow Al Unser, who's running very smoothly.
7: And he's on to the short chute now, into turn number four. Jim, pick him up.
8: Here he is, and doing a great job, and he's into the home stretch right now, and Paul, pick him up.
0: Al Unser comes down the main straightaway as Gordon Johncock heads to the pits for a stop under the green. Now, this stop is going to change the right side tires on that North American Van Lines Pace Setter car 20, a beautiful royal blue and white machine, a creation of the chief of that crew, George Bignotti. The right rear, right front, both being changed, fuel in the car, and Gordon Johncock is on his way at the moment. So Al Unser leads it, Gordon Johncock in and out of the pits, and they continue to race at speed. George Bignotti, the right rear, right front, both being changed, fuel in the car, and Gordon Johncock is on his way at the moment. So Al Unser leads it, Gordon Johncock in and out of the pits, and they continue to race at speed on the Indianapolis Motor Speedway. We continue to watch and try and get that information on the situation with car number one. Once again, we were told that a one-lap penalty would be assessed against the car. We did not see the one-lap penalty assessed. This at the moment is a two-car race. Car two finishing lap 55, Al Unser, and we're watching now for Tom Sneva as he comes around. Quite an interval between those two cars at the moment. Al Unser, Tom Sneva, first and second on the Indianapolis Motor Speedway. Now let's find out what the story is. John DeCamp, at this moment, do you have a report on the status of Tom Sneva and the possible penalty?
11: I just talked with Ray Paskey from the timing floor, Paul, and he indicated that he wanted to check very carefully on the penalty assessments that we've announced, and he handed the one to me that I just gave to you that indicated Rutherford had been assessed one lap penalty because of a pit violation. Right now he's looking into the penalty assessed against Tom Sneva and the penalty assessed against Steve Krisiloff, which we announced earlier. Steve obviously was assessed his penalty according to our monitors, but Sneva, it appears, hasn't been assessed that penalty as yet, and that's what Ray Paschke's checking out for us now.
0: 156 laps complete. Al Unser is your leader. Al Unser in and out of the pits, a routine stop for him. Then Tom Sneva into the pits, a change of his right side tires. Now watching as Tom Sneva a little longer in that pit stop because of the tire change. Tom Sneva is away from the pits also. The first and second place cars in and out of the pits. Checking in on the fourth turn, Jim Shelton.
15: Jerry Carl just came by here, Paul, real slow
1: like perhaps he's out of fuel or something else. And maybe Jerry Baker can pick him up.
0: Let's check in then. Jerry Baker, can you see Jerry Carl?
19: Yes, I can, Paul. As a matter of fact, his crew came charging by me. I'm walking down that direction right now. Now the third member of the crew has joined the Jerry Carl team. They're on that rear wing, that rear spoiler. They're now pushing him. There he goes right by me right now. Obviously out of fuel. I've got about 100 more yards to go to get him back to his pits.
0: We'll keep an eye on Jerry Carl. Car 77, Salt Walther, just made a routine pit stop. Routine, if you will consider, that his last pit stop lasted 1 hour and 57 minutes, 36 seconds. They replaced the clutch in the car during that particular pit stop. Salt Walther is now being shown on lap 22. That is while the leader is at lap 58. So this race continues with Al Unser in the lead, Tom Sneva in second place. Both cars appear to be running very, very smoothly, though Tom Sneva found call to change his right side tires during that last stop. A.J. Foyt is into the pits now. We'll see if this stop is routine for A.J. Foyt. Right behind him is the 16 car of Johnny Parsons.

0: struggling to start the machine, struggling to start the car. We're watching A.J. Foyt at the moment. The car still sitting in the pit area. Foyt came in to the pits in the seventh position, having moved up two positions since his last visit to the pit area. Also in the pits at the moment, Johnny Rutherford in his car number four. Let's check in the South Pits, which has been very active. We'll check in with Lou Palmer.
1: Right, at the moment, looking north, stopping with the first stop, car 17, Dick Simon back in. Bit of a consultation, but only fueling, and it appears the right side bearing is settled in nicely. They didn't need to change the tire, that's the first time it has held steady. Further north, next stop, car number four, Johnny Rutherford in the cockpit. At first, he had taken the driving gloves off and looked like he was committed to ending his appearance in this year's 500. They've reconsidered, John has at least. The gloves are back on, flame-proof they are. And they are still looking at the rear of the car, right at the engine compartment on the left side, near side. They are doing adjustment to it at the moment. Further north, another of the Penske cars in. Fuel stopped, and they are behind the wing and ready to push it off. It may be Mario. It is just a little too far on the north line to see. Beyond that, we had watched Foyt signaling dramatically to his crew, hand in the air in the old military term of the infantry. It was gather round me, but it could be wind it up, start the engine. In any event, problems for Foyt with the pit stops as they've gone. Paul?
0: A.J. Foyt's car 14. Now the engine has apparently been restarted, but the crew is trying to get that car away. It is apparently faltering. One of the crew members falls in the pit area. They are trying to get the machine pushed away, but as yet the clutch is not engaged and the car is not yet rolling toward the pit exit. The crew still pushing them down. Now the car has stopped completely. Lou Palmer, will you describe this action to us? They're closest to you.
1: Certainly. The car has stopped in front of us, just as you said. Now they're pulling it back. The reason for that, to get it back to where the inertial started is, it'll be reinserted. Foyt has by no means given up. The crew has by no means given up. But the car has for the moment. There is just no power heard in it. The spinning Foyt engine is just idle. They're going to try and fire it again. Johnny Rutherford, meanwhile, finds himself in a similar situation, except in his case, it is more serious than just relighting the fire. It is a matter of making an adjustment. They are making one of those precision adjustments, Paul, I've seen you use on the Formula Ford. They've got a mallet out now. So it's a lot of work being done and no progress made for John Rutherford and A.J. Foyt.
0: Thank you so much, Lou Palmer, and thank you for the comment on my fine tuning. A.J. Foyt finally lights the fire in that Foyt engine and is heading out of the pit exit and back into the competition. Well, he does that, though, the number 78 car of Mike Mosley, a car that Mike climbed into at the last moment with only six laps of practice in the car, was able to qualify it for this race. But the day is over for the 78 car, Mike Mosley. They are pushing that car back to the garage area. Stay tuned for the greatest spectacle in racing. And now John DeCamp has completed his errand to the timing and scoring floor located directly below our broadcast booth and can give us a full report on the assessment of penalties in this race with a special attention to Tom Sneva.
2: Well, Paul, Ray Paschke met me halfway up the stairway with the information that only penalties have been assessed against these three drivers. Against Steve Krizoloff, number 40, for a violation during the pacer light, which we talked about earlier. Against Gordon Johncock, driving car number 20, a violation in the pit, and against Johnny Rutherford, car number four, another pit violation. So apparently our report on Tom Sneva being assessed a penalty is not substantiated. Only those three cars, 40, 20, and 4, have been assessed lap violations. The standings, after 160 laps, look like this. The leader, car number two, Al Unser. In second place, car number one, driven by Tom Sneva. In third, one lap behind, car number 20, Gordon Johncock. In fourth, car number six, Wally Dallenbach, two laps behind the leader. In fifth, car number 40, Steve Krizoloff, also two laps behind the leader. In sixth place, car number 48, Bobby Unser, three laps back of the leader. In seventh place, car number 14, A.J. Foyt, who is four laps back of the leader, who was on the 160th lap. In eighth spot, car number 84, George Snyder, seven laps back of the leader. In ninth place, car number seven, Mario Andretti, eight laps behind the leader. And in 10th place, car number 51, Janet Guthrie, 10 laps back of the leader.
0: And I'm sorry to report that after that heroic effort by Salt Walther's crew, completed 24 laps into the pits, the car is now being pushed back to the garage area. Salt Walther is out of this race. At turn one, we'll check with Ron Carroll.
3: Okay, and bias just

0: a moment ago, Paul, car number 98, Gary Battenhausen, and that engine, well, it just smoked all the way through one, all the way through the short chute, and across turn two, and he should be rounded the pits here very shortly.
1: Ray Paschke has joined us once again from the timing and scoring section, and Ray, you have been watching the speeds of this race. Can you report on them?
2: Well, I think Mario Andretti right now, just as Mike Hiss has said, he is really out there smoking. I showed him the report. On laps number 145, 146, and 147, he averaged out at 191.48. Now, that means he is creeping up on the speed that Al Unser has set at that same time interval, speeds of 187.5, 185.6. At the same time, Gordon Johncock has dropped down from laps 143 and 44 and 45 from a 189.5 to 171.4. Tom Sneva, in the meantime, is maintaining about a 181.8 average. So this race is going to, if we have no yellow lights, come right down to a very sparkling finish.
1: Well, it would be nice to have the remainder of the race without the benefit of a yellow light, since we had so many early on in the race. The report on Mike Mosley's car is something broke in the gearbox, putting Mike Mosley out of this race. Lap 170 now complete for our leader, Al Unser. Behind him on the same lap, Tom Sneva. Mike Hiss, we're getting to a critical stage in this race, are we not?
3: We sure are, Paul. And the important thing now is going to be the final pit stop here. The stops that they've made so far have been critical. What they're doing now is they've made their final assertions as to the kind of fuel mileage they're getting. And we've seen some of the cars, such as Mario, start running a lot quicker. Unfortunately for Mario, of course, he's so far behind that he doesn't really have a chance. So it appears like the race is going to boil down between Gordon Johncock, of course, Al Unser, who is now leading, and Tom Sneva. And we're being a Penske fan and being a Penske qualifier, I'm going to root for Tom.
1: With an observation from the North Pits, here is Jerry Baker. Jerry, are you with us?
4: Yeah, we're down here right now, the Gary Bettenhausen pit, Paul. They have just now pushed his automobile back into Gasoline Alley. He, as was Mike Mosley, Paul, simply at this moment does not want to talk. He is sitting there near exhaustion, just trying to get dried off. We'll try to get him in a couple of moments.
1: All right, Jerry, let's check in with Bob Forbes, who is standing with Danny Ungaias.
5: Thank you, Paul. Danny is here, and I'm sure he's very disappointed. But, Danny, up until the point, apparently, that your engine let go, the car was working beautifully.
6: Everything was going very well. I thought we were getting close to where we were going to be able to make a race out of it.
5: You felt, did you have any indication at all you were having any problems?
6: Not at all.
5: Well, I know you've started out well on the trail, and I'm sure they're going to hear a lot more about Danny Ungaias before this racing season is over.
6: Thank you.
1: We certainly do hope that we hear a great deal more about Danny Ungaias. Currently, he has under his belt two victories on the Race for the City Corp Cup of the United States Auto Club Championship Trail so far this year. That last stop that we reported on A.J. Foyt took over 5 minutes, though A.J. Foyt heads down into the first turn and is running smoothly at the moment. There are cars out of the race, and we'll check for that information with John DeCamp.
7: Paul, just before you introduced me, Gary Bettenhausen's car was pushed down the pit apron. He had completed 149 laps before it was forced out of the race. Other cars that have been forced out of the race include Spike Gelhausen, car number 19, who completed 23 laps. Salt Walther, car 77, completed 24 laps. Mike Mosley, car 78, completed 147 laps before he was forced out. Danny Ungaias, car number 25, completed 145 laps. Roger McCluskey in the AMC, car number 11, completed 81 laps. Tom Bagley, car number 22, completed 47 laps before he was forced out. John Mailer, car 39, had gone 57 laps before being knocked out. McElreath dropped out after 133 laps in car 26. Car 47, Phil Thresche, completed only 22 laps. Jerry Sneva, car 30, completed 18 laps. Cliff Husel, first man out with 4 laps under his belt in car number 29. Pancho Carter completed 92 laps in car 8 before he dropped out. Tom Bigelow in car 43 was forced out after 107 laps. Sheldon Kinzer lasted 15 laps in car number 24 before he went out. And Rick Mears had completed 104 laps in car number 71 before being forced out. Paul?
1: We're getting down to the critical stages of the race now. 174 laps of the 200 laps are complete. Al Unser is our leader. Car number 2. He is followed by Tom Sneva in car number one. Tom Sneva is able to wear that number one because he is the national champion. A.J. Foyt into the pits quite slow. Slow speed moving out. He's down in the lower groove of the race course and is moving very, very slowly. So we'll wait for further reports on A.J. Foyt. But our leader at the moment is Al Unser. And they will have to gauge very, very carefully at this moment what they will do with the rest of this race, especially with regard to fuel.
3: Well, the critical pit stops are coming up now. We've got about 25 laps of the race to go, Paul. And the I noticed that Tom Sneva is about 30 seconds behind Al Unser, who's the leader. If Tom can get in on this next pit stop, if he's lucky enough to possibly catch a yellow, or if he can make a really, really good pit stop, we may see him be able to catch up and have a real good race to the finish.
1: And of course, those cars are all equipped with two-way radio communication with their pits. And all of a sudden, the thousands of dollars of investment in those small two-way radios is going to pay off, because their crews will be able to give them just that critical bit of information extra needed to pull them in at the right time and keep them in the lead of the race, or allow them to get past the leader, as the case may be. Stay tuned for the greatest spectacle in racing. Al Unser, our leader at the moment, is trying to run at about 187 miles an hour on the race course. 187, the lap average at the moment for Al Unser. Now, that is not the average of the race to this moment. Gordon Johncock, car 20, making a stop under the green. Let's check in with Chuck Marlowe. Chuck?
0: They're jacking up the right side of the car, taking off the right rear, right front, setting the tires in as they refuel on the left side. Johncock penalized the lap, as we told you earlier, because of that confrontation rolling through his pits. Nonetheless, is making a very speedy pit stop. Fuel still going in the left side. Now the overflow's popped away, and he's off and rolling.
1: If all goes smooth, this should be Gordon Johncock's last pit stop. And he guns that engine and heads out of the pit area. Watching up to the north pits, down through the pits, here comes your leader, Al Unser, and headed toward the south pit area. Let's pick him up, Lou Palmer.
8: Got him. He has stopped, pulling to a halt, canted just slightly toward the wall. They're looking it all over and deciding maybe the tires can stay and hold for the 25 laps or so remaining. We have a good pit stop going right now, though they haven't yet pushed the car off the line. Fuel still going into it. Overflow bottle pulled out from alongside. They're shoving it out. Al Unser, the car number is 2, moving our way. Here it is. Al Unser on his way and on the track. Now we await a pit stop of Tom Sneva.
1: Well, Tom Sneva went into the lead of this race as that pit stop was made by Al Unser. We'll watch the Penske pits and see what Tom Sneva will do. Tom Sneva now leading the race. Al Unser making his last pit stop if their plan all goes smooth. And then it will be a sprint to the finish. Mike Hiss.
3: That was a really excellent pit stop by Al Unser. And the reason it took what appeared to be a long time was because the fuel tanks, 19 seconds, we understand that the fuel tanks get very, very low at the end of the race. They only have a few gallons left in them, and it just plain takes a long time. They don't have that head of pressure on them. Now the critical thing, Tom will be leading as he comes by. When he makes the spot pit stop, here he comes into the pits right now.
1: Indeed, the Norton spirit of Tom Sneva is into the pits. The crowd are on their feet. Lou Palmer, let's watch this stop, please.
8: Right. Again, they check the outside rubber. That is that on the right side of the car. Doesn't need a thing. It's holding up in the heat. The fuel is going into it. They're looking intently. One key man at Sneva, ready to tell him, go ahead, drop clutch and pull when it is topped out. They're pumping that fuel in right now. No pressure. Gravity feed. It's full. Here comes the push. Tom Sneva on his way, rejoining the group. The Norton cam on the track and ready to race. And now they go to the finish if all goes by plan.
1: Al Unser moved into the lead while that pit stop was being made by Tom Sneva. So it's going to be Sneva and Unser battling toward the finish, with Gordon Johncock sitting back and watching to see if he has a chance at all. This race has been very, very safe. Only one incident with the wall, and that was Spike Gelhausen's very early on. Lou Palmer now beginning to make his way down toward the black and white checkered victory lane to greet the winner, whomever that may be, as Al Unser is trying to make it 3 wins at Indianapolis. Checking into the backstretch, here is Darrell Weibel.
9: A few moments ago, Larry Rice came by and we clocked him at 180 miles an hour. He's the only one of five rookies remaining in the field. driving a very smooth race and is bound to make the Bryan Heating and Cooling WIBC's people very happy this afternoon in his Lightning as the way he has driven it up to now. Larry Rice doing a great job as a rookie.
1: Larry Rice, who had problems when he was trying to qualify, he blew an engine. They took it back into the garage area and just at 3 hours replaced that engine, put him on the line, and allowed him to qualify and make it into this race. Larry Rice, a rookie from Indianapolis, and a happy man just to be here. Well, Tom Sneva chasing Al Unser, 27 seconds back, almost half a lap on this race course. Al Unser over the start-finish line, completing lap 185. We'll back up for the moment to lap 180 and give you the first 10 positions at lap 180.
7: Here they are, Paul, on the same lap. The lead car in the second place are the leader. On that 180th lap was Tom Sneva driving car number one, followed by about 30 seconds by Al Unser in car number two. In third place, car number 40, Steve Krizoloff. In fourth place, car 20, Gordon Johncock. In fifth spot, car number 6, Wally Dallenbach. In sixth place, car 48, Bobby Unser. In seventh place, car 84, George Snyder. Eighth place, car 14, A.J. Foyt. In ninth spot, car 51, Janet Guthrie. And in tenth spot, Johnny Parsons in car number 16.
1: It's interesting to me that Wally Dallenbach changed teams over the past winter. He used to drive for George Bignotti and used to finish up rather consistently right behind Gordon Johncock. Well, apparently Dallenbach from Basalt, Colorado, developed the opinion that he was becoming the second driver on that two-car team. So he sought out Jerry O'Connell and got a ride driving the number 6 Sugar Ripe Prune Special. Well, surprisingly enough, Wally Dallenbach now occupies the fourth position on the race course, right behind last year's teammate, Gordon Johncock. And in fact, as we speak of Wally Dallenbach, that fourth place car heads into the pit area in to make a routine pit stop. They may be changing a tire on this one. Chuck Marlowe, are you where you can see the pit stop of Wally Dallenbach?
0: I'm in perfect position. The crew falls around to the outside. It appears they are going to change the tires, Paul. Again, the fuel is thrusted into the left side of the car. The main stretch is silent right now as all the activities on the back stretch. They say no tires are needed on the right. It's just fuel and off he goes.
1: Routine in and out for Wally Dallenbach, and I certainly would like to hear Wally Dallenbach's commentary if he finishes up in the position right behind Gordon Johncock. Though, while we were talking and while that pit stop occurred, Mike Hiss, Gordon Johncock's current teammate, Steve Krizoloff, went around Dallenbach, and so it's now Johncock, Krizoloff, and Dallenbach, but an interesting relationship nonetheless.
3: It sure is. And one thing we should note is the commendable efforts by the Jerry O'Connell Sugar Ripe Prune Special. It's one of the only privately entered teams, really. Most of the other teams have major sponsors, and this team has one car, one driver, and they consistently finish up there with Judd Phillips as the chief mechanic, and obviously Wally's a very good driver, so it's a very good effort. Incidentally, we're coming down to the final laps of the race now. Tom Sneva is still about 27, 28 seconds behind, and barring any future pit stops or any accidents on the track or anything that would change the way the cars are running right now, Tom is really going to have to go some in order to make that kind of time up. It looks like it would be a very, very difficult indeed if Al can run the same speed he's now running, and Tom, even if he could make up 1 or 2 miles an hour every lap, it would be almost impossible for him,
1: from the
3: everything
1: of,
3: remaining the
1: from
3: same.
1: From the point of view of the race driver, can he possibly do it at all on the race course? It's going to take an incident,
3: it would take an incident right now.
1: So 12 laps to go for Al Unser in car two. Now 11 laps to go. He goes over the start-finish line. In the field, there are two rookies left of the five that started. Joe Saldana is still in the field, his car number 69 in the 15th position. And Larry Rice is in 11th position in his car number 35, the Bryant Heating and Cooling WIBC Special. Johnny Rutherford into the pits now for a stop under the green. We'll switch to the south pit area and Lou Palmer. I take that pack. I've inconvenienced Lou because Lou has moved up to the victory lane area, and I've allowed that to slip my mind. I apologize. We'll watch this stop. It appears to be routine. We can see it from our position in the master control tower. Johnny Rutherford in the pits. They're fueling the car. No change of tires on the car. They started to wave him out. There they go. Johnny Rutherford, car number 4, the first National City Travelers Checks Special, is back into the race. A McLaren car entered by Team McLaren. So Johnny Rutherford in the competition at the moment. 190 laps for the leader, Al Unser, trying to finish first place for the third time at Indianapolis.
10: In the latter part of the 20th century, a medication was created that killed jock itch fungus on contact. This medication is found in Aftate for jock itch in the bright green box. Aftate relieves burning, itching, chafing. Aftate for jock itch, with the medication that kills jock itch fungus on contact. Also look for Aftate for athlete's foot, the killer in the bright red package, for occasional use only as directed.
11: The day is done.
12: Coming home.
11: It's time to let it go. It's the moment to unwind.
13: Well, Lou, that was a pretty good session.
14: Yeah, yeah, but it kind of makes the throat dry, you know.
13: Say, why don't we stop by my place? I've got enough bud for two.
14: Oh, really?
13: Ed, you just said the magic words.
14: When you say Budweiser, you said it.
13: Oh, Anheuser-Busch St. Louis.
1: This is the Indianapolis Motor Speedway Radio Network. Nine laps to go for Al Unser. He has begun to slow his pace just a bit. He's dropped off to 178 miles an hour on that last time around. And, of course, that is allowing Tom Sneva to close on him. But that's merely a conservation of fuel maneuver at the moment, isn't it, Mike Hiss?
3: It appears to be that way. He has slowed down on the track, and unless he slows appreciably more, it'll be difficult for Tom to make up the time. It's really difficult to tell. We'll watch in the next few laps to see whether he's slowing to conserve fuel or just simply slowing to save the engine.
1: So Tom Sneva has now closed to just under 20 seconds on Al Unser. Eight laps to go for car number two. Tom Sneva, the only car on the same lap with him, car number one in second position. The third place, two laps down from the leader, is car 20 of Gordon Johncock, and then car 40 of Steve Krisiloff. But with the complete rundown of the first 10 at 190 laps, here's John DeCamp.
15: Lead car at 190 laps was car number 2, Al Unser. In second spot, car number 1, Tom Sneva. In third place, car number 20, Gordon Johncock. In fourth spot, car number 40, Steve Krisiloff. In fifth place, car number 6, Wally Dallenbach. In sixth spot, Bobby Unser, car number 48. In seventh spot, car 84, George Snyder. In eighth place, car number 14, A.J. Foyt. In ninth spot, car number 51, Janet Guthrie. And in tenth spot, car number 16, Johnny Parsons. That was at 190 laps.
1: Al Unser and Tom Sneva have just completed 193 laps. They're working 194, running 1 and 2. Al Unser in a First City Traveler's Checks Lola Chaparral, powered by a Cosworth, moving very, very smoothly. And Mike Hiss, once again, this is going to be a remarkable achievement by Jim Hall and the people that have put this effort together. This is a new car to this racetrack.
3: It sure is. Eric Broadley has had cars here before in the past, and they've run well, but I think this will be a first for a Lola here, I believe. Donald Davidson could maybe answer that question, that it's a commendable effort for them to put that whole team together, and it just shows the expertise that Jim Hall, in his many years of racing, Carl Haas, Jim Hall, owned First National City Traveler's Checks car, and the experience of Al Unser puts it all together and makes a super team, doesn't it?
1: Al Unser, car number 2, the Chaparral Lola, now completing 194 laps, beginning to work on 195. Again, only two cars on the lead lap, Al Unser and Tom Sneva. Then two cars, teammates, Gordon Johncock and Steve Krisiloff, two laps back on the 192nd lap. And this is a sprint to the finish of this race now. We should see absolutely no stops whatsoever between now and the finish of this race. Stay tuned for the greatest spectacle in racing. Al Unser now has less than four laps that separate him and victory at the Indianapolis Motor Speedway. Tom Sneva is about 18 seconds back at the moment, but Al Unser has been methodically slowing the race car, trying to conserve fuel and concern every possible effort toward winning this race. We have year and year and year again seen the leader fall out of the race in just the last laps. Al Unser is hoping against that at the moment. He has completed lap 197 and comes into the view of Ron Carroll. And, Ron, let's take him around.
0: Okay, well, there he goes right now. Al Unser in car number 2, driving that beautiful Lola Cosworth. He's over in 2 and Audi Bell right now.
16: And we see him going by, and we understand there's only about 12 seconds difference between him and the second-place car, Tom Sneva. Darrell?
9: He's running very smoothly past us and headed for the third turn, and Doug Zink.
16: And we have him in turn number three as he drops down into the short chute over towards turn number four. Jim, pick him up.
8: Okay, thanks very much. The blue and white car just passed by here. He looks good. He looks like he's going for number one. He was number three last year. Paul, pick him up.
1: Al Unser on the main straightaway, flashes over the start-finish line in the yard of brick. He now has two laps that separate him from victory. Here's Ron Carroll.
0: And by me right now, coming from that fifth position in the starting position, number one position right now as he heads into turn two.
16: He flashes by us just right there at the moment, and we see Tom Sneva coming along too. Darrell?
9: He's running beautifully, just as smooth as on rails, and headed for Doug Zink in turn three.
16: And we've got him, and he's got clear sailing ahead. Nobody in front of him. Drops partway down below the yellow line, now drifts up to the outer wall. Jim, he's in turn number four.
8: Number four it is, and here he is again, looking very good. Remember, he won in 70 and 71, and now looks like 78. Here's Paul.
1: 11 seconds back is Tom Sneva, but the white flag in the hands of Pat Vedan for Al Unser. Al Unser on his final lap, Ron Carroll.
0: All right, and he's by us right now. Al Unser, 196.474 he qualified at, and he's in the number one position on his final lap as he heads to turn two and Audi Bell.
16: He flashes by us. You know, only four other drivers have ever won this event three times, and if things go right for a couple of laps, Al will be the fifth one. Darrell?
9: He's right in Doug Zink's lap right now in turn three.
16: Winner in 1970 and again in 71, putting two victories back to back, is within about a quarter of a lap of victory number three. Jim, pick him up in turn number four.
8: All right, we're here in number four, and there he goes, a newlywed. And here to call the checkered flag, a guy that did another great job today, our chief announcer, Paul Page.
1: Doing a fantastic job is Al Unser. The checkered flag is waved. His hand is in the air. Al Unser, the winner of the 1978 500-mile race. Tom Sneva follows him across. He receives the checkered flag. The checkered flag will now be shown to the field on the race course. Al Unser is the winner of the 1978 500-mile race, and he joins that elite group of three-time winners at the Indianapolis Motor Speedway. Gordon Johncock will receive the checkered flag in third position, his teammate Steve Krisiloff in fourth, and Wally Dallenbach slowed just a moment ago on the main straightaway, possibly something wrong with Wally Dallenbach's engine, but he was showing in the fifth position when that happened. Al Unser taking now the accolades of his crowd on a victory lap. He crosses over the start-finish line once again, the red and checkered flag now being waved simultaneously, calling the cars off of the race course to still these racing engines and bring Al into victory lane. Al Unser, the winner of the Indianapolis 500-mile race. Tom Sneva has already started for the pit area, and many of the other cars are answering the call of Pat Vedan's checkered flag. But Al Unser, in his moment of glory, a three-time winner at Indianapolis, is still on the race course. The crews are now moving down to the victory lane area. Tom Sneva pulling through the pits and receiving the cheers of the crowd. Mario Andretti, his teammate in car number seven, pulls through the pits behind him. Lou Palmer waits at the moment in victory lane. Directly below us, a set of black and white checkered ramps that lead up to a platform directly below this master control tower at Indianapolis. We will hear the words of Al Unser as he comes into victory lane in just a moment. But Al Unser still out on the race course and savoring this moment very, very much. Wally Dallenbach, car number six, rolled to a stop on the backstretch. And now Al Unser heads into the pit area. He is still enjoying this moment and waving to the crowd. The crowd in front of the control tower gives a rousing cheer for car four of Johnny Rutherford. And A.J. Foyt, car 14, is slowing to a stop also on the race course. The fuel playing out in both the cars of Wally Dallenbach and A.J. Foyt. Wally Dallenbach's car is stopped on the racetrack at the moment, and the crowd has come out and around Wally Dallenbach. But here the moment is for Al Unser, who pulls into victory lane, and we take you down there now. Here is the voice of victory lane to greet Al Unser, Lou Palmer. Lou?
17: And here it comes. Al Unser arriving in victory lane. Nothing to do but stare up onto the stand itself. He has done that, and Al has arrived. And we're back now in that way to that point of beginning. Al Unser, and part of a tradition about to unfold once again here at the Indianapolis Motor Speedway. So long ago, it seems, that we began the morning, the playing of taps, the singing of Back Home Again in Indiana. Now the other matters unfold. The BorgWarner Trophy, placed proudly on the rear of the car, over the engine, what was once a fuel tank here. The laurel wreath over the head of Al Unser. And our 500 Festival Queen, who really ought to get in and have a kiss for the winner. Al Unser, home to victory. And Baby Al no longer. And the traditional glass of milk as we follow through from the beginning of the day to the end. The traditions are played out. And Al Unser, a mighty congratulations to you, the crew swarming around him, and the final accolades just being given, a shaking of hands, a marvelous time, one of the happy victory lanes. And this time, it's not even raining. Al Unser, some comment on the day. After we got rid of those early yellow lights, you guys really seemed to go racing.
6: I'll tell you what, we knew it was going to be a hard day, and everything just went lovely. I got to thank First National City Travelers Checks for sponsoring the race car. And of course, Jim Hall and Huey Absalon, my whole crew, and Gabriel Shocks for bringing us home for this race. It's a great feeling, I tell you. You know, everybody always wants to know which one's the best. This one is. It always is.
17: About this race, there were those among us who thought you were going too fast too soon. Fuel was going to be a problem. It obviously wasn't. What about fuel consumption, this heat?
6: Well, I made their distance 500 miles. That's all I know.
18: Congratulations,
6: that's,
18: winner.
6: You know, that's up to my crew. You know, they're the ones that tell me, and I have to do what they tell me to do. And everything they said to do today worked out just lovely.
17: Something else we don't do, try a brand new car here and come in for a win. The Lola was dynamite.
6: Let me tell you what, this is a rare occasion. I got to thank Eric Broadley and Lola because when we first put this deal together, we wasn't sure whether it was going to work or not. And Jim Hall, he said, we'll make it work. And by golly, here we are.
17: It worked dramatically. Were there any difficult moments aside from the heat, and how about it?
6: Well, there at the last, I was, for some reason, started pushing real bad. I don't know why. That's why I had to slow down. If I wouldn't have had the margin that I had, I would have never been able to beat the second-place car.
17: And only one final question about that. I'm exhausted, and I was just watching you. How do you feel?
6: I'll tell you what, when you win the race, it doesn't make a dang bit of difference.
17: The end. Al Unser in victory lane. He's done it again. Paul.
1: Thank you very much, Lou Palmer, and our certain thanks to Al Unser, who climbs out of that car and grants a most remarkable interview. Second place being shown to Tom Sneva, the second year in a row for Tom, and he is with Luke Walton.
19: We're right down here in Tom Sneva's pit, who has just finished in second place. Tom, can you hear me? Are your ears buzzing?
20: No, we can hear you all right.
19: Good. Sometimes your ears are sort of buzzed up after driving 500 miles.
20: Yeah. You know, you're a little ringy for a couple hours afterwards, but, you know, we're all right.
19: Well, now, you've finished second 3 years in a row. Have you got a hammerlock on that second place, Tom?
20: It's only 2 years in a row, and I hope I don't have a hammerlock on it.
19: Yeah. If you had to do it over, would you make any change at all, Tom?
20: We couldn't. You know, we just got to get better fuel mileage.
19: Well, thank you very much, and they're pushing his car now, Paul, into the pits. And Tom is riding on it. Wonder if we can get Mrs. Sneva here.
1: I think what we'll do, Luke, is take a moment because Chuck Marlowe is with Janet Guthrie, who has also completed her first Indianapolis 500 at the distance. Let's go now to Chuck Marlowe.
21: Janet, it just has to be a most exhilarating feeling.
22: Yes, please.
21: What does it feel like to go 500 miles?
22: Well, you know, I've been going 500 miles in all those Southern stock car races. Somehow these people up here didn't seem to believe me. But truthfully, it feels terrific. I knew the Texaco Star was a well-prepared car, a good car. I thought I had absolutely the best crew in all of Garage Alley, and we did it.
21: I think they have a well-prepared driver, too.
22: Well, you know, the is just the most visible part of this effort. I'd particularly like to thank, of course, Texaco, not to mention Goodyear, but all the guys that worked on the car, George Bignotti, Kenny Ozawa, my crew chief. George.
21: There's George Bignotti. George Bignotti has just stepped in with us here, too.
22: Super. George, of course, and my crew chief, Kenny Ozawa, Dick Offinger, who was consulting, Jim Lindholm, Don Hume, Jim Nakamura, and, of course, my Southern Stock Car guys that came up and did such a terrific job pitting the car, Daryl Bryant, Jack Bryant, Toby Varner, and Jim Clodfelder. They all did a super job, and that's what it takes to run all day.
2: Thank you very, very kindly, Jenna. Congratulations on a fine finish.
22: Thank you.
1: Now further north in the pit area with Jerry Baker is Gordon Johncox.
4: I have stayed alongside Gordon Johncox's car. It is a rather dirty automobile right now with streams of dirt that he has been out there fighting throughout the afternoon, sitting here in a very heated state, but I would assume a rather happy man, Gordon Johncox finishing unofficially third, the 1973 winner. Gordon Johncox, your reaction to this afternoon's ride?
5: Well, we're very much pleased to finish third. You know, we're still with a four-cylinder off, and we're just not as fast as them guys are. We just had to run the best we could all day and have good pit stops and get in and out of the pits good, and we're pleased. I am anyway.
4: You're a seasoned veteran here. Was this heat any more oppressive today than it has been in years gone by?
5: No, I've been hotter than this at other races.
4: If you had anything to do over again, Gordon Johncox, would you make any changes anywhere in that 500-mile run?
5: Well, no. Not, you know, I don't know how we could have done any better with what we got to work with. You know, the only way we could have done any better is had a V8, you know, like Al or Danny or Tom, like some of them, and then I think I'm sure we would have been closer.
4: Our congratulations to you. Look forward to seeing you again here at the track next year.
5: Thank you.
1: Let's switch now to Bob Forbes, who has Mario Andretti.
23: First of all, the fellow who qualified your car, Mike Hiss, did color today on the commentary with Paul Page. That was a different situation, was it not?
24: Well, I guess so. I hope he was commiserating with me.
23: We want to congratulate you for an outstanding job. You had to start 33rd, which was tough to begin with, and your car was running beautifully, and I watched you particularly. I wanted to see what you would do. You were really burning them up out there, and then all of a sudden, a terrible mechanical problem, which must have cost you somewhere around six laps. What was that?
24: Well, it was an ignition wire that just burned up, wasn't making good contact inside a coil, and that was the start of it, and I just could never get the full revs. I had to make another stop again, and I was only getting about 700 or 800 revs less than my normal running, and I just rode it to the end. That's all. I just stuck it out, but couldn't really do much racing from there on.
23: Well, it looked to me if the car had been working to where it usually was, I'm sure you would have been right up there among the leaders.
24: Yeah, the frustrating part is that the car was working beautifully. It was prepared extremely well, and actually it stayed super consistent with the tires performing better than I really thought. And from that standpoint, I think it could have been a real fun race if I wouldn't have had this mechanical problem.
23: Well, you still got a shot at the Formula One Championship. You're the leading world driver right now. I'm sure this is something you want badly.
24: Well, certainly will go for that very hard and with the 110% effort.
23: Mario, hope next year's a better year for you because you had a great car this year. It was a great team, and I'm sure it'll be a winning team.
24: Well, I hope so. We'll keep trying for sure.
23: Thank you, Mario Andretti. Now back to Paul Page.
1: Al Unser now sitting on the back of that beautiful limited edition 25th anniversary pace car Corvette. Jim Hall, his car owner, seated there with him. They begin to take their victory lap of the Indianapolis Motor Speedway. Wally Dallenbach has now been towed from his stopping position out on the race course, and his car and the driver deposited in the pit area. Chuck Marlowe is with what should be the fifth place finisher, Wally Dallenbach. Chuck?
2: Wally, unofficially number five for car number six. You and this car married up pretty well this year.
25: Yeah, it was a good race, ride. We just, second half of the race, we didn't get the fuel mileage we had hoped, so we had to run real conservative, and well, it was just two laps short.
2: It was just this early going of the race and the unusual consumption of the fuel in the early part of the race that kept you from rolling the boost in.
25: Well, we had some yellows in the beginning, and believe it or not, we had a good fuel mileage, mile 0.8 and 2 miles at a gallon sometimes. But then I guess when the green stayed out from tank full after tank full, we just lost and we went down to 1.5, and, you know, we were just one yellow away. Actually, if we had one yellow light for a couple of laps, it would have been all right, but we had to run. From about 150 laps on, we had a run really with no boost in it. But it was a good, safe car. It handled good for me. I can't complain about anything. I just wish I had another gallon of fuel.
2: There's a lot of them that feel that way. Wally, the heat, did it bother you any?
25: No, you just stay above it when you're out there, and things just don't feel high when you're having fun.
2: I know everyone back in Colorado wishes you well. All your friends back in New Jersey want to say hello to you, too, and I know you want to say hello to them.
25: Well, sorry I didn't win it, but we'll come back until we do, so that gives me a good excuse to come back next year.
2: Thanks, Wally. Fine race.
1: Let's go to John DeCamp now with the unofficial finish of the 1978 500-mile race. John?
15: Paul, our television monitor indicates that there are three possible adjustments to be made after they've checked the monitor against the tape that they continue to take throughout the race. But this is the way it looks right now from top to bottom. The winner of the race was Al Unser, car number two. Second place, Tom Sneva, car number one. 8 seconds behind Al Unser, according to our timing device here, on the final lap. In third spot, car number 20, Gordon Johncock. He was one lap back. And in fourth spot, car number 40, Steve Krisiloff, who was two laps behind. In fifth place, car number 6, Wally Dallenbach. And in sixth place, car number 48, Bobby Unser. In seventh spot, car number 14, A.J. Foyt. A.J., by the way, completed 190 laps. Right behind him was his teammate, George Snyder, in car number 84. In eighth place, he too completed 190 laps. In ninth spot, car number 51, Janet Guthrie. She finished 189 laps. And in 10th spot, and this is one of those possible corrections, car number 16, Johnny Parsons, who had driven 187 laps. In 11th spot, car number 35, Larry Rice, whose engine gave out on him on the 200th lap of the race for Al Unser, the 185th for Larry Rice. In 12th spot, car number 7, Mario Andretti, who also completed 185 laps. In 13th spot, car number 4, Johnny Rutherford. In 14th spot, car number 88, Jerry Carl. In 15th spot, car number 69, Joe Saldana. In 16th spot, Gary Bettenhausen driving car number 98. In 17th, car number 78, Mike Mosley. There may be some lap total adjustments made on that car, too. In 18th spot, car number 25, Danny Ongais. In 19th, car number 17, Dick Simon. And in 20th at the finish, car number 26, Jim McElreath. The 21st place finisher was car number 43, Tom Bigelow. In 22nd, it was car number 80, Larry Dixon. In 23rd, car number 71, Rick Mears. In 24th, car number 8, Pancho Carter. In 25th spot, car number 11, Roger McCluskey. In 26th position, car number 39, John Mailer. Finishing 27th, car number 22, Tom Bagley. In car number 77, in 28th place, Salt Walther. In 29th place, car number 19, Spike Gelhausen. And in the 30th spot, car number 47, rookie Phil Threshy. In 31st place, car number 30, Jerry Sneva. In 32nd place, car number 24, driven by Sheldon Kinzer. And in 33rd place, car number 29, Cliff Husel. And there they are, Paul, all the way from the top to the bottom with, again, three possible adjustments after the tapes are checked.
1: And if we get those adjustments for you before we leave the air, we will pass them on to you. Chuck Marlowe has crew chief George Bignotti.
2: And really, this man, as far as many can consider, is probably the master mechanic at the track, even though he didn't win. He brought a four-cylinder engine, one that was considered to consume probably at least a third more fuel than anyone else through 200 laps. And as a matter of fact, brought two of them through, George.
7: Well, yeah, Chuck, we even got Janet Guthrie's to finish. You know, we set up her engine and chassis, and she had a good crew to keep her going in the race, and she finished the race, and I'm really thrilled about that. First time a woman ever finished the 500-mile race. And I'm a little upset at USAC, or I shouldn't say United States Auto Club. I think it's Tom Bimford and his people here that are doing this. They penalize us each car one lap. And so I don't know how they can do that to us and let someone else get by. Al Unser hit the tire and run over the hose. Not a word was said. They let AJ change a blower. That's okay. But when it comes to us, they seem to jump on us. Maybe they don't like us.
2: All right, now you explain this a little bit to us. You rolled about 2 or 3 feet through your pit.
7: Right, we went about 2 feet, and that wheel over there went
2: over. The right front.
7: Yeah, the right front went over the hose just like that. We pushed it back, and the penalty is if you run out of the hose, out of the pit, and run over a hose. Never when you're coming in like that, see. So here they did. They did penalize us a lap. And until we can get down with the USAC scorers and find out just what they did, we really don't know. But I'm prepared to put the $1,000 fine up protest, and we'll see if we can get this damn thing straightened out.
2: All right, now, conceding that they did not have the lap penalty on you, would you have rolled the boost in and run for it?
7: Well, yes, we just killed our race for us. We had the fuel. We had enough fuel to go all the way. We could have run the boost a little higher and maybe caught up with them, you know. The way it is, when you know you're down a lap, what's the use?
2: It's almost anticlimactic to say there's always another year, though.
7: Yeah, but I'm getting old, man.
2: George, thank you very much.
7: Okay, thank you.
1: So the 500-mile race ends with a complaint for George Bignotti, and he has promised there to put up protest on the matter. He walks over and talks with the car owner of the Patrick Racing team, Pat Patrick. Stay tuned for the greatest spectacle in racing. Around this great 2.5-mile race course, our announcers still maintain their positions, and they did not get active in the race as much as they did last year because it was almost a complete runaway, at least up to the closing laps, by Al Unser. Danny Ungaias breaking in the middle of the race and not being able to pursue the race as he would have wanted. Let's check now final opinions of our announcers on the turns, the voices of the race, and we'll begin with Ron Carroll.
0: All right, Paul. Well, my congratulations, of course, to Al Unser, but I had Tom Sneave in a pool, so I'm a little disappointed. You know, it's kind of mixed emotions. And the coolers, of course, being put away now. The final sip of suds and sun are being absorbed. It was a... as you mentioned, an unusual race. We only had the one contact with the wall, but let's face it, that's what racing is about. We were delighted to see such an accident-free race. 14 years on this network, 5 years here now on this first turn, and I tell you, it is so exciting. We love it, and we're, you know, already looking forward to next year. Congratulations to you too, sir, on such a great job.
1: Thank you, Ron Carroll. We'll check in now in just a moment, I should say, with our second turn man. But first, we have this. We continue now checking with our announcers around the track and their observations. Here's Howdy Bell.
3: Thank you, Paul, and let me give you my congratulations, too, on a job well done from the tower. Well, we had a good, clean race over here in turn two this year, once again, as we have had most of the 17 years we've been here. The only incident, our good friend Darrell Weibel reported on the backstretch, was when... young Spike Gelhausen got into the wall coming off of the second turn and ended up down his way. But we had a good, clean race. And one of the interesting things that happened in the infield here, about midway through the race, some of the fans start looking for other areas of amusement and entertainment. Someone turned on one of the sprinkler systems on the nine-hole golf course inside the track. And this thing was shooting about 20 feet in the air, and they were having a nice little shower, if you will, in the infield here on this hot Hoosier afternoon. So that was a little interesting point we thought we might mention to the fans. Otherwise, everything was really fine here in turn two.
1: In the heat of the Indiana sun on this afternoon of a Sunday, I'm sure that was quite refreshing to run through. Darrell Weibel, the center of the backstretch.
9: Well, the backstretch is a little quieter now than it was a few minutes ago, Paul. We're always glad to see a safe, fast race. Good weather. The weather held beautifully for us. We had just enough breeze to make it cool enough. The race fans just seem to enjoy this tremendous excitement more and more each year, and this year was no exception. Wally Dahlenbach stalled out in front of us here at the end, and a race fan climbed over the fence and ran right up to Wally and said something to him, and Wally stuck out his hand, and they shaked hands. And I'm sure that's a handshake you'll remember for a long time. Heartbreak for Danny Ungaias. He just led it like a real champion, but that's racing, like we say. Another three-time winner. The rookies just did a fantastic job in Mears Race, Bagley Saldana, and Threshy, and our apologies to Joe Saldana and all of his friends Ohio way and other places, because he is some racer, and we left him out of that rookie stamp there, but he was still racing, and it wasn't only Larry Rice there. Bobby Unser was running at the finish. Maybe that's good news for him. But it's an exciting day. Great to be a part of it, and back to you, sir, in the tower.
1: In the third turn, Doug Zink.
10: And thank you, Paul, and this was without a doubt the most marvelously quiet day I have ever spent in turn three. A super race. I might make mention that probably the choice to drop the checkered flag and the red flag coincidentally was a good one. For the second year, the fans here in turn three went over both fences. They were out on the track, and fortunately the race had been stopped. All of the cars were moving very slowly. A.J. Foyt, however, came to a stop here in turn number three. He had the help of probably 200 people who came over the fence to give him a shove. After a little bit, it became an annoyance, however. Fortunately, the tow trucks came up. They rescued AJ. He got out of the car, into the tow truck, and they whisked on back to the pit area. Paul, we'll look forward to next year.
1: We certainly will, too. Let's check the fourth turn. Our last notes from Jim Sheldon.
8: Okay, Paul, thanks very much. You know, tip of the hat to Janet Guthrie that I thought drove a fantastically good race. And I'm sure the winner today, it had to be popular all over the world. But, you know, it was kind of sad right at the end how much a year can make the difference, because Al Unser came in, and who was in tow? It was A.J. Foyt, who won it just 1 year ago. It was my pleasure being with you. Thanks very much.
1: Jim, our pleasure, too, and we thank you for a fine job today. The Indianapolis 500 has another three-time winner. He is Al Unser, completing this race this afternoon. Al Unser, the winner of the 1978 Indianapolis 500. Back at the Indianapolis Motor Speedway, the world's greatest race course, the crowd is now heading for the exit gates. Al Unser is celebrating his victory. Bob Forbes is standing with Johnny Parsons, Jr.
23: Well, Paul, this is a little different. I don't know if we've ever done an interview in the shower, but that's exactly what's happening. Johnny Parsons taking a shower right now. He is so hot. John, was the heat was the heat that bad?
11: The heat wasn't bad, no, Bob. It was kind of a boring race for me because I was in the pits so much. The turbo unit kept popping apart, and I just kept putting a new hose on it and everything. The biggest problem I've had today is trying to dial this shower and get the right temperature.
23: And he's really taking a shower. So your dad was one of your boosters today, I see.
11: Yeah, Dad just flew in last night for the race from Van Nuys, California, and give me a little moral support, I guess. But yeah, we had a good time. I was really disappointed out there on the radio talking to Mike Devon all day. We dropped back early at the start, and like I say, we were in the pit so much, I just kind of lost interest. But when we were going, I was racing with the guys and having a little fun. Tell you the truth, Bob, I thought the heat would be tougher on the drivers today. Maybe it was on some of them, but I was looking for a tougher job today for me.
23: Well, I'll get this mic out of here before I get it wet. And I'll say hello to Johnny Parsons, Sr., the 1950 winner. Nice to see you, John.
12: Thank you very much. It's a pleasure to be here today. If my son hadn't had a little trouble with the hose clamp breaking, I think possibly he'd have been in the first five.
23: Well, it reminded you of California today, didn't it, the weather we had?
12: Wasn't it ideal? Just super for auto racing.
23: Thank you, John. We'll
12: see
23: you.
12: My pleasure. Thank you.
1: Bob Forbes, always with an interesting interview and innovative on that occasion. John DeCamp, they have now realigned the order of the finish a bit.
15: They haven't changed very much, Paul, but they did move Janet Guthrie from a tentative ninth place up into eighth spot. Janet Guthrie was driving car number 51. She moved ahead of George Snyder in this realignment on our monitor. So Snyder, originally announced as a possible eighth place finisher, is now a ninth place finisher. Quickly, 1 through 10. Car number 2, Al Unser, the winner. Car number 1, Tom Sneaven, second place. Car number 3, Gordon Johncock in third. Car 4 is car 40, rather. Steve Krizoloff is fourth. In fifth spot, still a question about this one. In fifth spot, Wally Dallenbach in car number 6. And in sixth spot, Bobby Unser in car number 48. Then in seventh spot, A.J. Foyt, car 14. Eighth spot, car 51, Janet Guthrie. Ninth, George Snyder, car number 84. And in 10th, car number 16, Johnny Parsons. Those last three mentioned are still questionable because they're checking against the tapes.
1: Mike Hiss has joined us in the booth when he would have much rather been on the race course, an actual qualifier for this race. Mike Hiss, I hope that you are able to get a ride before the next championship race.
13: Thanks, Paul. It was really a thrill for me to be here. It would have been a bit bigger thrill, I think, if I'd been in the race itself, but I really enjoyed doing this. And I can't tell you just how my heart fluttered when the car started and had virtually all the same reactions as I might have had if I were actually driving in the race. It was wonderful to be able to qualify one of Roger Penske's cars, and, you know, the Norton people and the Gould people and all the people that are responsible, the Sunoco people, for those cars have been super to me and allowing me to come in and help them out. And I sure thank you for allowing me to comment on the race with you today.
1: It's been a pleasure having you here. Thank you so much. Our driver expert, Mike Hiss. The speed of the race, 161.363 miles an hour. That is still below the record set by Mark Donahue in 1973. Mark Donahue's record, 162.363. 5.962 miles an hour. And our historian, Donald Davidson, with your final comments.
6: Thank you, Paul. I don't mean to correct you on the air, but it was 1972 that Donahue set the record, and that's the one that still stands.
1: Thank you, Don.
6: Okay. I think most people really admire the work that the Jim Hall and Carl Harris team did, because this is actually not the car that they had planned to run. The car that was really dialed in and that they had hoped to race was wrecked in Texas, and so they've really been playing catch-up to get the backup car ready. It was a race of veterans. Al Unser was in his 13th start. Almost all of the cars that dropped out in the early stages were by drivers that were in their first, second, or third race. Tom Sneaver, second, was in his fifth race. John Cock, his 14th. Krisloff, his 8th. Dallenbach, his 12th. Bobby Unser, his 16th. And down in seventh place, A.J. Foyt in his 21st 500. It is the 12th time that A.J. Foyt has finished in the first 10. For Al Unser, it is the 6th time he's finished in the top 3. My hat's off to Janet Guthrie. And also, not too much was said today about Jim McAreath, who dropped out just before the end, and he is very possibly the oldest driver that has ever been in this race. He is 50 years old, plus 3 months and 10 days today. And Paul, May 1979 can't come fast enough for me.
1: Thank you, Donald Davidson. We thank you for being here with us today. The unofficial lap prize winners for the awards given each lap that a car leads. Car 2, $18,150. That's Al Unser. Danny Ongais in second place is a lap prize winner with $10,650. And Tom Sneva, $1,200. Tomorrow night they will divvy up at the Victory Banquet here in Indianapolis over $1 million purse. Well, the waiting is over. The work, the dreams of another year have either been realized or broken. The scene painted before us now is a mixture as broad as America. The party is on back in the garage area for the victor, Al Unser. In other parts of the world's greatest race course, there are broken hearts, broken because the dream came true for someone else. And the thousands that came here are now leaving for the trip home to talk of the year they saw Al Unser win his third Indianapolis 500-mile race. Very soon, our microphones will record only the winds whistling through these great grandstands, and the reporting job will be done for yet another year. It is with reluctance that we leave you now. We hope in our efforts that you have been able to close your eyes and travel and join us here at the world's greatest race course. Our thanks to the hundreds of stations worldwide that have carried this broadcast, with a special thanks to the American Forces Radio, whose shortwave transmitters have carried our program worldwide and helped us blanket the globe with the sounds of Indianapolis. We would like to know where in the world you were listening. Would you write us, please, at the Indianapolis Motor Speedway, Speedway, Indiana, 46224. I would like to thank my producer, Jack Morrow, and our network director, Russ Arnold. The master control has been handled by T.J. Byers, Tom Alibrandi, Charles Peebles, and John Royer. Our thanks, too, for our other technicians on this broadcast. And for an excellent job done here today, my thanks to the voices of the race. Ron Carroll, Howdy Bell, Darrell Weibel, Doug Zink, Jim Shelton, Jerry Baker, Chuck Marlowe, Luke Walton, Bob Forbes, John DeCamp, Lou Palmer, Donald Davidson, and Mike Hiss. Our scorers were Bill Fliedemeyer and Bill Lamb. Statisticians Ted and David Harding, Ray Paschke, John Fugate, Bob Laycock, Bill York, and Al Blemker for their assistance. This broadcast originated from the Master Control Tower at the Indianapolis Motor Speedway. And now we leave you with this thought for the winner of the 1978 500-mile race, Al Unser, and the thought for you. If you think you are beaten, you are. If you think you dare not, you don't. If you'd like to win, but think you can't, it's almost a cinch that you won't. If you think you'll lose, you're lost. For out in the world we find, success begins with a fellow's will. It's all in your state of mind. Life's battles don't always go to the stronger or the faster man, but sooner or later, the man who wins is the man who thinks he can. This is a great deal more than a race of 500 miles. It's a group of dynamic men operating at the pinnacle of achievement. It is a proving ground of character. Until next May, this is Paul Page from the Master Control Tower wishing you good morning, good afternoon, or good night, depending where in the world you are right now. We are at the world's greatest race course, the Indianapolis Motor Speedway. Thank you and goodbye. This is the Indianapolis Motor Speedway Radio Network.
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16: Hello, and thanks for joining us for a special presentation from the IndyCar Radio Network. I'm Nick Yeoman. This is First of the Flag, where we sit down with some of IndyCar's best drivers to take a look back at their first career IndyCar win, with broadcast highlights helping to tell the story. Today on First of the Flag, we look back at July 16, 2023, and the Honda Indy Toronto around the unforgiving streets of Exhibition Place in the city known as the Six. At the midway point of the 2023 season, the battle for the championship looked all but over. Chip Ganassi Racing's Alex Palou came to Canada riding an impressive hot streak, winning four of the previous five races, with just the Indy 500 eluding him as Team Penske's Joseph Newgarden sipped the milk in May. And while the Penske and Ganassi teams remained as strong as ever in 2023, the bunch at Ray Hall-Letterman-Lanigan Racing

0: charged to the pole in a wet weather qualifying session that caught everyone in the sport by surprise, including Christian.
1: It's certainly something I don't think we expected. I think from the beginning of the weekend, seeing practice one and practice two, we knew from the year before that we had to keep things simple from a car setup perspective, and the track improvements will basically follow us, not the other way around. So I think we learned a lot from 2022 in that sense. Q1, we were competitive. I think we were P2 in our group. Q2 came around and the rain hit. And at that point, I thought, oh God, we're screwed. Because as a team, we know that our car in the wet is not competitive enough. But we managed to make it through by using that second set of wets at the end of Q2. And one other car did that, and we were P1, P2. The fast six, I think it was all just about being the last car on track. As the track was drying up so much, and I was the second last car out there on a newer set of tires than some of the others. So we basically just put it together, and I think it just summed up so many things in one, because the whole season, even though that we've had the pace, we haven't been able to execute when we've had the package in some other qualifyings where I knew the car was good enough for at least a fast six, but we missed it by a tenth or whatnot. But I think this weekend, the decision making from the stand and everybody within the team, it was just perfect.
0: Clear skies would greet the field of 27 as Lundgaard would be flanked by Scott McLaughlin on the front row, as IndyCar radio anchor Mark Janes would describe the start and ensuing chaos of the 2023 Honda Indy Toronto.
2: And it looks like a great jump for Christian Lundgaard to turn number one.
3: Yeah, it was Scott McLaughlin who's trying to protect the second spot from Pato O'Ward, and he'll do it into turn number one. They're going three wide for the fifth position. Scott Dixon's going to pick up a couple spots, but it looks green and clean through turn number one. Michael, it's Christian Lundgaard leading him down to turn three.
4: Here comes the field down this West Lakeshore Boulevard. Scott McLaughlin will hold on to second position. Christian Lundgaard, your leader. Then let's go back to Mark James.
2: There is a huge, huge pile of cars that have piled up just off of turn number one on the opening lap, Nick Yeoman.
3: It looks like the AJ Foyt cars are involved. We see Graham Rahal making an evasive maneuver. He goes into the runoff area. Tom Blomqvist making his IndyCar debut. He is parked. Looks like Ryan Hunter Ray's car is parked in the wrong direction. Jack Harvey is involved. And again, both of the AJ Foyt machines marked for Santino Ferrucci and Benjamin Peterson. They all made it through turn one, but it's the entrance of turn number two where we've got a full-fledged parking lot. Looks like five disabled IndyCars.
2: Caution on the course of the Honda Indy Toronto.
0: The massive multi-car pileup would ruin the day for Rahal driver Jack Harvey and seriously impede the progress for another in Graham Rahal. Up front, though, the third Rahal car, piloted by Lundgaard, would control the early pace on a lap 9 restart as the elbows got wide behind him, with plenty of drivers trading a little paint around Toronto.
2: Green flag flies as the field roars into turn number one.
3: It's a single-file restart. We expect it to be much cleaner this time. Christian Lundgaard leads the field into turn number one with about a two-car-length advantage over Scott McLaughlin. McLaughlin has his rearview mirrors filled with Pato O'Ward, but it is Christian Lundgaard, your leader here, Michael, on lap 9.
4: We hope they stay clean as they make their way to turn number three. McLaughlin will look to the inside. Pato on the outside. Mover Kyle Kirkwood. He'll get to the inside of Felix Rosenqvist. They'll race side by side up the hill through turn number three. The two-touch, and they'll put Kyle Kirkwood around Rosenqvist.
5: All of this happening well behind Christian Lundgaard, the leader, and Will Power getting racing with Felix Rosenqvist. Not able to make that move in turn number five. Grosjean and Herta side by side. That's a battle further back through six.
2: Kirkwood, Rosenqvist battle, Davey. Just what we talked about. If you go to the high side in turn four, you might run out of room.
6: Well, I have to say this. I think at that point right there, Kirkwood pretty lucky that Rosenqvist is playing nice. He knows it's early in the race. He definitely could have put it in there and they could have had contact, but he knows it could have affected Rosenqvist's car as well. So that's, we see it. We talked about it all weekend. It happened on the first real green flag lap we've had.
2: Leaders back to turn number one.
3: Looks like a late move from Kyle Kirkwood trying to get around Scott Dixon. Kirkwood's got a fast race car, and he would love to jump into the top five. That pink AutoNation car all over the rear wing of Scott Dixon down the back straightaway.
4: Kyle Kirkwood very confident coming into this weekend. As he comes into view, will not be able to make contact with Scott Dixon, but Dixon looking to get around his teammate Marcus Ericsson. It's Lundgaard with the lead, McLaughlin second.
0: Lundgaard would lead the first 19 laps of the Honda Indy Toronto before jumping onto pit lane a little bit earlier than the rest of the field for his first pit stop of the day.
7: Oh, it absolutely has been for Christian Lundgaard, coming to the attention of the Ray Hall Edelman Lanigan Racing Team. He hits his marks. They get a fresh tear off. They put on fresh Firestone Blacks, take off the greens, Shell fuel, and he's down and away in 7.81 seconds. A very good stop for the 45.
0: Lundgaard would shuffle his way back into the running order in 12th position, while drivers like Scott McLaughlin, who inherited the lead, opted for a different strategy, going as long as possible on a tank of fuel before making his first trip to pit lane on lap 35. Fast forward 9 laps later, and Romain Grosjean would bring out the first yellow flag of the day, pounding the turn 10 wall. That brought contender Alex Palou to pit lane, while Lundgaard and McLaughlin stayed out. On the ensuing restart, Elio Castroneves would get punted by Kyle Kirkwood, bringing out the second yellow flag, and provided Lundgaard's team a chance to roll the dice, bringing him into pit lane for the final time, with a chance to stretch his fuel tank to the checkered flag, despite running behind Palou on a similar strategy.
7: And Christian Lundgaard comes in, they wait to pack the Shell fuel in, and he comes out as just as he exits, his teammate Graham Rahal comes in as well, so a smooth stop for the Rahal Letterman Lanigan team for Christian Lundgaard.
2: And four guys come off of pit road together, Nick Yeoman.
3: Yeah, and it was very close, but it's Christian Lundgaard who wins the race off of pit road, that followed by Pato O'Ward right behind him. Then it is Marcus Ericsson and Will Power. But that very narrow exit of pit lane, Mark, all four of those drivers, it was tight, but they all made it through.
2: And it was not clean getting out of the pit boxes for them, Davey, before they ever exited pit road. Some close calls down there.
6: It was very close calls. Four cars all almost crashed into each other. Four cars pit, four cars almost into each other on pit exit. The good news, they made it all the way through. I think that actually is an okay call. I know that they, you know, timing isn't the best, but I still, knowing that they're going to make it to the end, and they may have to save a little bit of fuel to do it, but I think it was smart to pit now. If it goes green the rest of the way, I think they're going to be in good position.
0: McLaughlin would restart as the leader with 33 laps to go, but suddenly found himself working a very undesirable fuel strategy, still needing one more stop. That set up the opportunity for Lundgaard to retake control of the race if he could get past Alex Palou's car that had picked up some nose wing damage in the Castroneves accident.
2: 26 laps to go, Davey. Let's break down this fuel strategy. McLaughlin, Dixon last pitted on lap 35 and 37, respectively. Rest of these guys all pitted in the mid to upper 40s behind them.
6: Yeah, I really think that McLaughlin, Dixon, Palou, they're going to have to pit. There's no doubt about it. Now, Lundgaard sits in that fourth spot, last pit on lap 49. My magic number is 52. I think if you could made it to 52, you have enough fuel to make it to the end. Now, saying that is, we did have one lap of a yellow, so that saved a little bit of fuel. They need to, Lundgaard saying that he needs to save a little bit of fuel. He needs to try to save a couple laps of fuel. We've got to remember, this is basically 1.8 mile track, just a little over 1.7. So you can do that, but right now I think Lundgaard just needs to save fuel and try to make it on this without making another pit stop.
2: And he is working on Alex Palou as they head back to Jake Query.
5: And he is working him into turn number five by trying to take a peek at the bottom of the racetrack. Not able to do it. Palou kept the same line. Palou works his way into turn number six, but he knows that Lundgaard is right there.
2: Yeah, there's no question that he knows is there, Davey. His mirrors is filled up in that car, Christian Lundgaard.
6: Yeah, absolutely. I mean, he is right behind him. You got to remember another thing we talked about a little bit ago. The nose wing on Palou's car is damaged, so he's not getting the downforce that he'd like to have. Probably not carving these corners quite as good as it was earlier on the race. Right now, Lundgaard come off turn 11, trying to get a little bit of a run on him. Doesn't do it this time. He's not going to be able to pass him down in turn one, but he's going to try to do it off of two down that back straightaway.
2: To Alex Wolff.
7: Off of the greens and onto the blacks for Scott McLaughlin. Kyle Moyer been cheerleading him and saying that he was a second faster than anybody on the track. They really packed it full of the Shell fuel to fill that 18.5-gallon fuel tank. And Scott McLaughlin is back onto the streets of Toronto.
2: To Nick Yeoman.
3: And meanwhile, McLaughlin's going to shuffle in about 15th. But Michael, how about that battle for third?
4: Right by side, here they come, Lundgaard and Alex Palou.
5: Lundgaard makes the pass, exiting turn number four. So Christian Lundgaard now gets in front of Alex Palou. Palou's next word would be Colton Herta just behind him.
2: 24 laps to go. Davey, can you assume with that move that maybe he's been told he could go ahead and go for it?
6: Well, I don't, you know, maybe they think, well, we can't save enough fuel. That could be another issue. We cannot save enough fuel, so we might as well go for it, make up all the time we can. But right now, and he's doing that, he cycles right to the lead as everybody pits.
1: Yeah, I knew he had a broken front wing. I was warned about that prior to even catching up to him, because so what happened was we We had a safety car, which I think was the Grosjean incident. Some people took that yellow, but it was, I think, 7 laps before the pit window. Some people took that. We didn't. We ended up taking the yellow that came doing that restart, which I think actually helped me because I made a mistake under the restart, where McLaughlin called up to me into turn one and I think had a better exit than me, but then the yellow fell. So I was kind of lucky there. And we pitted under that yellow. But then that put me behind the cars that had pitted on the earlier yellow, so I had to get by them once it was green flag again. And then we had McLaughlin that we were fighting the whole race, who never pitted during that whole sequence. So that kind of put him out of the picture at that time. Obviously, I think he was just hoping for a lot more yellows that would just save him enough fuel. But we sort of knew that that was very, very, very unlikely for him to even be in the fight at that point.
0: While McLaughlin didn't have enough fuel, there was still some concern in the Ray Hall Letterman Lanigan camp. But after crunching the numbers, Lundgaard strategist Ricardo Nault liked what he saw.
7: With Ricardo Nault on the timing stand for Christian Lundgaard, and is Christian all right on fuel?
8: Yeah, we have to save a little bit to the end, but I think the Vivid RX High B Honda will make it to the end.
0: If Lundgaard was saving, it sure didn't show on the leaderboard, as his advantage would grow lap after lap. And in the final moments of the race in Toronto, the Dane found himself with a remarkably comfortable 10-second advantage as the white flag flew.
1: It was actually pretty calm because, obviously, we also still pitted before the pit window. We all had to save a ton of fuel, but we were still pulling away from everybody and people thought we were doing something illegal to be able to save that much fuel. And I'm like, well, I'm just cruising around out here. The car is feeling great, and we're pushing and obviously still pulling away. But it was very relaxing. I do remember breaking into the, I don't even know what corner it is, turn 9, I think it is, turn 8 or turn 9, which is the corner just before the pit entry, the very bumpy one. I remember on the last lap going through there, I'm like, do not brake too late. Do not brake too late. Do not lock up. Do not hit the wall.
2: 10.7 seconds, the advantage for Christian Lundgaard, Nick Yeoman, as he sees the white flag fly.
0: Ray Hall Letterman Lanigan Racing has not won an IndyCar race since the 2020 Indy 500 with Takuma Sato. And, of course, Christian Lundgaard has never won. He's on a final trip around Exhibition Place, Michael. Here comes Lundgaard into turn 3.
4: He's doing his best to get rid of that mustache. Started growing it months ago, and this could be the final time he has to see it in the mirror. Christian Lundgaard through turn 4 for the final time.
5: A week from today, Christian Lundgaard will celebrate his 22nd birthday, doing so at a race that is put on by his sponsor. But it's going to be this week, perhaps, when the celebration begins. Mark, help bring home Christian Lundgaard.
2: Some of those drivers running behind him in that battle for the second position. Dixon and also Marcus Ericsson were among those that were going to be out of fuel, so they had to drop from contention and go on to pit road. Meanwhile, in his 28th start, Christian Lundgaard is going to get Ray Hall Letterman Lanigan Racing back to victory lane here on the streets of Toronto. The Advance Auto Parts checkered flag is out, and he wins the Honda Indy Toronto, his first career win in the NTT IndyCar Series.
7: After a very promising debut in the NTT IndyCar Series a couple years ago on the road course of the Indianapolis Motor Speedway, the culmination of that for Christian Lundgaard with the victory today. Just how was the drive out there on the streets of Toronto as Scott McLaughlin comes in to offer congratulations? Just take us through that run this afternoon.
9: It was such a long race, and that first stint, obviously being on the green Firestone tires and Scott behind being on the primaries, we knew that we had to pull a gap. And I would say that second yellow didn't really work in our favor, but in the end, we made it happen on pure pace. I mean, we just pulled away as soon as we got clean air, and this team deserves this. I got to say thank you to Hy-Vee and everything they're doing for this team and doing for me. And I can tell you we'll do the best job we can next week in Iowa for them.
7: You touched on it a little bit, but when the timing stand told you that they hated to tell you, but 3 laps ahead of the window, they were going to bring you in, what was going through your mind at that point?
9: I mean, not much, because I knew I'd be able to make the fuel at the end, just purely on the pace we had. So I wasn't really too worried. The only thing I was worried about, I didn't really know which tires and how what the life was on the other cars.
7: when you got restarted, you got it out in that clean air, you had a huge gap, and those final laps were hearing every little click, every little bang, every little sound the car was making as you tried to bring it home?
9: Yeah, honestly, I was just driving around with pure pleasure and enjoying it, and I was thinking of my family at home that unfortunately aren't here. I got my best friend here, so I'm glad I can share this first one with him.
7: An absolutely flawless weekend for you in your entire racing career at the various levels. Have you ever had one just this clean and this almost perfect? It's like you never laid a wheel wrong, no matter wet, dry, whatever Mother Nature or the track threw at you. Have you ever had one this good?
9: No. The car was just awesome all weekend, and Honda helped us yesterday just bringing and fine-tuning the throttle map, because I'd never done a qualifying run in the wet, and they helped me with that and made it fun for me. So I was just out there and having fun today.
0: When reminiscing on his first career win, Lundgaard was fond of the podium celebration that included shaving off a mustache that he said he'd keep until he finally won. But the first thing that came to mind when we asked him about the post-race celebration was just how impatient his car owner was with all of the questions being asked by the media to the new IndyCar race winner.
1: A lot of questions. A ton of questions. I do remember that I was in a big rush because I had to fly back to Indy with Bobby. And I was stuck in the press conference, and he basically ended up pulling me out of the press conference because he said, we're flying home now. But I think the celebrations on the podium, obviously, with my best friend being there, and we had this stupid deal with our mustaches. And for him to be there for that specific race, I found kind of special. But no, I think the following hours, I didn't necessarily realize that much. I didn't celebrate. I went home, slept in my own bed, flew straight home, took a shower, slept, woke up the next day, and still didn't realize what was really going on. But I think those are the greatest moments, because it's so unrealistic that it has happened that you kind of don't realize. And it just made it so much sweeter later. Down the road.
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14: I just fell in love with it in 32. We sat in with my uncle. We sat about the third row up in stand E, and the noise, and which I've always loved, the speed and noise. And this every year, it just grew more and more and more. Farmer in our area had a stock truck, and we put a platform on it, and it was five of us. He brought five of us boys in. We already had our tickets, and we decided we're going to sneak in. We went to the north end and climbed over the wall, across the track, and we got inside, and that was when they still had the National Guard here, as guards. And one guy hit on the axle of a back truck, and there was one of the guy's relation by the name of Bill had the restroom under the old pagoda, and he hit he and I under the counter and that until they opened the track. And I don't know where the other fellows, they all hid someplace. Nobody got caught by the National Guard.
15: But you already had your tickets.
14: Yeah, we had our tickets. It was just something you had to do when you're a teenager. the one that was as nuts as I am, and that was Eddie Sachs. I could trade with him every sentence. He was quite the guy. Yet to this day, when the first lap runs, Pat O'Connor jumps in my head. Larry Bazzaglia, who was first in line before me, he was Italian, and so was Mario. So I went and got Mario and brought him over to Larry. And after they chit-chatted for a while, Larry had Alzheimer's real bad, but he smiled when Mario shook his hand. Afterwards, Mario motioned for me to come to his garage, which was right around the corner from where we were, and gave me two $100 bills and told me to show Larry a good time. I'll give $1,000 to hear the Novi go up the back stretch right now, wide open. It's going to sound funny, but my favorite driver of all time is Harry Leyendijk. I think I bumped into him out in the pits one day, and it was just something said, don't fall down, because I was on the cane still then. It hasn't been a great number of years that we've known each other, but there's just something about him that's stuck with me. I give him hell about his hair all the time, since I'm bald. And I've been to all of them, from New Hampshire to Vegas. This is still the track. No one knows when they'll be here next time. But I was shooting for 40, and now I'm shooting for 70.
15: And you've loved them all?
14: Everyone. Wouldn't miss. I told all my family not to ever die during race month, because I wouldn't be at the funeral. Good morning, race fans. This is Jim Parker, and today I'll be in the stands to watch my 68th Indy 500. Welcome to the motorsports capital of the world. And welcome to today's worldwide broadcast of the greatest spectacle in racing on the Indianapolis Motor Speedway Radio Network.
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15: 1 in 33. Pretty good odds for a shot at racing immortality. 30 drivers in today's field will be looking to win for the first time at Indianapolis. Alan Sir Jr., Elio Castroneves, and Buddy Lazier. Hey, those three already know just how good a cold swig of milk can taste after battling for 500 miles here at the racing capital of the world. Good morning, good afternoon, and good evening, wherever in the world you might be. Mike King and the entire IMS Radio Network crew coming to you from the Bombardier Pagoda, just off of the front straightaway at the famed Indianapolis Motor Speedway, overlooking the Yard of Bricks. A late morning rain shower moved through the area about 20 minutes ago. Right now, emergency vehicles are on the track trying to get it dried. We're even seeing a peak of sunshine. We hope we are going to be racing today here at Indianapolis. And it is great to have you with us for live flag-to-flag coverage of the 88th running of the 500-mile race, the Indianapolis 500.
17: It's been 9 years since Adrian Fernandez was here at Indianapolis. Always exciting to return.
18: Absolutely. This is a fantastic place. A track with a lot of tradition, a lot of history, and this is the one that everybody wants to win, so we're very excited to be back.
15: That's Adrian Fernandez. As Kim mentioned, 9 years, nearly a decade since he started here at Indianapolis, and he will do so today on the outside of row number two, and he has a very good chance to win here at Indianapolis for the very first time because he has been among the fastest drivers in race trim. Good morning, everyone. I'm Mike King, and it's great to have you back here at the world's greatest race course, the Indianapolis Motor Speedway, on what has been an interesting morning already weather-wise. Let's not waste any time. Let's get an update from Hall of Famer Jerry Baker, who's out there in turn one. And, Bake, I know that, you know, we were hoping in a matter of 50, 55 minutes or so, we were going to be calling the first couple of laps of the 88th 500. But at least for right now, it looks that we're going to be on a bit of a hold.
19: Mike, I'm not so sure. Obviously, there are a lot of ceremonial things that have to happen between now and then. But this track is drying remarkably quick. Now, we have noticed this throughout the last couple of weeks during practice. On Sunday, for instance, we had a downpour at 2:30. Normally, it takes about 2 hours from the end of the downpour before you can get on the race course. They were out in an hour and 45 minutes running for practice, so it's drying very, very quickly. Now, the problem is that wind has died a little bit up in the turn number one area up here. And the second thing is that sunshine that we were watching maybe 15 minutes ago has disappeared. I can look over my shoulder to the west, and I don't like what I see back there, but maybe it'll go south of us. That's what's happened for most of the weather that we've experienced throughout this particular day. This area, Mike, is undercover where I am. That's the reason my other cohorts have chickened out and are still probably up in the tower where it's nice and dry. But we got a lot of fans that are down here ready to go. I have counted well over 20. In fact, as I look now, Mike, there may be 30 or 40 vehicles out on the track. That will help dry this. Wind will do it. Sunshine would certainly help. But we may be a little behind schedule, but unless we get some more wet stuff, we're going to be in pretty good shape.
15: Well, Bake, you're right. The Parade of Princesses now passing by us here on the front straight. The beautiful bright red, and I mean bright red, Chevrolet SSR is the official pace vehicle of the IndyCar Series. But at this event, it's the 2004 Chevrolet Corvette that will be pacing the field, will be driven by the great actor Morgan Freeman. But right now, all the princesses, they're sitting there. The tops are down on these SSRs, and they're all waving to the crowd that now beginning to return to their seats. But Dave Wilson, we look out over turn number one to the south of where we are, and because we are 104 feet up, we have a pretty good vantage point of the weather that's approaching, and right now it looks like wet weather is beginning to move back into the area of 16th and Georgetown.
20: Yeah, and the windsock that's on the scoring pylon is blowing. The wind is coming out of the south right now. It looks like due south, and that's where most of the bad weather is located, as it would appear on the weather radar behind us and from standing up here and looking down to the south. So we just got to keep our fingers crossed and hope we get a break here today.
15: Well, we, of course, are going to be monitoring one situation in particular, Dave, and that is the one that involves Robbie Gordon.
20: Yes.
15: The single driver in the field that will look to do the double, which, of course, would mean 500 miles of racing here at the Indianapolis Motor Speedway. Then he would leave here, head to Charlotte, North Carolina, where he would hop into his stock car this evening and run another 600 miles. And, Dave, he has a drop-dead time, and it right now looks like his participation here could be very much in question.
20: Most certainly, and Jacques Lazier is lined up to take his place if should he need to leave. And we'll have to check on this and double-check, but I understand that Charlotte, North Carolina, might be facing some similar dilemma to what we're facing here today,
15: right?
20: Weather-wise. So whether or not that would delay his push his drop-dead time back, I imagine he is in communication with Charlotte quite a bit right now.
15: Well, we're hoping to be talking with the driver who would very likely slide in,
20: yes,
15: to the number 70 Meyer Chevy Power DeLara, and that, of course, would be Jacques Lazier, our good pal, who has joined us for a couple of events this year as our driver analyst here on the Indianapolis Motor Speedway Radio Network. We, of course, have our pit reporters in the garage area and all over this great facility, and we will be looking for Jacques Lazier and hope to get a comment from him. Meantime, Jim Murphy is down in the garage area, and he has a driver who's been very fast this month. That's Roger Yasukawa.
21: Yes, Mike, Roger Yasukawa is sitting here in the garage area where it's dry at the moment. In this kind of situation, Roger, it's tough on veteran drivers making your only second start here at the 500. How are you dealing with the on-again, off-again kind of morning we've had?
22: Well, I mean, we've been having this quite often this month. So, we had this weather when we qualified on pole day. So I'm used to it. I mean, being first year, the lesson was to be patient here. The weather always plays with you, and just set your mind. I think we're all ready to go, in any kind of condition, even the green track, windy track, or, anything, Only thing we're not ready for is probably the rain condition. So, but otherwise, for me, it just gives me extra couple hours to relax. And so, I don't know, hopefully it'll dry up and we'll be ready to go.
21: I know, I'm excited about this afternoon. I'm not sure how you can relax at this point, getting ready to go. You've got a very fast teammate up on the pole. You guys have been quick all month. How's the confidence level with this team as you get ready for this afternoon?
22: Oh, yeah, I mean, the whole month, the Rahal Letterman Racing has been working well together. Between Buddy, myself, and Vito, we gelled really together. this whole month. We have a great car for the race, and I'm very confident going into it. You know, in carb day, I felt very good in my primary car, and we're going to go out with the same setup. Same thing on the carb day. I think it rained overnight, and you know, when we went out, the track was green. So you know, I think it's just it's a long race. You never know what's going to happen, but you know, just stay focused and do my job, and hopefully we'll be up there.
21: Well, Californian Roger Yasukawa goes off from the outside of row four today, Mike.
15: 33 cars, 33 drivers, 33 crews now anxiously awaiting this weather pattern to blow on out of here. But right now, the rain is falling once again at the Indianapolis Motor Speedway. Mike King and the entire IMS Radio Network crew coming to you from the world's greatest race course on what has become, once again, an overcast Sunday morning. Memorial Day weekend, and thousands of fans in their seats, thousands more have huddled under many of the grandstand and tunnel areas, the walk areas, in order to try to get out of the rain. Right now, a light rain shower has moved through once again. The wind seems to have picked up just a bit. Let's very quickly check back in with Jerry Baker in Turn 1. Baker, a quick update from you. Is the rain still falling in 1?
19: Yes, Mike, it is, but it is not the kind of rain that will stick around very long. That's the one good thing about it. And the way we could tell, of course, the people started tossing up their umbrellas, those on the infield area. And Mike, down in front of us, there are some puddles left over from the previous rains, and I've been watching them do some, and they have since quit that also. So maybe that's a good sign. Now, what I said to you a few minutes ago was the track is drying. You have been here as much as I have over the years. You know that it doesn't take much of a rain to basically put you back to point A all over again. So it's not going to be as dry as quickly as I thought it was, but it has quit up here momentarily.
15: Okay, Bake, and we will continue to monitor the weather situation, obviously. Well, the one situation where weather is going to impact a driver in the field more so than any other is the one involving Robbie Gordon. Robbie Gordon, who we talked about, looking to do the double the day. He wanted to run 1,100 miles, 500 miles here in Indianapolis, 600 miles in Charlotte. Robbie Gordon standing by downstairs in the garage area. He is with our Kim Morris.
17: Yeah, Robbie's here right now. In fact, what time does the decision get made for you, Robbie?
3: Well, I think anywhere from between 1 and 3 is my timeline to get out of here. Hopefully this rain keeps coming. I hate to say that, but being selfish and worrying about our Meyer Coca-Cola Chevrolet, rain would be okay for us, and we race tomorrow. You know, if not, we have a great driver with Jacques Lazier standing by, and he's done laps around the Speedway this month. The team's a good race team, and I think that that he'll enjoy himself if he gets the opportunity. We'll just sit and wait and see what happens. One thing we can't control is weather, and we can't make time. So without those two things, we just kind of stand by and wait and see what happens and try to make the right decision for both race teams. You know, we're not only making a decision for the Meyer Coca-Cola Chevrolet here at Indianapolis, but we're trying to make the same decision for Richard Childress's 31 singular wireless Chevrolet there in North Carolina.
17: Certainly a lot to think about, and Jacques Lazier standing by. You got your seat? You ready to go just in case?
6: Well, yeah. I mean, I think that's exactly it, just in case. Obviously, you know, I was back in California and was kind of expecting to watch this one from the TV on the couch, and in all reality, Robbie called me, and, you know, he has been, without a doubt, a true gentleman and a scholar this entire week, and I wish nothing bad for him. I mean, obviously, if you know, if Robbie needs me to jump in the Meyer Coca-Cola Chevrolet, I'll do it. But, you know, I think realistically, it's his car, his ride, and I want to see him in that car. And I'll be up in turn one spotting for him. And you know, but at the same time, as he was saying, with weather, if it's out of our hands and they need me to fill in, you know, I'm honored to have that opportunity.
17: We will wait and see what happens, guys. That's Jacques Lazier and Robbie Gordon.
15: Okay, Kim, thanks very much. And it does look like we have yet another system that could bring another rain shower to the Indianapolis Motor Speedway just to our south. And we, as we mentioned at the top, it's easy for us to monitor those incoming systems because we are a good 100-plus feet above the track surface here, and we're able to see literally for miles out from this track to the west and to the south. And it does look like more rain might be on its way. So we do not want to speculate right now when we might see a start time, if in fact it stops raining in the next few minutes. Certainly, though, it looks like a Robbie Gordon's opportunity. If we run here today, it looks like his opportunity to strap in will be in doubt. Well, pleased to be joined as we are each and every year here at the Indianapolis Motor Speedway for the 500 by the Dean of American Motorsports Journalist, Chris Economaki, the publisher of National Speed Sport News. And Chris, if we race today, what kind of race do you think we're going to see?
4: What kind of race will we see? Well, a very different kind of race in my view, and for several reasons. Firstly, this year's cars are far different than last year's cars and much harder to handle. In order to cut racing speeds, the Indy Racing League issued new chassis regulations which, among other things, reduced downforce by 400 pounds. Consequently, cars are no longer mashed down on the track as of old, markedly reducing the driver's comfort zone. This lack of downforce, read that grip, has made cars twitchy and very sensitive to wind gusts and turbulence created by other cars. Then there's the smaller, less powerful engine, slow to accelerate. Along with aero changes, the cars slow down much quicker than last year. With this lack of acceleration, drivers must carefully prejudge their traffic moves to keep from backing off. If a driver suddenly has to lift his right foot, several cars could immediately whiz by. The smaller fuel tank, 30 gallons down from 35, is of no consequence, the effect being negated by the better fuel mileage of the smaller engine. There won't be more pit stops needed, perhaps eight, but the pit crews are under a lot of pressure too. A crew that is 5 seconds slower per stop than another can cost their driver a full lap during the race. Perhaps the biggest unknown is the newfound need to shift every lap, an absolute must on a windy day like today. Today's smaller engine need help. As a consequence, most drivers now downshift at the end of the straightaways and upshift in the short chutes. Electronic management systems eliminate the need to use the clutch and reduce the throttle, so the gearbox, in many cases, is brutalized. This, to me, is the Achilles heel of today's race. The result? Whereas the car has been the principal factor in recent 500s, today, in my view, the principal factor will be the driver. Thank you, Mike.
15: Chris, thank you, and we look forward to, hopefully, in a couple of hours, you rejoining us with some views on what has happened on the racetrack here today at the Indianapolis Motor Speedway. Once again, emergency vehicles on the track. The Princess Parade continues as they're now offloading those bright red Chevrolet SSR. Beautiful vehicles, but unfortunately, the weather not nearly as pretty as the Princesses on this day. Rain is falling once again at the Indianapolis Motor Speedway.
5: My life has been, is, I should say, a series of dreams coming true. And this will largely be another one. So I just put it on my wall of successes and dreams, you know. Tell my kids all the time, make sure you dream.
15: Actor Morgan Freeman will be driving the pace car for the 88th Indy 500, and some words that we can all live by, and he has been great these past two or three days here. Johnny Rutherford, three-time Indy 500 winner, Dave Wilson, has gotten Morgan Freeman up to speed. In fact, Mr. Freeman was doing 150 miles an hour down the front straight, and they were actually having to slow him down a little bit. So he's adapted very quickly to the speed.
20: He's an amazing actor, so it's fun to see him out here having a great time. I just hope he realizes that things will change a little bit here on race day, and they'll keep him toned down just a tad. But he'll be driving Mr. Holman today.
15: That's exactly right. Of course, when he was doing those laps around the speedway, he didn't look in his rearview mirror and see 33 cars looking to pass him doing 200-plus miles an hour.
20: Right.
15: So, once again, great to have Morgan Freeman here with us this weekend at the Indianapolis Motor Speedway. Well, as we mentioned a bit earlier, all eyes will be on Adrian Fernandez as he takes the green flag from the outside position, row number two. He and rookie Kosuke Matsuro, who, of course, are garaged out of the same stable, those two guys have been amazingly consistent and easily the fastest drivers in race trim here at the Speedway during the final 3 days of practice and the Carb Day practice session. Let's go downstairs and say hello to Kevin Lee. And, Kevin, you're in the Fernandez Racing Garage with a guy who might well be one of the favorites here today.
2: Definitely, Mike. Adrian Fernandez and Koski Matsura are here patiently waiting out the rain like everybody else. Super Aguri Fernandez Racing has been fast all month. The only time you weren't fastest was when we had the cool conditions on pole day. How confident do you feel like, Adrian, you'll be fast again today? Hopefully today at least.
18: I think both cars, Koski and myself, we've been consistent through the month, and I think that gives us optimism for the race. We've been fast in all type of conditions, in traffic and all that. Obviously, there is a lot of strong teams and competition out there, so we have to be smart to be able to, you know, be in contention for the win at the end of the day. But the whole team is doing a great job, and Koski is doing a very good job with his lack of experience on the ovals. But both cars, actually four of our cars have been running very strong.
2: Koski, you're the fastest rookie. You have shown you can go fast around this place. What's the difference, though, do you expect when you get out here with 32 other cars and try to go 500 miles?
7: Yeah, I'm very excited. And, you know, 30 cars, this track is not difficult because, you know, Phoenix, you know, when you're 20 cars, well, much difficult because every time you have traffic. But here, you know, the speed is much different than Phoenix. You know, speed is much faster, you know, 210 miles, about maybe. And one of the different things is turbulence. It's going to be very difficult for me because I don't have so much experience. But, you know, our car seems to be very good, and we work together with Adrian, and the car is, you know, very consistent for 3 months, you know. That's why I'm very confident.
2: Adrian, it's been 9 years since you've been in this race, and I understand you had a little difficulty getting into the racetrack this morning. What time did you get here?
18: I have at 8:30, so I didn't have an escort, so I wanted to leave the thrill of being on the traffic, my friend.
2: In all seriousness, after being away so long, did you ever wonder whether you ever going to get a chance to run at this racetrack again?
18: Yeah, you do, because, I mean, you don't get any younger, you get older, and you say, you know, I may not get a chance to be back at the Speedway and have another shot at it. Sad part was that I was never in a competitive situation where we can fight for the win, so it's very nice to be able to be back with our team, with two good drivers, especially the Mexican one. No, but two good drivers, and being able to, you know, to have a chance of be a contender. I mean, it's, you know, race day is a lot of things that can make you a winner. But just to have a chance of be a contender, knowing that you have a chance, that really is, it really is significant for us.
2: Good luck to you both. Adrian Fernandez will start outside of row number two. Koski Matsura outside of row number three to Dave Argabright.
8: Thank you, Kevin. You know, the poor guys have to work outside in the rain, but I'm here in the green room with the great actor James Garner. He's been a fixture here at the 500 for many years. Jim, it's great to see you again, and I know you've been a friend of the Jones family for many years. How about that, PJ?
23: Oh, I'm really happy for PJ, and I'm not as nervous as his daddy, but and Judy, mother, I mean, they're really nervous. But he'll do good. He's got a good head on his shoulders. He just keeps it going straight, stay out of trouble, he'll do fine.
8: We see a lot of actors and celebrities that come to the 500, but Jim Garner, we see you at places like the Hoosier 100 on Friday night. You're a genuine race fan. What keeps you coming back here year after year?
23: Racing. Well, it's racing and it's friends. You know, I know a lot of people back here. I've been coming here since 1958, and I've seen people and their kids grow up and their grandkids. And it's fun to see him.
8: Well, we love having you here. In spite of the rain, we're going to have a good time, and I think we're going to have a race today.
23: I know they're going to have a race because I don't allow it to rain on my parade, okay?
8: I like that policy. We're going to race because Jim Garner says so. Let's go to Jim Murphy.
21: I certainly hope Jim Garner's correct, as I'm standing here with Tony Kanaan. He's planning on going off today from the middle of row two in the 7-Eleven Big Gulp Andretti Green Dallara. But right now, Tony, the only thing we're doing here is sitting back, killing some time. How are you handling the time here that we have to waste?
24: Well, I take it as a plus. I mean, the only thing we cannot control is the weather, and we have a lot of sponsors coming into the garage, so we have more time to spend with them, explain to them a little bit what's all about, and, you know, at least, I mean, we're killing sometimes a little bit of distraction, try not to walk around too much, not to get tired, but I'm ready. If this thing's going to start now or 5 o'clock, I mean, I'm ready. I work out pretty good. You know, through my whole month, so I'm ready.
21: Do you think your experience in dealing with this kind of thing gives you an advantage over some of the younger drivers?
24: Maybe. I would say, you know, that if they're nervous, they're going to be nervous all day up until the race, and that just eat people up. And I'm very calm, and I'm confident with what I have, so I think maybe it could, but when the green flag drops, I think everybody, you know, they forget about everything and they just go racing, so we'll see.
21: While Adrian Fernandez was waiting in traffic, Tony Kanaan was having some breakfast as he slept here in his motor coach at the track. Now to Kim Morris.
17: Standing by with Buddy Wright. What did you win in the pit stop competition? There's a stack of games behind you there.
0: The new Codemaster IndyCar Series for 2005.
17: I know you're awesome because you're on the pole. How are you at that game?
0: I was pretty good. I made it to the semis here the other day at the Codemaster Challenge. It was pretty good. But, you know, the one that counts is today, so we'll see how it goes.
17: How close is that to the real thing?
0: You know, it's actually, it's shockingly close. I mean, they've taken information from other teams. They've used it in their game, and so that's what makes it so realistic. And it's an excellent training ground for us when we're not driving, especially with the lack of testing that we get now.
17: The rain has certainly slowed things up for us here for a while. You got family in. What do you do in this time while you're waiting?
0: Well, because you don't have a camera, you can't see it, but now I'm just sitting and hanging out. You know, there's a bunch of media around and a bunch of other people and our sponsors and stuff. So it gives us a little bit more time with them and being able to talk to them. Usually just a quick, brief, you know, hello, how are you doing and out, but, you know, allows us to be with them a little bit longer.
17: Right. Well, we'll let you get ready. Hopefully we'll go racing today.
0: Yeah, hopefully.
17: That's Buddy Rice, your pole sitter.
15: Buddy Rice qualified on pole, 222.024 miles an hour. The young man from Phoenix, Arizona, in the Ray Hall Letterman Argent Pioneer Mortgage Honda Power G-Force, and it is his second pole of the 2004 IndyCar Series season. Once again, we are under what appears to be a rain delay. Officially, we can't call it a rain delay because we're not at the official start time of the race yet, Dave Wilson, but it does appear that it's going to be sometime perhaps early this afternoon, I would say around 1, maybe 2 o'clock Indiana time before we see a green flag here, and that is if we don't see any more rain come through.
20: And looking at the weather radar, I mean, there's some stuff down way down south and southwest or southeast of us, but I mean, I don't see any big storms or anything on the horizon right now, so let's just keep our fingers crossed and keep them fire trucks rolling, get this thing dried out.
15: Well, we do want to alert our network affiliates around the country that we will stay with you, obviously, till the top of the hour. That would be noon Eastern time, 11 o'clock Indiana time. We will stay with you until noon and 11, but at that time we will leave the air, and then we will advise you as to when we will be returning. And once again, we will be advising you at 15 past the hour and 15 minutes till the hour on when we will be returning to the air for live coverage of the 88th Indianapolis 500-mile race. Speedway historian Donald Davidson is in the booth with us. We'll talk to him when we come back to the world's greatest race course. Back at the Indianapolis Motor Speedway, as we get set for the 88th Indy 500. No rain right now. In fact, some sunshine peeking through the clouds. We will be with you until the top of the hour, and then we will be returning 30 or 45 minutes prior to the start of the race. Once again, we have had two rain showers move through the area here at 16th and Georgetown within the last hour. It has left the track wet. However, Dave Wilson, this track is not, as they say, lost. We have not lost the racetrack. There is no water puddling on the track. It is not raining right now, and the track surface is not glassy. Given the way it is right now, we're probably somewhere in the neighborhood of two hours, maybe 2.5 hours away from being able to start a race here.
20: There are dry patches along the bank straightaway here, and again, the fire trucks and tow trucks and everything continue to run, so that's good news. There's a nice breeze out of the south, and that'll help dry the track quicker.
15: Well, you know, we would like to extend greetings to those of you around the world listening to us on the American Forces Network, and we had asked many folks that we work with if they have relatives who are serving around the world to let us know about them, because we'd like to extend greetings to them. So to Air Force Major Cynthia Shipley, serving in the 455th Expeditionary Wing in Boran, Afghanistan, greetings from Deb Taylor of our Public Relations Department. Certainly she's thinking about you. And to Corporal Chris Reinemann of Marine Air Group 39 at Camp Pendleton, greetings. And to Ku Lung of the Pennsylvania National Guard, welcome home after your tour in Iraq, from Chris Schwartz and all the guys at Penske Racing. So we have several of those, and we'll be passing those on throughout the day. Well, Donald Davidson, you know, I remember one thing that you said a couple of years ago during the rain, and I noticed it so much during this month because we've had several rain interruptions during practice. But you said a couple of years ago how much different the stands look in terms of color when it's raining. And you are exactly right, because when it's nice outside, everybody's wearing a white T-shirt or something to reflect the sun. Right now you can look through the stands and you see just about every color of the rainbow. But, Donald, this is not what we wanted to see. We wanted to see the colors of the cars on the track.
1: This is a real disappointment because this month of May we've had rain, but I don't recall. I've talked to a number of people. I don't remember a May that was this good probably since the late 80s, probably 88. It just seems to be that the place has been hampered by weather.
15: Yeah.
1: It's been cold and rainy and damp, and even when it was even when we were running, it was cool. This month, a lot of the times it's been hot and sticky, and it seems like that the only times that it really hampered proceedings here was on qualifications and the race. Other than that, it's been fine. But coming to the track this morning, in fact, last night I had a talk downtown, and I decided to drive back 16th Street and see how things were going. And the corner of 16th and Georgetown was just a mob. There's a Speedway gas station over there. And just people running across the road and a lot more concession stands up and down Georgetown Road than I've seen for years. And it seemed like there was a much larger crowd coming to the track from the local area today. And unfortunately, now here we are in the rain.
15: Well, you know, it is interesting to note that it rained rather heavily here just 30, 45 minutes ago. But there are tens of, I mean, the grandstands right now are 60 or 70% full. And we, of course, still have the threat of rain. But it's amazing to me the number of people that have already returned to their seats, knowing full well that it's going to be Dave Wilson a couple of hours before they see any racing.
20: Well, I think the strongest creature on the face of God's green earth is the race fan. I mean, these people put up with about anything to watch racing, and we got the best of them right here in Indianapolis.
15: You know, Donald, let's talk about this field a little bit.
20: Okay, sure.
15: You know, it's the first time that I can ever remember coming to the Speedway where a Japanese driver in Kosuke Matsura is being looked at as a legitimate threat to win the race. Tor Takagi had a very good race last year, and he was Rookie of the Year, but I don't think a lot of people were picking him before the race. Kosuke has just consistently been among the fastest drivers here all month long.
1: I didn't pick Takagi to win last year, but I did think that there was a good possibility that he might. I realized that because he was fast all the way through the month. You're absolutely right. I did look down the field here, and there are a few interesting things. If we, this probably should be closer to the start, but the oldest driver in the field is a rookie.
15: Right.
1: It's Marty Roth. He's 45 years, 5 months, and 15 days.
15: A Canadian.
1: And a Canadian,
15: yep.
1: And the youngest is A.J. Foyt IV, as he was last year. The start of the race, the total number of drivers to drive in the race now will be 697, and we have a ninth Jones. That is the most common name. There's been nine of them, and this is the first time that there's been a relative because none of the previous eight were related, and, of course, it just makes further the great story that there has never been a Smith.
15: That's right, but there's only been one Jones to win the race, right?
1: That is correct.
15: Yes.
1: There's been
15: just Parnelli.
1: There's been a runner-up, which was Davy Jones. We've got 12 drivers in the lineup with names that are five letters or less, and those names include Foyt, Jones, and Unser.
15: Right.
1: And if you're interested in astrological signs, they're well spread. There are four Aquarius, Taurus, and Cancer. There are three Capricorns, Aries, and Gemini, and then the other six have two apiece. However, Robbie Gordon, who I really want to be in this field, may not be. And if he is, in fact, replaced by Jacques Lazier as the starting driver then, I don't have him down here. Now, he's born in January, but I don't know if he's a Capricorn or an Aquarius. Not that that really matters, but it's interesting to see the spread.
15: Dave Wilson, we have guys break down fields in a lot of ways, but that's the first time I've ever heard the field broken down by astrological sign.
20: Well, you know, you got to look for any edge when you're wagering.
15: That's right. You know, it's interesting. Jim Murphy is in the garage area, and Murph, you heard us talking about Kosuke Matsura. Interesting, his odds, the way they're being posted in Vegas right now for him this in this race.
21: I was just chatting with the crew, and they pointed out, right now in Las Vegas, 55-1 are the odds that they're posting for the car of Kosuke Matsura. Interesting, because his car number is 55. Do you believe in numerology?
15: Yeah.
21: Well, maybe if astrology's not your thing, that will do the trick.
15: How about that? So we're getting all the bases covered, and clearly if he won, he would be 55 to one. So, yeah, Donald.
1: One thing I've noticed, I've looked at those odds a little bit over the years, and it seems to me that they base them on the starting position. I think the people that do those odds don't really know very much about the sport, or at least it occurs to me, because they give very high odds on somebody good who starts in the back, and I don't think that they realize that. They just think starting positions is everything.
15: Well, the one thing that we have talked to Robbie McGee about since he had qualified last Sunday was the fact that he has the opportunity to become the first driver to start 33rd and win this race. It has never happened, right, Donald? There's never been a driver start 33rd and win. However, let's go downstairs to Kim Morris, because, Kim, if, in fact, Robbie Gordon has to step out of the car, that would mean that his backup driver, Jacques Lazier, would strap in and would start 33rd, and that would move Robbie McGee from the 33rd spot on the grid to 32nd. What does Paul Dyatlovich have to say about that?
17: I don't think Paul would mind if Robbie moved up to 32nd in line if Jacques Lazier has to start 33rd, would you?
9: No, that would be fine by me. You know, a spot is a spot. Moving up the poles, what it's all about.
17: How do you plan a timeline for warming engines and stuff when we keep having these constant delays like this? What's the crew doing now?
9: Well, basically, we're doing the best we can do. We're just waiting on the weather, and, I mean, it's the same for all 33 cars that are out there. We just went through a heat cycle on the car. We brought it up to temperature, so it's good to sit for probably another half hour, 45 minutes before we have to worry about warming it up again.
17: A lot of folks have talked about not getting any sleep last night, and you said, hey, you shouldn't expect that this time of year.
9: No, you shouldn't. I mean, you know, we have to be to the racetrack at 4 o'clock in the morning. I had a function with the sponsors last night. So, no, I didn't get much sleep, but, you know, 28 years, it's not to be expected. If you can't get excited and be sleepless the night before, then you shouldn't be here.
17: Probably couldn't sleep anyway for the excitement.
9: No, definitely couldn't sleep, but it's still good. I mean, this is Indianapolis. This is what it's all about, the hard work, the dedicated crew that we have behind us, and all the other crews. They're pretty much the same, and, I mean, we get excited about this one. This is our Super Bowl.
17: Right, that's Paul Dyatlovich, team owner of PDM Racing.
15: And Dave Wilson, he should be, and we're talking about Paul Dyatlovich, he should be excited as the owner of PDM Racing. This was a team that was basically, by some pundits, declared dead in the water, was not going to turn a wheel this month of May. No way they could be a part of the 88 500. Not only are they a part of the 500, they just secured Burger King right. A couple of days ago as the primary sponsor of the Robbie McGee car, along with Robbie's sponsor out of St. Louis, Natoli.
20: Right.
15: So, you know, it would seem right now that things are going pretty good for PDM Racing, given the fact they may gain a position on the field before we ever turn a wheel.
20: Well, last year, you know, they were a shoestring budget deal again last year. They had Jimmy Kite in the car, and they wound up 13th. And we've talked to Robbie McGee and Paul Dyatlovich, and they say if they got in the top 10, it'd be like winning to them. But what I spoke to Paul this morning, and he goes, we are thrashing. We've got Burger King on board. If we can perform on the track today for them, and we can start talking to them about a gig for next year,
15: yeah,
20: and come back and run the entire IndyCar series well-funded in 05. That's their main deal. And they also fly the sticker of the 82nd Airborne on there. Again, they for years have been supporting a lot of our men and women in overseas, and they are saluting the 82nd Airborne in all their efforts there today with the number 18 machine.
15: And, of course, you remember when Sam Hornish Jr. ran the 18 car. That car ran the paint scheme of the United States Air Force Thunderbirds.
20: Right. Mm-hmm.
15: So, yeah, you're exactly right. They do, in fact, pay tribute to the military on a lot of occasions. And with that in mind, as we mentioned, we had asked many of the fellow employees that we work with here at the Indianapolis Motor Speedway to let us know of relatives and friends that may be serving around the world during what has been a very turbulent time, obviously, and we want to pass along some of those wishes to those of you listening to us on the American Forces Network, to U.S. Marine Chad Allen in his second tour in Iraq. Greetings from your uncle, John O'Gara, the team manager of Dreyer and Reinbold Racing. The team will be carrying the decals, of every branch of service on both the car number 24 that will be driven by Felipe Giafone, and car number 91, which will be driven by Buddy Lazier. The track is drying at the Indianapolis Motor Speedway. We're going to get set to go racing. It's going to be a little later than we thought, but we're going to go racing today at the corner of 16th and Georgetown. Back at the Indianapolis Motor Speedway, Mike King, Dave Wilson, Speedway historian Donald Davidson coming to you from the Bombardier Pagoda, 104 feet above the drying yard of bricks. We're looking out over the front straight. And certainly the track is drying, and drying rather quickly, given the fact that the wind has picked up a bit coming out of the south. However, we still have some pretty heavy cloud cover in the area. Most folks that you see in the stands are still wearing their brightly colored rain parkas or their slickers. And there is perhaps one shower out there to our west that we're keeping our eye on the weather radar. Once again, we are sending out greetings to those of you who are listening to us today around the world on the American Forces Network, to Airman Steve Conine, stationed in Yokota, Japan. Greetings from your stepdad, Kevin Forbes, the Director of Engineering and Construction here at the Indianapolis Motor Speedway, and what a job that guy does. And we hope, Steve, that you're going to be able to stay with us throughout the day. And let's see, judging by my watch, it is 14 hours ahead right now in Japan. So what would that make it, Dave? 10 of 2 in the morning.
20: Uh-huh.
15: Tomorrow morning, yeah. in Japan. So, Steve, stay up with us.
20: Yeah,
15: stay up with
20: go.
15: Us late. Let's go back to the garage area. Jim Murphy, you're standing by with the guy who he drank the milk in Victory Lane here 1 year ago.
21: Last time I saw him here in Indianapolis, he was drinking milk and the smile was on his face. He's still got a smile on his face. Gilles DeFerrin, welcome back to the scene of the crime as it is. What's it been like the last year as the reigning Indy 500 champion?

0: This year, I'm just been an observant, you know, try to see, understand the proceedings, and I should talking about it on TV. So this year, I'm watching from a different perspective.
1: Well, we'll be watching him for the rest of our lives in our memories. That's Gilles Deferrin, a great champion here at Indianapolis. Now to Dave Argabright.
2: Well, we're standing here with a man that everybody knows from Survivor, Rupert Bonham. But what a lot of people don't know, Rupert, you've got an extensive history here at IMS and with the IndyCar Series. Tell us about it.
3: Oh, yeah. Since the second year of the Brickyard, I've been working out here every time there was a race out here, putting cables out, setting cameras up, carrying the stuff to the roof, setting the booth up. I have, just like every good Indiana boy or girl, I've worked my way into working the race. When it comes through town, everybody wants to be out here at the track. I figured out how I could get paid to be out here at the track and be a utility for ABC.
2: Bravo.
3: Thank you.
2: Let me ask you, the last few months have been a whirlwind in you and your family's life. How are you holding up?
3: It has been outrageous. With going through two Survivors back-to-back and then the American Tribal Council where they gave me $1 million, I have not stopped TV, newspaper, interview, magazine, radio, TV. I have not stopped since the 8th of May, and it's already the end of May now. But that's okay. That's okay.
2: You know, he's got this cool, this is radio, and I can't show the picture. You got a really cool tie-dyed red and black shirt with the IMS, this year's 500 logo. Is that going to be something we're going to see a lot of, those kind of shirts?
3: Well, see, tie-dyes are coming back. They're not just for the old hippie anymore. We're bringing tie-dyes back to the mainstream. And, yeah, you can, and if you get on the IMS website, you can get this same tie-dye T-shirt from the Indy 500 here.
2: Do you have to, a year ago, before Survivor, you were here working, do you pinch yourself? Wow, everybody wants a picture, everybody wants an autograph. Oh, what a life change.
3: My gosh, yes. When last year, when I was on my way to Homestead, Florida, doing the IMS race with down in Homestead, they called me and said I was going to Survivor. I wanted it then so bad to tell people. Now I am so happy. It's been so long that I've held all this inside of me. It's, you know, that pinch me, it's a dream. I have lived that pinch me, it's a dream for the last year. It's wonderful.
2: It's a wonderful dream. That's a good way to put it for Rupert Bonham.
4: Wow, that is one great story, and it's great to have him back home again in Indiana, Dave, and you could truly say that about Rupert.
5: Nice guy. He was on my radio show this week, and just what a super down-to-earth guy, and it hasn't changed him success.
4: Well, one guy that we want to hear from, and once again, we want to alert our affiliates along the IMS radio network line that we will stay with you until the top of the hour, and then starting at quarter past and quarter till the hour, we will be feeding you one-minute live alerts as to our status here at the Indianapolis Motor Speedway on a pending start time. And maybe to give us more information on that, Kevin Lee, you've got the guy that would know, Brian Barnhart.
6: He is the vice president and the senior guy in charge of racing operations, if you will, with the Indy Racing League. Brian, if we don't get any more rain, what is the plan?
7: Well, we're in the drying process, and it's coming along pretty well. The wind is certainly helping. Right now it looks like we might be able to do something by 12:30, quarter to one at best case scenario. I'm getting ready to head back up on top and get a better feel for that, but it's moving along pretty well.
6: What are you hearing about the forecast?
7: Right now, there's some very small things kind of building, dissipating, and it doesn't look like there's any huge fronts or any big cells coming through, so we'll just keep our eye on it and do our best we can. We certainly want to get all 500 miles in if we can today.
6: How long is it taking at this point to dry the track?
7: Well, I think you're probably looking at a 2.5-hour process at this point in time, and we stopped right at noon or 10 with the rain, so about 12:30, quarter to 1, we ought to be in pretty decent shape.
6: And then what is the latest time the race could start today if we get any more showers?
7: I don't think we'd want to start it after 3 o'clock because then it would be very difficult to get all 500 miles in, and that's important to our competitors and especially to the fans.
6: Okay, thank you, Brian.
7: Thank you.
6: That's Brian Barnhart, the senior VP of racing operations. So basically, if you do the math, we can't have any rain after 12:15 or 12:30, or we'll be coming back tomorrow.
4: Okay, Kevin, thanks very much. So that's the time we will be watching, of course, 3 o'clock Indianapolis time, 4 o'clock Eastern time. And once again, we are coming up. It's just about 4.5 minutes until 11 o'clock. That is Indianapolis time, and coming up on noon Eastern time. Very quickly, let's go back to Jim Murphy in the garage area. Murph?
1: Well, Mike, the gray skies here in one respect are a little bit appropriate because I'm standing outside the Ideal Stance Suite, and for decades, Luella Amo has been a fixture with her husband Eldon here, and they have been, well, for many of us on the road, parental figures. The doctors tell us that for Luella, there isn't much more they can do for her. She's at home now in Syracuse, Indiana, resting, making herself as comfortable as they can, along with Eldon. She's very much missed here. We send our best out to her, hope that she's comfortable and that things will be peaceful for her. But the thing that struck me today is the guys in the suite told me about half the people that have come in all month long are interested in hoses and clamps. The other half the people are simply interested in hearing about Fluella. Our best wishes go out to her and Eldon.
4: Well said, Jim, and certainly we hope that she is having an opportunity to enjoy today's race. And as Brian Barnhart told us, we hope perhaps as early as 1 o'clock we'll be able to drop the green flag. And once again, we will be giving our affiliates along the line updates at quarter past and quarter till the hour. We'll be coming back to you live for 1 minute live updates. Well, you know, it's interesting. You take a look at these guys, and once they strap into these magnificent racing machines, you kind of lose sight of the fact that they were all kids at one point. All you have to do is talk to Sam Hornish Jr. about his first race car to understand that in some ways he's still a kid at heart.
8: Yeah, I got my first racing go-kart on my 11th birthday. We were up by Chicago when my parents bought it for me, and I rode in it all the way home. I mean, it was in the back of the van, and I sat there.
6: Sat in it the whole time?
8: Yeah, we went to Six Flags, and the whole time all I could think about was getting outside to go get in my go-kart. And, you know, I didn't really care about being at Six Flags, so that tells you how much I was into racing.
6: So you drove to Chicago with the family to go to Six Flags, but you also bought a go-kart.
8: Yep.
6: And you sat in the go-kart the whole time it was in the van.
8: Yeah, pretty much so.
6: Wow.
8: Yeah. I probably commentated a couple races on the way home, too.
4: So that's Sam Hornish Jr., who goes off today, of course, in the middle of row number four. His first start at Indy with Marlboro Team Penske, and it's amazing, Dave, how little we've said about Sam Hornish Jr. this month of May.
5: That's worried me. That has worried me a lot because, yeah, man, they'll come right up. He and Elio and the captain, boy, I'll tell you, you just can't argue with their records and their abilities. That's the dangerous combination right there.
4: Donald Davidson, before we say goodbye, we think about rain certainly a lot on race day here at the Speedway, but in fact, we haven't lost a lot of race days completely to rain. When was the last time that it happened?
9: Well, 1997, it got postponed to the second day, and then they started 15 laps, and then it rained, and we had to come back on a third day. And then 86, it got postponed, in fact, till the following week. So kind of a disappointment for me because my debut on the radio network and my first 500 was 40 years ago today.
4: Is that right?
9: Yeah. And
4: well, happy anniversary.
9: There was a Jones and a Foyt and an Unser in the field, and it didn't rain.
4: Well, we hope to be racing despite the rain a little bit later today, but happy anniversary to you, Donald, 40 years, and that's incredible for a guy who's only 38. You know, it really is. So once again, we want to alert our stations along the IMS radio network lines that the track is drying here at Indianapolis, but we will not see, unfortunately, an 11 o'clock start time Indiana time. We will be joining you at quarter past the hour and quarter till the hour with live one-minute updates to alert you as to when we will return for our pre-race show as we get set for the 88th running of the Indianapolis 500-mile race. Our thanks to the entire crew. A great job as we, of course, tried to keep you informed on everything that's going on here. But, of course, what we really want to see are 33 cars taking the green flag. So, folks, have a great early afternoon and late morning wherever you might be around this great country. And we will be back with you as we come back later to the world's greatest race course for the 88th Indy 500.
10: I just fell in love with it in 32. We sat in with my uncle. We sat about the third row up in stand E, and the noise, and which I've always loved, the speed and noise. And this every year, it just grew more and more and more. Farmer in our area had a stock truck, and we put a platform on it, and there was five of us. He brought five of us boys in. We already had our tickets, and we decided we're going to sneak in. We went to the north end and climbed over the wall, crossed the track, and we got inside. And that was when they still had the National Guard here, as guards. And one guy hit on the axle of a back truck, and it was one of the guy's relation by the name of Beale had the restroom under the old pagoda, and he hit he and I under the counter in that until they opened the track. And I don't know where the other fellows, but they all hid someplace. Nobody got caught by the National Guard.
4: But you already had your tickets.
10: Yeah, we had our tickets. It was just something you had to do when you're a teenager. The one that was as nuts as I am, and that was Eddie Sachs. I could trade with him every sentence. He was quite the guy. It's yet to this day, when the first lap runs, Pat O'Connor jumps in my head. Larry Bazzaglia, who was first in line before me, he was Italian, and so was Mario. So I went and got Mario and brought him over to Larry. And after they chit-chatted for a while, Larry had Alzheimer's real bad, but he smiled when Mario shook his hand. Afterwards, Mario motioned for me to come over to his garage, which was right around the corner from where we were, and gave me two $100 bills and told me to show Larry a good time. I'll give $1,000 to hear the Novi go up the backstretch right now, wide open. It's going to sound funny, but my favorite driver of all time is Ari Lyndike. I think I bumped into him out in the pits one day, and then it was just something said, don't fall down, because I was on the cane still then. It hasn't been a great number of years that we've known each other, but there's just something about him that's stuck with me. I give him hell about his hair all the time, since I'm bald. And I've been to all of them, from New Hampshire to Vegas. This is still the track. No one knows when they'll be here next time. But I was shooting for 40, and now I'm shooting for 70.
4: And you've loved them all?
10: Everyone. Wouldn't miss. I told all my family not to ever die during race month, because I wouldn't be at the funeral. This is Jim Parker, and today I'll be in the stands to watch my 68th Indy 500. Welcome to the motorsports capital of the world. And welcome to today's worldwide broadcast of the greatest spectacle in racing on the Indianapolis Motor Speedway Radio Network.
11: 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Miller, good call. 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
4: We were hoping to be talking about lap 80, maybe lap 90 by now. But Mother Nature has decided to put things on hold at the Indianapolis Motor Speedway. The good news is the track is dry. Cars are being gridded, and we are being told by Brian Barnhart, Senior Vice President of Operations for the Indy Racing League, that we could see a green flag in about 26 minutes, about 12:30 Indianapolis time. That is the good news. The bad news is we will continue to watch the weather for developing systems to our west. Mike King with you, coming to you from the Bombardier Pagoda. We are 104 feet above the legendary Yard of Bricks here at the world's greatest race course, the Indianapolis Motor Speedway. Glad to be back with you for our continuing coverage of the 88th Indy 500. Let's not waste any time catching up on what's going on. Let's go downstairs to Kevin Lee, who has the president, CEO of the Indianapolis Motor Speedway, Tony George.
6: Tony, I'm always curious on this day what your emotions are leading up to this grand event.
12: Well, I don't know. That's a good question. On days like today, I'm a little anxious, but all the fans here are being very patient, and I'm sure all the drivers would like to get this thing going, and Mother Nature cooperates. I'm sure everyone, along with myself, will start feeling the excitement of start of the race. I think it's drawing near here.
6: If the unfortunate should happen and we saw raindrops again, what's the latest this race can start?
12: Well, you never know. I seem to think that 3:30 has always been, the time that we've had to call it in the past. So, I don't think that's going to be a problem, though. From everything I heard, I haven't seen the radar lately, but it looks clear. last I heard. And of course, anything could pop up, but generally it's around 3 or 3:30, I think.
6: Enjoy the day. We should get going here in just a half hour. That's Tony George, Speedway president.
4: So what a day it has been, I should say, for Tony George and his entire staff. And Dave Wilson, you know, it's difficult for people who have never been here on race day to understand just what an undertaking putting on the world's greatest race is. Literally thousands of people working at this facility today. Everyone from the top security people all the way down to those folks that you buy your hot dog from.
5: Right.
4: It is quite an undertaking, and he is right. Tony is exactly right. The fans today have been unbelievable in their patience, and we have marveled at just how many of them have stayed in their seats throughout the entire morning and now early afternoon.
5: The place is packed. I mean, people are all excited, but that's true. I mean, what the logistics of putting on a race the size of the Indianapolis 500 is pretty mind-boggling, and to try to get everybody back, if you got to do it a second or maybe even a third day, is just enough to make the top of your head come spinning off. So our thanks to all the volunteers and all the folks that do work here and to the fans for being so patient.
4: Well, of course, the cars have been pushed back from the garage area through Gasoline Alley back onto the front straight after they had made their first appearance this morning. They had been returned to the garage area. Now they are all back on the grid and being now pushed into the position where they will sit amongst the 11 rows of three. Donald Davidson, it's been a slight delay. It looks like we're going to be about an hour and a half behind schedule here if, in fact, we drop the green flag around 12:30 Indianapolis time.
9: Well, that's too bad. It kind of throws everything a little off of kilter. This happened in the year 2000, and I remember how important it was to Andy Hillenburg to drive in his first Indianapolis 500 that he'd been watching since he was a boy, and he got to do that. He realized his dream, but it threw it off a little bit because I think it was around 2 o'clock when the race started. So it's too bad that this has to happen, but the stands are just about packed, and as we talked earlier about we can now look down and see all those hundreds of thousands of colored dots. Unfortunately, there's not a heat haze that we can look through where those dots dance.
4: Well, one gentleman that everyone here is going to be very anxious to hear when he takes center stage will be the guy who will sing once again, back home again in Indiana, Jim Nabors. Just a few minutes ago, our Dave Argerbright caught up with Jim.
2: Well, if there is a silver lining to this rain cloud, it does give us the time to talk to a few people we normally don't get to fit into the broadcast, including Jim Nabors, who's thrilled us all these years with Back Home Again. Welcome to Indiana, sir. It is a thrill to see you here today.
13: Thank you. It's really a pleasure to be here.
2: You know, when I watch you sing that song each year, and it's evident in your eyes that it is a special song and a special moment, is it something that you look forward to all year long?
13: Well, you know, like about 35 years, I guess, or something like that, and it's always the highlight of my year, and I enjoy coming here, and it's... what can you say about the 500? It's the most exciting event you could ever go to.
2: This is a silly question. Do you practice the song prior to the performance?
13: Oh, no. We all find out together.
2: Well, let me tell you, you've given Hoosiers like me terrific thrills through the years, and you've moved me to tears on more than one occasion with that beautiful song.
13: Thank you. I certainly feel like a Hoosier.
2: Oh, you're welcome here. We love you. You're an honorary Hoosier.
13: Thank you very much.
2: Jim Nabors, ready to sing again when the rain stops.
4: So the rain has stopped. That was recorded just a few minutes ago. The rain has stopped. The track is dried, and we are standing by to get the cue for the traditional pre-race ceremonies. Of course, while everyone in the stands will be keeping their eye on Jim Nabors when he sings, the one guy everyone really wants to watch is Buddy Rice, the pole sitter, as he will bring the field off of turn number four for the start of the 88th 500-mile race. Buddy Rice from Phoenix, Arizona, on pole in the Ray Hall Letterman Argent Pioneer Machine, 222.024 miles an hour. Kim Morris caught up with our pole sitter.
14: Pole sitter Buddy Rice, you were a rookie here at Indy last year. What's it like to come back a year later and be racing for Bobby Rahal and David Letterman?
15: You know, it's just excellent to be actually with a team to where you can win and fight for the championship and fight for, you know, not only poles but race wins. So this has been a huge boost. It's a huge shot in the arm right now for Rahal, Letterman, everything that they've done to overcome what happened at the end of the last season with Kenny Brack, and now to be a three-car effort. I mean, it's been a tremendous effort by the whole team to get this to happen, and it's a team effort for where we're at right now to be sitting on pole for all everybody that's involved.
14: You told me when you qualified there was nothing left. You let it all hang out. How about the race car today?
15: Well, I don't think we're going to have the race car on that much of a ragged edge, but we're very happy with the way we have the setup right now. We know we're strong, and we're in a good position for the starting, but also a good position to win. So, you know, we're just going to have to see how it goes, but definitely it's going to be a long race. The weather's going to play a factor as it looks right now, but we're very pleased with everything.
14: Many recall your dad, Bud, drag racing out west. I know as a child you watched him race. What's it like to come full circle and have him come here and see you in the greatest race in the world?
15: You know, it's pretty huge right now. I mean, they've been working, you know, he's done everything for me to get me here, so it's been pretty big right now. And finally be able to make this happen, I mean, you never know until you can basically go that whole route. I mean, you just never know. So it's pretty cool.
14: Range of emotions going into this race?
15: Yeah, definitely a range of emotions happening, but, you know, we'll be able to get this thing underway and get the whole day done.
14: Good luck.
15: Thank you.
14: Buddy Rice, your pole sitter.
4: And he's the guy that every one of the 300,000-plus on hand for the 88 500 will have their eye on in just a few minutes as the field will come down the front straight to take the green flag for the start of the 88th Indianapolis 500-mile race. Well, as always, we're joined by a very talented group of announcers, and certainly that's the case in the corners today. We're going to introduce them to you, and it's not this morning, gentlemen. It's this afternoon as we get set for the Indianapolis 500-mile race. First off, we'll start in turn number one. He's a native of Sullivan, Indiana. Please say hello to Mr. Jerry Baker.
16: Who almost didn't get here in time, Mike. We're back there carousing around with the fans, and all of a sudden we hear all the activity going on, come racing into our broadcast booth. We come down to one of the little portals down here, come down into the photographer's area hanging below the upper deck here in turn number one. 5/8 mile front straightaway right in front of us. We're about a fourth of the way in the first turn. That's a 1/4 mile turn before a 1/8 of a mile short chute in turn number one. We always wonder what's going to happen here, Mike, because they start this thing three abreast. You can't drive through turn one three wide. They have to somehow get down to no more than two and preferably one coming into this area. The fans are here. The stands are absolutely full, and we're ready to go racing. Can't wait to get the green flag. Mike King.
4: Okay, Bake, thanks so much. And, boy, I tell you, I'm pleased to say today that all four corners, this is a homegrown bunch today. Every one of them hail from the state of Indiana. From Indianapolis in turn number two, he'll be calling a corner for the first time at the Indianapolis 500, but he has joined us before in the pits. Adam Alexander, good afternoon.
17: Mike, it's a gorgeous view high above sections 21 and 22 over here in turn number two at the Indianapolis Motor Speedway. You look back across the world's greatest race course, see fans who didn't get a seat sitting on the grass just inside turn number two. For the race car drivers, the low groove is where they would like to be as they come off the south short chute and set their move up for the back straightaway. If you can hug the bottom white line, you should have success getting speed down the back straightaway. And, of course, we all know many times passes are made as you head down the back straight at Indianapolis. Cloudy day early on, but it should be a fun afternoon. Looking forward to the action here in turn number two. Mike?
4: Okay, Adam, looking forward to your call over there. That is for certain. From Monrovia, Indiana, he'll be stationed high atop the area there in turn number three, looking down on all the action. Of course, he is no stranger to you regular listeners to IndyCar Series events because he is my play-by-play partner at all 16 races throughout the 2004 season. As I mentioned, he hails from Monrovia, Indiana. Good afternoon, Mark Janes.
18: Thank you, Mike. Indeed, it is a pleasure as we stand high atop the Northeast Vista, over 100 feet up, in fact, and the view is spectacular. We'll look south as they exit turn two. Then it's full throttle down a flat 5/8 mile back straight. There's an emergency lane, if you will, to the inside to about the halfway point. Some guys have been known to try to use that to their advantage. Turn three in front of us, banked at 9 degrees, 12 minutes, 60 feet wide, and if you are all by yourself, you can stay flat out and be ready for that short shoot in the north end. Mike, we welcome the greatest fans of the world today and look forward to bringing them this 88th running of the Indianapolis 500.
4: Okay, Mark, thanks so much. Looking forward to your call there in turn number three. Now let's move to turn four. He's an Indianapolis native. Please say hello to the man who, when he's not here, he's the voice of Butler University basketball and the WNBA's Indiana Fever, Chris Denary. Good afternoon, Chris.
17: Thank you very much, Mike King. As always, the fourth turn broadcast position, the northwest corner, high atop where stand H and stand J meet here, some 35 rows high. Sitting behind the fans, Georgetown Roan at my back. I'll call the action. The cars will sweep out of the eighth of a mile north short chute, heading to the final turn to complete a lap here at Indianapolis. It's Always an area where the drivers and their colorful machines look to set up for a chance to pass on the front straightaway. The fourth turn, a quarter of a mile, left-hand sweeping turn. We'll see a number of different lines here in turn four. The more aggressive driver can gain some ground here, but mistakes can also knock a contending driver from the race. Across the way on the inside of the track, fans have gathered without seats. They have blankets on the mounds and ready for an exciting race, and we'll see it all here at turn four.
4: Back at the Indianapolis Motor Speedway, Mike King and the entire IMS Radio Network crew coming to you from the Bombardier Pagoda. We are 104 feet above the legendary Yard of Bricks at the start-finish line at the world's greatest race course. Well, unfortunately, we have had to say goodbye to many friends in the year that has passed since we brought you the 87th running of the Indy 500. Among them, former 500 flagman Dwayne Sweeney, longtime public address announcer Jim Phillippe, driver Tony Renna, and the man who helped restore the Indianapolis Motor Speedway to its glory following World War II, former track superintendent Clarence Cagle. We dedicate today's broadcast of the 88th Indianapolis 500 to their memory. Now let's take a look at the 33 drivers that will start the 88th Indy 500. On the inside of row one, he not only won the pole, but his team also claimed the Checkers Rally's Pit Stop Championship on Carb Day, driving the Ray Hall Letterman, Argent Mortgage, Honda G-Force, Arizona's Buddy Rice. In the middle of row one, driving the Klein Tools, Jim Beam, and Treddy Green Racing, Honda Power Dallara, the current IndyCar Series points leader, England's Dan Weldon. And on the outside of one, in the Arca X and Treddy Green Racing, Honda Power Dallara, Scotland's Dario Franchitti. On the inside of row two, in the Pacific Air, Newman Haas Racing, Honda Power G-Force, Brazil's Bruno Junqueira. In the middle of two, driving the Team 7-Eleven and Treddy Green Racing, Honda Power Dallara, Brazil's Tony Kanaan. And on the outside of two, making his first start here in 9 years, driving the Quaker State Telmex Honda Power G-Force, Mexico's Adrian Fernandez. Moving to row three, on the inside in the Ray Hall Letterman Centrix Financial, Honda Power G-Force, Brazil's Vitor Mira. In the middle of three, twice a winner of the Indianapolis 500, driving the Marlboro Team Penske Toyota Power Dallara, Brazil's Elio Castroneves. And on the outside of three, our fastest rookie qualifier, driving the Super Aguri Fernandez Racing Honda Power G-Force, Japan's Kosuke Matsura. On the inside of row four in the Pennzoil Panther Chevy Power Dallara, South Africa's Thomas Schechter. In the middle of four in the Marlboro Team Penske Toyota Power Dallara, twice the IndyCar Series champion, Ohio's Sam Hornish Jr. And on the outside of four, driving the Ray Hall Letterman Sammy Honda Power G-Force, California's Roger Yasukawa. Moving to row five, on the inside, the defending IndyCar Series champion, driving the Target Chip Ganassi Racing Toyota Power G-Force, New Zealand's Scott Dixon. In the middle of five, driving the Panther Racing Johns Manville Menard Chevy Power Dallara, from England, rookie Mark Taylor. And on the outside of five, another Indy 500 rookie, driving the Target Chip Ganassi Racing Toyota Power G-Force, England's Darren Manning. On the inside of row six, driving the Red Bull Chiba Racing Chevy Power Dallara, another of our race rookies, Indiana's Ed Carpenter. The middle of row six, another two-time Indy 500 winner, driving the Patrick Racing Subway Chevy Power Dallara, New Mexico's Al Unser Jr. And on the outside of six, driving the Robbie Gordon Motorsports Meyer Chevy Power Dallara, California's Robbie Gordon. To the inside of row seven, in the Bryan Heating and Cooling Kelly Racing Toyota Power Dallara, Ohio's Sarah Fisher. In the middle of seven, driving the Kelly Racing Delphi Automotive Systems Toyota Power Dallara, Connecticut, Scott Sharp. And on the outside of seven, driving the Conseco A.J. Foyt Enterprises Toyota Power Dallara, from Texas, A.J. Foyt IV. Moving to the inside of row eight, in the A.J. Foyt Enterprises Toyota Power G-Force, a race rookie, Larry Foyt. In the middle of row eight, driving the XM Satellite Radio and Treddy Green Racing Honda Power Dallara, Michigan's Brian Herta. And on the outside of eight, driving the Red Bull Chiba Racing Chevy Power Dallara, California's Alex Barron. We move now to row nine. On the inside, driving the Purex Dreyer and Reinbold Racing Chevy Power Dallara, Brazil's Felipe Giafone. In the middle of nine, driving the Pioneer Modon Racing Toyota Power Dallara, Japan's Tora Takagi. And on the outside of 9, driving the Access Motorsports Rent-A-Center Honda Power G-Force from Texas, Greg Ray. To row 10 we go, and on the inside, the 1996 Indy 500 winner, driving the Purex Dreyer and Reinbold Chevy Power Dallara, Colorado's Buddy Lazier. In the middle of 10, another race rookie driving the Pioneer Modon Racing Toyota Power Dallara, Connecticut's Jeff Simmons. And on the outside of 10, driving the Sam Schmidt Motorsports Lucas Oil Toyota Power G-Force, California's Richie Hearn. And starting in row 11 on the inside, making his first Indy 500 start in the Curb Agajanian Beck Motorsports Chevy Power Dallara, California's PJ Jones. In the middle, another race rookie driving the Roth Racing Toyota Power Dallara, Canada's Marty Roth. And starting 33rd on the outside of row 11, driving the Burger King Natoli PDM Racing Chevy Power Dallara, Missouri's Robbie McGee. Now let's break down the field. We'll go back to the corners. First to Jerry Baker.
16: Thank you, Mike King. 8 rookies in the field for this year's Indianapolis 500. That's the fewest in the last 3 years. We had 9 in both 2002 and 2003. They include Mark Tater from London, England, starting in the middle of row 5. Darren Manning, North Yorkshire, England, starting outside of row 5. Jeff Simmons, Hartford, Connecticut, starting in the middle of row 10. Marty Roth from Toronto, Canada, will start in the middle of row 11, the oldest rookie in the field of 45. Larry Foyt, Houston, Texas, inside row 8. Ed Carpenter, the youngest rookie in the field from Indianapolis. He turned 23 on the 3rd of March. He'll start inside row 6. Kosuke Matsura from Aichi, Japan, starting outside row 3. And P.J. Jones from Torrance, California, starting inside of row 11. With the exception of 1911, the first 500, when each driver was a rookie, the highest number of rookies ever in the starting field, 19 in 1919 and 1930. 8 of them get their first taste of this great race in just a matter of minutes. Now to turn 2, and Adam Alexander.
17: Bank, outside of the Olympic Games, you'd be hard-pressed to find a sporting event with more international flavor than the Indianapolis 500. In this year's event, 15 of the 33 competitors were born outside the United States. The biggest producer of drivers in today's race, Brazil. 5 drivers competing, Bruno Junqueira, Felipe Giafone, Vitor Mira, Tony Kanaan, and of course, two-time winner, Elio Castroneves. 3 drivers from England, Mark Taylor, Darren Manning, and many think could win today, a soft more Dan Weldon. 2 drivers from Japan, Tora Takagi, who finished 5th a year ago, and rookie sensation Kosuke Matsura. Matsura's teammate and owner Adrian Fernandez is back at Indy for the first time since 1995. He hails from Mexico. That leaves Marty Roth from Canada, Scotland's Dario Franchitti, Thomas Schechter from South Africa, and Scott Dixon, the native New Zealander, is the defending IndyCar Series champion. 3 things are for sure when these drivers come to Indy. They will bring tremendous enthusiasm, a racy attitude, and of course those memorable accents. And when they leave, they may just take with them the Borg Warner Trophy. To turn 3 and Mark James.
19: Thank you, Adam Alexander. We have a total of 5 Indianapolis 500 wins among 3 drivers in the field today. 96 champion Buddy Lazier, he's in the inside of row 10. It marks his 12th start overall. It marks his 2004 Indy Racing League debut. 2-time winner Allinger Jr. makes his 2004 debut as well. Al with wins in 92 and 94. This is his 17th Indianapolis 500, and he starts 17th. Finally, Elio Castroneves, poised for greatness here at Indianapolis. He makes just his 4th Indianapolis 500 start today in 3 years. Elio has wins in 2001 and 2002, bobbled a bit. A runner-up finish a year ago. That's an incredible start to a career that's so very full of promise. Let's throw in a poll last year. Elio Castroneves starts in the middle of row 3. On to turn 4 and Chris Denary.
17: Thank you very much, Mark. You know, when you're a driver, you want to win the Indianapolis 500. And after you drive, you want to own a team. And when we look at drivers who are now owners that have competed here at Indianapolis, we have 7 of those that are on the pit wall today. That would be Chip Ganassi, Sam Schmidt, Michael Andretti and Robbie Buell, and then 3 former champs, A.J. Foyt, a 4-time winner, Bobby Rahal, and Eddie Cheever. We also have 3 car owners that are also drivers today, Greg Ray, Robbie Gordon, and Adrian Fernandez. So you can see that the move from the racetrack to an ownership position does take place in the history of the Indianapolis Motor Speedway. But at the same time today, we have 3 gentlemen that also own their own race team and will try to win a Indianapolis 500 championship as a driver owner this afternoon here on the 2.5-mile oval. Now back to the pagoda. Here's Mike King.
4: Okay, thanks very much, Chris. And guys, thanks for breaking down the field. You know, you talk about drivers – who have won this race and now own teams. Certainly one of the guys most notable down there on that will be on the wall today is Bobby Rahal. Won the race in 1986, of course, as we just heard Chris say. He has three cars in today's race that will be very competitive, including, of course, the pole sitter, Buddy Rice. Let's go downstairs and hear from Bobby Rahal. He's with Kim Morris.
14: Of all the team owners here today, he has a unique perspective. Bob is a former driver and Indy 500 champion. What convinced you Buddy was the one to drive that Argent Pioneer G-Force?
20: Well, you know, I've known Buddy for a number of years, and we actually signed him to a driver development contract a few years ago, but we weren't able to fulfill the following year. We didn't have the sponsorship. But I've always thought he was very talented, and so when the opportunity came up, you know, let's give him a try, and he's done great.
14: Following your win here at Indy in 86, you struck up a friendship with David Letterman. How did that evolve into Rahal Letterman Racing?
20: Well, he just, he always expressed the interest in being involved with me and the team, and when we had the chance, you know, to start off, it was Team Rahal then in 95, I called him and said, you know, here's your chance if you want to get in. And they said, absolutely. And so we've been together since then.
14: I've watched you follow and give words of encouragement to each of your drivers here in the past few minutes. Does this bring back a lot of memories for you to be down here?
20: Oh, yeah. You know, you can't help but, of course, it's been a while since I raced here. 95 was my last year here. But, it's a great event. And, you know, for a young driver, for any driver, it can have huge repercussions, you know, and so you just want them to remember that they have to approach it like it's just another race, you know, and not let all the hype and all the pressure get to them.
14: Good luck to all of your three drivers today.
20: Thank you.
14: That is Bobby Rahal. Let's go now to Jim Murphy.
1: Two of the fastest drivers in today's field are Adrian Fernandez and Kosuke Matsura. They hail from the Super Guri Fernandez Racing Stable, and I'm with Managing Director Tom Anderson. Tom, you guys came into the series with a two-car effort, really kind of a last-minute affair. First race with Phoenix wasn't the best effort, but you got up to speed very quickly here at Indianapolis. How satisfying was the effort so far?
21: We've been very pleased with the month so far. You're correct that it was a slow start at Phoenix. We pushed the envelope a little bit there, but we knew that by being there it would help us here, and this month has proved that. So the team has come along really well, and told the guys today that the racetrack's the same one they've been working all month, and it's going to look a little different with all the fans in the crowd, but they'll adjust quite well early on here, so looking forward to the start.
1: The name Adrian Fernandez familiar to a number of people here at Indianapolis, but the other guy, Kosuke Matsura, he sort of has gotten everybody's attention, not a household name. What brought your, what's your assessment of the young man?
21: Well, you know, Aguri Suzuki are partnering with Adrian Fernandez and the Super Aguri team. Had Kosuke under contract in Europe for the last couple of years and knew what a great talent he was. So there's not really any surprise after we get to test with Kosuke a few times. And I think before the season's over, a lot of fans out there are going to know who Kosuke is.
1: I think, Mike, after this afternoon, some folks might know as well.
17: The green flag in the air, and we are underway in the final. Quickly into his stall, Buddy Rice hits the marks first. Good stop going on the right side for Elio Castroneves. Castroneves looks to be done, but obviously there's a problem. A problem on the left side as well, and the car finally drops for Buddy Rice, and he pulls away. It looks like Rahal Letterman Racing going to be your winners in 2004.
4: Adam Alexander was right on the money Thursday afternoon. Carb Day, a big crowd on hand for the Checkers Rallies Pit Stop Challenge, and in fact, it was Buddy Rice and the Rahal Letterman team pretty much making it a clean sweep, at least up to this point. First they won the pole, now they've won the pit stop competition. Very pleased to welcome Keith Saroy to the booth with us. Keith, he is the president and the CEO of Checkers Drive-In Restaurants Incorporated. And Keith, I'm curious, you just heard that final. Are the drive-throughs at Checkers and Rallies as fast as that pit crew? Because, boy, they were cooking on Thursday afternoon.
22: Boy, we sure hope so. I'll tell you, it's so much like the pit competition. You know, the teamwork, the speed, the accuracy, it's so important for us. It's great. We love that sponsorship. That's a great program.
4: Keith, this is your second year. You were with us last year, and this has been a nice involvement. There's a lot of people out here today eating those Checkers and Rallies burgers. It's the official burger here at the Indianapolis Motor Speedway.
22: Yes, it is, and it pleases me to no end. It is our second year, and we've expanded a little bit this year. To include some sponsorship with Sarah Fisher and the Cure Autism Now car, the Kelly Racing car there. which included us presenting a check to them on Carb Day.
4: Well, I was going to ask you about that. How much I've seen the commercials and saw the fact that the commemorative cup that you could go through the drive-thru and get that. How much have you raised so far?
22: Well, we presented Anthony Edwards and Sarah Fisher a check for $100,000.
4: Wow, outstanding. Outstanding. Do you have a favorite out here today, Keith? You know, we've been in a little bit of a rain delay. You know, last year you didn't have to experience this. This year you've had more time to kind of check out the field. What do you think about the 33-car field today?
22: Well, you know what? I guess the politically correct answer is I love them all, but my heart's with Sarah Fisher. They worked so well with us on this fundraising that I'd love to see her get out front and stay.
4: You know, you've been presenting a lot of checks here this weekend. Not only did you present the check to the Cure Autism Now Foundation, but also, as we mentioned, for the pit stop competition, a $30,000 check to the Ray Hall Letterman crew. Very, very big day for them.
22: That's right, and this was Buddy Rice's second year. He won last year with Cheever Racing. So I talked to Buddy about doing a three-peat. We'll have to do something special. But overall, the last 2 years, we've given $160,000 to the pit crews in the competition.
4: Outstanding. Keith Saroy, it's great to have you here in the booth with us. Great to have Checkers and Rallies part of this great event. Keith Saroy, the president and CEO of Checkers Drive-In Restaurants Incorporated. Keith, thanks again. Have a great day.
22: Thank you, Mike.
4: Now let's go downstairs where we join Jessica Simpson singing our national anthem.

0: Jessica Simpson. Attention in the pit area. Drivers, to your cars. Drivers, to your cars.
1: So that is Tom Carnegie, the longtime public address announcer here at the Indianapolis Motor Speedway, calling drivers to their cars. But yet we see that there are still many cars on pit lane. Jerry Baker, you have been talking about the fact that there is a weeper in turn one. And kind of give us an update if you can there, Jerry Baker. In fact, let's check all the way around. Bake, first let's start in turn number one.
2: Well, that noise you're going to hear in the background is the jet dryer, Mike. They finally called for that about 10 minutes ago. There's an area for about 30, 35, 40 feet long directly in front of me that has been, as you pointed out, weeping for the past hour or so. There are a couple of more up into the onset of turn number one. They don't appear to be as bad. Now, it's interesting for the fans to know that is not in the racing groove. It's probably 30 feet away from it, but they will not take any chances at all, and it looks to me like, Mike, we're in pretty good shape up here in turn number one. Adam, I see the jet dryers also in the short chute and over in turn number two. How's things over there?
3: Well, unlike the situation up in turn number one, Jerry, there is a little bit of fluid up here in the racing groove. It's about 5 feet up from the white line as you make the exit to the south short chute. So they are taking a couple of jet dryers. They're each driving through a couple of times trying to get that area dried up. Turn two, for the most part, looks really good. And the next time you will see a safety vehicle is a little bit further down the back straightaway. Mark, anything in front of you?
4: About three quarters of the way down the back straightaway. A couple of safety vehicles are parked. And then the jet dryer on this north end is working at the entrance to the pit road, which is at the very end of the back straightaway. We also have a sweeper, if you will, about the midway point between 3 and 4, right at the midway point of the short chute. On to Chris Denary in turn 4.
5: All right, thanks so much, Mark. We've got a couple of trucks here. We have brooms and the squeegee rollers. There are some wet spots in just at the start of the front straightaway, well outside of the turn. It's down along the white line. And they are working very hard to try to get rid of that water that is there. It's not standing, but you can definitely see some wet spots there. And there are about four or five workers right now using brooms and squeegees trying to remove all of that water. All right, back to you, Mike.
1: Okay, Chris, thanks very much. And now, once again, we want to let you know that drivers have been called to their cars, but we have kind of a unique situation here. I was just watching, still watching, Scott Sharp in the Delphi Automotive Systems machine. He is being strapped in. He's already got the helmet on. He is already being strapped in by his crew. I also see the 51 car of Alex Barron directly below us. He is being strapped in. The 24, Felipe Giafone. Felipe is not yet in the car, but has his helmet on. Beside of him, the 13 of Greg Ray. Greg is strapped in. Dave Wilson, we still have maybe a dozen cars on pit lane that have not even been rolled to the grid, and those drivers are not even close to getting into those race cars.
6: That's true, but I think sometimes, and we'll ask this guy sitting right in between us here in just a minute about that, but I think a lot of times drivers like to just to get away from the hype and the people and the press and the well-wishers, and when they get strapped in that race car and they put that helmet on, it's just them and their thoughts with the job they have to do.
1: Okay, let's very quickly check in downstairs. Jim Murphy, you are by the weeper that is at the scoring pylon. What are they doing down there?
7: They're working feverishly, Mike, to get the water up. It is about a 50-yard long weeper right at the base of the timing and scoring pylon. They're out there with squeegees, and I kid you not, three or four workers with looks like towels or hankies on their hands and knees, actually dabbing down in the cracks of the pavement, trying to get this track dry. The first four rows of the grid remain on pit lane. There's a huge gap between the pace cars going back to the rest of the field. We'll have to see how this shakes out, but they're working feverishly here on the front straightaway.
1: It looks like the only car in the first six rows that is on the track right now appears to be Robbie Gordon's, I believe. And Donald Davidson?
8: Correct. I count the cars are actually a straggle. The last row is the only one that's lined up properly. Everybody else is kind of straggled, some kind of at angles. I count 17 cars down there, so that means there's 16 cars in the pits, and you're correct. Robbie Gordon is the furthest, of all the cars in the lineup, he is the furthest up, and he's going to start 18th. I don't know if that makes sense or not. So it looks like that they've got everything from 18th on backers out there, and 16 on up has yet to appear. We see them all lined up down here still.
1: Well, let's keep in mind that we see what appears to be a dry racing surface, but these are very wide Firestone Firehawk racing tires. And when these cars roll across this track, if there's any water, in any of the cracks in this track, Dave Wilson, it pulls it up. And so they've got to make sure
6: right.
1: that all of the water, both on the surface and just below the surface, is soaked up before these cars, particularly at speed, run across.
6: The suction that that keeps these cars adhered to the racetrack as they go through the corner, as they go fast, that same suction would actually suck the liquid out of the track. And we've
1: right.
6: seen it suck pieces of concrete out of some tracks and other things. So they got about as much of that water up as they can to be safe.
1: We want to advise our affiliates along the IMS Radio Network line that we are getting set to take local break number 6. Once again, we apologize for the confusion, but with the rain delay, it has caused some problems. We are in our second pre-race show. We had already done the hour earlier today from 10 until 11 Indianapolis time, so we are in our second hour pre-race show, and we are now being told by race control to anticipate a green flag at approximately 1 o'clock Indiana time, 2 o'clock Eastern time. That would make it just about 21 minutes from right now. So let's pause now as we get set for local break number 6. We'll be back as we get set for the 88th running of the Indianapolis 500.
9: Here are the men and women in uniform who have paid the ultimate price fighting our nation's battles. Tomorrow we celebrate the most solemn of American holidays, Memorial Day, the only day each year where we pay tribute to our fellow citizens who have given their lives defending the precious liberties that we enjoy every day. To remember them, I ask Americans everywhere to join a national effort. Who made the ultimate sacrifice in defense of our country and our way of life. One nation, one moment. Let us never forget. Thank you and God bless America.
1: Back at the Indianapolis Motor Speedway, where the pre-race festivities continue here at the world's greatest race course.

0: the playing of taps by the Purdue University Marching Band this Memorial Day weekend here, as it's being celebrated in the pre-race ceremonies at the Indianapolis Motor Speedway. Back downstairs to Dave Calabro with the Speedway public address system.
1: We are standing by for those magical words coming up in just a couple of minutes.
0: So once again, that is Dave Calabro, and we are standing by, and we're going to be standing by for a few minutes. We had gotten to the point in the pre-race festivities where, let's face it, Dave Wilson, the ball was rolling, and they couldn't stop it. And so we got through some things that perhaps would have come just before gentlemen start your engines.
2: Right.
0: But when this Weeper situation occurred, this is obviously going to take top priority. This race is not going to start before the Weeper problem is solved.
3: And, of course, the Speedway here, the surface has some cracks in it, and there's just trying to get rid of the Weepers, and that's where the water gets settled down into there and gets forced up through the Weepers and comes up through the crack. That causes the cracks. But I understand from Jim Murphy, at one point they were actually using a syringe to suck the water out.
0: Yeah, to pull the water out of the cracks.
3: They've been using towels and jet dryers and all kinds of things just to get that water out of there. It's very important because these cars will suck it out if you don't get it out first.
0: Donald?
4: Observation that a number of the cars have slightly different paint jobs from the way they qualified.
3: Yep.
4: We see several side pods that had space available that's now being filled. The major change is on the Greg Ray car, which was red, white, and blue.
0: Yep.
4: It's now blue and yellow, number 13.
0: Mm-hmm. Also carries the Rent-A-Center sponsorship that was not there previous to him qualifying. So let's hope that's a good deal. We also see Subway on the side of the number 20 Patrick Racing machine, along with Stacker 2, Dave Wilson.
3: And Burger King on the side of the number 18, Robbie McGee, PDM entry. So
0: exactly.
3: Congratulations.
0: So a lot of sponsors coming on board with these qualified teams. Dave Argabright working his first Indianapolis 500 with us as a member of the IMS Radio Network crew. But, Dave, you've been here on several occasions. How's it feel down there right now as we're in the midst of a near now two-hour race delay start?
5: Well, the delays, Mike, only add to the electricity and the anticipation in the air here. We speak often of the butterflies and tension that the race drivers feel at this moment, but the crew members themselves also are suffering at this time with this anxiety and this great pressure. Most, when the cars are gridded, they walk back to the pit area where they just sort of hover listlessly about waiting. The air wrench hoses are coiled perfectly. The wrenches are silent for now. The tires are stacked perfectly. The fueling rig is at the ready. The toolboxes are open and prepared. When they push these cars to the grid and they fire the engines and they begin that parade lap, that begins a serious emotional moment for most of these crew members who are weeks, months, even years of preparation to arrive at this potential date with destiny here at the Indianapolis 500. Most will tell you they have two thoughts as that car pulls away. That suffering and that sense of withdrawal as that car pulls away means they no longer can help their driver with adjustments to the car except for those brief moments on the pit stops. But also a powerful sense of pressure each among themselves that, oh, Lord, if something happens today, don't let it be my mistake. Back upstairs, Mike.
0: Boy, Dave, you're exactly right. And that's true regardless of where you're racing, but particularly here at the Indianapolis Motor Speedway. Well, we're going to keep our eyes certainly on all 33 drivers that will be starting this race, but certainly one driver that merits more attention than maybe the others is the one who has, in three previous starts here at the Indianapolis Motor Speedway, averaged a 1.3 finish. We're talking about Elio Castroneves, who in his first three starts has won twice and finished second, and probably, had it not been for a pick supplied by A.J. Foyt the fourth, probably would have won three in a row in his first three starts at the Indianapolis Motor Speedway. That, of course, coming last year when he lost to Gilles Deferrin, his teammate, by just about a car length. Now, Elio Castroneves will go off on the middle of row number three. Directly behind him in the middle of row number four will be his Marlboro Team Penske teammate, Sam Hornish Jr. Jim Murphy caught up with Team Penske before they made their way out of the garage area earlier today.
6: Marlboro Team Penske driver Elio Castroneves starts today's race in the middle of row three. With all the success that this team has had here, Elio, and your personal success of two victories and a runner-up finish, it seems you guys have got this place pretty well figured out. The question is, what kind of concerns are harboring in your mind about today's race?
7: Oh, good questions. We have a lot of concerns, but we're not thinking about the concerns and thinking execute what we did a whole month of May. Conditions seems to be okay. We seem that we run in this type of situation. Again, it's a matter of put ourselves in the right place in the right time. That's what we'll be able to do. And that's what Roger be able to put his team 13 times. And it's just a matter of to be patient. Obviously, I've been talking a lot with Rick Mears. He's the one that been guiding us pretty well. And again, we know our competitors are very strong. We just need to be patient. And 3 hours of race, man, it's a lot of things. Another thing can happen. 9 pit stops, 10 pit stop, a lot of things can happen. So as long as you be cool, calm, and collect.
6: Sam Hornish Jr. was a young boy in 1985 when he saw Danny Sullivan spin and win, igniting in him a spark that would grow into a passion to drive in the Indy 500. Sam, looking back over all those years, could you have ever dreamed that you'd find yourself where you do here today, driving for the most successful team in the greatest spectacle on the world's greatest race course?
2: You know, I never thought I was going to be here. I always wanted to be a race car driver. Always, you know, had that ambition, wished I could, and never really thought I'd be an IndyCar driver, let alone racing at the Indianapolis 500, let alone having a chance to win. And, you know, even on top of that, I get to drive for Team Penske, which was the owner or the team for all of my favorite drivers in IndyCars. And, I mean, how can I say anything different than it's a dream to be here. And I love IndyCar racing, love Indianapolis 500, and one of these days it's going to go right. I don't know when it'll be, but hopefully it'll be soon.
6: Sam Hornish Jr., Elio Castroneves, two drivers that are on anyone's shortlist of favorites here today, Mike.
0: No doubt about that, Jim Murphy. In fact, there might be 18 or 20 drivers on what has become an increasingly longer short list for drivers to win this race. Donald Davidson?
4: I will say we've talked about color before, and I do this because I know there's a large number of listeners to the radio broadcast who are sight impaired or without sight, and we'll just say that on an overcast day like this, we hope the rain doesn't come, but it makes the colors really vibrant, and there's just some outstanding paint jobs here. And the other thing, too, that we continue to watch is that Robbie McGee is still sitting in the 33rd spot, and Robbie Gordon is still on the outside of the number 6 row. And so we just assume that it's still a go for Robbie Gordon to at least start the Indianapolis 500.
0: And here, I believe he said, Donald, when we talked with him earlier, that he would need to be out of here by 3 o'clock. So that gives him a couple hours to race, and he can complete a lot of miles in, and in the event that it starts raining again, if we're past the halfway point, who knows? I mean, yeah, it could be very interesting to see how the fortunes fall. Well, a guy who has seen it all happen here, 5 times he has been to victory lane, 4 times as a driver/owner, and then, of course, in 1999 as the owner of the car that Kenny Breck drove to victory here at the Indianapolis Motor Speedway. We're talking about the legendary A.J. Foyt Jr. He's standing by downstairs with Dave Archibright.
8: Well, it was 1958 when a bright-eyed young man from Houston came here for the first time. It's been 46 years, AJ, and this place is still very special. I can see it in your eyes. Do you expect a good day? You have 2 cars in the field.
9: Well, I hope both boys run good and stay safe all day and just have a good, clean finish, and that's what we're looking for.
8: This place is magical. Do you still get a sense of nervousness, emotion, anxiety at this moment?
9: Oh, definitely. I think that's going to be the rest of your life when you come here. I mean, it's the biggest racing spectacular in the world, and anytime somebody says they don't get excited, I think they're not telling themselves the truth.
8: Well, he's been very patient waiting with us while we could get him on. AJ, we wish you luck today.
0: Not one, but 2 Foyts, Donald Davidson, in the field. That's the first time that's ever happened. There's been Foyts here for a long time. This is the first time that we've seen 2 of them start in an Indy 500.
4: Yeah, and they're running against a Jones and an Unser, yeah, and that's neat.
0: Yeah. Well, as we get to this point, now as we are seeing all of the rows, in fact, Donald, are all of the cars off of pit lane now? It would appear that all 33 cars are now on the grid on the front straight. So 11 rows of 3. But Jerry Baker, we continue to look there towards the head of the grid where we see both the Chevrolet SSRs and the Corvette Pace car lined up. It would appear that there are still some members of the Delphi safety team checking out the track about 100 yards in front of those vehicles. What's the word down there?
3: Mike, that's right in front of where I am, as you can tell by the jet dryer going by. This area that they were working on that I thought they were finished with, apparently they are not. And it is, as one of the guys mentioned earlier, they're literally out here with brooms, not flat on the ground, but up on the end, trying to use the very edge of that broom to suck what water they can out of there. Now here comes the jet dryer again. right by us here. This thing is so loud that during the invocation and the national anthem, the folks up here couldn't really hear anything. So this is the area. I look toward turn two's exit. They appear to, Mike, have that in pretty good shape. There might be one area going into turn number two over there, but right now we're in good shape.

0: So all non-essential personnel that are not directly affiliated with the crew, Donald Davidson, are now being told to come back over the wall. So we are very close now to hearing the command to fire engines.
1: As a matter of fact, I think the thinking was that they had asked the drivers that unless it was a cool day, please don't weave anyway, which has been the procedure for a number of years, to warm up the tires. And that makes it very proficient for the racers, but it's not a pretty sight. And I think that they would like to return to 11 rows of three, neatly lined up, and maybe even the drivers waving to the crowd. I don't know whether we'll see that that old tradition revived or not, but I know that Brian Barnhart did talk to the drivers about not weaving, especially on the second and third lap, so that we can see something that is aesthetically pleasing.
0: One guy that you probably don't have to worry about having to tell that is Scott Dixon. After last year, I'm sure he's probably not going to be doing a lot of weaving on this race course. So once again, we are standing by. We're hearing some of the engines that are being fired, and I'm sure they're just trying to get everything up to temperature. We see the fuel truck, which is now making its way towards the front of the grid. They're getting ready to pull it off the track. All of these 30-gallon fuel bladders have been topped off, and so the fuel truck will make its way off of the front straight, and we are close now to getting the command to fire engines. So as we wait, let's go downstairs to Dave Argabright. He's got one very nervous Parnelli Jones.
2: Well, I hate to wheel in here. He's just getting a kiss from Linda Vaughn. Parnelli, it's terrific to see PJ in the race. My day's complete. I got to speak with AJ Foyt and Parnelli Jones right within one after the other. What kind of a day do you look for as the dad? A little bit of nervousness?
3: Oh, yeah, no question about it. I'm nervous as hell. But, you know, we're starting in the back here. We can't do nothing but go forward. So hope he has a nice day and, you know, and just finishes the race. That's what we're after.
2: Well, we've got one Jones and two Foyts in the field. Now, I heard a wild rumor that one of the pieces of advice you gave to PJ is just beat the Foyts. How about that?
3: Well, that's all just joking and conversation. But, no, we just want to go do the best we can. And obviously, starting this far back, and we're a little short. I think the Hondas have got us all covered. But so we're going to do the best we can. That's all I can say. And, I've just told him to cool it.
2: 41 years ago, you won this race. Do you still get that powerful sense of emotion this morning?
3: Oh, I certainly do. Obviously, I can remember I was here the year before I first raced here, and when I heard Tony Holman say, "Gentlemen, start your engines," I mean, my heart just fell right, you know. It's not quite as bad when you're driving. You know, I mean, you know what you're up against. You've been out practicing and running and that sort of thing. But so it's not so bad for the drivers, and as soon as they start the engines, you know, everything gets real calm for them in most cases. So however, it probably won't be very calm for me.
2: Well, in the vernacular of the short track racer, I hope you run all day.
3: Well, thank you. I do too.
2: Parnelli Jones, he's happy and smiling for now.
4: Today on Inside the IRL, we take a closer look at the world's largest single-day sporting event, the Indy 500. While 33 drivers turn 200 laps equaling 500 miles, race fans at the Indianapolis Motor Speedway will consume nearly 9,000 pounds of Brickyard Burgers, 2,700 pounds of chicken strips, 8 tons of track fries with 785 gallons of ketchup, and enough ballpark Indy dogs, if lined end-to-end, to circle this 2.5-mile track nearly 2.5 times. While race fans enjoy the action, crews focus on giving their driver lightning-fast pit stops for fuel adjustments and, of course, tires. How many of those are used? Executive Director of Firestone Racing, Al Spire.
5: Well, for the whole month of May, we bring over 5,700 tires. We've already mounted over 3,000, and the Indy 500 race itself, the 33 cars will use about 8 sets. That's over 1,000 tires in the race.
4: During the event, 1,400 workers from not-for-profit groups service 70 concession areas where more than 13,000 gallons of beer and over 9,000 gallons of Coca-Cola products are sold using 253 tons of ice. Some big numbers considering it all comes down to one driver taking a sip of milk in victory lane.
0: So once again, that is Kim Morris as she takes a look at inside the IRL this week, the numbers. And boy, there's lots of numbers when it comes to the Indianapolis 500. Nice job, Kim. Hard to believe that that's a lot of hot dogs to go around this track 2.5 times if you lay them end to end. We want to let our affiliates know along the IMS radio network lines that we are continuing to stand by and we are getting set for local break number 7. Once again, local break number 7. But before we do that, we're going to pause 10 seconds for station identification. 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
6: We went into this deal for sure this year thinking that we had a legitimate shot at not only sitting on the front row but for the pole. Our car's been fast at all the tracks, and I mean, we've been fast all month. We knew what we had, and we knew that we had the potential to make this happen. It just, timing had to be right, the weather had to be right, and it just seemed that everything kind of fell together when we needed it to.
0: That's Buddy Rice, and he's hoping that everything is going to fall together when he needs it to. At the end of 500 miles, he will bring the field to the green flag. His second pole of the 2004 season, his first pole here at the Indianapolis Motor Speedway, and just his second start. Buddy Rice in that Ray Hall Letterman Argent Pioneer machine, averaging over the four laps, 222.024 miles an hour. Dan Weldon will be next to him in the Klein Tools Jim Beam machine. That is a Honda-powered Dallara. And the Arca X machine of Dario Franchitti will be on the outside of the front row. We are seeing Jim Nabors. He has approached the victory podium. I believe it's time for the singing of Back Home Again in Indiana. Let's go downstairs to the public address system.

0: So Jim Nabors with the singing of Back Home Again in Indiana, and we know what comes next here at the Indianapolis Motor Speedway.
1: Race fans, thank you for your patience. It's the moment we've all been waiting for. Here she is with the most famous words in all of motorsports, the chairperson of the board of the Indianapolis Motor Speedway, Mary Holman George.
2: Lady and gentlemen, start your engines.
1: The 88

0: Indianapolis 500 mile race is next. Three cars have fired, and they have rolled away from the grid here at the world's greatest race course, the Indianapolis Motor Speedway. After a two-hour and five-minute delay, the command to fire engines comes from Mary Holman George, and we will be racing momentarily. The cars now on the back straight as they slowly make their way around for the parade lap. Once again, Morgan Freeman, the great actor, will be driving the Corvette 2004 Corvette pace car. And he will have the field in tow in just a couple of minutes. So as we watch now, this facility just jam-packed. And, boy, these fans have been incredibly patient, Dave Wilson. And I have a feeling they are in for a great, great race.
1: We got a barn burner coming up here, boys, old-fashioned barn burner. They're going to be flying because I know a lot of people are worried. Is it going to be a race of 200 laps or 101 laps? There's no time to jack around. You got to stand on the button and go.
0: Let's go downstairs. Kim Morris, you've got our conditions.
2: Yes, we have cloudy skies, Mike. The air temperature right now, 74. Track temperature, 94, as we get set to start the Indy 500.
0: We are pleased to be joined in the booth today by the 1999 Indianapolis 500-mile race winner. And Kenny Breck, it is so good to see you and great to have you with us. You've been offering some commentary here with us today during our breaks. But as you sit up here, you're in a position to see this race where you've never seen it like this quite before. But what's it like being out of the car, watching all the things that you normally do in the car?
3: Well, I mean, it's quite a different perspective sitting up here, of course, but it's interesting to see things from another perspective as well, I think. So it's I was interested to see both Kelly cars stalled when they were going away from the starting grid here. I think it's probably running a really tall first gear, I would suspect, to have good gears for traffic and everything, so they can gear the rest of the gearbox pretty tight.
0: Well, we're looking forward to hearing what Kenny Breck has to say about the first segment of this race, and certainly his insights are going to be welcome. Now let's find out about the 33 cars, the 33 drivers that will start in today's 88th Indy 500. Let's start in turn one with Jerry Baker.
4: And here they come, Mike. Right me right now with Buddy Rice on the pole in Miami. So this is his second pole of the year. Dan Weldon on the inside or the middle of the front row, a winner at Motegi. Dario Franchitti outside row one. Bruno Giancaro inside row number two, sat on the pole here in 2002. Tony Kanaan, Adrian Fernandez make up the rest of row number two. Row three, Vitor Mira, and then Helio Castroneves, two-time winner here at the Indianapolis Motor Speedway, and Kosuke Matsuda, a lot of favorites. I think he might be the favorite. Still single file as they head to Adam Alexander in turn number two.
5: Inside of row number four, Thomas Schechter finished fourth here 1 year ago. Sam Hornish Jr., the middle of row number four. He starts 11th this afternoon. Roger Yasukawa, been pretty good throughout the month of May. He goes on the outside of row number four. Row number five of the inside, Scott Dixon, the defending IndyCar Series champion. Then a couple of rookies beside him. Mark Taylor in the middle of row five. And then it's Darren Manning on the outside of the fifth row. Row number six, Ed Carpenter on the inside, starting 16th. He's a rookie. The winner in 1992 and 94, Al Jr., will start in the 17th position. That's the middle of row six. And on the outside of row six, Racing's Iron Man, Robbie Gordon. DeMarc James.
6: On the inside of row seven, Sarah Fisher in four starts here. She has finished 31st three times. Scott Sharp makes his IRL record 78th consecutive start. He's a former series champion. They're joined by A.J. Foyt IV, 18th a year ago. He's the 2002 Menards Infinity Pro Series champ. On the inside of row 8, rookie Larry Foyt, son of the four-time winner. Ryan Herta, his third start. He finished 9th in 94. Alex Barron in just his third 500. Alex was 4th in 2002. Row 9 features Felipe Giafone, finishing 3rd in 2002. Toru Takagi was last year's Rookie of the Year after finishing 5th. They're joined by Greg Ray, 8 Indy starts, 2,000 pole sitter. His best finished 8th 1 year ago. Now to Chris Denary in turn 4.
5: All right, thanks, Mark, for the final two rows. One of the former winners in the field on the inside of row 10. His 12th appearance is Buddy Lazier. A rookie is in the middle of row 10, Jeff Simmons. He raced last week in the Freedom 100. His fifth start on the outside of row 10 is Richie Hearn. He drives for Sam Schmidt Motorsports. And the 11th and final row, the son of former winner Parnelli Jones. His first appearance, PJ Jones, starts 31st. A rookie, Marty Roth, in the final row is starting 32nd. And a former Rookie of the Year, his fifth race today, Robbie McGee, starts 33rd. Mike King,
0: The alignment looks great, Mark James, as they come in front of you as we are nearly set to start the 88th Indy 500.
6: Settling into their rows of three, the full center, Buddy Rice, leads the way to the short chute into the north end. They're in front of Chris Denary.
5: And here they come out of the short chute. They will make that final turn here in four. They are lined up perfectly, rows one and two. Line three, a bit out of order, if you will. But here they come, ready to start the 88th running of the 500.
0: Morgan Freeman has brought the pace car off the track, and Buddy Rice will pull to the front. The green flag waves, and we are underway. Buddy Rice will lead the Indianapolis 500-mile race into turn number one, Jerry Baker.
7: Buddy Rice got a terrific start. Dan Wilson comes into the number two spot. Dario Franchitti is number three. That's the way they started there in turn number two.
5: A five-car length advantage for Buddy Rice, and on the outside, making the pass for second, Dario Franchitti. Right behind him, Dan Wilson third.
6: Single file, the midway point of the next straightaway. A car jumping out of line, trying to grab that third spot. That's Tony Kanaan. Kanaan and Weldon going side by side to the setup for three. Tony Kanaan jumped in front of Dan Weldon. Here's the third spot in turn three.
5: It is Buddy Rice. He's Rahal Letterman. Then it's three Andretti Green racers. It's Buddy Rice by 20 car lengths. He'll lead the first lap at Indianapolis.
0: So Buddy Rice starts on pole. Buddy Rice will lead the first lap here in the 88 500. 10 car lengths separate first and second place in wide.
7: And they've already started to spread out just a little bit. Buddy Rice is out in front. The battle now with Dario Franchitti trying to move into the number two spot as they head to the second turn.
5: Dario Franchitti with a 3-car length advantage over his teammate Tony Kanaan, but Kanaan looks to be closing on the back straightaway.
6: Buddy Rice starts to pull out a bit. He's already setting up for turn number three. And it's the second place car of Dario Franchitti. Tony Kanaan within a couple of car lengths of him, then Dan Weldon, then it's Elio Castroneves and Bruno Junqueira.
5: Well, a good lead for Buddy Rice as he exits turn four. Then it's Franchitti. Tony Kanaan started fifth. He's now third, and he's followed by teammate Dan Weldon.
0: Kenny Breck, the 1999 Indianapolis 500-mile race winner. Kenny, you're basically watching your car out there leading this race. Tell me how good a start Buddy Rice was able to get here on this one.
3: I hit it a good start. I mean, you know, that's the key to do in the first lap to get stay away from trouble and everything, and interesting to see if he can hold on. Now I see Tony Kanaan is moving up pretty quickly.
0: How difficult is it, Kenny, at this track to go three wide when this is the only place that you'll do that? At any other track, it's always two wide. Here, three wide.
3: It's a little different. You have to think about that for the first lap, you know, coming up to the green so that everything's okay, but the drivers here are experienced and used to it, so it went well.
0: Buddy Rice has now opened up a 20-car length lead. He is across the bridge, completing three laps. Second place, Franchitti. Third place, Kanaan. Now suddenly we see one of the Marlboro Team Penske cars moving to fifth place, Jerry Baker.
7: What we're watching now is Castroneves beginning to put pressure on that number four slot. He's in turn two, putting pressure up there.
5: Only three car lengths behind the machine of Dan Weldon. Castroneves, a two-time winner, closing in on the top four.
6: Again, Tony Kanaan trying to make a bid for that second place all over Dario Franchitti. He's within a couple of car lengths of him. Then about five car lengths back to Dan Weldon. Then, as you mentioned, Elio Castroneves closed to win about five car lengths in turn four.
5: Big lead for Buddy Rice, but the movement has been Kanaan now in third and Castroneves in fifth. They have each moved up three positions.
0: Boy, we are watching Brian Herta really walk a tightrope on the inside line. We'll keep our eye on Brian Herta. Right now, it's Rice, Franchitti, Kanaan, Weldon, Castroneves, Junqueira, Fernandez, Matsura, Mira, and Yasukawa, the top 10 as they head in front of turn two.
5: And it's about a four-car length difference between Dario Franchitti from second back to third, Kanaan. Then you've got Dan Weldon and Elio Castroneves about five car lengths apart to turn three.
6: Buddy Rice has really mashed it, already setting up for turn number three. Then Dario Franchitti, then Kanaan. As you mentioned, all of those cars separated by about five car lengths. Then it's a good distance back to Junqueira, who's being shadowed by Adrian Fernandez.
5: Well, the real battle is second, third, and fourth. You have the Andretti Green team that is strong. It's the top five, and then everybody else strung out behind.
0: So as we watch now some of the speeds as they come across, Buddy Rice last time by turning a lap at 214-plus miles an hour. Here's your top 15. It is Rice, Franchitti, Kanaan, Weldon, Castroneves, Junqueira, Fernandez, Matsura, Mira, Yasukawa, your top 10. Robbie Gordon runs 11th. Sam Hornish Jr. has dropped to 12th. Thomas Schechter is 13th, so he has dropped three positions. Then you've got Scott Dixon and Darren Manning near top 15 as the cars are already in front of you, Mark James.
6: And they buzz right by me, just that quickly. The leader already in front of Chris Denary.
5: Seeing a lot of cars bottoming out. A lot of sparks are flying in turn number four, something we've seen this year in qualifying. We've not seen a lot of that in the race.
0: So now we see the three Andretti green cars. And Jerry Baker, they're just trying to keep sight of Buddy Rice at this point.
7: Well, he is checking out, Mike. And just like Chris Denary just mentioned, we've got an area turn one where the cars are also bottoming out. We'll see what impact, if any, that may have as the race wears on.
5: He's got a quarter straightaway advantage over the second place car as Dario Franchitti tries to keep up with Buddy Rice.
6: He dives to the white line in front of us in turn three. You can hear him buzz by us. Dario Franchitti, then Kanaan and company. The gap starting to widen between those four cars, Chris, and the car of Bruno Sciancara.
5: Well, a huge lead for Rice. It's four Hondas, and then Castro Neves is in fifth, and Bruno Sciancara has dropped back. He's well off the pace in sixth.
0: Donald Davidson, we had to wait a couple of extra hours, but an outstanding start to the 88th Indy 500.
8: Well, indeed, and we've got somebody new leading the race. We had 14 drivers in this field who had never previously led, and I didn't realize until just a short time ago, nobody on the front row had ever led the race. So Buddy Rice is the one who comes out on top and adds his name. And in fact, he's already moving up the all-time standings every time he comes by.
0: Dave Wilson, Buddy Rice was a little bit irritated when people had said things like, well, you're flying below the radar and you're really kind of off the screen. And he has kind of reiterated over and over again, hey, we came here to do this. We knew we were capable of sitting on the pole. We're here to win the race. Why is everybody surprised?
1: Oh, yeah, they've been very, very capable. Everybody should have known after he won that pole at Homestead that he had a car capable of sitting on the pole. But I think he's got the combination for the day. The G-Force with the Honda, I think, is a combo that's going to get in victory lane.
0: It is an overcast day at the Indianapolis Motor Speedway, but we are racing in the 88th Indy 500. Buddy Rice is your leader. He's working on a 2.2-second lead over Dario Franchitti. Tony Kanaan is third. Dan Weldon is fourth. Elio Castroneves runs fifth. Then you've got Sciancara, Fernandez, Matsura, Mira, and Yasukawa filling out the top ten. The rest of the field is now 8.5 laps are completed. Robbie Gordon, Sam Hornish Jr., Thomas Schechter, Scott Dixon, Darren Manning, Al Unser Jr. runs 16th. Bart Taylor is 17th. Ed Carpenter is 18th. And you've got Alex Barron and Toru Takagi filling out the top 20. Scott Sharp runs 21st. Brian Herta is 22nd. A.J. Foyt, the fourth, is 23rd. Jeff Simmons runs 24th. Buddy Lazier is 25th. Felipe Giafone is 26th. Larry Foyt is 27th. Sarah Fisher is 28th. Greg Gray is 29th. Richie Hearn is 30th. Then you've got P.J. Jones, Marty Roth, and Robbie McGee. That's the way the 33 cars run through the first nine laps at the Indianapolis 500. Back at the Indianapolis Motor Speedway, Mike King and the entire IMS Radio Network crew, and the yellow flag is out at the 88th Indianapolis 500 for an incident. It looks like a single car incident, Jerry Baker, involving young Anthony Joseph Foyt IV. What happened?
7: Well, Anthony is not going to be surprised and happy to go back to the pit area. Mike, he appeared to be running by himself pretty much. He got right in front of us. You can see the tire tracks as it began literally right in front of me here. He smacked the outside wall really hard right at the apex of turn number one. It spun him around, sent him shooting into the short chute between one and two. Then he backed it into the inside grass right in front of the emergency crews down there. I don't know what extent the injury may or may not be, but he really did a number on this safety barrier up here.
0: Well, the good news is that Anthony has walked away from that incident without the need of any assistance. So A.J. Foyt IV is okay. And Donald Davidson, that's no way to celebrate your 20th birthday. Anthony turned 20 just a couple of days ago, I believe it was. And certainly he was hoping to get a good number of laps under his belt. And here on lap 11, his day is done, and a month is gone just like that.
8: Well, the birthday was 5 days ago, and yeah, he was actually, I think they really had a bit of a struggle. I don't know that this team seemed to be completely together, at least not this side of the team, as what it appeared to most observers. So this is rather an unfortunate end. But here is this young fellow who has he's driven in two Indianapolis 500s now, and he has only just got out of his teens.
0: Unbelievable. Let's go downstairs. Kevin Lee, he's got A.J. Foyt. Kevin?
9: A.J., what happened?
10: Well, he got to pushing. I just talked to him. He said he's pushing pretty bad. And when he's pushing, he just don't take his time, you know, and he just pushed up in the wall. That's actually what happened.
9: But he's fine.
10: Oh, yeah, that's a big thing. He's okay.
9: A.J. Foyt.
0: So chalk it up, Dave Wilson, inexperience.
1: Yeah, and I mean, I guess he did have a little contact maybe coming out of the fourth turn, and then when he came down in the first turn, I don't know if that's the way it looked to you, Kenny. If you notice that, it looked like he maybe brushed it in the north turn up there.
0: Yeah. Well, you can see a tire mark there, it looks like, right at the exit.
3: Yeah, the car spun going into the one pretty unexpected, I would say. But who knows what happened, really.
0: You know, Kenny, having won this race, you were also victim to an early exit in this race on a start, if I remember correctly, sure. When you were pushed up into the wall when you were starting a bit farther back. In fact, was that your first 500 when that happened?
3: Yeah.
0: How difficult is the start of this race? I mean, it's very, very hectic, obviously, but how difficult is the start of the – well, I tell you, we'll get to that in just a second. It looks like everyone is coming in. 12 laps have been completed here, and it looks like everyone is coming in. We're going to start downstairs with our leader, Jim Murphy. We'll have Buddy Rice. Murphy will be coming there, and then we'll be going to the Pennzoil Panther pit. In fact, let's start there with Kim Morris. Kim?
2: Thomas Schechter is bringing the Pennzoil Panther machine to a rolling stop right now in front of us. We're seeing him changing the tires out. No adjustments on this car for Thomas Schechter, who has been running in 13th spot. He is down and away in 8.69 seconds.
11: It was the team that won the pit stop contest that has him out of here in 10 seconds. However, he did not get out. Dan Welding got around the car of Buddy Rice.
0: And we almost had a collision. Mark Taylor and Tora Takagi. Very nearly Donald Davidson got into each other. That could have been a big one right there.
8: That wasn't the only one. There were several narrow escapes down there just now.
0: There is also a problem with the 41 car of Larry Foyt. It has just been pushed into the pit stall. Not exactly sure what might have happened there, but Larry Foyt's car has been pushed into the pit stall. But he is, whatever the problem was, they have corrected it. Could be that perhaps he stalled the car going in, but we're not sure. But the 41 machine, the bright Coyote Red, I believe, is the official color. Yeah,
3: Poppy Red.
0: It rolls back. That's the 41 car, Donald.
8: Yeah, it's Poppy Red. A.J. Foyt explained that to me. We did have a discussion about colors, and now the problem down here is Greg Ray is the only car that has not left the pits in the number 13. They pushed him off, and he just stalled, and now they've had to pull it back into the pit box.
0: So Greg Ray, who has had a bad month, to say the least, and has only been on the track for a handful of laps before he qualified last Sunday in the number 13 Access Motorsports Rent-A-Center Honda Power G-Force, has now stalled the car twice. Kenny, any idea what could be the problem for Greg Ray, as he has now stalled the car twice trying to get out?
3: It seems like he has stalled it. I don't know.
0: He's leaving without the rear.
3: Yeah, they have some kind of technical problem because he's leaving without the engine cover on.
0: Yeah, and he does not have the left side pod cover or the engine cowling on that car as he leaves the pit, Donald.
8: I don't know that that's permissible. There have been different eras in different series where if you leave without part of the bodywork, that's construed as having changed the configuration of the race car. So I don't know that we won't see a black flag the next time around.
0: Marty Roth is back in. The 45-year-old rookie is back in. Greg Ray, what's the problem with Greg Ray, Kevin Lee?
9: The clutch is stuck. The clutch is stuck right now.
0: So they have taken off the rear, the engine cowling, if you will, and the left side pod, and are hoping, obviously, Kevin, they're hoping to be able to make some changes and not lose a lap here, stay on the lead lap, correct?
9: That's the key. If you're going to have this kind of a problem, it's better to have it under caution, so he still has a fighting chance to stay in the chase here today if he can get it figured out quickly.
0: Well, we have a moment here while we're under yellow for the single car incident that involved A.J. Foyt the fourth once again to talk to Kenny Breck, the 1999 Indy 500 winner. And Kenny, once again, the start of this race, how difficult is it even for a seasoned race car driver?
3: Well, you know, the three in a row is difficult, but once you got to think of this as a 500-mile race, you know, it's no point taking stupid chances in the beginning. It's good to lead in the beginning, but it's not necessary. I used to say, you know, you can win this race from last place if you have a really good race car. A lot of things happen during 500 miles.
0: Well, we see that it looks like Alex Barron got a great stop from the Red Bull Achiever Racing guy. So, okay, so
12: he
0: Alex Barron stayed on the track. So Alex Barron stayed out, and he has assumed the lead. Now, Kenny, we have heard some drivers say that we could see as many as 12 pit stops today, and if you fall below or somewhere in the neighborhood of half tanks, you're going to stop every opportunity you get.
3: Well, you have to really think about that, because you really can't pass up an opportunity if you have less than half tanks, you know. But sometimes that might be the wrong decision, but you really can't pass it up.
0: So Alex Barron chooses to stay out, so a bit of a gamble there. Donald Davidson?
8: Well, the one thing is I'm sure that there's some lapped cars behind him that were wishing that he would stop, because if he were to come into the pits, which he's not going to do now because they're going to go green, had he come in, those lapped cars would have been able to come around the pace car and make up a full lap. But they're stuck there behind Alex Barron.
0: Okay, very quickly, let's go back to Greg Ray's pit stall. Kevin Lee, you're there.
9: They're still working feverishly on his machine. They're trying to change out the telemetry. They have taken off the battery for just a moment, so this is not going to be a quick repair. They still have not replaced the side pod, so this is going to be a long, costly stop right now for Greg Gray.
0: Alex Barron did not stop. Brian Herta did not stop, so they run 1-2. Green flag is out as we are back to racing, so it will be Barron, Herta, Weldon. It will be Herta going to the outside. And now we've got to put three wide Jerry Baker into turn number one.
7: And they'll finally have to get back into single file. And it will be the 51 car of Barron. Weldon managed to get second place as they into turn two.
11: Brian Herta, who did not pin, assumes the lead. And coming up on his left flank is going to be his teammate who did. Dan Weldon in a fight for the lead with his teammate Brian Herta.
0: And they run nose to tail in the midway point of the back straightaway. Dan Weldon taking a peek down low. He'll pull alongside Brian Herta. He'll make the pass to the entrance to turn number three. Elio Castroneves with a great restart moves into third place. Tony Kanaan's up to fourth.
12: I could see they were almost four wide as they were coming into four, and Dan Weldon now has about a 20-car length lead. Castroneves is solidly in third.
0: Boy, Elio Castroneves right now is flying. He is going to go into the inside of the XM Satellite radio car, and he has picked up second place as now they come to you, Adam Alexander, in turn number two.
11: Dan Weldon has the lead. His left wheel's on the white line as he goes through two, but look out, he's got company in his rearview mirror. Here comes two-time winner Elio Castroneves.
0: Elio trying to reel him in as they approach the setup for turn number three. Dan Weldon with a nice advantage as we speak. Little bobbing and weaving going on back in the pack. Tony Kanaan makes quick work of his teammate Brian Herta at the setup for turn number three. He grabs the third spot.
12: The IndyCar points leader Weldon has a nice lead, but Castroneves has him in sights. He's in second. Tony Kanaan has moved up to third. His teammate Brian Herta in fourth.
0: Dan Weldon started in the middle of the front row. The guy has been just riding a train load of momentum. He finished third at Homestead in the season opener. He finished third in the second race of the season in Phoenix. He dominated at Twin Ring Motegi, and he is the leader with 18 laps being shown complete. Dan Weldon is your leader. Elio Castroneves runs second. Tony Kanaan is third. Brian Herta is fourth. And Buddy Rice is fifth as they head to Mark James in three.
7: They'll stay that way as they set up for turn number three. A nice differential now for the leader, Dan Weldon, between he and Elio. Then it's a nice gap from Castroneves back to Kanaan already in four.
12: Well, they're in four, and Weldon has his sights set. Greg Ray is very slow down the straightaway. They're going to come up in front of a lap car here momentarily.
0: So Elio Castroneves trying to work on the leader, Dan Weldon, as we are showing 19 laps complete at the 88th Indy 500. Back at the Indianapolis Motor Speedway, we were watching a great battle heat up between second place Elio Castroneves and the leader, Dan Weldon, when the yellow flag was displayed, and this apparently is for rain. Boy, I tell you, this is disheartening, to say the very least. We had a great race for the lead heating up. We'll tell you more about the rain situation if it is raining, and we have had a couple of reports of raindrops being felt around the course. I tell you, let's check in right now. First off, Jerry Baker, what's the condition down there?
7: Well, Mike, there are some puddles left over from the earlier morning rains. As I look down at the puddles, I see very occasional raindrops, but as you and I and everybody else here well knows, that's all it takes to really shut this place down momentarily. So that's the situation up here.
0: Okay, Adam Alexander, what about in turn two?
12: Similar situation, Mike. We felt them as the cars were under green, spitting just a bit. Obviously, the Indy Racing League officials felt the same thing, and that's why the caution flag, nothing major, but just a few drops over here in turn two.
0: Well, of course, as anyone who's ever been to this track knows, it can be very different on the north end and from the south end. So let's head to the north end. Turn three, Mark James, what's it like there?
6: We see a lot of folks scurrying for the rain gear, getting the umbrellas or the ponchos out, and I'd say we had a decent handful of sprinkles here over the last couple of minutes or so. As we mentioned, nothing steady, just hit and miss sprinkles here in turn three.
0: Well, it looks like the wind has definitely picked up out of the south, and that appears to be the direction that this rain might be coming from. Kristineri, you've got you're pretty much wide open where you are. You feeling much rain?
12: Oh, we are feeling, you know, it's not too bad here, Mike, but the rain is coming, and as you said, it's blowing from the south. So as we look up to you at the Bombardier Pagoda, we feel raindrops coming into our face. It's not heavy, but again, it is hard enough that you know that they were going to throw the yellow, because any type of precipitation, any type of moisture is going to create some problems for these cars. And Brian Barnhart and company, surely, you know, they want a safe race, and so they have got to put the yellow on, and that's what they did.
0: Well, the cars now come slowly down the front straight as the yellow flag waves. Brian Howard in the flag stand showing the field yellow, the second yellow of the day, the first for a single car incident involving A.J. Foyt, the fourth. Very quickly, Dave Argabright, let's get an update on A.J. the fourth from you.
13: Well, A.J. Talked to a couple of people and then retreated to his garage area. He's just visibly upset and disappointed. He is absolutely okay, no injuries at all from the accident. But I asked him what happened. He just said very succinctly, it just pushed up into the wall. And that was pretty much everything that summed everything up. So, but he is okay and out of the race and deeply disappointed, A.J. Foyt the fourth.
0: A.J. Foyt the fourth will be shown finishing 33rd here this afternoon in the 88th Indianapolis 500-mile race. Greg Ray right now is running 32nd. And, Kevin Lee, it doesn't sound like his day is going to get any better.
9: They've got major electronic issues that are making the engine have all kinds of difficulties. And he went back another lap around without a side pod. He'll come back around again. The idea trying to keep from losing as many laps as possible. But they've still got a ways to go to fix this. They've been in at least three times now.
0: Well, our broadcast being distributed worldwide on AFN, the American Forces Network, today. Through AFN, nearly 800,000 of our men and women in uniform stationed overseas in 177 countries and aboard Navy ships at sea have the opportunity to follow all the action here today at the Indianapolis Motor Speedway. From all of us here, we salute you for the great work that you do and certainly all the sacrifices you make on our behalf. Back to Dave Argabright. You've got A.J. Foyt the fourth.
13: Well, we're going to try to get back in here. The door slipped closed, and we weren't ready, but we'll try to move back into position. AJ, appreciate you giving us a moment. Tell us what happened out on the racetrack.
14: Just brushed the wall coming out of turn four. And, you know, I thought everything was okay. I didn't hit it very hard, and then I went in turn one, and something was broke because it just snapped loose on me right as I went in. So just very stupid on my part and should have been more patient and waited on the first pit stop. Yeah, I'm just disappointed. Disappointed in myself. Feel sorry for the whole Conseco and Conseco team. All my fault.
13: Well, he shows a lot of character in a tough moment to make some time for us. We appreciate AJ for us. Today is a short one.
0: Okay, Dave, thanks so much. Kenny, is there any way for someone who hasn't driven in an event like the Indy 500 to understand what it's like to prepare for nearly an entire month for this race and then have it end just that quick?
3: You know, it's a tough thing. I had my first Indy 500 end like that, you know, before the green flag even was showed. And you just have to go on, but it's certainly very disappointing. But I think Anthony's a very talented driver. And, you know, once he get a car that's that he likes and it's properly done for him, you know, I think he'll be very competitive. But it's tough in the beginning when you start something like this. It's not easy. There's a lot of good teams and good drivers out there.
0: You know, you obviously, in the time that you spent driving for A.J. Foyt, you and A.J. remain close friends. Do you talk much to Anthony about driving style and technique and that sort of thing?
3: You know, I try to help if I can, but, you know, every driver have to develop their own style and do their own thing. And so it's very difficult for, you know, I'm outside that team now. I don't know their setups and all that kind of stuff, you know. It's very difficult other than general advice. But, you know, he's in his second year now, so he's got that already, probably, most probably.
0: Kenny Breck, the 1999 Indy 500 winner, joining us. And, of course, everyone remembers that it was A.J. Foyt the fourth, or A.J. Foyt, I should say, who met Kenny in Victory Lane because at the time they were teamed up together. And right now, A.J. will be spending some time with A.J. the fourth, talking to him about the mistake he made. And, you know, it was interesting to hear him make the comment, and it basically A.J. the fourth mirrored that. So they will certainly talk about this, and I think all agree that Anthony Joseph Foyt the fourth has some talent to drive these cars. The situation just has to be right, and he's got to gain a little bit more experience. Robbie Gordon, he is the guy right now who's sitting in 16th place in that Meyer car, the number 70 Chevy-powered Dallara, and he's got to be looking at his watch, Dave Wilson, every time we turn a lap here under yellow, because every lap we turn under yellow, he's a lap closer to stepping out of the car and getting on the plane to head to Charlotte.
1: They say his drop-dead time, he's been saying around 3 o'clock Indianapolis time, and so, you know, he needs to get out of here by then to get down and fulfill his commitments down in Charlotte, North Carolina tonight. So, but how frustrating for a guy who does all this, you go through all the effort, all the problems, the money spent to put a team together to run in this race, not to be able to take it to fruition. But what can you do with Mother Nature?
0: Kevin Lee, you're down there in the Robbie Gordon Motorsports pit area. What are they saying? And, you know, with the weather approaching, do they begin making preparations for the changeover with Jacques Lazier?
9: I've been told that they still have an hour and 10 minutes. So we're looking at roughly about 2:45 Indianapolis time is the time that they need to get out of here. But as we all know, this is Robbie Gordon's call. He's the owner of this team, and if he continues to make up a little bit of ground, they feel very good about the car, by the way. He's been fast. I can't believe he would get out of the car, but a rain shower would hasten that, and Jacques Lazier is a spotter, and he's in a driver's suit ready to go, and they've got a golf cart standing by. In fact, Jacques Lazier, I am now told, is on his way to the pit, so we could see a change.
0: Well, we've got some fans that are now beginning to file out of the stands. We see some more rain jackets going on and some more umbrellas going up. Let's give you a full field rundown with soon to be 26 laps complete for the entire field as they cross below us across the yard of bricks, being paced somewhere in the neighborhood of, I would say, 50, maybe 60 miles an hour at the most. Dan Weldon is the leader. Elio Castroneves runs second. Tony Kanaan is third. Buddy Rice is fourth. Sam Hornish Jr. runs fifth. Brian Herta is sixth. Dario Franchitti is seventh. Koski Matsura is eighth. Adrian Fernandez is ninth. And Thomas Schechter is 10th, right where he started. Vitor Mira is 11th. Scott Dixon is 12th. Bruno Junqueira has dropped from fourth on the grid all the way back to 13th. Alex Barron is 14th. Darren Manning is 15th. Robbie Gordon, as we just mentioned, runs 16th. 17th place belongs to Al Unser Jr. Ed Carpenter runs 18th. Mark Taylor is 19th. Tor Takagi runs 20th. Jeff Simmons is up to 21st place. 22nd place belongs to Roger Yasukawa. Scott Sharp is 23rd. Felipe Giafone is 24th. Richie Hearn is 25th. Buddy Lazier is 26th. P.J. Jones runs 27th. Sarah Fisher is 28th. We see Larry Foyt running 29th. Robbie McGee is up to 30th. So he has gone from 33rd to 30th. So he's improved a couple of places on the track. Marty Roth runs 31st. Greg Ray is 32nd. The lone car out of the race, A.J. Foyt the fourth, who made contact with the wall on the south end in turn one, and he is being shown in 33rd place, and that's where he will be scored today. Let's go downstairs to Kim Morris. Kim?
2: Senior Vice President of Racing Operations Brian Barnhart has been on the radio talking to drivers since we've been feeling this rain. He spoke to Tony Kanaan, and Tony said, Brian, I'm not comfortable now getting on the gas. Brian has told all the drivers to sit tight. We'll continue to ride around, and we do have a few random raindrops still falling along pit road, guys.
0: Okay, Kim, thanks so much. Jerry Baker, we're hearing the weather reports, and they're not particularly good right now.
1: What we're doing up here, Mike, we are monitoring the number 70 Robbie Gordon machine. We can tune in on their frequencies, and, of course, he's the one most concerned about this weather situation as far as it directly relates to him. And the word that was sent back to him via his pit crew was that it's raining very hard at the airport. For those who don't know Indianapolis, the airport is southwest of here. What do you think, Mike? Maybe 15 miles or so. So we know that it's in the vicinity.
0: Well, one thing is for sure. We can see it on the horizon. In fact, probably less than a half a mile behind the main grandstand here on the front straight, you can see the rain falling. So we'll keep our eye on it. Michael Andretti standing by with Jim Murphy. Murph?
15: Michael Andretti has just gotten an email that said the weather coming this way isn't so good. You've got your guy out in front. What's the plan? Do you leave him there and sort of hold on for the rain?
16: Yeah, it doesn't really matter, though. I mean, I don't think we're going to get in enough laps to get halfway. So, you know, we're going to try to stay as far up front as we can and, you know, see what happens.
15: If they were to red flag this thing until tomorrow, what do you guys do with the car overnight? What do they tell you you can do with it and what can't you do with it?
16: To be honest with you, I don't know what the true rules are, so I don't know what the deal is. But, you know, we'll... I don't know.
15: Well, I just heard in the background. Here it comes. The rain has picked up, and the wind is kicking up. Let's now check in with Kevin Lee.
9: I'm here in the Robbie Gordon pit. Jacques Lazier is here. He's been spotting at the beginning of this race. He is watching this weather pattern. Robbie Gordon is still in the race car at this point, but his window is going away quickly. Jacques, what is the game plan?
17: Obviously, the rain's coming down even harder now, so I think that's going to throw kind of a quirk into everything, but I think realistically, you know, we'll see if it clears up later on today. Obviously, Robbie has to go down to Charlotte, and at that point, I would jump in the Meyer Coca-Cola Chevrolet, and hopefully, you know, it will happen, but if not, you know, I'm here if they need me.
9: Is Robbie definitely getting out of the car now that it's raining and it's been red flagged and heading to Charlotte?
17: You know, I honestly don't know exactly what the time frame is. I know he still has some time, but you know, with a red flag like this, it looks honestly like it's just going to get harder and harder with the rain falling. So, you know, we'll see if they can get theirs in tonight and he'll come back tomorrow and finish the race, or if they're going to need me a little later on.
9: I am told the last time we had a relief driver here was in 1977. Donald would probably be able to confirm or refute that.
0: Okay, Kevin, thanks so much. And Donald, can you confirm or refute that?
8: He is correct. Larry Cannon got in and drove 8 laps for John Mailer in 1977. And was very proud. He's deceased now, but he was very proud of the fact that he was one of the few drivers who was on the track when A.J. Foyt won his fourth 500.
0: Well, we're going to take a break, but before we do, we want to let you know that the red flag has been displayed. The rain, as you heard Jim Murphy and Kevin Lee talk about, is falling. And it's going to be interesting to see now what IndyCar Series, Indy Racing League officials will meet and decide if this rain is enough to make this track glassy and, as we talked about in the pre-race show, lose the track. If that happens and if you see water puddling, for example, on the front straight, it will take at the minimum 3 hours to dry this 2.5-mile course, and that is if we don't have any trouble with weepers. Hundreds of thousands of fans on hand here today at the world's greatest race course for the 88th Indy 500. They had waited patiently for the start, which came 2 hours and 8 minutes later than anticipated. We were having a great two-car duel up front between Dan Weldon and Elio Castroneves. We'll reset the entire field when we come back to the Indianapolis Motor Speedway. Mike King and the entire IMS Radio Network crew back at the Indianapolis Motor Speedway on what has become once again a rainy Sunday afternoon. And the rain started falling about 10, 12 minutes ago. We were running under yellow because of some raindrops, and then it opened up. We have not yet lost the track, though. That's the good news. It looks like we've received more rain to the south end of the racetrack than we have the north end, and it's kind of strange how weather patterns can literally split this track, Donald Davidson, in half. There have been many times where we have seen one corner completely soaked and the rest of the racetrack dry, and it certainly looks like the south end's receiving more precipitation right now.
8: Well, whenever we've had rain interruptions here, it's almost always been a major storm, with the exception of 2001, when there was some light sprinkles, and they actually stopped the race for only about 20 minutes. And I think that's the only time I remember that happening. Usually it's a gully washer, and we either lose the rest of the day,
0: yeah,
8: or it goes into a second or third day.
0: But we have that, and that's what makes this so interesting now, because certainly the track is not wet enough to look at it and say, well, we're going to call it a day. So it's like we said, it's going to be interesting to see what the announcements will be in the next hour or so. Of course, it is Memorial Day weekend, and as we've been telling you throughout the broadcast, many of our coworkers here at the Indianapolis Motor Speedway and in the Indy Racing League, and even some folks connected with the teams, have loved ones, relatives, neighbors that are serving overseas or in the armed forces here, and we ask them to submit to us folks that they'd like to say hello to. So we want to say hello to Lance Corporal Michael Hobbs of the 3rd Battalion, 24th Marines, Kilo Company, who is serving in Baghdad, Iraq. Greetings from your dad, another Marine, George Hobbs, of our client services, and we hope that you're enjoying the items from your friends in our administration building for your Indy 500 party that you're having over there in Baghdad, and we're just sorry that we can't give you a complete race right now. We'd love to be calling it. We really would. So we've got Kenny Breck with us, and we're very fortunate to have the 1999 Indy 500 winner with us. Obviously not a part of this year's race, but we hope to see him back in a race car soon, if that be in the future for him. But, Kenny, I'm curious, you know, the one thing that happens now with these cars running 29 laps is you have some mechanical questions. Bringing these cars up to temperature, then cooling them down, then taking them back out again, it's not as easy as just starting them up and taking them back out.
3: Well, really, I don't know the rules to this right now, but normally you're not allowed to touch them that much.
0: That's right.
3: It depends,
0: yeah.
3: I guess, if it rolls over till tomorrow, whatever, what they decide. But for the driver, it's kind of a little bit of a pain, because you have done all the preparations, the eating, the fluids, and
0: right,
3: everything, and now all of a sudden you get out of the car, and now you start to wait, and you anticipate, and you know what's the track grip going to be when you get back out there. The rain obviously changes everything, so it's a little tricky situation.
0: So it could be quite literally a completely different race car and racetrack,
3: sure,
0: that you're leaving today when you get back in the car, let's say, if we conclude this race tomorrow.
3: Most probably it will be like that, because these cars are extremely sensitive to barometric pressure and temperature in the air, and obviously how much rubber is on the track, and this changes everything.
0: 29 of 200 laps are complete, and it's funny because as we have the rain move through, we also see a little bit of sun trying to peek through. Let's check in with the guys that were running 1, 2, 3 when the rain came and brought out the red flag. First, Dan Weldon, who's downstairs with Jim Murphy.
15: We're making the trek back into Gasoline Alley much earlier than the day than we anticipated. Dan, as you were out there, your thoughts of leading the race, what was it like?
18: Oh, it's always great to lead the Indianapolis 500, but I think we're 29 laps in or 30 laps into an extremely difficult race, so really nothing to get excited about. I thought boys did a very good job at the pit stop, and you know, that might have been payback because they were a little unlucky in the pit stop competition, but like I said, it's very early to get very excited about anything.
15: Very stoic here as he heads back. Let's now check in with Kim Morris.
2: The rain continues to fall as we are moving toward the garage area with Elio Castroneves. How was your race up until the rain starting?
19: It was pretty good. We're very confident. We are taking it easy. Seems not, but we are. The car seems to be handling fine. We just have to wait for the rain goes and come back and keep running.
2: Was the rain starting to bring some concern for you at first, just a few drops?
19: Well, at the beginning, I thought it wouldn't be that hard. I didn't see the track wet. I did not want to run on the tires and damage the tires, you know, getting wet from cool down. So seems to be hopefully going to be able to go back changing the tires and everybody on the same pace.
2: Okay, that's Elio Castroneves.
0: Okay, so once again, Elio Castroneves was running second to Dan Weldon, and we had a great battle heating up between the two of them. Elio had really, since that first stop, been on rails and was making up an awful lot of time. So let's give you very quickly the full field rundown as it stands with the red flag out, and in fact, the flag stand has been vacated. They decided they were going to stay dry. Well, before we do that, let's hear from our pole sitter, Buddy Rice, who's standing by with Dave Argabright.
13: Buddy Rice wiping the rain off of his helmet right now under the cover of the pit cart here. You set a strong pace as the leader. Now you run fourth. I know a lot of strategy goes into planning for this race. When you have a huge variable like this, does everything go out the window?
20: Well, I mean, I don't know if it all goes out the window. I mean, we did exactly what we wanted to do at the start there. We're going to have to wait and see what's going to happen now with the weather. It's going to be very difficult for them to drive the track and have us get the whole race back in before darkness. That's also including if we don't get another front end. But, you know, we'll just see what the weather does and what the official ruling is on it. But, no, we're very happy with our car. I don't think we'll change anything.
13: You know, does this give you a lot more time now that you have some baseline 28 laps in? Can you go back overnight, if that's the situation, and go plan for tomorrow with maybe even a little bit more knowledge?
20: Yeah, you can. I think it's just another little quick practice run. I don't know. We'll have to see. You know, I mean, we're pretty happy with where our car was at right now. We'll have to, I don't know if we'll really make any changes. I mean, we're pretty happy with where we're at.
13: Well, he's pleased with where he is, obviously. Guys, I got to tell you, for a moment there, it was raining very hard down here on pit road.
0: Yeah, Dave, it's interesting. About the same time that it was raining the hardest, the sun was out in turn four and shining on the fans down there. It's Mother Nature is a very strange lady. That's all there is to it. Let's give you the way they stand, the full field rundown. With 29 of 200 laps complete, Dan Weldon will be shown your leader. Elio Castroneves is second. Tony Kanaan is third. Buddy Rice is fourth. Sam Hornish Jr. is fifth. Koski Matsura is sixth. Adrian Fernandez is seventh. Brian Herta is eighth. Thomas Schechter is ninth. And Vitor Mira is 10th. Scott Dixon runs 11th. Dario Franchitti is 12th. Bruno Junqueira is 13th. Alex Barron is 14th. Darren Manning is 15th. Robbie Gordon runs 16th. Alan Sir Jr. is 17th. Ed Carpenter is 18th. Mark Taylor is 19th, and Tor Takagi runs 20th. Jeff Simmons is shown in 21st place. Roger Yasukawa, 22nd. Scott Sharp, 23rd. Felipe Giafone, 24th. And Richie Hearn, 25th. Buddy Lazier, the 96 winner, runs 26th. PJ Jones is 27th. Sarah Fisher is 28th. And I believe Sarah has run 28th this entire race. I every time we have done the full field rundown, she has run in 28th position. Larry Foyt is shown in 29th place. Robbie McGee runs in 30th place. Marty Roth, 31st. Greg Ray, who is being shown six laps down, runs in 32nd place. And A.J. Foyt, the fourth, the only car out of the race after a problem first brushing the wall, exiting turn four, and then pushing into the turn one wall. A lot of damage to the Conseco Dallara, and his day is done. He will be credited with a 33rd place finish. Well, you know, we've got thousands upon thousands of folks that join us for our broadcast that are right here attending this event live. And, you know, Steve Schmeichel, this is a perfect time for all these fans to go out and grab a pork burger. You know?
4: It's exactly right. There's nothing that goes better with racing than having something with pork.
0: You know, let's talk about this. You guys are part, and we're talking about the National Pork Board, and you guys are part of the Indianapolis 500 this year. First, tell me about the National Pork Board and how being involved with the Indy 500 and racing has helped promote the other white meat.
4: Well, it's great to know what pork the other white meat is.
0: Oh, that's... are you kidding? The barbecued, we don't go a week without throwing some inch thick chops on the grill.
4: Oh, yeah. That's awesome to hear. We need to keep you doing that because that certainly helps pork producers in America make a living and keep supplying you with a great product that's nutritious and good for you. So just the National Pork Board, what the National Pork Board is it's our national organization that represents our pork producers across the United States, and we do it through checkoff dollars, which are dollars that are used out of everybody's check that go towards promotion, research, and education. 45 cents per $100 is used in those different areas, and I, as a producer, happen to chair a committee that's called the Demand Enhancement Committee out of the National Pork Board. And what we do is a group of with myself, about 20 producers across the United States, decide how we're going to spend those dollars. And we've found that one of the great places to really where pork works great together is racing.
0: Sure.
4: And so we just think it's a great opportunity to be here in Indianapolis and to be part of the Indy 500. I just think it's been awesome for pork. We will continue to promote pork through racing and hopefully have lots more successes.
0: Now I'm curious. Steve Schmeichel is joining us, and he and several other members of his entourage. You know, I feel funny saying that you have an entourage from the National Pork Board, but you know, you've got some folks up here with you. But have you ever been to the Speedway before?
4: I have on one other occasion, and I'm still in awe. I think.
0: Have you ever had a view like this?
4: I have not had this view. This one would probably be rated as the best.
0: Yeah. Can you buy a pork burger? You know, I've had pork burgers at county fairs, an awful lot of county fairs. Can you get a pork burger here at the Speedway?
4: There are places to buy pork here.
0: We just
4: tell you to go and ask your vendors for pork. And if they don't have it, they need to get it.
0: Okay.
4: But there are places you can get it. So just be sure, as consumers out there, be sure if you're at the Speedway here today, ask them for your pork burger or for your boneless pork loin or whatever you need. But ask them for it.
21: Steve, what is it that makes pork so much better on a stick?
4: Well, you know,
21: there's something about the Indiana State Fair. They got pork on a stick, and it's the world's best. What is it about pork on a stick?
4: I don't know. You know what? It's good. It's meat. It's protein. You know, something that's that good, you don't need anything else with it. Pork is great.
21: It's on a stick.
4: We even call it pork on a fork.
21: Pork on a fork is good.
4: Yeah.
21: But pork on a stick is my favorite.
4: All right. I'm glad to hear that.
0: Steve Schmeichel is with us from the National Pork Board, and we're in a red flag condition here at the Indianapolis Motor Speedway. And, Steve, before we let you go, I'm curious. I'm not mistaken. Am I? Pork is very Atkins-friendly, is it not?
4: Yes. And we have a new slogan, and you know, that's what's really cool because, you know, a lot of people are looking at the low-carb thing, and so, you know, pork is a perfect choice for anybody who wants to do the low-carb thing. And as we say, if you're counting carbs, pork's perfect.
0: There you go. Steve, it's great seeing you.
4: Thanks for having
0: me. Thanks for coming by. And to all of the members, would you like to tell us who's with you?
4: I have some of the finest staff that we as pork producers could have today. We have Mr. Jared Sutton. And
0: he can pull the money out now.
4: Yeah. And Jeff Hartz, both of them are just great staff members, and that's what makes our organization really work well. I mean, when producers have staff like these people that work together with, we get a lot of things done.
0: It's great seeing you. Thanks for stopping by, and we hope to be able to chase the weather out of here and get the remaining 171 laps in. Steve, thanks a lot.
4: Great,
0: good to see you, Steve Schmeichel from the National Pork Board. Great to see him, and great to have pork here as part of the Indianapolis 500. Nothing better than a grilled pork chop. It's about an inch thick. That's really been seasoned up. Yeah, or on a stick. Well,
21: on
0: I don't like mine on a stick.
21: You know? That's good for you.
0: Tell you what, we've got to pause 10 seconds for station identification. This is the Indianapolis Motor Speedway Radio Network. Mike King and the entire IMS Radio Network crew back at the Indianapolis Motor Speedway, where we have a red flag with 29 of 200 laps complete. The red flag came out. There were sprinkles on the track. We were running under a yellow, and then suddenly it opened up once again. Now, keep in mind that we were under a 2-hour and 5-minute delay. We did not see the green flag until about 7 or 8 minutes after 1 o'clock. Of course, this race was scheduled to start at 11 a.m. Indiana time, and instead we were delayed by about 2 hours and 7 or 8 minutes. Well, Tony Kanaan off to a good first segment of the race here. Tony Kanaan was shown in third place and had challenged with the guys up front. So it was Weldon, Castro Neves, and Kanaan as the cars came back on pit lane for the red flag. Let's hear from Tony Kanaan. He is downstairs with Kevin Lee.
9: And Tony has had a great chance to win each of his two 500s. You got it in a good position again so far. How does the car feel for you?
5: Pretty good. I mean, it's early days, 30 laps only. It's not a lot. So car feels good. The weather doesn't look like, but I'm confident. I think we can do well as soon as it go green again.
9: Can you just restart your engine too as soon as you go green again after getting mentally prepared?
5: We need to clean, start the engine, and I'm ready.
9: Good luck, Tony. That's Tony Kanaan. Currently, he sits in third.
0: Okay, Kevin, we look out over turn one, and we can see another wave of the rain heading our way, unfortunately. Let's go back downstairs to the garage area. Jim Murphy, you've got Adrian Fernandez, who was shown in seventh place when the rains came.
15: In fact, he's a trooper. He's still out here on the pit lane, Mike, but right, seventh place, started sixth.

0: It's good. We just need to get to the front, and I think, we have a strong situation.
1: Put on your team owner hat and look at your teammate there, Kosuke. He's right in front of you there on the grid, currently running sixth. So you got to be pretty pleased with that effort so far.
0: Yeah, they had a clean stop, which we didn't, and so he's running good. We just have to be patient and get to the end.
1: What are you going to do as a team owner now, worrying about putting these cars away if we can't get going today? Do you have people who handle that for you, or do you have to concern yourself with that?
0: I don't have to concern about that. Everybody's really taking care of their jobs, and they're doing a good job. I mean, right now, weather doesn't look good, so we just have to go back to the pits and wait and see if we can race today.
1: That's Adrian Fernandez, currently waiting out the rain with the rest of us.
2: Okay, guys, we're being told, and we can see that the cars are being pushed back to their pit stalls, and it looks like they were, well, I don't know if they're going to be released to the garage area, but right now they're being pushed back to their pit stalls, and we have heard some scanner traffic, which may indicate teams may be allowed to work on the cars under the red, and we're being told that that is the case. So, guys, if we see if any of the teams are making any changes to the cars or anything drastic, this is going to be at least an opportunity for Greg Ray to perhaps be able to correct some of the problems with that car, but he is now six laps down. Want to say thanks to Craig Revell, who's listening to us online today. He's listening to us on the Internet down in Canberra, Australia. And I know Craig, and I know he's a good racing fan, and he wrote us this email about an hour and a half ago, and he said, yeah, you might not get a race in today. Well, Craig is apparently a soothsayer. He can see into the future, and we hope, Craig, that we're able to get another 171 laps in here today. But I got to admit to you, you have a better grasp of the weather down there in Australia than we did, because it's raining again here at the Indianapolis Motor Speedway. But, Craig, thanks very much for your email. Great to have with us here in the booth, Mr. John Middlebrook, who is the Vice President of Marketing and Advertising for General Motors. Mr. Middlebrook, is there anything you can do to make the rain go away?
3: Well, I wish I could. We did get our pace lap in with all those Chevrolets.
2: Sure did.
3: We got the marketing job done. We just need to get the racing job done.
2: You know, I was very impressed, it puts a lump in your throat, quite literally, to see all of those SSRs and all of those Corvettes coming down the front straight with all those men and women who serve in the armed forces, and the round of applause that they received. I mean, for 3 or 4 minutes, in many cases, the entire front straight grandstand was on its feet. It must be a really nice feeling to be able to be a part of something.
3: Yeah,
2: like
3: it
2: that.
3: Certainly was. We have about 200 of our dealers down here, and the winners of a contest, in fact. So they got to drive those cars and hear the roar of that crowd for our armed forces. So it was pretty special.
2: You know, the Corvette, of course, an American icon when it comes to the sports car, but how did the Corvette wind up getting selected? Is that something that Chevrolet submits? How does a car become a pace car?
3: Yeah, well, the Corvette, this is the sixth time. It's more than any other vehicle that's paced the race, and it's certainly our arrangement with Tony George here in the track. We actually have the pace car for this race and the Brickyard. So we have two great marketing venues that Chevrolet uses here in Indianapolis, and they're both just great when you look at the fans and the fan areas we have with our cars on display, and, of course, the on-track exposure that we get with these vehicles.
2: You know, you talk about the marketing side, and obviously that is, and we might want to add very quickly that Robbie Gordon has now boarded the helicopter and is leaving the ground, so he is on his way to the airport. He is one of your Chevy Power drivers, and he's heading from one Chevy to another because he'll climb into a Chevy this evening down in North Carolina.
3: Yeah, he sure will. We didn't want him to miss that race, but I tell you, the way he was starting to run up through the field early on, I just as soon he stayed here, too, he was looking pretty strong there at the beginning. I think he got up to, 16th right now.
2: Well, you didn't get a chance to hear him earlier, but he very selfishly even admitted that he was being selfish with the statement. He said, I hope it rains, and I hope it rains the rest of the day so he can race tonight, then come back here tomorrow and certainly right now it does not look promising to get in the rest of this race here today.
3: Yeah, it certainly doesn't look good right now, but we'll see. It could dry out and we could be going.
2: John Middlebrook is with us. He is the Vice President of Marketing and Advertising for General Motors. And I'm curious, to be associated with this event, what does that mean to a company like General Motors?
3: Well, it's been a long association. We go way back. The founder of Chevrolet, Louis Chevrolet, actually raced here back in 1920. I think his brother, Gardon Chevrolet, won the race in 21. We've paced this race 15 times for General Motors, so it's a big part of us, and certainly with the Chevrolet brand, which is so big in racing, what it's all about. But we really love this venue as a marketer. Where else can you get 300,000 people to, particularly when we have a delay like this? I hate to say it, but now they're all back over looking at our cars again. So it's not all bad for a marketer sometimes to start a little late and have a delay. But it is a great venue. And you know, General Motors engines have won 12 of the last 16 Indy 500. So we're a big player here.
2: And you've got the big display, as you were just mentioning, set up there in front of the Hall of Fame Museum, and I know just thousands of fans went through that this morning. As you mentioned now, a lot of them are headed that way right now to take advantage during the downtime.
3: Yeah, we have the new Chevrolet C6 Corvette, the 05 Chevrolet Corvette over there, and that's getting a lot of attention. We had it on the track for the pace lap, a bright blue one that went around, so it was good to get that exposure.
2: John, we appreciate you being here with us. We certainly hope that, we see some sun peek out, right? You know, it's just when we think that it's gotten so dark and we're going to see it, glass over here on the front straight. We still haven't lost the track, technically, and we see some sun trying to peek out, but who knows? We may see one of those bow ties in victory lane.
3: Maybe you're going to call Robbie's helicopter and
2: tell him to turn around. So John Middlebrook, once again, joining us here in the booth. He is the Vice President of Marketing and Advertising for General Motors. Great to have you with us today.
3: Great to be here. Thanks.
2: Okay, thank you very much. And we've also got Chris Economaki, who has rejoined us in the booth, and we will have him back on headset momentarily. Dave Wilson, it's funny because in no way can we compare what we do to what the drivers do. But it's amazing the way the energy level in the booth or with what we're doing just absolutely falls to the bottom of your feet after watching the guys, try to chase each other down out there. And what a great fight we were getting ready to watch between Weldon and Castro Neves.
4: We had some great, some guys that had kept their position and were starting to move forward. And Adrian was talking about how he had lost a couple spots on his pit stop but had made him back up. You know, there's nothing more depressing than being at a racetrack when it's raining, unless, of course, you're half-naked, drunk, in turn three. Then it's not too bad. I mean, really, Ken, you've never been able to experience that here at the Speedway, thankfully. But really, if you're just young and dumb and don't care, then it's really, you're drinking. It's just one thing after another.
2: Kenny Breck and the Subwoofers, though, played the Car Day concert.
5: Yeah, we saw some of a little bit of that. But it was not raining, It was nice weather.
2: So
4: there isn't any more depressing.
2: As a rock and roller slash race car driver, he sees some of that extracurricular.
4: Yeah. And I wasn't trying to demean his fans or nothing.
2: I understand that.
4: I've been young and stupid and half naked in the intern in the infield, so then it's just fine.
2: Let's just leave it there.
4: You just slide further.
2: Let's just leave it. Remember, you're painting word pictures here, Dave.
4: That's true.
2: Let's go to Chris Economaki. Chris, we talked about what we expected to see in the pre-race show with you. What have you seen up to this point, 29 laps in with 171 remaining, that has caught your eye?
6: Well, I see where Bobby Rahal's strategy has been thrown out the window. It's proven very expensive. Buddy Rice took off like a rocket, led lap after lap, and Bobby pulled him in for a strategic move. All the lap money that he would have won leading up to this red flag is now being given to somebody else. And I don't know how much that amounts to. It's several thousand dollars already. So that's one strategic move that really backfired, because all the strategy now has to be recast, because you can fill up the tanks and everything. And I'm sure they're going to hear about that. Bobby will probably take a lot of heat from the crew and say, why did you do that? Look at the money we lost.
2: And they pay that lap money whether or not it's under yellow or green.
6: That's absolutely correct. I think the whole strategy here, I'm looking at the flags, the wind. The drivers I spoke with this morning about the shifting, downshifting at the end of the straightaway, say the wind dictates that. The stronger the wind, the more important it is to shift. And now the wind looks like it's letting up. The flags are just lazy thing there. So I think maybe we'll see some different type of racing. I noticed Sam Harnish closed on a car early in the race, and he had to get off the throttle, and four guys went by him. Whoom, whoom, whoom, whoom. So that this business of shifting and maintaining momentum is becoming very important in the race. As I mentioned earlier, it's incredible the difference in power. I don't know how much less horsepower these 3-liter engines have than the 3.5-liter, but it's changed the whole way you intelligently approach the race.
2: I think, Chris, if I heard correctly, it's a reduction of somewhere in the 50 to 75 horsepower range. I believe, Kenny, does that sound about right to you, losing the 0.5-liter?
5: Yeah, I think you probably lost a little more than that, but it's certainly a reduction. But, you know, to keep speeds under control, that's the way racing is going these days, because the chassis gets more more efficient.
2: You know, the fans here are amazing. You know, they're still, I mean, they're just, they're all still here. They've all tried to find a dry place to sit out this rainstorm. We think that it's going to pour rain, as we've told you a couple of times. And now the sun is shining bright enough where I almost need a pair of sunglasses.
4: And they're cheering. Did you
2: and
4: hear the roar?
2: Yeah, they're cheering.
4: They're going nuts.
2: Chris, is there another racing venue in the world like this?
6: Not really.
2: You've been to all of them.
6: Oh, yeah. And then some.
2: Yeah, and then some.
6: Oh, it's crazy. I've been racing all over the world, and the rain here, it really vacillates. You can't believe it. I thought once, well, finally we're going to have a race, and now we're sitting here wondering when it's going to start again. You know, people ask me, the Formula One guys race rain, why can't the IndyCar guys race rain? I think you touched on it earlier. It's too bad. If we had a couple of chicanes here, then you could race in the rain because the tires wouldn't get so brutalized in one direction.
2: You'll
6: all
2: have
6: day
2: to
6: long.
2: Wait till June in Formula One for
6: so
2: that.
6: So, really, a thing to do is to put a couple of chicanes in, and you don't use them unless it rains.
2: Well, so it would become your rain course, then,
6: exactly,
2: I guess.
6: Yeah.
2: Very nice to get a note from Robin Walker, who is listening to us on IndyRacing.com on the internet in London. And Robin says, just hoping one of our guys can take the race. There are four Brits this year in the Indy 500, and, of course, three of them hail from England. And, Robin, we appreciate your note, and hang with us. It's a little bit later across the pond. In fact, what is it, about 8:15, I think? What, 6 hours, Donald?
7: Yes, it is.
2: Is that right? So 8:15 there. So, Robin, thanks so much for the note. Let's go back to the garage area as we continue under the red flag condition here. Jeff Simmons is one of the 8 rookies starting this year's race, and right now Jeff Simmons is being shown in 21st place. Let's hear what he has to say about his first 29 laps in the Indy 500. He's with Dave Argabright.
8: Well, he's been awfully patient waiting in the rain with us here. Jeff Simmons, a week ago, you finished second in the Infiniti Pro race here. That propelled you into your first ride at the Indianapolis 500. Now you've moved up 8 spots already. Tell us about your first 28 laps here at Indy.
9: Well, you know, the team owner and team manager and everybody else has been, you know, Rick Mears and all the former drivers that I've been speaking to have all preached patience. So I guess that just kind of fits in. And we're going to have to be patient now and wait for this rain to let up. But the first, 28 laps or so that we ran there were pretty good. I think we were looking good. We were moving forward. And the car feels pretty, it's decent. It's not great, but now we get a little chance to work on it, maybe try to figure something out for when we go back out later.
8: We talk a lot about rookie butterflies and that sort of thing. A delay like this where all you can do is wait, how do you deal with that emotionally?
9: Well, I kind of wish that we had kept going there, obviously, and that the rain hadn't come. Now it's kind of, you know, you're up very high and you just kind of got to relax now and slow down. Then later on we're going to have to get ourselves up to speed. But I don't think it'll be a problem. I mean, you know, if the nerves were going to hit me, I think it was going to hit me hard before the race, and I, you know, I was fine up until where we are now, so I don't think it's going to be a problem.
8: We appreciate you waiting on us, and whenever we go back to racing, we wish you well. Let's go to Jim Murphy.
1: One of the guys who's a big winner in this rain, at least now, is Brian Herta. He had that accident before pole day qualifying that more forced him to qualify after pole day, starting 23rd as a result. However, you guys didn't come into the pits. You stayed out, and now with this red, you can go ahead and fuel the car up, and you're up there in the top 10. You've equalized that disadvantage.
10: Yeah, no, the XM guys, we rolled the dice on it, and not knowing if there was going to be rain, but really just looking for a yellow to get us back on sequence with the lead guys, and the rain provided that for us. So, you know, it's good because I knew I had a good car. I think all four of us do. And I just wanted to get up and play with those guys and have some fun running up near the front. So I'm looking forward to it now. I think we still got a lot of race left and we're right in the lead pack. And, hopefully that's where we're going to stay the rest of the day.
1: First time all month we've had all 33 cars on track. We've talked about these cars lacking as downforce they had in the past, being a little harder to drive. When you were up there playing with the guys at the front, how did it feel?
10: Yeah, they are tougher. And, the thing I learned is, you lose your momentum when I was up there at the front. It's hard being at the front on the restart because, the first guy was a sitting duck. I think it was Carpenter. Who was leading? Was it Carpenter? Yeah, Carpenter was a sitting duck, and I just drove by him, but then I was out in the lead, and Weldon blasted by me. Baron? Okay. Sorry. I don't know. It was a Red Bull car. And, once Danny got me, then it seemed like every lap, another guy took a run and took the air off my car, and so then the next guy got me, and... So that's going to be something that we're going to have to watch out for and try and avoid later in the race. But hopefully, this yellow will provide us a chance to kind of think about everything and where we're at with the car and how to move forward.
1: Started 23rd. He's currently running 8th. Let's check in now with Kip Morris.
7: Yeah, Coast K Matsuro standing here. Started 9th, and when we finished running there just a bit ago, you were up to 6th. Tell us about your first Indy experience.
11: It was a very good experience. And so far, our car is pretty good. And I didn't push so much because this is beginning of the race. And I'm very disappointing about this rain. But, everybody will restart the same condition again. And I'm very confident for the race.
7: Your first pit stop here at Indy, and you beat your owner out, Adrian Fernandez. Pretty good. Your crew's working good for you.
11: Yeah, Adrian had a couple of mistakes at the pit stop, and he was just behind me. And I think, I can start very easy because he's behind me, But, I want to try to push it, next green flag.
7: He was looking good out there. That's Coast K Matsuro.
2: Okay, Kim, thanks very much. Donald Davison, I've been here on days where we've had a rain delay.
12: Yeah.
2: I've never been here when we had two rain delays where the track was dry twice and we raced twice in
12: that's
2: one
12: a good
2: day.
12: One. I was just going back through rain, and we don't want to do the whole thing because it would take too long.
2: Right.
12: We had five races, of course, that were rain shortened, but putting those aside, the occasions on which the race was stopped after it was started and then restarted, in 1926, that actually happened. Although that was a rain shortened race, it had been stopped, I think, at about 71 laps or something for a while they dried the track, but... the requirements weren't quite as stringent in those days,
2: sure,
12: and they would start a lot earlier. But anyway, that was a race that was stopped and restarted and then eventually rain shortened. In 67, the race was stopped after 18 laps when Parnelli Jones was leading with the turban when it rained, and it washed out the rest of the day, so the race was completed on the second day. That's the first time that had ever happened. 73, you really don't quite know what to do with because there was an accident at the start, and then it rained while they were clearing the accident up, so they didn't really stop it because of rain, and then that one went into a second and a third day. Then you go to 97, and this is running past the years where the race was stopped short because of rain. But in 97, it was actually rain delayed and then started the next day. We ran 15 laps and then it rained and then we had to come back the next day. So it looks like 2001, which is the one that we mentioned, where there was a sprinkle in one part of the track and they stopped the race for about probably 15 to 20 minutes is all. And that's the only one I can think of where the race was stopped because of rain, restarted and completed in the same day.
2: It would be difficult, certainly at this point, to restart the race. And, I guess that's really not true. With 171 laps remaining, if the track was dried out in a couple of hours, they could be. We could see a green flag by 4:45 or so. And, it would probably push the finish close to 7 o'clock.
12: It would. I think the thinking is that they – I know that I remember in years past where we had rain delays, which is something we didn't get into, and people were saying, all we need is 101 laps. Well, it's never been the policy of the track or the chief steward to aim only to get in 101 laps. And Brian Barnhart said earlier, which has been the long-time policy, if they couldn't get started by 3 o'clock, they would wait till the next day because they don't want to just run a few laps and then stop because of darkness
2: right,
12: and then have to come back. They'd rather just run the whole thing.
2: Exactly. Chris Konomaki?
6: Well, some of these drivers have got a good eye for the weather. In 1950, Johnny Parsons was leading, and the crew hung out the inside to stop. And as he came by the pits, he pointed up to the sky and shook his head no and kept going. And a couple of laps later, it rained and he won the race. Had he listened to the pit, he wouldn't have won.
2: I'll be. Of course, no such luck for anyone today. There was no opportunity for them to bring anyone in. We had only seen one round of stops. It came after, I believe it was lap 12, after the A.J. Foyt the fourth incident. And I tell you, it's just disheartening, particularly once the race starts. You want it to just keep right on going. Hey, we want to continue our welcomes to many of the American U.S. American men and women serving in the armed forces around the world. We ask folks that we work with here at the Indianapolis Motor Speedway, at the Indy Racing League, with many of the teams that are affiliated with the series to let us know if they had someone they wanted to send out special wishes to. So to U.S. Army Staff Sergeant Herbie Hatch, welcome home from serving in Iraq, and Army Sergeant Gabe Laird, stationed in Geibelstadt, Germany, greetings from Nick Marson of our IS department. And to Air Force Tech Sergeant Brad Youngblood and Master Sergeant Kelly Clark of the Indiana Air National Guard, serving in Iraq, greetings from Rollo Miles of Clabber Girl Baking Powder. Very quickly, let's go downstairs to Kevin Lee. He's got Larry Foyt.
9: One of the rookies in this race. How is the first experience in a race at the Indianapolis Motor Speedway?
13: That start was pretty amazing. I mean, it was fun. I was kind of worried about it because you hear all these horror stories. You're not going to be able to breathe. You can't see with all the methanol. And really didn't have too much trouble. Enjoyed it. Learned some things from the guys next to me. Heard on some of the veterans on how to get a good start here. So I got to watch that. And other than that, the first laps, our car's pretty tight. So trying to think about what to do to make that better. Small problem in the pits, no big deal. Just turned in a little early. We had a lack of communication and too many unsponsored cars out there, all the blank pit crew uniforms. We need to get some sponsors back there.
9: Maybe in some way does this rain help you that it's almost as if this will be your second 500 start? You've been able to digest it a little bit, maybe talk to some people, and then go back out there again either today or tomorrow?
13: Yeah, I mean, maybe. I mean, my first big stock car race at Daytona, same thing happened. We ran about 20 laps and it rained, and it gave you a chance just to calm down and think about it, and because you learn so much every lap here, especially when you haven't done it. So just learn about how the car is and what I got to do to pass guys, because it's tough out there right now.
9: That's Larry Foyt. He has been a regular in the NASCAR Nextel Cup and Winston Cup circuit. He's getting his first try in the Indy cars here today in the world's biggest stage.
2: Okay, Kevin, thanks. And for the thousands of fans that listen to us here at the Indianapolis Motor Speedway, we just want to alert you to have your umbrellas ready because it looks like some more rain is moving in over turn number one. It's fair warning to you. Back with more from the Indianapolis Motor Speedway in the 88th Indianapolis 500. Back at the Indianapolis Motor Speedway, Mike King and the entire IMS Radio Network crew coming to you from the ninth floor of the Bombardier Pagoda. We are just off of the front straight here at the Indianapolis Motor Speedway. We're in the interior of the track, and we're overlooking the Yard of Bricks, the start-finish line here at the world's greatest race course. Want to alert all of the stations along the network line that we will be leaving you at the bottom of the hour. Once again, we will be leaving you at the bottom of the hour. We ask that you monitor your satellite, and we will update you as to when we will be back on the air, either today or tomorrow, for the resumption of the 88th Indianapolis 500. We, of course, have been talking about many of the men and women that we know, our family here at the Speedway and the IndyCar Series, the Indy Racing League, and affiliated companies have serving around the world in the armed forces. And Dave Argabright, you're downstairs, and by golly, you want to send out greetings to someone that you know.
14: That's right, on this Memorial Day. I've got to say hello. If you're listening, Ross, in northern Iraq, PFC Ross Prater, my next-door neighbor who is serving the 3rd Infantry A Company. I know you're a long way away, buddy, but we're thinking of you here at home. Seems like just the other day he was that nice little kid next door, and it's hard to imagine him in such a hostile environment. But our prayers are with you and all your fellow soldiers and sailors all around the world. And I must say, Mike King, here standing here on pit road, it is indeed beginning to rain again.
2: So as Dave, the rain starts falling one more time, let's check in with Jerry Baker in turn number one, who has been a trooper because he has hung out there through all of this weather. Bake, what's it looking like right now? Because from where we sit, looking to our left, which is towards the south, it looks like more rain is moving in over the turn one area of the track.
4: Yeah, I think you're right, Mike. We can also see the outline of downtown from my location, and now we cannot see downtown. So that gives you an indication that's where the weather is coming from. It is blowing in from the south. Oddly enough, there are portions of the track in front of me that are starting to dry up a little bit. But it's still showing in my favorite mud puddle down to my right down here. We still got sprinkles, so it doesn't look good, Mike.
2: Bake, I think we may be back here tomorrow to resume and conclude the 88th running of the Indianapolis 500. Bake, thanks. We appreciate it.
4: My pleasure.
2: Well, folks, once again, we will leave you at the bottom of the hour, and we ask our affiliates along the network line to please monitor the satellite. We will let you know when we will return to air, either today for the resumption of the race or tomorrow, Memorial Day. Once again, as we leave you, Dan Weldon is the leader. Elio Castroneves runs second. Tony Kanaan is third. Buddy Rice is fourth. And Sam Hornish Jr. is fifth. Kosuke Matsura shown in sixth place. Then Adrian Fernandez, Brian Herta, Thomas Schechter, and Vitor Mira round out the top ten. Scott Dixon, Dario Franchitti, Bruno Junqueira, Alex Barron, and Darren Manning, your top 15. Gordon, Unser Jr., Carpenter, Taylor, and Takagi, your top 20. Simmons, Yasukawa, Sharp, Giafone, and Hearn, 21st through 25th. Then Buddy Lazier, P.J. Jones, Sarah Fisher, Larry Foyt, Robbie McGee, Marty Roth, Greg Ray, and A.J. Foyt, the fourth. Folks, we will talk to you hopefully today, but if not tomorrow, from the world's greatest race course as we continue the 88th Indy 500. The command has been given, and the drivers, still a part of the 88th Indy 500, have restarted their engines on pit road, where 32 of 33 starters are lined up and ready to roll back out on the world's greatest race course. Welcome back to the Indianapolis Motor Speedway and our continuing coverage of the 88th Indianapolis 500-mile race. Mike King and the entire IMS Radio Network crew coming to you from the ninth floor of the Bombardier Pagoda, 104 feet above the yard of bricks. The yellow flag is currently waving. The last time we talked, we had just left you as the rain was falling here in Indianapolis, but now it appears that we have got a racetrack that is dry, and Jerry Baker, at 3:31 Indianapolis time, the cars are rolling back onto the track.
4: Here they come. Dan Weldon, Elio Castroneves, Tony Kanaan, Buddy Rice, Sam Hornish, Mike the String. They will start as they finished when the rains came out, with a couple of exceptions, which I'm sure you'll talk about.
2: And it appears that A.J. Foyt, the fourth, they have had time to do repairs to the 14 car. And A.J. Foyt, the fourth, despite the fact that he is 17 laps down, will re-enter this race, Dave Wilson. So in many ways, a break for Foyt and a break for Greg Ray.
4: Right.
2: Now here, this was the situation. The cars were allowed to return to their pit stalls on pit lane, and under the tarps, you were allowed to refuel the cars and change the tires. You could work on the car in pit lane and not lose a position on the track, but if the car was returned to the garage area, you were forced to go to the tail of the field. Apparently, Greg Ray has decided to do that.
4: Right.
2: And A.J. Foyt, the fourth, apparently.
4: What an amazing deal, because he hit the wall pretty good.
2: So we are being told that A.J. Foyt, the fourth, will return to the race. So, once again, racing fans, it is great to be back with you. Dave, this is going to go down as one of the strangest days in the history of the Indy 500.
4: This is the craziest party I've ever seen. This is something else, but I tell you, baby, and it's just Indiana weather. I mean, the old saying is, you don't like it, wait 5 minutes, it'll change. And Mother Nature keeps teasing us here, and we keep fighting with her, but we just got to keep it going, because we had one whale of a race going when the sprinkles came to the speedway.
2: Jerry Baker, confirmed for us that A.J. Foyt, the fourth, is back on track.
4: Yep. Right in front of me right now, Mike. We saw Greg Ray come out, and there is A.J. Foyt, and that car looks like it's in prime condition again.
2: Well, guys, I'm going to tell you, you know, we've been here throughout the month and, of course, have had many rain delays. But Dave, it seemed that 3.5 to 4 hours was the minimum amount of time to dry this track. The wind conditions and the sun reappearing has made for perfect redrying and drying conditions for this track to use so the event can get restarted. It really is kind of amazing how conditions have changed enough to allow the Delphi safety team and all the other emergency crews to be able to go out there and make quick work of what appeared to be maybe a day-ending right. rainstorm.
4: Well, and you know the wind blowing out of the south, that means the wind is blowing right down the main straightaway and right down the backstretch, the two longest 5/8 of a mile stretches of the speedway that need to be dried. So the biggest parts of the track are having the wind assist, and in the north and south chutes, of course, the wind will help somewhat, but then they just run them trucks through there and the track briars and the turbines and stuff like that. And so bingo, bango, here we are. I just can't believe it.
2: Well, we have 28 laps being shown complete. The drivers, of course, are coming around, and this next time by, it looks like they'll be shown the furled green flag. We will complete 29 laps this time by with the yellow flag flying, which means that we will complete 30 laps as the green flag waves. So once again, 28 laps are being shown complete. We are working lap 29. So 29 will be completed as all 33 cars now come across the yard of bricks. So when the green flag flies and we see Dan Weldon come across the yard of bricks, 30 laps will be complete. Let's go downstairs. Kim Marsh, you've got conditions for our second restart of the day.
15: Yes, conditions have changed quite a bit, Mike. We've got partly sunny skies right now. Our air temperature 77, a track temperature of 100 degrees, and humidity at just over 79%.
2: Here is the way the field stands. Dan Weldon is your leader. Elio Castroneves is second. Tony Kanaan is third, and Buddy Rice is fourth. Sam Hornish Jr. is fifth. Brian Herta is sixth. Dario Franchitti is seventh. Kosuke Matsura is eighth. Adrian Fernandez runs ninth, and Thomas Schechter is 10th. Vitor Mira is 11th. 12th place belongs to Scott Dixon. Bruno Junqueira is 13th. Alex Barron is 14th. Darren Manning is 15th. Alan Sir Jr. is 16th. Ed Carpenter, 17th. Then you've got Mark Taylor, 18th. Tor Takagi, 19th, and Jeff Simmons, 20th. Yasukawa runs 21st. Sharp is 22nd. Giafone, 23rd. Hearn, 24th. Lazier, 25th. Jones is 26th, Fisher 27th, then Foyt, that's Larry, 28th, Robbie McGee is 29th, Marty Roth is 30th, Gordon slash Lazier, Jacques Lazier now in the 70 car for Robbie Gordon, shown in 31st place, Greg Ray is 32nd, A.J. Foyt the 4th back on pit lane, shown in 33rd place, the green flag is in the air at 3:36. Indiana time, and we are racing once again. Buddy Rice will nearly scrape the wall on the inside. Jerry Baker's to go three wide for second.
16: Unbelievable move by the pole sitter, Buddy Rice. He picked up Priest Box. He's running second, but out front gets Dan Weldon in turn two.
17: It's Weldon out front, and right behind him, Buddy Rice. Castroneves around Kanaan, and here comes his teammate, Sam Hornish Jr. to the inside of Kanaan, down the back straightaway.
2: Sam Hornish Jr. and Tony Kanaan run side by side to the midway point of the back straightaway. Sam trying to gain an advantage. Can't do it. They almost touch in the set of a three. Now Sam Hornish Jr. goes to the low side, takes the spot. He's in fourth place. Meanwhile, Weldon's in front.
17: They come out of four, middle of the track. It's Dan Weldon followed by Buddy Rice. Then it's Castroneves and his Penske teammate Sam Hornish Jr. in fourth.
2: I'm going to tell you what, you would think it was lap 199 the way they're racing right now. Buddy Rice going after Dan Weldon, the leader in one.
16: Buddy Rice looks to the inside, changes mind, falls back in line. He will chase Dan Weldon into the short chute and into the second corner.
17: Weldon with a seven-car lead advantage over Buddy Rice. Another 10 car links back to Elio Castroneves, but it's Sam Hornish Jr. riding in fourth.
2: It'll stay that way as they begin the preparation for the setup of turn number three. Dan Weldon by about three car links over Buddy Rice. Then it's several car links back to Elio, and he has a nice advantage now over his teammate, Sam Hornish Jr.
17: Weldon continues to have about a three car length lead over Rice. Then it's Castroneves, and he was not very fast in the opening session, but Sam Hornish Jr.'s a rocket right now.
2: The top four, Weldon, Rice, Castroneves, and Hornish Jr. already in turn number one.
16: And they are, Mike, and there goes Dan Weldon, there goes Rice, there goes Castroneves, and there goes Hornish. They hit turn number two.
17: It looks like Rice is gaining ground on Weldon, and here comes Team Penske. Elio Castroneves gaining ground on second, his teammate right in his rearview mirror.
2: That front four starting to bunch up just a little bit. Dan Weldon streaks in front of us with Buddy Rice in tow. Then Elio Castroneves and Sam Hornish Jr. in the north end.
17: Quickly in the short chute comes Dan Weldon. Right behind him is Buddy Rice, and narrowing the gap is Castroneves, as is Hornish. They've got four out in front here in Indianapolis.
2: Buddy Rice less than two car lengths behind the leader, Dan Weldon. It looks like Jerry Baker, he's going to set him up in one.
16: He puts his wheels to the inside, side by side, and he's got the move made. Buddy Rice, your new leader in the Indianapolis 500.
17: The pole sitter back to the point, and Weldon may not have lost just first place. Here comes Elio Castroneves, looking outside, looking inside. It's a Team Penske freight train going after the number two spot.
16: Sam Hornick Jr., the first one to jump out of line. He did so on the exit of turn number two. He and Elio run side by side. Now he's going to try to set up Weldon. Hornish can't do it. He will grab third place, though.
17: Sam Hornish is very quick inside his teammate, but that has also allowed Buddy Rice to open up about an 18-car length lead. Weldon, Hornish, then Castroneves.
2: Boy, Dave Wilson, I'm going to tell you right now, Buddy Rice feels like he can do anything with that race car. The move he put on Dan Weldon in the turn number one last time by was a beauty.
4: You talk about confidence, man. He swung underneath him. No doubt about it that he knew that number 15 machine was going. But, hey, how about the Toyotas or Roger Penske? We haven't heard anything out of Toyota all month, and here they are now running third and fourth.
2: So as we take a look, Buddy Rice is your leader with 34 laps shown complete. Dan Weldon runs second. Sam Hornish Jr. is third. And Elio Castroneves, his Marlboro Team Penske teammate, is fourth. Brian Herta is all the way back up to fifth place. Tony Kanaan is sixth. Then you've got Matsura, Schechter, Franchitti, and Mira filling out the top ten. The leaders already back on the front straight, as now it looks like the car of Hornish Jr. now beginning to make up some space on Dan Weldon. We've got a race for second place, Jerry Baker in one.
16: That's the battle right now. Not much gain, though, by either one of those race drivers still at it, but as they begin to catch lap traffic in turn two.
17: It's a 15-car length lead for Buddy Rice. The race right now for second. Sam Hornish Jr. only five car lengths off the back of the machine of Dan Weldon.
2: Buddy Rice with the nice advantage. He has it up to about 10 car lengths. He's already in front of us in turn number three. Then it's Weldon. Then it's Sam Hornish Jr. Then Castroneves.
17: Rice is quickly through the short chute. He's down along the white line but stays in the middle of the track. About a 15-car length lead over Dan Weldon.
2: So as we pick them up across the yard of bricks, Buddy Rice is your leader. Second place to Dan Weldon. Third place to Sam Hornish Jr. Elio Castroneves is fourth. Brian Herta is fifth on Donald Davidson, what has got to be one of the craziest days in Indy 500 history,
12: yeah.
2: But we're racing again.
12: Well, okay, a couple of things I don't quite understand. The discussion that I was hearing was that the race would revert back to the 26th or the 27th lap rather than the 29th, but
2: yes.
12: The monitors were not readjusted to reflect that.
2: Well, ours were, because we ran two laps under a yellow flag caution, and,
12: okay.
2: And that ran us to 29 before the restart.
12: I was delayed getting here and didn't see that.
2: Yes.
12: Okay, thank you. I feel much better. The other thing, too, is I thought A.J. Foyt-Forth crashed and was out of the race. He's back in it. For a long time, you could not work on cars during a red flag situation, and apparently now you can.
2: That's exactly right, Donald. That, of course, that rule was changed a while back by the Indy Racing League. And the rule today was if the cars went back to the garage area under the red flag and
12: you
2: were fixed,
12: work.
2: You could work
12: I
2: on
12: see.
2: It, but it had to go to the tail of the field. They had nothing to lose by taking it back to the back of the field. So as we take a look now, showing 37 laps complete for the leader, it is Buddy Rice, your leader. He, of course, started on pole. Dan Weldon runs second. Sam Hornish Jr. is third. Elio Castroneves is fourth, and Brian Herta runs fifth. Tony Kanaan is sixth. Kosuke Matsura is seventh. Thomas Schechter is eighth. Vitor Mira is ninth. Tenth place belongs to Dario Franchitti. Adrian Fernandez is 11th. Scott Dixon runs 12th. Bruno Junqueira is 13th. Alex Barron 14th. Darren Manning 15th. Mark Taylor, the rookie, is 16th. And Allenser Jr. is 17th. Ed Carpenter is 18th. Jeff Simmons runs 19th. Roger Yasukawa is 20th. We see that Scott Sharp has now moved into 21st. Tora Takagi drops to 22nd. Felipe Giafone is 23rd. Buddy Lazier is 24th. P.J. Jones runs 25th. Sarah Fisher is 26th. Richie Hearn is 27th. Jacques Lazier in the Robbie Gordon car now runs 28th. A.J. Foyt, make that Larry Foyt, runs 29th. Marty Roth is 30th. Robbie McGee runs 31st. Greg Ray is 32nd. A.J. Foyt, the fourth, runs 33rd. 39 laps are completed. The 200 will run in the 88th Indianapolis 500. Back at the Indianapolis Motor Speedway, Mike King and the entire IMS Radio Network crew. It has been a crazy afternoon for the second time today. The track crew has done an incredible job drying out this facility after it was soaked by rainstorms, not once, but twice. And just after 3:30, we got back to green flag racing. We are showing 41 of 200 complete. Buddy Rice on lap 33 made an incredible move to get underneath Dan Weldon, and he has since opened up an 8-tenths of a second lead as we continue to watch the field. One of the best races right now that we're watching has to do with Vitor Mira and Thomas Schechter. Mira runs in ninth place in that Centric Financial car out of the Ray Hall Letterman garage, and Thomas Schechter runs in eighth place in the Pennzoil Panther Racing Chevy Power Dallara. So we will keep our eye on them. But right now we are clean, we are green, and we hope to remain that way for the remainder of this race. 158 laps remaining in the 88th Indianapolis 500. We're keeping our eye right now on Mira. Vitor Mira will go to the inside of the number four car in turn number one.
16: And he will make the pass, Mike, and he made it look easy. Vitor Mira takes over the spot, shoving Schechter back one notch.
17: It appeared for a while that Mira had the faster car, and he proved so. He is around Schechter, and now he sets his sight on Kosuke Matsura down the back straightaway.
16: They are at the midway point of the back straightaway. Vitor Mira with a very smooth line to the middle of the racetrack. Turns it set up high for turn number three. Couple of wheels above the white line already in the north end. Vitor Mira.
17: In the north end, he's in that white car. He made that move around Schechter, and now he's got Matsura in his grip down the front straightaway.
2: In just a couple of laps, we're going to see a great battle heat up front between Rice, Weldon, Hornish Jr., and Elio Castroneves. We will keep our eye on that foursome up front as Buddy Rice continues to lead. And right now, Buddy Rice looks like he's the class of the field, but he is going to have some competition come his way in short order from that Klein Tools Jim Beam car. It looks like Sam Hornish Jr. also has something for him, as does his teammate, Elio Castroneves. It's a great pleasure to welcome back Jim Caviezel to the booth for the third straight year. Of course, we got to know Jim for the first time a couple of years ago when he drove the pace car here at the Indianapolis Motor Speedway. And, of course, since then, Jim, you've had an unbelievable run here the last couple of years, but you've remained true to the Indianapolis Motor Speedway. It's great to see you back again.
18: Oh, it's great to be here, Mike. I had such a great experience first year, 2 years ago, 2002, I guess, in being the pace car driver. And now we got Morgan Freeman here now. And I was talking to Mel Gibson and how wonderful an experience this is. And you really got to come here to experience it. And hopefully get him out here someday.
2: Now, I'm curious, did you give Morgan Freeman any driving tips?
18: No, he's pretty well trained himself. You know, he does a lot of driving schools. We were taking turn three and four. He was touching my bumper.
4: Maybe you can get Mel Gibson to make a movie about the 500. What do you think?
18: Well, you got to find the story first. Got to have a real good story.
4: You're the star. There you go.
18: Yeah. Now, the big thing I think about racing films is we were talking about Grand Prix the other day, and what a great film that was. And it can't be about the racing. It, just like Hoosiers wasn't about basketball, the characters have to come through. If that's all there, then you have a strong story.
2: Well, we're going to continue to talk with Jim Caviezel here. You're going to be able to stick around with us for a few laps. Yeah,
18: betcha.
2: So that's
18: this is the best spot right here.
2: Yeah, exactly. We've got the best view in the house, that is for sure. Sam Hornish Jr. has picked up second place. So Sam Hornish Jr., Jerry Baker, as they head into turn number one, has picked up second place.
16: And Sam has had to work his way around some lap traffic. Here comes Foyt using the entrance lane or the exit lane to get out of the way. But right now the battle is on for the front two and three spot.
17: The top four cars caught the lap machine of Marty Roth. Now they are all arrived around Hornish Jr. in second, and Buddy Rice starting to close in on some more lap machines.
16: Yeah, it's going to get awfully busy here in about a lap or two. There goes your leader, Rice, then Sam Hornish Jr., then Weldon. They're already setting up for four.
17: They are in four, and again, Larry Foyt is going to be in the way next, but a good lead for Buddy Rice and Sam Hornish Jr., who started 11th in second place.
2: So right now, Dan Weldon is basically a Marlboro Team Penske sandwich as he runs in between Sam Hornish Jr. and Elio Castroneves. Dan Weldon, it looked like he was going to be the class of the field there for a few laps. He had gone to the front, gave up the lead to Buddy Rice on lap 33, and now has given up second place to Sam Hornish Jr. But let's keep in mind that Dave Wilson, there's still an awful lot of racing left to go here, and no one's going to show too many of their cards here early on.
4: No, but I'll tell you what, they're not racing like there's only 47 or 48 laps completed. I think a lot of these guys are still concerned that maybe this is going to be a 101-lap race. And so if that's the case, we're darn near the halfway point.
2: Yeah, Jim, no doubt about that. There's a lot of guys thinking that that the rain might be coming their way.
18: Yeah, I was thinking that there might be a bit of a rush here. You know, Sorry.
2: There you go.
18: I thought there might be a bit of a rush here. What do you think?
2: Well, I don't disagree. I think certainly that all the teams, I agree with what Dave Wilson said. I think all the teams are thinking 101 laps, certainly with questionable weather in the area to our south. But if you look on the radar right now to our west, everything seems to have disappeared. So, you know, it could be that we're in good shape here to run the remainder of the lap. Certainly, we will have enough sunlight, that is for sure. Buddy Rice is the leader. 1.6 seconds is the margin. And once again, Dave, let's take folks back who may have just joined us. The pass that he made on the low side in turn number one on lap number 33 to get past Dan Weldon just proves how good that car is handled.
4: Oh, man. I mean, he was right down, coming down the main straightaway here, he was right up against the pit wall. I mean, there wasn't a whole lot. He didn't have a whole lot of arc to take into turn number one, but that machine just must be a dream for the pole sitter.
2: Well, we will attempt to give you the full field rundown at 25-lap intervals here today, so we're coming up on lap 50. In fact, let's go ahead and give that to you right now as we approach the quarter pole, if you will. One-fourth of the Indianapolis 500 is complete. Buddy Rice is your leader at lap 50. Okay. Sam Hornish Jr. will run second. Dan Weldon runs third. Fourth place to Elio Castroneves. Fifth place to Brian Herta. Sixth place to Tony Kanaan. Seventh place, Vitor Mira. Eighth place, Kosuke Matsura. Ninth place, Thomas Schechter. Tenth place, Dario Franchitti. Adrian Fernandez runs 11th. Scott Dixon is 12th. Alex Barron is 13th. Mark Taylor is 14th. Darren Manning runs 15th. Bruno Junqueira is 16th. Roger Yasukawa is 17th. Allenser Jr. is shown in 18th place. Jeff Simmons, 19th. You've got Ed Carpenter in 20th, Felipe Giafone, 21st, Toru Takagi, 22nd, Scott Sharp, 23rd, Buddy Lazier is 24th, P.J. Jones is 25th, Sarah Fisher is 26th, Richie Hearn is 27th, and Jacques Lazier, driving the car that started the race with Robbie Gordon at the wheel, is now shown in 28th place. Now, let's keep in mind that the top 24 make it the top 27 cars are all on the lead lap. 41 Foyt runs in 29th place. That is Larry Foyt. Then you've got 30th place belongs to Marty Roth. Robbie McGee is 31st. Greg Gray is 32nd. A.J. Foyt the 4th runs in 32nd place. And we have been told now that Sam Hornish Jr. is now taking over the lead. So Sam Hornish Jr. is taking over the lead. Jerry Baker, you saw the pass.
4: He did. He made the pass in turn one, Mike. He simply pulled up alongside Buddy Rice and just rolled right on by him. So it is right now Sam Hornish out front of the 500.
2: Donald Davidson, you saw it as well, and it started in the front straight.
12: It came right down here. Buddy Rice, I think, was trapped in traffic trying to lap slower cars, and Sam Hornish just dove for the inside. They came down here three abreast.
2: Guys, keep your eye on the 15th car of Buddy Rice and Adam Alexander. It appears that Buddy Rice has had to get out of it, but is there a problem there?
17: Well, Buddy Rice is now running. He's got three lap machines between himself and leader Sam Hornish Jr. Hornish Jr. with a near half a straightaway lead over Rice.
19: He is already in turn number three. Buddy Rice has a couple of cars in front of him, 33 car of Richie Hearn, the 98 car of P.J. Jones, and the 18 car of Robbie McGee.
17: Yeah, big lead now for Sam Hornish Jr., and the problem for Buddy Rice, as Mark Jane says, a lot of lap cars in front of him. In fact, right in front of him is Jacques Lazier.
2: Wow, so Sam Hornish Jr. plays lap traffic to near perfection. Buddy Rice trying to work on lap traffic, and Dan Weldon has gotten past Elio Castroneves as Dan Weldon goes back to third place. Very quickly, let's go down to Kevin Lee. Kevin, you got more on A.J. Foyt the fourth.
9: He is out of the car. In fact, he's now sitting on the war wagon for Larry Foyt. They were not happy with the handling of the car. A.J. Foyt asked A.J. the fourth, if it's not handling well enough, get out of the car. You're in the way right now, so they have parked it.
2: Ryan Hurd out of the Andretti Green Racing Sable in the XM satellite radio car has now moved past Elio Castroneves. So Elio has given up three positions in the last two laps. Elio has dropped back to fifth. Herta is up to fourth. It is Sam Hornish Jr., the leader of the 88th Indianapolis 500. Back at the Indianapolis Motor Speedway where the 88th Indianapolis 500-mile race continues. And Dave Wilson, we are yellow for a third time this afternoon. The first was for A.J. Foyt, the fourth. The second was for rain. The third is for Larry Foyt. Not a good day for the Foyt family here today.
4: And it looked like he might have had a similar problem to what A.J. Foyt, the fourth, had. It looked like he just pushed up high. He got up in the gray stuff, and the next thing you know, he was in the fence. So The emergency crew is right there with him, but it did. He was by himself. I don't think he was competing with anybody, but he just must have pushed up high, and they are getting him out of the race car as we speak. That's a good sight.
2: So the Delphi safety team is right there to assist Larry Foyd as he climbs out of the car. So he is unhooking, and looks like we'll be able to step out of the cockpit of the 41 machine, the Foyd Enterprises Toyota-powered G-Force. This is a G-Force as opposed to A.J. Foyt IV, who runs a Dallara. So once again, the yellow, the third of the afternoon, is for a single-car incident involving Larry Foyt. So there have been two incidents today, both single-car incidents, and both have involved Foyts. The first one, A.J. Foyt IV. This one, Larry Foyt. So momentarily, we see, of course, Dave, the flag signifying that the pits are closed. We expect to see, based on what Al Unser Jr. told us about the tanks being half full, he said that anytime you were half full, that you were going to stop. So we expect to see guys with a half fuel load come on in. So more than likely, we're going to see everybody come on pit road.
4: We're going to see a big party coming down here in just a minute. I'll tell you what, we saw this a heck of a pass a few minutes ago. Vitor Mira and Tony Kanaan going down and back straightaway. And there was another deal where Mira went so low. I mean, he almost got into the grass. He was so low going down the back straightaway, but was able to pull off that pass. I'll tell you, Vitor has got his machine from Ray Hall Letterman hooked up today, too.
2: Let's tell you about the top 10 with 57 of 200 laps complete. Sam Hornish Jr. is the leader. Sam Hornish Jr. getting past Dan Weld to make that Buddy Rice on the front straight as he used lap traffic to near perfection. Basically, what we saw in many ways was a repeat of what Gilles DeFerrin did last year to get past Elio Castroneves, Donald Davidson.
12: Yes, it's a lot of passes you see are completed in traffic, and it's just like it's like playing a video game, not necessarily a racing video game. We see all the leaders are coming in, Mike.
2: Okay, so it looks like everyone will peel off the track. The Chevrolet Corvette pace car will be the only vehicle on the front straight coming across the yard of bricks, it would appear. So Sam Hornish Jr. will lead them down pit road. We already see Marty Roth is in his pit stall. Sam Hornish Jr. and the 15 of Buddy Rice passing below us right now. So let's wait and see. Jim Murphy, you're going to have Sam Hornish Jr. as he gets in his pit stall.
1: He's right here, Mike King. He hits the marks very cleanly. Four fresh tires going on. They'll get the fuel hose engaged. Everything looks nominal. This crew was doing 3.9-second tire changes. He's going to have to wait for his teammate Elio to get in. That's going to cost him some time to Kim Morris.
15: Brian Herta taking air pressure adjustment to the right rear. No big changes to his car. 9-second pit stop. And we see Scott Dixon coming in, taking a turn of front wing into his ride.
2: So everyone diving now on pit road. Everyone has completed their stops. Jerry Baker looks like Buddy Rice wins the pit this round of pit wars.
16: Well, he did. He got right out in front of him, Mike, maybe by a couple of car lengths, but that was a terrific pit stop by the Buddy Rice crew. So it'll be Rice and Hornish going after each other. We go back to green flag racing.
2: Well, Dave Wilson, we might be seeing a black flag soon. Apparently, Marty Roth has been told to call Brian Barnhart three times, so his number has been posted. So apparently we will see the black flag for Marty Roth, the rookie from Canada. Mm-hmm. Apparently Tony Kanaan has also been contacted to get in touch with Brian Barnhart as well. So we'll have to wait and see if there's a situation brewing there.
4: I bet that goes back to the Vitor Mira pass.
2: Drove him down almost to the grass. Right. Exactly right. Donald?
12: Just an observation here that in cleaning up the Larry Foyt accident coming out of turn two, they are using the warm-up lane. I didn't notice whether they're entering in turn one or in the short chute, but they are averting that portion of the racetrack.
2: Well, we're going to pause now 10 seconds for station identification. This is the Indianapolis Motor Speedway Radio Network. Back at the Indianapolis Motor Speedway, where we are showing 59 of 200 laps complete after we restarted this race just about a half an hour ago, about 3:30 Indiana time. Let's go downstairs to Kim Morris. Kim?
15: George Clote standing by with him here on pit road. That was a great stop, and it didn't look like many adjustments for Brian Herta. Is the car good?
20: Yeah, we made a small tire adjustment. The car's pretty good. He's pretty happy, and the guys ripped off a big pit stop here, so we're in good shape.
15: Okay, that's from Brian Herta's pit.
2: And George Clotes is the team manager for Brian Herta. Let's give you, if we can, here the top 10. As Buddy Rice, good work there by the Ray Hall Letterman crew. And You know, Dave, let's keep in mind that that team just won the Checkers Rally's pit stop competition on Thursday. We're seeing it pay off right here.
4: A couple of times it's put him right up back up front.
2: That's exactly right. So Buddy Rice will restart out front. The yellow flag, though, continues to wave. Sam Hornish Jr. comes out behind Rice in second place. Dan Weldon remains in third. Brian Herter remains in fourth place. Tony Kanaan is fifth. Vitor Mira, boy, I tell you, this guy is racing today. Now, Vitor Mira has not gained a lot of positions. He started seventh. He is running sixth. But, Dave, he had dropped back and then had to fight his way back through the pack.
4: Yes, and he did it in grand style. An amazing pass, again, of Tony Kanaan going down the back straightaway. And, again, forced down almost into the grass, but still was able to keep her locked down and keep her straight to the third turn. It was unbelievable.
2: And apparently that earned Tony Kanaan a call from Brian Barnhart, Senior Vice President of Operations for the Indy Racing League, who probably said in a very stern tone, don't do that again.
4: Yeah.
2: So we're going to wait to see. Elio Castroneves has dropped four positions back to make it five positions back to seventh place. He was running third a bit earlier. Dario Franchitti runs eighth. And Dario having a good start to this Indy 500. Scott Dixon is ninth, and Adrian Fernandez is 10th. Rest of the top 15, you'll find Koski Matsura. I tell you what, this rookie, very impressive and hanging in there today. Darren Manning is 12th. Mark Taylor is 13th. Then you've got Alex Barron running in 14th place. And Thomas Schechter, who was involved in a battle with Vitor Mira a little bit earlier. Mira's gone forward. Schechter's gone backwards. He's back to 15th. Donald?
12: We got Americans are running first, second, and fourth. And I don't know if we thought we were going to see that today.
4: and I, you know, tip of the hat also to another rookie, our buddy Mark Taylor, who he started 14th. He's only running 13th. But, I mean, this is a blazing pace that he has been keeping up with these guys on. Nice job for him.
2: Let's go downstairs. Kim Morris, you've got an update on Thomas Schechter.
15: Yeah, here with Doug Bowles. There's a reason why he lost so much space on the track, because he had a long pit stop here. What, about 6 seconds or six spots lost on the track? Now, what happened, Doug?
0: Well, it's pretty unusual for our guys to lose spots. We made up three in the first pit stop, but Thomas has been hustling. He just overshot his pits a little bit and was a little too wide. We had a hard time getting the fuel probe in, but we're okay. We'll get back.
15: Did you get a full tank?
0: Well, yeah, we got a full tank. We're fine. The car's great, so we're in good shape.
15: Okay, guys.
1: Down at the south end of the pit, Scott Rempke calling the race for Buddy Rice. Scott, you've got to be pretty pleased with what you're seeing both on the track and in the pit lane.
21: Yeah, so far so good. I mean, I think on track he's as quick as anybody, and we got a spot there on that last pit stop, so far so good.
1: So far so good. Very understated. I can tell you this crew here has a real energy about them. Watch this guy.
2: Well, we are keeping our eye on Bruno Junqueira. Chris Denieri just made a good point. We were talking about it as we listened to that report from Jim Murphy. Bruno Junqueira, who was a former pole sitter here at the Indianapolis Motor Speedway in the Newman Haas car, started fourth. A lot of people thought he would be strong, but, boy, Chris, he has dropped all the way back to 19th.
17: He has dropped back to 19th and really has not been a factor. He has been back in the pack. He has not been able to battle up front at all. You know, before we restarted, and before we go to the restart, we had built this field really into about three packs. You've got the four or five leaders, and then you have the next five, six, seven cars. And Junqueira right now is struggling back in that third group, and he has just drifted back as the day's gone along.
2: Well, they're getting the furled flag, which means they'll go green next time by very quickly. Let's go to Dave Argabright. He's got Larry Foyt. Dave?
8: Well, a serious expression where there's usually a smile. Larry, tell me what happened.
22: Just really hanging on. Our car just wasn't handling well, and they were getting, a lot of leaders were getting by us back there, so just kind of got up a little bit too high, I guess. Got pushed up in the marbles and couldn't hold it down.
8: But you're okay.
22: Oh, yeah, I'm fine.
8: Good news from Larry Foyt.
2: Okay, and we see Vitor Mira. Boy, he's going to have to start fighting all over again. He ran over a hose during the pit stop, and that has forced him all the way back to the back of the lead pack, so Vitor Mira, who was all the way up to, what do we say, Dave, seventh place, looks like, has now finds himself fighting in 24th position. So we'll keep our eye on Vitor Mira. We're ready to go back to green flag racing. We will show 62 laps complete this time by Dan Weldon. Makes the move on Sam Hornish Jr. He picks up second, Jerry Baker.
16: He does. He's going to try to bring Brian Herter with him, but he can't get the job done. So it's Weldon in second spot trying to chase Buddy Rice into turn two.
17: Rice pulling away. He's already got a 10-car length advantage. Here comes Sam Hornish Jr. trying to pull up on the rear end of Dan Weldon, but he won't do it. Weldon solidly in second down the back straight.
19: They'll stay single file as they pass the midway point of the back straightaway. Buddy Rice has the advantage over Dan Weldon, starting to stretch it out a bit. Weldon starting to get a bit more comfortable advantage over Hornish.
17: Rice in that blue and red Ray Hall Letterman machine, about a 10-car length lead. Then it's Dan Weldon.
19: Let's go to turn three. Turn three, Mark James.
3: We have got Mark Taylor into the wall along with one of the Cheever Racing cars. Scott Sharp and several other cars try to get through that mess, debris all over turn three. It's Cheever and one of the Red Bull Racing cars.
19: So once again, it does appear to be one of the Red Bull cars. I cannot see because the rear wing has been torn off whether or not that is the 51 or the 52 car. Mark Taylor's car has been damaged really severely. The left rear and the rear wing is almost completely gone, but the left rear, complete suspension damage there. Let's go to Chris Denary. Chris, what can you see there?
17: Yeah, there is a car that has stopped on the inside wall just about at the exit, and it is, let's see, we can't, it's Mark Taylor. He's on the inside wall here in four. And let's see. We can't see it, Mike, because he is dead on the inside wall. We can barely even see below the poles. So there's a car back, you know, in the short chute between three and four, but we've got a car right here on the inside wall here in turn four, and we cannot tell who it is. The car is totally blocked by the inside wall.
19: Okay, it appears that we have two rookies involved in this incident, Dave Wilson. One being the 52 car, Ed Carpenter, who has been looking forward to this day for just about his entire life,
4: right?
19: Because this is what he has wanted to do for so long. So Ed Carpenter is already out of the car, but the car will not continue. And also Mark Taylor, it appears, in the number two Johns Manville Menards Panther Racing Dallara, also appears to be involved. Now, we did not see how it developed. However, both of those drivers made contact in the north end. It looks like as they were exiting turn number three, and David, it would appear that they got

0: Yes, and I made a mistake. It's on the inside to me, but it's on the outside wall. We were totally blocked, but Mark Taylor got out, waved to the crowd, and then as the personnel tried to help him, he just sort of crumpled back down to the track, and now he is sitting up against the wall, and he appears to be all right. And again, he limped his way from the short shoot, the collision occurring just outside of three as we saw it, as Mark James was describing it, and he sort of hugged the outside of the wall all the way around, and he came to about the three-quarter point. He is limping now to the Chevrolet van. He is getting in the van. The crowd here in turn four is cheering, and somewhat ironic, the two young men who have had great success in the Pro Infinity Series and the two rookies have a collision here exiting turn three, and that would be Carpenter and Mark Taylor.
1: Mark Taylor was the 2003 Menards Infinity Pro Series champion. He won 7 of 12 races in that series last year. He's a great young guy, hails from Kent, England, just outside of London. Of course, Ed Carpenter, another really great young guy who really climbed through the ranks, and he was just a couple of years ago a USAC standout, Sprint Car Rookie of the Year. Also doing very well, Dave Wilson, in the Infiniti Pro Series. But, of course, the dream was to run in the Indy 500. He's achieved that, but certainly the first one is going to leave kind of a bad taste in his mouth.
2: Well, certainly. There's no doubt about that. And it's a big disappointment for both of these guys. But amazing the training that they got here. I mean, they were competing at a very high level here today in what has got to be, when they're running here under the green flag situation, one of the most competitive races we've seen in a long while.
1: So a pair of rookies hook up and bring out the fourth caution flag of the day. England's Mark Taylor and Indiana's Ed Carpenter out of the 88th running of the Indy 500. Back at the Indianapolis Motor Speedway, joining me here in the Bombardier Pagoda, great to have Dave Wilson, our color commentator, and the historian at the Indianapolis Motor Speedway, Donald Davidson. We're also being joined by the man who we first met here 2 years ago when he drove the pace car for the 86th Indianapolis 500-mile race, Jim Caviezel, who has been, well, Jim, you've been all the rage. Let's face it, you've had quite a year.
3: Yes, it's been.
1: You're good.
3: It's been great.
1: I like the way
3: you're learning these microphones here.
1: Yeah. You can star in the biggest movie of the year, but you can't figure out how to work your headset.
4: He's used to a boom.
1: That's right.
3: You're it's kindergarten. Well, you know, you start out slow. I pace the car.
1: I tell you, Jim, stand by right there. We're going to be talking to you in just a second. Let's go downstairs to Kim Morris. She has the latest on Mark Taylor, who might have been nicked up a little bit. Kim, it looked like he had to limp away from that incident. What's the latest?
5: Yeah, from his pit, I'm talking now with Gary Pettigo, team owner here. First of all, what did the spotter say about what happened?
6: Well, just from what the spotter said, and I'm not sure how accurate it is, but apparently Mark was on the outside of a couple of cars. I don't know. The 52 was in the inside, and from what the spotter said, the 52 came up the track and hit Mark in the left rear.
5: Any communication with Mark? He okay?
6: He's fine. Yeah, he's fine.
5: That's the good news. That's Gary Pettigo.
1: Okay, the two cars are now being towed past us, so they are on the hook. We saw Mark Taylor's damaged machine, most of the damage to the left rear, and it appears to be the same story for the 52 car of Ed Carpenter as it is being towed off of the track as well. Once again, this Dave Wilson, the fourth caution of the afternoon. One was for rain, three have been for incidents.
2: Yeah, we had the red flag that lasted for eight yellow flag laps. And then Larry Foyt's accident cost us six laps, and now the Taylor and Carpenter accident, which started on lap 62.
1: Well, as we mentioned, Jim Caviezel is joining us. And, of course, for those of you who have been living in a cave, you would not know that Jim starred in The Passion of the Christ, and he played the character of Jesus Christ. And, you know, it was an amazing movie. It was an undertaking that Mel Gibson financed out of his pocket. Yeah. It became a runaway almost phenomenon because it was not a major studio production. Yeah. And it wound up being one of the highest grossing movies, I don't want to say of all time, but certainly an independent production. It grossed hundreds of millions of dollars. It must have been an amazing experience.
3: Well, certainly the biggest, must be right now the biggest independent film. I know it's the number one of all time, rated R film of all time. And certainly for a budget of $35 million, it's, I guess, the last mark was over $600 million.
2: Gee,
3: it's extraordinary.
2: Wow.
3: And we hardly spent any money on the distribution. I mean, as far as the publicity, it was already there.
1: This was really, it seemed like for both you and for Mel Gibson, almost a life-changing event. I mean, I saw the two of you talking on several different channels, certainly on channels that focus on the spiritual aspect of life. Mm-hmm. And this, you know, you spoke entirely what in this, in Aramaic?
3: All three dead languages, the very ancient Aramaic, and then old Hebrew, and then Latin.
1: How long did you have to prepare for the role?
3: Well, I'd say I was learning my lines while I was at the Indy 500 2 years ago.
2: Of course, if you messed up, nobody'd know, would they?
3: Yeah. That's right.
2: I mean, really, it kind of took us some pressure off.
1: That's right. It's a dead language. You're exactly right. Well, Jim Caviezel joining us. Yeah. And, you know, I'm curious, since coming to the Speedway and driving the pace car, your stock has just been steadily on the climb. How much did the Speedway and your appearance here and that notoriety, how much did that help?
3: I guess every little bit helps.
1: Yeah.
3: I guess. I don't know. We had done this film Madison a couple of years ago.
1: Yeah.
3: And the Georgia saw it, and it's a hydroplane racing in Indiana, and that's how this whole thing kind of hooked up. And I followed the Indianapolis 500 motor racing. You know, obviously through Sports Illustrated, I used to play competitive basketball, but until you come here, you really don't understand what this is like until you come here and experience this. And just the positive energy that surrounds us, it's very purely Americana. I mean, just it's apple pie here. And getting in that car and going around here and just seeing all the history and the drivers, and I enjoy just coming here for fun. It's one of the... You know, we spend so much time filming, but I always try to clear my schedule and make sure I'm here.
1: Jim Caviezel joining us in the booth. We need to go downstairs. Dave Argabright, you've got Ed Carpenter, one of the drivers involved in that two-car incident.
4: The disappointment is evident on rookie Ed Carpenter's face. Ed, what happened?
7: I got a really good start on that restart. I mean, the car had really been good all day. That last stint was a little bit of a struggle. We just made changes and had a good start, and I was going by Mark. Alex and I both were into three, and he didn't want to give way, and I was right behind Alex, and the front pushed a little bit, but the guy on the outside has to respect the guy on the inside when it's his corner, and I was by, and it's just a shame. I mean, the Red Bull team gave me a great car, and Chevy was running great. I mean, I knew we were going to run all day. This wasn't part of my plan to go out that early, and it's just impatience on, I don't think it's my part, but you never know.
4: Disappointment for Ed Carpenter, but he is okay.
1: Okay, and that is good news. And Ed Carpenter, we will see in Fort Worth, Texas, at Texas Motor Speedway at the Bombardier 500. That comes up Saturday night, June the 12th. You can join us at 7:30 Eastern Time, 6:30 Texas Time. We look forward to bringing that to you on the Indy Racing, IndyRacing.com, and the Indianapolis Motor Speedway Radio Network. Mike King, Dave Wilson, Speedway historian Donald Davidson, and Jim Caviezel here in the booth downstairs. Kim Morris, along with Dave Argabright, Kevin Lee, and Jim Murphy, covering all the action in the pits. And, of course, our announcers stationed around the track in each individual corner. Jerry Baker in turn number one, Adam Alexander in turn number two. In turn number three, you'll find Mark James. And in turn number four, Kristen Arion. Guys, we did lose some fans to the two rain delays, but Mark James, as the field comes your way, most of this crowd came back to see this race.
8: And they continue to file back into this race course. And, boy, what hardy fans they are. We've seen it so many times throughout the month of May. Weather can't keep them away. And we congratulate those for being here and contributing to this 88th running of the Indianapolis 500.
1: So the field now making its way in front of Mark James in three. They're in the north short chute. And Kristen Arion, it's about time to step on the button. We are going to see the green flag.
0: They are in the short chute. They're single fire. There's already some cars making a move about six or seven car lengths deep. Buddy Rice gets a real good start. He's got the lead.
1: And behind him, they're going two, three wide in places. And we have got, it looks like, the 70 car. Is that Jacques Lazier who is slowing? Yes, it is. Jacques Lazier had trouble on the restart, and he is backing up Jerry Baker all the way to the rear of the field.
9: Well, the problem was back in the pack that Kester Evans was going to have to deal with some lap traffic. He's getting that done. They're already in turn two.
0: and the leaders go down the back straight away. It's Buddy Rice leading by three car lengths.
8: Those front four have passed the midway point of the back straightaway, already setting up for turn number three. There goes Rice, there goes Weldon, there goes Harding, and there goes Herta already in the north end.
0: They get to the short chute. They have to go single file. Now they start to spread out. The last time through, they were about two car lengths deep in that short chute, but now they're straight away, down the straightaway.
1: So we see Buddy Rice across the yard of bricks, 71 laps being shown complete. Dan Weldon is second, Hornish is third, and they're in turn number two.
0: The corner, it's going to be the car of Buddy Rice out in front, a four-car length advantage over Dan Weldon, Sam Hornish Jr. in third, and Brian Herta in fourth. They are single file down the back straightaway.
8: And that bunch continues to distance themselves from the rest of the pack. It's the front five really stretching it out. They have about a 20-car length advantage, if you will, over Dario Franchitti.
0: Well, they are single file when you look at the top five, and that is Buddy Rice and then Weldon and Sam Hornish Jr. But back in the pack, the last time through, they were two and three wide coming out of turn four.
1: It's Rice, Weldon, Hornish Jr., Herta, and Kanaan in turn number one.
9: And that's the way they'll come in here out of style, with Rice showing his speed to Weldon. There goes Hornish, short chute, turn number two.
0: It looks to be a major advantage to be out front, because Buddy Rice is picking them up and putting them down. The battle for second. It's going to be Hornish Jr. right behind Weldon, looking for second place.
8: They're stuck together as they begin to set up for turn number three. Sam's going to take a peek, now tucked back in line behind Weldon. Dan's starting to stretch that advantage out. It's about six car lengths.
0: Well, the advantage is good for Buddy Rice. Bobby Rahal has to be happy. And now some movement past some lap cars, and Sam Hornish Jr. Now Tony Kanaan making a move down the straightaway.
1: Tony Kanaan will go side by side with his teammate in the XM satellite radio car, Brian Herta. Who's going to win the battle into turn number one, babe?
9: It'll be Tony Kanaan. He has gotten around Brian Herta. Herta's having a good race, but Kanaan has his sights set now with the guy right in front of him. That's Sam Hornish.
0: And he may have a chance to catch him, Gary Baker, the reason why. Hornish Jr. dropping back from the top two as Rice and Weldon pull away toward turn three.
8: They continue to pull away. They're already setting up for turn number three. A good distance back to Sam Hornish Jr., then Tony Kanaan, then back to Brian Herta. Now here comes Darren Manning in that 10th car. He works his way around Dario Franchitti, Chris.
0: It is one by one through turn four. It is Rice, it is Weldon, it is Castro Neves, then Kanaan.
1: I'm going to tell you what, right now, Dave Wilson, the guy to keep your eye on appears to be Darren Manning. He is on the move, and the car seems to be getting better as the run gets longer.
2: And it's a Toyota, too, making its way up through the field. Yeah, Darren doing a fabulous job. Started today 15th. And now Darren Manning in that number 10 target car running in the sixth spot.
1: So as we take a look now, as we're approaching the 75 lap mark, we'll be giving you the full field rundown. Once again, trying to give you the full field rundown at 25 lap intervals. So as they come off of turn number four, we'll be set to complete 75 laps of 200 here this afternoon. Buddy Rice will be your leader. Dan Weldon runs second. Sam Hornish Jr. is third. Tony Kanaan will be shown in fourth place. And Brian Herta runs in fifth place. So in the top five, you've got Honda, Toyota, Honda, and Honda. All five of those cars are Dallara chassis. Manning runs sixth. That's a good start for Darren Manning. Darren Manning was starting on the outside of row number five, 15th spot, so he is up plus nine in the race so far today. Dario Franchitti is seventh. Elio Castroneves has fallen back to eighth. Then you've got Koski Matsura in ninth and Scott Dixon in 10th. Thomas Schechter is 11th. Adrian Fernandez runs 12th. Alan Sir Jr. is 13th. Alex Barron is 14th. Scott Sharp is 15th. Bruno Junqueira is 16th. Jeff Simmons is 17th. 18th place to Jacques Lazier. Buddy Lazier. 19th place to Felipe Giafone. 20th place to Toru Takagi. 21st to Vitor Mira. 22nd to Roger Yasukawa. 23rd to Richie Hearn. Sarah Fisher is 24th. P.J. Jones runs 25th. Robbie McGee is 26th. Marty Roth is 27th. Jacques Lazier runs 28th but is in the pits. Greg Gray is 29th, but he has seven laps down. Mark Taylor is out of the race in 30th place. Ed Carpenter out of the race in 31st place. Larry Foyt out of the race in 32nd place. A.J. Foyt, the fourth, appears to be out of the race in 33rd place. That's the way they run with 75 complete in the 88th Indy 500. the 88th Indianapolis 500-mile race. You're listening to it live on the IMS Radio Network. Mike King, Dave Wilson, Donald Davidson coming to you from the Bombardier Pagoda. We are 104 feet above the Yard of Bricks at the world-famous Indianapolis Motor Speedway. Watching Adrian Fernandez put a move, Jerry Baker, on that four car. Thomas Schechter in one.
9: And he got him again, Mike. He went down to the inside, and they put that beautiful line green and red car in front. They go into turn number two.
0: And Adrian Fernandez starts to put some distance between himself and Schechter. Schechter pushes up the racetrack. Fernandez to the inside, and here he comes down the back straightaway.
1: Well, Jacques Lazier, we told you, had slid into the number 70 Meyer machine that had to be vacated by Robbie Gordon so he could make his way to North Carolina. His stay, unfortunately, didn't last very long, Kevin Lee. He is already out of the car. What happened?
10: Electrical problems. Electrical problems down here, what we had for Jacques Lazier a little while ago. They were in the pits for 4 or 5 minutes. They've gone back out, but it doesn't appear like Robbie Gordon missed that much because they are not going to win today.
1: That 70 car is being shown 8 laps down. Interesting note, Dave Wilson, to take a look at team performance here. The Hondas still dominate, having 4 in the top 5, but it is Andretti Green Racing right now with all 4 of their cars in the top 7. Dan Weldon runs in 2nd place. Tony Kanaan runs in 4th place. Brian Herter runs 5th. And Dario Franchitti runs 7th. And this team basically just duplicating the efforts that we have seen at, well, we saw it at Homestead.
2: Right.
1: We saw it at Phoenix. And we saw it at Twin Ring Motegi. They're doing a very good job sorting it out and making that 4-car team work for them.
2: Very competitive race. 21 cars still on the lead lap. We got both of the Target Chip Ganassi cars in the top 10. Also, Team Penske also in the top 10. And Adrian Fernandez is a rookie there. Kosuke Matsuura doing a fabulous job running a 9th.
1: Donald Davidson, as we approach now, we're 18 laps from the midway point. Anything jumping off the screen at you here that you're seeing that is making you either scratch your head and say, how about that?
11: Well, last year, no rookies dropped out till Dan Weldon dropped out with 187 laps. And now we've got 3 rookies already out of the race between 62 laps for Mark Taylor and Eddie Carpenter, and then the 54 for Larry Foyt. And really, just everybody seems to be fairly sanitary. And before the rains, it was extremely racy. And now we're seeing all kinds of passing. It would be interesting to, if somebody didn't know how many cars were in this race and you were going to ask them how many there are, I'll bet they'd say there's 50 or 60.
1: Yeah, they're doing laps very quickly, that is for sure. You know, it's interesting, Dave Wilson, we had Kenny Breck, the 99 Indy 500 winner, up here during the earlier broadcast up to the rain delay, and he said the one thing that the driver feared is getting out of the car and getting back in and the conditions being different, the car feeling different, and certainly this is a far different condition now than what we had earlier today. We've got sunshine all over this track now.
2: As anybody knows, it's been around this place very long. If the sun shines on the track here, it changes the condition of the racetrack in that particular area. And so as the day progresses, as we get later in the day, the shadows begin to fall, especially in turn number 1. So you come through turn 4, there's full sun. You go into turn 1, there's got shade there, so the car's going to handle completely different no matter where you're at.
1: Well, we are watching Buddy Rice. Buddy gave up the lead briefly, but Buddy Rice has been the guy who's been leading the bulk of the laps here this afternoon. He is the leader right now with 84 laps complete. So Buddy Rice in the Argent Mortgage Pioneer Ray Hall Letterman machine has been very, very strong. Dan Weldon has also been strong. He runs 2nd. Sam Hornish Jr., he has shown flashes of brilliance at times. And we got a problem at 3. Mark James.
12: A little bobble by Buddy Lazier. I don't know what happened to the car, but he really had to climb on it in turn number 3. And, of course, the car bottomed out through here, as it's been doing most of the day. He's now in front of Chris Denari in 4. Well under speed, Chris.
0: Yeah, he is taking his car down pit row. He hit the outside wall just in the short chute. Nobody made no contact with anybody else and was able to drive it right down pit road. He's heading your way, Mike King.
1: So Buddy Lazier, and it is obvious that there is a problem with that car as he brings it in. It almost looks as though that car is wobbling down the pit road as they're going to bring it in. Don't know if it is a suspension problem, but it definitely looked like the car was a tad unstable as it came down pit road. Could be, Dave Wilson, that he had a tire go flat.
2: Well, had a tire go flat, or if he bounced that wall like we saw A.J. Foyt the 4th through today, he touched that wall off. If it pushes up there, then you don't know how badly the suspension's been damaged or a tire's gone down. So he was able to get it in here, whereas A.J. Foyt the 4th wasn't and drove her into turn 1 and hit the fence.
1: So Buddy Lazier, the 1996 winner, and certainly when A.J. Foyt made the comment about what happened to A.J. the 4th, the comment was, experience and patience. He just wasn't patient enough when the car started pushing. Buddy Lazier is certainly very, very patient. I believe that we've got, is that the 12 car of Tour Takagi that is in, Dave Wilson? I believe it is.
13: I believe it is.
1: So we are watching the Monund, the Pioneer Monund Racing Team service the 12 car. Now, keep in mind, they have two cars with identical paint schemes, the 12 and the 21. Let's go downstairs to Kevin Lee. Kevin.
10: Well, we're looking at a huge puncture in one of Buddy Lazier's tires, and the crew is inspecting that. They knew that something was wrong. It took them a little while to find the problem. That was it. So they changed tires, and he's back out, and he was in very quickly.
1: Last thing you want to do, Dave, is cut down a tire at 200-plus miles an hour. And I'm going to tell you what, you know, Mark Jane saw the bobble.
13: Yeah.
1: Buddy probably really made a magnificent save
13: out there. Oh, he certainly did. And I got to tell you, when you puncture a tire here, Al Spier will not warranty it.
1: That's exactly right. That is exactly right.
13: You puncture
1: right.
13: it, you're on your own.
1: And we're coming up on lap number 91 when we award the Firestone Performance Award. Great to have Al Spier with us, the executive director of Firestone Racing. We're going to be talking with him momentarily as we watch now Buddy Rice. He is the leader. 1.1 seconds is the lead for Buddy Rice. Sam Hornish Jr. runs second. Dan Weldon is third. Tony Kanaan runs fourth. Brian Herta is fifth. Sixth place to Darren Manning. Elio Castroneves runs in seventh place. You know, Dave, we've seen Elio run very strong up front. I'm wondering if maybe he hasn't just settled into a race groove and decided, I found a happy place on the track. This is where I'm going to run.
13: Well, you know, Sammy's always been a hard, hard charger, has been Elio. But Elio knows 500-mile race. Maybe they determined that this isn't going to be a 101-lap race. It's going to be the full 200. So I bet Elio's just kind of sitting back here biding his time.
1: Right now, conditions look good for a 200-lap race here this afternoon. And certainly one guy that they all count on here throughout the month of May and at every IndyCar Series stop, Firestone and the Firehawk rubber that we race on here, the tires. You always hear the drivers talk about how great the tires are. Al Spier, the executive director of Firestone Racing. And Al, kind of interesting to note, that a bit of a rule change here. The cars in the 88th Indianapolis 500 did not have to start on the tires that they qualified on here today.
14: That's right, Mike. They had to start on a scuff set of tires, but it didn't have to be the same set they qualified on. That is a little bit different, but it's the same for everyone, and since we only have one tire here now, it's really not that big a deal.
1: So the compound, there are no alternate compounds. You get one compound, so they're running on the same compound tire now in the sun that they were in the shade earlier today when it was heavy overcast, right?
14: That's exactly right, and we've had very good luck with these tires, hot days, cold days. The only option they have is a different stagger setting. We have two different left rears that they can adjust. Otherwise, the tires are all the same.
1: Al, it looks like Buddy Rice is getting ready to take $10,000 from you here in just a couple of minutes. Buddy Rice has looked very strong, obviously started on pole. Firestone has been around since the start when it comes to IndyCar Series racing, and Firestone is proud to sponsor the Firestone Performance Award. It goes to the driver using Firestone tires. It's leading the race to completion of 91 laps. Firestone, as we said, has been involved in the Indy Racing League since its inception in 1996. That makes this the 91st race in which they have provided Firestone tires to series competitors. Today it was Buddy Rice leading to the completion, I should say, of lap 91. He wins. I thought it was $10,000. Now it's $20,000.
14: It's double here at Indy.
1: So you double it up for this event. So Buddy gets a check for $20,000 from Firestone. Al, what is the biggest challenge in coming to this track and giving these guys a tire that is so very competitive?
14: Well, I think just all the different conditions we go through, all the months you see, the hot and cold and everything. But we've been real happy. And, you know, the one thing we're watching right now are some punctures. You talked about Buddy Lazier. Roger Yashikawa actually came in earlier with a right rear at 20 pounds. It should have about 40 in it. So other than the punctures, we're doing fine.
1: Al Spier, always great to see you. We're going to keep our eye on the leaders as they head. Mark Janes in front of you in turn number three.
12: Differential about five car lengths already through three into the north end in front of Christian Eriks.
0: Yes, Buddy Rice has the lead, but guys, we are seeing too wide in turn four the last two times. The last time, Koski Masura passed Scott Dixon in four.
1: So now we've got a lap car. That is Sarah Fisher in front of Buddy Rice. Jerry Baker, she could play a factor here coming up very soon.
9: In fact, she will, but not just yet. It'll still be Buddy Rice, then Hornish as they chase Sarah Fisher into the second turn.
10: Lap traffic has allowed Hornish Jr. to reel in the leader, Buddy Rice. They are closing in on the rear end of Sarah Fisher, growing oh so closer as they head to Mark Janes in three.
12: Buddy Rice not ready to jump out of line yet. Well, now he does as they get to the grandstands to set up turn three. He makes the pass first. Sam Hornish Jr. going to be stuck behind him as they get to the short chute.
0: To the north short chute now. Sam Hornish Jr. has passed Sarah Fisher. He's back along the inside along the white line. He trails Buddy Rice by about 10 car lengths.
12: Vitor Mira will also keep her eye on him. Remember, he had to go to the rear of the field. Dan Weldon has peeled off, and Dan Weldon has dropped into the pit road. So Dan Weldon, who is running in third place, is now in. Tony Kanaan will come in as well. So Andretti Green Racing on this strategy, bringing their guys in on lap number 94. They have gone 36 laps since their last stop, Dave Wilson, and that's a little bit more than what we expected to see.
13: Pretty good mileage from those Hondas running up front, too. So that does not bode well for other folks in the
12: Let's
13: race.
12: Go to Jim Murphy.
15: Dan Weldon comes to the attention of his crew. The question was, where are we going to have what kind of fuel mileage? And we understand now a yellow on the course. That's going to bring everybody to pit lane, Mike.
12: Let's go to Mark James. Mark James in three.
16: The 98 car of P.J. Jones made contact with the outside wall at the exit of turn number three, and he continues to roll to a stop. He will roll to a stop right up against the wall just in front of the grandstands where the grandstands start at the end of the back straightaway. So the day comes to a close for P.J. Jones in that Curb Records car.
12: Boy, Donald, you just mentioned the fact that the rookies had done such a great job last year, and we didn't see, well, it was Dan Weldon who went out very late in the race, was the first rookie out. That is our fourth of eight rookies today in the field. Four of eight rookies are now out of the race, and we have yet to reach the halfway point.
11: And for nostalgia buffs, two Foyts and a Jones are no longer running. We just got an answer left.
13: At least he did do what his daddy asked him, and that's beat a Foyt, he beat both of them.
11: That is right. PJ he did tell him that, yeah.
12: Okay, let's go back to Mark James. Mark, it appears that PJ is okay. There is damage to the right side of the car, not significant. Certainly enough to knock him out, but he is getting out under his own power.
16: Yeah, we see him exiting the car as we speak. We don't see the ambulance there. We do see the vehicle that Dr. Henry Bach drives at all of the Indy Racing League events, and fortunately, we get to see a lot of drivers make the ride back that way. Don't like to see that ambulance pull up, but the safety crew continues to help PJ out of the car. He's now upstanding on his own, and Mike appears to be okay.
12: So PJ Jones from Torrance, California, who now calls North Carolina home, climbs out of the Curb Agajanian Beck Motorsports entry, and that's a disappointing way for that day to end as now we approach the midway point. So as Donald Davidson mentioned, A.J. Foyt the fourth out of the race, Larry Foyt out of the race, Mark Taylor out of the race, and now P.J. Jones out of the race, all four rookies. So that's half the rookie crop. It has been cut in half. Let's go downstairs to Kevin Lee.
10: I'm with Greg Beck, the car owner for P.J. Jones. Greg, any idea what happened?
17: Not really sure. The car was running pretty consistently and then started picking up some understeer. P.J. said he's not even sure what happened, so we'll just have to figure it out.
10: Okay, he's out of the car and he's fine.
12: And for those of you who hear that term understeer and you're not exactly sure what that means that it's very difficult to turn the car through the turn. It wants to just keep moving up the wall, Dave, and it's almost like it's fighting you to turn, and you just keep drifting up to the wall, and the car does not want to turn.
13: It's like if you're driving on snow or rain and you go to turn the wheels and you turn the wheels and the car goes straight, that's understeer or push.
12: So we are looking at the Andretti Green Racing entries of Weldon and Kanaan. They came off, they pitted together at lap 94. And this could cost them just a bit, guys. They're going to be a little bit farther back, but they miss out on the yellow. Everyone else will be able to come back under yellow. They continue to clean up the incident on the back straight where P.J. Jones made contact. You know, while we have just a minute here, we would like to salute Donald Davidson, the folks that were inducted into the Hall of Fame a couple of weeks ago, the annual Old Timers Banquet, and it was outstanding. The Indianapolis Hall of Fame Museum regarded it among the best in the country, if not the world, but an interesting crop this year. Mark Donahue, Emerson Fittipaldi, Tom Sneva. Tom Sneva said he thought he had been indicted when he got his letter, not inducted. And team owners, former owners, John Zink and Lindsey Hopkins were both inducted as well.
11: Yeah, John Zink was there. Lindsey Hopkins is deceased, and one of his sons accepted. In fact, the irony is that Lindsey Hopkins III was going to induct, and he passed away a week before the ceremony, so Carter Hopkins accepted. And then Roger Penske accepted on behalf of Emerson Fittipaldi. Sneva was there. Mark Donahue's son accepted for him.
1: Darren Manning has had a good run today. Let's go downstairs. Kim Morris has got his pit stop as the leaders roll onto pit lane.
5: Yes, Darren Manning is coming in. Now, guys, keep in mind, they were just about to make their scheduled pit stop anyway when PJ brought out the yellow. Darren started 15th today. He's been one of the highest running guys for a good while in this race. He stalls it on pit road. They're backing it up. Over 13 leader. Seconds now to Jim Murphy.
15: The leader has stalled. Buddy Rice has stalled, trying to leave the pit exit. They'll get him fired and underway, but cars streaming by. A bad break for the early leader.
1: Wow, how about that? Manning and Rice both stall, and that is very unusual, so they're going to have to make up an awful lot of ground on the track as they lose it on pit lane. Let's go to Dave Argerbright. He's got an update on Mark Taylor.
4: Well, Mike, nothing official at this point, but Mark Taylor, according to a member of his crew, is being transported to a local hospital. He had a little bump on the head. He's conscious and doesn't appear to be badly hurt. His knees are banged up a little bit, and it's primarily as a precaution that they're going to transport him for further examination. But good news for Mark Taylor. It sounds like nothing serious.
1: We are under yellow for the fifth time of the afternoon, and we are approaching the midway point in the 88th Indy 500.
18: Just joining us? Then let's get you up to date on all of today's IndyCar Series action. It's time for the whip.
1: The cars coming off of turn four under yellow. They'll complete 99 laps, this time by Dan Weldon is your leader. His Andretti Green Racing teammate Tony Kanaan runs second. Sam Hornish Jr. is third. Elio Castroneves is fourth. Brian Herta is fifth. Adrian Fernandez is sixth. Dario Franchitti is seventh. Buddy Rice is eighth. Scott Dixon runs ninth. Kosuke Matsura is tenth.
13: Buddy Rice has led 67 laps today. We have had five yellow flags. The first one for A.J. Foyt, the fourth for five. The red flag for the sprinkles and the rain lasted eight. Larry Foyt brought out the caution for six laps. And then the Taylor Carpenter crash going out for eight. And then our fifth one here with P.J. Jones. Out of the race, A.J. Foyt, the fourth and 33rd. Larry Forrest in 32nd. Ed Carpenter in the 31st position. Then Mark Taylor and P.J. Jones.
12: If you were going to give a hard luck award at the halfway point, it'd have to go to Robbie Gordon's crew. Robbie started 18th and due to rain, couldn't really make a move early on. He's in Charlotte now for the Nextel Cup race. Relief driver Jacques Lazier has experienced all kinds of mechanical trouble since we went back to green, currently running 29th. Big day for Brian Herta so far. He started 23rd. He has his machine in the top five all day. He's currently running in fifth.
15: Racing luck of all kinds down here on pit lane. Our pole sitter and early leader, Buddy Rice, stalled leaving the pits. That dropped him all the way back to eighth place. We've had a couple of cut tires down here. We documented the bobble by Buddy Lazier earlier on. And Tony Kanaan, that last time around, he had to hit pit lane with a cut tire as well. However, it worked out right just with the yellow. He's only dropped to second place. So it worked out good for Kanaan, bad for Buddy Rice.
1: So the yellow flag remains displayed in the flag stand, and it looks like with lap number 100 coming up, we will see that completed under a yellow flag condition. So we will see the cross flags this time by indicating the halfway mark with bright sunshine now shining on this track. And folks, I wouldn't have believed it in 100 years if you had told me 3 hours ago that this is what we'd be watching here this afternoon. Dan Weldon runs first. Tony Kanaan is second. Sam Hornish Jr. is third. Elio Castroneves is fourth. Brian Herta is fifth. Very quickly to Dave Argerbright. Dave?
4: Well, we hated to see an early end for P.J. Jones. P.J., what happened?
19: I'm not sure. I mean, we were struggling with the car and, you know, me just the lack of laps a little bit. And I was loose and we were just trying to get it fixed and I was just trying to ride it out. And I don't know, I was in two and all of a sudden I pushed right up in the fence. So I don't know if I got high or if it blew it right front or what. I mean, it just all of a sudden I was in the fence quicker and I knew what happened. So, you know, it's slick. I mean, it happened to me one other time. I got up just a tick high and all of a sudden it kind of, I think it was what happened to Larry Foyt. But, you know, I just feel bad for, you know, Hitachi and Curb Records. You know, we got a late start. Maybe we can do it next year and get a little earlier start.
4: We sure hope to see him back here. Jim Murphy?
15: Sam Hornish Jr. hit pit lane to go ahead and top off from fuel. He also stalled the engine. However, it's under yellow. They get him refired, and he'll rejoin.
1: You know, it's interesting, too, because Kenny Bregg told us when he saw at the very beginning of the race, a couple of Kelly Racing cars stall. He said somebody's running some real tall gears, and that could be what's going on here today.
13: Exactly.
1: In order to put the power to the pavement as soon as you possibly can, run a little bit taller gear, and because of that, they may be killing it. We've seen it happen so many times already. So once again, Dan Weldon, he is the leader at lap 100. We are halfway home at the 88th Indy 500. Hey, we want to remind you that if you have entered the Motorcoat IRL leader at the half challenge, you got to note that Dan Weldon is the Motorcoat leader at the halfway point. For more details, go to www.motorcoat.com. Again, it is Dan Weldon, the leader at the halfway point at the 88th Indianapolis 500-mile race. Sam Hornish Jr. came back to the pits. Jim Murphy, what's going on with the six car?
15: When he came in for his original pit stop, they had a problem with the fuel vent connection. They brought him back in. They still were not able to get it to connect. They sent him back around one more time in. The third time was the charm. They've got him topped off properly. Unfortunately, we see Sam now moving from a contender's position all the way back to 19th place. They're in the process of replacing that vent coupling so it doesn't happen again to Kevin.
10: Jacques Lazier did not even expect to be in this race today, but he replaced Robbie Gordon, who had to head to the Nextel Cup race in Charlotte. Jacques is out of the car. What ended the day?
20: Unfortunately, leaving the pits, we broke an axle, and it's really too bad because, you know, I got to thank everybody here. You know, Robbie Gordon for really going out on a limb and letting me get in the car. You know, Meyer, Coca-Cola, Grill to Go, great companies that supported this whole effort. Hopefully, Robbie can end well where he's going because, you know, unfortunately, we did not end well, but at the same time, it was one heck of a roller coaster ride.
10: That's Jacques Lazier.
1: Okay, thanks very much. I hate to see Jacques out of it. Hey, we want to say to Seaman Lucas Garrett, serving on board the USS Iwo Jima and listening to us today, greetings from Andrea Russell of our mail order department. We're proud of you, and we hope to see you home safe and sound next year at the 89th Indianapolis 500. Dan Weldon is your leader. He'll bring him off of turn number four, down the front straight across the yard of bricks. Tony Kanaan in tow, and it's going to be the teammates from Andretti Green. Gary Baker going side by side.
9: And Castroneves will lose the spot to Herta. It'll be Weldon, Kanaan, Herta, Castroneves, turn two, turn two.
15: Kanaan shoots the lead. He's got a seven-car length advantage over his teammate, and that would be Dan Weldon. Another three-car lengths back to their other teammate, Brian. Ryan Herta, as they head to three.
12: Tony Kanaan set up for turn number one. Looked like he was shot out of a cannon. Now we see Brian Herta going to try to make the move on Weldon. Now he'll tuck back in behind him, the leader, Kanaan, in the north end.
0: It's an Andretti Green 1-2-3. The Big Gulp 7-11 car, number 11, green and white, Tony Kanaan. Then Dan Weldon, then Brian Herta, followed by Castroneves.
1: Boy, you just got to shake your head, Dave Wilson, and wonder how they can do it. Andretti Green runs 1-2-3, but the third place right now, it's in jeopardy as Elio Castroneves makes the pass.
9: He does make the pass, and Brian Herta falls back to the first spot as Tony Kanaan continues to switch it out in turn two.
15: Meanwhile, the leader starting to pull away. Tony Kanaan, a seven-length advantage over his teammate, Dan Weldon. Some 20 car lengths back to Elio Castroneves, who runs in third.
12: He and Weldon really starting to open it up now. They've already set up for turn number three. Now there's a fan of cars spreading out. Adrian Fernandez battling with Brian Herta and also Scott Dixon. Chris Denery, that bunch in the north end.
0: That is Tony Kanaan and Dan Weldon well out in front. Then it's followed by Castroneves, then Herta. Then it's about five cars battling for the next position.
12: So Dan Weldon right now just trying to keep in touch with his teammate Tony Kanaan. About four. And we got a problem. A problem on pit road. Three cars are together. Sam Hornish Jr. is one of them. It looks like one of the target cars as well. Sam Hornish Jr.'s car continues to roll down pit road, literally on the inside of the pit wall. Sam Hornish Jr. in car number six will finally come to a stop directly below us in the Purex pit. Boy, Chris Denery, three cars get together. Let's hear about it. You saw it from the start.
0: Well, we have seen so many cars coming through turn four, two wide at least. These cars exiting four, they got inside the white line as you would go into pit lane, and three cars went spinning and then hit the barrier on the inside of the track, and then they were spinning. They were spinning down pit row, and let's head down to Kevin Lee. He is down in the pits. Kevin?
10: I am right next to the destroyed machine of Scott Dixon and the equally battered machine of Greg Ray. Both drivers have gotten out of the car. They are both okay. In fact, the safety crew is chasing down Scott Dixon. He has walked away. They have to put him in the back of a truck to take him to his mandatory visit to the medical center. But everybody appears to be okay, at least here in pit lane.
1: Well, the three cars all hooked up as they exited turn number four, a very strange-looking incident. And as the three cars collectively made their way sliding across the track, connected to each other, one of the cars slammed the attenuator, Dave Wilson, there at the entrance of the pit lane. We saw Billy Boat hit that attenuator last year. This could have been a far more devastating crash than what we just saw.
21: And it is not Scott Dixon, and it is
13: They were very, very lucky. That's right. That is the 10 machine of Manning, not the number one machine of Dixon. So an unbelievable situation there. But, yeah, it could have been a lot worse than it turned out to be. But thanks to the actuator, that did save some skin there.
1: So Sam Hornish Jr. once again will make the long walk back to his garage area, his first race with Marlboro Team Penske. He was hoping the first time was going to be the charm, just as it was in his first start. And now he has stopped at the Target Chip Ganassi Racing pit stall, and he is speaking with someone down there. So he is speaking to someone in the Target Chip Ganassi Racing pit area, and cannot see from where, from my vantage point, who he may be talking to down there, but he has stopped. So Sam Hornish Jr. Is down there, and he is talking right now, maybe doing an interview as we speak. Kind of an interesting place to stop and do that. We are being told it is perhaps a television interview. Now, have we gotten, Kevin Lee, a visual on Greg Ray? He is out of the car, and he is okay.
10: Yeah, he's fine, and Darren Manning was also fine as well.
1: Okay, so we've got Sam Hornish Jr. He has walked away from this, as has Greg Ray, as has Darren Manning. We hope to be able to find out from them exactly what happened. Let's see, as the car, the pace car, the 2004 Chevrolet Corvette brings the field across the yard of bricks, we will complete 107 of 200 laps. Donald Davidson, this day has had a little bit of everything at this point.
11: I thought I saw a crew member go down, and I think that's what we're seeing here, or a safety worker. When Sam Hornish's car came sliding down the wall, you just saw everybody diving over the wall, and it looked like somebody did get hit. But, yeah, this is just really extraordinary. I mean, we can't even believe that we're running today compared with what it was just a couple of hours ago. And you know, we go through races without major crashes like this, and we've had several, and now a three-car crash coming into the attenuator like that is pretty alarming. And another rookie goes by the wayside, so we are now down to three.
1: You're exactly right. One of the trackside safety workers is being removed from the track. He is being carried down pit lane, and apparently he has injured, it looks like, his left leg. But very quickly, let's go to Kim Marsh. She's got Sam Hornish Jr.
5: I got a quick word with Sam here. Sam, what happened?
6: A bad day for us. We had a very fast race car today running up towards the front and had a problem during a pit stop. Nobody's fault, just a piece got stuck in the vent, and not very forgiving today, so we'll go back next year. We'll try it again. These guys have worked so hard, and just got to really give a hand to the Marlboro Team Penske guys.
5: Looks like some impact for you, but you're okay?
6: Yeah, I feel okay. You know, it's one of those things that happens. Just got to stay out of trouble, and that's the big part. You got to finish all 500 miles.
5: Sam Hornish Jr.
1: Sam Hornish Jr., you can hear the disappointment in his voice. Once again, Sam Hornish Jr.'s car traveled against the pit wall going through some 15 or 18 pit stalls, literally glued right up against the side of the wall. The left side of Sam Hornish Jr.'s car is all but gone, and it came to a stop as though he was going to make a pit stop in, I believe that's the number 24 pit stall for Felipe Giafone, the Purex Dreyer and Reinbold team. Meantime, about 300 yards north of where Sam Hornish Jr.'s car stopped, you will find the Greg Ray number 13 Access Motorsports car and the number 10 Target Chip Ganassi Racing Machine of Darren Manning. Now, Jim Murphy.
15: Darren Manning, first of all, glad to see you appear to be okay. What happened up in that gaggle in four?
21: Yeah, I was just going around the outside, and, you know, I was fine, you know, nothing a problem with me. And then I think Greg just maybe didn't even know I was there. I don't know if his spotter wasn't calling it or what, but we were side by side. You know, he should have maybe lifted and stayed in the middle of the track, but he came up and hit me in the side, and we both ended up going out and taking Sam with us.
15: You had a pretty good run going up to that point. We saw you moving up through the field.
21: Yeah, I think we were up to third as well because we were saving quite a lot of fuel and we were able to go a bit longer. And, yeah, I just didn't have it in gear going in the pit stop. And, you know, we lost all the spots. We went right down to the back. So, but, you know, it's still 100 laps to go. So it's just a shame with such a quick car.
15: All right, well, glad to see you back in one piece and safe and sound, though we're sorry to see you out of this one so early. And one quick note, Mike, we've a couple of crews down here mentioning to me, we believe we've got rain on the way within 30 minutes.
1: Yeah, we just have taken a look at the radar, and we have definitely got what appears to be a fairly, I don't want to say serious storm, but certainly a storm with a lot of rain in it, closing on the Indianapolis Motor Speedway in this part of Indianapolis. So once again, it does appear that we've got an interesting situation shaping up. 108 laps are complete, so if it were to rain, the race would be official. This is, we have already experienced two rain delays today, and the track team has done an incredible job getting this track dried out and race ready once again. This, however, could be a lengthy cleanup with the attenuator, which is a styrofoam, if you will, it's a styrofoam barrier, essentially, that covers the rear of the pit wall. So you will see where the pit wall squares off. There is a large styrofoam shock absorber, I guess is the best way to describe it, for a situation just like this. I remember very well Dennis Firestone hitting that portion of the pit wall and the car coming to a stop. I remember Kevin Kogan when he hit it and it literally cut the car in half, at least this time, Donald Davidson. All three of these drivers walk away from this. Their cars are obviously seriously damaged, but the attenuator did its job.
11: Well, actually, it was a very different setup in the days that you're talking about. In fact, when Dennis Firestone hit, I don't think they even had one yet, and that was during carburation runs. And he spun.
1: No, there definitely wasn't an attenuator when Dennis Firestone hit.
11: Okay.
1: You're right. Yeah.
11: When Kogan was there, I don't remember if there was.
1: I don't think there was one there either.
11: That's what made them decide they'd better have one.
1: Right. Exactly. Yeah. Exactly. Chris Economaki has joined us in the booth. Chris, we're eight, make it nine laps beyond the halfway mark. What do you see out there that you like, and what do you see that you don't like?
3: Well, I like it. It's good. Race is getting close to being over, and I hate to see these wrecks being towed away. They're going in opposite directions on the track now. But before the race started, I talked to a lot of the drivers about the wind. They said, well, the wind isn't really bad. If you walk up behind the pits or over in the grandstand, you don't feel it. You step on the track, and it's blowing. It's an incredible amount of wind out there. And as I said in my opening comment, these cars now, with the downforce having been removed from them, are very twitchy. And the accidents we've seen have been minor accidents, where a car moves a little bit and bang, it touches the wall or hits another guy. These cars, particularly with this wind, are extremely difficult to handle. We see several cars out of the race now because they took minor swerves. The other thing that really makes notice is how many cars will pass a guy that suddenly has to back off. This has happened several times today where some driver comes up on him and gets off the gas and whoosh, whoosh, whoosh, whoosh, three or four guys whiz by him. It's going to take some good, heady driving to finish this race up front.
1: Interestingly enough, Chris, many of the changes that you talked about were changes that drivers themselves had asked for last year to make the cars a little more difficult to drive and put more of the race and the ability back in what the driver can do with a difficult handling race car. Maybe they bit off a little bit more than they can chew, but you're exactly right, Chris. There have been some very small bobbles that have wound up parking cars for the day. So the cleanup continues for the three-car incident involving Greg Ray, Darren Manning, and Sam Hornish Jr. All three of those drivers are out of the 88th Indianapolis 500. We pause 10 seconds for station identification. 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Indy, Indy 500, Indianapolis 500, IndyCar, Menards Infinity Pro Series, and Indy Racing League are trademarks owned and or licensed by Brickyard Trademarks Incorporated. 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With 111 laps complete, we have rain approaching, we have heavy overcast now, and we have the cleanup continuing for the three-car incident that took two contenders, Sam Hornish Jr. and Darren Manning, out of this race. Greg Gray was also involved, but he was several laps down at the time. Now what we have got are teams telling their drivers, when we go green, you're going to have to go for it if you're going to try to win this race. Kanaan, Weldon, Castroneves, Hertas, and Fernandez, that is your top five. Let's go to Jim Murphy.
15: On the pit wall, Kim Green is calling the race for Tony Kanaan. You guys are in front. We've got weather inbound. What's the message for your driver?
7: Well, I was hoping maybe somebody can give me a definitive answer on where the weather's going to hit. We've still got a reasonable amount of fuel on board, so when the pits open, the call for us is, do we come in or stay out? And that's going to be a pretty tough call, really. I'd hate the weather to finish this race early. I think everybody deserves to see the 500-mile race, so we're hoping that's the case, but we're going to play it by ear if we get some more updated weather information.
15: If the pits open right now, what's your call?
7: You know, I'm not sure I want to answer that one right now.
15: He's holding it close to his chest, but he's got a big grin on his face. I think the feeling will know the answer in about 3 minutes.
1: Well, right now he's got to be feeling pretty good because he's got three of the top four positions. Once again, it's Kanaan, Weldon, Castroneves, and Herta, your top four at the 88-500. 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
1: Well, we get to see now who plays poker the best at 200-plus miles an hour at the Indianapolis Motor Speedway. Dave Wilson, we've got an interesting situation. You look up at the skies, you look at the radar, they're telling you two different things. The radar says that rain is coming. The sky tells you we see some white puffy clouds up there and some patches of blue. What's it going to be if the pits will be open momentarily? When they are, do you bring your guy in on half tanks or do you leave him out there and go for the run thinking the rain might be in here in 15 minutes?
8: Well, if I'm a crew chief and I leave my boy out and tell him to stand on the button, that's what I would do.
1: Well, here's the full field as we look at it right now. Tony Kanaan is your leader with 113 laps complete. His Andretti Green Racing teammate Dan Weldon runs second. Third place belongs to Marlboro Team Penske's Elio Castroneves. Fourth place belongs to yet another Andretti Green Racing car, Brian Herta. Fifth place belongs to Adrian Fernandez, who has been quick all month long. It is absolutely no surprise to see him there. Then you've got Scott Dixon running in sixth place, and Kosuke Matsura, the rookie from Japan, running in seventh. Buddy Rice, the pole sitter, running in eighth as he continues to try to make up for stalling the car in the pit, but right now it is tough going out there. Thomas Schechter shown in ninth place. Dario Franchitti, the fourth Andretti Green machine, is shown in 10th place. Alex Barron is 11th. Vitor Mira runs in 12th place. 13th place to Felipe Giafone. 14th place to Al Unser Jr., 15th place to Jeff Simmons, 16th place to Scott Sharp, 17th place to Roger Yasukawa, 18th place to Buddy Lazier, 19th place to Bruno Junqueira. All of those cars are on the lead lap, and that is so important at this point. And I got to admit, Donald Davidson, it's been a long time since we have been beyond the halfway point at the Indianapolis 500 and seen 18 or 19 cars on the lead lap.
11: Well, of course, when you get the cautions have been fairly evenly distributed, and that'll do it for you.
1: The rest of the field looks like this. Once again, Bruno Junqueira in 19th place is the final car on the lead lap. Then you've got Tora Takagi in 20th. Then you've got Richie Hearn in 21st, Sarah Fisher 22nd, Robbie McGee 23rd, Marty Roth 24th, Darren Manning out of the race in 25th, Sam Hornish Jr. out of the race 26th, Greg Ray out of the race in 27th, P.J. Jones out of the race in 28th, Jacques Lazier out of the race in 29th. Mark Taylor out of the race in 30th. Ed Carpenter out of the race 31st. Larry Foyt out of the race 32nd. And A.J. Foyt the 4th out of the race 33rd. Let's go to Jim Murphy.
15: A splash and go for Dario Franchitti in the south pit. He went in and out in about 6.5 seconds to Kevin Lee.
10: Elio Castroneves will not have to pit here in this time. He went through his last pit stop, like Brian Herta's, was at 97, so they are going to gas it up, and the restart is going to be the key here in just a few moments.
8: Well, you know what's interesting there is that Andretti Green brings in Franchitti, who was running 10th at the time. They top up his fuel tanks. They've got Kanaan, they got Weldon and Herta all running in the top four. So, Michael, he's covered any way they go.
1: That's exactly right. He has got it covered on all fronts, and his guys should be able to offer some help to each other.
8: Yep.
1: So we'll have to wait and see. Hey, we've been throughout the broadcast, both in our early morning pre-race show this morning, which started at 10 o'clock Indianapolis time, and then our second pre-race show and our subsequent race broadcast of both the first portion of the race and now the second portion of the race. We've been telling you about members of the armed forces who are directly tied to folks that we work with here at the Indianapolis Motor Speedway, affiliated companies within the IndyCar and Indy Racing League family. And we would like to say to Lieutenant John Campbell, U.S. Army 501st Parachute Infantry out of Fort Richardson, Alaska, serving in Camp Salerno, Afghanistan, greetings from your dad, Jim Campbell, who is our Director of Public Safety here at the Indianapolis Motor Speedway. To Air Force Master Sergeant Richard Rachel, a 24-year veteran stationed at Tinker Air Base, welcome to the Speedway today. Today, he's watching his first Indy 500 from Section 40 in the Tower Terrace. Your son Scott and daughter Shannon are glad to have you home visiting. Their mom, Renee, works in our retail division. To Airman First Class Corey Johnson, serving in Afghanistan's, greeting from your cousin, Holly Mercer, of our retail department, and to Army Warrant Officer James Ellis, just back from Al-Asad, Iraq, and now at Fort Carson, welcome home from your dad, Jim Ellis, of our IRL Timing and Scoring Division. Great to have you all with us here today, and certainly we also want to pass along that we heard from ATR Paul G. Levitt, and he is watching today or listening to us today down in Florida, where he says that the weather down there is really great. He wishes he was here with us, though, at the Indianapolis Motor Speedway. Green flag is out. Tony Kanaan will lead his teammate Weldon across the line. They go side by side to turn number one. Weldon has the edge.
9: Weldon's on the outside, makes the pass. Dan Weldon, then Kanaan. Then it's the three car of Castaneves. Then Herna. One, two, three, four into turn two.
15: Perhaps Dan Weldon starting to flex his muscles. He makes the power move on the outside. Now Kanaan getting a look in his rearview mirror at the car of Elio Castroneves. They're midway down the back straightaway.
12: Elio tucks in right in behind Tony Kanaan. Wants to take a peek, but Tony's going to take that low line away. Meanwhile, Dan Weldon really starts to stretch it out in the north end.
15: Dan Weldon has been strong all day. He's got about a 15-car length lead. The red and white Dallara Honda, followed by his teammate Kanaan. Then it's Castroneves and Herta.
1: Hey, Donald Davidson, how reminiscent was that pass of one we saw Mr. Mears make in 1991 to go on to win his fourth?
14: 1991. Michael Andretti did it to Rick Mears on one lap, and Mears did it back the next lap. You don't see that very often. The fans in the stand saw it on consecutive laps in 91.
1: So Dan Weldon flexing his muscle. I think that's probably the best way to put it. That is for certain, to be able to pass on the outside into turn number one. So right now, Tony Kanaan trying to chase down Dan Weldon into turn number three.
12: Not going to get it done, Mike. The differential is about 10 car lengths between the first three cars. Then a big gap back to Brian Herta. They're setting up for four.
15: Castroneves is gaining on Tony Kanaan. He's only about 10 car lengths behind. The first three have stretched it out in front of Herta.
1: 118 laps will be complete as the top three flash across the yard of bricks. It's Weldon, Kanaan, and Elio Castroneves in one.
9: And that's the way they will say. Then there's a big gap back to the 7 machine of Brian Herta. That field is in the second turn already.
15: Tony Kanaan starting to gain ground on Dan Weldon. He's about five car lengths back. Equidistant back in third. Elio Castroneves, they run nose to tail to turn three.
12: Sure looks like they're trying to bunch up a little bit. Tony Kanaan fans out behind Dan Weldon, trying to maybe bring his concentration a little bit. Weldon's advantage about three car lengths.
15: The bright orange and white car of Elio Castroneves, Marlboro Team Penske. He has the two Andretti green cars in his sights down the straightaway.
1: The top three cars have pulled away. Tony Kanaan will go to the inside of Weldon as they go across the yard of bricks. Bates, he's trying to set him up in one.
9: Not only set him up, he got him, Mike. Tony Kanaan, we take the lead with Weldon running to the number two spot, then Castroneves. That field already in the second turn.
15: And the backslide might not be done yet for Dan Weldon as Kanaan pulls away. Here comes two-time winner Elio Castroneves. He's right up on the rear end of Dan Weldon as they go to three.
12: He'll stay right there. About a two-car length differential as Castroneves behind Dan Weldon. Meanwhile, Kanaan starts to stretch it out a bit. He already exits turn number three.
15: The green and white car of Kanaan, about 15 car lengths. Then it's Weldon, and right in his rear view mirror is that orange and white Penske car, two-time winner Castroneves.
1: Brazil's Tony Kanaan. He is 80 laps away from victory here at the Indianapolis Motor Speedway, but now the battle is for second place. Here comes Elio Castroneves.
9: Castroneves looks to the inside, looks better than backs off. Gives Weldon plenty of breathing room, loses the ground. Tony Kanaan pulls the field into the second turn.
15: And as he made his move, Castroneves unable to get by Weldon. Now he's losing ground to Weldon. And here comes Brian Herta. We may have a battle developing for the third place. Castroneves got it, and Herta wants it in turn three.
12: And I think Adrian Fernandez wants a piece of that. He's starting to pull up on Brian Herta. He's already in turn number three. The leader set up for four.
15: And here they come in four. It is Kanaan. He's down along the white line. He's followed closely by his teammate Weldon and Castroneves. Herta
0: Brian Herta and Fernandez making a move. He's in fifth.
12: Seven cars now in this hookup up front. It's Tony Canando leading the train into turn number one.
9: And here they come again with Canando. And Willard and Castle Evans. And don't overlook Buddy Rice. He's starting to pick up the machine as he moves up into the field in turn two.
0: Canon, Weldon, Castroneves, Herta. Then it's Adrian Fernandez, and he's starting to see Buddy Rice get bigger and bigger in his rearview mirror. Mark James, the pole sitter, may be back in three.
12: That looks like the battle for fifth. That's the best battle right now. Adrian Fernandez with about a half a car length advantage over Buddy Rice. They exit turn number three and roar into the north end.
0: Well, one and two, it's still Andretti Green. It's Canon followed by Weldon, then Castroneves and Herta. Fernandez trying to hold off a hard-charging Buddy Rice.
12: Holy cow, we got ourselves a race here, boys, as Tony Canon trying to hold off Dan Weldon and Elio Castroneves in the XM satellite radio car. Brian Herta to turn number one. They're already in turn number two in front of you, Adam Alexander.
0: Three-car breakaway. Canon, 10 car lengths in front of Weldon. It's three car lengths back to Castroneves, and then another 20 car lengths back to Herta. Those are the top fours. They run to three.
12: Tony Canon, the leader, continues to lead by about 10 car lengths. It looks like Elio's starting to pull up a little bit on Dan Weldon. He's got it down to five car lengths in the short chute of the north end.
0: On this cloudy gray day, you can see the colors of these fast-moving machines. Canon exits turn four. He's got about a 10-car length lead in first place.
12: The top three cars now distance themselves just a bit from Herta's car, but right now, Tony Canon, he's going to be battling very soon his teammate Weldon. They're in one.
9: Yeah, they are pretty much the winning winner last time around by David Canon as well as Castroneves, Herta, and Fernandez. Just as fast as you can see, they hit that second turn and out of Alexander.
0: 123. Those are the number of laps on the board. The racing

0: 128 of 200 complete at the 88th Indianapolis 500-mile race. 19 of the 33 starters remain on the lead lap. Tony Kanaan is your leader. Dan Weldon runs second. Elio Castroneves is third. Brian Herter runs fourth. Adrian Fernandez is fifth. Chris Economaki.
1: What a race, Mike. These guys are not only great racing drivers, but wonderful showmen as well. The last two passes for the lead came right at the start-finish line in front of the high-priced seats. The top nine drivers are inside of 3.5 seconds on the track. This may be one of the closest bunch finishes in 500 history if this keeps up.
0: Let's go to Dave Archibald. Dave.
2: Mike, just a few moments ago, an IndyCar official approached George Coates, the team manager for Brian Herta, and told him that his driver was blocking, and he is asked to contact Brian Barnhart via radio for a warning. So they are really watching the driving tactics very closely at the 10 stages of this late race.
0: Okay, once again, you know, it's interesting too, because Donald Davidson, we're kind of treating these laps as though we're closing in on like the 5 or 10 lap mark, when in fact we still have 71 laps remaining, but everyone is wondering about the weather.
3: Well, it doesn't look too bad right now. I mean, off in the distance, maybe there's rain, but it's quite some time away, so we could go the distance here. This is just the craziest day I think we've ever had.
0: Tony Kanaan, now Jerry Baker beginning to open it up just a bit in one.
4: Yes, and the pressure really right now is on Dan Weldon as Castroneves pulls up about 5 or 6 car lengths behind him in turn two.
5: It appears out front is the place to be because the leader gets that clean air, but the man in second, a sitting duck, and that's the case right now. Dan Weldon seeing a lot of Elio Castroneves.
0: Indeed he is, Adam. His rearview mirrors are full of Elio Castroneves. Castroneves. Nobody behind Castroneves, really. He's really opened it up behind Brian Herta. They're already setting up for four.
5: They are out of the short chute. They set it up in four. Kanaan along the white line now toward the middle of the track. He's got a nice lead over Weldon, about 15 cars.
0: Okay, we missed our 125-lap full field rundown, so let's do that now as we see 131 laps posted. Tony Kanaan is your leader. Dan Weldon runs second. Elio Castroneves is third. Brian Herta is fourth. And Adrian Fernandez is fifth. Buddy Rice back up to sixth place. Scott Dixon is seventh. Vitor Mira all the way back up to eighth place after having gone all the way back to 24th earlier after being penalized for running over a hose in his pit. We got a problem in turn four. Cristineri.
5: A car is coming down the straightaway. It was hitting the outside wall in turn four, and it's rookie Marty Roth. He was out of the groove, and he hit the wall. I don't know if he hit the safer barrier, but he slid all the way down the front straightaway.
0: It looks like Marty Roth made initial contact with the safer barrier, then came off the wall, then slammed back into the wall, and basically just skidded down the wall all the way, has now come across the track, Jerry Baker, and stopped very near your location.
6: Down a pit out.
0: Jerry Baker?
7: Mike, he hit the inside wall again down here. Obviously, he had no control of that car. He didn't hit it very hard, but the safety crew was quickly out there on the rookie, the 45-year-old rookie Canadian, Marty Roth, and they are working very gingerly on getting him out of that automobile. The first crack against the wall up by Chris is the one that caused the problem. When he tagged the wall down inside, he was pretty much out of speed at that time.
0: Donald Davidson, would that make it 6 of the 8 rookies now out of the race?
3: Yes, it would. Kosuke Matsura, who is in 9th and actually was dropping back. He was in that lead group, but he did fall back from 8th place a little bit. Anyway, he's running 9th. Jeff Simmons is 12th. Those are the only two rookies running.
0: Jeff Simmons started 29th and is up to 12th place, so plus 17 for Jeff Simmons on the day. Very quickly, we were doing the full field rundown. Let's get that for you. Tony Kanaan with yellow showing with 132 complete is your leader. Dan Weldon runs second. Elio Castroneves is third. Brian Herta is fourth. Adrian Fernandez is fifth. Buddy Rice is sixth. Vitor Mira is seventh. Scott Dixon is eighth. Kosuke Matsura is ninth, and Thomas Schechter is 10th. Alex Barron runs 11th. Jeff Simmons is 12th. Roger Yasukawa is 13th. Dario Franchitti is 14th. Alan Sir Jr. is 15th. Felipe Giafone is 16th. Scott Sharp is 17th. Bruno Junqueira is 18th. And Buddy Lazier is 19th. All 19 cars are shown on the lead lap. Toru Takagi runs one lap down in 20th place. Richie Hearn, 21st. Sarah Fisher, 22nd. Robbie McGee, 23rd. The following cars are out of the race. 24th place, Marty Roth. 25th, Darren Manning. 26th, Sam Hornish Jr. 27th, to Greg Ray. 28th, to PJ Jones. 29th, to Robbie Gordon / Jacques Lazier.

0: 30th to Mark Taylor, 31st to Ed Carpenter, 32nd to Larry Foyt, and 33rd to A.J. Foyt the fourth. Now we're watching pit stops as everyone now trying to take advantage, and it looks like Elio Castroneves has overshot his pit stall. Let's go to Kevin Lee.
1: He missed it. They had to back him up. Now they've got it back in. They've got all four tires off. Actually, three of the four are back on. The fourth goes on. They've got it fueled. It's still on the jacks. It is still having some difficulty, and they have now dropped it in a pit stop of 28 seconds. Very costly for Castroneves.
0: Donald Davidson.
2: Okay, the Andretti green strategy pays off here because Dario Franchitti stayed on the track, and if he continues to stay because he had that splash and go, he should be leading the race now.
0: Very
2: next
0: quickly,
2: time around.
0: Jerry Baker to you in turn number one.
3: Yeah, Mike, there's an interesting scenario going to develop here because it looked to me like for just 1 second that Weldon had beaten Kanaan out of the pits, and then when they got down to the line down here, Kanaan passed him as they were coming out of the pits. So we got to see whether it's Kanaan or Dan Weldon out in front.
0: Very quickly to Jim Murphy.
4: It was a very quick stop, 8.5 seconds for Tony Kanaan. The reason, they short-fueled him. We're playing the weather game. They're gambling that they don't need a full tank of fuel before the rain arrives here. Track position is all important. He probably took about 15 gallons.
0: Andretti Green Racing might well own the top four positions in this race. When we go back to Green Flag Racing, we'll reset the field when we come back to the 88th Indy 500. Well, just as Donald Davidson predicted, Dario Franchitti, the pit strategy has worked. He stays on the track, Donald, and he has picked up the lead, correct?
2: Well, yes and no. He came in. He led around, and he actually headed for the pit and crossed the line in the pit leading. So now Junqueira should be leading the next time around.
0: So Bruno Junqueira, who has been shown as far down as 19th, today, who started way up front in fourth position on the grid, but dropped all the way to 19th, will very likely be shown as the leader when we go back to Green Flag Racing. Very quickly to Jim Murphy.
4: Here with a smiling Carl Haas, who's first time back at Indy in a few years. Your driver is sitting pretty with this threatening sky.
5: Well, it'd be good if it rained for us right now.
4: They're down here doing a rain dance, some of your crewmen. You guys took them out of sequence about 30 laps ago.
5: We had some problems in the handling, and we'll see how it ends up.
4: Oh, he's been here before, but he's enjoying the moment. That's Carl Haas.
0: No doubt about that, and it looks like Bruno Junqueira, yes, as we score 135 laps complete. Bruno Junqueira is shown the leader of the 88th Indy 500. Hey, it's great to hear from Howard Bennett, who's listening to us in West Yorkshire in the United Kingdom. He says he's divided about wanting Dan Weldon, Darren Manning, Sam Hornish, or Robbie Gordon to win this race. Well, they've narrowed your choices down to Dan Weldon. So, Howard Bennett, thanks so much for listening to us, and we appreciate you being a listener on IndyRacing.com and the IMS Radio Network. Let's go downstairs. Kim Morris.
6: Dan Weldon on that last stop, guys, a 7.5-second stop. Team manager Tony Kottmann in a lot of talks with Michael Andretti, who is standing by down here in Dan Weldon's pit. Dan did beat Tony Kanaan out of the pits on that last stop to Dave Argabright.
7: Well, a good 8-second stop for Brian Herta. They indeed short-fueled the car as well. They filled to the tires, which essentially means they keep the fuel rig engaged only until the tires are swapped, and then they go. They can go the rest of the way with just one more stop, but as these clouds increase in the sky, it's very apparent we might not go the distance on this day. Mike King?
0: Tell you what, Dave Wilson, the folks that left here early, and I don't blame them necessarily, yeah, but boy, it's been some of the best racing we've seen here in years.
8: Hopefully
0: no
8: they're listening to us right now.
0: We sure hope so. Bruno Junqueira, the Honda-powered G-Force, he will bring them down the front straight across the yard of bricks. Will complete 137 laps. Tony Kanaan will go three wide as he makes the move inside of his teammate Dan Weldon in one.
3: And they may have come very close to touching. There's a left car of Cora Takagi in there to deal with, but it's Bruno Junqueira out front of Tony Kanaan in turn two.
9: Junqueira pulling away right behind him, the lap machine of Cora Takagi. Now Tony Kanaan sets his sights on the lap car. He looks to the inside of Takagi as they head to three.
0: He'll continue to look to the outside. Meanwhile, again, they try to fan out of the pack, in the back of the pack, trying to pull up on the leaders. Don't want to lose sight of him. Kanaan makes the pass in three. Sets sail for Junqueira.
9: They're in the short shoot, and Junqueira has the lead. Kanaan is there. He got by Takagi and a lap car of Richie Hearn, and they're now down the front straightaway as Kanaan has him in sight.
0: Bruno Junqueira with about a 15-car length lead. Jerry Baker, he leads that green and white big gold car in one, but here comes Weldon.
3: And all of a sudden, Dan Weldon becomes a player. Weldon moves around Takagi. He's in third. Out front as they go into the second corner.
9: Older tires on the car of Bruno Junqueira. tires pay off for Kanaan. He's trying to climb to the front, and he's trying to bring Dan Weldon with him.
8: Tony Kanaan up on the wheel. Starts to close up on Bruno Junqueira as they close out the back straightaway. Set up for turn number three. The advantage about the middle car.
9: Oh! They are four wide as they exited three. Junqueira with Kanaan as we are seeing some unbelievable racing back in the pack. Three wide in turn four.
8: Absolutely unbelievable. Thomas Schechter we have seen going three wide. We have seen Dario Franchitti going three wide. This gaggle of cars coming right here. You've got the 21 car. That is Jeff Simmons. Behind him, you've got Roger Yasukawa. Jerry Baker, this is some kind of fun bunch right here to watch.
3: Well, I'll tell you what. The entire stand stood up down here. I think they were five wide going down that back straightaway. As they head down the back straight to Martin Kitane, it's Junqueira still out in front of this monster race of ours.
8: Holding on to that advantage, Brian Herta now has made quick work of the lap car towards Takagi. He's going to try to reel in the leaders.
9: The maroon and white car 36, Bruno Junqueira has the lead, followed by Kanaan and his teammate Dan Weldon.
8: 140 laps will be complete. Keep in mind, everybody's got to make at least one more pit stop. Jerry Baker there in one.
3: And Junqueira has stretched out. There goes Kanaan. There goes Weldon. Then it's Weldon. Back to Brian Herta. Short two, they hit in the second turn.
9: Pit strategy paying off for Bruno Junqueira. He has stretched it out to a 25 car length advantage. Kanaan runs in second. Then it's Dan Weldon third. Brian Herta fourth. They're headed back to three.
8: The former pole sitter looking very, very strong right now. Meanwhile, Dan Weldon starts to pull up on Tony Kanaan. He wants to make a race for that second place.
9: Well, Junqueira wasn't so good early. He was in 19th place. Now he's the leader. He's followed 20 car lengths back by Kanaan. Then it's Weldon. Then it's Herta. Then it's Buddy Rice.
8: Buddy Rice starting to get racy. We've got ourselves a barn burner at the 88th Indianapolis 500. Mike King and the entire IMS Radio Network crew, we are having ourselves a ball on a cloudy Sunday afternoon, Memorial Day weekend 2004, and we are seeing an exhibition that we have not seen the likes of this in many, many years, Donald Davidson. Some of the racing that we have seen has been unbelievable, particularly back in the second half of the lead pack.
2: There was a gaggle of cars that we were watching a shot that must have had about 13 to 14 cars in the one shot on the backstretch. With at one time it looked like they were trying to go five wide. It was just an unbelievable sight.
8: The fastest guy on the track right now, it appears, Mark James, is Buddy Rice. He picked up fourth by getting Brian Herta two laps earlier, and right now he is trying to track down both Dan Weldon and Tony Kanaan.
10: And he is doing that. The last couple of laps he has it to within about 10 car lengths. Kanaan's advantage over Weldon about six car lengths, but Junqueira's way out in front, Chris.
9: He's way out in front. I'm going to say 30 car lengths. Then it's Honda, Honda, Honda. It's a Honda party here at Indianapolis.
8: Bruno Junqueira in that Pacific Air Newman Haas entry. Second place now. Good battle between the teammates. Kanaan and Weldon in one.
3: And Kanaan will stay on the outside. Weldon stays on the inside. Kanaan make the pass. And while they were jockeying, here comes Buddy Rice for the pass in turn two.
9: Right to the inside of Dan Weldon. He picks up the third spot. The pole sitter now running in the top three, and he sets his sights on Tony Kanaan for second.
8: Screams out of the back straightaway comes the number 15 car of Ray Hall Letterman Racing. It's Buddy Rice, the pole sitter, starting to reel in Tony Kanaan now. He's within six car lengths.
9: He's within six car lengths, but they've got about 40 car lengths. Behind Bruno Junqueira, he is down the straightaway and got a big gap on two and three.
8: So Bruno Junqueira, he is now working on a lead of just about 2.5 seconds as now we watch Tony Kanaan and Buddy Rice doing a battle there in turn number two.
3: And Buddy Rice is going to have to hold on to that number three spot. Tony Kanaan stretches it out just a bit in front of Adam Alexander.
9: Both cars trying to keep their left side tires down on the white line. Kanaan, a five-car length advantage over Buddy Rice for the second spot.
8: Here comes Rice at about the mid waypoint. He's close within a couple of the car lengths. There goes the leader, Junqueira. Here comes Tony Kanaan. Then it's Buddy Rice and several car lengths back to Dan Weldon.
9: Yeah, here comes Junqueira down along the white line. He's through turn four. Now we go back a few seconds. It's Kanaan with Buddy Rice about five, six car lengths behind.
8: Junqueira had a 2.6-second lead last time by. Let's take a look this time. It's up to 2.8 seconds. Kanaan and Rice still doing battle for second. Here comes Adrian Fernandez, Jerry Baker in wide.
3: And they've already gone past me. Mike and Adams got him in turn two.
9: And it's Tony Kanaan running second and Buddy Rice third, about five car lengths back to the machine of Dan Weldon. but it continues to be a Sunday drive for Bruno Junqueira out front.
10: As soon as Bruno Junqueira exits four, he gets a look at the sky in the south end, and Chris Denary, he's probably going to like what he sees. The sky looks a little threatening to the south end.
9: It does look very threatening. His car must work beautifully all alone. He was bottled up in traffic most of the day. He's got a huge lead.
0: So the question is, how soon will the weather arrive, and does Bruno Junqueira have enough fuel to last until then? We have 148 of 200 laps complete. Bruno Junqueira working on a 3-second lead on Tony Kanaan, but behind him, 18 cars trying to catch up to him on the lead lap. Back at the Indianapolis Motor Speedway, the leader, Bruno Junqueira, has peeled off the track. They gambled, and it looks like they may have lost, so Bruno Junqueira has pulled off the racetrack. So as we're watching the lead up front, we're also watching Buddy Rice take care of Tony Kanaan in wide.
3: Oh, he made it look easy, Mike. He went to the inside. Buddy Rice will lead the field into turn two.
9: No doubt on the restart, who had the fast car was Buddy Rice, picking him off one by one, and now he's starting to put distance between himself and second place Tony Kanaan.
10: And again, the guy out front has the clean air, seems to have the advantage. Rice already trying to stretch it out. Meanwhile, Tony Kanaan has his mirrors full of his teammate, the 26 Klein Tool Jim Beam car of Dan Weldon.
9: 10 to 12 laps ago, Buddy Rice was in fifth place. Now he's in first, the Ray Hall Letterman machine by 15 car lengths.
0: 152 laps will be complete this time by for the man who sat on pole for the 88-500, Buddy Rice from Phoenix, Arizona. He's turn number one.
3: Already, Tony Kanaan trying to chase him down with Dan Weldon in tow as that field hits into that second turn.
9: 15 car length advantage for Buddy Rice. He runs nose to tail with a second place man, Tony Kanaan. Then it's Dan Weldon and their third teammate, Brian Herta.
10: They reach the three-quarter point of the back straightaway. In front of them, the guy who led a couple of laps ago, Bruno Junqueira, in danger of going a lap down to the north end.
9: And Buddy Rice is just building a huge lead. It's up to nearly 20 car lengths now.
0: But the bottom line is Buddy Rice and all of these other cars are going to have to stop Dave Wilson. They can't make it. The question is, will Bruno Junqueira be able to make it? He went 37 laps on the last load of fuel before he had to come in. I don't think he's going to be able to go the distance. No way, no how.
11: Now, he won't be able to make it to 200 laps. Okay, will he be able to make it till the rain comes? The rain is still playing a factor in this race.
0: We continue to watch the radar, and there's no doubt about it. There is a system moving this way, and it's going to bring some rain if it draws a bead on the Indianapolis Motor Speedway. What an entertaining day here at the Indianapolis Motor Speedway as we are watching a fabulous race with 18 cars on the lead lap. Let's go to Jim Murphy.
4: The last time those leaders were in, remember we were talking about rain, they all short-filled. So while Bruno Junqueira was in for an 11-second stop and took on a full load, those rest of those leaders, they're going to be here on pit lane very shortly because they only took about a half a tank of fuel last time in.
0: Buddy Rice making his way now around the track, but he's got Tony Kanaan in tow. So Buddy Rice off of turn number two, down the back straightaway. About four car lengths separating first and second in front of Mark James.
10: Looks like Junqueira has plenty of breathing room now. Buddy Rice screams in front of us, Tony Kanaan in tow. Then it's a big gap back to Dan Weldon in third place.
9: Well, Bruno Junqueira is, you know, he's out in front, but he's a lap behind. And Buddy Rice now about a 10 car length lead over Kanaan. Well back, another 15 cars as Dan Weldon.
0: 155 complete, but the lead for Buddy Rice has shrunk dramatically as they head into turn number one.
3: And lap traffic will be a factor before too terribly long. Buddy Rice, then Kanaan, then Weldon, turn two.
9: Bruno Junqueira on the tail end of the lead lap, making his way off two. Now the leaders joining him. A 15-car length advantage starting to close down for Buddy Rice.
10: Here comes Buddy Rice at about the three-quarters way point of the back straightaway. Starts to set up for turn number three. Couple of wheels above the white line as he dives down low. Sees Tony Kanaan in his mirrors at the north end.
9: Well, he has Tony Kanaan in his mirrors. He also has Bruno Junqueira in front of him. Again, the last car on the lead lap. Buddy Rice continues to open up the lead. It stays at about 10 car lengths.
0: Donald Davidson with 18 cars on the lead lap, and we've got several cars on differing fuel strategies. This is one of the best strategic Indy 500s I can ever remember.
2: Yeah, this is thoroughly entertaining. And what's hard for us to believe is it's almost 10 to 6 in Indianapolis. Normally, the race would have been over, what, 3 or 4 hours ago. No, this is tremendous entertainment.
0: It has definitely lived up to its happy hour billing here at the Indianapolis Motor Speedway, Dave Wilson.
11: I thought they made these cars harder to drive. The way these guys have been passing, I can't believe it. It's like they're on rails. They've been doing a fabulous job.
0: One thing's for sure, the cream has apparently risen to the top. tough when it comes to navigating this 2.5-mile oval as we watch them. Down the back straight, make it down the front straight. Buddy Rice is going to try to put Bruno Junqueira on lap down. He's got a lap car in front of him, Jerry Baker.
3: Boy, it is tight, but he got the job done. Now he will set his sights on the 3-3 car of Richie Hearn. That's the next lap car you'll deal with in turn two.
9: Richie Hearn off two. Next in line, Buddy Rice, then Tony Kanaan. Both Rice and Kanaan around the lap machine of Junqueira. Now they set their sights on Hearn heading to three.
10: It'll stay that way. And again, there's a pack of cars well back exiting two right now, putting on a pretty nice show for 6th, 7th, and 8th. Buddy Rice still having trouble getting around Hearn. That allows Tony Kanaan to really close the gap in the north end.
9: Yeah, he has some room now. Tony Kanaan has Buddy Rice in sight. Again, a lap car of Richie Hearn. Then it's Buddy Rice, then Kanaan, then Dan Weldon.
0: Thomas Schechter is in the Pennzoil Panther DeLara. As now we see Buddy Rice putting the Richie Hearn car another lap down in turn number one.
3: And he's got his move made. And here comes Tony Kanaan. He looks to the inside. He's going to set up the pass in the short two, but now he's going to get it in turn two.
9: Kanaan goes to the low side of Richie Hearn. They nearly touch now. Dan Weldon drives through, as does Bruno Junqueira. The leaders nose to tail down the back straightaway.
10: And they'll stay that way in the midway point of the back straightaway. Buddy Rice starting to come into view. We see Dan Weldon. Now Brian Hearn are going to try to make it three wide and get around Junqueira. He can't make that pass. Kanaan in second, Weldon in third.
9: Tony Kanaan is well back as Buddy Rice has opened up a huge lead now. All the activity in the back as Kanaan and Weldon got towed up, and now a big lead for Buddy Rice.
0: Dave Wilson, unbelievable, because just a lap and a half earlier, Buddy Rice was fighting with Tony Kanaan. There was only 3 or 4 car lengths separating him. But as he was able to break away and Kanaan was battling, we got problems, and right. We've got raindrops reported on the race course. So now with 159 laps complete, Buddy Rice is the leader, and we have a report of rain. Let's check around the course very quickly. Jerry Baker, how about in turn number one?
3: Nothing up here, Mike. We're okay, although it's very threatening.
0: Adam Alexander, turn number two.
9: Heavy winds, clouds to our back, but at this point, no raindrops, Mike.
0: Mike James in three.
10: To the south end, very dark skies. Some bright skies to the north end. We haven't felt any raindrops yet.
0: Chris Denary, what about you in four?
9: Nothing here. We have not felt any moisture here in turn four.
0: But Jim Murphy, you say you're feeling raindrops on pit lane.
4: We can feel them, and we can see them. It's about one minor drop every 2 or 3 seconds, but it's enough to make the look on Tony Kanaan's crew very, very disappointed.
0: Phoenix, Arizona's Buddy Rice off of turn number two down the back straight. Mark James, he has really opened it up, and now he is trying to watch behind him, and now he must wonder if, in fact, it starts raining. Will he win his first Indy 500?
10: Could be his third win during the month of May, Mike. His team won the pit stop competition. He also won the pole. He's in turn four.
9: He's out of four. He is quickly through turn four down the straightaway. Well back is Tony Kanaan, then another 15 car lengths to Dan Weldon.
0: Somewhere in the neighborhood of 3 seconds. Let's wait and see. Rice has passed the yard of bricks. There's Kanaan. 2.86 seconds. It's the difference as Buddy Rice, he is the leader. Tony Kanaan runs second. Dan Weldon is third. Brian Herta is fourth. Scott Dixon is fifth. Chris Denary, you say you've got rain in four.
9: I just felt one drop on my arm. Some of the fans in front of me looking up, feeling some moisture here, but nothing big.
0: Okay, Chris Denary, let's give you very quickly a full field rundown. Buddy Rice is your leader with 161 laps complete. Tony Kanaan runs second. Dan Weldon is third. Brian Herta is fourth. Scott Dixon is fifth. Adrian Fernandez runs sixth. Vitor Mira is seventh. Roger Yasukawa is eighth. Koski Matsura is ninth. And Elio Castroneves is tenth. Jeff Simmons runs 11th. Buddy Lazier is up to 12th. Scott Sharp is 13th. Alex Barron is 14th. Felipe Giafone is 15th. Dario Franchitti is 16th. Alex Jr. is 17th. The final car on the lead lap is Bruno Junqueira in 18th place. And I believe he is a lap down, as a matter of fact. So it may be that Junqueira is the first car one lap down. 19th place to Schechter. 20th place to Takagi. 21st to Robbie McGee. 22nd to Sarah Fisher. 23rd to Richie Hearn. All of the following cars are out of the race. Roth in 24th place. Manning 25th. Sam Hornish Jr. 26th. Greg Gray 27th. P.J. Jones in 28th. Gordon and Lazier, they have both driven that car today in 29th. Mark Taylor, 30th. Ed Carpenter, 31st. Larry Foyt, 32nd. A.J. Foyt, the 4th, 33rd. Very quickly, let's check back around the course. Any rain in turn number one, Jerry Baker?
3: We are still windy, cloudy, and still dry, Mike King.
0: Adam Alexander, what about in turn number two?
9: Just a couple of drops perhaps in turn number two, but certainly nothing to halt this great racing on a racetrack.
0: Mark James, how about three?
10: Still cloudy, very threatening looking, but haven't felt any raindrops up here in three as of yet.
0: Chris, you felt a few raindrops a couple of minutes ago. How about right now?
9: Yeah, of all the turns, I think we probably have the most, but it's very few raindrops as I look beneath me on the steel girder here. There are raindrops here, but not enough, I think, to do anything to stop the race.
0: Jim Murphy also reporting that he has felt some rain on pit road. Is that Tony Kanaan? I believe it is Tony Kanaan. It might be that has peeled off the track. Let's keep an eye out. Is that Kanaan? So it appears that Tony Kanaan, who is running third, has peeled off of the track and is on pit road. So with 164 laps complete, Dave Wilson, he did 31 laps on that stint. He came in and he had last stopped at 133. So somewhere between 33 and 37 seems to be the window.
11: When is Buddy going to come in? His G-Force Honda, we don't know. That's going to be the question right now. What's going to beat him? The low fuel or the fuel drops? I got the eye on Brian Howard, but he still has that green flag out.
0: So Tony Kanaan is in. Tony Kanaan is in. Let's go to Dave Argabright.
7: Well, it looked to be about an 8-second spot. We got here just a second late as the car pulled out, but it was a smooth spot stop for tires and fuel. By changing the tires, I think they're looking that this thing's going to go a little bit longer.
0: Dan Weldon also on pit road. Dan was shown in second place, but has now peeled off the track. So Dan Weldon in the Klein Tools Jim Beam machine making his way all the way down the long pit road to the south end. Let's go to the south end to Kim Morris.
6: Yeah, we've been standing down here in Buddy Rice's pit as David Letterman and Scott Remke are watching Buddy Rice make his way through the pack. Looks like Dan Weldon is in, making his stop, taking on tires, taking
0: So we are now hearing a report that we've got a car that has stalled on the track. Mark James, it looks like one of the Dreyer Reinbold cars. Can you see it back there?
10: The car is going to make it off the back straightaway. It's the 91 car of Buddy Lazier rolling down the back straightaway. He just made it to the pit entry lane. He's moving very, very slow, but I think he will make it back to pit road.
0: So we should be seeing Buddy Rice sometime in the next couple of laps, Dave Wilson. He's going to have to come in soon. Everyone else pitted on lap 133. We saw cars pitting on 164. He is due sometime very soon. He's done 33 laps on this load of fuel.
11: Here he comes.
0: Buddy Rice is in. So Buddy Rice, the leader, comes off the racetrack. And he will be in momentarily, so we will keep our eye on the Ray Hall Letterman pit area. Buddy Rice, who sat on pole here, had a 3-second lead, and now at 60 miles an hour on the pit road, makes his way to the south end. Kim Morris will be waiting for the man who was leading, but now must fight his way back to the front. Buddy Rice is in his pit stall.
6: Buddy Rice is rolling to a stop in front of us on pit lane. David Letterman has been anxiously watching his driver. He brings that car to a stop. They are just taking on tires and fuel, guys. The car is in good shape. A 9-second stop for Buddy Rice.
0: Well, we also see that Scott Sharp is on pit lane. We also see now that another of the cars, it looks like that is Allenser Jr. Let's go back to Mark James.
10: The car was rolling, the 91 car, Buddy Lazier, was rolling almost to a stop between 3 and 4. There is an emergency lane where the safety crews have the trucks parked. They told Buddy Lazier to pull it in there, and those guys helped him push it off the racetrack because I don't think he would have made it back to pit road after all, but those guys got him off the racetrack safely between 3 and 4.
0: So as we cycle through on stops, Brian Herta is being shown as the leader. I do not believe, though, he has not yet come in. Is that correct, guys? He is not yet in?
2: That is correct, and Adrian Fernandez is showing second, but I think Vito Meira has just passed him.
0: So we will keep our eye out now for Adrian Fernandez and Vitor Meira. As we are cycling through now on what should be the final round of stops for many of these teams, but we believe that Bruno Junqueira will need one more stop. We see Dario Franchitti on pit lane. Felipe Giafone is also on pit lane. We see that Brian Herta is also in. So Elio Castroneves is also coming in. Vitor Meira is on pit lane. Let's see. We also see the 55 of Koski Matsura. So Brian Herta is in. He was shown as a leader. Let's go to Dave Argabright.
7: Well, he comes to a stop, hits his marks well. The tires are off. Right back on. Fuel rig still engaged. There he goes. Bringing it off. On his way. About a 7-second stop. They're very happy with it. They're celebrating here at the XM Satellite Radio pit.
0: So the question is, are all these guys taking on enough fuel to finish this race? And when will the weather arrive? We'll take a break, and we'll be back to a barn burner at the Indianapolis Motor Speedway. Back at the Indianapolis Motor Speedway, 172 of 200 laps are being shown complete. Buddy Rice of Phoenix, Arizona. Now that everyone has filtered through on their final round of stops, Buddy Rice is back on top. Tony Kanaan is second. Dan Weldon is third. We pause 10 seconds for station identification. This is the Indianapolis Motor Speedway Radio Network. When we left you, Adrian Fernandez was being shown the leader, but he had to make a stop. Jim Murphy, how'd it go? Kevin Lee, how'd it go on that stop by Adrian Fernandez?
1: Very good stop. 8.5 seconds, 4 new tires, and slightly less than a full load of fuel. It was at 171 when he came in.
0: We are looking just Yellow. Off to the south, and we have got rain in the Indianapolis Motor Speedway area. Buddy Rice is the leader, and we've got a yellow flag. Let's check and see if it is for rain. Let's go to turn number one, Jerry Baker.
3: Nothing down here, Mike, though some of the fans are starting to move around a little bit, but I don't see anything at all right down here.
0: 173 of 200 are complete. Turn number two. Do we have rain there, Adam Alexander?
12: No rain in two, Mike.
0: Let's go to turn number three, Mark James.
10: Well, as you said, weather can be vastly different in both ends. Indeed, we do see some raindrops falling, and the fans in front of us, some of them already putting the rain gear on, but we can see where the drops have hit our tower right here in front of us where we're perched in turn three.
0: Chris Denary, what about you?
12: Well, it seems like we've had the most rain here in the last 15, 20 minutes. We do have raindrops. We have had raindrops falling off and on for the last 5 or 10 minutes, falling a bit more frequently here. Really not badly, but probably enough to stop things.
0: So once again, rain has started falling at the Indianapolis Motor Speedway with 174 of 200 laps complete. It is just 1 minute past 6 o'clock in central Indiana, 1 minute past 7 Eastern time. My, oh my, if this one ends under a rain caution, this is going to be very interesting. Buddy Rice is the leader. Tony Kanaan runs second. Dan Weldon is third. Brian Herta is fourth. Bruno Junqueira shown in fifth place. Let's go to Kim Morris.
6: We're standing by with Scott Remke here in the pit. These guys are all biding their time. They keep saying, is it over yet? Is it over yet? We're going to try and get a word with Scott Remke here in just a second, but tension is very high in the Buddy Rice pit.
0: Well, certainly, gentlemen, I would hate to see this one end because of rain, simply because I anticipate an incredible duel between 10 or 12 of these guys for these final 20-plus laps.
11: Well, he has led the most laps already today. He has led, as we speak, two more there. 84 laps on the day has Buddy Rice.
0: Well, let's hear what Bobby Rahal has to say about this. You know, he had to wait a week to win his,
11: right.
0: You know, but they ran the entire thing the following Saturday. Yeah. That may not be the case today. Let's go downstairs to Kevin Lee. He's with Bobby Rahal.
1: Bobby, you're no stranger to winning with some rain. It didn't help you, but you had to wait it out when you won. But have you won the 500 now as a car owner?
13: Nope, not even close. Yeah, we've still got, 26 laps to go. So we're not counting on anything. Buddy's done a fantastic job. Vitor and Roger have done great jobs. And but we still got a long way to go. Until the checkered flag falls or they red flag the thing and call the race, we haven't done anything yet.
1: Have you been given any indication by anyone about the weather?
13: No, well, we knew some rain was coming and told Buddy and Vitor and Roger they had to get with it, get past these guys just in case. They did a great job.
1: How much longer can he go before he has to come in?
13: We just came in, so we're good till the end.
1: All right, thank you, Bobby.
0: Yeah, so more than enough fuel on board for Buddy Rice, and I think just about everyone. The only other car that we think would have had to have come in for at least a splash and go would have been Bruno Junqueira, we believe.
11: Right, and we've been talking about Andretti Green and their dominance, and they certainly have done a great job. But how about Rahal Letterman there? They got all three of their cars in the top ten.
0: That really is quite a show by that team. Buddy Rice is your leader. Of course, Vitor Mira, who currently runs in sixth place, and Roger Yasukawa shown in 10th place, so all three of their cars in the top 10. Let's go downstairs. Dave Argabright, you've got Kim Green.
14: They're on pins and needles down here. Kim Green, will you get another shot at him?
15: Well, man, I hope so. Hey, quiet, guys. We hope so. I mean, it's Buddy's driven a hell of a race, too, and there's a lot of competitive cars there. Yeah, we'd just like to have a clean shot at it. Obviously, I think the fans would love to see a race run to the end, and it's going to be a hell of a race, I think, a hell of a sprint at the end. So, Tony Kanaan is one of the best in the business. So I know that I've got the best driver in the seat, and hopefully we can get it done.
14: It's all a matter of perspective. He sees the rain letting up markedly as he smiles at us. Kim Morris.
6: Yeah, I'm standing here with Scott Remke. You looked over at David Letterman a couple of minutes ago, and what did you say?
16: Well, it's the cold and flu season, and it's raining awful hard. I don't think we should all be out here.
6: You got to get these people off pit road, don't you think?
16: I think that spectators' health should be a main concern here, and they ought to call the race and let us all go home.
6: Spirits have been high. He's been doing a heck of a job out there.
16: No, I mean, it's a great race so far, a lot of race to go. We're going to be prepared to go green.
6: I'm telling you, though, the guys, the raindrops are falling harder down here. I don't know.
0: Kim, just as the raindrops start falling a little bit harder, in keeping with the theme of the day, the sun has come out from behind the clouds. And Dave Wilson, this is going to go down as one of the longest days at the Indianapolis Motor Speedway, and certainly the one that has featured perhaps the most shifts in weather.
11: It's had a lot of everything. It's had a lot of ups, a lot of downs, a lot of excitement, a lot of rains, a lot of delays. But most of all, I think it's had a lot of racing. It's had a lot of passing. And I don't know. They made these cars, they said, harder to drive. And if they made them harder to drive, then I don't know what I think the drivers must have had their Cheerios this morning, because they have just been doing a fabulous job. I mean, 3, 4, 5 wide sometimes. And you just can't, that just doesn't happen at this racetrack.
0: And the bottom line is, this thing is not over yet.
11: No.
0: We have seen the rain go away twice or three times today, and it could very well. The track is in no way, shape, or form wet. We only have some rain falling in the area. Let's give you a full field rundown with 176 of 200 complete. Buddy Rice is your leader. Tony Kanaan runs second. Dan Weldon is third. Brian Herta is fourth. Bruno Junqueira is fifth. Vitor Mira runs sixth. Adrian Fernandez is seventh. Eighth place belongs to Scott Dixon. Ninth place to Elio Castroneves, and 10th place to Roger Yasukawa. 11th to Koski Matsura, 12th to Alex Barron, 13th to Scott Sharp, 14th to Dario Franchitti. Felipe Giafone runs 15th. Jeff Simmons runs 16th. Allenser Jr. shown in 17th place. Keep in mind that all of those cars, no, correction, 14 of those cars are on the lead lap. Dario Franchitti, the final car on the lead lap. Thomas Schechter shown a lap down in 18th place. Toru Takagi a lap down in 19th place. Richie Hearn a couple of laps down in 20th place. Sarah Fisher runs 21st. Robbie McGee runs 22nd. All of these cars are out of the race. Buddy Lazier is shown in 23rd place. Marty Roth in 24th place. Darren Manning in 25th place. Sam Hornish Jr. 26th place. Greg Ray in 27th place. P.J. Jones 28th. Robbie Gordon / Jacques Lazier, they have both driven that car today, shown in 29th place. Mark Taylor, 30th. Ed Carpenter, 31st. Larry Foyt, 32nd. A.J. Foyt, the 4th, 33rd, as the yellow is still being displayed. Let's check in with the corners one more time. Let's start with Jerry Baker in 1. Bake, what's the weather like there?
3: Not much change, Mike. I still see some raindrops falling in the puddles down here. It's interesting, though, to watch for Buddy Rice and Tony Kanaan. Kanaan is right on his rear bumper. If they go green, he is ready to go.
0: Adam Alexander in turn number 2. You feel anything there?
12: Similar situation here in turn 2, Mike. We feel some drops occasionally. The fans starting to head for the exits, but certainly nothing substantial enough that they would throw the red flag or go ahead and call the race 20-some laps short.
0: Mark James in turn number 3. How's it down there? It was raining a little bit heavier there than it was on the south end.
17: It's kind of like the south end for now, an occasional drop or two, but again, not anything nearly as steady as what we had earlier today.
0: And Chris Denari in turn number 4.
12: Mark James and Mike King, unfortunately, we have more. The wind is blowing from the east to the west in our face, and raindrops are blowing into our face. My spotter Jeff Savage and I all the time. I've got my glasses on, and it's a pretty steady, light rain here in turn number 4. So much different, as you said, with a 2.5-mile track. What's happening where Adam is above the sweets in turn 2, much different here. Again, the wind is blowing. It's raining, but a steady, light stream. Not a drizzle, but you can feel it.
0: The word from the pace car and 3-time Indy 500 winner Johnny Rutherford is that the conditions have not worsened over the last few minutes, but it is very slippery on the track, and certainly that is the case when you're talking about putting a 1,500-pound car with 650 horsepower out there with slick tires on the track. You do not want any moisture whatsoever. But Johnny Rutherford is reporting that the drops are getting bigger. Donald Davidson, if Buddy Rice wins this thing, he'll be the first American to win this race in, what is it, 6 years?
2: Since Eddie Cheever in 1998. And if this was to happen, if we end prematurely here, it will be the 6th time. But the first time since 1976. It's 26, 50, 73, 75, 76, and we hope not 2004.
0: Well, the yellow flag is out, and it looks like they may be grabbing the checkered flag. Let's wait and see. Now it's beginning to rain. It is starting to rain heavier. Chris Denari in turn number four.
12: Yes, it is much heavier than it was just a couple of minutes ago when you talked to me. There are more umbrellas going up here in turn four, and you can see a few more wet spots on the track, so it is raining much heavier here in turn four, and we'll just have to see what the call is.
0: So now the decision will have to be made. We're being told that the report from the pace car driver is that we are losing the color of the racetrack, which means, Dave Wilson, that the track is now becoming damp enough to change the color, and that, of course, means that the racing surface is going to be wet. I believe this one might be over, and Buddy Rice may have won from the pole here at the Indianapolis Motor Speedway today, Memorial Day weekend 2004. The white flag will come out. Brian Howard's got it in hand. The yellow is waving. He will show them the furled white flag, it appears, next time by. Buddy Rice is going to win the 88th Indy 500.
11: You think he'll get Law and Letterman's show?
0: I think he'll get an invite. I believe he'll get an invite. Chris Economaki.
10: Well, just think of this. It wasn't too long ago that Buddy Rice was fired by Eddie Cheever for non-performance. Think about that as Buddy Rice heads for the biggest payoff of his lifetime.
0: And you're exactly right. It is kind of ironic that it was Eddie Cheever who last won this race as an American, and it will be Buddy Rice as he will come across the line in tow by that Chevrolet 2004 Chevrolet pace car that will be parked in his garage when it's all said and done. The white and yellow will wave. Buddy Rice can begin celebrating, and we'll be going back downstairs to hear from Bobby Rahal, Scott Rimke, and the entire crew. An American driver has started on pole, and an American driver has won the Indianapolis 500-mile race. Jerry Baker, your winner is in turn number one.
3: Is Mike going slowly, and Tony Kanaan pulls up on the outside as a congratulatory representation, but Buddy is in that short shoot. And back to you, my friend.
0: Adam Alexander, your first one up there in turn two has been a fun one. Buddy Rice is in front of you.
12: It's the month of May trifecta. He got the pole a couple of weeks ago on Thursday afternoon. He allowed his team to win the Carburation Day Pit Stop Challenge, and it looks like this afternoon, although it won't be 500 miles, your Indy 500 winner is going to be second-year man Buddy Rice.
0: Kevin Lee, you've got the winning team owner, Bobby Rahal.
1: Bobby is on the phone taking congratulations right now, and he has won as a driver. Now he has won as a car owner here with Buddy Rice. Bobby, what does this mean to you?
13: Well, it's sweet. You know, it kind of vindicates our desire to have three cars, and you know, and for Buddy, fantastic. The guy was dominant. Well, I think the gods are happy. For Buddy, I can't imagine a more deserving winner, and he drove to the front. He passed everybody, and just beautifully done.
1: Bobby Rahal, a winner as a driver, now as a car owner.
0: Mark James, the field's in front of you.
10: A lot of applause for Buddy Rice, a very deserving champion, unceremoniously dumped by Team Cheever last year. Buddy always kept the high road, even with the uncertainty going into the season, replacing Kenny Breck, not promised to ride. Buddy stayed positive, stayed on task, and now he is a champion at Indianapolis.
0: Chris Denari, Arizona's Buddy Rice will make the final turn in front of you.
12: He was starting second, finished second in his debut in Michigan in 2002. Mike King, you'll call it the winner in 2004.
0: They will roll down this front straightaway for the final time. They will complete 180 laps. Buddy Rice from Phoenix, Arizona wins from the pole position. He is the winner of the 88th Indianapolis 500-mile race. As flash bulbs light up the yard of bricks, Buddy Rice has won the Indy 500. Let's go downstairs to Kim Morris.
6: The rain falls and David Letterman watches. Congratulations.
5: Thank you very much. Nice job.
6: You said the rain made no difference at all. Were you convinced he was going to win anyway?
5: Oh, he was so strong, for heaven's sakes. And he
6: he blows a kiss.
5: He led so effortlessly. And then after that one pit stop, he comes out in 16th. And your heart sinks a little bit. But Buddy's heart didn't sink at all. And he just kept gnawing at it and running everybody down. The car was the strongest one in the field all day. I mean, it demonstrated that. Opened up the early lead. And then we sit out for an hour and a half for rain. Nothing fazed him. Nothing fazed the car. I mean, it was bound to happen. You know, 200 laps, 400 laps, I think it's still Buddy.
6: What does it feel like to win at Indy?
5: Well, it's just nuts. I don't belong here, for heaven's sakes. What am I doing here?
6: You're winning.
5: Yeah, it's unbelievable.
6: David Letterman.
0: David Letterman and Bobby Rahal, the Rahal Letterman Racing Team, Dave Wilson, have claimed the 88th Indianapolis 500-mile race. What a celebration it's going to be in the Circle City tonight.
11: Oh, man, and that is such a neat thing, too. I mean, those are good, hardworking guys, and it's neat. They got their, hopefully they'll run a couple cars all season. Heck, who knows? But, you know, I just wonder what kind of feeling Kenny Brack has in his heart right now, in his stomach right now. I know he wishes he were in that 15 car, but that's an amazing deal, and that win takes Buddy Rice from 7th to a tie for 3rd in points.
0: My goodness. And, Chris Economaki, you said it earlier. How unlikely is this that a driver who 4 months ago had no idea where he was going to be employed in 2004, he's won 2 poles this season, and now he has won the biggest race in the world, the biggest race of his career.
10: He's wearing his hat on right, too. That's another big change. You know, I got to say this about the Indy Racing League and its rule changes for this year's race. There's something to say about slow racing. You couldn't see a better competition than we did today. And the fact that there were so many minor incidents tells me that the drivers now are winning the races rather than the cars. And we have to say that Buddy Rice is a perfect example of the master of his machine. He's coming down the track now to receive the accolades of the crowd. And his life will change from this moment onward. So our congratulations to Buddy Rice of Phoenix, Arizona, winner of the 2004 Indianapolis 500-mile Classic.
0: And the Argent Mortgage Pioneer crew comes down to welcome him as he makes the left turn that every driver wants to make, and that's the one off of pit lane into victory circle here. And boy, I tell you what, this is going to be one joyous celebration. You know, Dave Wilson, Buddy Rice does a great job of hiding his emotions. He never shows you a whole lot. I have a feeling we might see a different side of Buddy Rice in this victory lane celebration.
11: Well, I hope so, man, because he certainly has deserved it. That whole team has. And he is a great young man. I mean, and last year we've talked about it here this evening, about he had some trouble. You know, they weren't getting along at Achiever Racing. They really weren't meshing. They weren't very successful. But he was never a pain. He was always a gentleman when you needed to talk to him. And a well-deserved win here for this young man.
0: That is fantastic. And, folks, as the rain comes down harder, we do know that there are an awful lot of you, thousands of you listening to our broadcast here today that are attending this race live. We would like to caution you that obviously some surfaces are going to be slick. There is a little bit of lightning in the area. We would like to ask that you be very, very careful as you make your way back to your car and maybe just take a few minutes to grab some shelter and wait for this part of this storm to pass, because momentarily it is going to be raining very, very hard here at the Indianapolis Motor Speedway. But I don't think the rain or the thunder is going to dampen anything downstairs. Jim Murphy, quite a celebration going on down there with this Rahal Letterman squad.
4: It's just about to erupt. Victory Lane has been moved inside because of the rain. The car now being backed into the green room in the bay gates of the pagoda. The BorgWarner Trophy sitting just to the rear of the car. Now they're putting the car down the ground, and there he is. He's beginning to climb out of the cockpit, and the BorgWarner wreath being placed. You can hear it. I don't need to say a word. Buddy Rice stands on the car. It is high fives all around. A great scene. We'll get a word with our winner in a few minutes, Mike. What a wonderful scene down here in Victory Lane.
0: And he will be presented the BorgWarner Trophy. And, of course, his likeness will be affixed to what is has been, Donald Davidson, a recently redesigned, at least the base of the BorgWarner Trophy, has been redesigned enough to fit winners for the next, I believe it's, what, 40 years?
2: I think it goes up through 2034. You know what? Buddy Rice is...
0: no relation.
2: Is a throwback to years past where we had a long streak going with drivers with short names, 4 or 5 letters, a driver from Arizona with 4 letters, and a January birth date. So if you look back through the records, you see there's been quite a few people that have fitted into some of those categories.
0: So Dr. Jerry Punch has now got the winner downstairs. Let's go to Victory Lane to hear from Buddy Rice.
18: Has won the 88th running of the Indianapolis 500. He puts the huge Firestone hat onto the wreath and gets high fives from this Rahal Letterman crew. Scott Remke, the general manager, and now Buddy, the ceremonial sip of milk, indicative of the winner here at Indianapolis. Hey, Buddy, you began today first, and you finished today first. Congratulations on an outstanding effort.
19: Least amount of mistakes, and we had to go through some diversity. We had a little bit of an issue in one of the pit stops, but hey, these guys have been fighting all year. We had a couple of these deals won, and we just had a little little mishaps and stuff that was none of our own fault, so this is great.
18: Recap your life for us and the dreams you had over the early years to get to where you are today.
19: This is just great right now with everybody, what they've done for me and my family and everything to help me out. This is it's pretty unbelievable.
18: But the rain made no difference. You had them covered. You were the strongest car all day.
19: We knew we had it all month. We had it at a, you know, we've had it before. We were strong. We knew it. We didn't panic when we had our bit of an issue, but, you know, this is, it's racing and anything can happen, so it's great.
18: Well, today his life will change forever. 28-year-old Phoenix, Arizona driver Buddy Rice becomes the 63rd different driver to win the Indianapolis 500. Terry?
0: So once again, Dr. Jerry Punch, and we would like to, of course, direct this to all of those hundreds and thousands of fans here at the Indianapolis Motor Speedway that are listening to our live broadcast. We would like to ask that you leave the grandstand area as soon as possible. There is dangerous weather in the area. So as opposed to staying in the grandstand to seek shelter, we would like to ask, as has the Indianapolis Motor Speedway management, they have asked you to exit the grandstand as safely and as quickly as possible. So we want to make sure that everyone gets home safely, and there is some dangerous weather approaching. We do have a tornado warning here in the Speedway area. So once again, some dangerous weather in the area. Dan Weldon ran a great race today. He winds up third. He is with Kim Morris.
6: Was this the most trying race you've ever had to compete in?
20: Yeah, you know, it was, it's fantastic to come, where did I come? Third at the Indianapolis 500, but, you know, when you work so hard and you miss it by so little, it's kind of disappointing in a way, but you know what, Buddy Rice had a really strong month, and, you know, you couldn't, for anybody out of our team, you couldn't have a better winner other than him. And I mean, it's great for Honda, but I think the team, both teams, certainly the Klein Tools Jim Beam car was strong. You could see Tony's 7-Eleven car was strong. All of us were strong today, so it was a very good team effort.
6: So you're making some huge moves on the outside. Seemed kind of risky to us, but apparently you felt comfortable making those.
20: Yeah, it's a difficult race. And this race, you got to hang it out to win it. And Buddy certainly did that, but I was trying to keep with him.
6: You were hanging it out there. Came home third today. Congratulations.
20: Thank you.
6: This is Dan Weldon. Let's go now to Dave Argabright.
14: Well, whatever disappointment Tony Kanaan is feeling, he's handling it like a gentleman. There's that beautiful smile. Tony, is it tougher to come so close and it slip away than to miss it by a lot?
21: Well, I think so. But, you know, this is racing. And when we came here, we expect that. And I believe in my feelings that the best car and the best driver have to win the race, this race, because it's the best race on the earth. And the best car and the best driver definitely won this race today. He drove a hell of a race. He had a hell of a car, so I think he deserved it. I tried. I didn't have enough speed to fight with him, so I'll take second, and you know, we just need to go and work harder next year to get more speed.
14: Well, it was a great effort. I want to shake that hand. What a classy run for Tony Kanaan.
4: On victory lane, Buddy Rice, with about 140 laps in the books, you got the go sign. You were back in the pack, and you started moving around cars left and right. Tell me about that run to the front.
19: You know, it's just an unbelievable team, Ray Hall Letterman, with their sponsors, Argent, Pioneer, and Syntrex. I mean, this is just what we've come here to do, came here to win. Honda's been unbelievable power all year long. We knew it was the motor to have. Bob's had the right decision on switching chassis over to this G-Force. It's been the combination to have, and it's just been a, we knew it was coming. We knew we had the car this month, and we'll just throw it down when we need to.
4: Well, they won the pole, they won the pit stop contest, but now they've won the Indianapolis 500. That's Letterman Ray Hall and your winner, Buddy Rice.
0: So the Ray Hall Letterman team celebrating in what is a makeshift victory lane, as some serious weather now threatening the area here, specifically where we are, 16th and Georgetown and Speedway, but we still have some recapping to do. So thousands of fans now heading to their cars in the rain here at the Indianapolis Motor Speedway, and I might mention that it's the third time today that it's rained. However, the race, the 88th Indy 500, is in the books. Back at the Indianapolis Motor Speedway, this is my 18th year here, and I can easily say that this will go down as my most memorable Indy 500. Donald Davidson, Dave Wilson, Mike King with you. We're on the ninth floor of the Bombardier Pagoda. Unfortunately, we will not be able to get final comments from Jerry Baker in turn one, Adam Alexander in turn number two, Mark James in turn number three, and Chris Denari in turn number four for their own personal safety. We had to bring them down from the corners, and let me just say what a great job they did today. Boy, Dave, I tell you, that was so much fun. Some of the lap-by-lap action today will go down as probably some of the best that this track has ever seen.
11: Yeah, I mean, I think the finish probably would have equaled 82, 92, or any of the fabulous finishes that we've had here at the Annapolis Motor Speedway in years previous. But from racing, from the start to the finish, it was just unbelievable. I mean, I had never seen them 3, 4, 5, 6 wide like that.
0: In the end, it was all about strategy, so it turned out to be quite a day indeed. Here's your full field rundown. Buddy Rice is your winner. Tony Kanaan is second. Dan Weldon is third. Brian Herta. So the Andretti Green Team goes second, third, and fourth with Kanaan, Weldon, and Herta. That is something else. I tell you, that is a team. They've got their stuff together. Bruno Junqueira winds up fifth. Vitor Mira is sixth. Adrian Fernandez, seventh. Scott Dixon is eighth. Elio Castroneves winds up ninth. His worst finish day by a long way here at the Indianapolis Motor Speedway, but still in the top ten. Roger Yasukawa wound up 10th. And Kosuke Matsura, the talented rookie from Aichi, Japan, winds up in 11th place. Alex Barron was 12th. Scott Sharp was 13th. Dario Franchitti was 14th. Felipe Giafone was 15th. Rookie Jeff Simmons wound up 16th, so the two rookies remaining as far as running at the end, Matsura and Simmons, very respectable days, and we'll talk more to Donald Davidson about that momentarily. Alan Sir Jr. was 17th, Thomas Schechter was 18th, Tor Takagi was 19th, Richie Hearn was 20th, Sarah Fisher was 21st, Robbie McGee 22nd, Buddy Lazier 23rd, Marty Roth was 24th, Darren Manning wound up 25th, Sam Hornish Jr. was 26th, Greg Ray 27th, P.J. Jones came home 28th. Robbie Gordon / Jacques Lazier, they both drove the car today. Robbie leaving after the completion of the earlier session where we saw 27 laps completed before the rains came. He winds up 29th. Then you've got Mark Taylor 30th, Ed Carpenter 31st, Larry Foyt 32nd, and A.J. Foyt the 4th, 33rd. Once again, we had eight rookies in the field. Only two finished the race, Donald Davidson. I don't know, that's probably by no means a record, but certainly the two rookies that completed the race, they fared very well, and I've got to assume at this point that Kosuke Matsura will wind up Rookie of the Year, and it will be the second year running that a Japanese driver has won Rookie of the Year at the Indy 500.
2: Indeed, and the other thing, too, is that we probably overlooked, fourth place and seventh place is Brian Herta and Adrian Fernandez. This is the first time they've driven in the 500 for 9 years.
0: Wow.
2: So it's a rather unusual pattern there. In fact, there was a lot of very strange things about this field, and certainly the race today will be very, very memorable. Happy 40th anniversary to me, and thank you for having me up here.
0: Indeed, happy 40th anniversary to you. And you know what was interesting as we talked throughout the day about how the rain and the clouds and everything accentuated the color in the stands, Donald? I was taken, because I've never seen a race end quite this late at the Speedway, but I was taken at just how bright the flash bulbs were and all the cameras that went off when Buddy Rice took the checkered flag.
2: I mean, even Ray Haroon finished 2 hours ago. You know?
0: Oh, my. So as we approach 6:30 here in Indianapolis and 7:30 on the East Coast, let's take another break. And when we come back, we'll check in with Dave Wilson. We'll update you on IndyCar Series points as now we get set to wrap up the month of May and head to Texas Motor Speedway, our home away from home, for the Bombardier 500. Well, the fans that have attended this race today are to be commended on a grand, grand scale. They have dealt with a little bit of everything. They had to bring their rain goggles. They had to bring their sunscreen. They've had to sit patiently and wait through rain delays. They have had to watch the track be dried. Now there is a tornado warning in the area, which, of course, that's no fun at all. And we do not want to have Donald tell anyone to run for their lives.
2: But I think I just heard the sirens going.
0: Is that right? Well, I mean, you know, we're kind of making light of it, the fact that This is very similar to the weather we encountered on pole day a year ago. But we do, once again, for all of you listening, and there are many of you listening to us on our our Indianapolis flagship of affiliate, WIBC, and on 97.1 as you are in your cars, and then we see the traffic jams as folks are leaving the car lots. Please be patient and allow everyone plenty of time to get out. There is serious weather, and I hear the sirens too. There is serious weather in the area, and we want everyone to get home safe and sound. Dave, this changes the points pretty dramatically, as you mentioned. Buddy Rice gains four spots just like that, and we're only one-fourth of the way through the 2004 IndyCar Series season.
11: Well, yeah, Dan Weldon retains the lead in the IndyCar points. This is unofficial, but he retains it by 1 point over his teammate, Tony Kanaan. So it's Weldon, Kanaan, with Kanaan just 1 point back. 29 points back, a tie for third, Elio Castroneves and the Indy 500 champion, Buddy Rice. Scott Dixon, a nice run for him, finishing in he is now fifth in points. Darren Manning is sixth, Brian Hurd is seventh, Tora Takagi 8th. Sam Hornish Jr. drops to 9th. Alex Barron into 10th position. Kosuke Matsura still in the 11th spot there and the leader in the Bombardier Rookie of the Year Award contest there. Scott Sharp now in 12th. Thomas Schechter drops to 13th.

0: And in 1912, the 10th place prize was claimed by Ralph Mulford. I'm not making this up. 8 hours and 53 minutes, and the average speed was 56.29 miles per hour.
1: Oh, my. And we thought we had a bad day.
0: And that would be around now with what was then a 10 o'clock start.
2: They must have had a lot of commercials to get in. They just kept him going. We need another break.
1: Speaking of that, we're going to take our last break. And when we come back, we're going to sort through some more numbers with Dave Wilson as far as caution flags, number of cars running at the end, cars on the lead lap, so on and so forth. When we come back to the world's greatest race course to wrap up the 88th Indy 500. Back at the Indianapolis Motor Speedway, the 2004 Indianapolis 500, the 88th running of this great race, is in the book. And Buddy Rice from Phoenix, Arizona, has won it, and he won it 20 laps shy of completion because of the rain that came for the third time today and brought out the yellow and checkers simultaneously at lap 180. So the checkered flag waves with 180 laps complete. So Buddy Rice completes a total of 450 miles today here at the Indianapolis Motor Speedway. Dave Wilson, as far as drivers that had good runs, there were lots of them. And certainly you take a look and 14 cars on the lead lap, this would have been unheard of 15 years ago at the Indianapolis Motor Speedway.
2: Most certainly, and it was more like 18, 19, or 20 or more most of the race. So pretty amazing that they could get that many guys so competitive. And, again, they changed the cars to make them slow them down and to make them a little harder to drive. We heard all month guys talking about how it was harder to hit that sweet spot. But, boy, did they hit the sweet spot today. Buddy Rice, 91 laps out of the 180. He leads a little over half of the laps. So
1: wow.
2: A great job by him. Tony Kanaan led 28 laps today. Dan Weldon led 26. And Sam Hornish led 9 in a fruitful effort there. But a fabulous job by everybody. I think everybody should be very proud of the effort they put forth.
1: So Ray Hall Letterman sweeps the month, and it's one of those rare occasions,
2: right,
1: Donald, where one team comes in and wins the whole thing. That is for certain. But they won the pole. They win the Checkers Rallies pit stop competition. They win the race. They won everything there was to win this month of May.
0: I think Rick Beers and Penske did that once. And can we quickly look at the nationalities?
1: Yes.
0: In the top 12? Okay, here's the top 12 nationalities. United States, Brazil, Great Britain, United States, Brazil, Mexico, New Zealand, Brazil, Japan, United States.
1: So there it is. That's the way they wind up nationality-wise. Once again, we want to remind all of those, all of you that are in the vicinity here of the Indianapolis Motor Speedway to please be careful and to exit as safely as you possibly can. There are plenty of very safe areas around the Indianapolis Motor Speedway and the walk tunnels where if you do not feel comfortable in your car, you can find a safe place there, and we invite you to stay put there until perhaps some of this severe weather passes. But my goodness, what a day. There really isn't a whole lot to say about a race like this other than the fact that it's going to be so memorable. But then again, every time I walk into this place, I think just how lucky I am to be a part of a happening at the Indianapolis Motor Speedway. So we're going to say farewell to you. We appreciate you hanging with us all day long. 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Our technical director is Tom Alibrandi. 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Our pit producer was Brian Livingston. Affiliate relations by John Royer. Our turn announcers today, and a great job by Jerry Baker, Adam Alexander, Mark James, and Kristen Airy. The turn spotters, Ramona Baker, Gary Alexander, Don Rickert, and Jeff Savage. Our pit reporters, Kim Morris, Jim Murphy, and Kevin Lee. The pit spotters were Patrick Steffen and Steve Emmel. Commentary by Chris Economaki of National Speed Sport News. Our driver analyst was Kenny Breck, alongside

0: in the booth was Dave Wilson. Our historian is Donald Davidson. And our thanks to Dave Argabright joining us for his first time on the Indianapolis Motor Speedway Radio Network. A great job, rookie. We can take the stripes off your mic now. 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
2: This is Kings of Speed, glimpses of the Indianapolis 500, past and present. I'm Paul Page. Before the 1977 Indianapolis 500, A.J. Foyt had won everything a race driver could ever hope for. So why would he try the 500 for a fourth time?
3: I've always raced. I love it. And to me, it's a hobby, and it's still a good paycheck, and it's just something I love to do. And if I had to pick between everything else, I think I would pick racing. And if you can't race, what else can you do? I really enjoy it.
2: 1977 was a golden year for the great A.J. Foyt, his fourth 500 victory.
4: Not only the eyes of Texas, but the eyes of the world are on this great man. And now to call the checkered flag, our chief announcer, who did call a great race today, Paul Page.
2: A.J. Foyt down the main straightaway. The checkered flag is out. A.J.'s hand in the air. He is the winner. A.J. Foyt at Indianapolis has won his fourth 500-mile race. Stay tuned for more of those moments that have made the Indianapolis 500 the greatest spectacle in racing.
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11: That is the voice of Sid Collins. To me, that is the eternal voice of the Indianapolis 500. Sid wasn't just a splendid sportscaster. Sportscaster was only one of his roles. He was the creator of this radio network, an ambassador of the 500-mile race, a man at ease in any crowd, a man of dignity, a perfectionist, a visionary, and a poet. The few sentences you just heard embody Sid's poetry and magic. When he would open the broadcast on the global audience, felt the power of those first few words. When he began to speak, the audience was captured. While he would prepare the entire year long, he came to the broadcast booth with a large manila envelope filled with bits of paper with scribbled notes and a few 8.5 by 11 pages. I hold his 1972 notes in my hand right now. 10 pages on WIBC stationery, written on a typewriter. Sid was the master of the art of the interview. He made interviews conversations, and he included the audience. Back in Sid's time, the drivers only cared about driving. It was tough to get even a few words out of many of them. But because they trusted Sid, he could get the interview. In return, he made them legends. He also interviewed some of the celebrities who would come to the 500. And if they were very special, they would be invited to be interviewed in the broadcast booth. He handled the worst with grace. In 1964, his "Death Has a Thousand Doors" eulogy to Eddie Sachs made people around the world cry, and it still does today. At the end of each race, Sid, again the poet, would read a piece of prose or poetry tailored for that specific winner. Sid was, in part, responsible for the growth of the 500 legacy and the gigantic crowds. But Sid developed ALS and struggled for years trying to hide his condition. He was a proud man and felt embarrassed when he limped. And then on May 2nd of 1977, he took his own life at age 54. It is said, fortune favors the bold. Well, Sid was bold enough to build something never attempted before and created this great network. 3 weeks later, I was anchoring my first race. I used new technology to speed up the reactions, gave the pit reporters wireless equipment, and I locked the door to the booth to celebrity visitors. I focused on the race because I love the color and the pageantry, and we would create word pictures of it all. But the drivers are the stories, and I always preferred storytelling. There are so many good human stories at the Indianapolis 500. The professionals I worked with were a terrific team. We supported each other. They were so good. If there was a technical issue, and there were many, the audience never knew it. It was that team that created the great moment like the 1982 call of the John Cock-Mears duel. John Cock won by 16/1000ths of a second. Personally, the best moment for me was in 1977, my first race. To be a part of calling A.J. Foyt the first four-time winner was my personal best. 12 500-mile race calls on radio, 28 500 calls total between radio and television. In just over 2 hours, I'll call the start of the 100th 500-mile race, and I will have stage fright. I was able to pick my successor to the chair. In 1958, as a rookie, Lou Palmer's first words on this network were to call a massive 15-car pileup in turn three. Then Lou moved to the South Pit coverage and Victory Lane in 1963. Lou added a wonderful, quirky sense of humor to his body of work. He was subtle, and you needed to listen carefully to catch it, but the laughter was definitely there. Like Lou himself, his two 500 calls were precise and to the point. In his 2 years, he called Rick Mears' fourth win and Emerson Fittipaldi's million-dollar day. In 1981, I brought one of my best friends on the network. Bob Jenkins took the anchor chair 9 years later.
12: It was one of those moments you remember where you were and what you were doing when I got the call that told me that Lou had given up the position and that I would become the radio voice of the 500. For someone who grew up in a small eastern Indiana town and at one time dreaming that I would someday just visit the Indianapolis Motor Speedway and see the 500, it was a dream come true. I know the challenges that I faced in preserving the tradition set forth by my three predecessors, but was determined to try. My main goal was just to continue the technical improvements and innovations that had been improved upon, getting information on the air as soon as possible, especially from turn reporters who had something going on in their section of the track. One thing I wanted to do was bring the drivers and other important Speedway people closer to the fans. I'd been to Daytona for their Speed Week several times, and every radio station in the market was doing talk shows with the competitors. So we began a program we called Indy Live, which we did in the old Speedway Motel, allowing fans to come and watch the program live or call in and ask questions of the guests. I found that anchoring the Indianapolis Motor Speedway Radio Network was the most difficult job I ever had. Now imagine, if you will, you're wearing a headset. In one ear is program, that is what's going on the air. And in the other ear, you've got communication from all four turn announcers and all five or so pit reporters. In certain situations, it could be chaotic. Now add to that the fact that you're watching the clock because you have to get in commercials and station breaks on time. Now don't get me wrong, it was difficult, but when the race and the month was over, you had a tremendous sense of pride. Especially in 1992, when a terrible weather day turned into the closest finish in 500 history. One other thing you must remember about these announcers who make up the network even today. Back then, we were together and worked together only once a year. And the descriptions and excitement that they brought to the air in 1992, and for that matter, each and every 500, is extraordinary. The finish of the 1992 500, in which Al Unser Jr. beat Scott Goodyear to the checkered flag and the closest finish in history, goes down in my book as my most exciting moment in 37 years of broadcasting. Wearing the name Radio Voice of the 500 was a thrill of a lifetime. When television came calling on me at the end of 1998, I had to give up the job and the title. But it went to a veteran broadcaster from Terre Haute, Indiana, who had been a network pit reporter since 1995, Mike King.
13: Thanks, Bob. I owe all of this to you because it was you who gave me my first chance to be a part of the Indianapolis Motor Speedway Radio Network. My 15-year stint as radio voice of the greatest spectacle in racing began on May 30th, 1999.
2: Checker flags are out, a new name and a new face will adorn the BorgWarner Trophy as Kenny Breck wins the 83rd Indianapolis 500-mile race.
13: Kenny Breck, the cool Swede, driving for none other than A.J. Foyt, made my first race as anchor memorable. So did our broadcast location in what was then the brand new Pagoda, which was only partially finished at the time. My perch, 104 feet above the yard of bricks, was the best seat in the house, and I loved it. In the 14 races to follow that I was fortunate enough to hold the title Voice of the 500, I had a chance to witness some incredible racing and historic events. A rookie named Montoya took the checkers in 2000. Then in 2001, a spark plug named Elio decided to put a new twist on a 500 victory celebration.
2: And Elio Castroneves climbs the fence in the front straight. This has become his trademark.
13: Elio Castroneves, now a three-time winner, has a chance to make today's race all the more special if he can enter the four-time winners club. In 2004, Buddy Rice won the race, but Mother Nature cut the victory celebration short as tornadoes were touching down around Indianapolis when the checkers fell. In 2005, it was the Dan and Danica show.
2: 190 of 200 laps will be complete this time by Danica Patrick, going side by side with Weldon. She'll be the leader in turn number one.
13: With 10 to go, Danica Patrick led, but Daniel Weldon would not be denied in the 89th Indy 500. He'd come back to win again in 2011, perhaps the craziest finish I've ever witnessed in racing. You remember? Leader J.R. Hildebrand tagged the turn four wall just 1,000 yards from the checkered flag. I still can't believe that Dan is gone. In my opinion, fans saw the greatest four laps in the history of the 500 in 2006. Three lead changes in the final four laps, including rookie Marco Andretti passing his dad, Michael. But in the end, a great driver from Defiance, Ohio, made history.
2: Here's the finish. Sam Ornish Jr. makes the pass. He'll win it. Sam Ornish Jr. goes to the inside of Marco Andretti and wins it in the final 100 yards. Sam Ornish Jr. has won the 90th Indianapolis 500 in an incredible finish.
13: It was the first time in 500 history that the leader at lap 200 was not leading the race at the end of lap 199. What a race it was. I was lucky enough to be in the booth for all three wins by the great gentleman driver from Scotland.
2: The fist pumping Dario Franchitti becomes a three-time winner of the Indianapolis.
13: And in my final appearance as anchor of the world's greatest motorsports network, the guy that everyone was rooting for to get his image on the BorgWarner Trophy finally came across the yard of bricks first.
2: Speedway, the twin checkers way. TK has won the 2013 500.
13: I was fortunate to work with great analysts. Johnny Rutherford, Larry Rice, Poncho Carter, Johnny Parsons Jr., and of course, Davey Hamilton. Had the pleasure of sharing the booth with legends like Donald Davidson and Chris Economaki. I worked for two great network general managers in Julio Fernandez and Wally Levitt. Worked with engineers like Tom Alibrandi, the late John Royer, Norm Birnbaum, and Rick Evans, who always found a way to get us all on the air so we could bring you every lap of the action. And, of course, the man behind the glass on the ninth floor that pushed every button, slid every pot, and kept me pointed in the right direction for 15 great races, technical director Chris Pollock. I was surrounded by some of the best play-by-play announcers and pit reporters who really knew and loved the sport of IndyCar racing, and I loved every minute of it. Now my time as network anchor is done, and as the fifth announcer to hold the title of Voice of the 500, it's my distinct honor to hand off my headset to the sixth announcer who will occupy that coveted anchor chair in the ninth floor broadcast booth in the Panasonic Pagoda. Here is the radio voice of the Indianapolis 500-mile race, my longtime broadcast partner, Mr. Mark Janes. Have fun, pal.
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2: Welcome back to the world's greatest race course, the Indianapolis Motor Speedway, about 2 hours away from the green flag to start the 100th running of the Indianapolis 500-mile race. And we're going to take a look all the way back to 1911, if you will. Happy to be joined by the historian of the Indianapolis Motor Speedway, Donald Davidson. I won't make this a long, flowery introduction or an elongated question. Take us back to 1911. Take us back to what that day was like here at the Indianapolis Motor Speedway.
3: Okay, Mark. Well, the Indianapolis Motor Speedway had its trials and tribulations in 1909 and 1910, but the decision to run a 500-mile race was extremely successful, and right from the outset, the first race was a huge event, and they put the entries out months in advance. I mean, in October, they put out the entries for a May 30th event, and race morning, they had massive crowds. It was estimated that 80,000 people were in attendance, and Union Station downtown said that 75,000 people went through there alone, the railway station, which made it the busiest day they had ever had. 40 cars met the requirements to start, and there were actually 46 entries. There were two no-shows, and 40 met the requirements to start, which you had to be able to average 75 miles an hour from a flying start for a quarter of a mile, which they did just a couple of days before the race. Anyway, 40 cars started, and because there were so many, Carl Fisher determined that that was too many to use for the typical standing starts of the day. And so they used a passenger car, a Stoddard Dayton passenger car, of which he happened to be the local dealer. And they said, okay, fellas, what we're going to do is when the engines fire, we will leave behind this passenger car. We'll bring you around, and then we, at the end of that lap, we'll pull over, and the race will be on. So we believe that that's the first time that a pace car had been used to start an automobile race, and very possibly the first mass rolling start for an automobile race anywhere in the world. Anyway, it was a huge success, as I said. $10,000 was posted to first place. The total purse was $25,000 for the first 12. They had accessory money, and Ray Haroon with a locally built Marmon Wasp. It was actually based on the passenger car that Marmon was selling, except this was a special racing car. And he won the race in a time of 6 hours and 42 minutes with a relief driver named Cyrus Patsky, averaging 74.602 miles per hour. And the car was a single-seater and carried what is believed to be the very first rear-view mirror ever used on an automobile. But it was a huge success, and Carl Fisher, the president of the track, said, all right, next year we're going to do it again, but we'll double the purse to $50,000 with $25,000 to win.
2: And here we are some 100 years later. When we come back, we'll take a look at the famous presidents who have guided this facility in the last 100 years.
1: From the Firestone broadcast booth at the Indianapolis Motor Speedway, this is the Verizon IndyCar Series.
2: Welcome back to the Indianapolis Motor Speedway. Mark James continuing to take you toward the green flag for the 100th running of the Indianapolis 500-mile race. And Donald, motorsports drivers, race car drivers over the years have been front and center. This facility has had some pretty noteworthy presidents guiding the fortunes of IMS.
3: Well, Mark, the first president was the founding father of the track and the spear leader of the whole thing, Carl Fisher, who has nothing to do with Fisher Body, by the way. We get asked that one a lot. But anyway, Carl Fisher was the president from the time the company was formed. They got together in late 1908. Anyway, he served as president until right after the 1923 race, by which time he had become more and more involved in his activities down in Miami Beach, where he was developing swamplands into a resort area. And his main partner, James Allison, sometime I think it was in June of 23, he turned it over to Jim Allison. And Allison continued to be the president until the track was sold in 1927 in August to Captain Eddie Rickenbacker, who had been a driver in the 500 before he ever learned how to fly a plane. So he came back from World War One as the flying ace and had an automobile company which failed. The Rickenbacker Motor Company was started at a bad time. They were excellent automobiles, but the company failed. And so Rickenbacker was then urged by some backers to look for some other entity which he thought might be successful. And he said, let me go down to Speedway, Indiana, talk to Jim Allison and see if he might want to sell Allison Engineering, which had now actually developed out of a racing team that Fisher and Allison had. Allison did not want to sell the engineering company, but he said, Fisher and I would like to sell the track. So Eddie Rickenbacker became the owner and president of the track from 1927 to 45. When Tony Holman purchased it in 45, Wilbur Shaw, three-time winner of the Indianapolis 500 as a driver, served as the president and general manager from 1945, November, until he went down in a private plane crash October 30th of 1954. Tony Holman then became president himself and continued to serve until he passed away in October of 1977. Joseph R. Cloutier, the company's treasurer, then became the president. For a brief time, it was John Cooper from October 1979 until the day before the track opened in 1982, and then Joe Cloutier came back for a term until he passed away. Tony George, Tony Holman's grandson, was president, and then others who have served were Joey Chitwood III, Jeff Belskis, and now Doug Bowles.
2: When we come back, Michael Young will take a look at the history of the pace car. Donald touched upon it earlier, but we'll expand upon that a bit more when we come back to the world's greatest race course.
1: From the Firestone broadcast booth at the Indianapolis Motor Speedway, this is the Verizon IndyCar Series.
2: The Panasonic Pagoda, high atop the start-finish line, the most precious piece of real estate can be obtained after 200 trouble-free laps. I'm Mark James, and the pace car, of course, has a long and storied history here at the Indianapolis Motor Speedway. All eyes will be on it after the parade and pace laps. Michael Young joins us with a look back.
4: The longest standing tradition at the Indianapolis Motor Speedway was adopted and utilized beginning at the very first race in 1911. It's been part of the 500 ever since. The use of a pace car. Although pace cars weren't introduced at 16th and Georgetown, it was one of Indianapolis Motor Speedway's founding fathers, Carl Fisher, who was credited with its use and the idea of a rolling start. He thought it would be the safest and most fair way to start the 500-mile race. And so it was. The Stoddard Dayton, driven by Fisher, led the field of 33 to the green flag. Fisher would serve as the pace car driver for the next 4 years, driving a Stutz, two more Stoddard Dayton's, and a Packard Model 5-48. The first former winner to drive the pace car was Joe Dawson. The winner of the second running drove the Marmon 8 in the 16th running in 1928. It wasn't until 1936 that the tradition of the pace car becoming one of the awards for the winning driver began. Tommy Milton, two-time winner and pace car driver that year, was working at the Packard plant as a development engineer. Milton agreed to drive the pace car. Packard president Alvin McCauley assured him the winner would receive the car in recognition of the honor of being invited, and thus the precedent was set. Louis Meyer, who started the tradition of drinking milk in Victory Lane, received the Packard 120 after winning the 24th running of the 500. It should come as no surprise that the automobile industry saw a unique marketing opportunity having their cars pace the field. Thus, the planned launch of a new model to coincide with the race and special replica pace car production became a staple of the automobile industry for decades. Speedway owner Tony Holman became a staple as a passenger in the pace car beginning in the 39th running of the 500 in the 1955 Chevrolet Bel Air. Mr. Holman would direct race traffic at the start, taking over the role from three-time winner and Speedway president Wilbur Shaw, who was killed in a plane crash the previous year. He would do this each year after giving the command to fire engines until 1977. A.J. Foyt won his fourth 500 that year and asked Mr. Holman to ride with him on his victory lap. That would be the only time Tony Holman would get that opportunity, as he unexpectedly passed away later that year. Pace car became an even more important part of the 500 beginning in 1979, as it was also utilized to slow the field during caution periods. A professional driver was used after the ceremonial driver duties were performed. Former winner Jim Rathman was the first to do so that year. This afternoon's in-race pace car driver, Johnny Rutherford, three-time 500 winner and 12-time in-race pace car driver, is second in that honor, only to Don Bailey, who drove it 21 times. In total, 15 former winners have driven the pace car, along with countless celebrities, dignitaries, and drivers, including James Garner, Marty Robbins, Duke Nalen, Jackie Stewart, Carroll Shelby, Chuck Yeager, and Lance Armstrong, to name a few. Sam Hanks and Jim Rathman are tied for the record in honorary pace car driver duties, both with six. For the 100th running, Chevrolet has brought the 50th anniversary edition Camaro. This will be the ninth time a Camaro has paced the field, and who better to drive it than the captain, Roger Penske, who is also celebrating 50 years of being a team owner. So the time-honored tradition continues, and whether your favorite was a Newport, New Yorker, Torino, Trans Am, Commander, or Corvette, the pace car and its history is as deep as the Indianapolis 500 itself.
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2: Indianapolis Motor Speedway would like to thank Sherwin-Williams for its continued support. Sherwin-Williams, the official paint and finishing partner of the Indianapolis Motor Speedway and the Indianapolis 500. Mark James, continuing to guide you through pre-race festivities as the thousands upon thousands of fans make their way into the storied 2.5 mile oval. You heard Michael Young reference it moments ago, talking about the history of the pace car. A pace car driver today is celebrating an anniversary of sorts. Well, not of sorts. It's a great anniversary. The 50th for the captain, Roger Penske, here at the Indianapolis Motor Speedway. Here's Kevin Lee.
5: Roger Penske first entered the racing scene as a prominent driver beginning in the late 50s. He was one of the top road racers in the country, twice competing in the Formula One U.S. Grand Prix at Watkins Glen, and was named by Sports Illustrated as the Sports Car Club of America Driver of the Year in 1961. By the mid-60s, Penske had decided to focus on his business interests, retiring from driving and declining a test at Indianapolis with Clint Bronner. Mario Andretti ultimately got that ride. Penske's first venture was a Philadelphia Chevrolet dealership, but racing remained in the business plan.
6: I saw racing as something that I love to do myself. I saw it as a way to build our brand, and there's no question as we built the team and we've seen it integrate within the company, you know, for so many years, it's been a real asset, and quite honestly, I think it's been a competitive advantage for us.
5: What is now Team Penske was formed in 1966 for sports car racing, beginning with the 24 Hours of Daytona. Mark Donahue soon joined on as the driver, and after three seasons of great success in sports cars, what was then known as Penske Racing came to Indianapolis in 1969 for the 500. Indianapolis Motor Speedway historian Donald Davidson.
7: Roger Penske went to boarding school and military school, and I think that showed in the whole operation. When he showed up, it was a different approach, and it was like college kids that were spotless that went about it with a scientific approach, and in fact the plan was that they would win in their third year, and it took until the fourth, but it changed the game.
8: And here he comes, and there's the checkered flag for Mark Donahue. winner of the 1972 Indianapolis 500-mile race.
5: While Penske's business empire continued to grow, in 1972, Penske also began competing in NASCAR, and a stint in Formula One soon followed in the mid-70s. But it was here, at the world's most famous race course, where the Penske brand became synonymous with racing and winning.
9: And the checkered flag is given to Rick Mears of Bakersfield, California. His hands in the air as college victory, Rick Mears, the winner of the 63rd 500-mile race.
5: It had taken 7 years to get win number two, but that began a string of 9 in 16 years with Mears winning three more and solo wins for Penske with Bobby Unser, Danny Sullivan, Al Unser, Emerson Fittipaldi, and Al Unser Jr. Team Penske did not compete at Indianapolis in the late 90s during the early years of the open wheel split, but returned with a vengeance in 2001 with the first of three straight, two from Elio Castroneves and another from Gil DeFerrin. Wins by Sam Warnes Jr., a third from Castroneves, and last year's impressive drive by Juan Pablo Montoya bring Roger Penske's total to 16, more than three times as many as any other car owner.
6: Well, I think I go back to 1951. When my father brought me to this race, my very first race at Indianapolis, and I remember I was in awe of the crowd and the speed, and I said, you know, something in my mind must have stuck because I never forgot it. And then be able to come back and, you know, running for our 17th win in 2016 is a very memorable time for me, and certainly I have to thank all those people who have done so much hard work on our team to get us here. But this place is special. And certainly to be part of the 100th running is amazing.
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0: On November 1st, 1927, Eddie Rickenbacker bought the Indianapolis Motor Speedway, which he operated for nearly a decade and a half, overseeing many improvements to the facility. In 1945, Rickenbacker sold the racetrack to businessman Anton Holman Jr. Eddie Rickenbacker was an American fighter ace in World War I and Medal of Honor recipient. With 26 aerial victories, he was America's most successful fighter ace in the war. He was also a race car driver, an automotive designer, a government consultant in military matters, and a pioneer in air transportation, particularly as a longtime head of Eastern Airlines. This interesting service moment is brought to you by Navy Federal Credit Union, proudly serving the armed forces and their families for over 80 years. 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
2: Thanks for inviting us into your homes, your backyards, your cars, whatever the case may be, for this massive undertaking today, the 100th running of the Indianapolis 500-mile race. I'm Mark James. So much is woven into the tapestry here of the world's greatest race course and this event. Many, many traditions. Back home again in Indiana, milk and victory lane, yes, the snake pit, and more. Hard to dial in on one. We'll continue to look back at those throughout the course of this broadcast at various points. But Dave Wilson joins us now with a look back at one tradition in particular.
10: Of the many traditions linked to the Indianapolis 500, few seem as strange and out of place, yet produce as many smiles and floods of memories as the sound of bagpipes emanating from the Indianapolis 500 Gordon Pike. Whenever the speedway is open, you never know when or where they'll show up. Accompanied by a pair of Scottish Terriers and race fan applause, they've been a fixture at the speedway since 1963. Now, how did this tradition come to be? Doug Hardwick is the president and pipe major of the Gordon Pipers. He says speedway owner Tony Holman heard the band play at an Indianapolis Athletic Club event in 1962. Why did he have them come to the 500?
11: So knowing that he was bringing in the European influx of drivers in 1963, as Jimmy Clark and Brabham and several other drivers. He thought the bagpipes was a great idea to bring out to the track for the month to keep the Europeans entertained with something that was a familiar music to them.
10: And Doug, I understand that this year, with the 100th running of the 500, you will have 100 marching members of the Speedway Gordon Pipers?
11: Well, 100 pipers and drummers, 100 participants with the Indianapolis 500 Gordon Pipers. We're bringing in, as we do every year since 1964, the Ingersoll bagpipe and drums from Ingersoll, Ontario, Canada. We have some past members that are coming in to participate with us. We have friends from all around the country and really all over the world. I mean, we're bringing in quite an international show.
10: The Gordon Pipers' duties race morning include entertaining fans from the infield and the track itself, as well as escorting the BorgWarner Trophy to pit lane, where it will await the newly crowned champion. Then, one of my favorite traditions, and that is the Pipers playing the winner into victory lane. How did this tradition start?
11: Tony Holman and Doc Deal got together, our founder and pipe major, I believe it was in 1965 when Jimmy Clark won, and said, you know, we should add the bagpipes in victory lane. Well, they talked about it and down at the athletic club and this and that. Never did it for 66, and darn if Graham Hill don't roll in there on them, you know. And they said, you know, we need to do this. Well, so the first one was 1967, and, of course, A.J. Fort, the legend, pulled in. And we've played in victory lane ever since with four, and that is to denote the car coming back safely on four wheels to victory lane.
10: And the tunes the Pipers play as they go around the grounds, generally it's Scotland the Brave. They play that a lot because that was Jimmy Clark's favorite song. And they play Mary's Wedding in honor of Mary

0: for that kill.
1: Sir, I when I'm stepping out, you can bet that I have hose on. I've got flashes around those hose. I've got some very nice military Corps Fran shoes, and I have spats on.
0: So your shoes and your socks.
1: Basically, yes, sir, that's it. That's it.
0: The Indianapolis 500 Gordon Pipers are just one of the many great traditions that make every Indianapolis 500 the greatest spectacle in racing.
2: Welcome back to the world's greatest race course, the Indianapolis Motor Speedway. I'm going to introduce our next guest by saying greetings from across the amber waves of grain, because that's how I used to hear the Mike Pence show when I was doing Network Indiana News.
3: Hello,
2: Governor Mike Pence.
3: Good to see
2: welcome.
3: You. Yeah. Honored to be on with you.
2: Last time we were together, the hospitality area, Jonathan Bird, you were doing your show from here. We both traveled quite a path since then, I would say. Huh?
3: Yes, we have. And look at you now. I mean, it's really we're so proud of this place, so proud of the Motor Speedway Radio Network, and I got to tell you, you know, I've been coming to 16th Street since I was too young to remember. Mm-hmm. But there is an energy at 100th running here that is hard to describe without being here.
2: Well, to that end, Doug Bowles, the president of the Indianapolis Motor Speedway, the 100th host committee, visiting all 92 counties and then some, even seeing some of our neighbors in Ohio. Speak to that as a governor, the pride that you feel with the effort that's been undertaken over the last year to prepare for this event.
3: Yeah, you know, this is the Indianapolis 500, but it belongs to Indiana. Literally, anywhere I travel around the world. I was in China last year telling Indiana's story. I was in London, in Europe. Even when I served in Congress and I went to the Middle East, you say you're from Indiana, people talk about the Indy 500. Mm-hmm. And every Hoosier is proud of it. And I got to take my hat off to Doug Bowles and the whole team here, and, of course, the Holman George family for incredible commitment to the state of Indiana that's made it possible for us to reach the 100th running in record form. And Indianapolis Motor Speedway has never looked better.
2: Mm-hmm.
3: It's exciting to be here. My whole family is downstairs. They're already down on the track walking around. I'm going to catch up with them, and we're going to do a lot of hospitality today. But, Mark, the last 50 laps, the Pences put on the ball caps, and we slide out. We sit in the bleachers, and we scream our lungs out because we're just race fans.
2: Governor Mike Pence is our guest. And Governor, is this a nice little thing to share with your fellow governors and some of your former colleagues in Washington and say, hey, guys, this is our deal? And is there a bit of envy from your colleagues, your fellow governors, at your involvement in this,
3: maybe? There's a lot of envy. This is not just the biggest race in the world. This is the biggest event in the world. And to see the global attention that's being focused on the Hoosier State. And we started out this morning at the governor's residence. We had business leaders literally from all over the world that were gathered and jumped on the buses and headed out here. It's a big race, but it's a great opportunity for Indiana's economy. And you bet it makes some of those competitor governors a little jealous.
2: I bet.
3: To see the focus of the world here on this beautiful day on 16th Street.
2: Yeah, Mother Nature's doing well for us, for sure. The connection between Indiana and the automotive industry. It's why this place is here, but it's never been stronger, has it?
3: It has never been stronger. And a lot of people would be surprised to know that all but three of the teams that will be competing on the track today are based in Indiana, right? More than 20,000 Hoosiers go to work every day in the motorsports industry in this state. It's probably about a $4 billion economic impact on our state. And so that's why I love to say to people, you know, it's a big race, but it's also big business, and it's great for the Hoosier State to reach this milestone of the 100th running and be setting records all over the map. And by God's grace, to have a sunny day and when that green flag drops, I couldn't be more happy.
2: Lastly, one more time, your thoughts and impressions. Not only the changes made, but the changes I'm sure you are aware are to come here.
3: Well, I think the changes that have been made here have been exciting. You know, a couple of years ago, the state of Indiana worked very closely with the Holman George family to make a loan available for the kind of improvements that made this the Motor Speedway even more accessible. Now it's accessible to people with disabilities like it's never been before. I think the fan experience here is going to be better than it's ever been before. That's why with such a large crowd, and such a large number of people who are first-timers, I'm absolutely confident that while we're setting records this year, it's only just begun. And I guarantee you the next 100 years of the Indy 500 are going to be bigger than we could possibly imagine.
2: I've enjoyed watching from those beginnings with the Mike Pence Show, working your way through Washington and eventually to the governor's office here in Indiana. We're going to let you go be a fan now, and thanks for your kind words about what we do.
3: Thanks, Mark. Keep it up. Yeah, this is a lot of people watch this race in a lot of different ways, from the grandstand to the airwaves. But for me and for every Hoosier in their heart of hearts, it's the Indianapolis Motor Speedway Radio Network that brings this race to life. So God bless you guys and good luck today.
2: Honored and privileged to have the governor of the great state of Indiana with us, Mike Pence. So many outstanding sponsors. Want to thank them for their support and supporters. The good folks at Exergen, Dr. Frank Pompei joins us. Let's talk a little bit about this product and how it's revolutionized the industry and become something that doctors, hospitals, and especially moms and dads have become quite fond of.
4: The Exergen temporal scanner is fast, accurate, easy to use, and provides a medically accurate temperature just with a gentle scan of the forehead, and is now used in hospitals and clinics everywhere. We also made it very affordable for families.
2: It's hard to believe this is the fifth year that we've been together, and over the past couple of years, I think everyone has benefited from your relationship with Lauren and Tony Kanaan.
4: With Lauren Kanaan, you know, she's continuing as our mom-to-mom connection. Our Exergen temporal scanner helps any busy mom, you know, particularly Lauren, take care of both of her sons, and also Tony as well.
2: You know, a lot of healthcare in terms of the focus on adults, older citizens front and center. What this does, this places a very valuable and I think needed focus on the healthcare of young people, especially infants.
4: Yeah, healthcare is important in every family. And when family members, especially young children, are not feeling well, you want to use the best thermometer available. We are over 60 studies to support the accuracy of the Exergen temporal scanner more than any other thermometer. That is why the Exergen temporal scan is the number one preferred thermometer by nurses and number one preferred by pediatricians.
2: Before we let you go, share with people the excitement about the new Exergen Smart Glow.
4: One new feature is a soft glow light on the temperature display, so a mom and dad can take a temperature of a sleeping child in a darkened room. In addition, the beeping sound normally made by the temporal scanner can be turned off. Yeah, keeping track of a fever is also important, so we added an 8-temperature memory so you can see if the fever is increasing or decreasing. All of these new features were things the families asked for, and we listened to them.
2: Well, Dr. Frank Pompei, thank you very much. Congratulations on playing such a valuable role in the 100. The last 5 years have been great. Let's go the next five and then some.
4: Okay. Hey, I'm with you.
2: Welcome back to the world's greatest race course, the Indianapolis Motor Speedway. We continue toward our pre-race festivities, covering our pre-race festivities, continuing toward the green flag. Now, Dave First joins us. We're going inside the paddock, and it's brought to you by Advance Auto Parts.
5: This week inside the paddock is with Chip Ganassi Racing Managing Director Mike Hull. What do you look back at and marvel at?
6: It always has been, even in this in the present day and age, it's still about being innovative. You want your competitors to use your shoulder blades for traction because it drives you to be better.
5: Would you like to have been in the middle of Andy Granatelli when they were coming up with the turbine and all that?
6: Generationally, when I grew up, there was so much innovation going on in the automobile industry and in racing too. And we all looked forward to who was going to bring what to Indianapolis and try to beat the other Hoos. It was such an exciting time because there was so much what people would consider almost to be off the wall, things that you would think would never work that blew everybody away. The one thing that we presently are a party to is the safety aspect of what we do. We've had to work really, really hard on understanding that we are going to crash. We are going to crash big. And when you crash big in these cars today, you want your driver to step out of the car and come back to us for the next event. That's the idea. So we have soft walls today. We have a second version of soft walls. We have safety people who are well trained to get to the car and do the right things quickly. James Hinchcliffe, the pole sitter, is a good example of that. And the cars themselves are crushable structures that reduce the severity of impact.
5: Advance Auto Parts presenting Speed Perks, a simple rewards program for guys who love getting under the hood.
2: Well, earlier, Dave Wilson shared his thoughts and memories and impressions of the contributions of the Gordon Pipers. And, again, we'll share other traditions throughout the course of this event. And Dave, going to be with us in the booth here today, going to be sharing with us the fan experience. And, Dave, you're going to be a busy boy because there are thousands upon thousands continuing to file in here. And, my friend, the sold-out sign has been on the door for quite some time now.
7: The neatest things about the Twitter reads that I've been going through is just people taking pictures of the crowd going, look at this crowd. That's been one of the main things that I've been seeing out there. I had another person, a couple people tweet about some of the different traditions that they really enjoy. And one was, I can't wait till they do Back Home Again in Indiana. It always makes me cry when I hear that. The line down at Racing Electronics, that was cool. People renting head scan, you know, scanners so they can listen to the drivers and the teams as they talk back and forth. And we all, of course, we all know about all the posted veterans or the posted celebrities that would be here. But Lady Gaga is here. Lady Gaga is in Marco Andretti's pits. And Tom Brokaw is here, just kind of roaming around. And it was pretty cool. David Letterman, of course, addressed all of the sponsors and the supporters of the Ray Hall Letterman team with Graham Ray Hall today. Well, you should be able to sell some sponsorships with Dave Letterman down there walking around shaking hands. So I'll be monitoring what's going on out there and checking people's tweets. And you can follow us on Twitter at IndyCar Radio if you are so inclined.
2: And Dave, I think we're seeing the desired effect here of what we said about this task not too long ago. And that is to try to introduce open wheel racing and the Indianapolis Motor Speedway to a whole new generation of fans. Yep. All throughout the course of the weekend, we've seen a lot of moms and dads here with a lot of young children. We pause 10 seconds for station identification. 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
8: Is counting. Hundreds of thousands of fans pour into the grandstands that surround the world's greatest race course. The drivers wait, most alone with their thoughts. The weight of a year is about to win. And in 1 hour, the green flag will unfurl over the fastest starting field in Indianapolis 500 history. Because it's race day in Indianapolis.

0: from the Firestone broadcast booth at the Indianapolis Motor Speedway, this is the Verizon IndyCar Series.
1: 33 cars and drivers. The field for the 100th running of the Indianapolis 500. Let's hear from some of them now. Our pit reporters have gathered downstairs. We'll start first with Michael Young.
2: With the driver of the Arrow entry for Schmidt-Peterson Motorsports, our pole sitter driving that Honda, James Hinchcliffe. Have you had any time to reflect on what a great month of May this has been for you? You had a podium finish in the Angeles Grand Prix, obviously the pole, but the big prize, obviously, at the end of today is the victory at the Indianapolis 500. Do you have to balance the emotion?
3: Oh, definitely. You know, there's already been so much that that the whole Schmidt-Peterson Motorsport crew can be proud of, and a lot of things accomplished in the last couple weeks, you know, but a lot of it, in a lot of ways, is kind of built up to today and what all happens from here. And you know, it's 500 miles is a long race. It's a long day. There's a lot of things that can be thrown at you. And I know I've got a good car. I know I got a good crew. I think there's a mildly capable guy driving the car. So if we all do our jobs, you know, we're within a fighting shot. I mean, there's no guarantees in this race. There's no guarantees in any IndyCar Series race. It's so competitive. But I don't know that if we just put forth our best effort, we're going to leave here with our heads held high. You know, win, lose, or draw, because it's been a hell of an effort from the minute we unrolled here at the Speedway.
2: Good luck today.
3: Thank you so much.
2: He is your pole sitter. There he is, the driver of that number 5 entry, James Hinchcliffe.
1: Now let's welcome in the gentleman who's with us all year long, part of the Mazda Road to Indy, our good friend Rob Howden. Rob?
4: Will Power will start 6th position in the number 12 Verizon Team Penske Chevrolet. Will, I know you said you've got a great race car here for today. You're a former champion, 2nd last year. Does it mean a lot to win this one here, especially being the 100th?
5: It would be amazing, obviously. It would be amazing to win. And our fellow, we've had a good car all month. Obviously, qualifying was a little bit of a shock to us. But, you know, starting on the second row outside, you know, I think you want to just kind of hang out in that top bunch all day if you can. And, I have as good a chance as anyone, I think.
4: Good luck today.
5: Thank you very much.
4: Will Power, folks, going to start in the 6th position here today.
1: 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Again, here, covering the Indianapolis 500 with us. Hello, Kevin Lee.
6: Helio Castroneves will start his 16th Indianapolis 500 for Roger Penske. One more than Rick Mears. No one has ever started this many 500s for the captain. You are not as quick as you'd like to be, at least in qualifying. What about the race car?
7: Well, we found what we're looking for, so we are really optimistic to not only put ourselves in a great position to win this race. I have the best guys. The Pennzoil car is being, we've been finding his speed, but finally found a good balance. And with the heat that we have today, it's going to help us.
6: You're not very far back, just the outside of row number 3. Do you want to get to the front very quickly, or is it more important just to stay within reach?
7: It depends how the circumstances happens. Obviously, the only thing I won't do it, it's put myself in a very tough spot. But if we have to, since position is so important, we're going to fight for it.
6: All right, good luck. Helio Castroneves is trying to become the 4th to win a 4th Indianapolis 500.
1: He is the sports director at WRTV. The ABC affiliate here in Indianapolis, worked several races throughout the year with us. We're happy to have with us today Dave First.
8: Juan Pablo Montoya returns in the Verizon Team Penske.

0: with you is still a rookie or something, so I've done three. I got quite a few more to go or something.
1: Your chances today, what do you think?
0: I think they're good. I mean, it's, we got to run the race, but I think we, I just want a shot at it. You know what I mean? I'm not going to come here and say, oh, I'm just going to win the friggin' race, because you don't, I don't work like that. You give me a shot, I saw a tweet from Andy Graves that he said that when, if I would see blood, I'll hunt.
1: You'll go for it.
0: Yes, and I'm that kind of guy, yeah.
1: I think we'll have that shot. Juan Pablo Montoya starts in the middle of row six, 17th today.
2: With Marco Andretti, who will start in the 14th position, the number 27 Andretti Autosport Snapple Honda. Marco, you've been very, very good here. Seven times in the top 10, five times in the top five. What have you learned in the last 10 years that maybe will allow you to close this year and win the 100th running?
3: You know, just that you need to be at the front at the right place at the right time. You know, it's sometimes if it's a shootout, you don't know when the yellow's coming, when it's not. I'm not going to drive it too much different than I have the last 3 years. You know, I think we've been in the shootout three out of the last 3 years. We just need to be at the right place at the right time. You can't really plan situations like that. You need to look at a guy like Ryan and what he did in 2014. You just go for it.
2: And good luck this weekend.
3: Thank you.
2: There is, folks, Marco Andretti going to start 14th in the middle of row number five.
4: With the driver, number nine, Tucker Chip Ganassi Racing Chevrolet, Scott Dixon. You've run in this event 13 times, finished outside of the top 10 only four times. If you were able to go back and visit the Scott Dixon from 2003, what would you tell him is the key to being successful at the Indianapolis Motor Speedway?
5: I don't know. The key, I think, is that it's forever changing. You know, you're forever learning. There's never anything that's constant here. You know, even the track changes each year. So, you know, for me, it's just learning as much as you can and every practice session, you know, debriefing with teammates to try and find any kind of advantage. You know, the target is always moving. There's nothing constant. And I think for me, you know, that's there was definitely some years in 04 and 05 where, you know, at some point you maybe think you know everything. And you know, you definitely don't know everything. That's probably the best thing I could tell myself back in 2003.
4: Good luck today.
5: Thanks, man.
4: Scott Dixon will start on the inside of row number five.
6: Joseph Newgarden has his best starting spot in his fifth 500 in the middle of the front row. So how do you work the approach to turn one and ultimately the first lap?
7: Well, you know, I don't think you can get too anxious. We've got a great starting spot. We need to just, I think, work on staying up front. You know, that's really staying in the top five, top seven. I think that's considered the front group. If we can do that at the, you know, the beginning stint of the race, that's really what our goal is. And then it's going to be hard enough for us to stay up there all day. I'm not so worried about the start. I'm more so worried about, you know, will we be able to stay up there all day and fend everyone off and keep fighting in that front pack? Because that's really what we got to be good at.
6: Last year was the first chance to finish all 200 laps. Are you prepared to be able to break through and win this race this year?
7: I think so. I think we'll have an opportunity. I think we'll be, you know, contenders. I don't know if we'll have enough at the end. You know, it's going to take that extra special something. One guy or girl is going to have exactly what they need at the end to finish it off. You know, that last stint, that last five laps when it gets, you know, down to the wire. I don't know if we've got enough for that. I feel confident that we could be there and have an opportunity for it, but it's a little unknown, you know, until you get halfway through the race to be able to tell if you have what you need to really seal the victory, you know, and get it done in those last couple laps.
6: Good luck.
7: Thanks.
6: Joseph Newgarden will start second.
4: With the driver of the number 15 Steak and Shake Honda, Graham Rahal, who'll be starting in the middle of row number nine. Your dad won here 30 years ago. Such an emotional victory for him and such an intense race this will be today, the 100th running of the 500. I think the one thing I took away from qualifying is you were indifferent about qualifying. You said, we've got a great race car. You finished twice in the top five here. Compare that car to what you've had here in the past.
8: Well, I have a better race car than I've had here before. I know that. You know, even last year, going into the race, I was confident, but not super confident. This year, I'm a lot more confident in what we have and how early we found the race car and worked on it. Obviously, it's a big day. You know, with everything being considered, it's a big day for us, and I hope we can go out there and have a good run and, you know, get our Steak and Shake car in victory lane. But for us, it's this is probably my best shot I think I've had, you know, so far. I've driven for some great teams and stuff. But, you know, with all the things considered, I think this could be our best one yet.
4: Good luck to you.
8: Thank you.
4: Graham Rahal will start in the middle of row number nine.
2: With Ryan Hunter-Reay, he'll start third in the number 28 Andretti Autosport DHL Honda. Ryan, a couple questions. First off, Andretti's been unbelievably strong here this month. How is the car? And number two, you're a previous race winner. Does that make more pressure or less pressure?
9: It's tough to answer that one. This is the 100th running. Everybody wants this one. All these drivers, all 33 of them, are going to be going 110% the entire race for it. So everybody wants it. I want this one as bad as any race I've ever been in my life, if not more. So, but to your point, yeah, absolutely. Andretti Autosport's done a great job. They've given me great cars here in the past. You know, if they've given me a chance to win this race on a few occasions. So I feel honored to have an Indy 500 win under my belt. But I want this. I'm hungrier than ever, and I want this just as bad as the first one.
2: Hey, good luck today.
9: Thank you very much.
2: Ryan Hunter-Reay, folks, starting third.
1: Here with Tony Kanaan, driving the NTT Data Chevrolet for Chip Ganassi Racing. 15th Indy 500. We all know this is the 100th. 15 for you, that's not a bad number either.
10: No, not at all. And, you know, if you had asked me if I ever thought about doing the 100, that even crossed my mind. So really happy to be here. This place is sold out today, so it's going to be an awesome day.
1: At what point does the 100th Indy 500 just become a race? When you strap in the car, you think, or does it become just a race here?
10: Right now, it's just a race. It's not just a race. It's another Indy 500. But whatever number that is right now, it will matter.
1: You're starting back in row six. I'm guessing the start of this race will be very important for you.
10: Yeah, but I think being the 100, everybody's going to be extra cautious. You know, it's a 500-mile race. You don't want to risk everything right away. So I'm assuming that people are going to have that in mind,
1: right?
10: That what it counts is the last lap, not the first lap. So we'll see.
1: Good luck today.
10: Thank you.
1: Tony Kanaan, 2013 champion, starts on the outside of row six, 18th today.
6: Townsend Bell has been fast all month, and he will start at the inside of row two for his 10th Indianapolis 500. You've started here before. You've finished fourth before, and you've run up at the front. But is the feeling or is the approach any different this year around with this team in this situation?
7: I think I'm maybe a little more excited because I know how strong the car is and the team, and we've worked very hard to get ourselves in a great position to be competitive, and obviously qualifying showed that. I'm just excited to go racing. I'm really looking forward to the competition and the challenge, and the fact that it's 100th running. I think everybody's just going to have an extra little pep in their step, and it should be a heck of a race.
6: How the car's handling in traffic, what do you expect the racing to be like?
7: It's tricky, like it always is, but I expect the racing to be very similar to the last few years. I don't expect anybody to be able to lead and pull away, so I think you're going to see a very bunched-up field for the whole race. I think you'll see a lot of passing, and based on that, the last few laps should be super exciting.
6: Good luck.
7: Thanks, bud.
6: Townsend Bell will run the Indy 500, and in a few weeks he'll be at Le Mans. He's trying to bring Michael Andretti his fourth 500 win.
1: Simon Pagenaud returns in the Menards. Team Penske Chevrolet will roll off eighth here today. Three straight wins in the Verizon IndyCar Series. What's the secret? Everybody else wants to know.
11: I know everybody wants to know. well, you know, it's just the people, honestly. It's the people on the team. The 22 car is amazing. You know, we had so much potential last year. It was about unlocking that potential.
1: You almost really won that race last year. That must have been very difficult.
11: It was very, actually, it was very difficult to accept the loss last year. But I'm here for revenge. unfortunately, we're not as dominant as we were last year. But in terms of car, this month, everybody's improved a lot. So they caught up a bit to us. But we've done a tremendous job. I think we're ready. You know, I think we're ready. My teammates are going to be strong. And I think we can expect to run up front today.
1: What did you learn last year that you're going to use today in this race?
11: I learned the racecraft. You know, I've never ran up front on an oval before, especially at the 500. So I learned when it's important to go and put your foot down, when you need to rest a little bit, when you need to understand the track change with the temperature. So that was a really helpful to run with Dixon and Kanaan as well the whole time and see what they were doing with their race car at the same time.
1: If anyone knows how to go, it's you. Good luck today.
11: Thank you, Dave. Yeah.
1: Simon Pagenaud rolls off eighth, middle of row three here today.
12: We're about 1 hour before the green flag flies. Bob Jenkins rejoins us now, paying tribute to some treasured friends and coworkers.
13: Mark, that list includes Chuck Marlowe, who spent 41 years on this network, serving primarily as a pit reporter, but also often called upon to interview a driver in the garage area whose race had come to a premature end. Sometimes the competitor wasn't in the best of moods at that moment, but Chuck's smooth delivery and pertinent questions seemed to calm the driver while providing us, the listener, with answers that we wanted to know. Chuck was a member of the Broadcast Pioneer Hall of Fame and received the Indiana Sportscasters and Sports Writers Association Lifetime Achievement Award. Doug Zink was a familiar voice, serving as a turn reporter from 1966 to 1985. He began as an announcer on Indianapolis radio station WIRE and later served in the sales department of that station. On a personal note, Doug was very much responsible for my career in auto racing broadcasting. I, too, worked at WIRE, and he was not only an inspiration to me, but introduced me to the right people, which led to my first job on the radio network in 1979. John Royer was not on air, but served in various behind-the-scenes capacities over the years, doing so much with an insistence on professionalism and a terrific sense of humor. All of us who work on this network will strive to keep alive the memories of these men and other men and women who have helped build the strong tradition of the Indianapolis Motor Speedway Radio Network and the greatest spectacle in racing.
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15: 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Starting in the 33rd position, car number 35, Alex Tagliani. In the 32nd position, car number 4, Buddy Lazier. Starting 31st, car number 41, Jack Hawksworth. Starting 30th, car number 25, Stephen Wilson. Starting 29th, in car number 16, Spencer Pigott. In the 28th position, in car number 88, Brian Clausen. Starting 27th, in car number 61, Matthew Brabham. In the 26th position, in car number 15, Graham Rahal. Starting 25th, in car number 63, Pippa Mann. In the 24th position, in car number 18, Connor Daly. Starting 23rd, in car number 24, Sage Karam. Starting 22nd, in car number 8, Max Chilton. In the 21st position, in car number 19, Gabby Chavez. Starting 20th, in car number 20, Ed Carpenter. In the 19th position, in car number 11, Sebastian Bourdais. In the 18th position, in car number 10, Tony Kanaan. Starting 17th, in car number 2, Juan Pablo Montoya. Starting 16th, in car number 42, Charlie Kimball. In the 15th position, in car number 6, J.R. Hildebrand. Starting in the 14th position, in car number 27, Marco Andretti. Starting 13th, in car number 9, Scott Dixon. In the 12th position, in car number 14, Takuma Sato. Starting 11th, in car number 98, Alexander Rossi. In the 10th position, in car number 77, Oriol Servia. Starting 9th, in car number 3, Elio Castroneves. In the 8th position, in car number 22, Simon Pagano. Starting 7th, in car number 7, Mikhail Eloshin. In the 6th position, in car number 12, Will Power. Starting 5th, in car number 26, Carlos Munoz. In the 4th position, in car number 29, Townsend Bell. Starting 3rd, in car number 28, Ryan Hunter-Reay. In the 2nd position, in car number 21, Joseph Newgarden. And on the pole, in car number 5, James Hinchcliffe. 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
12: The Panasonic Pagoda giving us a spectacular view of the thousands upon thousands of fans who continue to file into this massive facility And together, we will celebrate the 100th running of the Indianapolis 500-mile race. We are thrilled to have with us Donald Davidson, the historian of the Indianapolis Motor Speedway, one of the newest Sagamores of the Wabash, and rightfully so. And Donald has been part of the 100th host committee, traveling 92 Indiana counties. Donald said he covered 70-some at our visits during the Angie's List Grand Prix of Indianapolis. And, Donald, of all of the things that you have done in preparation for this race, you join us now, rejoin us now, we should say, after a very special parade of cars, if you will, that just took place on this 2.5-mile oval.
16: Oh, thank you, Mark. Yes, and thank you for that Sagamore honor. That was huge. But probably my most enjoyable half hour of the entire year, I would have to say, was when the winners go out on the back of the pace cars. We had 18 winners went out on the back of the pace cars. And what was so neat was the way the cars were lined up on the warm-up lane, and the fans up in the stands were cheering when the drivers were getting into the vehicles. So it was so moving. And then when they came back, many of them immediately got into a racing car. There were 33 Indianapolis 500 cars took a lap, most of them driven by Indianapolis 500 drivers. There were a couple of exceptions, like some second generation and offspring and so on and so forth. But another thrill, when it was all done and I was walking back up here, I stopped to talk to Dan Lugenpeel, the longtime Penske PR man. Did not realize that Roger Penske was standing next to me, and he was cheering all of the drivers who came in. They're bareheaded, sitting upright, short sleeve shirt, just like Davey Havilland has on right now. And he was yelling out, and they were waving back, and I thought how neat it was that he was just as enthusiastic about them, because Roger Penske is a pure racing enthusiast. What an honor to be down there.
12: Well, and I think the importance of racing as a whole to these race fans is indicated by the fact that the cheers are as loud for the cars themselves as they are the drivers
16: yes.
12: in them.
16: Uh-huh.
12: Well, Donald, as we take a look back at this Indianapolis 500-mile race going back to 1911, we've actually gone back a little farther than that. Certainly, this all was started by Carl Fisher and Arthur Newby and James Allison and then Eddie Rickenbacker. But, Donald, no disrespect to anyone connected to them in any way. Let's face it, the Holman George family, probably the single biggest name in the history of the Indianapolis Motor Speedway.
16: Well, absolutely. People do not, I don't think most people understand, and the people that are new this year, and apparently there's a ton of people that have never been here before, would be amazed to know that the track has always been privately owned. And when you come right down to it, for the last 7 years, it's owned by a family from Terre Haute. Clabberger Baking Powder put them on the map, their wholesale grocers. But Tony Holman was a racing enthusiast. He came here in 1914 when he was 13 years old, and he always spoke so fondly about that trip. And I got the impression that he was sort of like the kid with a bunch of adult men, and evidently it had a great impact on him, and he always loved the track. So when the track was probably going to be turned into a housing development, three-time winner Wilbur Shaw was able to get to Tony Holman through a mutual friend. Then magic happened, and Tony Holman could see into the future, apparently see through the overgrowth in the infield and think, we can make this work. And by golly, in about 6 months, Wilbur Shaw and Tony Holman turned it around. And Tony Holman had such a down-home, very folksy approach. He was a very humble man, very shy, ill at ease in front of a microphone. And the people loved him. He wanted to be known as Tony, and he loved the fans. And much of what we do today, even pushing the cars back and forth, they used to, before the war, they used to fire them up in the garage here and drive them out for practice. He wanted them pushed back and forth so the fans could see them. And so that legacy continues on. His daughter, Mary Holman George, she made all of the past drivers welcome. I mean, yesterday, we had two autograph sessions in the afternoon that encompassed about 100 drivers who were driven in the Indianapolis 500. And that was everywhere from Johnny Rutherford to Emerson Fittipaldi to Bobby Rahal down to drivers that ran in it once. Because all of the drivers, if you drove in the race once 40 years ago, right. You're welcomed back here. The fans love you, and the drivers cherish it. I don't think there's another faction of sport in the world where all of the participants are welcomed back, because when you have driven in the Indianapolis 500, it kind of sets you apart. And we're thinking that of the 284 who are living, plus the five that will start today, which will make it 289, we're estimating that there's probably about 175 and close to 200 people on the grounds today that could say that I drove in the Indianapolis 500. So approximately two-thirds of the drivers living today who drove in the 500 are here on the grounds. That's astonishing.
17: When it was revived, rescued, if you will, by Tony Holman,
16: yeah.
17: How long did it take? Was the impact almost immediate in terms of the attention that it started to receive, yes. Again, not only in North America, but worldwide?
16: It was. Tony Holman was concerned that because they hadn't run for 5 years, that humans being creatures of habit would have got into the habit of not going. The opposite was true. They were back from the war. They were hungry to have life return back to the way that it was before the war. And they were actually overwhelmed by massive crowds and traffic jams. I had people over the years tell me, you know, we were trying to get into the track. The race had already started, and he was halfway over. We're still trying to get in. And then the traffic was coming in the opposite direction with people that were leaving to try and get an early start. And we're yelling out, who's leading? Well, they could have turned on the radio and found that out. But I've had a lot of people tell me that. So they were overwhelmed and immediately realized, all right, for next year, we're going to have to be prepared for traffic patterns. And it just seemed to get bigger every year for years.
17: Well, we touched upon earlier, you and I did, the more noteworthy presidents who have guided this Speedway in addition to Tony Holman. But talk about others who were very influential and very valuable to him in terms of reviving the Indianapolis Motor Speedway.
16: Well, there was Joe Quinn, who was Terre Haute Gas Company, and he was not shy, and so he was able to go out and he was into local politics, and then so he and Wilbur Shaw, everybody knew who Wilbur Shaw was, but there have been others. There was Clarence Cagle, who kind of ran he was the superintendent of the grounds, but there was two ladies that really need a tip of the hat, Miss Frances Durr and then Miss Peggy Swalls, who were both director of ticket sales. And they did so much to make people feel welcome. They were it was like family. They knew who there was very much of a one-on-one, very warm, welcoming relationship between thousands of fans that still talk about those two to this day, because every letter was answered individually. And I went through that experience myself. I was astounded as a teenager in England writing to the Indianapolis Speedway asking about tickets and so on and so forth and getting these delightful replies back. And those two ladies took the trouble to do all of that and take care of the participants. So they helped. The voice of Tom Carnegie on the public address and the voice of Sid Collins on the air all helped build it to where it became.
17: So take us back. The year, the first time you met him, and what was that like?
16: Oh, Sid Collins or Tony Holman?
17: Tony Holman.
16: Oh, Tony Holman.
17: Yes.
16: I think Tony was a little. He didn't quite know what to make of me, and he was looking around, and people were introducing me to him, and so they said, well, you can ask him any driver you want, and he'll give you the record. And Tony said, Doc Williams. And where that came from, I have no idea. Very much of a lesser light. So I did the career of Doc Williams. And then I said, was he a friend of yours? He said, no, that's the only name I could think of. But I would have to say that from the time that I met him during that 3 weeks that I was here in 1964, there were three different times in the final week that I was here. Tony Holman drove me back to I was living with a family up outside of Turn 3. Tony Holman drove me home personally three times. He was that kind of a man. What a wonderful person. And just his spirit is still with us. And Holman George family continue it on. And that's why we have the crowds we have today.
17: The historian of the Indianapolis Motor Speedway, Donald Davidson. I'm Mark James, continuing to take you toward the green flag for the 100th running of the Indianapolis 500-mile race. As part of our look back, it's the most exclusive club in all of motorsports. Four-time winners here at the Indianapolis Motor Speedway. Here's Paul Page.
18: Prior to today's race, 750 racers have tried to win at the Brickyard. 69 different drivers have seen the checkered flag first. Only three have won this great event four different times. The first came in 1977. It was a hot day and took its toll on drivers and equipment. Gordon Johncock seemed certain to win, leading most of the race. Toward the end, Johncock was suffering from heat exhaustion. The Patrick Racing Team doused him with water to help cool him down on pit stops. At Indy, the leader at lap 180 is seldom the winner 50 miles later at the checkered flag. Johncock made his final stop on lap 181 to take on fuel and doused with water. Two laps later, A.J. Foyt came in for fuel and tires. But on lap 184, as Gordon Johncock came off of turn four, white smoke suddenly poured from the car. He pulled to the inside and climbed out and doused himself with water from the creek. At the finish, here was the call.
19: A.J. Foyt down the main straightaway. The checkered flag is out. A.J.'s hand in the air. He is the winner.
18: A.J. Foyt and his Gilmore Racing Team Special, powered by a Foyt engine in a Foyt Coyote chassis, took home $259,000 for the win. It was the last time a completely American car and driver would win.
20: The biggest thing was I owned my own, built my own car, had my own motor, and I drove it. So I guess that would be the highlights of my career.
18: In 1987, Al Unser Sr. arrived at the Speedway enjoying retirement. He was smiling everywhere. And it stayed that way until the second week of practice. Denny Ungayas had crashed in the first week and was unable to drive. The Penske team was searching for a replacement and landed on Big Al after the first weekend of qualifying. But they also were searching for a car for him to drive. They grabbed a show car from the home office, and Al qualified 20th on the second weekend. Mario was the man the first half of the run. Al moved up to second behind Mario Andretti. Then the Andretti curse struck, and Guerrero took the lead as Mario slowed. Then Guerrero stalled in the pits with a broken gear. The crowd roared, and in a flash, the man without a ride was on his way to his fourth win.
19: And history is matched as the twin checkered flags come out for our second four-time winner of the Indianapolis 500, Al Unser.
18: Unser and Guerrero were the only cars on the lead lap at the finish. Lou Palmer waited in winner's circle.
21: It's really a pleasure, I'll tell you. It's something that a guy can dream about and it never comes true, but this time it did.
18: In the 75th running of the 500 in 1991, Fast Friday saw a first for three-time winner, the quiet and likable Rick Mears. He suffered his first accident at Indy. The car rolled on its side in the south chute. It looked deadly and the track went silent. Sandy Andretti ran to the infield care center to help Mears' wife, Chris. Andretti was so distraught, she had to be sedated. But Rick was slightly injured and released to drive later in the day. Just 24 hours later, Rick took a record sixth pole. In the race, the name Andretti was prominent. First Mario, and then his son dominated the first half of the race, while Rick was fouling through the field and was in danger of going a lap down. He worked his way up while cars fell from competition. By the final 20 laps, there were only 13 cars in the race. Rick worked up to the front, and he and Michael Andretti were the only two on the lead lap. On the 186th lap, Michael took the lead away from Rick, but Rick came right back and took the lead again. As Michael's steering began to fail, Mears pulled away.
19: Rick Mears becomes the third four-time winner of the Indianapolis 500, winning the Diamond Jubilee Edition, the 75th running of this great speed classic.
18: Rick became the third four-time winner and the most recent. The Penske team showed everyone you never give up.
22: I tell you, we're just tickled with four right now. I never dreamed of even running here, let alone winning one and let alone four. So I'm just excited about that.
18: That was a quarter of a century ago. Today, Elio Castroneves is the only driver with the chance at a fourth win in the 100th running of the Indianapolis 500. What a story that would be.
14: From the Firestone broadcast booth at the Indianapolis Motor Speedway, This is the Verizon IndyCar Series.
17: Kaleidoscope of color filling the Indianapolis Motor Speedway as we move ever closer to the green flag of the 100th running of the Indianapolis 500-mile race. Well, the second most elite fraternity in all of motorsports, the three-time Winners Club here at the Indianapolis Motor Speedway. Nick Yeoman takes a look at that.
0: You know the 3 four-time winners of the Indianapolis 500. You know their names, you know their cars, and you know the years they went to victory lane. But for the race's first 56 years, a different trio staked their claim as racing giants. A man of many firsts, Louis Meyer wasn't just the first driver to win the 500 three times, but it was his popularizing of a certain dairy product in victory lane in the 1930s that started a tradition still observed today. Meyer wouldn't sit at the throne as the event's only three-time winner for long, as Shelbyville, Indiana's Wilbur Shaw would win his third 500 in 1940. Shaw's legacy, however, would extend far beyond victory lane at IMS, as track president Shaw was instrumental in rescuing the speedway after the track was abandoned during World War II. The third of those early racing giants was a blue-collar engineer from Columbus, Ohio, named Maury Rose, who became the only driver to win the race pre- and post-World War II with victories in 1941, 47, and 48. And for nearly two decades, no driver would match the early accomplishments of three-time winners Meyer, Shaw, and Rose. A.J. Foyt and Al Unser would win their third 500s in 1967 and 78, but a pair of hard-charging legends would soon join them, one from the Lone Star State and another from Albuquerque to kick off the 1980s.
3: Number four, the Pennzoil Chaparral, his hands in the air, Johnny Rutherford wins the 1980 Indianapolis 500-mile race. Bobby Unser, the Northern Spirit car number three, accepts the wind-checkered flag from Wayne Sweeney. Bobby Unser has won the Indianapolis 500.
0: Rick Mears would become the eighth member of the club with his win in 1988, but as the landscape of open-wheel racing changed in the 1990s, so did the potential for establishing new legendary names for the next generation to enjoy. That was until an exuberant Brazilian became the first driver in 21 years to put his name on the guest list.
3: Open the door to the three-time Winners Club. There's a brand new member, and his name is Elio Castro Neves. The fist raised in the air, the twin checkered flags, Elio wins.
0: Not to be outdone, the international flair would continue in 2012 when a true racing gentleman from Scotland became the 10th three-time winner of the Indianapolis 500.
3: Side by side, the fist pumping, Dario Franchitti becomes a three-time winner of the Indianapolis 500.
0: Will the racing gods extend an invitation to defending winner Juan Montoya today? In a few hours, we will answer those questions. But for now, the club contains just 10 legendary names with their likeness forever etched in sterling silver at least three times on the Borg Warner Trophy.
17: Just a few moments, we will join the public address system here at the Indianapolis Motor Speedway to continue our pre-race festivities, move you closer to the green flag for the 100th running of the Indianapolis 500-mile race. Donald Davidson rejoins us now, the historian here at the Indianapolis Motor Speedway. And I guess, Donald, you can't think public address at the Indianapolis Motor Speedway without thinking about the legendary Tom Carnegie.
16: Oh, Mark, he did so much. I think he is the one person that did more to build the crowds for qualifications in the 50s and 60s than any other single human being. Just his flair for showmanship, that incredible voice, that incredible basso voice was so rich. And he just enjoyed doing that when he realized that some of the phrases in the early days were starting to get some attention. He built on it. And my goodness me, the excitement that man could stir during qualifications and certainly in the early stages of the race.
17: Some other notable names, the two that come to mind for me. You've referenced a few times when you hear me make a few qualifying calls that you hear a little touch of the late John Totten, but also certainly Jim Phillippe, both of those gentlemen, a big part of the storied history of the PA here.
16: Well, absolutely. Actually, there was PA all the way back to the very beginning, but they used megaphones, and I don't know of any names that you could point to before the war, except that they did Captain Eddie Rickenbacker in 1936 said, we need to get speakers in the infield so that the fans can hear it. But yeah, Jim Phillippe would do the post-qualification interviews and then also the race morning ceremonies. Before Phillippe, there was Irish Horan, John Irish Horan, who actually is the man who created the term gentlemen start your engines. That was a hard one to trace, but he should get that credit. And also he would do the post-qualification interviews. But as you said, John Totten, there was Chuck Bailey, and then later on Dave Calabro, and then of course many network people have also done double duties like Bob Jenkins and Jerry Baker and many people that I'm leaving out that will be unhappy because I did that.
17: There will only be one. Tom Carnegie, right here at the Indianapolis Motor Speedway.
14: From the Firestone Broadcast Booth at the Indianapolis Motor Speedway, this is the Verizon IndyCar Series.
17: I'm Mark James, happy to be joined by an 11-time starter of the Indianapolis 500, our driver analyst, two-time series runner-up, Davey Hamilton. Davey, give us the mindset of what a driver feels at this very moment as we inch ever closer to the green flag.
4: You know, I almost forgot about how nerve-wracking this race is, but on my way back from doing the pace car rides, I came up through the green room where all the drivers were, and just the intensity on everybody's. I seen Bourdais and Castro Neves, Townsend, and Sage, and all these drivers. That I mean, it's time to get to business. And this year, Mark, for whatever it does, it's 100th, I know. It's the same race, though. We're on the same racetrack. We're doing the same thing. But the energy and the excitement just brings something different. And I think it's even more intensity for these drivers right now on how special it would really be to win the 100th running of this race.
17: And Davey, I guess at this point, good or bad, whatever you experienced all up into this month, do you just kind of you put that totally and completely out of your mind and simply focus on the next 200 laps?
4: Yeah, you have to, Mark. You definitely have to. And you know, the craziest thing as a driver, so many things go through your mind. Not just this is the time. This, you know, during the month, there's pressure-packed times like qualifying multiple times and like going out and trying to find that last little bit of speed. And so there's definitely tense times, but now with the grandstands absolutely jam-packed, so many people here, it just, like I say, the intensity level goes up. And man, it's exciting. I remember feeling it, but this is special. There's no question about it.
17: How much do you communicate with the drivers prior to the race that are in the row that you were in about the start?
4: Well, you know, it is very important, and I always did that, no matter where I was, and just trying to figure out this give and take and be easy on that first lap, and let's just get through it. And majority of times it worked. All but one time that worked, actually, and that's key. I mean, it's the first lap of 200 around this place. And another thing that you got to remember, Mark, we've had a lot of different weather conditions throughout the month, but I think this is the warmest day we've had so far, and the winds, it's pretty breezy and gusty out there. So now it's a whole nother day. If your car was good on Monday or was good on qualifying, it may change today because the conditions are so much different. So the driver, the engineers, the crew, they're all thinking about that too, and what changes to make, and the driver has no idea what he has until this green flag falls.
17: Talk to your crew at all, the guys over the wall, before you climb in the cockpit?
4: Oh, without a doubt. Before you get in the car, you need to, you know, you thank every one of those guys because they put endless hours in. I mean, as a driver, you have a lot, you know, it takes a lot to become a driver, and you put in a lot of time and sacrifice a lot of things, but these crew guys do the very same thing, and they want to put on a winner's ring just like you do, Mark. So you're a team. You're truly a team. And one failure on any part of that, it could take you out of the running. So it's your family. And so you definitely want to talk to each and every one of them, thank them, and know what they've put into this to be here at this event.
17: Which was more special, your very first or your first one back after your accident in Texas?
4: You asked me that before, and going around the first time, I don't really think, although I had such a passion for this place from a young kid and knowing I wanted to be here, know what it meant, knew the drivers and had heroes, and was actually driving for one of my heroes in is as A.J. Foyt. But it was kind of a blur. But after doing it six times and then sitting out 6 years and then coming back, Mark, it was... I remember that one. It's pretty special. It was just as hard as the first one. But I had fans then. You know, I had a lot of people that supported me, that knew my story, that I was a veteran around this place, and I was so welcomed. I think that it probably touched me harder then than the first time.
17: Well, and I guess just personally, what has being a part of this meant to your career overall?
4: Oh, wow. I mean, not just to my career, but my entire family and the people around me. I mean, it's such, I think Donald said earlier, just to be able to be one of the drivers in this race is just absolutely incredible. And a kid from Idaho saying, man, if I could make one Indianapolis 500, just one, my career would be set forever. And I was very fortunate to go way beyond that and run fourth. And this was my best finish, is fourth, but running here 11 times. And, man, what an honor. And this is the place that made me. This place makes superstars, it makes heroes, and it makes people's lives, you know, much better. And that's where I fall in.
17: It's been an incredible several months leading up to this. 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
5: Good and gracious God, all times and seasons are of your making. 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We thank you for bringing us together to enjoy the 100th running of the greatest spectacle in racing. Even as we thank you, Lord, our hearts turn to you in petition. 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As we thank you for this race, a gift which the city of Indianapolis shares with the world, we offer our best wishes to these drivers who help to represent the human family, and we bless them in their native tongues. Godspeed. Buena suerte. Bon route, boa sorte, in bocco al lupo, ambdeo, gambaru, slash libero, puti. Be with us as we make our way home, thankful that we have shared in a unique moment in human history. To you belong all ages and all glory forever and ever. Let the church say,

That

0: Welcome back to the Indianapolis Motor Speedway. We continue to move toward the green flag for the 100th running of the Indianapolis 500-mile race. Donald Davidson, the historian of the Indianapolis Motor Speedway, rejoins us. And Donald Davidson, Darius Rucker here to perform the national anthem. And we have had quite a laundry list of celebrities performing here at the Indianapolis Motor Speedway over the years.
1: Well, as far as the national anthem is concerned, I remember one year Al Hurt did it on the trumpet. I remember David Hasselhoff sang it one year. The more attention goes to back home again in Indiana rather than the national anthem as far as the people who have sung it. And so Al Hurt's the one that I remember the best.
0: And Donald, when did that become somewhat of a tradition to try to bring someone in of noteworthiness or substance to perform that? Did that happen after World War II throughout the 1950s?
1: Oh, as far as the national anthem is concerned,
0: sure.
1: I think that that was much more recent. I think that was a Purdue band that would do that normally. And I don't know that I think they went for years with nobody singing it. I'll have to research that one.
0: You've
1: embarrassed me in front of a rather large crowd. So
0: nobody is ever going to fault you for the one or two things that we're able to find that you, in fact, may not know. That's few and far between with certainty. We heard the taps, and we heard the rifle volley. Let's talk about the long and storied connection between our armed forces, the military, and the Indianapolis Motor Speedway.
1: Oh, I think that goes back to the very beginning, because from the time the track opened in 1909 all the way up through 1947, the Indiana National Guard actually policed the event. It was not until 1948 that the track formed its own speedway, the safety patrol. But there was in 1919, the first race after World War I was called the Liberty Sweepstakes. And I think there's always been a very strong military presence here. Even today, this morning, they opened the track at 6 o'clock with an aerial bomb. That goes back to the very beginning, military related.
0: And the aerial bomb, of course, some that aren't expecting it, especially drivers in the infield that stay in the motor coaches, Donald. It's rattled more than a few out of the rack early in the morning, has it not?
1: Well, I remember a NASCAR driver when they were doing it at the Brickyard 400. A very well-known NASCAR driver said that it woke him and his son up. Well, that was the plan. That's why they let the bomb off, to let everybody know just time to open the gates and prepare for race day.
0: All of a sudden, they are here. 300,000-plus strong have filed in to this cathedral of speed here at 16th in Georgetown in Speedway, Indiana. As we mentioned, we're in the shadows of the capital city. Let's go downstairs to Darius Rucker now.
2: Darius Rucker performs our national anthem. Whoa.

0: Darius Rucker. Today's flyover, FA-18 Super Hornets, EA-18 Growlers, provided by Naval Air Station Oceana from Virginia Beach and Naval Air Station Whidbey Island from Washington. Ladies and gentlemen, are you ready to go?
1: From the Firestone broadcast booth at the Indianapolis Motor Speedway, this is the Verizon IndyCar Series.
2: Legendary Hall of Famers and a couple we think just might get there someday. The team we have assembled to call the action for you today. This place is so very big, we need plenty of help bringing you the action. And again, four of the best in the business set to do just that. We welcome, first of all, the Hall of Famer, the pride and joy of Sullivan, Indiana. Hello, Jerry Baker.
3: And welcome to the big-time broadcast booth, buddy. From our viewpoint, lots of changes here in Turn 1 on and off the track. First, just behind me, the new Gate 1 Plaza, your first intro to this great facility, part of the $92 million Project 100. Lots of fans gathering out there with photos and selfies. Many seats at the coveted air part of the Speedway have also been upgraded. In fact, a whole new section of seats heading into Turn 1 have been added, along with elevators and concession stands. Inside, new seating stands have been added inside the first turn for the first time ever, providing a really close-up view to the on-track action. One thing that has not changed, Mark, my view of the action as they come out of turn four down the main straightaway into the first corner at almost 240 miles an hour. We are ready for the green flag to drop here in turn one.
2: When Jerry Baker drops them off, he'll hand them to a guy that, speaking of new seats, has a great one here at the Indianapolis Motor Speedway. For a long time, a pit reporter here. Happy to have him turn to. From Lafayette, Indiana, Nick Yeoman.
4: Thank you so much, Mark James. Congratulations to you. And congratulations to the thousands and thousands of race fans that have come to the racing capital of the world here in turn two and the other three corners. This is a tremendous view, and what an exciting day we have in store for all of you listening at home across the country. This is a spectacular view here in turn number two. As Jerry mentioned, the cavern of seats that await these drivers on either side of the front straightaway makes turn one very difficult. When they make their way through turn number two, though, that's where the drivers experience the wind here in turn number two. It is a spectacular sight. They have a fantastic vantage point for all these fans that line the infield here in the grandstands. Thousands and thousands. We are going to have a lot of fun today, Mark James.
2: They make their way down that 5/8 of a mile back straightaway, and they come into the view of the pride and joy of Indianapolis, Indiana. Hello, Jake Query.
5: Be here in turn number three, filling the spot you vacated by moving to the illustrious booth here for the Indianapolis Motor Speedway Radio Network. Below me, I can, of course, see the third turn of this famed 2.5 mile oval. I can also see the 325,000 people that are here, some 325 to 350,000 strong. And I think about those that are here in spirit, like Mark Thompson of Kokomo, or my friends that couldn't make it, Kevin Donner, Tanae of Austin, Texas, Nick Coleman right here in Indianapolis. It is our awesome responsibility to bring to those who are not here the action that falls in front of us. And Mark, one thing that I tell a lot of people, they ask how it is that we have the symmetry to make that call to the best of our ability. The answer is simple. There is no better group of friends I'd want to be out with, out here with today. That includes you, of course. That includes Nick, Chris, and Jerry. It's going to be a lot of fun, Mark, and it's an awesome pleasure to be here for the 100th running of the Indy 500.
2: Lastly, my other Hall of Famer, Westfield, Indiana zone, the longtime television voice of the Indiana Pacers. Hello, Chris Denary.
6: So good to hear you, Mark, up in the Panasonic Pagoda, and I'll take it from my friend Jake Query out of turn three. I'll be calling the action from the short chute on the north end of the track. I have not seen the track like this in all my years up in turn four. Across from me in the infield, they are crowded with fans all over this track, even on the inside of the track of the Grand Prix road course track. So all is great here in turn four. Can't wait for the start of the 100th running of the Indy 500.
2: And again, quite a crew we have assembled to bring you all of the action all around this massive 2.5 mile oval here at the Indianapolis Motor Speedway. We continue to move closer toward the most celebrated pre-race festivities. We're talking about, of course, back home again in Indiana, and the balloon launch. And then, of course, we will have the command to start engines as we get ready to turn loose the 33 cars and drivers set to compete in this, the 100th running of the Indianapolis 500-mile race. Again, Davey Hamilton, our driver analyst today. Donald Davidson, the historian of the Indianapolis Motor Speedway. We will have Dave Wilson with us. He'll be sharing some of the thoughts and impressions, gathering those from the fans here on social media today. Momentarily, we'll be checking back in with the talented crew of pit reporters that we have assembled here today. Among those, Michael Young, Kevin Lee. We'll also have Rob Houghton and, of course, our good friend Dave First. It's just amazing to watch this unfold, the spectacular sea of colors that file into this Indianapolis Motor Speedway. It's one of the most impressive places that you will ever see empty, and it's as impressive empty as it is full. Many of us who travel on a regular basis fly across the top of this fabulous facility on our approach into Indianapolis International Airport. And we marvel at its expansiveness again as we fly over the top of it. This has been an effort several months in the making now, preparing for this 100th running. We've referenced it over the past couple of weeks of our shows. The 100th host committee, headed up by Mike Harmless and dignitaries from throughout the state, they covered all 92 Indiana counties, and they found that the heartbeat of this grand old facility was alive and well. And their hope is that they have introduced this to an entirely new generation of fans. Donald Davidson, let's talk about back home again in Indiana. Jim Nabors, of course, well known, but prior to Jim Nabors taking over that responsibility, there was, on a rotating basis, a list of celebrities that handled that duty.
7: Okay, thank you, Mark. Hopefully I could do better with this one than I did with the national anthem, which was very embarrassing. But anyway, we can nail this one. In 1946, it was created by James Melton. The song was written in 1917. And apparently a band played it in the late stages, a trackside band, like doing Sousa marches and so forth. They did back home again in Indiana in the closing stages of the 1919 race. First time it was sung was by James Melton of the New York Metropolitan Opera Company, and it was done about an hour before the start. And it was so successful that they said, let's do that again. And then after about, by 1949 or so, it was moved much closer to the start, to approximately where it is in the ceremonies now. When James Melton couldn't do it, there was a local singer named Frank Parrish, but Morton Downey Sr., then there was Dinah Shore did it, Mel Torme did it once, Ed Ames, Johnny Desmond, Peter Marshall of Hollywood Squares, and a variety of others. But once Jim Nabors got it in 1972, which he says was on race morning, he didn't even know the lyrics and had to write them on his hand, and he knew the music but didn't know the lyrics. And anyway, whether that's true or not, bless him, that's the story that he would tell. He did it for a number of years. There was about five when he didn't, but everybody said, where's Jim Nabors? And so he took it and made it his own.
2: No question, Donald. And for how many years was he joined by the Purdue Band, do we recall?
7: It must have been about 35 times, I would think.
2: Let's go back downstairs and join the public address.
0: Singer, songwriter, and Indy's own Josh Kaufman, joined by the Indianapolis Children's Choir.

0: Davey Hamilton, if you're not feeling it now, you better check your pulse,
1: yeah,
0: huh?
1: You better check your pulse, that's for sure. Not all these drivers are in their cars marked, they're strapped in, helmets on. It's time to go to work for these guys right now.
0: So, Davey, my question would be, once you get into the cockpit, the car is fired and you pull away from the main straightaway, you start heading down into turn number one, how much of a sense do you get for the massive audience that is here? Are you paying much attention to that, the first maybe lap around, did you start to get dialed in on the start?
1: Actually, you notice the crowd really right before you got into the race car, because you just see the mass of color and people and synergy in this place. And then once you let that clutch out, though, Mark, it was business as usual. You're playing with your fuel mixtures. You're making sure your brakes are warmed up. You're trying to warm your tires up. You're going through your gearbox. You're doing all the things that you're supposed to do to get ready. You got a couple laps to get everything warmed up and ready before the green flag. So for me personally, it was once I let that clutch out, it was you kind of forgot everything. You didn't see all this anymore. It was business. It's time to be in your office and go to work.
0: See if humanity make it difficult to turn one at speed when you're coming down the straightaway.
1: Here's this crazy thing I tell people, and it's so hard to imagine. All month long, we're going down this front straightaway, and it's empty grand. When I say empty grandstands, you may have 50,000 people on a practice day, which is still a lot of people, but it really looks empty at a facility like this.

0: exactly where to put the emphasis on the command to start engines. One of the most noteworthy over the years, of course, in 1977, I believe it was, when Janet Guthrie was the first woman to start the Indianapolis 500-mile race. And Donald Davidson, he made a bit of an alter to the way that he introduced the command to start engines.
1: Your engines are set. It was in company with the first lady to qualify at Indianapolis, comma, gentlemen, start your engines.
0: Here it is.
2: Ladies and gentlemen, start your engines!
3: Wow, what a fantastic, magical moment.
0: Generations of the Holman George family on hand to give the command to start engines. And now here's three-time winner Elio Castro Neves. He brings us our twisted T, twisted turn course description.
4: The turn one is, it's a very difficult one because all of a sudden when you're approaching that corner, it's somehow it's really strange, it's really difficult, and the car is kind of like, you know, flicks a little bit, and you just got to be really, really smooth. Now, going to turn two, you just start breathing again, and if you don't look the wind, trust me, it can be really tricky. And it's extremely important because you got to go on the back straight with the maximum speed, especially if you're going to pass somebody. Now, turn three, it's one of the corners that you feel a little more comfortable because it seems to have a little more banking, so you can go a little bit higher or lower and on the line. So, but now when you're going to turn four, man, it's you're about to finish the lap, and it's a fun one. It's actually because you are about to finish the lap, you're about to go to the finish line, and you're relieved that all of a sudden everything is over.
0: Today's race course description brought to you by Twisted Tea Hard Iced Tea. The next time you crave a cold, refreshing iced tea, but with a kick, try a Twisted Tea, the hard iced tea that tastes just like fresh brewed iced tea. Elio Castro Neves stalled on the course. His crew is there trying to get that car fired and get him underway. They have done that. A talented stable of pit reporters have been assembled today to bring you all of the action from down there. Let's find out what Rob Howden will be keeping his eye on today, Rob.
5: Well, Mark, it's an absolute thrill to be part of this race for the very first time, and I'm going to share my rookie stripe with five drivers this year: Max Chilton, Spencer Pigot, Matthew Brabham, Stephen Wilson, and Alexander Rossi. The first four are talented Indy Lights graduates, and today they will be looking to draw on what they learned in the Mazda Road to Indy. Dave?
6: It's always great to see a few former 500 champions return year in and year out, from Tom Sneva to Parnelli Jones, of course, the oldest living winner, Emerson Fittipaldi, Danny Sullivan, and the like. When they return, sometimes they have business to attend to or books to sell or whatnot. Not this year. This year, they're all back to pay homage to the race that made them all famous. It's a homecoming, 100 years in the making. To Kevin Lee.
7: Years, it's also been about the on-track action, and from what we've seen throughout this month, this one might be the best yet, only appropriate for the 100th running of the world's greatest race. What an honor and privilege we are in store for today, Mark James.
0: Now let's go to Michael Young for the Exigent Green Flag Temperature. Michael?
8: Temperature, Mark James, 85 degrees. Our track temperature is 106, up 6 degrees from where we started our broadcast earlier this morning. I will be covering three-time Indy 500 champion Elio Castro Neves along with our front row. A big thank you to all of our fighting men and women around the world for allowing us to do what we do here today. The colors are magnificently painted around this beautiful 2.5-mile oval. 300,000-plus race fans have converged on 16th at Georgetown for just one thing. It is about time to begin the 100th running of the Indianapolis 500.
0: Today's Green Flag Temperature is brought to you by Exigen Temporal Scanner Thermometer, the number one thermometer used by doctors and hospitals nationwide. Race to your local retailer to pick one up for your home today. Davey, it's said every year, I'm sure, in the driver's meeting, you can't win the thing on the first lap, but you can certainly lose it.
9: Yeah, that's exactly right. They need to really listen to that. There's some drivers that get so anxious for this race and try to take advantage of this first lap and gain spots, but it doesn't really matter because it's 200 laps. You just have to get to that first corner, and trust me, this is a 200-lap sprint race. They go full bore on this thing. They're not lifting. They're not pacing. They're not saving their cars. They go for it. But once you got to get through this first lap.
0: For purposes of television and the photo ops, Davey, they continue to stress each and every year, we want as many rows of three coming off of turn number four as possible. Sometimes that alignment gets a little disjointed because they get antsy coming off of turn four.
9: I've seen some great ones, but most of the time, man, when you're getting antsy, you want to go, especially that front row. You want to lead the first lap of the Indianapolis 500, and those guys have talked. They've had been in meetings. They know what they're supposed to do, but it doesn't always work. That's, you know, we have driver, we strategize the entire meeting with our engineers and our teams and kind of guess what we're going to do. But as soon as that green flag comes out, it all changes anyway. So who knows?
0: Davey, there's just no more exciting time in sports. And you've been there as a driver. You've been here as a fan, and you're up here as a broadcaster.
9: It's outstanding, Mark. I mean, I'm looking at this facility right now, and I've never seen it like this at any one of those areas that I've been here at, and so exciting for their sport. These guys are so talented. The races we put on are just absolutely amazing, and hopefully this creates, I can't wait for the 101st, and the 101's not even over yet.
0: And that's exactly what the theme of this race is. Fast forward. We've enjoyed our look back. We'll focus on today and set the stage for the next 100 years and then some. Well, we're pleased to have with us in the broadcast booth, Paul Page. Paul will be here to start the 100 running at the Indianapolis 500. Before he does just that, let's go back around one more time to the guys calling the turns, get their thoughts and impressions as we get ready to go racing. First to Jerry Baker.
10: Well, Mark, the first side of the field came by me. They're in much better formation than the butterflies in my stomach are. I can tell you that right now. The guys up at the first couple of rows, 3x3x3, they're in great shape, and now they're kind of sprung out a little bit. So we're going to go a couple of more laps getting warmed up, and everybody down here standing. You could sell these seats all over again because nobody's using them right now. That's in turn one. Nick Yeoman, I assume the same in turn two.
7: Oh, Jerry, those butterflies that you had in your stomach turned into tears up here in turn number two. This moment is all about emotion, and you certainly talk about the colors, the gold and black of our pole sitter, James Hinchcliffe, the navy and white of Joseph Newgarden, the brilliant yellow and red of Ryan Hunter-Reay. Field making their way through turn number two. Jake Query, it's moments like this that I wonder if Carl Fisher, who 100-plus years ago had the idea of building this speedway, if he had any idea that this moment would come and that this thing would be as big as it is. Let's hope for a clean and, most importantly, safe race here at the Indianapolis Motor Speedway.
11: Nick, as I look to my left to that 5/8 of a mile backstretch and see that first silver machine of Will Power pop out, that's the only silver in my eye because there is not an aluminum seat in the Northeast Vista up for grabs. Colors everywhere, field coming by. The only not right now coming in front of us, Chris Denary, is that of Buddy Lazier, who pulled it into the pits the last time by.
12: Well, the pace car is in the short chute on the north end, and they are still strung out, really single file right now with James Hinchcliffe, the pole setter. He is behind that pace car as that white pace car is going to stay on the track. And so should be one more time around, one more to go as we get ready for the start of the 100th Indianapolis 500. Here's Paul Page.
13: So the field on the front straightaway right now, single file, waiting for that great moment that is now just 2.5 miles away. The crowd is enormous. You can hear their cheers. They'll soon form into their rows of three, and we will be off to a 500-mile journey into history, the 100th running of the Indy 500. Mario Andretti brings the Honda two-seater into the pits. The field heads down into turn one right now. Can you imagine how those drivers feel? Can you imagine how this crowd feels right now? As suggested, everyone on their feet, everyone ready to go and watch what will happen in the next 200 laps, the next 800 left-hand turns. The very first 500 won at an average of just over 74 miles an hour. Roger Penske brings the pace car to well over 100 miles an hour, and in just a few seconds, this field will accelerate to over 200 miles an hour, and the 100th running of the 100th running of the Indianapolis 500-mile race will be underway. The pace car is off at turn four. It turns down onto the pit road. The field now under the control of the pole sitter. That's James Hinchcliffe, and what a story he's been. They look beautiful coming off at turn four. Alignment through the first four or five. That is a nice-looking field as they come down. The 100th running of the Indianapolis 500. Green flag is out, and they are streaming for turn one.
10: And James Hinchcliffe wasting no time. He jumps right out in front. Ryan Hunter Ray running side by side with Joseph Newgarden in the short chute into turn two.
7: Front half of the field clean through the short chute. Tony Kanaan already dicing it up. He'll go from the top of the racetrack to the bottom. Jake Query, the field is clean out of turn number two.
11: The 100th installment of the Indianapolis 500 right now is three-fourths the way to starting the way it did in 2012 with James Hinchcliffe in the lead. But Ryan Hunter Ray, the 2014 winner, sweeps around in turn number four.
12: On the north side of the track, it's Ryan Hunter Ray with the lead. Hinchcliffe is second. That's how they'll finish the first lap.
0: About a four-car length advantage for Ryan Hunter Ray at the start-finish line. A move to the high side. That's Townsend Bell in turn number one.
10: Ryan Hunter Ray's 83rd lap led here at the Indianapolis Motor Speedway. Side by side for number three.
7: Boy, there was just about contact there too, Jerry Baker. Townsend Bell slipped around the American of Joseph Newgarden, so moved Bell into the third position.
11: Ryan Hunter Ray now the leader halfway up the backstretch, setting up now for turn number three. It's Hunter Ray Hinchcliffe, then you've got Bell, Newgarden, and Will Power out of three.
12: That yellow and red DHL machine, Ryan Hunter Ray has the lead by about two car lengths on James Hinchcliffe.
0: James Hinchcliffe with a strong run off of turn number four, takes a peek to the high side into turn number one. They're side by side.
10: Hinchcliffe last year in the hospital when this race was run. He has retaken the lead, and Ryan Hunter Ray jumps into the number two spot.
7: And the fans jump to their feet as that gold and black Honda for James Hinchcliffe streaks past the suites in turn number two. New leader Jenkins, the pole sitter.
11: Here we go. James Hinchcliffe once again setting up for the spot where Hunter Ray got him on lap number one, taking a look to the inside of that Robert Graham machine is Joseph Newgarden, but he'll stay in fourth.
12: About a one-car length advantage as Hunter Ray looks to the inside. Hinchcliffe, though, has the lead by about a car length.
0: Bit of a four-car breakaway. Hinchcliffe all of a sudden sees some company to his left. Ryan Hunter Ray.
10: And they will come side by side, and Ryan Hunter Ray will make that move and get that spot in the south end of the race course.
7: That four-car tandem may become five very quickly. Here comes the Chevrolet of Will Power. He'll streak out of turn number two in fifth, Jake.
11: Yellow is the predominant color at the front of this field in a race that so far has been all green. Right now, Joseph Newgarden again takes a look to the outside, trying to work Townsend Bell for third, but can't make the move.
12: But it's still Ryan Hunter Ray, about a three-car length lead now in the north side of the track. Left side tires on the white line. He's about a four-car length advantage over Hinchcliffe.
0: Newgarden continues to flirt with third from that fourth position. Will Power trying to pull up along with the 26 of Carlos Munoz.
10: Newgarden couldn't get the job done. It's looking to be Ryan Hunter Ray. Beautiful start to this 500.
7: Hunter Ray out of turn number two. He leads Hinchcliffe, Townsend Bell, James Hinchcliffe, or excuse me, Joseph Newgarden, Will Power, your top five.
11: Last time out of two, Graham Rahal went a little bit low, kicked up a little bit of that oil dry. Right now, James Hinchcliffe slings his way around Ryan Hunter Ray. Hinchcliffe back in front out of three.
12: So a new leader on the north end of the track, and it's James Hinchcliffe from Toronto, Ontario, Canada. Our pole sitter about five-car length advantage.
0: Nothing new about this. Tony Kanaan is plus seven already into the top ten. Hinch with a three-car advantage into turn one.
10: Coming into the race, Hinch had led only 26 laps here at the Speedway, and now he's starting to stretch it out just a little bit over Ryan Hunter Ray.
7: And this is kind of what we expect all day long. When you're out front, you're not going to be able to stay there for long. Leaders off of turn number two. Here comes Hunter Ray down the backstretch. Jake looking for the lead.
11: Ryan Hunter Ray has about a two-car length advantage to try to make up, and he's going to do exactly that. Ducks to the inside. Ryan Hunter Ray back around that arrow machine for first.
12: It seems like each time in the short chute on the north end, we have a new leader, and it is Ryan Hunter Ray, about a 5-6 car length advantage as Townsend Bell putting pressure on James Hinchcliffe.
0: Bell is fairly comfortable in third, so much so he went second, tries to go side by by side into one.
10: And he's still going to get that job done. Put the left side wheels right down on the left side on the white line in a battle for the first 10 positions.
14: That gives Hunter Ray an opportunity to stretch that lead out. He'll go to about 5 to 6 car lengths. Battle Jake Query maybe for third is Joseph Newgarden all over the rear wing of Townsend Bell.
11: Rich Canary yellow of Hunter Ray in first. Then you've got Hinchcliffe. Then behind him, Townsend Bell, Newgarden, Will Power. That's the front five in the north end.
12: Yeah, they are starting to get closer to those front four cars, but still a good lead for Ryan Hunter Ray out of four.
0: We mentioned Kanaan's plus 7. He's now plus 9. Marco Andretti plus 6 as the leaders head back to turn one.
10: We are watching Townsend Bell. He appears to be sitting behind Ryan Hunter Ray and Hinchcliffe, just viewing what's going on in front of him in turn two.
14: Those front three cars all powered by Honda. Ryan Hunter Ray, James Hinchcliffe, Townsend Bell, the top three.
11: That Townsend Bell machine has a bit of a blue streak on the backside. Makes it pop out to the eye when they come out of turn number two. Hinchcliffe is now trying to close in on Hunter Ray. The 1-2-3, only 5 car lengths between them.
12: Huge crowd in the stands and the infield here in turn four. They're putting on a show. Hinchcliffe trying to put pressure on Hunter Ray.
0: Davey will tuck this into the memory bank as we see Hinch go to the high side. I don't know that the lead is the place to be.
9: It doesn't appear to be. They hold them for a few laps, though, but this draft, the drafts these cars make, is definitely an advantage to be in second. But is it on the last lap or the next last lap? But the exciting thing is there is some action. And when you see Kanaan and how about Wilson, Stefan Wilson, a rookie, he's up 6 spots right now as well.
0: Davey, a very clean start. I think everyone has to be pleased.
9: Love it. Love the start. They're all, hey, you know what? Nobody's checking out. Unfortunately, I think Buddy Lazier is the only car retired from this race, or at least still working on his car right now.
0: This leaderboard update is brought to you by Prime Sport. Prime Sport is the preferred travel partner of the Indianapolis Motor Speedway. 8 laps complete. Your top 10, James Hinchcliffe, Ryan Hunter Ray, Townsend Bell, Joseph Newgarden, Will Power, Mikel Aloshin, Tony Kanaan, Carlos Munoz, Marco Andretti, and Elio Castroneves.
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0: 13 laps into the 100th running of the Indianapolis 500. Hinchcliffe, Ryan Hunter Ray continue to do battle, taking turns at the point. Pit Road already a busy place. Let's start first with Rob Howden.
5: Yeah, Mark, we had an issue from the very start of the race. Buddy Lazier brought the number 4 Quiznos machine into pit lane. Trouble with a sticking throttle. They haven't been able to get that fixed. They're actually going to take him back to the garage area now. So it was a promising weekend for Buddy Lazier. They thought they had the speed to challenge and work their way up, but instead they'll work their way back to the garage area. Kevin?
7: The great battle up front as Hunter Ray and Hinchcliffe trade the lead back and forth. Tony Kanaan is putting on a show starting mid-pack. He has already, as we see Hunter Ray going around Hinchcliffe again for the lead. Kanaan has already worked his way up from 8th to 7th. He told me, the car is fantastic. I can win this race. Dave?
6: Yeah, Juan Pablo Montoya, of course, the reigning Indy 500 champion, does not like his race car so far. Lost 3 spots right from the get-go. He wants to come in and make some big adjustments, but John Buslaug, who, of course, calls the action for Montoya, saying, "Guy, right now you got to use the instruments inside your machine. Keep an eye on that number 2 car for Team Penske."
12: Ryan Hunter Ray down here in the pit box. Ray Gosselin has been speaking with him. He said, we don't want to be any worse than second. Ryan got on the radio and said 10-4. He said, we want to be in the lead as much as we can. He thinks the other cars behind him, maybe he'll have another 2 laps than what they'll have on this first stint. We're at the halfway mark right now. 15 laps in the book thus far for this first running, 100th running, I should say, of the Indianapolis 500.
0: Our Exigen pit reporters, Exigen changing the way the world takes temperatures, and Davey, it's just so sad for Buddy Lazier. They came into this month of May with more optimism than they'd had it with previous efforts, and it's just it's tough to see them go to pit road and not get to turn a lap.
9: Yeah,
0: today.
9: Very sad, and you know, these throttles are so different than just a throttle cable going back to the fuel injection. It's so different now. Wow, what a battle right now with Simon Pagenaud, Tony Kanaan. But yeah, what about? I think Lazier's been this is 20th 500. He's a past champion of this race, and not being able to get the green flag is a bummer.
0: Jake Query, they give us spotter guides, but lucky for you, you don't need one to spot that bad, fast race car of Simon Pagenaud.
11: And it is moving its way, knifing its way through the field. Simon Pagenaud, highlighter green, trying to close in on his teammate Will Power. That's the battle for seventh.
12: Yeah, he's currently in seventh place, and he's right behind his teammate. As he said, the silver Verizon car. He may get him here on the front straightaway.
0: Look what's coming, Jerry Baker, Ryan Hunter-Reay, and James Hinchcliffe again and again.
10: Yeah, that's no shock. They've been doing it every time around. Hinch will take the lead into the south end of the short chute into turn two.
14: Hinchcliffe, Hunter-Reay, Townsend Bell, Joseph Newgarden running fifth is Mikhail Aloshin, but Pac DePagano in sixth. Jake, he may make quick work of him. That neon car streaks down the backstretch.
11: Yeah, Pagano is actually the back end right now of that front six, which have separated themselves with some distance from Will Power. Pagano on the charge, Chris.
12: Pagano in the middle of the North short chute. He's probably about 20 car lengths behind the lead, held right now by the pole sitter, James Hinchcliffe.
0: Jerry Baker, you will see the front four first, but shortly after them, Mikel Aloshin will have Simon Pagano all over his rear way.
10: Indeed, he does, Mark, right in front of us right now. Maybe six or seven car lengths, and he's closing as they head into turn number two.
14: This is a battle for fifth. The Russian, Mikel Aloshin, making his second 500 start. The Frenchman, Simon Pagano, the points leader, looking for that fifth spot, Jake.
11: I'll tell you what, Pagano is going to try to set up Aloshin right now. Aloshin just now entering in turn number three. Pagano is right on his heels, two car lengths back.
12: Those two cars, Aloshin and Pagano, started seventh and eighth. They have improved to fifth and sixth. Pagano about two car lengths behind Aloshin.
0: Good battle for first, good battle for third, good battle for fourth. Back to Jerry Baker.
10: And it hasn't changed, Mark. Up on Hinchcliffe, then you've got your high Ryan Hunter-Reay, then Bell, then Newgarden. No change up front.
14: Yeah, this is about as calm as it's been in the first 19 laps of this race. James Hinchcliffe with about a six or seven car length lead over Hunter-Reay. Further back, though, Jake, that battle for fifth shaping up with Pagano.
11: Yeah, Pagano had fallen back and now is working his way back up. He had fallen to as low as 13th, working his way now, trying to get back in that front five, still looking in on Aloshin.
12: It is the Hondas up front, teammates Ryan Hunter-Reay and Townsend Bell behind James Hinchcliffe.
0: Davey Hamilton, you're going to have to take your shoes and socks off. We've got the lead changes. We're only about 20 laps in.
9: How about this? We're 20 laps in. There's 12 lead changes already, and that's at the start-finish line, so it's pretty crazy on how many, because they've swapped it back in the back several times, so wow, amazing. But right now, the Hondas, those three Hondas, the Schmidt-Peterson and the two Andretti cars, first, second, third, pretty tough right now, Mark.
0: What's that, a six-car breakaway headed at you, Jake?
11: Correct. It's Hinchcliffe up front, then Hunter-Reay, Bell, Newgarden, Aloshin, Pagano, then a pretty serious gap back before Kanaan and Power.
12: Yeah, there's a little bit of a gap now between fourth and fifth, and then back to seventh. Here they come down the front straightaway.
0: James Hinchcliffe, the mirrors are full of that DHL machine toward turn number one, Jerry.
10: He swings to the outside as Ryan Hunter-Reay puts the set up a pass, can't get it done, falls back into line, and the first six cars want to nose the dish.
14: Yeah, that's about the first time we've seen Hunter-Reay take a look to the outside, couldn't get it done, and thus James Hinchcliffe streaks out to about a four or five car length advantage.
11: The famous Speedway Water Tower peaks its way over the southeast vista as they exit turn number two. It's watching right now. The Canadian James Hinchcliffe leading Ryan Hunter-Reay. Everybody safely single file through the north end.
12: The sixth and final car of the pack is the Menards machine of Simon Pagano, but a car to watch is Tony Kanaan.
0: Speaking of that, plus 11 on the day, Davey, is Tony Kanaan. He made a hard charge at the start. You think he's kind of doing some tire management here and settling in now that he's worked his way up toward the lead pack?
9: Well, I think more than likely he came up hard. His car's good early, but maybe as the run goes on, the tires were down, the balance isn't quite there because he actually got by Pagano at one point. Pagano got him back. You know Tony, he's a fighter. He's going to want to. He's kind of by himself in that seventh position right now. So he'll wait for a pit stop, make some changes, but he's going to be a contender for sure.
0: This leaderboard update is brought to you by Prime Sport. Prime Sport is the preferred travel partner of the Indianapolis Motor Speedway. 22 of 200 laps complete. James Hinchcliffe, Ryan Hunter-Reay, Townsend Bell, Joseph Newgarden, Mikel Aloshin, Simon Pagano, Tony Kanaan. Will Power is eighth. Carlos Munoz is ninth. And Marco Andretti completes the top 10.
15: From the Firestone Broadcast Booth at the Indianapolis Motor Speedway, this is the Verizon IndyCar Series.
0: 26 of 200 laps complete. Ryan Hunter-Reay continues to set the pace. Joseph Newgarden has moved into second place. Before we revisit what's going on out on the track, let's visit pit road and join Kevin Lee.
7: Well, Scott Dixon is one of those we thought would make his way to the front pretty quickly, but he's only picked up one position from 13th to 12th, and now the handling is going away, dealing with a vibration. Mike Hull said, tell us if it gets worse, but Scott Dixon is one of those hoping to pit as soon as possible.
0: Davey, we've about reached that point where that pit window was starting to eke open just a little bit. A lot of pressure with this first round of stops.
9: Really, one more lap, the pit window opens, and you're going to see, guys, if your car is not fun right now, try to make that pit window. That's what you tell. Here they come right now, man, for Ryan Hunter-Reay, the first one in.
0: Yep, Ryan Hunter-Reay really has to climb on the binders, and we see a lot of brake smoke come up from that DHL machine. That is a long haul down that straightaway. James Hinchcliffe, they reach the midway point of pit road, 60 miles an hour. The leader, Ryan Hunter-Reay, makes his way toward Michael Young.
8: Yeah, for the 2014 champion. They were going to make a front wing change. They decided not to. James Hinchcliffe in as well. They'll make a tire pressure adjustment for James Hinchcliffe's machine. They're packing it full of fuel. 7.8 seconds. Ryan Hunter-Reay down and away. Still working on the James Hinchcliffe car. Problem on the front. We can't see what exactly is going on, but a costly stop. The very first stint for James Hinchcliffe.
0: Davey, that's just what you don't want to have.
9: Don't want that right now, especially early in the race. Well, goods and bads of that, Mark. He does have time to make it up, but boy, you see where he's going to come out right now and falling back behind a lot of the guys that he was in front of. Here's Kanaan down pit road right now as well.
0: Mikel Aloshin wiggled a bit trying to climb on the binders. He makes his way to pit road. Let's go back to Kevin Lee.
7: We know he's fast. We know he is bold, and he is fearless. Mikel Aloshin started seventh. He's been flirting with the top five all day. Clean stop, all maybe a tick slower for Mikel Aloshin, and he's back out. Dave?
6: Well, Team America with a couple of stops, and Ed Carpenter and J.R. Hildebrand. Ed Carpenter likes his car a lot, and he is a man on the move. So far improved his position five spots here in the Indy 500.
0: A couple of more cars make their way down pit road. Among them, the number 22 machine of Simon Pagenaud. We also see Townsend Bell making the hole. Will Power coming to the attention of his crew. Kevin Lee is there.
7: Will Power is going to be in just a moment, and Marco Andretti coming in. Let's go up front, though, to Michael Young.
8: Joseph Newgarden surrenders the lead. The crew going to work. Joseph was going to make a tire pressure change when he talked to his race director. They said, no, let's leave it the way it is. On a long stop, though, 10 seconds for Joseph Newgarden's first stop of the day.
0: Davey, so far seems to be the one bobble for Hintz, but other than that, we've had good, clean pit stops. I'll tell you what, Davey, hold on to that. Let's go back to Kevin Lee.
7: Waiting for Will Power to make his way down pit road. Graham Rahal has taken his service. He rolls through. Rob, what did Rahal do?
16: Graham Rahal into pit lane here right now, guys. Not happy with the way the car is now. He thought they had a really good race car, but they needed a bit of front wing. They put a half a turn in the front wing, filled the thing full of fuel, and gave him new rubber. 9.4 seconds. A great stop for the guys. Fantastic job for Rahal, but hopefully the changes they've made will make that car a little better. Kevin?
7: Will Power's been running in the 6th, 7th, and 8th runs. He cycled up to 4th. That's a great stop for the 12 Team Penske team. Scott Dixon also makes his stop. He wanted some changes. He's out in just over 9 seconds.
0: And for those of you who are just joining us, you may not be aware of it, but Davey Hamilton's philosophy is as soon as that window opens up, you grab it, huh, Davey?
9: Absolutely. You got to do it because if a yellow is to come out, boy, it's going to leave you a sitting duck. And these guys are pretty close. They're all within the 3-lap time period. But Sage Karen found himself in lead. Montoya struggling, but he finds himself in second, but he's coming down pit road right now.
0: Juan Montoya makes his way down pit road. He's into the view of day first.
6: Yeah, let's see what happens with this bright silver number two for Juan Pablo Montoya. Upset with the car from the get-go. Big. In fact, let's call it a turn and a half front wing change for Juan Pablo Montoya. He's down and away.
16: Guys, Rob Howden down here with Sage Karam. He just called his team and said, guys, this race car is unbelievable. A little bit of a push to oversteer that he can handle right now. He started, remember, back in the 23rd position. Sage Karam already up into 16th spot. When I spoke to him before the race, he told me he wanted to be at 15th for the first pit stop. He has almost got there, I believe, 14th right now. So a fantastic run thus far for Sage Karam.
0: Great stuff from our Exergen pit reporters. Exergen, changing the way the world takes temperature.
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0: Mark Jenks back at the Indianapolis Motor Speedway. 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Full field rundown, 36 of 200 laps complete. Ryan Hunter-Reay is first. Second is Townsend Bell. Newgarden is third. Fourth is Pagenaud. Fifth is Carlos Munoz. Sixth is James Hinchcliffe. Seventh is Tony Kanaan. Eighth is Mikel Emotion. Ninth is Will Power. And Daniel Castroneves is 10th. 11th, Alexander Rossi. 12th is Scott Dixon. 13th is Sage Karam. 14th, Ed Carpenter. 15th, Marco Andretti. 16th, J.R. Hildebrand. 17th, Sebastian Bourdais. And 18th, Takuma Sato. Oriol Servia is 19th. 20th is Charlie Kimball. 21st is Juan Montoya. Connor Daly is 22nd. Graham Rahal is 23rd. Gabby Chavez, 24th. Alex Tagliani is 25th. 26th, Justin Wilson, 27th. Jack Hawksworth. Max Chilton is 28th. Matthew Brabham is 29th. 30th is Spencer Pigot. Ryan Clausen is 31st. Pippa Mann is 32nd. And Buddy Lazier is 33rd. Having gone to pit road on the parade laps, he has yet to complete a lap today. Lap leaders include Hunter Ray, Hinchcliffe, Karam, Newgarden, and Munoz. Those movers and shakers, Tony Kanaan plus 11, Sage Karam plus 10, Alex Tagliani plus 8, Carpenter plus 8, Carpenter is plus 5, and Pagano is plus 4. Our sincerest apologies to Stefan Wilson using the name Justin, but that just goes to show you how near and dear Justin Wilson remains in our hearts.
9: Well, we're sure so used to
0: Stefan
9: hearing it, right?
0: Is
9: right?
0: Not offended by that at all.
9: Not at
0: especially
9: all.
0: With the number and the helmet.
9: Yeah, we've said Justin so many times. I did it at introductions. I know you just did it, but it's going to happen again.
0: Yep.
9: But Stefan, it's an honor to have him out there right now.
0: Mark Royce, Executive Vice President of Global Product Development of Supply Chain for General Motors. And Mark, first of all, welcome to a great corner office we have here at the Panasonic Pagoda.
17: Yeah, not bad at all. I'll tell you, the facility looks so good this year. I've been coming here since the early 70s as a little boy, and I can tell you this reminds me of the packed houses and, you know, the beautiful times of some of the better times in open wheel racing before some of the crisis economically hit. So this really is just an amazing facility and an amazing day for the United States in open wheel racing.
0: How about what they've done at this facility just in the past year or so?
17: I know, just in the past year. I tell you, I took my son for the first time into Turn 1 and sat, you know, the very highest part of this facility probably 10 years ago. And to see the new seating up there, the new suites, and this is world-class. It really is. Everything about it is world-class. We went to the concert last night and saw a little bit of that. And I tell you, everybody's just having a great time here. So it is really a world-class racing facility.
0: Mark Royce of General Motors is our guest here in the Panasonic Pagoda high atop the start-finish line. So let's talk a little bit about General Motors, Chevrolet. It's long and storied connection here. How proud is your company to have the connection that you have here with the Indianapolis Motor Speedway?
17: Well, we are incredibly proud. All the way back from, you know, 1909 to 1911 and a little Chevrolet and some of those beginning of the roots of General Motors here, we've been here, and we've won a lot of races here as well. But I got to tell you, you know, as the company went through a tough time and you know, the world went through a tough economic crisis, we were not in the IndyCar racing and open wheel circuit here for quite a few years. So to be able to bring it back and bring a race back to Detroit too, at the same time as bringing the engine back into the series with Ilmor Chevrolet, it's really been just a great 4 or 5 years here, so we couldn't be prouder.
0: Jim Campbell said the toughest task that you guys had, of course, one of your co-workers, Jim Campbell, said the toughest task they had was whittling down the number of engineers that wanted to be involved in the design of that pace car. A lot of guys lined up and gals to be a part of that.
17: Yeah.
0: Huh?
17: Well, I mean, you know, I run product development here globally for GM, and if you look at our workforce is now almost 40% with 5 years or less. So these are young people that, and anybody that says that young people don't find, automotive and racing and high performance and all the stuff that go with the automobile industry these days don't find interest in that, are sadly wrong. These kids, I tell you, they want to be part of it. It's part of the race mentality we're bringing into General Motors and engineering, so it could be better.
0: Lastly, we get the North American connection and the benefits of it, but what does this do for GM globally, this association?
17: Well, you know, globally, you know, Chevrolet is one of the biggest brands in South America and the Brazil markets there. It's number one in quite a few of the markets internationally, and to bring Chevrolet and this technology, and you know, we've learned so much for our base motors in the cars that we put in, you know, the new Malibu, the new Cruze, those are global entries. So they go into Asia Pacific, they go everywhere. And the technology transfer that we have going with a lot of the fuel injection and a lot of the high tech on an internal combustion engine that is yet to be explored is just fantastic. So we couldn't be happier.
0: Mark Royce, Executive Vice President of Global Product Development and Supply Chain, General Motors. We'll let you go back to being a fan now. Thanks for your time.
17: Thanks, Mark. Boy, I couldn't just thanks for the opportunity today. Beautiful day for America.
0: Glad to do it. We pause 10 seconds for station identification. 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
0: Welcome back to the Indianapolis Motor Speedway. Caution on lap 47 now. Debris on the race course. And, Davey, while we were visiting with the good folks from Chevrolet, Townsend Bell continues a magnificent month. He now leads the Indianapolis 500.
9: Yeah, we were just talking about that, how he has a knack just to come here and be so good, but to always pick a good team. Every time he comes here, he gets the team that's strong, and that's not easy to do because it changes from year to year, but what a great job he's done. Got the lead from his teammate, Ryan Hunter Ray. Now a string of a mark come down pit lane.
0: On lap 47, quite a parade making its way down pit road, the leaders. Townsend Bell, we see Ryan Hunter Ray, we see Joseph Newgarden, Simon Pagenaud has worked his way up to fourth. Carlos Munoz, James Hinchcliffe, Tony Kanaan, Mikel Aloshin, and more. The leaders head to Michael Young.
8: Until today, Townsend Bell has only led one lap at the Indianapolis Motor Speedway. Car very good. Only a small wing change in that very first stop for him. For Ryan Hunter Ray, who's been running second, has been in the lead most of the afternoon. No changes. Good battle on pit lane. Ryan Hunter Ray right in front of Simon Pagenaud. That is Townsend Bell.
18: And Tony Kanaan, when he released, nearly made contact with Will Power. He picked up a spot. He does get around Mikel Aloshin. Kanaan came in eighth, Aloshin seven. Clean pit stops for both.
6: Two drivers going in different directions right now. Juan Pablo Montoya has lost some four spots back to 21st. No change on that pit stop. However, a big change for Ed Carpenter, who he is on the move right now. So is J.R. Hildebrand. Max Shilton in a world of hurt, guys. He's having all kinds of handling issues. Has already lost six spots in the process. Talked to Dario Franchitti, who's his coach and has been all season long. He says right now Max is having a hard time timing the passes and traffic here at Indianapolis. Rob?
5: Fantastic pit stop for Sage Karam. He is absolutely thrilled with the race car right now. They were able to get him back onto the racetrack in just 7.4 seconds with fuel and tires. Karam running really solidly, running in the 14th position, but that stop should jump start him a little bit more here in the second pit stop. Michael?
8: Yeah, again, no changes down here, but the high fives are all about here in the James Hinchcliffe pit as they made up for that first bad stop that they had. Actually, a little over 15 seconds for the first stop for them, and for James Hinchcliffe to get him back into that top five is the goal. He's running five right now. Fifth place, that is, James Hinchcliffe. So your running order, Ryan Hunter Ray, Simon Pagenaud, Townsend Bell, Joseph Newgarden, and James Hinchcliffe at lap 49.
0: Lap 49, the track inspection continues. Again, we are caution for debris here at the Indianapolis Motor Speedway.
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14: Pagenaud runs the win streak to three and now sets his sights on the BorgWarner Trophy. I'm Mike King. This is the Firestone Performance Report. Simon Pagenaud is the hottest driver in IndyCar. He'll look to run his win streak to four today after back-to-back-to-back victories. Despite chilly May temperatures, the Frenchman found the grip he needed in his Firestone Firehawks to run away with the Grand Prix of Indianapolis.
19: Firestone tires, they're so consistent in general, whether it's the blacks or the red tires. The red today were really good because it's so cool. It was bringing me more grip on the car and it was easier to drive, but everything was so consistent. I was just enjoying my driving lap after laps, and wow, it's incredible.
14: I'm Mike King. This is the Firestone Performance Report. Whatever you drive, drive a Firestone.
0: 51 of 200 laps complete. Ryan Hunter Ray, your leader. Pagenaud, Bell, Newgarden, Hinchcliffe, the top five. Let's go downstairs to Kevin Lee.
7: We mentioned it when they were released. There was contact between Will Power and Tony Kanaan, and it's under review. And I think the question is whether Power should be penalized if he squeezed Tony Kanaan. They did come together. They're concerned about the front wing with Will Power. They're not pitting at this point. They're more concerned in the Tony Kanaan pits because he scraped the wall, and he thinks the steering might be a little bit off. So keep an eye on those cars running right now, eighth and ninth, with Kanaan right in front of Power.
0: Davey, I'm not saying this is an excuse, but is this, in fact, one of the tightest pit rows we'll see on the circuit all year?
9: Yeah, that's one. It is very, very tight. And, you know, Will came out, and he went into the the slow, what we call the slow lane, or get up to speed lane, and he did go over the line just a little bit, but not enough. He brought it back, but Tony did. He did rub that pit wall. So I'm looking at the steering arm of Tony's car right now. It looks pretty good. Doesn't seem to have a problem there, but wow, these pits are super, super tight. And you got to remember, a lot of places we go to don't have a pit wall, or the pit lane's wider, so this is the trickiest place on the circuit.
0: Is there anything more precarious in this sport than trying to exit pit road when you're making stops under caution, mind you? And I say that because of the amount of traffic that's involved.
9: Yeah, cautions, you know, there's so many people. You always like to pit. You know, if everybody pits under green, you usually like to pit under green to where you could come in at full speed and you know where to hit your marks, and you don't have a lot of traffic in there. But when it's yellow, man, everybody comes in at one time. It gets super jam-packed in there. It's hard to see your pit. So, yeah, that was – and let me tell you, a pit stop is as hard as the race. When you're out on the track and you're going 225-plus miles an hour and you're racing with all your buddies out there, it's pretty fun and you kind of get in a rhythm. But pit stops are some of the hardest things. You're not used to having to slow the car down at the perfect spot just to make sure you don't lose no time on your in lap, to get in your pit without sliding through it, to get out without, you know, speeding in pit lane, and then get back up to that 225 mile an hour. So it's a challenge.
0: Let's go back to pit lane. Kevin Lay, you have more on this developing situation involving Will Power.
7: Well, I'm hearing on the 12 channel that Will Power is going to have to serve a drive-through once we go green. Can't serve it under yellow. And I'm also hearing on the 77 channel for Oriol Servia that he's also going to the back. So I'll look into that to see if there's a penalty for Servia as well.
8: Quickly with race strategist Ray Goslin, you're calling the race for Ryan today. Ryan Hunter-Reay, he's got an extremely quick machine. The clouds just came over. Will this affect the car in any way, do you feel?
20: No, I don't think so. The track temp's still pretty high, even with the cloud cover, so I think it'll be the same as it was the previous. It should be no problem.
8: We'll let you call this green flag. Good luck. Good luck.
20: Awfully loud here.
8: There you go. Good luck. That's Ray Goslin. Let's go down to Rob Howden.
21: Hey, guys, all the way down to the north end of the pit lane, Sage Karam here. After qualifying the 23rd, his team, a one-off program here for 2016. They are doing a fantastic job. Not only is Sage Karam getting the job done on the racetrack, but the team is doing it in the pit lane as well. They were able to get two spots on the first stop, and they were able to get another spot on stop number two. A 7.4-second pit stop on stop two advances Karam up to 11th position. Great start to this race here for Sage Karam.
7: Smart move by Tim Cindric. He just brought Will Power in. He knows they're going to the back for the penalty, so they came in and topped off, made a front wing adjustment. Before that, Cindric told Power, my bad, I was trying to get you away from Elio. That's why they were penalized for the unsafe release.
6: And how about another Penske and Juan Pablo Montoya, what he doesn't have in handling right now. They made up for strategy during that last set of pit stops. John Buslaw called him in. Short fuel fill for Montoya. Made up three spots that last time. Mark James.
0: Ryan Hunter-Reay takes charge of the field into turn number one, Jerry Baker. They come three wide. They finally squeeze. As a matter of fact, Townsend Bell will move to the outside. They're all bunched up in turn two.
14: And they're still side by side for second. Now Joseph Newgarden slips by, so he'll grab that second position. Elio Castroneves' car gets sideways. He moves Jake down on the inside of the backstretch.
11: They go four wide coming out of turn number two. Castroneves in the middle of that gaggle. Front three into turn number three. Now Wisely settling down. Alex Rossi trying to close in on Castroneves.
14: Yeah, they cannot do that in the short chute, though. They're too wide in the short chute. The lead belongs to Hunter-Reay.
0: Car number four gets a drive-through. Had wheels where they were not supposed to be. So a trip to pit road for the four car, Jerry Baker.
10: And already a move. That is Townsend Bell. He takes the number two spot right behind Ryan Hunter-Reay.
14: So it's Hunter-Reay, Townsend Bell, Joseph Newgarden, James Hinchcliffe. Front four have checked out. And you've got Carlos Munoz and TK running there in sixth, Jake.
11: So that front four now already setting up for three. That was quite the scene the last time by. You heard Nick mention the front four. Hinchcliffe slung his way around now to third. Then it's Munoz and then TK.
14: As his eyes set on his teammate, Ryan Hunter-Reay. He's in second, about three car lengths behind.
0: The four car of Buddy Lazier makes his way down pit road. Munoz makes his way down the main straightaway along with the leaders.
10: And Townsend Bell will take the lead now. Ryan Hunter-Reay will drop into second. They're in the south end of the race
14: board. Nice move on the front stretch there by Townsend Bell. Bell will clear Hunter-Reay by about three or four car lengths as they race out of turn two.
11: DHL might deliver. So too does presumably the California Pizza kitchen. They're running right now, first and second. Townsend Bell, the Californian, in first. That DHL machine of Hunter Ray in second.
12: But Hunter Ray's not ready to give up yet. He is closing in as they exit turn number four. About a two-car length advantage for Townsend Bell.
0: It's Bell, Hunter Ray, Hinchcliffe, Newgarden, the aforementioned Carlos Munoz are top five. A battle for the lead into one.
10: And here they come side by side. And just like that, Ryan Hunter Ray sticks to the inside and takes the lead into the top end.
14: These leaders just can't get away from each other. It's a seven-car breakaway. Hunter Ray leading that train, Elio Castroneves. He's the caboose out of turn two.
11: The cars magnetize themselves towards the bottom of the racetrack out of turn number two. Right now, James Hinchcliffe takes a look at that line, keeps it right there, slings him around Townsend Bell. Hinchcliffe back to second.
12: And now James Hinchcliffe has his sights set on the lead. He's in second behind Ryan Hunter Ray as they exit turn four.
0: A pretty nice breakaway now makes their way down that long main straightaway. Battle for third shaping up. Joseph Newgarden comes to turn number one.
10: We may set a new record for lead changes. They are going side by side. Townsend Bell on the outside gets squeezed, managed to hang on to the number three spot.
14: I'll tell you what, Townsend Bell did Joseph Newgarden no favors there into turn number one. Nearly pinched him into the grass. Townsend Bell safely in third. Newgarden, Jake, has his hands full in fourth.
11: All that activity behind Hunter Ray, and now Hinchcliffe is going to sling around and take the lead. That number five gold dotted arrow machine to the front.
12: What a story it's been for the pole setter. What happened a year ago? James Hinchcliffe back in the lead out of turn four.
0: He's already led 13 laps on this day. Gets a little separation from Ryan Hunter Ray. Townsend Bell all by his lonesome in third as they head back to turn one.
10: Lap number 59, and Hinch is starting to spread it out just a little bit. Ryan Hunter Ray right in his rearview mirror zone.
14: Pace of this race has been absolutely incredible. That seven-car breakaway, well, now it's about 14 as Townsend Bell tries to front down Ryan Hunter Ray and at the front of the field heading to turn number three.
11: It's this kind of activity that has a third of a million people believing that there's going to be 100 more installments of this great race. James Hinchcliffe into turn number four.
12: We're under complete cloud cover here in turn four. It has cooled off as Hinchcliffe has a two-car length lead.
0: 22 lead changes. We're coming close to our 23rd, Jerry Baker. Here comes Ryan Hunter Ray.
10: And they were coming at it side by side, and Ryan Hunter Ray just barely gets by the left front wing of James Hinchcliffe, already in turn two.
14: Hunter Ray and Hinchcliffe slugging it out. Jake, this is what we saw for about the first 20 laps. Good to see it's resumed as those leaders make their way out of two.
11: It's what we anticipate seeing for the rest of the race, one would presume. Right up front now, it's Ryan Hunter Ray. Then behind him, it's Hinchcliffe, Townsend Bell, Joseph Newgarden, Munoz, Tony Kanaan, and then the three-time winner, Elio Castroneves.
12: Yeah, not sure you want to be in the lead right now. That's where Ryan Hunter Ray is. He's in first, Hinchcliffe second, Townsend Bell third.
0: Let's go to pit road and Kevin Lee.
18: Ed Carpenter just radioed in just a moment ago. I think I've got an engine problem. I'm losing RPMs, and he is dropping from 16th now somewhere in the mid-20s. A problem for the 20 team.
0: Davey, Ryan Hunter Ray, Hinchcliffe, Bell, Newgarden, those guys, this, what a slugfest.
9: What a slugfest. I see those three Hondas have been playing nice together. Every time they do a lead change, they get plenty of room. But when Joseph Newgarden went to go underneath Bell, wow, the door did close and rapidly, almost going down to the grass right there. So them Hondas up front are kind of playing nice with each other, but that Chevrolet, they don't want him up there, doesn't look like.
0: 61 of 200 laps complete. Your top five, Ryan Hunter Ray, James Hinchcliffe is second, Townsend Bell is third, Joseph Newgarden is fourth, Carlos Munoz is fifth.
15: From the Firestone broadcast booth at the Indianapolis Motor Speedway, this is the Verizon IndyCar Series.
0: Lap 64, caution on the course, and Davey Hamilton, it's for the defending race winner, Juan Montoya.
9: Yeah, Juan Montoya coming through turn two right there. Just the car just stepped out. I mean, he had nobody really close to him in front of him. And fortunately, everybody behind him avoided all the debris. Didn't hit the wall very hard, got the nose in, just slid down that back straightaway. Just, wow. His fourth race wasn't as good as his first three, that's for sure.
0: Davey, did we just watch the living, breathing definition of evasive maneuvers by the drivers running behind Juan Montoya?
9: There was at least 10, 12 guys behind him, and when that debris is flying, you see smoke, you know, it's very difficult to get through there, but everybody made it. Hopefully they didn't run it over anything, but here's the in-car for right now. We'll be able to watch his hands turn to the right very quickly when he gets there. It's nice. Yeah, it just stepped out. It looked like he had some understeer, actually. In the car, like it wouldn't turn, but then next thing you know, the back end comes around.
0: Where do you feel that first as a driver?
9: Well, usually in your neck when you hit that wall. It's never good. But,
0: I'm talking about the sensation when the handling goes away.
9: You see him let his hands off the wheel, which is very smart to do. It happens so fast, Mark. Sometimes you could catch him. We've seen Townsend Bell earlier in the week going to turn one. The thing stepped out, but it caught very fast. It's not so much about hand speed, because Montoya has some of the quickest hand speed there is. It's just sometimes it happens so fast you just don't have time to react.
0: Again, this day is done for the defending race winner, Juan Montoya. Let's go to pit road and Dave first.
6: Yeah, a lot of head scratching going on down here in the 20 pit for Ed Carpenter, who's, you can tell if you listen to that engine around this 2.5 mile oval, you can tell it is off song big time. So some engine issues, ECU issues, they're trying to cycle through everything, trying to decide what's going on. But in the meantime, he has dropped like a sandbag through the field here. They were riding as high as 11th, and they're down some 10 spots, 15 spots from there. So we expect to see Ed Carpenter in here as soon as the pits open up.
0: Donald Davidson, does this put a dent in any hopes that we might have had for turning the fastest Indianapolis 500 race ever?
1: Well, we went all those laps without a caution. Before the first round of pit stops, the average speed was up to over 218 miles an hour. And during the pit stops, then it dropped slightly. They climbed it back up to 214. And then when we had the first caution for debris, the average actually dropped down to about 187 and was back over 200 again. The all-time record for the distance is 187.433 miles an hour, and that was by Tony Kanaan in 2013.
0: Leaders on pit road to Michael Young.
12: Ryan Hunter-Reay first to hit the pit box, then James Hinchcliffe, who is running P2. Watching Hinchcliffe, no changes. This round of stops for them. Good stop. 5.8 seconds for James Hinchcliffe. Then it's Ryan Hunter-Reay, Elio Castroneves, Townsend Bell, Joseph Newgarden to Kevin Lee.
18: Tony Kanaan was running sixth. No problems with the car. There was concern early. Said we're where we want to be. Let's stay here. 8.5 second stop. No changes for Kanaan. Dave.
6: Pit stops for J.R. Hildebrand, Sebastian Bourdais, Max Chilton, Brian Clausen, Connor Daly, who's also on the move. We still continue to wait to see Ed Carpenter back on pit road as they try to make an engine. They're going to do something to this engine. We'll find out whether or not he is actually able to get back out on the road on this race course or not. Rob?
21: Another fantastic pit stop for the team, the Gas Monkey team, for Sage Karam. He came in here in 11th position. They made sure that they were going to fill that thing full of fuel. 9.7-second pit stop for Karam. He gets back on the racetrack, though. We'll see how he cycles out. Back up to the front of the pit lane with Michael Young.
12: Well, the big winner in that cycle of stops, three-time winner Elio Castroneves, came in 8th, went out 3rd. So the number 3 car with probably the best stop in this round of pit stops. Kevin Lee?
18: Mikhail Lotion also was one of those that came in. He was running in the 7th position. He gets out in the 9th position, but there's a little bit of chatter here. I'm going to watch for, keep an eye on the replay. There's maybe some concern that he might have made some contact coming out of the pit lane.
6: Slow stop for Connor Daly. Daly had moved up some 5 or 6 spots, but the Dale Coyne guys couldn't get him in and out in time. Lost several spots in that last pit exchange. Finally, though, we see Ed Carpenter now on pit road. They took a good hard look at the engine area. Also plug in. The Chevy guys are pouring over this machine, trying to figure out what's going on. Rob Howden.
21: Guys, little story here developing further down the pit lane. The driver started in the very final row, Alex Tagliani, in the Alfa Heat, treating number 35. He has a great race car. He's loving the way it is right now. He's worked his way from the dead last position up into 19th position. Tagliani very happy with the car right now. Kevin Lee?
18: We did confirm that Mikhail Lotion did have contact on exit. It was Simon Pagino, but they do think the car is okay, and Lotion is one of those that has a chance to win this race. He has been quick today.
0: 67 of 200 laps complete. Here's your full field rundown. Your leader is Will Power, then James Hinchcliffe is running P2. Ryan Hunter-Reay is 3rd. Elio Castroneves is 4th. Townsend Bell is 5th. Joseph Newgarden is 6th. 7th is Carlos Munoz. 8th is Tony Kanaan. 9th is Mikel Elosian. 10th is Simon Pagino. Scott Dixon is 11th. Sage Karam is 12th. Marco Andretti is 13th. J.R. Hildebrand, 14th. Graham Rahal up to 15th. Charlie Kimball is 16th. Takuma Sato is 17th. 18th is Bourdais, 19th Daly, 20th Rossi, 21st Servia, Chavez is 22nd, Tagliani is 23rd, Hawksworth is 24th, Chilton is 25th, Piggott 26th, Brabham is 27th, Wilson is 28th, Mann is 29th, Clausen 30th, Carpenter 31st, Juan Montoya out of the race, he'll do no better than 32nd. Buddy Lazier currently listed as 33rd. There have been 7 leaders, 24 lead changes, 2 cautions for 12 laps. Again, with 68 laps complete, Will Power is the leader. 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
0: I'm Mark James, still under caution, 70 of the 200 laps complete. Power, Hinchcliffe, Hunter Ray, Castro Neves, Townsend Bell, your top 5. Donald Davis in this caution brought out by Juan Montoya, the defending race winner, could finish 33rd, depending on what Buddy Lazier does. Currently listed as 32nd, going from such lofty accomplishments 1 year to not doing so well, falling to the rear of the field next year is not without precedent here.
1: Well, actually, there's a lot of drivers that have finished first and last in their career. I think it's like 13 or 14. But what we're faced with right now, off the top of our head, Jimmy Bryan went from first to last from 58 to 59. And then Johnny Rutherford, the 76 winner, was 33rd in 77. He also won it in 1980 and was 32nd in 81. And we'll have to think if there's any others that have gone from first to last in 1 year.
0: Well, the pace car pulled off rather abruptly, it appeared, and the field climbed up through the gearbox. And Davey, Simon Pagenaud, the 22, goes to the back of the field for unsafe release. They're watching pit road, as we're hearing now, maybe a drop or two of rain on the backstretch.
9: Wow, interesting. And that was Simon. I didn't know what happened there to find him in contention running in the top five majority of the late runs here. And then, I thought it was going to be green, but unfortunately, it doesn't look like if it's going to be rain, there's very little, and it's got very few drops. It won't keep us long.
0: To turn three and Jay Query.
11: Take the Indianapolis Motor Speedway in your mind, and if you were to dot it with cumulus clouds above it, there is one large one that literally right now is strictly strapping over the middle of this facility. From the backstretch to the straightaway in the smack dab middle of the track, it's the only that has any gray in it. People here in the Northeast Vista were questioning where that rain might have come from. If it was on the backstretch, it certainly didn't make its way here into turn number three. Not to say, of course, Mark, that there might not have been a spot where there was some precipitation, but it just seems to be that one large cloud that as soon as it clears this area, hopefully means that we will be clear for the rest of the afternoon.
0: Let's hear from Dave Wilson. Dave?
2: Well, guys, I'll tell you what, the Indianapolis 500, the 100th running, is trending very highly on social media. The hashtag IndyCar, hashtag Indy500, number one trending on all social media right now. A lot of folks are putting videos on from the various points where they're sitting on there, which are a lot of fun to see those different videos. And Robbie Gordon has sent some congratulations to Ryan Hunter-Reay. He says he's very proud to have competed in 13 500s and hopes his step bro does very, very good. Lots of praise for Darius Rucker's national anthem. We're hearing that. And down in Charlotte, the Charlotte Speedway is showing the Indy 500 on their big screens down there. And lots of pictures of that from the fans down there.
0: The Fuzzies crew pouring over the number 20 of Ed Carpenter. And Dave First is there.
3: Yeah, Tim Broyles has called the shots for Ed Carpenter here at the 500 the last 4 years. Any idea yet what's going on inside that 20 machine?
20: Not yet. I mean, we're looking at everything. It's hard to see what's going on right now, but it seems like something electronic, one of the looms or something. I don't know. We're still trying to diagnose it.
3: How disappointing. You guys were on the move there early on.
20: It's a heartbreaker. You know, this place is so special. 100th year, Fuzzy's Vodka. You know, they've done so much for us. And, you know, we know what this place means to Ed and his family. And it's a hard one to take right now.
3: Tough way to go. You know, everybody gets new engines for the Indy 500, Hondas or Chevys, all designed to go 2,500 miles. Looks like this one may not even have made it 250, Mark.
0: Let's hear from Rob Howden, an update on Juan Montoya.
21: Yeah, Mark, down here at the Infield Care Center, and just an issue as well, we said, with Montoya on the racetrack here. He was checked, cleared, and released, though. Juan already back to the pit lane.
0: Hey, let's hear from Jake Query. Throughout the course of the season, he takes us on the road. Of course, he didn't have to go far this weekend. He takes us on the road, presented by Super 8.
22: 372 square miles of central Indiana make up Indianapolis. It was founded in 1821 as the governmental epicenter of the Indiana newfound state. Indianapolis grew to become the crossroads of America, the intersection of Interstate 65 and Interstate 70, in the Midwest. Emerging from its reputation as Naptown in the mid-70s, Indianapolis grew by utilizing sports to elevate its image nationally. And in the early 80s, it hosted the National Sports Festival, moving on to the Pan American Games, and eventually culminating with Super Bowl 41 in 2012. Today, over a third of a million people have converged on 16th and Georgetown for the 100th running of the greatest spectacle in racing. Indianapolis' ever-growing skyline overlooks just 4 miles to the east, but one thing continues to be the epicenter of the Hoosier State, the Great Motor Speedway in Indianapolis. 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
0: Welcome back to the Indianapolis Motor Speedway. Just about ready to go back to Green Flag Racing. 74 of 200 laps complete. Will Power P1, but Davey, that's a false sense of security. He last pitted on lap 53.
9: Yeah, he did pit with everybody else. He's about 13 laps out of pit strategy. But, you know, with that, when he touched Kanaan, put him in the back of the field. So this Penske group, they got a strategy. They might as well use it because this is a way to make up time. But what he needs is another yellow to come up here fairly quickly.
0: Will Power, James Hinchcliffe, Ryan Hunter-Reay, Elio Castroneves, and Townsend Bell are your top five. Sixth is Newgarden, seventh is Munoz, eighth is Kanaan, ninth is Alosian, Scott Dixon runs 10th. 11th is Sage Karam, 12th Marco Andretti, Hildebrand 13th, 14th Ray Hall, 15th Kimball, 16th Sato, and 17th Bourdais. Daly, Rossi, Servia, Chavez, Tagliani, Hawksworth, Chilton, Pig at the top. 25, here come all, well, 32 of the 33, a side-by-side drag race into one, Jerry Baker.
10: Powers lead's not going to last very long. Nick, as he comes into turn two, Hinch has got the

0: Townsend Bell into turn one.
1: Townsend Bell will make the pass. He's got it from around Will Power, but still out front is Kinsliff.
2: So Power goes from first to fourth in about a lap and a quarter. He's got his hands full now. Joseph Newgarden looking at the rear wing of that Verizon Chevrolet.
3: Pretty smart cookie that Tim Cindric is. Brought in Will Power just before that penalty, made the move. Now Power's in position, but Power's got competition on the outside in the form of Joseph Newgarden, who slings the four.
4: Yeah, Joseph Newgarden made that pass just as he was getting to the north short shoot. He's in fourth position, the leader, James Hinchcliffe.
0: Hinchcliffe, Hunter Ray, it looks very familiar. Jerry Baker is deja vu all over again.
1: Oh,
0: turn
1: yeah,
0: number one.
1: Thank you, Yogi. Yeah, you're exactly right. And Ryan Hunter Ray has retaken the lead at the south end of the racetrack.
2: Further back, a battle for fifth. It's the Penske teammates. Elio Castroneves took a look to the inside of Will Power. Wasn't able to get it done out of turn number two.
3: Haven't said Castroneves' name a lot today, but he has been plenty racy. Right now, Castroneves has action to the bottom side. That's in the form of his former countryman and roommate, Tony Kanaan, who moves his way into fifth.
4: He's in that bright yellow machine, the Pennzoil machine for Elio Castroneves, but he has fallen back now behind Tony Kanaan.
0: Hinchcliffe, Hunter Ray, Townsend Bell, Joseph Newgarden. That front four hooked together into turn number one.
1: And Ready Autosport really putting on a show out here. Ryan Hunter Ray will take the lead. Then comes Hinchcliffe, then comes Townsend Bell.
2: Love to see him fan out on the video monitors on the front stretch, and boy, they all tuck in single file right to those P's and Q's. Ryan Hunter Ray, your leader out of two.
3: Ryan Hunter Ray, of course, born in Texas, lived in California, also in Florida, which he considers home. Then it's the mayor of Hinchtown, James Hinchcliffe of Toronto, the California Townsend Bell in third.
4: It is Honda's up front. They are 1-2-3. Andretti Autosport has two of the three positions, led by Hunter Ray.
0: James Hinchcliffe with a really good run off of turn number four. Townsend Bell as well. Bank Newgarden trying to keep pace in four.
1: Well, that last pit stop for Hinchcliffe really paid off. He is right up under the rear wing of Ryan Hunter Ray. Then comes Townsend Bell.
2: Elio Castroneves slipped around Tony Kanaan, so move Elio back to the sixth position. It's a six-car train with about a seven-car length advantage back to TK.
3: That light yellow machine of Elio Castroneves. Oh, it darts to the bottom of the racetrack. Castroneves now trying to work his way around, takes another spot. He gets around his teammate, Will Power, now closing in on Joseph Newgarden.
4: And the top five now have Elio Castroneves in fifth, and he is setting his sights on Joseph Newgarden.
0: A mid-race surge for Elio Castroneves. The front three now hooked together pretty well in front of Jerry Baker.
1: Mark Elio said qualifying this year was the toughest thing he'd ever done. He is in the number five spot, looking at the number four spot.
2: And with Juan Montoya out of the race, Elio Castroneves will now remain the only back-to-back winner since 70 and 71. Castroneves looking racy there, Jake, in the fifth position.
3: Castroneves has led 272 laps at the Indianapolis Motor Speedway. Darts to the bottom of the racetrack again. Picks off Joseph Newgarden. Elio Castroneves to fourth.
4: He passed the Chevrolet of Newgarden, so now he is behind the three Hondas, the two from Andretti Autosport, and the leader, James Hinchcliffe.
0: Hunter Ray, Hinchcliffe, Townsend Bell cross the start-finish line. Jerry Baker, that yellow submarine, is on the prowl.
1: He certainly is. He got one of the biggest cheers of the day. He is still settled in fourth. He's in front of you, Nick.
2: He's picked off Tony Kanaan. He's picked off Will Power. A lap ago, he got Joseph Newgarden, Jake. Now, Elio Castroneves sets his sights on Townsend Bell.
3: The man known for dancing with the stars, dancing all over the Indianapolis Motor Speedway. Elio Castroneves once again goes down low, tries to close it on Townsend Bell. Bell closes the door. Castroneves now five car lengths back with Newgarden right on him.
4: He was nearly passed in the short shoot, but he holds on to fourth position. He had gotten around Joseph Newgarden. Newgarden barely made the pass.
0: While we watch that, we see Ryan Hunter Ray all over James Hinchcliffe into turn number one.
1: He looked to the inside, changed his mind, dropped back in line. He'll run second behind the Hinch.
2: So Hinchcliffe moves to the lead. Hunter Ray second. Townsend Bell third. Joseph Newgarden holds off Elio Castroneves, the top five down the backstretch.
3: The weight of these full-fueled machines creates a little bit of spark as they go into turn number three. Right now, the sparks are up front. Hinchcliffe, Hunter Ray, then it's Townsend Bell, Newgarden, Castroneves, Kanaan, and Will Power.
4: On the north end of the track, the clouds have gone away. We're in bright sunshine now as James Hinchcliffe has the lead.
0: Rob, Juan Montoya is out of the race. Rob Houghton is with him.
5: I'm with Juan right now, Mark, down here in the good garage area. Juan, just looking like a lazy spin. Can you walk me through what happened there?
6: I got a bit of understeer, and then the car just snapped. I got him, but I got him too late. Like, I could slide it, but, I mean, here, I mean, there's nowhere to go. It's disappointing. You know, I felt the car was coming in a little bit better there, but it's just tough.
5: Were there any indication laps before that that something was going wrong?
6: No, it wasn't going wrong. It's just hard to drive. It's been doing that all month, to be honest. It just happened.
5: You're happy you're okay?
6: Yeah, we're okay. It's just disappointing, you know, for Verizon and Chevy and everybody that supports the program.
5: Thank you. Juan Montoya, folks, he will not repeat his win here at the Indianapolis 500 out early.
0: 83 laps complete. Hinchcliffe, Hunter Ray, Bell, Castro Neves, and Newgarden in the top five. Let's get the thoughts and some impressions now. He rejoins us here in the broadcast booth. Paul Page, what a start today.
7: I'll tell you what, this thing, just the storybook that we are seeing being written by James Hinchcliffe up in front now, but the battle back and forth between the current second place Ryan Hunter Ray. That's a great story. What about Penske and his 50th anniversary? He's already got problems. He's got Montoya out. Pagano penalty took him all the way to the back. He's now moved up to 18th. But then Castro Neves, the only guy in the field who can become a four-time winner, has been moving steadily up to the front. He currently sits in third. And then Tony Kanaan. What can you say about TK? He's looking strong, too. I think they took a shot at some strategy. I don't think it worked for them.
0: The hand-wringing over dome skid plates, Paul, it was all for naught, huh?
7: Exactly. Exactly.
0: So how do you think the second half of this race is going to play out, Paul? Are we going to keep this pace up?
7: Well, I guess they have to. I don't think they have any choice. The real trick is to get to about the 170th, 173rd lap so you can go clean and green to the finish after that. So what the teams are doing now is trying to figure out how their stops will come so that they end up just making that mark at lap 173 or so. And that's the real strategy that plays out and makes all the changes at the end of the Indianapolis 500.
0: We look forward to having you back in the second 100 laps.
7: Thank you, Mark.
0: We appreciate you being here. Certainly, Paul Page, Ryan Hunter Ray, Hinchcliffe, Castro Neves, Newgarden, and Bell, your top five. Munoz, Karam, Kanaan, Power is ninth, Andretti is 10th. Then McKelvey-Loschen, Graham Rahal, Alexander Rossi is 13th, 14th Dixon, 15th Hildebrand, 16th Servia, 17th Daly, 18th Pagano, 19th Bourdais, 20th Kimball, 21st Chavez, 22nd Tagliani, 23rd is Sato, 24th is Piggott, Brabham is 25th, Hawksworth 26th, Chilton 27th, Wilson 28th, Pippa Mann 29th, Clausen is 30th, and Carpenter 31st, Juan Montoya out of the race 32nd, Buddy Lazier is 33rd. Seven leaders, 28 lead changes, two cautions for 18 laps. 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
0: Well, timing is everything. While we were away, things got crazy. Stay crazy still, Jerry Baker, as the leaders head your way.
1: Yeah, indeed, they did. We had about three passes in that span of time. Hinchcliffe got it right now, and Ellie was right on his rear wing.
2: Yeah, moments ago, the fans jumped to their feet as the three-time winner, Elio Castro Neves, went to the lead. But, Jake, as we've seen all day, he wasn't able to keep it. Hinch back to the lead into turn three.
3: Castro Neves now all of a sudden has a little bit of activity from Ryan Hunter Ray in his rearview mirror, just as I say it. That number three machine starts to close the gap a little bit, and Hunter Ray falls back.
4: We're approaching the halfway mark. It seems second is the place to be. That's where Castro Neves is right now, looking to pass Hinchcliffe.
0: Elio Castro Neves side by side with Hinch at the start-finish line. They'll stay that way into turn number one.
1: 108 laps to go, and Elio has retaken the lead. Hinchcliffe will drop in line, and Ryan Hunter Ray is third.
2: The leaders will dart through the short chute. Elio leads, Hinchcliffe second, Hunter Ray third, Joseph Newgarden fourth. Townsend Bell runs fifth. How about Sage Karam, Jake Query? He's up to sixth.
3: Castro Neves jumps down to the bottom line, now starts to swing to the outside. Hinchcliffe is right there. Then Power in the fourth position, Hunter Ray between the two.
4: Castro Neves about a three-car length advantage on Hinchcliffe. Wheels on the white line, exits turn four. In third is Ryan Hunter Ray.
0: Couple of updates from pit road. Let's start with Kevin Lee.
2: Remember, Will Power had stayed out the last time. That allowed him, with the penalty falling to the back, to get back up to the front. He had pitted on 53, so he just came in a couple of laps ago. 8.5 seconds, no changes. Michael?
4: Yeah, Kevin down here with Ryan.
2: And we've got a problem at turn number two. Sage Karam has pounded the outside wall. He went side by side into turn number one, made contact with a car to his inside, got sideways and glanced it off the wall. Now has ridden the wall all the way around the turn two suites. Sage Karam's day is done. The right side of that car heavily damaged here in turn two.
0: Davey, he was plus 11 on the day and worked his way into the top 10.
9: Oh, my goodness. He was not only the top 10, he's working his way into the fourth position. He went on the outside of Townsend, but Townsend just not, you know, he's just not giving any. I've watched him get to the lead. But he just, anytime somebody tries to pass, man, he's hard on him. He's very hard on him. And Sage got on the outside of him, ran through there, and there just wasn't room for both of them, unfortunately.
0: Caution on the course, lap 94. Your leader is Elio Castroneves.
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0: Third caution of the day, 95 of the 200 laps complete. Elio Castroneves, Ryan Hunter-Reay, James Hinchcliffe, Townsend Bell, Joseph Newgarden in your top five, Davey Hamilton. You've had a chance to look at several angles of the replay, the incident involving Sage Karam.
9: Yeah, it was brewing to happen. They came down the front straightaway, and they actually split Joseph Newgarden with Bell going low and Sage going high. Sage had the lead going into turn one. I think he lifted a little bit just to make sure it was a caution, and Townsend was there. They got together, just wasn't enough room for both cars to go through. They have a slight touch, and Sage straightened the fence.
0: Little by little, Will Power starts to work his way back into contention. He pitted just a few laps ago, and he is the only non-taker right now. Elio Castroneves, your leader. That Canary Yellow Pennzoil machine heads to pit road.
4: Elio Castroneves, the captain, Roger Penske, on the radio with him. Do you want a half turnout? Elio said no. He said, that's fine. Just go ahead and use your tools. So the Penske team goes to work. Second place is Ryan Hunter-Reay, that DHL Chevrolet. A little slower stop. Elio Castroneves gets the first out. Another good stop for James Hinchcliffe, but he will not be able to beat out Ryan Hunter-Reay. So it's Hinchcliffe coming out second, but a beautiful stop for Elio Castroneves in that gang. Kevin?
10: Charlie Kimball is going to lose all kinds of track position. He was 14th, but he took debris from that contact. He thought he had something stuck on the wishbone, and they are changing the front wing. And keep an eye on Tony Kanaan as well. He said he got hit in the hand with debris. The toughest guy we know here is in a big deal of pain, Dave.
11: Steady as she goes for J.R. Hildebrand, who started 15th and has been pretty much there throughout the course of today's race. 10-second stop for that Ed Carpenter Racing group. And then Sebastian Bourdais, Max Chilton, Connor Daly also pitting that last time by. Daly's moved up a little bit. Back to Michael Young.
4: Yeah, guys, and for Ryan Hunter-Reay, Ray Goslin has been coaching him this entire race. They want to run either first or second. They said, let's not get any further down than that. Well, Elio Castroneves and James Hinchcliffe were both able to get around him. They rode around, and they were actually trying to save as much fuel as they can, trying to hit a lap number, but obviously this caution has changed things up, but still a good stop for Ryan Hunter-Reay. Kevin?
10: Marco Andretti is someone who's been quiet today, but is moving his way to the front. Last time he told his dad, Michael Andretti, on his stand, it's time to get going. It's a track position race. They did take a turn of front wing that time. He likes his car, and he's moved his way up to sixth.
11: Connor Daly is another driver. It's moved up a little bit, but some pit stops have cost him a few spots as well. So Daly out of Noblesville, Indiana, has gone back and forth throughout the course of this event. Sage Karam, I tell you what, I was listening to this radio just moments before the accident. He got on there and says, guys, this car is amazing, and congratulated the crew. And next thing you know, he ends up in the wall.
0: Davey Brian Clausen stayed out, as did Will Power. Elio Castroneves, Ryan Hunter-Reay, Hinchcliffe, Townsend, Bell. Pretty good stops for all the front runners.
9: Yeah, really good stops. Now, Power, as you said, he's kind of back on strategy. His last pit stop was on lap 91. These guys just came in on lap 96, so he's only five laps off. But he has a lot of work to do. He's in the back of the field. He has to work his bay. He finds himself in that 29th spot, but at least he's on the lead lap.
0: Nick Yeoman, update us on the conditions, the cleanup in turn number two.
2: Yeah, this is a pretty lengthy cleanup because the initial contact happened at the exit of turn number one. That's where Sage Karam hit the most, and it tore up the right side of that race car. And then he just rode that outside wall all the way through the short chute, all the way through turn number two to the exit of turn two. So numerous Sumatra safety vehicles have passed through. They've tried to pick up as much debris as they can, working on two spots right now where Sage hit at the exit of turn one and where his car came to a stop, and I would assume laid down a lot of fluids, oils, all over the racetrack there at the exit of turn number two. But the cleanup continues here on the south end.
0: At the halfway point, as we always do, we'll visit with the chief engineer for Firestone now, Dale Harrigan. And Dale, how is the race looking thus far in terms of Firestone Firehawk performance?
12: You know, we're really happy with the Firehawks today. That everything's been great. The wear looks good. The wear life looks good. And, you know, we've seen cars passing each other real late into the corner, so everything's fine for us.
0: How about this special sidewall for this year's running, the 100? Tell us a bit about the process that went into that.
12: You know, it started with an idea, I think, way back last November, and we worked on it all off season, and I think around February we came up with the final design, and we're just thrilled with the reaction. The drivers have been super happy with it. Seeing the big Firehawk on the JW Marriott downtown is pretty cool. The parade float for Firestone was based on that tire. The reaction's been great, and we just love it.
0: I know each and every year is like Christmas, but Dale, considering you guys at Firestone go all the way back to 1911, how excited were you as a company and an organization to take part in this event?
12: You know, we were super excited. I mean, the race tire development team did a great job designing the tire. Our production facility did a great job building it. And we really want to thank the fans. You know, an event doesn't get to 100 years without a lot of fan support, and it's really thrilling to see everybody here today, and it's just been an epic day for Firestone.
0: Dale Carrigal, the chief engineer for Firestone. Dale, thanks so much. We appreciate it. Let's pause 10 seconds for station identification. This is the IMS Radio Network. Ryan Hunter Ray has been among the front runners all day long. Let's get an update from his pit box and Michael Young.
13: Yeah, indeed. We're getting ready to talk to the captain, Roger Penske. But talking with Ray Gosselin, or listening to him on the radio, they said this caution really screwed us up. They were trying to hit fuel numbers. This will put that car, if everything goes green, 13 laps short. So certainly they're going to have to do a lot of work down in the 28 camp if they want to keep hitting their numbers. We'll see if we can grab a word with Roger Penske here in a second.
0: Continuing under caution, Donald Davidson.
14: Okay, thank you, Mark. The average speed, which had climbed as high as 218, now it's dropped to 166. Anyway, our short track fans will get a big kick out of knowing that Brian Clarkson is leading the Indianapolis 500. Alex, among the rookies, Alexander Rossi has been the strongest all day. He's ran 10th, or he was running 10th right before this round of pit stops. Evidently something has happened because he came out in 25th. Now we have the five rookies are in consecutive positions. We got Max Chilton in 22nd, followed by Spencer Piggott, Matt Brabham, Alexander Rossi, and Stefan Wilson are 22 through 26. So decide or making your choice of who do you think should be Rookie of the Year, that's going to be pretty difficult right now.
0: Michael Young, you've caught up with the pace car driver that started today's race, the captain, Roger Penske.
13: Indeed. Before we talk about your race thus far, how was driving that pace car for you?
15: It was really fun. It was great to look in those mirrors and see those guys all behind us in formation. You know, never that close. You see them come down from the pit stand. But what a great day. What a great honor. Thank all the fans for coming out here and making this historic race.
13: You were quite a fan as well. I saw when the legendary cars went out, you were doing as much cheering as the fans were.
15: Yeah, I thought that was great to see those cars from the different decades. It's just amazing to see the history here.
13: Talk quickly about Elio's day. Obviously, this crew has done a great job to put him in front, but he is doing a great job as a driver as well to get this car to the lead.
15: He's doing a great job. You know, it's a long race. It looks like we don't have quite the power on the takeoff on the restarts, but as the race goes on, I think the aero work and the handling work looks pretty good, and he's done a terrific job. But long way to go, 100 laps to go. You just got to, you know, you can see the front.
13: Best of luck the rest of the day, Roger.
15: Thank you.
13: Thank you so much. Let's go to Dave first.
11: Yeah, Donald just talked about Brian Clarkson leading the Indy 500. That's the sound of the 88 machine leaving pit road as he finally makes that pit stop. But I tell you what, kudos to Brian Clarkson. First year he was here, he only finished 47 laps before he had mechanical issues. Then last year crashed out on lap 62. Heck, we're halfway. So small steps for Brian Clarkson. He's enjoying his ride here this afternoon.
0: 100 laps complete. Elio Castroneves is your leader. Ryan Hunter-Reay is second. James Hinchcliffe is third. Townsend Bell is fourth. Marco Andretti is fifth. Tony Kanaan, 6th, 7th, Joseph Newgarden, 8th is Carlos Munoz, 9th is Graham Rahal, 10th is Mikel Aloshin, Scott Dixon, 11th, 12th is Simon Pagino, J.R. Hildebrand is 13th, 14th, Oriel Servia, 15th, Gabby Chavez, 16th, Connor Daly, 17th, Alex Tagliani, at 18th, Sebastian Bourdais, Jack Hawksworth is 19th, 20th, Takuma Sato, Chilton is 21st, Piggott is 22nd, Brabham 23rd, Wilson 24th, Pippa Mann 25th, Will Power 26th, Rossi 27th, Brian Clarkson is 28th, Charlie Kimball 29th, Sage Karam out of the race, he's 30th, Ed Carpenter 31st, Juan Montoya out of the race 32nd, Buddy Lazier in 33rd. 9 leaders, 32 lead changes, 3 cautions for 25 laps. 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
0: So, Davey Hamilton, we see the sweepers putting in some overtime, if you will, preparing for one to go at the line, and I think that's a really sound move, especially considering how much of the racetrack these drivers are trying to use.
9: Yeah, they're trying to use it all up. We just seen Sage try to, you know, he's on that second groove, not enough room for both of them through there, but these sweepers go out and get all the debris, all the marbles off the track while there's an incident being cleaned up. Just the best for racing all around.
0: Hunter Ray, Castro Neves, Hinchcliffe, Bell, they've been the class of the field, but there are some interlopers looming. Andretti, Kanaan, how about Graham Rahal, plus 17 on the day?
9: Yeah, Graham coming up. Munoz is still hanging in the New Gardens, up and down, fading. I tell you, but the consistent ones are those Hondas of Hunter Ray, Hinchcliffe, and Bell. That's the most consistent guys up front right now.
0: Don't you think guys like Tony Kanaan and Graham Rahal, they don't like the idea, but would they love to be paid X amount of dollars for every car they're forced to pass week in and week out?
9: That's,
0: I mean,
9: what
0: those guys have done it all year.
9: Back in good old short track racing, you got paid on positions gained. That was always good, and they'd love it. That right now, as you say, Rahal 17. How about Tagliani? Started 33rd in this field right now. He's up 16 spots, so good run for him today.
0: Ryan Hunter-Reay has led 44 laps today. Hinch has led 26. Castro Neves has led 9. Power has led 8 laps today. Townsend Bell the same. Again, movers and shakers. Rahal plus 17. Tagliani plus 16. Kanaan plus 12. Jack Hawksworth giving ABC supply. And A.J. Foyt a pretty good ride today. He, too, is plus 12. Pace car pulls off the course. Elio Castroneves with the field in tow. It's Elio, Ryan Hunter-Reay, Hinchcliffe, Townsend Bell, Marco Andretti. Hunter-Reay, side by side, going to grab him into turn number one, Bank.
1: He went to the outside, made the move, and look out, here comes Tony Kanaan. Tony Kanaan is going to take over the number three spot right behind Elio. Make it second.
10: Oh, vintage Tony Kanaan as he jumps to the outside. Joseph Newgarden does it as well. So Kanaan moves to third, Newgarden up to fifth.
3: Pair of blue machines behind a pair of yellow up front. Field now starts to go 3 wide, about 5 back. That's the form of James Hinchcliffe. Hunter-Reay, Castroneves, Tony Kanaan into turn number 4.
4: Newgarden has forced his way into fourth. He's behind the blue machine of Kanaan. You've got the 2 yellow machines, the DHL of Hunter-Reay, and then Elio Castroneves.
0: Elio Castroneves working over both side pods of Ryan Hunter-Reay into turn number 1.
1: Here they come, 2 by 2, and Elio will hang on to the lead. Ryan Hunter-Reay will run second.
10: 2 years ago, those two battled for the win. Elio clear out of turn number 2. 6 to 7 car length advantage back to Ryan Hunter-Reay, but a 10 car length advantage back to Tony Kanaan in third.
3: Castroneves is just 5 laps from 20th all time in laps led at this speedway, but the guy in front of him is just 2 cars behind him in the form of Tony Kanaan.
4: Elio Castroneves, short shoot on the north end, has about a 3-car length lead. They're 2 wide out of turn 4. Hinchcliffe on the outside of Newgarden.
0: Stuck together, Ryan Hunter-Reay bounces to the outside. He's going to take Tony Kanaan with him into turn number 1.
1: And they come almost 3 wide, and Ryan Hunter-Reay will take the lead.
10: Unbelievable. Hunter-Reay to the lead, Kanaan to second. Here comes Townsend Bell. He darts around Elio Castroneves, and here comes James Hinchcliffe. Joseph Newgarden. He'll jump to the inside of Elio. Side by side, Jake down the backstretch.
3: Kanaan and Hunter-Reay and Townsend Bell as well, all getting by Castroneves. Now so too Hinchcliffe, and then Newgarden. Castroneves drops back.
4: Kanaan trying to hunt down Ryan Hunter-Reay, a pair of former winners here at the Indianapolis Motor Speedway.
0: Oh, a 3-wide show in front of Jake Query that time at the end of that 5/8 of a mile back straightaway. Ryan Hunter-Reay into turn number 1.
1: Here he comes. He's got the lead, but he may not have it very long. Tony Kanaan is right on his rear wing over there in turn 2.
10: He sure is, Bake. It's about 3 or 4 car lengths as the rest of the field finals. He finally settles down and goes single file. TK stalking the rear wing of Hunter-Reay.
3: Tony Kanaan could tie A.J. Foyt for most Indianapolis 500 miles with at least a lap led, but he's got work to do. He's 3 car lengths behind the leader, Hunter-Reay.
4: Most of the fans here in turn 4 are on their feet. A 2 car length advantage for Hunter-Reay. Chasing him down is Tony Kanaan.
0: Some separation for the top 3 now. Tony Kanaan trying to close the gap on Ryan Hunter-Reay, but here comes Townsend Bell.
1: get ready, because we've got a new leader. It is Tony Kanaan. He has just taken over the 2016 Indy 500.
2: And you might hear the fans in the background all on their feet, fist pumping as Tony Kanaan has the lead here in Indianapolis.
3: Said it years ago, I'll say it again. Tony Kanaan may be Brazilian. He's an American citizen now, and albeit an adopted Hoosier. Everybody pumping fists in turn number three for car number 10.
4: He has gained a little bit of a two-car length advantage in the short chute on the north end here at the Indianapolis Motor Speedway. Tried to hold off Ryan Hunter-Reay.
0: Davey, some issues for Ariel Castroneves. He's dropped back to fifth as Ryan Hunter-Reay heads toward turn one.
9: Yeah, we see some of those pesky cars marking falling back. Castroneves and Simon Pagenaud, he's been falling down the charts as well.
0: Ryan Hunter-Reay back to the front in front of Nick Yeoman.
2: And he'll stretch that lead out to about 8 to 9 car lengths. Tony Kanaan, just a 2-car length lead over Townsend Bell. James Hinchcliffe waiting in the wake, threading there in fourth.
3: Hunter-Reay about 4 car lengths ahead of Kanaan. And then, as you'd mentioned, Nick, you've got Townsend Bell. Hinchcliffe took a look to the inside. Newgarden followed his tracks in fifth.
4: Townsend Bell has his eyes set on Tony Kanaan in second, about a 5-car length advantage for Ryan Hunter-Reay.
0: Townsend Bell with a nice run off of turn number four. He's all over Tony Kanaan, makes the move into turn number one.
1: 90 laps to go, and here comes Townsend Bell. He gets around Tony Kanaan, now sets his sights on Ryan Hunter-Reay.
2: 90 laps to go, Bake, but you'd think there were only 9. Hunter-Reay darts off of turn number two. Townsend Bell, his teammate, looking for the lead as they head down the backstretch.
3: Townsend Bell and Hunter-Reay look like one yellow dot coming into turn number three. Another yellow dot a little bit further back. That's the form of Castroneves, who works his way into fifth.
4: Hunter-Reay maintaining that lead about 3 to 4 car lengths over Townsend Bell. And then it's James Hinchcliffe, the arrow machine, that's worked his way to third.
0: Lap 110 complete. Hunter-Reay, Bell, Hinchcliffe, Kanaan, Castroneves, as quick as we say it. Positions start to change, Jerry Baker.
1: Change coming into turn one, though, Mike, because they're already in the south chute and they're setting up for the number two turn.
2: Hey, got a driver to keep your eye on. It's the third generation Andretti. Marco Andretti gets around Joseph Newgarden. Jake, Andretti's up to sixth.
3: Yeah, let's talk about those second generation and third generation drivers, because Marco Andretti not the only one making noise. How about Graham Rahal? Maybe steady, certainly not slow. Rahal now in 12.
4: Marco Andretti in that Snapple machine. He's got the yellow and blue colors, but it's his teammate Ryan Hunter-Reay with the lead.
0: Townsend Bell with a strong run off of turn number four. Looks like he might be trying to set up Ryan Hunter-Reay.
1: Indeed he is. He'll go to the inside, put those left side wheels right down on that white line. He takes the lead, Townsend Bell.
2: Move Marco Andretti up to fifth. He gets around Tony Kanaan. So is Joseph Newgarden. So Newgarden up to sixth. Kanaan kicked back to seventh as they race down the backstretch.
3: Man, I'll tell you, what a group up front that just keeps seeming to rotate through. Right now, the leader is Townsend Bell, but James Hinchcliffe tries to look to the inside, entering three on Hunter-Reay, can't make the move.
4: He's in that golden black machine, the pole sitter, James Hinchcliffe, currently in third. It's Bell exiting fourth, the lead, 3 car lengths over Hunter-Reay.
0: Hinch took a peek at Ryan Hunter-Reay into three, and Ryan Hunter-Reay didn't agree with that.
9: Ryan Hunter-Reay, he's trying to get past Bell for that lead again, and when Hinch put pressure on him, he shut that door for sure.
0: Well, happy to have him in the broadcast booth. As you heard him in the open, we're happy to have him back here after a 2-year absence. Mike King, welcome back to the Indianapolis Motor Speedway. You picked a good one to come back for.
16: Man, it's unbelievable, Mark, and congratulations to you. Voice of the 500, men, you've got a heck of a race here on your hands, and what a gorgeous day for the 100th. 350,000 people, Mark, seeing an unbelievable show. And if it stays like this, we still got 3 pit stops that we've got to get out of the way. But, Mark, we're probably going to have a, what, 8, 9, 10 car shootout on the final laps of this year's 500?
0: Yeah, I don't know. It's for owners and drivers, it's got to be hair-raising, but these fans are enjoying the show.
16: You know, to see what we're seeing, the expertise of these drivers out in front, and, you know, we all marvel at what Townsend Bell is able to do. Of course, Townsend, most of the season as an analyst, and we've got a problem in turn number two.
2: Oh, we've got one car around. It's Michaela Lotion, and as he spun, it appears that Connor Daly got tagged as well. Big, heavy suspension issues for Lotion as his car comes to stop right at the entrance of turn number two. The rear wing of Connor Daly's car is dislodged. He pulls away, but a 2-car accident here at the south end of the racetrack.
0: 114 laps complete. Caution on the course here at the Indianapolis Motor Speedway.
8: From the Firestone Broadcast Booth at the Indianapolis Motor Speedway, this is the Verizon IndyCar Series.
0: Caution on the course at the Indianapolis Motor Speedway. Mark James, 116 laps complete of the 200. Two-car incident brought out this caution. Connor Daly, Mikel Voloshin involved.
9: Yeah, you know, Mikel, just simple, kind of like Montoya's. Went in the corner, late in the corner, just turned around. No real traffic, nobody next to him. But, boy, I'll tell you who had eye flow. It was Graham Rahal was right behind him. And what? All he could see was a car sideways and smoke, and he got by him. Another one, Connor Daly, what happened to him? He was three or four car lengths back, but just caught him off guard at the wrong time, looked like, and he spun around and actually had contact with Mikel, but they weren't really an incident together.
0: Davey, in recent memory, I think over the past few years especially, you know, going back further, you had instances where guys would hang around mid-pack somewhere outside the top 10, then all of a sudden the last 25 or 30 laps hit the button. Here today, through 116 laps, Bell, Hunter Ray, Hinch, those guys have all been there. Newgarden, they've all been very, very consistent. It's just over this last stint that guys like Elio and Andretti and Tony Kanaan have really started to run with the front.
9: Yeah, the strong cars in the field, just no question. All you got to do is look at the leaderboard, and it's Hunter Ray leading 52 laps, Hinchcliffe leading 26, and Bell leading 12. Those three Hondas are the class of the field right now. Now, it mixes up a little bit, but those guys are the class of the field.
0: Townsend Bell is your leader. The whole crew comes to pit road, Michael Young.
4: Yeah, Townsend Bell, the first to hit pit lane. He hits its marks perfectly. That crew goes to work. California Pizza Kitchen, the sponsor on that car. Then it's Ryan Hunter Ray and James Hinchcliffe. The race will be off pit road. All the leaders are on the end. Oh, we have contact! Contact in the pit lane! Two cars! That is Townsend Bell and Ryan Hunter Ray. Elio Castroneves was able to make it out, but it looked like Bell potentially made contact with Elio Castroneves. Chaos at the end of the pit lane here at turn number one. Kevin Lee.
10: Let's go up to the booth.
0: Man, Hamilton.
9: How many times have we seen that? Pit lane so tight down there. And really what happened, Townsend was trying to get that lead, shot out in that second lane, and ran right inside of Elio Castroneves, which shot him back right in front of his teammate, the two fastest guys out there. Yeah, he just went out of his lane, somewhat like we just seen earlier on.
0: Let's go back to pit road now, continue to update, recap the pit stops. Let's start with Kevin Lee.
10: John had a lightning quick pit stop. They've been debating whether to take out downforce. He thinks we may have to do it, but there's a concern about the conditions changing right now. Sun in and out. And then also Marco Andretti made a front wing adjustment. Both of those guys are contenders, Rob.
5: Changes whatsoever for Graham Rahal, quietly working his way up the ranks here right now. The team did a great job for him, brought him in for new tires, full of fuel, 7.9 seconds. A great stop for Rahal, who's looking to get a big win here in the 100th running. Michael Young?
4: Ryan Hunter Ray and Townsend Bell sit quietly in their car. When Bell's car hit the inside of the pit lane, he threw his hands in the air in disgust, clearly upset with the situation. Trying to get Ryan Hunter Ray restarted. They replace the front wing, but problems. Now Bell goes screaming out. They can't get Ryan Hunter Ray restarted. He'll go a lap down. Frustration for the 28 guys. Rob?
10: Scott Dixon continues to try to tune in his race car. He hasn't been able to crack the top 10 throughout the day. They've been tuning on it throughout the day, just trying to make sure they stay in contention. He's still in the middle of the pack and has an opportunity. Dave?
11: An opportunity to catch up here with Connor Daly, who he was a man on the move, made up some 10 spots, was riding as high as 14th before he got collected in the accident with Mikel Voloshin. What did you see out there?
17: Nothing. That was the issue. There was so much smoke. I just jumped off the throttle to try and, I thought I was literally headed straight for him, so I was trying to cut left and just lost the rear as soon as I cut left. So I just wish I had a little bit more luck here. We had such a great car. We were on the move. But still, I can't, this place is really unkind to me.
11: Tough start for the man from Noblesville, Indiana. Rob Howden?
0: So, Davey Hamilton, an innocent bystander in all of that, the three of Elio Castroneves. A little bit of damage on that car remains to be seen if it's going to affect the handling of it.
9: Yeah, we've yet to see. I mean, he definitely was the... I see some rubber marks on the side of his car. Nothing he could do, but, boy, it's good for guys like Hinchcliffe, Kanaan, and Andretti. Moves him up about three spots.
0: So, Mike King, let's take one more real quick visit. you know, you were down there once upon a time, as was I, and what an incredible place. Fortunes can change so quickly on pit road here.
16: Yeah, pits here are everything during the seven or eight stops that you have to make, Mark, as you well know, during the Indianapolis 500, and we've still got a couple yet to go. Alex Tagliani takes over the lead. It's been an incredible day, I think at this point, Mark, we have so many good drivers that are going to have a shot at this thing. Already at 37 lead changes, and who knows, we could potentially see a new record today for lead changes in an Indy 500. But certainly we just saw two of the leading contenders probably knocked out in this incident on pit road.
0: If we get a chance, we'll visit with you. If not before the checkered flag, we'll certainly bring you back for the post-race.
16: Welcome I'll hang
0: back.
16: Around. Yep. I'll hang around.
0: Thank you. I appreciate that. Alex Tagliani. Lap 119, your leader, 81 laps to go. Rossi, Castro Neves, Pagano, and Hinchcliffe, your top five here at the Indianapolis Motor Speedway.
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0: Back at the Indianapolis Motor Speedway, the green flag is out, and Alexander Rossi made quick work of Alex Tagliani. They come out of the north end and head down that long main straightaway. Rossi with Tagliani in tow, then it's Hinchcliffe and Elio Castroneves just behind.
1: Tagliani started dead last of the field, Rossi 11th, and they are the front runners right now as they head down the 8th or 2.
2: A year ago, Alexander Rossi was racing in Monaco. Quite a different story, Jake, as the rookie out front, leading Grand Ready Autosport down the backstretch.
3: Tagliani has now led six straight Indianapolis 500s, believe it or not. That actually is one race shy of Tony Kanaan's record. Alexander Rossi now is the leader, though, with Tagliani just behind him.
4: Tagliani about a car and a half length behind Rossi, the fastest qualifying rookie. Tagliani ready to set him up for the pass.
0: Stop and go for Townsend Bell for that contact and drag race down the main straightaway into turn number one.
1: Started to go three wide, ever so briefly changed their minds, and the same Tucson will lead that pack into the short shoot.
2: Tagliani back to the lead, then it is Alexander Rossi. James Hinchcliffe runs third, about three or four car lengths back to Elio Castroneves, the front four down the backstretch.
3: I'll tell you, working his way right back into the backstretch, coming off of pit road, and now getting taken side by side was Townsend Bell. Tagliani, a nifty move to get around him, even though Bell's the back marker.
4: And he's got the lead, about a five-car length advantage with Bell, that back marker, involved in the accident on pit road. Tagliani with the lead.
0: Well, Davey, let's give people an idea of where Tagliani and Rossi stand based upon their last pit stop.
9: Yeah, how about this? Tagliani, Mark, started 33rd in this race. He's gained 32 positions to lead this darn thing. And Rossi, he'd been running good all day, but he fell back. But that rookie lead laps is pretty impressive.
0: Alex Tagliani, again, your leader. Rossi is P2. Then Hinchcliffe, Tony Kanaan, and Elio Castroneves to Jake Query in three.
3: Yep, indeed. Rossi right now trying to close in on Tagliani. Then you have behind him Rossi, it's Townsend Bell that is fracturing that one and two spot.
4: Yeah, now Townsend Bell is going to try to make a move on Tagliani, though he is a lap behind.
0: Can he do it? Rossi going side by side with Townsend Bell. Three wide in the run, Jerry.
1: Oh, my goodness. How they got out of that disaster, I do not know. Out in front again, tags and run and
2: somehow, Bank, they did make it. Alex Tagliani back to the lead. Then you've got that lap car of Townsend Bell. Then back to Alexander Rossi.
3: I remember a couple of years ago they did that, Bank, and you said you can't do this, and then that led to an accident. They must have listened to those dulcet tones. Everybody now single file in through four.
4: Single file north short shoot here at the Indianapolis Motor Speedway, and Tagliani, who started 33rd, still with the lead.
0: Pretty nice move by Rossi down the main straightaway, side by side. Alexander Rossi wants the lead here in Indianapolis.
1: And Rossi's going to get it, but he's got a lot of company. I mean, a lot of company. He's got the 98 car of Rossi right, and Tagliani right with him right into turn two.
2: Yeah, Tagliani shut the door. Townsend Bell, the lap car, got around Tagliani, but the door was shut for Rossi. So Tagliani, Jake, maintains the lead down the back straightaway.
3: The unfortunate incident that made for a long day for Michael Andretti is actually the beneficiary of that satellite team. Alexander Rossi finds his way in second, still trying to close in on the leader, Tagliani.
4: He has increased the gap to about four car lengths. The black and orange machine started 33rd. He's first.
0: People might be wondering, what is Townsend Bell doing? David, he's trying to unlock himself, get back into contention.
9: Yeah, he was two laps down. He's now one lap down. So him getting in front of those guys, if a yellow was to come out, it would put him to the back of the field, but only one lap down.
0: Well, we've completed 127 of 200 laps. Alex Taglioni is P1, then Alexander Rossi, then James Hinchcliffe is third. Fourth is Tony Ganon. Fifth is Elio Castroneves. Sixth is Joseph Newgarden. Seventh is Marco Andretti. Carlos Munoz is eighth. Graham Rahal is ninth. Scott Dixon is tenth. Lo and behold, look at Graham Rahal. He continues to pick off position.
9: Yeah, how about Scott Dixon? We haven't talked about him much all day. He actually just now, as you spoke, got around Graham Rahal, but those guys that we haven't heard much, that Dixon, Rahal, Sato finds himself in 11th, Bourdais 12th, so we see some guys trying to creep to the front.
0: That's not the first time we've not said much about Scott Dixon in the first half of the race and then all of a sudden find him near the podium.
9: Yeah, exactly. I remember a few years back, or I think my last year here, where he had a pit incident, found himself in the back of the field, out of contention, and just kept plugging away and found himself in the top five. So that guy could, he knows how to do this race.
0: Jake, not only is Townsend Bell pulling away, but so is Alexander Rossi.
3: Yeah, and I'll tell you what, Tony Kanaan just made a nice move to move himself back into the fourth position. Field now in turn four.
4: Moving down the front straightaway, the Napa machine of Rossi is in the lead.
0: Rossi all of a sudden has some separation. He is separating himself nicely from Alex Taglioni. Kanaan Bake trying to keep pace.
2: Race out of turn number two now. Tony Kanaan, Jake, trying to run down Alex Taglioni for second.
3: Bell right now is the back marker, has Rossi right on him. That's actually a really good battle. Then that gap back, Taglioni and then Kanaan right there before Hinch.
4: Boy, on the north end of the track, that gap has really widened Rossi and Taglioni. It is a good 20 car lengths.
0: Alexander Rossi continues to lead, 129 laps complete here at the Indianapolis Motor Speedway.
8: From the Firestone broadcast booth at the Indianapolis Motor Speedway, this is the Verizon IndyCar Series.
0: 67 laps to go, 134 now complete, so 66 to go. While Alexander Rossi and Alex Taglioni continue to pace the field, Davey, they're going to need pit stops sooner than the rest of the field.
9: Wow, I'm surprised that they've made it as far as they have. I know there was a lot of yellow. They got him up there. But right now, Rossi, though, just set second fastest lap of the race. Sato was the quickest lap of the, not the race, but of that particular lap. But Rossi and Taglioni find themselves first and second, but they have to pit pretty soon. And nothing. We have Andretti slowing. We've heard that before in the past. Something with Marco Andretti slowing down. Finds himself in that 19th position.
0: More on Alex Taglioni's situation with Rob Howden.
18: They're obviously working really hard here for Alex Taglioni. He started on the final row in the 33rd position. He'll bring the Alpha heat treating machine into pit lane here right now. They're going to put on four sticker tires. They're going to take actually a little front wing out of the race car right now, complaining that the car is a little bit loose going into the corners. About an 11-second stop for him right now. They wanted to get this thing fully full of fuel because he is ready to go. Taglioni, they're really trying to manufacture a great finish here, guys.
0: Marco Andretti running consistently around the top 10 or 12 most of the day. Kevin Lee, that's no longer the case.
16: And listening to Marco on the radio, I have no idea what he's saying because he's screaming, and they don't know what the problem is at this point. Their best guess first was that they've got tire pressure off on the left front. They're going to have to bring him in early. I think there was a mistake maybe made in the calculations or in the settings in the last pit stop. So Marco Andretti's car is diabolical. He's dropped from fifth all the way back to beyond 19th.
0: Alexander Rossi pulls up on Townsend Bell. They're making their way toward Jake Query.
3: Rossi can't make the move just yet. Now keep in mind, Bell is still that back marker. But you got a big gap back before a pair of Brazilians at Castroneves and Kanaan.
4: Yeah, those cars have a similar look. Rossi trying to pass that lap car. He has a big lead with Castroneves in second.
0: But again, Davey, Alexander Rossi is going to have to stop very, very soon.
9: Well, one thing, yeah, he's going to have to stop. And he's probably happy he's behind his teammate. Just drafting, getting the best fuel mileage he can, and just to try to stay out there hoping. He's hoping for a yellow is what he's hoping for. But right now, he's going to have to come in the next few laps.
0: Anybody playing anything close to the vest, taking a wait-and-see approach, knowing you've got a couple of more stops to make, or are they all just on the button and going for it?
9: This is no more wait-and-see. This is hammered down, and I'm surprised with some of the guys we see off the pace, like most of Penske cars, actually, other than Elio Castroneves. But we got guys like Rahal, Sato, Dixon. I mean, those guys are creeping up. We haven't talked about them a lot, but they find themselves in 7th, 8th, and 9th right now.
0: Alexander Rossi climbs on the binders. We see all kinds of brake smoke coming up. He's got to woe it down to that pit road speed limit. Alexander Rossi makes that long haul down pit road in that Napa Auto Parts number 98 machine. He led for a while. He comes into the view of Michael Young.
4: Yeah, that young man did an awfully good job when he was in Formula One, finished 12th in the U.S. Grand Prix. Today, he's leading at the Indianapolis Motor Speedway, albeit out of cycle. So a good stop for this young man, certainly a contender for Rookie of the Year, the fastest rookie. Down and away, that's top 10 seconds.
0: So Davey, that turns the lead back to Elio Castroneves, Tony Kanaan, James Hinchcliffe, Carlos Munoz, and Joseph Newgarden. Davey, we'll get back to you in a moment. Marco Andretti's on pit road to Kevin Lee.
10: And the reason they didn't bring him in immediately is because they wanted to be able to get home. And one more stop. Marco Andretti is in. He's gesturing with his hands. He's talking, trying to figure out what the issue was, how the car was so good and went to so bad. Andretti back out, but he still got a chance to finish up front because everyone else still needs two stops as well.
0: That's when the race strategist in his ear becomes so very, very, very valuable, Davey. You got to talk Marco Andretti back down a little bit.
9: Without a doubt, it's frustrating. This is not only the Indianapolis 500, it's the 100th running. Every guy out here knows it's a special one to win. And, man, when you have those problems like we've seen Ed Carpenter and Sage and a few of these guys, man, it's just heartbreaker seeing them go out.
0: Well, the boyhood buddies make their way through the south end, talking about Elio Castroneves and Tony Kanaan. To you, Nick Yeoman.
2: And two of the most popular drivers in the modern era of open-wheel racing. They've got a nice gap, Jake Query. The front two, Elio and TK, with about a 15 to 20 car-length lead back to James Hinchcliffe.
3: I had said earlier that Kanaan had matched A.J. Foyt for most Indy 500s led. He's still a year shy of that. He surpassed Al Unser and Mario Andretti for second on that list. He's behind a guy trying to match A.J. Foyt today in Castroneves.
4: Countrymen are coming down the front straightaway. 1-2, Castroneves and Kanaan.
0: Townsend, Bell, and Rossi going side by side into turn number one. We'll watch them go away and see the leaders come back to you, Bank.
1: Yeah, they just passed us already, Mark. They are on just full speed ahead. They're already gone.
2: Yeah, they really are. Jake Query, you're going to have the two leaders, Elio Castroneves and Tony Kanaan, coming into your sight with a couple lap cars, fast lap cars at that, though, in front of them.
3: Yep, and that's the cars of Rossi and Bell just in front of Castroneves. Castroneves has about three car lengths to get to that duo.
4: Bright yellow car for Elio, bright blue car for Tony Kanaan. They're 1-2 out of four.
0: Davey, no question, Elio Castroneves is pulling up on Alexander Rossi and Townsend Bell.
9: You know, and one thing that I just try to keep an eye on, Mark, just to see where everybody stands and how fast they are currently, Elio Castroneves continues to click the fastest laps off each time he goes by. Kanaan that time in third, Newgarden second quickest laps. So not only is he out there, he is clicking the fastest laps of the race off right now.
0: So Donald Davidson, we stand at 41 lead changes and 12 leaders. Where does that stand in history so far?
14: Well, 64 is the record. I remember for years it was 29, then it went to 34, and then 32, and then 64. So it's a way to go yet, but it looks like it could be broken today.
0: Davey, if you have a fast race car, this is your favorite time of the race. If you don't, it's turning into a mighty long day.
9: Yeah, you know, absolutely. You want it to be over with. But right now, Elio Castroneves finds himself behind two lap cars, which is not a bad place to be because he doesn't have pressure from Tony Kanaan. Kanaan's in second, but he's a distant second behind him right now. And when I say distant second, it's not even a full second, but he's a ways back.
0: With this look back at 100, a lot of iconic companies are associated with the Indianapolis Motor Speedway. None more so than the good folks, of course, at BorgWarner. James Verrier joins us here in the broadcast booth, an iconic name for sure. Tell our fans who may not know about this innovative company.
19: Yes, so first of all, fantastic to be here again. What a great day, what a great tradition. So we're about a $9 billion automotive company, and we deliver technologies around powertrain. So turbochargers are a great example, and transmissions, and a lot of other things.
0: Yeah, those turbochargers being employed today and put through the paces.
19: And
0: huh?
19: They're all working just beautifully so far. And,
0: The trophy itself, the most prized in all of motorsports, has some interesting features in terms of its height and weight, and more importantly, its monetary value. That's a pretty special piece.
19: It is. It's it stands at about over 5 feet tall. It's about 110 pounds, and we valued it a few years ago, and it's got a value of about $3.5 million. But I think a better real value is priceless, to be honest, for what it brings to the sport and what it brings to BorgWarner.
0: Well, I don't want to rub salt in the wounds of Juan Montoya, but you had a pretty sizable bonus up for grabs for a repeat winner.
19: Yeah, we do. We do a back-to-back winner. And so he would have got about $280,000 if he'd managed to win this thing. So we feel bad because Juan's been a great guy, and we've got a great affection with him. But we'll keep the money going, and the next one's going to be 300, so it keeps growing.
0: So I guess lastly, put into words from a company perspective, everyone from top to bottom at BorgWarner, the pride you feel at your association with this event each and every year, but being such an iconic part of it in the 100.
19: Yeah, it's unbelievably special, and I first got to do this about 4 years ago, and everybody told me how emotional I would be, and it was about double that amount. It's just so special, you know, to have our name associated with that trophy and with this race and everything to do with the sport. You know, and here you are on the 100th one, there's 400,000 people, millions on TV. It's just a proud moment, not just for me personally, but for everybody associated with our company. It's fantastic.
0: James Verrier, BorgWarner, is our guest, and this is the second time we've visited in the last 24 hours. What has that been like? I caught you when you were on the go yesterday, for sure.
19: Yeah, it's a busy time, right? There's a lot going on, and you know, we have a lot of things that we do as part of it. One of the fun things is I get the pleasure of hanging out with quite a few of the former drivers from a few years ago, and you can imagine they tell some good stories. So every year I come, I learn a little bit more about some of that racing of 10, 20, 30, 40 years ago. So it's busy, but it's fantastic. It's fun. And we started a new tradition today where we did the parade of the trophy and brought it up to the bricks. And that's a new thing we've done, and one we're going to keep doing. That was very, very special.
0: As much as I love this perch, I envy you, because from here you go to Victory Lane.
19: I go from here to Victory Lane. And yeah, it doesn't get any better, right? It doesn't get any better. And so I'll be there in a few minutes and seeing who's going to win this great race and welcome them home, put the wreath, and celebrate with them as they get the trophy.
0: Congratulations for all that BorgWarner has meant, means, and will mean to the Indianapolis 500-mile race.
19: Thank you very, very much. It's great to be here. Thank you.
0: James Verrier from BorgWarner. We are 148 laps in at Elio Castro Neves. Just passed by Carlos Munoz. Action continues here at the Indianapolis Motor Speedway.
8: From the Firestone broadcast booth at the Indianapolis Motor Speedway, this is the Verizon IndyCar Series.
0: 49 laps to go. Caution on the course. A bad day got worse for Buddy Lazier. Nick Yeoman, you saw it from turn two.
2: Yeah, a bit of a bizarre situation. Just as the leaders, Tony Kanaan, Elio Castroneves, Joseph Newgarden, among others, were making their way down pit lane, Buddy Lazier, the 1996 winner of the Indianapolis 500, was exiting pit lane, and as he arced it out of the turn number one section of the pit exit lane, the left front tire came off. It rolled all the way up the racetrack, bounced along the wall, and then came to a rest in the exit lane of turn number two. And what made for such an interesting situation, Davey Hamilton, is that half the field was on pit lane, and there were some other drivers still out on the racetrack. This caution surely will hurt here with just a handful of laps to go.
9: Yeah, there's some guys that it's okay, like Castroneves, Kanaan, Newgarden, Hinchcliffe, Bourdais, Power, and Hildebrand. They all pitted, but did not go a lap down. The yellow came out just in time where they pitted. They slowed the field down. They got back out from the leaders. They're good. Munoz, Sato, Dixon, Rahal, Chilton, and Piggott, they have not pitted yet. So what's going to happen? They're going to get cycled through and go all the way to the back of the field. Won't lose a lot of positions from where they were originally, but have to go all the way to the back of the field.
0: So, Davey, let's face it, there's absolutely no way that you could totally and completely prepare for these cautions to fall the way you hope they fall. You better have a plan B, C, D, and E.
9: You know, I've lost some races on caution flags coming out at the wrong time, and it sure is a bummer. But then you could win them by the cautions coming out just at the right time. So, it's luck of the draw. Rahal right now coming in, getting his pit stop taken care of and heading out. Now you got to remember, there's only going to be one more stop after these, so it's coming down to the end.
0: Well, Ryan Hunter-Reay has led 52 laps today. James Hinchcliffe has led 26. Elio Castroneves has led 20. Townsend Bell has led 12 laps today. And Alex Tagliani has led 11. You talk about Spencer Piggott. Where he stands right now means that he's plus 25 on the day. Tagliani is plus 16. Ray Hall plus 13, Tony Gannon plus 12, and Jack Hawksworth is plus 11. Again, 12 leaders on this day, 42 lead changes in Donald Davidson. We're going to have to go some to beat the all-time record for lead changes here at the Indianapolis Motor Speedway.
14: We did make the statement earlier that it was 64. In fact, it's 68 is the record.
0: So, Davey, you mentioned one more stop to go. We see Simon Pagenaud coming onto pit road for some quick service. And I think what you go through the top five, as you mentioned, top four or five, through Spencer Pigot. And so you think the race is still between right now, Elio Castroneves, Tony Kanaan, Newgarden, and Hinch.
9: Yeah, I think when they cycle through, it's going to be Castroneves leading it, Kanaan second, then Newgarden, Hinchcliffe, and Bourdais. How about Bourdais? Finds himself in the top five after we cycle through these stops. So, interesting enough that guys that we expected to be towards the front, Andretti, we've seen him shoot towards the front. Something happened to him. He finds himself at 27th right now. Simon Pagenaud finds himself at 22nd. The three in a row, he's going for four in a row, but just doesn't have the speed today. I mean, he's been running in the back and getting passed a lot. If it wasn't for his quick pit stops, he'd be even worse than that.
0: Couple of stops occurring in front of Kevin Lee.
10: Very bad break for both Takuma Sato and Scott Dixon. While many of the leaders pitted right before the yellow, they were set up trying to come in. They did not get on pit lane, though, before the pits closed. Dixon was up to seventh. Sato was running sixth. Michael Young?
4: Carlos Munoz with a good stop. He came in as the leader. Will go out about halfway down in the pack. Was able to get out in front of the Takuma Sato machine. So good stop for the Munoz gang. For James Hinchcliffe, lap 144. He got on the radio and radioed into Robert Goue, his race strategist. How soon are we going to pit? I have no grip. He was begging for a pit stop, and that caution came just at the right time. Elio Castroneves, no changes on his car. Joseph Newgarden, they asked if he wanted to do a front wing change. He said no, he was good. So that car extremely good at the latter stages of this race. Dave first?
11: Yeah, J.R. Hildebrand feels like the car is coming to him a little bit. He was riding as high as 10th here this afternoon, but a bit of a lengthy stop. They had trouble packing the car full of fuel, so it was a 10-second stop that cost him some spots. Look out, though, for Sebastian Bourdais. Jimmy Vassar's guys have him now in the top 10, and they might feel like they've got something to go here the rest of the way. Rob Howden?
18: Hey, guys, Graham Rahal very upset with when that yellow came out. He was expecting to come in and really get a good run here to try to work his way into the top five. Instead, got caught out by the yellow. He said over the radio, there goes our race. They actually brought him in as soon as the pits opened up. Just a quick splash of fuel for Rahal brought him back in again to put on the new Firestones. 8.8 seconds the pit stop, and he has cycled his way down into the 12th position right now. Rahal losing a ton of time here as we go back up pit lane to Michael Young.
4: Yeah, for the rest of this race, it's going to be just small adjustments. A lot of these teams, especially our leaders, talking about what Carlos Munoz came in. But for Elio Castroneves, Joseph Newgarden, and James Hinchcliffe, small tweaks. They feel very comfortable where their cars are right now. Potential that the cloud cover comes back. It did throw Joseph Newgarden's car off a little bit, but they were able to make a slight air pressure adjustment to fix that. Back to Kevin Lee.
10: Keep in mind, still one more stop to come, but the way this works out great for race fans. We shouldn't have to think about fuel saving. It should be an easy number to make the rest of the way with one more stop. Tony Kanaan keeps getting better and better, and keep in mind, not only did he start 18th, but he took contact on pit lane. Will Power was penalized for that early, scraped the inside of the pit wall, and then he took debris during a crash in his hand that was bothering from a while in the race. Kanaan's race car is good, Rob.
18: Matthew Brabham having a great race there as he's worked his way from the very tail of the field. Was actually up into the 14th position at one point. Car very good, the team Pertec entry. He was complaining of a vibration late in the runs, but otherwise he was able to work his way up into the top 15. He cycled down now into 20th here after the pit stop of Matthew Brabham in his rookie Indianapolis 500, running in the top 20.
0: Sweepers out on the course, the wave around underway. That puts Elio Castroneves, Tony Kanaan, Joseph Newgarden, James Hinchcliffe, and Sebastian Bourdais in the top five with 45 laps to go here at the 100th running of the Indianapolis 500.
8: From the Firestone broadcast booth at the Indianapolis Motor Speedway, this is the Verizon IndyCar Series.
0: 156 laps are complete. The pace car remains on course with the field in tow. And Davey, just as we suspected, now that the dust has settled and the wave around has occurred, looky there, Elio, Kanaan, Newgarden, and Hinchcliffe all running toward the front.
9: How about one that we just brought up, J.R. Hildebrand?
0: Bourdais, too.
9: Yeah, Bourdais. Hildebrand, one-off guy. You know, just came here to get in that Ed Carpenter racing car, finds himself in a good position. Will Power struggling all day. Remember, went a lap down. Cedric did his magic. Got Power up in that sixth spot, right on the same strategy as everybody else. It doesn't seem he has the speed in that car as Cashman Evans does, but, boy, that is a good strategy by Tim.
0: Donald Davidson, 95 it was. Jacques Villeneuve got two laps down early and came back to win that race.
14: Indeed, and he was able to make up the two. A lot of people said, well, he went 505 miles. Well, what he was able to do is to make a very strategic pit stops and was able to make both laps up. Not on the racetrack, but through yellows coming at the right time.
0: The 22 of Simon Pagenaud will have to go to the back at the restart, violating the speed on pit road. Let's pause 10 seconds for station identification. This is the Indianapolis Motor Speedway Radio Network. Off of turn number four, green flag is out as the pace car pulls onto pit road. Tony Kanaan splits Elio Castroneves along with Joseph Newgarden into turn one.
1: Two of the crowd favorites, everybody two wide, the first two rows, side by side, and they touch very briefly as they head in the south chute.
2: Newgarden keeps his foot in the pedal, and he stayed to the outside. Couldn't get around Tony Kanaan, though. Kanaan

0: American, a Canadian, another Brazilian, then another American. How about J.R. Hildebrand, jQuery, as he's into the top five?
1: There are seven different nations that have led this race from five different continents. Right now, the Brazilian Tony Kanaan sees Joseph Newgarden go to the bottom side. Newgarden back to the point.
0: Again, exiting turn four, has regained the lead over Tony Kanaan. Will Kanaan make the pass?
2: James Hinchcliffe is right there. Kanaan looks to make the pass. He moves to the left of Joseph Newgarden and takes James Hinchcliffe with him.
3: They are going in tandem, nose to tail. Hinch has got the number two spot. There goes Tony.
0: You can feel the energy. It's just ratcheted up as we've entered the final quarter of this race. Tony Kanaan, the leader off of turn two.
1: TK and Hinchcliffe with Michael and Mario Andretti on Eddie Jeeber right there. Right now, the leader is Tony Kanaan, but Hinchcliffe is going to go to the bottom side. Castroneves is going to follow along. Castroneves with Newgarden trying to hold him off. That's the battle for third.
0: There's a pass in the short shoot. They've entertained through the first three quarters. Making that pass was Newgarden around Castroneves.
2: Now J.R. Hildebrand wants a piece of fourth place. He goes to the outside of Emilio Castroneves. That's the battle for fourth and a one.
3: For just a moment, they were three wide. It is still, though, out in front. Hinchcliffe, James Hinchcliffe out in front.
0: Hinchcliffe, Kanaan, Newgarden, then Hildebrand, who was able to slip around Elio Castroneves. They're all still chasing James Hinchcliffe, though, Jake, into three.
1: Go file. I say that, and then all of a sudden, down to the bottom goes Kanaan. It's Kanaan and then Hinchcliffe. Newgarden, you wait, then it's Hildebrand, and then the back marker of Hunter Ray before Castroneves.
0: Yeah, they are testing our skills here at the Indianapolis Motor Speedway. Now it's Kanaan about 10 car lengths ahead of Hinchcliffe.
2: Davey Trouble for Elio
4: Castroneves.
2: Oh, got
4: into the wall right now. Looks like either Sada or Hawksworth got the wall off turn four yellow right now. Good timing right now, I'll be honest with you, for one guy. It's Sada. And that's Elio Castroneves. When we come out for break, I'll explain.
2: Yep, trouble for Elio Castroneves prior to the contact by Takuma Sato here at the Indianapolis Motor Speedway.
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2: Another round of stops here at the Indianapolis Motor Speedway. Let's start with Michael Young.
6: Boy, the fourth and fifth place drivers at the time, Joseph Newgarden and James Hinchcliffe, had great stops, but Hinch, the master again, that Schmidt-Peterson Motorsports team, was amazing. He was able to get out first on pit lane, but out of nowhere came Tony Kanaan. But follow this up with Scott Dixon. Scott Dixon finished with that stop and was able to leave pit lane third of all the drivers. A great stop for that Target Chip Ganassi team. Let's go down to Kevin Lee.
7: And one of the reasons why they were able to get out quickly, no changes. What every team manager and engineer wants to hear when Tony Kanaan was asked, what do you want? Nothing. Car is great.
8: In here right now with Elio Castroneves, the pencil machine, into pit lane. No tires, just a little bit of fuel for him right now. They didn't change the rear wing at this point, the pod either, so it's sitting here. I'll have a good look at it. Back to you guys.
9: Costly stop for Sebastian Bourdais, who came in for four tires and fuel, but as he was exiting his pit stall, he stalled the number 11 hydroxy cut machine. Ended up being a 24-second stop. Good news is, it was under caution. The bad news is he was approaching the top five. So all of a sudden, Sebastian Bourdais with his work cut out for him, Rob Howden.
8: Yeah, Dave First actually sitting right here with the rear wing assembly of Elio Castroneves. And we talked about the fact that they installed the tethers on these rear wings and the wheel pods. That's the only thing that was holding the left wheel pod on was that tether. Down to Kevin Lee.
7: So here's the real story. Can they all get home the rest of the way? Maybe. They're going to need yellow to get it done, though.
2: 166 laps complete. J.R. Hildebrand, Alex Tagliani, Hinch, Kanaan, Dixon, Newgarden, Munoz, Power, and Rossi. Kimball, the top 10. And Davey, interesting decision by Hildebrand to not come to pit road.
4: Yeah, well, you know, he's leading the race right now, and he found his way to the front right now. So a little bit of a gamble. You can, you know, right now to make it the rest of the way is very, very tough. We're going to need some more yellows to do it. It could possibly happen, but something's going to have to happen again, not just this yellow.
2: Yeah, this caution will
4: not do it.
2: This caution
4: will not do it. But the crazy thing is what started this whole thing, we was watching Elio Castroneves, and I thought, well, he got hit in pit lane by Townsend Bell earlier on, and we seen his left rear pod behind the left rear tire come off. And I thought maybe it was because of an incident with early on with Bell. But it wasn't him. It was actually, it looked like J.R. Hildebrand, when he went to pass Elio, got the nose piece underneath that pod, which broke it and left the left side pod means Elio was out there as a sitting duck, but at the same time with his fortune, is Sato just got up a little too high, pushed up, and barely grazed the wall off of turn four. Matter of fact, soft enough to where it bit things, but he made it around to pit lane.
2: Well, the president of the Indianapolis Motor Speedway joins us here in the booth. We'll be visiting with him momentarily. We'll let this restart get settled just a bit. J.R. Hildebrand with a field in tow sees Ryan Hunter-Reay pop to his outside. And Townsend Bell giving chase for the rest of the field just behind him.
3: They come almost free wide again. Ryan Hunter-Reay will set the pace as we come to the closing of this Indianapolis 500.
0: Boy, they nearly went three wide. They're going to be bearing down on the back of Hildebrand. He's slow out of turn two. Jake, here comes Tony Kanaan. He'll dart to the inside.
1: Kanaan goes to the bottom side of J.R. Hildebrand. Move Tony Kanaan back into the lead at the Indy 500. Four wide behind him, it's Hildebrand. Then you've got Newgarden, Hinchcliffe, and Tagliani.
7: Ryan Hunter-Reay is out front. Then you have Townsend Bell. You've got Tony Kanaan, the bright blue machine. He leads the Indianapolis 500.
2: So we are focused on the third car in line. That's the car of Tony Kanaan. He's your leader. He's into turn one.
3: And he's got his sights set on the car right in front of him, which is Ryan Hunter-Reay. Tony Kanaan trying to make that move in the south end.
0: So it's the two lap cars of Bell and Hunter-Reay, then TK, then it's the Ed Carpenter Racing teammates. First it's J.R. Hildebrand, then Joseph Newgarden running third.
1: It was the 100th anniversary race. J.R. Hildebrand came within a turn of winning. Now he has his turn up front and the 100th running, but Tony Kanaan got around him, so two now to Joseph Newgarden.
7: There are just 32 laps and Tony Kanaan in command. He's got the lap cars in front of him. Looks like he's down the front straightaway with the lead.
2: Joseph Newgarden will pick off Ryan Hunter-Reay next. He wants to keep track of Tony Kanaan into turn number one.
3: And Tony's kind of jammed in that number three spot of the field right now. And again, he pulls up, may make the pass in turn two.
0: Oh, boy, Tony Kanaan had to check up for the lap car of Spencer Pigot. Now it's Joseph Newgarden who has to navigate the Pigot machine. Newgarden will jump to the inside. Tony Kanaan's to the leader halfway down the backstretch.
1: Under a sky that's tried to be blue all day, it's blue up front in terms of cars. Tony Kanaan, then Joseph Newgarden, then that lap car of Spencer Pigot before James Hinchcliffe.
7: They exit the short chute on the north end, turn four, Tony Kanaan with the lead.
2: 30 laps remaining this time by. Let's welcome the president of the Indianapolis Motor Speedway, Doug Bowles. And Doug, congratulations. That's all I can say.
10: Well, this is really a tribute to our fans, right? I mean, look at hundreds of thousands of people here. I just want to say thank you for making this it's the best race I can remember, and this is my 40th in a row, and this is all about the fans. I really appreciate everybody being here. And the racing's awesome, man.
2: So many people came together to make this happen. Let's talk about the 100th host committee and their efforts throughout the last several months.
10: You know, this whole community, kind of Allison Melangton pulled everybody together, and this community, whether they're sitting here in the grandstands today or whether they're at home watching it on TV or listening on the radio, this community embraced this event, and the energy level in Indianapolis and in Indiana has been at a level I've never seen before.
2: I'm sure there will be an extensive post-mortem, but you have to be very, very satisfied. This plan, those behind the scenes might not say it was executed to perfection, but for those of us watching it, it seemed to be.
10: We had some hiccups. We have a few things. We're just going to get better with it as we go. We get everybody out of here and in a way that's quick, but right now I don't think anybody wants to leave. This racing's outstanding.
2: And again, the level of importance, the theme fast forward, you said it 100 days ago, not just about the 100th, it's setting up the next 100 years.
10: Yeah, absolutely. This isn't just about looking back. This is about looking forward at the same time, and I'm hoping that, you know, I'm reminding fans today that 364 days from today, May 28, 2017, will be the 101st. And starting tomorrow, I'm going to tell you that's the most important race ever run here.
2: Are you going to sleep for maybe a week or two after this weekend? No,
10: we got an SVRA race coming up. We got a Brickyard coming up. We got an air race. I'm going to sleep in November.
2: Yeah, no rest for the weary. Thank you very much, Doug Bowles.
10: Thank you.
2: The president of the Indianapolis Motor Speedway. Again, a job done very, very well. Tony Kanaan, Joseph Newgarden, James Hinchcliffe. Seems like we've been talking about those guys all day, Davey Hamilton.
4: All day long. As a matter of fact, Tony Kanaan, he's leading the field by a ways. You know, 0.3 seconds, it doesn't seem like that much, but you're on racetrack trying to catch that guy for Newgarden. It's a long ways, but what a great show right now. I mean, it's, you know, like I say, it's a gamble. I don't think you can make it on a pit stop without a yellow, or without another pit stop without a yellow. So these guys, it's going to be a shootout at the end no matter what.
2: Scott Dixon, Carlos Munoz, two other guys that have had pretty good days, Davey.
4: Yeah, for sure. Scott Dixon finds him, even though they got caught out of that pit strategy, if you remember. They still find themselves in fifth and sixth position right now. And, hey, how about Newgarden or Hildebrand, who found himself out? He's in fourth place right now.
2: as, again, we get to the final stages of this race. We have had 48 lead changes, 6 cautions for 46 laps. Let's welcome back in Paul Page. Again, lap 173. And, Paul, it's just been interesting over the last 40 laps or so to watch the varying pit strategies come into play. And now that all the cycled through, the suspects at the beginning are right there at the end, Kanaan, Newgarden, and Hinch.
11: Yeah, but let's remember that one thing. I think Donald brings it up the most. 160, the leader. Doesn't necessarily make it to 170, 180, the leader doesn't necessarily finish as the leader. Some great moves there. Yeah, Kanaan, Newgarden, Hinchcliffe still up front. Hildebrand, track actually owes him one because of that last lap accident when he had the win totally in hand. Interesting to watch the fastest rookie in the field, Rossi, in the 98 car. They've got him in a pretty good position as well running to the finish. So right now it's go as fast as you can go. If everything works out, that's the order as it's going to approach the finish, not necessarily the order when they get to the finish.
2: Well, let's get your thoughts and impressions of just the order of this day. This place totally empty when the sun came up, and now look at what we see here. This is most appropriate for the 100th Indy.
11: Oh, this is perfect for the 100th. This is one of the best ever. Just a fantastic run in front of a fantastic crowd. I got the chance to walk down to the base of the tower here in the pagoda for just a few minutes, and the crowd is gigantic in the stands, outside the stands, and most importantly, Mark, is they are all smiling. They're all having fun.
2: We will talk to you again after Victory Lane. That's Paul Page. Happy to have him with us here throughout the course of this 100th running. Again, 176 of the 200 laps complete. Tony Gannon, Joseph Newgarden, James Hinchcliffe, 1 through 3. Hildebrand, 4th. Munoz, 5th. Dixon, 6th. 7th is Rossi. 8th, Tagliani. 9th is Kimball. 10th is Servia. 11th is Rahal. 12th is Andretti. 13th, Castro Neves. 15th, Power. 14th, Power. 15th, Chilton. Pippa Mann is 16th. Sebastian Bourdais is 17th. 18th is Brabham. 19th is Pagano. 20th is Chavez. Bell is 21st. Hawksworth, 22nd. Clawson is 23rd. Ryan Hunter-Reay is 24th. Spencer Pigot, 25th. Takuma Sato out of the race. He is 26th. 27th is Aloshin. 28th is Wilson. Daly, 29th. Lazier, 30th. All of these drivers out of the race. Carpenter, 31st. Saints Karam, 32nd. Juan Montoya, 33rd. Here at the Indianapolis Motor Speedway.
5: From the Firestone broadcast booth at the Indianapolis Motor Speedway, this is the Verizon IndyCar Series.
2: 20 laps to go in the 100th running of the Indianapolis 500-mile race. Tennessee, and Joseph Newgarden has the lead into turn number one.
3: And he is going to have to shake the pressure being put on by Tony Kanaan as they run literally nose to tail on the south end of the racetrack.
7: Yeah, the gap is only about 3 or 4 car lengths. Then about 20 back to third place running James Hinchcliffe, J.R. Hildebrand, and Carlos Munoz. Jake, it's a 5-car breakaway down the backstretch.
1: It was with 21 laps to go that car 21 went to the lead. That in the form of Joseph Newgarden. You wait, and then Kanaan, sizable gap before Hildebrand, Hinch, and Munoz.
7: The place to be has been second place here at the Indianapolis Motor Speedway. That's where Tony Kanaan is, looking for the pass.
2: Kanaan with a good run at the start-finish line, going to work his way around Joseph Newgarden. They head into turn number one.
3: He will, and he's still got Townsend Bell out in front of him. But here we go now. That's the change, and that's the way they'll go into the south end.
7: So Kanaan will slip around Newgarden. They'll race off of turn number two. They're a different shade of blue out of turn number two by the Swedes.
1: Joseph Newgarden went into Skies on media day to interview his competitors, but he's not been incognito today. He's trying to reel in Tony Kanaan, who has a 2-car length advantage out of turn number three.
7: And Joseph Newgarden right on his tail as they exit the short chute on the north end. Inside the white line, they exit turn 4, 3-car length advantage, Kanaan.
2: Updates for pit road. Let's start with Michael Young.
6: Yeah, on this end of pit lane, just heard the James Hinchcliffe pit. Robert Gouet, radio to Hinch. We cannot make it. Full Rich, go as fast as you can. We're going to have to pit one more time. Also hearing that Joseph Newgarden will be to 3 to 4 laps short. Really playing the fuel strategy right now at the end of pit lane. Kevin Lee?
12: And we have different strategies. Some are going full Rich because they know they can't make it. Others, including Scott Dixon, are trying to save. He's the best in the business at getting this done. Mike Hull told him the number. Scott said that's pretty much impossible. Hull said that is our only chance. Rob?
8: Kevin, I'm hearing they're going full lean for Graham Rahal. They believe Graham can go the distance. It's going to be very close, but Rahal's going to try to roll the distance. That was the call to Graham. We are going to go the distance.
9: And J.R. Hildebrand just now getting his equipment laid out. We expect to see him in the next lap, riding as high as fourth after he led there for a bit after the caution flag. He needs a splash of fuel to go the rest of the way.
2: Davey guy's trying to make fuel. Can they do it?
4: This is going to be crazy, Mark, because these guys going super lean, going slow on the racetrack, may be way back in the field if they cut out a pit stop. We've seen it happen before. Danica won her race in Japan like that. Doesn't matter how you get it done. It's strategy. It's part of our sport. And I'll tell you, we could just put a bunch of marbles in a sack right now and throw them out because who knows?
2: Joseph Newgarden continues to clear traffic. Tony Kanaan is trying to do the same. Newgarden works his way into turn number one. We see the six of J.R. Hildebrand. He makes his way onto pit road for his final stop. The crew going to the attention of the car of J.R. Hildebrand. Hildebrand waiting on the four Firestone Firehawks, waiting on the fuel to be topped off.
9: Delay
2: right
9: here.
2: It's about a 7 or 8 second left. Dave, first you're down there.
9: Yeah, there was a big delay on that right rear, and that cost J.R. Hildebrand a couple of seconds. And at this point in the race, boy, that is huge.
2: Again, Newgarden, Munoz, Hinchcliffe, and Dixon. Davey, it's all going to come down to pit strategy.
4: Oh, it sure is. And these guys up front, Munoz finds his way into second right now, but they're on the same pit strategy. Matter of fact, the top seven guys all got the same. Bourdais, he's the one that has the most fuel. Now, Bourdais and Simon Pagenaud, I think, are on the same strategy as far as pitting. Yeah, that's right. They're both at 166 was the last time they pitted. So if they're going super lean, they may have a shot.
2: Gabby Chavez stands at 169, but is a lap down. So, Davey, that's when we start looking at the fuel strategy and exactly how it comes into play. When we start looking at those numbers, those one or two laps, boy, that's a fine line, but it's
4: right
2: just
4: now,
2: enough.
4: Because that's what they just told J.R. Hildebrand, Joseph Newgarden, that they're three laps short. So if they're three laps short, well, matter of fact, he's playing with his teammate right now, which is J.R. Hildebrand, who just went a lap down.
2: Newgarden works his way around Hildebrand. Hildebrand sees Munoz behind him, Nick Yeoman.
7: Yeah, they will race out of two. Newgarden with the lead, then Hildebrand, and about 10 to 15 car lengths back is Tony Kanaan. So, Jake, Tony Kanaan starting to back it off a little bit, saving fuel.
1: Well, and you wonder as well at this point with Newgarden, and then, as you mentioned, you've got Kanaan, Munoz up there as well. Chris, you got to wonder if aerodynamics don't come into play, doing a little drafting strategy for fuel.
13: There's no question about that because these guys had to fight through some lap traffic.
2: Hildebrand is working on Newgarden. They're at the start-finish line. J.R. Hildebrand into turn number one.
3: And Hildebrand will get the lead. I'm not sure it makes much difference right now who's in front. We're going to find out in about a dozen laps or so. Already in two.
7: So Hildebrand slips in front of Newgarden, who's still the leader, but he can play friends. As you mentioned, Jake Query, if Newgarden and Munoz can use Hildebrand to draft, they can save some fuel.
1: Remember when Hildebrand led this race late in 2011, everyone conserving fuel. Hildebrand, then Newgarden and Munoz right behind him trying to reel him in.
13: And again, the place to be all day has been in second or behind the leader. Now Hildebrand's not leading, but that's where Newgarden is.
2: Mike?
7: Davey and I have been taking a look at the lap times, and it's interesting. Simon Pagenaud pitted two laps later than everyone else during that final sequence, and Pagenaud right now is running lap times that are a full second to a second and a half slower than the leaders on the track right now. And Davey, if we're hearing correctly, if it's three or four laps short for these guys that pitted on lap 164, Pagenaud, it looks like, is going to be the first car able to make enough fuel to get to the end of this race on the load that he's got in the car right now. Bourdais is still running much quicker than Simon Pagenaud.
4: Yeah.
7: So it could be very interesting, Mark, here in the final couple of laps as we see perhaps as many as 12 or 13 cars have to peel off for one last splash and go just to get to the end.
2: 10 laps to go. Carlos Munoz into turn number one.
3: Carlos Munoz has really been a surprise. A surprise that he hasn't won before now. Well, he is a guy on the march right now.
7: That Colombian driver has just been fast every single year. He comes to the Indianapolis Motor Speedway. Jake, we haven't said much about him, but Munoz to the lead with 10 to go.
1: Roberto Guerrero, Juan Montoya, Carlos Munoz. Three guys that finished in the top two in their rookie year, all three from Colombia.
13: This is another Andretti Autosport car that has moved to the front. Munoz has the lead.
2: Davey, it it's interesting to note when they come off of turn number four, we've got one eye on the racetrack and one eye on pit road.
4: It's unbelievable because we're waiting to see what's going to happen, who's going to make it. And by the way, this all goes away if a yellow comes out. Just remember, it all goes away. Some guys may have to pit, some may not, but it's still going to be a shootout. And right now, Carlos Munoz, he's on the same strategy as everybody else. It's a Honda, Chevy, Honda in the top four. Which one's getting better mileage? We'll soon find out.
2: Munoz, Newgarden slipping in front of Jake Query.
1: As a matter of fact, Kanaan is right there in that mix as well, but everybody involved in turn number four.
13: They are running into lap traffic as now it's Kanaan. It's Newgarden trying to make the pass.
2: And we see a drag race at the start-finish line. It's Joseph Newgarden running with Carlos Munoz into turn one.
3: He's got to get the job done too, Mark. It's just like you're not quite sure what's going on out there. This is crazy over in turn two.
7: These drivers battled for many years in Indy Lights. Newgarden, Munoz off of turn two.
1: Let's just assume for the sake of argument, everyone has fuel to the end. Not saying that's going to be the case as they set up, but to let you know how they run right now, it is Newgarden in first, then Munoz, then you wait a while back before James Hinchcliffe in third.
13: Well, the other blue car, Tony Kanaan, he went to pit road. Newgarden and Munoz stay out on the track.
2: Kevin Lee, let's call the stop at Tony Kanaan.
7: Tony Kanaan just came in, so did Scott Dixon, so both of those teams changed their strategy. They say they can't make it, and they're gambling that the rest won't either. The thought would be if Dixon can't make it, I'm not sure if anybody can.
2: Munoz and Newgarden, Davey, they're not letting up.
4: They're not letting up. They're going for it. I don't see anybody laid out at this point right now, but man, the racing is still intense out there.
2: 193 of 200 laps complete. Davey, is it possible for any of these guys to go to the end?
4: Yeah, well, I have to say, Simon's the one that I have to question because he does have a few more laps of fuel. Here he comes down the front straightaway right now. You can see he's way off the pace, running 41.9. Well, he's about a second off the pace right now. But we got to look at Tony Kanaan just now going into turn one at full speed. Can he catch him in these six laps? We'll soon find out.
2: So again, six laps remaining. Carlos Munoz, P1, then Joseph Newgarden, then James Hinchcliffe. How about Oriol Servia? He runs in the top five. Rossi has now slipped up to fourth. Now Marco Andretti has come storming back. He's fifth. Then Castro Neves, then Bourdais, then Servia, Pippa Mann, and Kimball. Davey, some of those positions because some guys are cycling through on stops.
4: Yeah, right now, and you know, Rossi finds himself, as you say, in that fifth spot. But, man, I have to think, Munoz, he's laying down laps. Fastest lap that time by his teammate Marco Andretti, second fastest. But I have to, here comes Simon.
2: You speculated he might be able to make it, and he could not.
4: He could not. So here comes J.R. Hildebrand, and I think that's J.R. Yes, it is. I'm sorry, Newgarden.
2: Joseph Newgarden makes that long haul down pit road, and he will be with Michael Young.
6: Yeah, they were talking about taking tires, waiting to see. So far, Tony Kanaan took four. Hinchcliffe also making pits. They have tires out for him. For Joseph Newgarden, no tires. It's fuel only. They gave him 4 seconds of fuel. He's not in the way. James Hinchcliffe, 3 seconds of fuel. He's not in the way. That could be the move. Not taking tires here at the late portion of this race.
2: Don't see that in open wheel racing much, do you, Dave?
4: Not too often, but very interesting. Here comes our leader, Munoz, down pit lane. But these Firestone tires are so good. And these guys, they think that, you know, if nobody changes them. Now, Tony Kanaan's got the new ones. We'll see what happens now because he's going to be coming out with these guys.
2: Five laps to go in the 100th running of the Indianapolis 500-mile race. Carlos Munoz makes that long, slow haul down pit road, and he comes into the view of Michael Young.
6: Munoz, just a quick splash and go. That was a 4 second stop as well. So for our three leaders, all they did was take fuel, all averaging about 4 seconds. It's going to be a drag race when they get back up to speed.
2: The leader, Alexander Rossi, down the back straightaway in front of Jake Query.
1: The first 100 years of running at the Indianapolis 500 is down to its last single digit miles. Alexander Rossi in front of you, Chris.
13: He's in the Napa machine, car 98, the leader in Indianapolis.
2: Elio Castroneves was P2, but Davey, we see that canary yellow car of Elio Castroneves coming to pit road. He does not have enough fuel to make it
4: to the
2: end.
4: Yeah, boy, I'm surprised. Rossi's been getting good mileage. You know, he pitted really late last time. Bourdais, here's Bourdais with 100. he has a few more laps of fuel than Castroneves and Munoz.
2: Elio Castroneves comes to pit road. Michael Young, you have that stop as well.
6: Yep, Elio Castroneves, same thing. We're just getting fuel for these final leaders. Only three laps to go in the 100th running of the Indianapolis 500. 4 seconds stop for Elio.
2: Oh, you threw your hands up, Davey.
4: It's crazy. I can't, you know, Rossi may have some. They may have conserved a new fuel. Looks like Bourdais coming right now. Oh. And who's that? J.R. Hildebrand getting by him right now.
2: Alexander Rossi makes his way down the main straightaway. He's into turn number one. So, Davey, we're looking at 198 of 200 laps to go. Rossi continues to lead. He last pitted on 164. Can the rookie pull off the improbable?
4: He's been saving fuel. He's been going longer than anybody else, but we're soon to find out. He's off the pace for a reason right now, just trying to conserve fuel. Can he make this last lap?
2: Dave, you saw Sebastian Bourdais stop.
9: It was fuel only. Remember Ray Haroon, that first Indy 500. He didn't change any tires since last stint. It's a gamble. Guys out here aren't changing any tires. It could be the winning decision for the 100th Indy 500.
2: White flag is in the hands of Paul Blevins. He's waiting to see Alexander Rossi come out of turn number four. Tom Hanzig is in the stand with him. There
4: out.
2: He goes. And Danny,
4: out.
2: He may be out of
4: he's
2: fuel.
4: He's out of fuel.
2: Pinky very slow in turn one.
3: He is indeed. It doesn't sound like he's under power. Left side wheels below the white line. Now with a short two. Now in turn two. He may be done.
7: That car rolls through turn number two, and it is under power. He has backed it down big time. Here comes Carlos Munoz and Joseph Newgarden. They're running second and third. Jake Query Rossi's still the leader, but he's backed the pace down.
1: Alexander Rossi, the rookie out of California, is backing up the pace. Carlos Munoz charging. Alexander Rossi into turn number four on fumes.
13: Alexander Rossi for the final time exits turn number four. Here he comes, Mark James.
2: He may have to coast it across the finish line. Alexander Rossi almost rolling to a dead stop. Twin checkers are out, and the rookie will win the 100th Indianapolis 500-mile race. Carlos Munoz is second. Joseph Newgarden is third. Charlie Kimball fourth. Tony Gannon fifth. Davey Hamilton one of the end of the 100s running in the Indianapolis 500.
4: Unbelievable. I mean, I know this kid. We talked about putting him in the car last year. Great family. What an accomplishment. They did it on fuel mileage. We haven't talked about him that much today, but I think, I'm pretty sure Donald will tell me he may get Rookie of the Year. I'm not sure.
2: Michael Young, is it more celebration or shock in the pit box of Alexander Rossi?
6: A little bit of both. And what a day it was for Brian Herta calling that race strategy. It's tears. It's emotion. Every Andretti Autosport crew member is down here on pit lane as the fans cheer on the winning machine, that number 98 of Alexander Rossi. And you got to feel good for Brian Herta as well in this program they put together so late in the season, getting ready to start this thing. And what a fantastic finish for this young rookie.
2: The life of Alexander Rossi has changed forever here at the Indianapolis Motor Speedway.
5: From the Firestone broadcast booth at the Indianapolis Motor Speedway, this is the Verizon IndyCar Series.
2: Alexander Rossi, you heard me right. Rookie Alexander Rossi, the winner. A last lap pace at a blistering 179 miles per hour. Yeah. Let's go around this race course and give the guys a chance to say their farewells. A great job by all. As always, let's start with Jerry Baker.
3: Well, it's a strange sight down here, Mike. Generally, when the race is over, people start heading to the exits. Nobody's really leaving down here. They all want to stick around for a couple of more minutes and kind of soak this in. I'll be perfectly honest with you, and maybe you can help me out on this, Nick, because I had no idea that Rossi had enough fuel and enough power to even complete that last lap, let alone win the Indianapolis 500.
7: No, I'm right there with you, Bacon. I first of all, I got to thank the listening audience, because trust me, that race, those final 10 to 15 laps, were about as difficult for all of us to follow as it was for all these race fans. So thanks for bearing with us. But just an unbelievable final lap. Jerry, again, I thought Alexander Rossi was on fumes. We knew he was close, and certainly he came to a stop on a cool-down lap. He came by here in turn number two, Jake, and I didn't think that car had any power, but he backed it down so much. Carlos Munoz, Joseph Newgarden, they were charging hard off of turn number two, but just an incredible job. Brian Herta with that team. He goes back to victory lane with that number 98 machine. Last time we saw that was with the late Dan Weldon. Just an unbelievable day here at the Indianapolis Motor Speedway. And the American, the California kid, Alexander Rossi, the 100th winner of the Indianapolis
14: 500. Mark Janes.
2: Let's hear from some of the winners. Let's start with the winning owner, Brian Herta.
9: Walking along with Brian Herta as we go back to Victory Lane. You know where that is. You've been to Victory Lane here before.
15: I have, and, you know, to do this, you know, when we won it with Dan in 2011, it was the 100-year anniversary in the 98 car. Now to come back on the 100th running, Alexander Rossi, win it again in the 98, I just don't have the words.
9: Congratulations. Bad, you guys did it in the end. Saving fuel, that was the way to go. To Rob Howden.
8: Joseph Newgarden, man, came up just a little short here today. You were in the middle of a hunt all race long, going for the lead, good racing, just third today.
16: Yeah, I mean, I'm going to get choked up. I felt like I had a car to win the thing, man. I was ready to go at the end, and so happy for my guys to try and, you know, do something at the very end there. They gave me everything I needed today. I just, you know, didn't fall our way. It wasn't in the cards for us this year, I guess. So that's how it works out. But I'm proud of everyone. I mean, we got a great team. You know, my boss, Ed, JR, all great guys. Just didn't have enough in the preferred freezer car today.
8: Give me a quick word on this kid.
16: I'm so proud of him. So proud of him. He did a great job. You know, we had issues with the 20 car, but even when I was out there still running around, I was just watching his number on the pylon. You know, he has everything it takes to win the 500. This team has everything it takes to win the 500. Just wasn't our day. You know, this place is tough. I know Joseph's upset right now, but that's the way the Speedway is. You just have to... You have to take it for what it is and be proud of the job well done and the job that the team did, the job that you did, Joseph, and we'll be back next year.
8: Good job, guys.
16: Thanks.
8: I'll tell you, folks, it's almost tears down here right now for Joseph Newgarden. He wants to win this thing so bad for himself and for Ed Carpenter Racing. Kevin?
7: Tony Kanaan looked like the guy to beat late in the race, finishes fourth. I heard you tell your team after you had to take a late stop like a lot, you said sorry. How is this your fault?
17: Oh. It's not, but, you know, I just feel bad, man. We, you know, Kevin, I race a lot of times here, and I'm not the kind of person that brags about anything, but this definitely was the race of my life, one of my best races, probably even better than when I drove in 13. So this is Indy for you, man. It's never been fair, and never will be fair, but... I'll take it. You know, I'm humbled to be able to participate in this race. I'm humbled to experience this atmosphere today with this place packed. So this is the lesson that I'll take. I mean, I'll take the good out of it, and we work on next year.
7: You did everything you could. Fantastic drive. Tony Kanaan, top five for the seventh time. Dave.
8: Hey, James Pinchcliffe, it's 7th on the pylon, but, man, you were racing today. It's got to feel good.
18: Yeah, oh, yeah. I mean, it was a lot of fun out there today, you know, battling with Ryan and Joseph, Elio, all those guys up front early. The car was great. You know, our kind of Achilles heel was when the sun just kept out and the track temp went up. We really struggled with grip and wearing tires pretty bad, which is too bad. But, I mean, the car was awesome, you know, when we were up in the lead pack there when the temps were a bit cooler. And I knew when we had to stretch that last thin, it was going to be tough to hang on to, but... you know, I mean, congratulations to Alex. Obviously, it's great to see him up there, and congrats to Honda. You know, proud of the boys, proud of the effort all month. You know, double points. It's a solid points day for us. Some guys took a punt on fuel, and it worked for them.
8: Congrats on the great 500. You came back here and made it happen.
18: Thank you so much.
8: James Hinchcliffe, fantastic job, ladies and gentlemen. The pole sitter ending up 7th. Let's go. Back to Dave Furst.
9: And here with Carlos Munoz, who's climbed out of the car. He has the Colombian flag in his left hand, shaking his head. Boy, what could have been. Second place again here in the Indy 500.
19: Yeah, Dan, didn't feel so good. I was so short to make the half a lap. You know, we had a fantastic car, a really fast car, man. And just in the beginning of the race, I was holding my position. But the last two stints, man, I was a rocket ship, you know. I was a little bit sentimental because I knew I had this one, man. I was so quick. You know, my teammate wasn't the quickest, but this is racing, you know. I have to congratulate Alex for the win. He did a good job all around, and this is racing. 1 and 2, Andretti again, finally again. But, you know, second doesn't feel any happy. But, you know, one thing is clear, that I will win the 500 one day.
9: Carlos Munoz, 2 second places here in the Indianapolis 500. To Victory Lane.
6: Alexander Rossi, 6 months ago, I don't think you even knew you were going to be in a car like this. Today, You're the winner of the 100th running of the Indianapolis 500. Yeah. Congratulations.
16: Oh, thank you so much. I don't even know where to begin. You're right. I mean, in February, I wasn't even thinking about IndyCar, and now we've just won the Indy 500, and it's thanks to an amazing group of people that gave me an opportunity to come here this year, relatively unknown in American, you know, junior formula, and they gave me the shot, and I have to thank Michael and Jody and Brian Herta for this opportunity and giving me such a wonderful race car all month.
6: Walk us through that final stint. Obviously, you were in the lead. You had to pit off sequence. I think your last lap was 170 miles an hour. You were gunning it for all it was worth.
16: Yeah, no, we ran out of turn four, and we were clutching and coasting it down the back straight, and we knew it was going to be tight. But Ryan helped give me a tow to the finish the last couple of laps there, and this is an amazing result for the team.
6: Firestone Firehawks, really good for you today.
16: Yeah, no, the Firestone Firehawks were fantastic, and they gave us such a consistent platform, and it's been a great tire all month, and it's a privilege to drive on such a wonderful piece of equipment.
6: So how did that milk taste after 200 laps here at the Indianapolis Motor Speedway?
16: It tasted better than anything I've ever had, so I'll forever be a fan of milk, and, you know, a huge thank you to IndyCar and the American Dairy Association of Indiana.
6: And you will forever be known as an Indianapolis 500 champion. Congratulations, my friend.
16: Yes, thank you very much.
6: Alexander Rossi, the winner of the 100th running of the Indianapolis 500.
2: A guy popped into contention toward the end. He will complete the top five. Kevin Lees with Charlie Kimball.
7: Straight top five after finishing third last year. Like Alexander Rossi, Charlie, you didn't have to come in at the end. Last pit stop on 164. How did you make it?
14: You know, the guys kept giving me a number, and every time someone would go by me, and I was screaming on the radio, I think I called this, the strategists and the engineers, it might have been live on the radio, but it was in my helmet, it was pretty blue, but they were giving me a big fuel number, and man, so much credit to this team. The guys in pit lane were rock solid. The 42 crew, they just fought back from everything today. I hit a huge piece of debris on one of those yellows, had to replace the front wing. We had a hole in the floor. They were pulling pieces of, I hit the wall with about 15 to go. You know, everything that could have gone wrong did today, and yet we still fought hard and came away with the top five. I'm so proud of my guys. The Novo Nordisk crew has worked so hard all month, and being a part of Chip Ganassi Racing here, they never count you out.
7: Good run today, Charlie. Two for Chip Ganassi Racing in the top five in the 100th 500.
2: Let's head back out to the turns, get the thoughts and impressions from our other two turn announcers today. Jake Query, welcome to turn number three. Job well done today.
1: Thank you, Mark. Same to yourself. And I'll tell you what, it was a fantastic day. I wish it could have gone 5,000 miles. It was that fun to call. But at a venue that is so historic and closes the first chapter, perhaps, in its first century before we now move to a new centennial era, Chris Denari, history repeated itself because in the 100th anniversary running, car number 98 won the race when a rookie from California, low on fuel, couldn't make it out of turn number four. Brian Herta won that race as a result, and now Brian Herta himself a two-time winner as an owner because a Californian in car number 98 in a fuel strategy this time, Chris, was able to get past you and again limp his way to the yard of bricks.
7: Absolutely, Jake, and you're right. The good news is they're running out of fuel and they don't hit the wall. And it was a spectacular win for Alexander Rossi. I think we felt all month long that 15 to 20 drivers could win the Indianapolis 500, the 100th running. And Alexander Rossi was strong all month long, but I'm not sure he was a name that we would have selected to win. But, Mark, just unbelievable to be a part of this. I've done this for the last almost 20 years now. And to see the response of this community, but all over the country. I sat at breakfast today with somebody from Vermont and Virginia who were experiencing the race, won for the very first time. I would think after today what they've seen, they'll be back again.
2: Job well done, Chris Denari. 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
2: Celebration continues as Alexander Rossi limped across the start-finish line, out of fuel off of turn number four. He wins the Indianapolis 500-mile race. Want to get the final thoughts and impressions of those who joined us in the booth today. Let's start with a guy who grew up in the shadows of the Indianapolis Motor Speedway in nearby Eagle Dale. He used to have to sneak into this place. He doesn't have to anymore. Dave Wilson, this was an incredible show today.
20: unbelievable. And on social media, people, everybody just shocked. A lot of people very, very happy for not only Alexander, but also for Brian Herta. And I'll tell you, it just goes back to what A.J. Foyt said. The Indianapolis Motor Speedway made A.J. Foyt famous. Drivers don't make the Indianapolis Motor Speedway and the Indy 500 famous. And I think the Indianapolis Motor Speedway, the old lady just reached out and picked a brand new star to stick up in the sky. And I think that kid's, obviously, he's going to be an Indy 500 winner the rest of his life, especially the 100th one here. But this may have just put a jetpack to his career. And the old girl may have put together a new champion for us.
21: Thanks, Dave. Great job, as always. Our driver analyst is Davey Hamilton. And, Davey, it wasn't like the last couple of years where we had two or three cars slugging it out, trading the lead over the last 10 or 15 laps, but still an incredible story, and what a finish.
4: Yeah, well, 55 lead changes, Mark. Not a record, but 55 lead changes at the start-finish line. So a tremendous race. These fans that absolutely packed in here, seeing a race of a lifetime. That was a fantastic race. Was it that four, five, six cars coming off the last corner for the win? No, it wasn't. It was a fuel strategy race, but we have a new American winner in the name of Alexander Rossi, and wow, he'll be a good champion.
21: Job well done, my friend. Thanks for everything. Davey Hamilton, our driver analyst, the best in the business. And we first of all want to let you know the reason that Bob Jenkins has not joined us in the booth today is because he's busy on the public address system. But we've had an unofficial reunion of anchors and former anchors here on the ninth floor of the Pagoda. And a pleasure to welcome back after 2 years our good friend Mike King. Mike, what a day to be at the Indianapolis Motor Speedway.
22: Mark, it's been so great to be back here with you guys. Of course, you're like a second family to me, and you and I have been together for so long and have traveled literally around the world calling races. This is one of the most fun events I can ever recall that we've shared here at the Indianapolis Motor Speedway. And, you know, Mark, we watched when he was a driver, particularly for Andretti Green Racing. Brian Herta was a member of that dream team, that four-car dream team where he and Dario Franchitti and Tony Kanaan and Dan Weldon were all teammates, and they won so many races for that team. And then, of course, when Brian retired from driving and became a team owner, Mark, you remember he is nothing but magical here. Yeah. He qualified a driver. He and his then partner, Steve Newey, qualified for their first Indy 500 as team owners. Their driver was laying flat on his back in the emergency department at Methodist Hospital when he found out he had qualified. They were absolutely flabbergasted. A few years later, Dan Weldon wins in 2011, in the strangest finish we've ever seen, perhaps, here at the Speedway, as unfortunately J.R. Hildebrand hits the wall. A couple of other drivers have to duck in for fuel, and Dan Weldon comes from fourth to the win and only leads for the final 1,000 yards or so. And now here today, Brian Herta does it once again with Alexander Rossi. And while there's no denying that Mr. Rossi is a very talented young driver, there seems to be some magic connected to Brian Herta and the Indianapolis Motor Speedway. And so I salute Brian, I salute Alex and the team, and what a great job, because they prove that you never say die at this place, and the rewards can be unbelievable. And for Brian Herta to now be a two-time winner as a team owner and under the most incredible circumstances, I think says a lot about the magic of the Indianapolis Motor Speedway. Congratulations to you, my friend.
21: You.
22: The sixth radio voice of the Indianapolis 500, getting the first one under your belt on this, the day that they ran the 100th anniversary event here. And you will be here for many, many more years. And I hope to be here right behind you watching and participating whenever and however I can to back you up. And you're like a brother to me, and it has been a lot of fun being up here after a couple of years away. Congratulations to you, to all of these fans, to Doug Bowles and everyone at the Speedway. This has been truly an incredible day here at the world's greatest race course.
21: Thank you, Mike. Loved having you here, no doubt about it. Over the last 2 years, I've spent a lot of time with Paul Page on the deck of my home on McRae here in Speedway over a steak dinner and a glass of wine, a breakfast at Barber Motorsports Park with chicken and biscuits. And we've also traveled the highways and byways. He got us unbelievable access to NASA. But above all of that, Paul, just an honor and a privilege to have shared this time with you over the past couple of years. And I know this place means so very, very much to you, as does this radio network.
23: It absolutely does. And by the way, that steak was the biggest I think I've ever eaten. It probably was intended for four people, but I just went for it. You know, this is, in many ways, the win that almost wasn't. Now, I'm not talking about the incredible last lap of this race. I'm talking about Herta Autosports. Over the winter, they really had nothing going. They had a couple of deals, and they didn't work quite out, or the money wasn't right. And then Herta had the bright idea of reuniting as an affiliate with Michael Andretti's team. Now, remember, Herta drove for that team. And they're all the greatest of friends anyway. So that moved the team into the Andretti Autosports garage, where they now had access to some consultations from a lot of other people and certainly more equipment and more wherewithal to get the car going. They find Rossi. I was standing next to that car at Sebring when Rossi first went out in it, and he stalled it three times. So learning an IndyCar takes some time, so let's go from stalling it three times to victory lane at the Indianapolis Motor Speedway. And Herta Autosports, those are the guys who can manage fuel. Who would have thought? I'm just unbelievable. I may have noticed I mentioned him a couple times during the race because I was watching the strategy that they were playing, and my goodness, I knew it was going to be maybe the 199th lap. I didn't think the 200th. Yeah. And the engine didn't go to the 200th, really. But it was a great day. And, Mark, it's been great to be with the guys again. And we're going to have the 101st running of the Indy 500. And let's hope it even comes halfway as good as this. Everyone saw a great show today. Everybody's going to leave here happy.
21: Yep, and we will tackle the 101st with the same passion and enthusiasm. That is our pledge to you. Finally, the Speedway historian Donald Davidson. Donald, you're often asked about the history of the Indianapolis Motor Speedway from the perspective of others. If you will allow me, I would like to for Donald Davidson to speak personally on what the Indianapolis Motor Speedway and the Hallman George family has meant to the life of Donald Davidson.
0: Well, it's meant everything. It's meant everything. And I'll say, as I was going to end up with, but I'll say at the beginning, thank you, Sid Collins, for being such a mentor to all of us. And the Hallman George family for perpetuating this. It's family owned. It's privately owned, and I don't think people realize that. So, for the many people that came here, it's not always this crazy. Although, you know, some of the greatest moments when people say, "Well, what do you think were the greatest races ever?" And I'm a sentimental old silly, and I happily live in the past. But some of the greatest races have been in recent years, and this was so similar to 2011 in the different fuel strategies and people coming in and people running out of fuel and people trying to stretch it to the end. A tremendous battle between Ryan Hutter-Reay and Townsend Bell, and then team cars taking each other out on an exit of the pits. Who would have guessed that Team Penske, four cars, they finished 10th, 11th, 19th, and 33rd. And young Carlos Munoz with a second, a fourth, and a second. And Alexander Rossi, I mean, this was not his first choice to even come here. No. He wanted to continue on in Formula One. And the fact that what happens at Indianapolis is forever. It never goes away.
21: Right.
0: He's forever an Indianapolis 500 winner. I wonder if that will change his feeling about the track, because I think it's fairly common knowledge. This was not his number one goal to come here, and yet, by golly, look, his life has changed now. So a great day, a topsy-turvy day. I like to do the stats and come back with a reasonable summary of different things that happened, but I think I would have to do that tonight and come back tomorrow and give you my report.
21: Job well done, as always.
0: All right. Thank you, Mark. Thank you very much indeed for having me on.
21: Alexander Rossi, your winner. Carlos Munoz was second. Joseph Newgarden, third. Tony Kanaan was fourth. In fifth place, Charlie Kimball. In sixth place, J.R. Hildebrand. Seventh, James Hinchcliffe. Scott Dixon came home in eighth place. In ninth, Sebastian Bourdais. Will Power, 10th. Elio Castroneves, 11th. Oriel Servia was 12th. Marco Andretti, 13th. Graham Rahal, 14th. Max Chilton, 15th. Jack Hawksworth, 16th. In 17th place, Alex Tagliani, 18th to Pippa Mann, 19th to Simon Pagenaud. Gabby Chavez was 20th, 21st was Townsend Bell. Brabham was 22nd, Clausen 23rd, and 24th, Hutter-Reay, Piggott 25th, Takuma Sato 26th, Mikel Aloshin in 27th. 28th was Wilson, 29th Daly, 30th Lazier, 31st Ed Carpenter, 32nd. Sage Karam, 33rd. Last year's winner, Juan Montoya. Simply put, realization of a dream for a kid from tiny Monrovia, Indiana. Thanks to all of those folks in my family for helping me realize this dream, and thanks to the folks at Beech Grove here in Indianapolis for allowing it to continue. Some final words after this from the Indianapolis Motor Speedway. The 100th running of the Indianapolis 500 is brought to you in part by Firestone, the official tire of the Ryzen IndyCar Series and the Indianapolis 500-mile race. 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The chief engineer is Rick Evans. In the booth, our driver analyst, Davey Hamilton, our chief historian, Donald Davidson, and Dave Wilson. In the pits, Michael Young, Dave First, Kevin Lee, and Rob Howden. In the turns, Jerry Baker, Nick Yeoman, Jake Query, and Chris Denary. Our spotters today, Rick Johnston, Patrick Steffen, Alicia Hodup, Ramona Baker, Gerald Yeoman, Matthew Blossom, and Jeff Francis. And thanks to all of the IMS Radio Network staff over the years who have made what we do possible here each and every year.
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43: Mike Hiss,
44: Howdy Bell,
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48: Bob Forbes,
49: Gordon Johncock,
50: I'm Lou Palmer,
51: Gary Gerald,
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53: Poncho Carter,
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55: Brian Hammonds,
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57: Howdy Bell,
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59: Sally Larbick,
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90: 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We are here at the crossroads of America, the Indianapolis Motor Speedway. 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
5: This is First to the Flag. 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Here's Nick Yeoman.
6: Hello and thanks for joining us for a special presentation from the IndyCar Radio Network. I'm Nick Yeoman. This is First of the Flag, where we sit down with some of IndyCar's best drivers to take a look back at their first career IndyCar win, with broadcast highlights helping to tell the story.
3: Today we'll venture all the way back to July 25th, 1999 for the running of CART's US 500 at the Michigan International Speedway. The 1999 CART season is a polarizing one, to say the least. For many, it's a year marred by a pair of tragedies that robbed the sport of two young talents in Gonzalo Rodriguez and Greg Moore. It was also remembered, though, as the coming out party of one of the world's most versatile driving talents as 23-year-old Juan Pablo Montoya burst on the scene to claim the Rookie of the Year title and the series championship driving for Chip Ganassi Racing. The sweep of the two championships by the Colombian had only been done once by Nigel Mansell in 1993, who was anything but an average newcomer to open-wheel racing. Montoya would burst on the scene, winning four of the first eight races, and by round 12 at Michigan, the driver of the Target-sponsored Honda Reynard looked every bit of the favorite when matched up against drivers like Dario Franchitti, Paul Tracy, and Michael Andretti. While Montoya would taste victory for the first time at Long Beach, it was two more drivers who would take center stage in Brooklyn, Michigan by day's end looking for their first. Two likable ones from Italy and Brazil. Former IMS Radio Network anchor Paul Page was on the call with Parker Johnstone alongside in the ABC booth. Jimmy Vassar and Adrian Fernandez would start on the front row, but it'd be the two drivers behind them that would steal the show early in the 1999 US 500.
11: Vassar begins to pick it up. 250 laps, 500 miles. He's out by a good interval.
13: Green, green, green.
11: This time they say it's go. Three wide into the first turn. Rest of the field follows. Montoya with a quick early move. Vassar fades to third. Vassar fades even further. Now Montoya being chased by Fernandez down the backstretch. Michael makes a move. Michael Andretti brings it down to the inside, chases Montoya in second. Coming to the conclusion of the lap, Montoya crosses the line, but Michael comes to the inside at the same time Vassar works on Fernandez. Side by side, off of two, Michael pulls a slight advantage. Now Michael pulls out further ahead of Montoya down the backstretch. But Montoya comes right back at him inside. The toe works. Montoya comes back to the lead. Interval back to Fernandez. Michael comes back to work on Montoya. Parker, this is what we expected. It's what we hoped for.
15: We'll see this all day long, Paul. The draft is everything here, and Michigan is the only track in the world where the drivers can run low, middle, and high all day long if they have their cars working.
11: Michael Andretti back to the front. Montoya in pursuit. Then Fernandez. And here comes Montoya. Fernandez, Vassar, Max Pappas is fifth. Tracy is up to sixth. Tony Kanaan, seventh. Cristiano D'Amato, eighth. Pruitt, ninth. And Dario Franchitti is 10th as Michael comes back at Montoya.
3: The newly implemented Hanford device and tunnel blockers slowed cars from the past years, but made for spectacular racing, as neither Montoya nor Andretti could build much of a lead on the cars cutting through the air behind them. What resulted was an extraordinary 23 lead changes in just the first 15 laps. Montoya and Andretti would swap the lead back and forth until the first sequence of pit stops, where Brazilian Tony Kanaan in his sophomore season would pop on the radar for the first time after starting the race in 11th position.
11: At the US 500 Michigan Speedway, Paul Page with Parker Johnstone, Tony Kanaan here, and he has Al Unser Jr. all over the back of him. We look at how they went in and left the pits with Fernandez suffering badly, and Jimmy Vassar comes up with a very, very nice stop that puts him in third and has him cruising where he should be. And Tony Kanaan came in ninth and came out in sixth.
15: What a great track Michigan is, Paul. You can see they're running down low. They're in the middle. We've seen a few cars like Paul Tracy taking the high groove all the way around. It's the only track in the world where you can do this. And the guys with the experience have set their cars up to be able to run not only by themselves, but also in traffic, take full advantage of the tow. And now look at as Al Unser Jr. goes around the high side of Adrian Fernandez. This is where the trust element really comes into play.
11: Well, Tony Kanaan got Fernandez in what looked like a quite easy pass, moves into fifth, and now Al Unser Jr. begins to work on him.
3: Just ahead of Kanaan and Al Unser Jr., the unrelenting battle for the lead would continue between Montoya and Andretti. But by the halfway point of the 500-mile race, a new driver would emerge at the front as a serious contender in the form of Italy's Max Pappas searching for his first career win.
11: 116 laps to go now. There is the top of the order with Max Pappas driving for Bobby Rahal, who retired at the last race of last year at Fontana, California Speedway. And now Rahal sits as a spotter up on top of the grandstand, staying in touch with his leader of the race, Max Pappas.
15: And as we look down the list, if you look at Pappas, Andretti, Montoya, Franchitti, Unser, Tracy, Vasser, and Pruett, all of these drivers and or their teams, engineers, know what it takes to win this race. Now, for Max Pappas, of course, it'd be his first race win, be a tremendous victory, and Michigan has handed a lot of drivers their best finishes ever. He's pushing the car extremely hard now, but it's hard to gauge exactly how well the car's going. When the car's right here, there is no more exhilarating feeling in the world. It becomes easy.
11: Well, P.J. Jones catches the wall. Yellow comes out again.
15: And when the car's wrong, this is what happens.
3: P.J. Jones wouldn't be the only driver to find the wall at the exit of turn.

0: first, as Gary Gerald and Jan Beekes called a flurry of final pit stops at Michigan, starting with Pappas and ending with Tony Kanaan, who was able to stretch his tank a little longer than everyone else.
1: And this could be the most important stop of the day. It'll be the last one for Max Pappas. We can see some of the other guys coming in, Vasser included. They have to wait for fuel. That was quick. 10.5. That could be it. That could be the victory for Max Pappas if he beats out the guys on pit exit.
2: Jimmy Vasser comes in for his stop. Montoya, Franchitti, Kanaan, they have all stayed out. So has Michael Andretti and Christian Fittipaldi. They should be in next time around, or at least within the next two laps. Dario Franchitti is indeed on pit road with Christian Fittipaldi just behind him. There's Christian. They both head for their pits. Tony Kanaan will pick up the lead of the race with these stops.
3: Three sets of fuel, plus one stand by side, Alex. Pit lane limiter on the way out.
1: They tried to stretch it out to take advantage of a short fuel field if possible. 27 laps to go. Boy, Franchitti really keeping the revs up. 14 and a half seconds.
2: He gets around Christian Fittipaldi as Fittipaldi reels out. And Michael Andretti, who has managed again to stretch it a lap behind everyone else. Jan Beekes.
1: While we wait for Michael, let's watch Adrian Fernandez. They're expecting to put one turn in on the front wing because he has push. And for him, it's about 12.1 seconds, Gary. Watching the crew now with Andretti. Everything routine, no changes on the handling package up front. He's out of here. So now everybody has made their last stops among the leaders thus far, with the exception of Tony Kanaan.
2: And there is Tony Kanaan. You would expect him in at any moment. 225th lap complete, 25 to go in the U.S. 500. Tony Kanaan, who struggled his way back up to the front after going one lap down. Tony Kanaan's last stop was on the 187th lap, and he is due into the pits next time around. That will give the lead back to Max Pappas. But Tony Kanaan has had a brilliant drive after overcoming adversity this weekend.
1: Paul, you can almost feel the energy feeding off Steve Horn and this team as they await Kanaan. They know they've had a brilliant afternoon coming from a lap down, and now they've got a shot here. They've gone a couple of laps further, so in theory, the fuel fill should be just a bit quicker. We don't expect any changes. We'll find out momentarily. Kanaan, right on target. A thumbs up from the cockpit to Steve Horn. We watch the time. Waiting for the fueling to be complete. There he goes. 11.2. That's a couple extra laps. May have paid off a bit.
2: And here comes Max Pappas, the leader. Boy, Kanaan lit it up pretty hot right at the end of that speed limit zone. Let's hope that he didn't nip into the speed limit. Max Pappas takes the lead back from Tony Kanaan. And Andretti should be following Pappas. But no, look at Kanaan. He comes out in second place.
0: Expert strategy, great pit work, and a monster outlap would get Tony Kanaan into the second position, but he simply wasn't close enough to challenge Pappas as Max maintained a full 3-second lead over Kanaan. This one looked all but over. With the finish line and his first win in sight, all Max Pappas needed for victory was no mistakes, no mechanical issues, and most importantly, no hiccups from his fuel cell on the final lap at Michigan.
2: Max Pappas is going to see an incredible sight next time around. The white flag will tell him just 2 miles, one lap to go. And if he can do it, he becomes the sixth driver to score his first career win in a 500-mile race at Michigan. Now one lap to go. Max Pappas is on the final lap for Bobby Rahal. Kanaan crossed the line 3 seconds behind him. Montoya 4 seconds back. Down the back straightaway. Will Max Pappas become the third first-time winner this year? It sure looks that way. He runs out of fuel. He runs out of fuel. Kanaan screams past. Kanaan screams into the lead. Montoya's trying to chase him to the line. Oh, so very close. Montoya jumped low at the line. It looked for a moment there like Pappas was just slowing for the flag, and then he slowed further. And by 32 thousandths, Kanaan takes Montoya, and Pappas has to give it away. Oh, Max Pappas pulls it off onto the grass and down to the end of the pit area, and Tony Kanaan takes the win. What an incredible final lap. Just when we were beginning to sing the praises of Max Pappas, suddenly he slows.
4: And we talked about what a narrow fuel window he was on. Well, it was one corner and one straightaway too short. Tony Kanaan, who pitted much later, was able to run full power all the way to the checkered flag.
1: Well, we stand down here at the left front of the car as the crew is pummeling their man, and the helmet will come off. There is a huge trophy that very shortly is going to come up over and be presented, and it will virtually dwarf this popular young Brazilian. He's waited and waited and waited. Christine Horn and the rest of the crew are here, and the emotion now sweeps over Tony Kanaan. Here comes the magnificent Challenge Cup being presented to this young man. The tears whelm in his eyes, and why not? And now, oh, let the party begin. Tony Kanaan, tell me what you were thinking coming down as you were chasing Max Pappas.
5: Man, the luck has to turn back around, and we did today. We had a struggle. I lost my radio in lap number 10, and we went lap down, but the car was working good. The drive-through crew did a great job, and Steve Horn, Jerry Forsythe, Tony Brunetti, I mean, everybody, Ron, everybody, Christine, everybody, oh my guys, I mean.
1: How did you get back? How did you work your way back from being a lap down?
5: Flat out all the time, good strategy, and it's our. It's our right now, the luck's turning back, so let's go to the next one.
1: As a former Indy Lights champion, working your way up to the champ cars, you've waited a long time for this moment. Is the realization sinking in, and what's it feeling like?
5: Well, it's mine. I'm going to enjoy it with my crew and my guys, and my girlfriend and everybody. Mom, I did it. I didn't crash this time.
1: He didn't crash indeed. The official celebration will now get underway, and this is going to be a memorable night for the drive-through crew right here.
0: The win at Michigan marked the first of 17 career IndyCar wins for Kanaan, and a phenomenal career highlighted by the 2004 IndyCar Series Championship and one of the most popular wins in Indy 500 history in 2013. As for the heartbroken Max Pappas, he'd have to wait until the following season to get his first career win, but he wouldn't have to wait long, winning the first race of the 2000 season in Miami. For Kanaan, though, the win at Michigan remains a career highlight because everything that could go wrong did up until the final laps.
6: It was a crazy week. We had an engine problem in qualifying, and we started in the back. Then the car was strong. Then I lost radio communication. And granted, back in the days, those cars had 1,000 horsepower, and you were averaging 238, 240, and you're trying to read a pit board on an oval that the front straightaway is actually curved. And then we lost a gurney in the back. A gurney is a little piece of the, you know, the wing, the rear wing that helps the downforce. And with all that, we went a lap down, came back, and we're second on the last lap, and Max Pappas started to slow down. I have no radio communication, so I'm not sure if the race was over, if I didn't see the checker flag, where I was. So I start lifting as well, and then I can see Montoya charging. I'm like, oh, probably it's not over yet. Then I get back to the trotter, and we have a photo finish. So it's one of those days that you think that everything that could go wrong went wrong, but one thing went right, and we won the race. Well, first, I didn't know where victory lane was. I didn't bother to pay attention because it never crossed my mind that I could win that race. It was, you know, and I had no radio so somebody could tell me where it was. So I watched the commotion, kind of missed, got there. The trophy was bigger and heavier than I expected. I almost dropped the trophy. And if you watch that interview, for some reason, I was so overwhelmed. And I remember that that year, Long Beach, I was leading the race and I crashed out of the lead completely by myself. And my mother gave me such a hard time. So if you look at that interview, my last thing I said, and Mom, I did not crash this time.
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0: From Indianapolis, Indiana, scene of the world's greatest race course, this is Sid Collins saying good morning to you once again from the Indianapolis Motor Speedway. Over 260,000 fans are on hand. Tension is mounting as we all await the call for the gentlemen who race to start their engines, to begin a 500-mile chase for fame and glory, to test the endurance of man and machine, and the courage of man alone. For in the 500, a man does race alone. Except for efficient pit crew help, he threads his way 200 times around this 2.5-mile asphalt oval on sheer determination, a will to win, and a heavy foot on the throttle. We'll be with you for the next 4.5 hours to bring you every bit of split-second action. 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Our veteran crew is stationed all around the track area, and they're anxious to do a job that justifies the magnitude of this spectacle that is unfolding before us right now. This is my 15th consecutive year to greet you on May the 30th, and shortly you will meet the 10 other broadcasters, 9 veterans, and 1 rookie. But before we do anything further, we want to be certain that you're best able to follow the action by knowing the participants. So for those of you who keep charts on the 500, here is the lineup of the cars and the drivers. I shall list them for you by car number, in numerical order, and by driver name. In answer to much mail in the past, you prefer it done in this manner. So here are the participants today. Car number 1, Foyt, A.J. Foyt. Number 2, Sachs, Eddie Sachs. Car number 3, Ward, Roger Ward. Number 4, Templeman, Clark Shorty Templeman. Number 5, Tingelstad, Bud Tingelstad. Number 7, Sutton, Len Sutton. Number 9, Rathman, Dick Rathman. 12, Ruby, Lloyd Ruby. 14, Branson, Don Branson. 15, McElreath, Jim McElreath. 17, McCluskey, Roger McCluskey. 18, Grimm, Bobby Grimm. 19, Hulse, Chuck Hulse. 21, George, Elmer George. 26, Rutman, Troy Rutman. 27, Davis, Don Davis. 29, Christie, Bob Christie. 32, Johnson, Eddie Johnson. 34, Gurney, Dan Gurney. 38, Boyd, Johnny Boyd. 44, Rathman, Jim Rathman. 45, Turner, Jack Turner. 53, Goldsmith, Paul Goldsmith. 54, Marshman, Bobby Marshman. 62, Russo, Paul Russo. 67, Rohde, Chuck Rohde. 79, DeWalt, Jimmy DeWalt. 83, Crow, Alan Crow. 86, Rose, Eb Rose. 88, Hartley, Gene Hartley. 91, Herdebees, Jim Herdebees. 96, Veith, Bob Veith. And 98, Jones, Parnelli Jones. A new record set here by Parnelli, the pole sitter, at 150.370 miles per hour. The first row made up of Jones in the pole, Roger Ward in the center, and Bobby Marshman on the outside. Last year's co-rookies of the year, Jones and Marshman, flanking the 1959 winner, Roger Ward. We'll be back in a moment. Now stay tuned for the greatest spectacle in racing. Back in the master control tower at Indianapolis, Indiana, minutes before the activity begins here to start the 46th annual 500-mile race, I'd like you to meet our crew. We'll swing around the track and acquaint you with the voices you'll hear all day long. Each man has a section of track where he can see clearly and report everything to you and to us here in the master control tower. Our veteran engineering crew can switch instantaneously anywhere on the grounds, and if we choose, we may speak with any remote point while on the air. First, as we leave the tower, to the southwest turn, about a quarter of a mile away, where the cars roar into the dangerous number one corner from the main stretch. Bill Frosch is our veteran reporter on that spot for this, his ninth year. Come in, Bill Frosch.
1: The number one corner, the southwest turn, call it what you like. This is where the battle for position begins. This is where the pack of 33 make to break, form their three in a row to make this first curve. Our glasses will be trained on them. Now back to you, Sid.
0: Next, at about 660 feet due east of Bill, is Howard Bell on the southeast number two turn. Last year, Mike Ahern at this point. He's now a private Ahern stationed at Fort Knox, Kentucky. We know that Mike is glued to his radio today and would love to be here with us. Hope you're not on KP today, Mike. In his place, a first-year man with our veteran crew, Howard Bell. How do you like that spot, Howard?
2: It's wonderful here on the edge of the outside retaining wall in turn two, and we're able to see the cars face-to-face as they thunder out of this south chute into this number two turn. At this point, this is the point the drivers get back on the throttle and start that long, fast ride down the backstretch. We'll be watching. Sid, back to you.
0: After the cars leave the second corner, they push that throttle to the floor and move up the asphalt-paved backstretch at the fastest speeds on the racetrack. That stretch is 3,300 feet long, 50 feet wide, and on its outside is Bernie Herrmann with us for the seventh year. Come in, Bernie.
3: Thank you, Sid. Our vantage point is from a 10-foot-high platform, and we're almost dead center halfway down the backstretch, just outside the track. We have a lot of territory to cover, most of which we can see clearly. Our biggest competition is the roar of the engines as the cars hit their top speed. We'll try to blast through that noise and keep you well informed. Now back to you, Sid Collins.
0: Back for the fifth year is Lou Palmer on the northeast turn. In 1958, his first year with us on the air, Lou was planning a normal report of the first lap fight for the lead. Instead, he watched the 16-car pileup and ad-libbed his way beautifully for us. Due to the speed coming out of the back straightaway, this spot has always been a hot one. On the northeast, number three turn now, is Lou Palmer.
4: And our position is on the retaining wall, hard against it, as we can see far into the backstretch, all the way through this turn, and then into the north short straightaway. We also have one eye on a weather sock posted out here on this turn. It's standing nearly straight out at this hour. It takes about 20-mile-an-hour gusts to lift it. It could be a problem with wind hard now out of the southwest. Back to you, Sid, in the tower.
0: Moving right around the racetrack, we stop at the northwest turn where my oldest veteran reporter is stationed. Jim Shelton joined me on this broadcast in 1950, and he's seen many a thrilling moment to report to you. He saw Bill Vukovich drop out on that turn with just eight laps to go before he would have received the checkered flag back in 1952. Here on the equally hot number four corner is Jim Shelton.
4: All right, Sid, and thank you very much, and hi again, everybody, from number four, corner four, that is, the northwest turn. This turn heads the long home stretch. We have a close perch. We are on the wall at the edge of the track, mighty close. Let's hope for a good race and a safe one, and here again is Sid Collins.
0: Now we come off the racetrack, as the pace car does, to our three pickup points in the pit area. The pits are 1,307 feet in length. A concrete wall separates the pits from the running area. We have divided the pit reporting spots into three parts, so each reporter will have room to interview drivers as they leave the race and get data about the cars near them. At the north end of the pit section is a seven-year veteran of the Speedway Network, Jack Shapiro.
5: Our location is just behind the pit wall in the north pits, where 16 crews watch and wait for the split seconds of pit action that could decide the race. 52 winner Rutman is here, 60 winner Rathman, rookies Rohde and Hulse, and 12 others within range of our microphone. Right now, back to the tower.
0: In the center of the pit area, Luke Walton. This is Luke's ninth year on this broadcast. He will shortly be interviewing the pace car driver before the race starts. Now to begin what is a long day working the center pit area, Luke Walton.
6: Among those who will command attention as they come in for pit stops here in the center section of the pits are Ray J. Foyt, Parnelli Jones, Bobby Marshman, Dan Gurney, and Dick Rathman. Success in the race hinges largely upon pit strategy and tactics. The strategy has been planned. The tactics will be formulated as the race progresses, and we'll be reporting as they unfold. Sid?
0: At the far south end of the pit area, our next reporter, John Peterson, serving his fourth year with us. He will also move to Victory Lane near the end of the race and interview the winner. Come in, John Peterson.
7: Thank you, Sid. Our location
4: The south pits between Gasoline Alley and Victory Lane, located in this particular area, Roger Ward, former winner, and his running mate, Len Sutton, one of the sure contenders for this year's 500. And then 500 miles from now to Victory Lane, where we'll be meeting the winner of this 1962 race. Sid, back to you.
0: Thank you, gentlemen, very much for your fine, concise reports of the activity. We'll be hearing from you all day long. As you see, our crew is experienced and dedicated. They spent hours at the track this past month preparing for this moment and any eventuality today. We trust they will do their usual fine job reporting accurately, smoothly, and rapidly for you. Back in the broadcast booth here in the tower with me are three others who make this program move for you. Our producer, Bill Dean, whose job it is to coordinate all the points we have just met, keep the watch on our station breaks and commercial cutaways, and keep me calm so that I may transmit some of that apparent coolness to you. Truly, each of us has difficulty being anything but in high gear all day long watching this thrilling 500 and reporting it. Bill Dean, our producer for the 12th year today. Charlie Brockman is here to assist me for the 10th year. He will keep track by stopwatch of the close driving duels, the time distance of the leader in front of the pack, cars still running and their positions. And several times throughout the day, Charlie will give you the complete rundown of all 33 cars and their positions. Here is Charlie Brockman.
4: Success or failure in the 500-mile race often is measured in just seconds. Last year's winner, A.J. Foyt, crossed the line just 8 seconds ahead of Eddie Sachs. The year before, Jim Rathman beat Roger Ward by 12 seconds. So we'll be interested in seconds today, Sid, as we keep those intervals between first, second, and the other positions.
0: Thank you, Charlie. A veteran driver alongside me for the 4th year to give his observations based on driving experience. Freddie Agabation, a member of the Champion Highway Spark Plug Company safety team, has been around this track as few others have. He held the pole position here in the 1952 500, finished third in 1953, competed in 11 consecutive 500s before he hung up his helmet. He has served as president of the most exclusive club in the world, the Champion 100 Mile an Hour Club. Now to analyze the race and spot things only an ex-driver can, here is my sidekick, Freddie Agabation.
7: Sid, I'll be around to give you any technical information that's necessary, and we hope we do have a nice, fine, fast, and safe race. Back to you, Sid.
0: Thanks, Fred. I'm sure you will, as always. One more remote point, used for this feature only. We take you again to Luke Walton, alongside the pace car at the starting line.
8: Standing beside the pace car now was Sam Hanks and Tony Hellman. Sam, this is the 5th year for you to be driving the pace car ever since you won the race in 1957, then retired. You ever get the urge to get back and drive in the race?
9: No, Luke, never have, and I hope I never will. I enjoy driving the pace car, and that's good enough for me right now.
8: Tony, if one of the starters should have car trouble during the pace laps, would you hold up the start, or would you start the race without him?
10: We would start the race without him, Luke. We feel that the people that have gone through all the effort to try to make the 33 places, why, deserve the opportunity of finishing the race that day.
8: Thank you, Tony Hallman and Sam Hanks, and good luck for a pleasant ride and a clean start.
0: Thank you very much, Luke and gentlemen, and you'll be starting your trip very, very shortly. Material contained in this broadcast is the exclusive property of the Indianapolis Motor Speedway Network. No use of such material is permitted without proper authorization. The temperature right now is 72 degrees, humidity 81%, the wind is south-southwest at 15 miles per hour. There is no change in the forecast, and we look for a beautiful day for racing. In fact, I'm sure Freddie would say ideal. Say ideal, Freddie.
7: Ideal is right.
0: That's all the time we have for you right now. Stay tuned for the greatest spectacle in racing.

The combined United States Forces Color Guard at the starting line and the national anthem played by the Purdue University Marching Band, who entertained us earlier this morning before we took the air. Our first row, Parnelli Jones, Roger Ward, and Bobby Marshman. The second row finds Ward's teammate, Len Sutton, on the inside. Last year's 500 winner, A.J. Foyt, in the center, and Shorty Templeman on the outside. Two rookies, Jim McElreath and Dan Gurney, together with a second-year man here, Roger McCluskey, make up our third row today. Back in the pack in the eighth row is Jim Rathman, 1960 winner, and further back is the 1952 winner, Troy Ruttman, in the 10th row. Joining McElreath and Gurney in the rookie group are three others, Chuck Hulse, Chuck Rohde, and Alan Crow. The flags of all nations now unfurling in the warm Indiana air, and the Purdue University marching band saluting the throng, as in just a moment thousands of multicolored balloons will float skyward to add to our pageantry here at Indianapolis this morning. It rained today about 6:30. The track was wet. It dried out, and right now it looks as though it is perfect for racing. We have had much concern about the weather this year. It's been very unseasonable. It was very hot in the 90s for several days of time trials and during practice sessions during the week. But today is ideal Tony Holman weather, and prior to him they called it Wilbur Shaw weather, because this race always seems to get off on time with ideal conditions. Over 260,000 fans here awaiting the magic moment to start the engines. Tough for a rookie to win the 500-mile race. Some have won it. Ray Haroon in 1911, Jules Gou in 1913, George Sauders in 1927, Tomei in 1914, Lockhart in 1926. Many thrills have taken place here, and in recent years, as many thrills as at any time in the past 50. We're starting our second 50-year era here at the Indianapolis Speedway. Average speed of the starting field this year, faster than ever, 147.330. And now, the playing of taps to commemorate Memorial Day here in the North, to revere our honored war dead.

Taps have been rendered by members of the Purdue Band. The pageantry continues. The drivers are anxious to get going. The mechanics and crews are standing by. We'll have the playing of Back Home Again in Indiana, which will be sung for us by David Cokard of Purdue University's Glee Club in just a moment. Paul Russo is our oldest driver in the race today at 48, his 15th race. Roger Ward's 12th race. Jim Rathman's 13th race. Troy Ruttman's 10th. Gene Hartley's 10th and Eddie Johnson's 11th. Gene Hartley's car blew an engine, as they say here at the Speedway, had trouble in the practice session on Monday, but the mechanics got it back in shape again, and it's on the starting line. All the cars are set to go. Only one time has a car failed to get away from the starting line. And that was back in 1936 when Bill Cummins couldn't get his car into gear. We hope that many of our friends in racing are listening today. Tommy Milton, Duke Nalen, Johnny Parsons, and Billy Arnold. And now here's Back Home Again in Indiana, one of the more thrilling moments here at the Speedway before the race gets underway.

0: Many guests are here from all over the world. Sportsman, golfer Gary Player, jockey Eddie Arcaro, Baseball Hall of Famer Bob Feller, John Millis of Detroit, Miss Universe, Dale Robertson, Bob Page, Wes Mahaney, George Montgomery, Tootie Muldoon, the TV policeman, rooting today for Car 54, Bobby Marshman, Bob Page, and Paul Whiteman. We hope Norm Hall, who was injured here during the qualification runs this month, listening in hospital room B203, is going to enjoy this broadcast. Norman, we sure hope you're up and around very soon. He has about 2 more weeks to go in the hospital. New starter this year, Pat Vedan, taking over from the old veteran, Bill Vandewater. Now to the starting line and Luke Walton.
1: Car has been moved onto the track opposite the pylon, about 10 feet ahead of the 33 starters which are now in formation. Tony Holman, who will marshal the race, is standing right beside the pace car, surveying the field of contestants who are all ready and awaiting his words. Sam Hanks is at the wheel, and now the radio and the camera all set in the pace car. The cameramen are all around, and we're almost ready for the signal to start the race. The crowd is watching the Purdue band down there to get off of the track. The pit crews are all around the cars, which are all lined up about 10 feet behind the pace car, and those electric starters, the men who are manning them, have them all ready, and it is a very exciting and tense moment here in the track at the 500-mile race at the Indianapolis Motor Speedway. We're waiting now for the Purdue band, which you may be able to hear in the background, marching off the track, and it gets quite an ovation from the crowd here in the stands. Here comes the Purdue band now marching down the, right next to the pits, getting off the track. Now Tony is getting up into the car, looking down to the field of contestants.
2: This is a big moment.
1: And now we're ready for the words everybody's been waiting for.
2: Here in the car, Sam Hanks, the driver, is ready. And now,
1: Tony Holman is almost ready now.
2: Of the Indianapolis Motor Speedway with those famous words.
1: Now here they are for those famous words by Tony Holman.
3: Gentlemen, start your engines.
1: There are those famous words from Tony Holman to start the race, and immediately the cars in the field are starting up. Now we're going to listen to the cars start up. Here they are. One by one, those engines are turning over, and the race is just about ready for the first pace lap. Arnelli Jones right here beside us on the track. In the middle there is Roger Ward. Their engines are going, and now just about everybody in the field has his engine going, and we're ready for the pace car to take off on the pace lap. There they go, and back to the tower and Sid.
0: If your blood surges with the roar of Offenhauser engines, and one Buick stock engine today, you can almost smell the rubber burn and the oil fry and the tingling vibration already in your spine. Stay with us this day for this once-a-year spectacle of speed that is now upon us. And let's hear the voices of the front row as they come into the front turn. Now let's meet our front row, the fastest in 500 history. First, Parnelli Jones, sitting on the pole. Parnell, how do you feel right now?
4: Well, I feel real terrific, Sid. I feel that I have a real good chance for the race, and I certainly would like to lead the last one.
0: On the inside of the front row, Roger Ward, who won this event back in 1959. Rog?
5: Well, he says he'd like to lead the last one. I'd like to lead them all.
0: You're going to try, I'm sure.
5: Well, I'm very excited, and of course, it's a big event, and I'm just happy to be here.
0: And co-rookie of the year last year with Parnelli, Bobby Marshman, on the outside of the front row. Bob?
6: Feel real good, Sid, and I'm looking forward to a terrific race. I think this will be the best race the fans have ever heard or seen.
0: The cars have gotten away. They're past number one. They're around number two turn. Howard Bell picked them up.
7: They're just going past us now, Sid, and a beautiful sight it is. One, two, three rows. The colors, the blue, the red. And they're starting to head down the backstretch on this parade lap, starting to get themselves all lined up. And there go the last two cars past us. They're to Bernie Herman now.
8: Well, thank you, Howard Bell. The air is alive with expectancy, and there is a magic, a color, a tingle, a goosebumpy feeling you get every time this big day rolls around. Here they come now, these racing gems of perfection designed for speed and power. And for many, it'll be the first time they'll see the car driver they've been reading about, maybe Chuck Hulse in that light blue car with the silver 19. They've all gone by, so take it, Lou Palmer, in the northeast turn.
9: Right, Bernie, and as you speak, the crowds rise in the stands, straining to see them as they enter this number three turn. They're almost upon us, the gleaming white pace car leading the way, and the colorful field of 33 following close behind, setting up their precision formation lines. Overhead, the balloons released from the tent in a magnificent blur of color in the sky above, the color on the track of the cars as they passes enter the north, straight away and over to Jim Shelton in number four.
10: Lou, we're right here, and boy, they're moving this one a little faster this year. Boy, it's that throat clutcher time again. Everybody is up. This is the most thrilling sporting event in the world. Every person who sees it says the same thing. What a sight. And you can hear the roar of the engines as they pass us up here. Tony Holman is leading them in that pace car. Bob Christie has passed. Ed Rose, Jimmy Daywald, and I think Sid Collins can pick them up. Sid?
11: This sight has no equal in sport for suspense and drama. 33 powerful racing machines and a track ablaze with color moving toward us. Salute bombs erupting. Thousands of voices cheering and screaming Godspeed to these drivers this day. Straining to be underway on their long trip of 500 miles, which will take them around and around 200 times and land them right back in front of us where they started. A distance from Indianapolis to Chicago and back again to Louisville in less than 4 hours. They move by in beautiful, perfect alignment with the Hoosier sun beaming from the blue cloud sky. Now here is Bill Frost to pick them up on the number one turn. Bill?
12: As that field of 33 cars comes into view, we recall the good-natured ribbing that winner Roger Ward took yesterday with rookies on either side of him, co-rookies last year. He is the old man. We're looking now at familiar faces that are missing as they come by, but there's Jim Rathman, and there's Eddie Sachs, and Jim Herdebees. Now to Howard Bell.
10: They're just coming into sight here in turn number two, and a beautiful sight it is again this time around. You can tell by their faces that these men are intent on winning this race. 500 miles to go for a big pot of gold at the end of that rainbow, and they're all ready to go. We should have Bernie Herrmann coming in. They should be just about to his vantage point. Bernie?
8: Right you are, Howard. From our position, it's eyes left, two eyes to catch 33 cars, and that's a lot of beauty and power to catch in one vast panoramic glance, and there they go. There's the pace car by us. A little faster they come this time, a little louder, but holding steady as they move majestically. The white, blue, and red of veteran Paul Russo in row number five and row six, seven, eight, nine, 10, 11, all by us, and it's you, Lou Palmer, in turn number three.
9: And as we look down into that back straightaway, we see the speed perceptibly increasing as the pace car begins to rocket forward now. We fix in our minds that glaring front row so as to call the leader as they come by, and the race begins. As they go through the final row, now passing car number 79, Jimmy Daywald pulling up into formation, and it appears all 33 are in perfect alignment as they head to number four and Jim Shelton.
10: Well, as you said, Lou, things are picking up. We are getting close to the start, but not yet. The pace car has to pull off, and the flag must drop before they shoot for that number one corner, and the race will officially be on. This is still the pace lap, but now they're heading for that finish line down there, and here's the voice of the 500 for 15 years broadcasting this great spectacle, our chief announcer, Sid Collins.
11: All right, Jim, is the finish line 200 laps from now, is the starting line right now, and here they come down the main straightaway for the world's fastest flying start. The drivers are set to push that throttle to the floor. There's the green flag, and the 500-mile race is on. Here they come into the very first turn. To pick them up, here's Bill Frosch.
12: Out in front now is Parnelli Jones. He is in front. Roger Ward is behind him, and there is the time.
7: Here they are at turn number two. Parnelli Jones in front. Roger Ward with AJ Boyd number three right on his tail. And they're heading down the back stretch. Here's Bernie.
8: Thank you. It's Parnelli Jones out ahead by 100 feet or so. Roger Ward, AJ Boyd, Glenn Sutton. And now here comes Lou Palmer.
9: The duel is between now Roger and AJ Boyd. And it appears Roger has it. So it's Parnelli in the lead. Roger Ward, then AJ Boyd. And now it's Boyd and Ward for second spot. Jim, can you hear me?
10: Can, Lou, but Parnelli Jones is way out in front. Then comes number one, Boyd. Boyd is number two at this point. Sid Collins, pick him up.
11: Here he comes, and you're right, considerably in front, pushing the throttle to the floor. Parnelli Jones, 38, number one, Boyd. Second, Ward is third, Sutton is fourth, and Bobby Marksman is fifth. And that's the way they stack up as they come by for that first lap. And Parnelli Jones, the pole sitter who broke the 150-mile-per-hour barrier this year at the Speedway for one lap and for four laps, sets the pace for the 500.
0: thrill for all the drivers and the fans, particularly the rookies, the number one turn on the first lap of the race. The 33 closely packed cars roaring in about the same time, creating, they tell us, enough of a vacuum to sustain a car's momentum even when the driver's foot is taken off the gas pedal. I'm sure that Freddie Agabation here can give us the reactions of a driver to that first turn in just a moment, but Charlie Brockman has the unofficial 10 as they came by for the first lap. Charlie?
13: All right, Sid. Parnelli Jones, the leader by a good margin. A.J. Foyt, second. Roger Ward, third. Glenn Sutton, fourth. Bobby Marshman got a very poor start and is fifth at the end of one lap. Jim McElreath is sixth. Shorty Templeman, seventh. Roger McCluskey is eighth, and Parnelli Jones has a gigantic lead as they come down the straightaway, and Len Sutton is passing Roger Ward to take third position. Marshman is still fifth. Following McCluskey, it was Don Davis, then Dan Gurney, and then Bud Tinglestad. Back to you, Sid.
0: Charlie, thank you very much, and Charlie, all day long, we'll have the clock now on our leaders and the closeness of this race. The last 2 years' races were the most competitive of the entire 45, which had been run previously here at the Speedway. Freddie, how do you feel as a driver going into that number one turn?
14: Well, that number one turn keeps you right on your toes. And actually, Bobby Marshman's start here was hampered by virtue of A.J. Foyt gluing himself directly to Parnelli Jones's 98. So there was no place for Bobby Marshman to drop into. And in dropping into fifth, he's now still holding fifth. But there's one thing we haven't mentioned. Hurtubise's starting pole position in the last row is now in the first 15 cars already. Did you notice how he was charging through here?
0: There's Parnelli coming by for the third lap with a bigger lead than ever. Foyt is second. Len Sutton, Roger Ward, Bobby Marshman, and Jim McElreath, the fastest rookie to ever qualify here at over 149 miles per hour. Now, we'll give those to you when they come out officially, slowly, so you who are keeping charts may do so more equitably. That's the way we saw them as they came by just now. If A.J. Foyt wins this race today, it'll be only the fifth time that the same car repeated in a victory. Wilbur Shaw did it first in 1939 and 40, then Maury Rose in 47 and 48, Bill Vukovich in 53 and 54, and Hanks and Bryan, Sam Hanks and Jimmy Bryan in 57 and 58, meaning the same car repeating. That's the national champion, A.J. Foyt, who moved up so well, and as Freddie explained, kept Marshman from being in perhaps closer contention. But, Fred, as they say in the drivers' meeting every year, and as Wilbur used to say many years ago, this race is not won in the first, second, or third lap by a long shot.
14: And I might say that Bobby Marshman in the Bryan Heating Cooling Special was using his head in doing so for the simple reason that being on the outside as he was, he could have been left outside, dropping back to about 10th position had he been stuck to the second corner.
0: Well, Charlie has the watch now on the difference between Parnelli Jones and the second contender and the unofficial first 10 now. Charlie?
13: All right, Sid, and Parnelli Jones is leading by about 3 seconds over A.J. Foyt. That's about 600 feet. They're moving 200 feet a second past this starting line. Foyt is second. Len Sutton is third. Roger Ward is fourth. Bobby Marshman is fifth. Jim McElreath is sixth. Shorty Templeman is seventh, being challenged by Don Davis, eighth. Roger McCluskey, ninth. And Dan Gurney in the Buick is still in 10th position. And Jim Rathman is really moving through the pack. We haven't been able to get that far back to find his exact position, but he's passing cars every time he comes by. We have the watch on Parnelli Jones, and he should be showing up in about 10 seconds. Perhaps we can get a time on this lap to tell you how fast he's running. That lap was turned at slightly better than 146 miles an hour. Back to you, Sid.
0: Thank you very much, Charlie. Now, fans, stay tuned for the greatest spectacle in racing. Back in the Master Control Tower at Indianapolis once again. And these boys are setting a sizzling pace. We'll have the official time for you in a moment. We are watching to see who's moving up through the pack, because this year, let's go from the sixth row back, for example. Eddie Johnson qualified in the sixth. Bob Veith and Gene Hartley and Chuck Rohde in the seventh. Alan Crowe, former winner Jim Rathman, Lloyd Ruby in the eighth. Jack Turner, Paul Goldsmith, and Eddie Sachs in the ninth. Johnny Boyd, Jim Hurtubise, and Troy Ruttman in the tenth. Bob Christie, Eb Rose, and Jimmy Daywalt in the 11th. There are plenty of fast drivers in the back trying to move up now. I think Charlie has been checking them for us.
13: Jim Hurtubise has moved from 29th starting position to 14th, Sid. He's now running 14th, and he's really moving. And Jim Rathman has moved from 23rd up to 18th.
0: Well, we certainly want to watch that particular situation today, because in the qualifications, many of the men thought it would take a high speed, which it did to make the race, and they waited for better weather. It was so terribly hot.
15: to the last hour of qualification time, and in so doing qualified on the last 2 days instead of the first two in many cases, and fell far back in the field. Last year's battle between Foyt and Sachs was a real sizzler. There were seven official leaders then: Foyt, Sachs, Ward, Ruttman, Rathman, Parnelli Jones, and Hurtubise, and there has been an accumulated difference of less than 1 minute between the first place and second place machines in the last three races, which is fantastic. Last year was the second closest race in history, and the closest race ever was back in 1937 when Wilbur Shaw beat Ralph Hepburn home by 2 1/16 seconds. And now, here, the official standing of the leaders at the end of the first lap. The time was 1 minute, 2 1/95 seconds, and we're starting things off as we did last year with a new speed record. A new record. The old record was 140.559 miles per hour, set last year by Jim Hurtubise, and the speed today was 142.971 miles per hour. 1 minute, 2 1/95 seconds. The standing at the end of the first lap. Number 98, Funnelly Jones, was first. Number 1, A.J. Foyt, was second. Number 3, Roger Ward, was third. Number 7, Len Sutton, was fourth. Number 54, Bobby Marshman, was fifth. Number 15, Jim McElreath, sixth. Number 4, Clark Templeman, seventh. Number 17, Roger McCluskey, eighth. Number 27, Don Davis, ninth. Number 34, Dan Gurney, tenth. A new record, 142.971 miles per hour. Over 2 miles per hour faster than last year. Charlie?
13: At the end of 8 laps, Parnelli Jones has built his lead up to 5.5 seconds. That's over 1,000 feet, Sid. He has a tremendous lead. At this point, he's just completed 9 laps, and back to you.
15: Another new record. Thank you, Charlie. 144.532, almost 2 miles per hour faster than last year for the second lap. 5 miles. Last year's record was 142.506, set by Jim Hurtubise. So now Jones has beaten both of Hurtubise's records for the first and second laps of the race. Here is the unofficial listing. All figures today are unofficial, of course, but as official as anyone has them. Number 98, Parnelli Jones, first. Number 1, A.J. Foyt, second. Car number 3, Roger Ward, third. Number 7, Len Sutton, fourth. Number 54, Bob Marshman, fifth, the same as the first lap. Number 15, Jim McElreath, sixth. We have a mistake on the tape here showing number 7, Len Sutton, again being sixth, which it can't be. Undoubtedly was number 4, because that's who had the position before. Car number 4, Shorty Templeman, put him down for seventh. Number 27, Don Davis, eighth. Number 17, Roger McCluskey, ninth. And car number 34, Dan Gurney, tenth. A new record, 2 minutes, 4 1/5 seconds, 144.532 miles per hour. And the qualification average speed this year was a little over 2 miles per hour faster than last year, attributable a great deal, perhaps, to this new asphalt main stretch. The old Brickyard, as you probably know by now, is no more as it was before. A resurfacing job was done here. The bricks have become increasingly rough in recent years, and a hazard developed during the hot weather last May when tar, used in the construction of the original crushed stone track underneath the bricks, forced its way up through some of the cracks in the 52-year-old track surface. So resurfacing was recommended by the drivers and the officials, and it was done in the interest of safety, that, and the improvement in the tires, the chassis, the handling of the cars, and of course the daring of the drivers has made this race already more than 2 miles per hour faster than last year. Now we have the standing of the leaders at the end of the fourth lap. First of all, Charlie, which unofficial lap do you have the leader on right now?
13: Sid, he has completed 11 laps, and I have the standings at the end of 10 unofficially. Parnelli Jones leading A.J. Foyt by 5.5 seconds at the end of 10 laps, and Roger Ward had passed Len Sutton to take third at the end of 10. We still have Sutton running fourth, Bobby Marshman fifth, followed by Roger McCluskey, Don Davis, Shorty Templeman, Dick Rathman, Dan Gurney, Don Branson, Bud Tinglestad, and Jim Hurtubise. And Eddie Sachs has moved up in the pack to 19th. He started way back there in 27th position. He's gained 8 spots and is now running 19th.
15: Thank you, sir. Standing of the leaders at the end of the fourth lap for your chart, or 10 miles. A new record, 145.2. 2.78 miles per hour. The old record set by Jim Herdebees last year of 143.672. As follows, car number 98, Parnelli Jones first. Number 1, A.J. Foyt second. Number 7, Len Sutton third. Number 3, Roger Ward fourth. Number 54, Bobby Marshman fifth. Number 15, Jim McElroy sixth. Car number 4, Shorty Templeman seventh. Number 27, Don Davis eighth. Number 17, Roger McCluskey ninth. Number 34, Dan Gurney tenth. 11th, car number 5, Bud Tingelstad. And number 14, Don Branson in 11th position. That is the standing at the end of 4 laps or 10 miles. Our next breakdown will be 25 miles or 10 laps. Cars numbered 1 have won this race the most times, in case you're superstitious, as Freddie Agabation most certainly is. Only thing green he'll touch is money, isn't it, Fred?
14: That's a good thing to touch, believe me.
15: Cars numbers 2 and 16 have won this race 4 times. Cars numbered 1 have won the race the most times 5, and of course that may be because number 1 is always the national champion. Number 2 is driven by Eddie Sachs today. There is no number 16. And number 1, of course, is A.J. Foyt. No car numbered either 10 or between 36 and 98 have ever won the 500. That's a very strange thing. Between 36 and 98 have never won the 500, nor has number 10. Today, Johnny Boyd is driving number 38, Jim Rathman 44, and the rest in that particular numerical circle are Jack Turner, Paul Goldsmith, Bobby Marshman, Paul Russo, Chuck Rohde, Jimmy DeWalt, Alan Crowe, Ebb Rhodes, Gene Hartley, Jim Herdebees, and Bob Weiss. And so they're a little bit jinxed by the legend, but maybe they'll break it today. Here's a report from the backstretch. Come in, Bernie Herman.
13: Okay, so Bob Weiss just parked his car back here, pretty close to the middle of the backstretch on the inside of the grass. He's now pushing it along with some of the safety patrolmen. He just stopped it and pulled onto the inside, and right now he's just talking things over with some of the safety patrolmen. Bob's fine, but the car just stopped, and Bob stopped right along with it. Back to you, Sid.
15: All right, Bernie, perhaps we can tell what the situation is if the car is not restarted, and I doubt, Fred, if they'll have a chance to restart one like that.
14: No, they won't, and lapping has already started on the short straightaway, South Short straightaway. Parnelli Jones in the Agajanian and Willard battery job is just lapped the first automobile, Jimmy DeWalt.
15: Wow, he's really moving, isn't he? Of course, Parnelli Jones has had the speed all month long, and in practice has gone over 149, and they say unofficially a 151. Charlie?
13: Sid, we've been clocking Parnelli for about 2 or 3 laps, and he is running just slightly over 146 miles an hour, so he can probably do that with ease and do it all day. Back to you.
15: Some folks thought that a 150-mile-per-hour lap might be run during the running of the 500. Time will tell. Now stay tuned for the greatest spectacle in racing. Back at the Speedway in Indianapolis once again, and with ease to this point, Parnelli Jones, number 98, the Agajanian Willer Battery Special, out for a cruise today in, Fred, what I think is the most perfect racing weather we've seen.
14: It is lovely, no kidding. It's going to get a little bit warmer, I'm quite sure, very shortly. However, the humidity isn't what we expected with the torrential rains we had last night, Sid. The cars are working fine. The track is in nice shape as well.
15: And the track temperature at the start of the race was registered at 117 degrees, which certainly isn't too hot.
14: That's much on the ideal side.
15: Let's look over the standing of the leaders at the end of 10 laps, or 25 miles. They've gone that far already. They've gone further. They've gone 16 laps, but for your charts, number 98, setting another new record of 146.052 miles per hour. The old record was 144.191, set by Jim Herdebees last year. Of course, Jim Herdebees ran through the 75th mile, setting new records all the way, and burned the car out. So I trust that the Agajanian crew is concerned about that.
14: Well, I'm quite sure Parnelli is using his head in such a manner that he's not overextending himself. He's shutting off properly here, and he's floating through the corners with ease. And with the speed he's running, I think he will not be one of the first cars in for a tire change, inasmuch as his tire wear has been real good, where Herdebees last year extended himself to the point whereby he happened to commit himself to an extra pit stop due to grinding off so much rubber.
15: All right, Fred, Charlie has a report for us.
13: Sid, Jim McElroy, the rookie that a lot of people were talking about, is now running second. He has passed both A.J. Foyt and Roger Ward. Foyt is third and Ward is fourth, with Len Sutton running fifth and Bobby Marshman sixth. Back to you.
15: All right. At the end of 10 laps or 25 miles, the new record, 146.052, 10 minutes, 16 and 22 hundred seconds. Number 98, Parnelli Jones, first. Number 1, A.J. Foyt, second. Number 3, Roger Ward, third. Car number 7, Len Sutton, fourth. Number 15, Jim McElreath, fifth. Now that was at 10 laps, and Charlie says at 16 unofficially, McElreath has moved to second. Number 54, Bobby Marshman, sixth. Number 17, Roger McCluskey, seventh. Number 4, Shorty Templeman, eighth. Number 34, Dan Gurney moving to ninth. And car number 5, Bud Tingelstad, in 10th position. Report on the car driven by Bob Fife has pulled off the track on the northeast turn, as Bernie Herman reported to us. He's in the infield. The driver is okay. He was on his 14th lap, and that is our first car out of the race. Bob Fife of Fort Bragg, California, previously from Oakland, California, driving the McGuire Mirror Glaze Special. You folks listening on KDAC, here's the yellow flag. Yellow flag's being waved. Where is it, boys? Come in. On the north turn, come in Jim Shelton.
13: Sid, it's down nearer to you than it is to me.
15: Well, it's between the northwest turn, the number 4 turn, and us, so Charlie Bruckman is going to get the glasses out on it. It is where Cal Nide had an accident, where Ray Crawford had an accident, and the only brief blind spot on the racetrack is coming out of the number 4 turn before they reach us here in the tower. And that means that Charlie must run around to the opposite side, and there are two cars involved. We'll have to check, and we want to take our time to be certain that our binoculars, our scorer crews, John DeCamp and Bill Fliedemeyer outside the booth here, can see the numbers and are signaling them to us, but we'd rather wait for a moment to be certain we have the numbers right. And during the caution flag, Bobby Marshman comes in for a pit stop. He's down in the south pit area, and if John Peterson can pick this up, we'll have him call to us and describe the pit stop to you. Two cars involved in some sort of a situation. It does not look as though either car is in great trouble, but of course you can't tell from here at all. So we'll hang on till we get the official report. And Charlie has the glasses, and John and Bill. And South Pit, John Peterson picking up the Marshman pit stop while we check. Come in, John.
13: Bobby Marshman on a very fast pit stop. Whoops, still up on the jacks. We're having trouble with the back left tire. Working frantically to get that tire off. Trying to clean the goggles. The car is still up on the air jacks, the red 54. Right here to our front in this pit area. Just about at gasoline alley. Still working. Now Marshman's talking to a pit member. He's pointing to that right front. Right rear is now on. There goes the air jacks, and Bobby Marshman is rolling again. Coming right down here, passing us. Now Bobby Marshman back out onto the track. Back to you in the tower, Sid.
15: All right, John, we're seeing the firefighter units being used and the carbon dioxide over the car, so evidently there either was some fire or suspicion of fire. Of course, fire, Freddie, is a tough thing to see here at the racetrack because it burns with a colorless flame.
16: Yes, being alcohol, it's not seen. It's not red or black or any smoke involved in it, and that's a precautionary measure taken by the Speedway here, that each and every time a car does come to a halt out there, firemen are at the scene instantly, and they're there instantly, believe me. I'd like to comment on one thing, though, if you've noticed it, that under the yellow flag, these boys are behaving like they've never, ever behaved before, and they've never dropped so slow in speed. And Harlan Fengler, the chief steward, who set them up in their meeting yesterday in the

0: back, and there seems to be fire. And the rescue crews are working now. The only two cars that we can identify are number 67, Rohde, and number 45, Turner, and we'll go back to try to get the others. There are at least three cars, and there possibly are four, and they're just out of view, and I'll try to get it for you.
1: All right, sir, thank you very much. I guess, Freddie, I was wishfully thinking when I said this accident not looked too serious. I could just see the cars in the track, and it looked as though we saw people getting out, but we always hope and pray that this race will be safe. Chuck Rohde, a rookie this year, passed his driver's test here in 59, qualified and was bumped for the race, and he was so anxious to be in this event today from Blue Island, Illinois, driving the Travel On Trailer Special. And Jack Turner is the fellow, Fred, as you look to your left and out to my right, and we look at one another. We know how we looked last year when Turner flew up in the air with that tremendous crash on the main stretch and walked away from the accident. In the Bardal Special from Seattle, Washington, we certainly hope that Jack Turner is all right.
2: I'll say so, because this is bad two times in a row for Jack Turner. Last year he set an altitude record here in front of the expensive seats, being spectacular. And this time, however, the car apparently seems to have been on the ground. And I see the ambulance coming now on the apron. So we'll get some information very shortly. I do hope no one is injured.
1: Jack promised at the victory banquet last year he would not give the crowd another thrill in front of the expensive seats. And at least he kept his word. He was away from the box area, but that is a...
2: Paul Russo, by the way, just made a quick stop and is on his way out the pit gate right now.
1: Yes, under the yellow flag, as many drivers as possible who think they need some help in the pits come in to take advantage of the slow speed. But at 22 laps now, which the race is running at, they're not ready for tire changes yet, so there's not too much advantage in coming into the pit right now for tires or for fuel. Number 88, the Drury Special, driven by Gene Hartley, coming in now for a pit stop.
2: Bill Cheeseburg's getting into the car, too, if you'll notice.
1: Yes, Bill was signed as relief driver today. There were many fine drivers who were unable to make the race. Now this report from the number four turn. Come in, Jim Shelton.
3: Well, Sid, this accident is out of our view, but it started. We did see the start of it as it was about, 200 feet starting in to the home stretch. Apparently, one car got crosswise there, and there was just no room for the other fellow that was immediately behind, and then another one piled into that. They're almost in the center of the track down there, and as Freddie said, these drivers are using extreme caution and doing a tremendous job. These cars have been bunched very closely in three different packs all day long, and we were just wondering when this would happen, and it did, coming out of the northwest turn, but we hope nobody is injured. Back to you, Sid.
1: All right, Jim, thank you. Now, Charlie has returned, and while he gets ready for his report, we'll be back with you in just 1 minute. Now stay tuned for the greatest spectacle in racing. Back in the Master Control Tower once again at Indianapolis, and Parnelli Jones in number 98, the Agajanian Willer Battery Special, still leading the race, and of course will continue to under the yellow caution flag while the accident is cleaned up. And Charlie Brockman has had his glasses now from the far side of the tower on the situation, which is a good half a mile away from us. And Charlie, unofficially, what is your report?
0: Sid, there are three cars involved. Number 67, Chuck Rohde. Number 45, Jack Turner. And number 83, Alan Crow. Turner's car is up against the outside wall. Rohde's car is on down the track. That's the car that you can see just up at the entrance to the pits. The front wheels are off of that car. Crow's car appears to have just spun in and doesn't appear to be too badly damaged. Those are the three cars that we can definitely see, Sid, and that's our report at this moment. Back to you.
1: All right, sir, we'll certainly wait for the official report from the medical director here as to condition of the participants involved. Alan Crow, another rookie. So now we have two rookies out of the race, Chuck Rohde and Alan Crow, and two veterans, Jack Turner and Bob Veith. Alan Crow driving the S&R Racing Enterprises Special from Springfield, Illinois. Track is still being cleared and the caution flag is out. The leader of the race, Jones, was in his 19th lap when the caution light was flashed due to the accident, coming out of the northwest turn into the main stretch. So you might jot down this listing of the leaders, the end of 20 laps while we're waiting for the green flag to resume activity. The speed, 143.519, and when the accident took place on the 19th lap, of course, they decelerated enough to not have a new record for the first time today. Standing other leaders at the end of 20 laps, or 50 miles, as follows. 98, Jones, first. Guy number 15, Jim McElreed,

0: Second, car number one, A.J. Foyt, third. Number three, Roger Ward, fourth. Number seven, Len Sutton, fifth. Number 54, Bobby Marshman, sixth. Number nine, Dick Rathman, seventh. Number 17, Roger McCluskey, eighth. Number 27, Don Davis, ninth. And car number four, Shorty Templeman, tenth. 20 minutes, 54 and 19 hundredths seconds. And certainly a pall of expectancy has befallen this crowd as we anticipate good word about the gentleman involved in the accident on the north part of the main stretch here. Jack Turner has had 2 years now of bad luck, indeed. Jack from Seattle, Washington, has been inviting us to come out to their great fair and has been in fine spirits all month long. He qualified 25th for the race in the Bardall Special, has been a Midwest midget champion and a national midget champion back in 1954 and 1955. Now Gene Hartley is coming back in the pit. This is the boy whose car had trouble in practice. They blew an engine, and the first time they had to really try it on the racetrack was today when the race began. First, the engine was fired up back in Gasoline Alley, but today is the test. He's been in the pits twice. Paul Russo back in the pits for a second time and back out once again. Under the caution flag, Freddie, how fast would you say the field is moving right now?
1: Well, the field, I don't think, is averaging better than about 115 miles an hour, and they're going by this home straightaway on the main stretch here no more than about 70 miles an hour. Farnelli Jones is holding the field down tremendously well. Boy, there's a veteran, no kidding. He does one tremendous job of driving.
0: Thank you, Fred. Now, fans will be back in 10 seconds after station identification. This is the Indianapolis Motor Speedway Network. Back in Indianapolis once again, the caution flag is still out. We have a report that Bob Christie's car perhaps was involved in the accident. Charlie, did you happen to get a look to see if 29 was mixed up in the mishap?
1: Sid, one thing about this yellow flag time, it's going to reduce the overall average very much because they are bringing the speed down tremendously low.
0: Well, the report here tells us that Bob Christie in car number 29, the North Electric Special, was also involved and are out of the race. So that would be cars number out of the race now in this accident, 29, 45, 67, and 83. Bob Christie, Jack Turner, Chuck Rohde, and Alan Crowe. And Bob Weiss' car went out of the backstretch, number 96, a bit earlier. Number 67, the Travel on Trailer Special, having been driven by Chuck Rohde, being towed off in the pit area in front of us. And from the look spread of that car, would you say that he had a pretty bad beating out there?
1: No, that car is in pretty good shape. If the other three cars or two cars are like that, it would be fine. It doesn't look like any damage done to the car there to speak of.
0: Paul Russo's car, number 62, the Denver-Chicago Truck Line Special, is smoking very badly and may have to be brought in. And number 88, the Drury Special, having trouble all day with Gene Hartley behind the wheel, being pushed down to the garage area, so that car will be out of the race. Now here's a report from Jack Shapiro in the North Pit. Jack?
2: Thank you, Sid. The DC, Denver-Chicago Trucking Company Special, number 62, Paul Russo, the driver, just made its third pit stop, and Paul got out of the car, took off his goggles, threw his hands up in despair, and he is now pretty definitely out of the race. They're rolling the car down the pit lane and into Gasoline Alley. Earlier, their first pit stop, they had a fire, which they put out almost immediately. The safety patrolmen are very alert out here this morning, and for now, that's our report from the North Pits.
0: All right, Jack, and Freddie was right in spotting Bill Cheeseburg, having relieved Gene Hartley as driver of car 88, but now the car is out, and now Paul Russo's car is also being pushed away, number 62, so you can cross them off for today. And with this tremendous speed we set at the beginning, we now have a great number of cars out of this race earlier than usual. Number 29, Bob Christie, the North Electric Special, is out. Jack Turner, the Bardall Special, number 45, is out. Number 62, Paul Russo, the Denver-Chicago Trucking Special. Number 67, Chuck Rohde, the Travel on Trailer Special. Number 83, Alan Crowe, the S&R Racing Enterprises Special. 88, Gene Hartley, the Drury Special. And Bob Veith, the McGuire's Miraglaze Special. Number 96, also out. Charlie?
3: And we just saw Paul Goldsmith's number 53 pushed into the garage area, Sid, so it also is just out of the race.
0: That was the American Rubber and Plastic Special. Paul Goldsmith, the great stock car champion, also out. So these boys, perhaps the speed is telling on them. We don't know what the trouble is yet. Bob Veith is standing by to say hello to you with John Peterson in the South Pit. Johnny?
3: All right, Sid, an old buddy of all of us, and especially Freddie Agabation up there, Bobby Veith. Bobby, let's ask the standard, what happened out there?
4: Well, it started to tie up coming down the front straightaway here, and before I could get out of gear, the piston let go going into this first turn.
3: He just coasted it in and let it sit.
4: Yeah, it's sitting over the backstretch now against the wall, the inside wall.
3: Well, I know how badly you feel about being out of it this early in the race, but I know it's one of those things, and we're hoping to see you back here next year.
4: Well, I'll be back. Don't worry about that.
3: Bobby Veith, thank you very much. Back to you, Sid.
0: Thank you very much, John Peterson, and good to hear from Bob Veith, our old chubby pal down there, our Stark and Wetzel Rookie of the Year back in 1956. Now here's Jim Shelton on the number four turn. Jimmy?
5: All right, Sid, and you were right. Bob Christie was involved in that, but apparently the car is not too badly damaged, and apparently the driver is okay too, but they are pulling this car into the infield here from the scene of the accident. Bob Christie's car was involved. It is slightly damaged, but not too badly. Now back to you, Sid.
0: Okay, Jim, I want to acknowledge the fact that CKFH in Toronto, Canada has joined our network. Welcome to broadcast today. The Armed Forces Radio Service around the world, also with us from studios tonight in New York and Los Angeles. They will beam to areas in which American forces are stationed. With attention to Europe, the Mediterranean, Japan, Korea, Taiwan, Philippines, Greenland, Alaska, and the Caribbean area. And we're certainly happy to have all of the Americans living abroad and countless foreign nationals hearing the greatest spectacle in racing. Now stay tuned for that, the greatest spectacle in racing. Standing by in the center pit with some interviews, Luke Walton. Come in, Luke.
6: Sid, there are two of the drivers who are out of the race right here now in the center pit area. Gene Hartley and Bob Christie. First, let's talk with Gene Hartley. Gene, what happened?
7: Well, Luke, my steering was going a little haywire. It was darting and diving all over the track, and I got too close to the wall, so we pulled her in.
6: Is that something that happened just suddenly, Gene, or had you noticed it earlier?
7: Well, I noticed it from the first part of the race on, but I thought maybe it was me for a while, because after that spin the other day. But we put Bill Cheeseburg in it for a couple laps, and he said, no go, so we're parking it.
6: Just to prove that you were right.
7: Yeah, that's right.
6: Thank you very much, Gene. And now here is Bob Christie. Bob, what happened to you?
8: Well, Luke, it was a chain reaction thing. There were a bunch of us that were running awfully close together, as you no doubt noticed. And we'd been changing positions, and I had just discovered that my car could run pretty good on the outside. And I passed Turner in number three, moved on the outside of him, went around. And just had moved into the outside of one of the other boys. I could see when I came off the corner that he wasn't going to let me have any room, so I tried to back the car out between the wall and him, and didn't get out in time. Slapped the wall, and this started a whole chain reaction.
6: The other car has hit your car.
8: Pardon?
6: The other car has hit your car.
8: One of the other cars just bumped it. I think that the other major part of the accident was when Turner apparently went over Crow, I believe, or one of the other cars.
6: Are you all right, Bob?
8: Yes, I'm fine. I just hope that everyone else in the accident is well off as I am.
6: What do you have to say to the folks back home?
8: Well, I'm glad to be around. We'll be doing her again next year.
6: Thank you very much, Bob Christie. And now back to the tower and Sid.
0: Thank you, Luke. And tell OK the man Christie, the folks in Grants Pass, Oregon, I'm sure, are very happy to hear his voice. The green flag has come out. The race is back underway under full speed again on the 33rd lap. With our leader still, Parnelli Jones in car number 98. And second is number 15, Jim McElreath in the C.O. Prather special. Third, number one, A.J. Foyt in the Bose Seal Fast special. Fourth, on the 34th lap now, car number 3, Roger Ward, the leader card 500 Roadster. And fifth, number 7, his teammate Len Sutton in the other leader card 500 Roadster. Now, if Paul Russo hasn't left, I think Jack Shapiro has him standing by to talk with us briefly. Jack?
2: Thank you, Sid. I have with me Paul Russo, who started his 15th 500 today, and it got over awfully fast, didn't it, Paul?
9: This is right. I started out and was pacing the car, and I started to make my moves, and I believe I plugged a fuel injector and either burned a valve or burned a piston. We lost the cylinder, and just have to get out of the race, but I hope that everybody that was in the accident is okay. And the rest of the race goes on unmarred, and may the best man win, and God be with you.
2: After 15 years, Paul, you think you'll try another year?
9: Yes, I'll be back next year again.
2: Good man. Thank you very much, Paul. Now back to the tower and Sid.
0: All right, Jack, thanks, and good to hear from Paul Russo. He's always been a tremendous contender, and his courage the year they had the pileup when his car was badly damaged, he came out with the metal shears himself and fixed the radiator, didn't he, Fred, and got the car back into contention again.
1: Yes, he did, Sid, and that was driving the Novi Special, of course, at the time, and I'm real sorry to see old Granddad out of here because he's a real good pal of mine. I have a great deal of admiration for his ability, no kidding.
0: Now we have the standing of the leaders at the end of 30 laps, 75 miles. Of course, not a new record. In fact, you dropped down to 132.925, almost 12 miles per hour slower than last year at this point. So Hurtubise has retained two of his records, and he's lost four of them today. It was 98, finally Jones first, 15, Jim McElroy, the rookie, second. Number one, our national champion, defending champion here, A.J. Foyt, third. Number three, Roger Ward, fourth. And number seven, Len Sutton, fifth. Number 17, Roger McCluskey, sixth. Number 27, Don Davis, seventh. 34, Dan Gurney. We'll talk about Dan Gurney, Fred, in just a moment here, about his sports car driving in this unusual car. Eighth. Number nine, Dick Rathman, ninth. And car number four, Shorty Templeman, tenth. Fred, let's talk about engines.
2: We have trouble.
0: We have some more trouble. Another
2: yes,
0: yellow
2: sir.
0: Flag. Another
2: on
0: yellow
2: the
0: flag
2: north
0: again
2: end.
0: On the
2: yes.
0: North turn. Jim Shelton, can you see it?
5: Sid, we've had another one, and again, it's skidded down in your area again. The same thing. About 100 or 200 feet into the home stretch, the man lost it again, and it's down there out of sight to me, but maybe Charlie or you can get the glasses on it.
0: Well, I thought we had this complete racetrack covered. We have for a great number of years. There's one spot down there of about 50 feet, Fred, if you notice, which are part of our broadcasting tower obliterates the view, and that's where we had both accidents today. So Charlie is in the track shoes again to find out for us.
1: Well, we have people obscuring our view here to our right as well in the tower, and it is a dead spot for us, Sid. You must remember one thing. This yellow flag is created for Parnelli Jones. He has sacrificed due to his ability to keep the field down slow so that the wrecking crews and ambulances can get to the scene of the incident or accident. And he has sacrificed, or is sacrificing, a new track record for 500 if he were to win it. And you must give him credit for it, believe me.
0: Certainly do. Here's Lou Meyer, who won this race three times. Lou, this is a rather unusual type of 500-mile race thus far. What do you think the problem is coming out of the number four turn today?
10: Sid, it's fairly windy. I don't know just what the problem is, but it looks like the boys are having some problems out there because they got tangled up. How many cars did we lose in the first mishap?
0: There were four involved in that one.
10: Oh, I see, and someone just spun now.
0: Yes, we don't have the report of how many is yet.
10: The thing is, it's pretty windy, and the wind must be getting them in trouble.
0: Well, Lou, you have had the monopoly here of Offenhauser engines with the Meyer-Drake engine for a number of years, and this time we have one new type of car, the rear-engine car brought here by Mickey Thompson, the Harvey Aluminum car, number 34. What do you think of the trend?
10: It's a potential, and he's doing a very good job, and they have a terrific driver in it.
0: Well, overall, the four-cylinder creations of yours, Lou, have won the last 15 Memorial Day races, so you're not too worried yet, are you?
10: I've been a loner here a couple of times and won the race against the field, so you never can tell what might happen in this race. We have eight or nine cars out of the race due to accidents and various things already, so you never know how it's going to go.
0: Well, some drivers are convinced, Lou Meyer, the rear-engine car will eventually monopolize the race, and if it does, you'll probably build that right.
10: I think it will, Sid. I think that they've proven it over in Europe, and it looks like we're going to follow the lead.
0: Thank you very much, Lou, for stopping by to see us.
10: It's been a pleasure.
0: Great three-time winner, Louis Meyer, who makes the engines in the Meyer-Drake factory. Charlie, what's your report from the glasses?
6: Sid, I don't know whether you've had a report already or not, but here comes the car right now. It's number four, Shorty Templeman. He lost control, and coming out of the northwest turn, the number four turn, we can see the skid marks, and he slid a long, long way and ended up next to the inside wall backwards, and he's all right. He's walking down the pit driveway. You can see him now, his red helmet, and the green flag is back out once again, and the race is underway. At our last clocking, Parnelli Jones was leading by 10 seconds over Jim McElreath, with A.J. Foyt third, but Foyt is challenging. Back to you, Sid.
0: All right, Charlie, thank you. I'm sure Shorty Templeman is a very disappointed lad because he was telling us all during the month he had never felt better. He thought he could have gotten the pole if he had just gone a little bit faster. Of course, the drivers, many of them feel that way. He didn't qualify sixth for this race in the Bill Forbes Racing Team Special. And Shorty was born in Pueblo, Colorado, now in Seattle, Washington, has been a track midget champion for many years. National USAC midget champion 56, 57, and 58. And Pacific Coast midget champion in 1957. And before the 1956 race here, he won all three of the midget races at Speedway here on 16th Street in Indianapolis the night before the event. So this boy loves to drive, and he thought this would be the year to do it. But of course, that is racing luck, and that's why they have the 500 to see who is going to do it and who isn't. And this is the most unusual race today with two accidents in the identical spot. And finally, John Still sets the pace. The green flag is back out. We'll be back with you in 60 seconds. Now stay tuned for the greatest spectacle in racing. Back at Indianapolis once again, Parnelli Jones, car number 98, still holds the lead. Jim Herdebeest has moved up to 10th position. He's the boy who gave us a thrill the final day of time trials by trying several cars after bouncing two against the wall in earlier trials and practice sessions and got on the Jim Robbins car. And Herdebeest, starting 29th, has moved up to 10th in car number 91. Freddie Agabation has a word to say about his friend Shorty Templeman.
1: By the way, on Shorty Templeman's car, if you notice when they pull that Forbes car by here backwards, they turn it around and have it in the pits, and Dave Laycock and his crew are frantically working on it, and Shorty had to dash down there because as they pull the car by here, I noticed the right front wheel had white paint on it where it has been apparently up against the wall sliding backwards, and it doesn't look like too much damage has been done. And I think with wheel change on it and a possible inspection of the steering mechanism and it being cleared by the technical committee, that car should get back out and compete. We do hope that there isn't anything too serious with it whereby any parts would have to be replaced. In this manner, why we'll have Shorty Templeman of Seattle, Washington running again.
0: That'd be pretty far back by the time he runs, though, won't he, Fred?
1: Well, it's all right. He can move up somewhere along the line.
0: Of course, with all these cars out of the race, you can still get a pretty fair-paying position in the event.
1: That's right.
0: Just by finishing.
1: That's correct.
0: Thank you, Fred. I'd like to mention that Cheeseburg's car, 88, actually it was Hartley's starting car, Bill Cheeseburg trying relief, was taken out because of a broken steering gear. And car 96, Bob Veith, went out on the 14th lap with a broken piston. The green flag was on for 2 minutes and 9 seconds after Templeman's car was pulled off the racetrack. He struck the inside retaining wall, spinning, going into the carrier tail first, and then the yellow light was flashed. Pat Badan from Portland, Oregon, our starter, being kept very busy here today, and Bill Vanderwater was our veteran starter for many years, who passed away during the winter, and we certainly know many of his friends, offer sympathy to his family. Paul Goldsmith pitted for 1 minute and 47 seconds for a right front, right rear, and left rear tires and also got fuel. Eddie Johnson came in car 32 on the 23rd lap for a change of spark plugs. He was in the pits for 4 minutes and 3 seconds. Freddie, as a man from the Champion Spark Plug Company, 4 minutes is a long time. When you come in there to lift that hood, there's a problem and get back in the event again.
1: Well, actually, some of these things occurred due to this slow pace. And this is something that bothers me about the front runners for the simple reason that they are running so slow down here, tremendously slow, actually, and an engine can oil up and foul up badly here.
0: You might have wondered.
1: Pardon me, Shorty Templeton, by the way, has gone out, too.
0: Back on the track?
1: Yeah, he's on the race course.
0: Back on the track.
1: Yes, sir.
0: Well, he's trying today, and he told us the other night at a banquet that he was going to win this race, but now, of course, he's spotted the leaders considerably.
1: Yes, he's shuck his chances now.
0: Well, you might have wondered why the starting field here is limited to only 33 cars, regardless of the number of entries received for each year's race. As related in Al Blemker's interesting historical book, 500 Miles to Go, safety has been the most important objective of race officials since the early days of the sport. 60 years ago, in 1912, as the result of experience gained in the first 500 a year before, the contest board in charge of racing made a study of the various tracks, ranging in length from 1 mile to 2.5 miles, and they reached the conclusion that the maximum number for safety at Indianapolis was 33 cars, one for every 400 feet of racetrack. Pressure from car owners caused race officials to increase this maximum figure to 42 cars in the early 30s, but a sudden increase in the number of accidents resulted in a quick return to the original limitation of 33 cars. Now to the number three turn, and here's a comment from Lou Palmer. Come in, Lou.
11: Well, this comment concerns a pair of cars coming by us now. Number two, Eddie Sachs, 26, Troy Ruttman, former winner. We've witnessed quite a duel between the two back in the field. However, Troy seems to have slackened on the pace in this last lap, and we thought we noticed some smoke trailing, so there may be an additional development in that direction. But until this time, their duel had been a most severe one. Neither one looking like they were going to lift, but somehow each time making it nicely through the turn. One problem in the turn, Eddie Johnson in car 32, a blue car with a high fin on the back, got very high and up toward the wall, but he managed to keep it under control, made it through, and that's the way the race is running here in the Northeast, Sid.
0: Thank you, Lou. Number 32, Eddie Johnson, the Polyair Foam Special, has come into pit, but he's going so slowly. Fred, I wonder if he's going to...
1: Well, seriously, he's going into the pit crew. He's going into the garage area now. He's retired from the race. He just turned in, Sid.
0: So we scratched number 32, Eddie Johnson, the Polyair Foam Special, a car entered by John Chalik of LaPorte, Indiana. Eddie's always been a contender here, but never been in the victory lane area, which he'd hoped for again. From Cuyahoga Falls, Ohio, little Eddie's a great sportsman and operates in trucks hauling steel between Cleveland and New York in the off-season. Jack Turner, driver of car 45, has been transferred from the field hospital here to the Methodist Hospital. The examination here at the field hospital shows a fractured toe on the left foot and possible injuries to the pelvis. His condition described as fairly good. And that's a very good description of a condition here at the Speedway after an accident.
1: That relieves me tremendously. He's tough enough to survive that. He's all right.
0: Well, we're certainly happy to hear that about Jack Turner. No word as yet on the other boys involved in the accident, but there seemed to be, Fred, just one ambulance going by us. I would think that was Turner.
1: Yes, and I saw the other boy walk by here a little bit ago.
0: Well, wonderful. So that's very, very good news, and all relax out there in Seattle. Jack Turner, condition described as fairly good. We're certainly thrilled about that. Now here's a report from Charlie.
11: Said we've got quite a duel going for second, third, and fourth, and currently Jim McElreath is running second, but Roger Ward just passed A.J. Foyt to take over third position. All three are running about 10 seconds behind Parnelli Jones, who has stepped the pace up now to almost 147 miles an hour. We're approaching the 50-lap mark, and I see you have some unofficial standings, so I'll flip it right back to you.
0: All right, thank you, Charlie Brockman. At the end of 40 laps, or 100 miles officially now, 133.828 was the speed. Of course, not a new record. We undoubtedly will not have a new record today at all with that yellow light, unless things really start to zoom again and hold on for the rest of the day without any further yellow light. Fred, is it possible to get a new record today if they stay on the green all the way?
1: It still is. With Parnelli able to increase speed as he is, he could run 148.49 if he need be. He can crank on 150-51 miles an hour out here. And if the yellow flag doesn't come out for any duration from here on through, Parnelli could up the lap average speed for the 500 miles and break the record of last year.
0: Well, there's over a $400,000 prize melon here, with probably close to $125,000, $120,000 to $125,000, going to the winner of this race today for first prize. Of course, the winner received this year's pace car, among many other awards, too numerous to mention. The winner will appear at Dick's Menswear in Wabash, Indiana next Tuesday and receive a $1,000 wardrobe prize, with the public's invited to attend. He receives all sorts of awards from all sorts of companies and suppliers around the nation. At the end of 40 laps, car 98, Parnelli Jones, had won $6,000 in lap prize money at the end of 40 laps. And here are the standing other leaders at the end of 40 laps. 98, Agajania Willard Battery Special, Parnelli Jones, first. Her one, A.J. Foyt, Bose Seal Fast Special, second. Number 15, Jim McElreath, C.O. Prather Special, third. Number 3, Roger Ward, Leader Card 500 Roadster, fourth. Number 7, Len Sutton, the teammate, the other Leader Card 500 Roadster, fifth. Number 17, Roger McCluskey, the Bell Truck Line Special, sixth. Number 27, Dan Davis, the J.H. Rose Truck Line Special, seventh. Number 14, Don Branson, the Mid-Continent Security Special, eighth. Number 91, Jim Herdebeest, the Jim Robbins Special, ninth. And number 5, Bud Tinglestad, the Constant Hot Special, 10th. I think Don Branson is the first newcomer in his Mid-Continent Security Special to move into the top 10 since we've had the official rundowns here. Now, the Master Tower shows all 33 positions, but they're changing lights, so we can't give you the rest of the pack, but shortly we will run through the entire group of 33 in the race and those out of the race. Things are running rather smoothly right now, so we'll be back with you in just 60 seconds. Now stay tuned for the greatest spectacle in racing. Back in the Master Control Tower once again, and 98 Parnelli Jones still holds the lead. Number 3, Roger Ward, has moved into second position, but now comes in the pits. Now we'll probably pick up that pit stop, but first here's Tom Binford, the president of the United States Auto Club. And Tom, it's nice to have you come by and see us.
12: Thank you. Nice to be here.
0: I understand you just came from the field hospital.
12: That's right. I just talked to Jack Turner, and he's getting along real fine. Looks like he has a mashed toe, and while they haven't given him complete x-rays, they see nothing too serious. He's a lucky boy, and we sure are thankful.
0: Well, after that smash-up and fire, a mashed toe is almost a good thing to have.
12: That's right. And once again, all those safety precautions, seat belts, roll bar, and so on, did their job.
0: Rules put on by your organization as well, by USAC.
12: Thank you, yes.
0: Thank you, Tom. See you later. Now in the South Pit with the stop of Roger Ward, here's John Peterson. Johnny?
3: Okay, Sid, and it was fast. He's back out on the track, and that's about it for the South Pits for the moment. Back to you, Sid.
0: Well, that was the fastest pit stop ever, because we got to you after he left. Here's Charlie.
11: Sid, both McElreath and Ward of the leaders have stopped. McElreath's pit stop was 45 seconds. Ward's pit stop was 21 seconds. So that gives Ward a 24-second advantage over McElreath with Foyt, and Parnelli Jones and Len Sutton still to stop. That can show you what pit work can do. So McElreath, who had been racing ahead of Ward all day long, now should be about 24 seconds behind due to the difference in their pit stops. Back to you, Sid.
0: All right, Charlie, we should say a word here about Jim McElreath, born in Arlington, Texas, and living there now, a rookie qualifying in seventh position for this race, which meant the pole position on the third row at 149.025 miles per hour. He's driving the Schultz Fueling Equipment Special, mechanic Ollie Prather, and the chassis a Curtis GZ chassis. This boy was in the Merchant Marines and a bricklayer in the off-season, but has been racing jalopies, sprint cars for 10 years, midgets, and stock cars, and championship cars for 1 year. Now coming into the pit area in front of us, in front of the Luke Walton station, is number 9, Dick Rathman, the Chapman Special. Dick from Roselle, Illinois, sat on the pole here. Back in 1958 in the McNamara Special when he set a new record. And he's getting out of his car. Dick Rathman getting out of his car, shaking his head, talking to his pit crew. They're right beneath us here, having a cup of water, and they're not attempting to even work on the automobile.
1: Right? No, the car apparently is out of commission because he coasted in here with the engine dead and promptly started to get out of the automobile. So the car must be done for some unknown reason. And that is what's going to be making the difference here today, Sid, the matter of minor mechanical difficulties and major mechanical difficulties, as well as a differential in pit stops, are going to make the differences in positions today.
0: Well, Billy Arnold led this race from the third lap to win in 1930, and Joe Dawson led only the last two laps when he won in 1912. No one has ever won the 500 leading every lap. Thus far today, Parnelli Jones is doing it. But he is not in victory lane yet. It's only 1 minute till 12 in Indianapolis and a long, long time to go. Speaking of Indianapolis, if I may, I would like to say for our Lieutenant Governor Richard Ristine and our Governor Matthew Welsh, there are many advantages to locating a plant in our state. One of the major points is our central location. Here we're within 800 miles of 41 of the top 50 consumer markets and within 40 of the 50 top industrial markets. Now, this means something to businessmen. A company's profits are based on what it costs to produce and distribute a product, and a central plant location can cut down on freight and warehouse and distribution costs. If a businessman gets an edge for his product on these costs, he'll have an advantage over his competitors, and his company will make more money. We'd like to see you out here anyway, just as a tourist, if you like, in good old Hoosier land. We'll be back now with the standings in just a moment. Now 10 seconds for station identification. Back in the Master Control Tower once again, and to John Peterson in the South Pit. John?
3: Elmer George in car number 21, the Circus Parisian Special, has just pitted. It is now back out on the track, but Paul Russell is in the cockpit now. George waved frantically to Russell as the car came to a break here to our immediate left. They exchanged places, and Russell drove that car out of the South Pit. So in car number 21, it's now Paul Russell. Back to you, Sid.
0: All right, John, a lot of people ask us if a man on the pole has ever won this race. Well, certainly they have. Tommy Milton did it, and I'm sure Tommy's listening to us today. Jimmy Murphy, Billy Arnold, Bill Vukovich, Pat Flaherty, and Floyd Roberts. Jim Herdeby's just been in the pit. Now Bud Tingelstad comes in, and here's Jack Shapiro in the North Pit area.
2: Thank you, Sid. Jim Herdebees in car number 91, the Jim Robbins Special, has been moving very quickly from his 29th position start. Came in for a very fast pit stop for tires and fuel. Now back to you, Sid.
0: All right, Jack, thank you. And you boys in the pits are getting a workout today. Here's Luke Walton in the center area. Luke?
6: And Sid, I have Dick Rathman, whose car just came into the pit, and Dick got out and walked away. Dick, what happened to the car?
10: Oh, Luke, the mag went up. I believe we was running the first six or seven. And I'd like to say hello to my dad in the hospital, and hope he's listening to the race and enjoy it. And also to my sister out in California and my many friends around Chicago, Luke.
6: Thank you very much, Dick. And now back to the tower and Sid.
0: All right, Luke. Dick and Jim Rathman's dad had an accident in a car on the highway near Lafayette, Indiana. We certainly hope he is enjoying the broadcast today and feeling better. Now to the south pit, and here's John Peterson.
3: Sutton just killed his motor. No, it catches again. And he's off. Len Sutton came into the pit. They got him changed quick, and just as he started, the motor started to die, but he got it back again, and he's out on the track. Back to you, Sid.
0: All right, and I want to mention, to be sure and get this in today, we have some wonderful officials here. Harlan Frengler, our chief steward, for many years, doing a fabulous job. We have Paul Johnson, our steward. We have Walt Myers, our chief observer. Fritz Duesenberg, the head of the tech committee. And I might mention Harry Hartz. And Paul Johnson and Harlan Frengler are celebrating their 40th year associated with the Speedway this year. Happy anniversary to them. Don Cummins also here as a top official, and that was Freddie Agabation's sponsor when he sat in the pole back in 52.
13: Wonderful guy with a tremendous amount of knowledge.
0: He certainly is. Great technical gentleman, our referee. This is the 11th anniversary for our network today, the world's largest by far, and our Gil Berry, our network director's 26th wedding anniversary. So happy anniversary to Gil and to Madeline Berry and to their family. Standing at the leaders at the end of 50 laps, or 125 miles, 136.149 the speed, 8 miles per hour slower than last year. 98, Parnelli Jones, first. Number three, Roger Ward, second. Number one, A.J. Foyt, third. Number 15, Jim McElree, fourth. Number seven, Len Sutton, fifth. Number 17, Roger McCluskey, sixth. Number 14, Don Branson, seventh. 27, Don Davis, eighth. 91, Jim Herdebees, 9th. Car number 5, Bud Tingelstad, 10th. 55 minutes, 5 and 21 hundred seconds elapsed time in the race thus far at the end of 50 laps or 125 miles. Now, Charlie, I think, is clocking some of the faster contenders. Charlie Brockman.
11: All right, Sid. Parnelli Jones is just now coming into the pit area. This should give the lead to A.J. Foyt. I was going to say that Parnelli had lapped Roger Ward, who had been in the pit, and this is the big pit stop of the day. Parnelli Jones may relinquish the lead. He has just pulled in and stopped. We'll get the watch on him and see how long it takes him to make that pit stop. And back to you, Sid.
0: While you're getting the watch, let's pick up John Peterson, who's watching the tire change. John?
3: Four new tires now being slapped on, as far as I can tell from my position here along the pit wall. It's going on quick. There they're hammering at home. The car's still up on the air jack. Parnelli Jones putting the goggles down. He's down now. The car's rolling. It's Cruz pushing him, and here he goes. Parnelli Jones rolling out. And we got him in about 20 seconds unofficially here on our stopwatch, Sid.
0: All right, John. Charlie has a watch up here. What'd you have, Charlie?
11: I had 22 seconds, Sid, which is a very fine stop. It's just about equal to Ward's stop of 21 seconds and Sutton's stop of 24 seconds. That puts Foyt into the lead, but Foyt has not crossed the finish line yet. He must do it to collect a lap prize. Back to you, Sid.
0: All right, Charlie. Now, fans, stay tuned for the greatest spectacle in racing. A.J. Foyt has taken the lead in the 500, collecting $150 lap prize money. Parnelli Jones dropping to second, and the yellow flag is out, and there's a spin on the number three turn. Come in, Lou Palmer.
5: Right, Sid. It's cleared now just at this moment, but the situation was this. A group of cars running together, traffic heavy, approached the turn. They seemed to be making it nicely, but one of the cars, a little too high, lost it. The driver lost control of the car, began to bobble badly, and the car pressed up toward the outer retaining wall, far down into the turn, almost into the short chute. However, he managed to keep it away from the wall. We repeat, away from the walls, turned it around. The engine did not die. He continued on. And down in the pit area somewhere right now, there should be a white car with a red spot, the numeral in it. I would rather not guess at that numeral. He kept moving too quickly and should be pulling in now, certainly for a tire check, if for no other reason. But it stayed clean. He kept it away from the wall. Everybody made it through, and they're running well, and the green light is on here again in the Northeast. Sid?
0: And the green flag is out in front of us. Thank you, Lou. And there are two pit stops. A.J. Foyt, perhaps that's the white car with the red because those are his colors, has already come in and gone out for a tire change while you were talking. And the Metal Cal special, number 38, Chief Mechanic George Sally, driver Johnny Boyd, in for a pit stop in front of us. Now is Jack Shapiro in the north pit.
2: Thank you, Sid. We just had two very quick pit stops here. Jim Rathman, he made a very fast pit stop. He came in after Bobby Grin and got out ahead of him. And then Lloyd Rupe came in for a very quick stop. And Eddie Sachs came in. The pit work down here today is just magnificent, especially Jim Rathman's crew, car number 44, the Simon Nye's Vista Special. Back to the tower.
0: All right, and Luke Walton standing by with Chuck Rohde in the center pit.
6: Yes, Sid, one of the other drivers in that accident on the number four turn is Chuck Rohde. Chuck, what happened up there?
14: Well, I seen Bob Christie start to spin, and next I seen Turner and Alan Crowe get tangled up. And right after that, all I know is I hit the wall. Somebody had pinned me in there, and I went right straight down the racetrack.
0: They took you at the hospital, didn't they, Chuck?
14: Yes, they took me to the hospital. Everything's okay.
6: Fine, thank you very much. Now back to the tower and Sid.
0: All right, while you were talking, Luke, a little bit north of you, number 14, Don Branson, the Mid-Continent Security Special, came in for a very fast pit stop, and that's one of the more colorful crews in blue and orange, and they have orange-painted heads on the hammer, and they also have an orange mark down there to show where the car is supposed to stop. There shouldn't be too much trouble finding where their pit crew is. In fact, race day, most of these pit crews are dressed in the color of the automobile they represent. Also, the fuel tanks here that retain their fuel have the same colors and design, so it's a beautifully colorful sight. Charlie?
5: Sid, this is unofficial, but A.J. Foyt made a 23-second pit stop. That should put Parnelli Jones back into the lead, because I believe almost everyone else has pitted. There could be a sneaker out there that's still running that could be leading, and we won't know that until they check the timing tape. But an interesting thing, Foyt's pit stop was 23 seconds, Ward's pit stop was 21 seconds, and they stopped several laps apart. Before coming into the pit, they were racing, and here they are, wheel to wheel, down the straightaway. So their pit stops are almost identical, and they're still very, very close together. Now back to you, Sid.
0: Well, this sounds like last year. We picked you up where we left you off with Foyt and Sachs, only this time we have Jones and Foyt, so our national champion for the last 2 years, A.J. Foyt, and defending champion here at the Speedway, is living up to his name. And one of our fastest rookies last year, Parnelli Jones, and our fastest qualifier and pole sitter, and the man who went 150 miles an hour here first at the Speedway in history, are now wheel to wheel. So that makes for drama and excitement. And when you said someone was sneaky on the racetrack, I don't know who that could be, because our sneaky one is Freddie Agabation. He's retired, and he's up here with us, because he was a very, very clever driver, they tell me. And I saw him, too, of course.
13: Well, that's your opinion.
0: Well, I'll stick with it. He was a very, very clever driver and a very fine driver, too. And his ex-chief mechanic is the one who told me so. Charlie?
5: Sid, I may have to correct myself on that leader, because Parnelli Jones is running right on the bumper of Bobby Marshman, and that would indicate to me that Marshman has not stopped yet. The flurry of pit stops came so fast and furiously, we didn't catch him. We haven't any record of him being in the pit, so very probably Marshman is your leader at the moment. In car number 54, and we'll see if he makes a pit stop shortly. Parnelli is moving up on him and is very close to him, but Marshman should be your leader at the moment. That's just a guess, only that, and it's completely unofficial. Back to you.
13: Well, I'm quite sure Marshman is your sneaker.
0: If you'd like to check downstairs, Charlie, it might be worthwhile, because this is certainly a very close duel to find out exactly what the leader is. The tower here doesn't indicate to us the exact figures at the time of the running of the race. They're behind several laps, and we're trying to say right up at the running. So Charlie will take a trip downstairs. Number 17, Roger McCluskey, now coming in for a pit stop in the Bell Truck Line Special, and it's in the center pit area. We want to send greetings right now to the Indiana Air National Guard serving at Chambly Air Force Base in France. Our friend Colonel Kenny Keene, base commander, wing commander, Colonel Irvin Booker of Fort Wayne, Indiana. Kenny's from Indianapolis, and it must make them feel really great to hear these sounds from home. I hope we're not making them homesick, though.
1: Sid, by the way, as far as Bobby Marshman is concerned, I think we're all overlooking the fact that he made an early pit stop under the yellow flag. So here's where your sneaker comes in. He made the stop under conditions that were ideal, running slow. And he is, in my opinion, not in the lead at the present time, but he has favored himself tremendously in the future.
0: Freddie, for the Rookie of the Year honors, we've had some great rookies in the past, as we all know. And right now we have Dan Gurney, Chuck Hulse, and Jim McElree still running. Not that a man has to be running to receive that award, but certainly to place well in the race will give him additional advantage in the voting by those in the committee who determine the Rookie of the Year. And this Dan Gurney, I'd like to take a couple of moments, as I promised earlier, to talk about him. This boy passed his driver's test the first 2 days the track opened, qualified in eighth position at 147.886, and has been flying back and forth to Europe twice since the start of May here, once right before he came, and he's leaving again tonight to go back to Europe for another Grand Prix sports event, so he really moves.
1: He's a pretty busy boy, and those jets get him around quite rapidly. In fact, I watched him perform at Daytona Beach at the International Speedway there, and he did a fantastic job of driving there, and a fantastic job of using his head. I never saw such a brilliant operation in my life. He won the event and used his head in doing so.
0: Well, this car, the Thompson Harvey Aluminum Special number 34, built by Mickey Thompson, who holds a land speed record of 406 miles per hour, is the lightest car on the racetrack at 1,080 pounds dry. That's without fuel and driver, and 1,470 wet, and 500 pounds lighter than the conventional roadsters here. So we're looking forward to see what number 34 Dan Gurney can do in the Harvey Aluminum Special. Now, Charlie's just returned from the scorer's floor to find out the situation.
5: Sid, any time you try to second-guess this race, you're usually wrong. Marshman had made a pit stop, and so that means he's a lap behind Parnelli, because Parnelli passed him, and so Parnelli Jones is definitely showing in the lead at the moment in car number 98. He lost the lead only for about three or four laps to A.J. Foyt before Foyt made his pit stop. We'll get busy on the watches and try to figure out how far Parnelli is ahead of his nearest competitor at the moment. Back to you.
0: All right. The speed, 137.027 at the end of 60 laps, or 150 miles. 137.027. At that time, car number one, A.J. Foyt, was first. 98, Parnelli Jones, second. Number seven, Len Sutton, third. 17, Roger McCluskey was fourth. Three, Roger Ward was fifth. Number 14, Don Branson, sixth. 27, Don Davis, seventh. 26, Troy Ruttman, eighth. Number 15, Jim McElreath, ninth. And number 44, Jim Rathlin, moving into the top 10 for the first time today at one of these breakdowns, at least. By that, I mean the timing breakdown for records at 150 miles. Jim Rathlin in car number 44, running 10th. Jim having moved from Miami, Florida to Indy Atlantic near Melbourne in Florida, where he operates an automobile dealership, and he's trying to prove that he can really run these cars today, as he did when he won this race in 1960. Jim Rathlin's been a great contender and came in second several times before he won. Now we have a race running quite smoothly, and Freddie spotted something.
1: Sid, Paul Russo just drove into the pits with Elmer George's machine, and this is too sudden a stop since they changed drivers a short while ago, so something's wrong with the machine.
0: A.J. Foyt now coming in the pits again and motioning to his crew rather frantically. We have to cut away for 60 seconds, and we'll have the report of the action for you. Now stay tuned for the greatest spectacle in racing. Back at Indianapolis once again, A.J. Foyt came in just before that break we took for a minute, slowed his car down. Freddie Agabation, who is our race authority, thought he might have had some trouble with the engine because he came in so slowly, and then he moved right back out again and accelerated, Fred.
1: I can't understand just exactly what happened. However, his pit crew is awaiting him for another attempt at a pit stop. He might have partially lost himself in the pits, but he did motion to his pit crew, indicating that something was wrong, and I can't quite understand what it is. I've been watching him very closely, and I can't dig it at all.
0: Here's a report from Lou Palmer on the number three turn. Lou?
5: Well, A.J. Foyt just came through this turn slower than anything we've seen move today. He was well under the white line, leaving the cars the track to race on, because A.J. Foyt wasn't racing when he came by in the number one Bowles Sealfast car. He is now probably into the number four turn and should be headed down the main stretch if, in fact, he has that much rolling power behind him. That's it, Sid.
0: All right, Lou. Jim Shelton just called in and canceled the call, so he probably was going to report the same bit of information. We'll be watching for Foyt to come down and very slowly come in. These fans along the main stretch are now completely standing on their feet watching for Foyt, and he is just creeping along. barely making it, as Lou Palmer reported. Freddie, I know you can't second guess from here what the trouble is. Maybe it's a brake problem.
1: It's probably a brake problem, as you and I just discussed, because he's sneaking in here, and he's sneaking in real slow, and I imagine his pit crew's going to have to capture him to stop him here. He's bringing it in that respect.
0: I think it was Jim McWithey one year who had to scrape the pit wall to stop his car. You remember when he came down to the end? He couldn't stop it.
1: However, Foyt realizes that in the position he's running, he can't afford to damage the handling of the automobile, because rubbing the curb or rubbing up against his inner pit wall can create a problem on the steering mechanism. But he looks like he's in trouble. There's something wrong mechanically with that, and it's more than brakes.
0: No,
1: his handbrake works. He's got an auxiliary handbrake, so that's halting the automobile.
0: He's talking with George Bignotti, the chief mechanic, and they're nodding. And
1: he's getting out of the car, and that's the end.
0: Starting to lift the hood, and Foyt is out of the car, but they are lifting the hood to take a look inside at the engine. He raced here Sunday at a sprint car race at Raceway Park, and when he was asked why he would risk his chances in the 500 by running a sprint race so soon before the race, he said the sprint race helps settle you down and ease his attention for this place. Well, he ran first briefly. Charlie?
11: Parnelli Jones, the leader, is running 145 miles an hour. He has a 36-second lead over second-place Roger Ward and 44 seconds over third-place Len Sutton. The two leader card cars are running second and third, and Parnelli has a 36-second lead over second and a 44-second lead over third, so he's in a real comfortable position at the moment.
0: Another man who probably feels comfortable is Bob Wilkie, the owner of the leader card 500 Roadsters. Bob from Milwaukee had a winner here in Roger Ward in 1959 and has been entering race cars for a long, long time. We invited him to stop by the booth today, but with this situation, he may not get up here to talk to us because his cars are, as Charlie just reported to you, second and third, and with that situation, if Parnelli would drop back or anything would happen, he would move in and have a very good grasp on first place, even if he lost one of the two cars. Now here's John Peterson in the South Pit.
3: Jimmy Dable in car number 79, the Albany, New York Special. Here's our immediate right taking on rubber on the right side of the car. The windscreen being wiped off, and Jimmy taking a glass of water now on what has been a long pit stop. They don't seem to really be in too much of a hurry. Still fueling, and the car still up on the jacks. They've got the engine engaged, and now the back wheels are spinning, but the car is still up. Now they got it stopped, and they're having a discussion down here between Dave and his crew. It looks like it might be a well, Sid. Back to you.
0: All right, John. A.J. Foyt has certainly been a tremendous champion this year for us. What, Fred?
1: I think I can second guess. Sid, I believe there's a mechanical malfunction in the throttle linkage of A.J. Foyt's car because I had the glasses on and I could see him working under the area, which would be the throttle assembly. And apparently that's a reason for his idle. He's on his way now and he's going, so it's highly apparent that throttle linkage must have broken up or a bolt come out of it because they've made a repair and a replacement and he's on his way. So
0: thanks, Fred. I was going to say that Foyt's certainly a racing champion. An obvious fact when you take a look not only at who's who in that row this year he was in, but on 1961 performances too, driving for George Bignotti and Bob Bowes. He won the national championship 2 years in a row. He won at Trenton and he won here in the Hoosier 100, and he's been doing so well for such a long time. Here's the yellow flag and Howard Bell in the number two turn. Howard?
15: Yes, Sid. Going into this turn here, it appears to be A.J. Foyt who is coming out of the pit. Apparently someone didn't hit him. His car did spin down onto the infield, and a wheel came off of the car. It is champion A.J. Foyt in car number one. The car did not touch anything, although the left rear wheel did come off and rolled on down through the turn, and right now it's about halfway down the back stretch, probably in the view of Bernie Herman. But it doesn't appear that there is any other damage to the car. As we say, he did not touch anything, and the wheel, left rear wheel, did come off. Sid, back to you.
0: All right, Howard. Bernie, can you see him?
16: I can see the wheel. It's still rolling. Now it's coming up in the infield against the short concrete wall, the retaining wall, and now it just laid to a rest. It didn't hop over that wall, thank goodness, because there are some people back there. And it's just resting now, still standing, but to a rest. A.J. Foyt's wheel. Back to you, Sid.
0: Can you see the Foyt car? Did it stop in front of Howard Bell? Where is the car?
15: Sid, the car is to our left. In other words, just out of the chute, just barely into the turn. Right now, they've backed the wrecker up to it. I'm not able to see. Yes, I do now. I'm quite sure I see A.J. Foyt standing there beside the car with a helmet in his hand. So apparently he is all right, too. And they'll take the car off the track now, I'm sure. Sid, back to you.
2: Right, thank you, Howard and Bernie. And here's Bill Frosch in the number one turn. Bill Frosch, can you hear me? Come in.
5: According to the skid marks down here, we just watched him go by. He did spin one time, slid on into the infield, and as Howard told you, lost the wheel, came to rest down below the white line. The first thing he did was unsnap his seat buckles and get out of that car as quickly as possible and run on back off the track as far as possible. Looking down there now, we can see that they are beginning to haul the car away. AJ is okay. The car lost one wheel. He did loop once. He's down in the grass. That's where he ended up. He was just coming out, as Howard said, from the pits and getting started, but he got in a little trouble down there. Either that wheel was giving him a bad time at the time, and he took it off the track. That's the report from here. Back to you.
2: All right, Bill. The yellow flag is still out while they clear the situation. And Parnelli Jones in 98, the Agajinia Winter Battery Special, moving back out of the pit. Back on the racetrack, and the Harvey Aluminum Special, number 34, with Dan Gurney at the wheel, coming in for a pit stop. The yellow flag is still out, and these boys taking advantage of the opportunity with the speed down to come in and make their pit stop. We're now on the 77th lap of the race. I didn't see Parnelli Jones stop. He came through a little too fast, didn't he, Fred, to have made a stop?
1: I don't know whether he overshot or he wanted to tell his crew something as he came by here, but he came charging on through here, indicating a pit stop, but kept right on going. So something peculiar is going on there, and I can't quite understand it yet.
2: Well, we have the standing of the leaders at the end of 70 laps, or 175 miles, 137.546. We've upped it somewhat. The record was 140.373. We'll give you the rundown, if we can, before our next break. 98, Parnelli Jones first, 3, Roger Ward second, 1, A.J. Foyt third, 7, Len Sutton fourth, 17, Roger McCluskey fifth, 27, Don Davis sixth, 14, Don Branson seventh, 26, Troy Ruttman eighth, 15, Jim McElreath ninth, and 54, Bobby Marshman moving back into the leading position and the leaders of the top 10, Marshman running 10th. Now stay tuned for the greatest spectacle in racing. Back in the Master Control Tower once again, and a report from Lou Palmer on the number 3 turn. Lou?
5: Well, this is in the form of a comment regarding Parnelli Jones. Putting your front area reports together with what we saw in the back, there may be some trouble developing for Parnelli. In any event, as we watched Parnelli coming out of the back straightaway, we all thought here, a group of us collected, that we noted a puff of smoke. Now, it could very well have been, but here he is again, and there's that same puff. I think that Parnelli is leaving a little plume of smoke behind him each time that he enters this turn. That would be when he comes off the accelerator, a little more than any of the other cars that are now running. And so it could have been something along this line that he had to give to the crew in the way of information when he slowed down and went by you in the pit area, Sid. That's it, and back to the tower.
2: All right, Lou, we have Gene Marsnack standing here, chief mechanic on the no-buy cars, the Hotel Tropicana Specials this year they were named. Had they made the race, but they didn't. Fourth year in a row, they were waiting at the starting line trying to get in. And Gene, this is the 42nd year for you at the Speedway. Congratulations.
17: That's correct, Sid. I've been here 42 years.
2: Came over from France back in 1920.
17: That's correct.
2: With the Bellow team.
17: Right.
2: Gene, I know one of these days we're going to get the no-buy-in, and boys like Duke Nealon and Chet Miller and Ralph Hepburn and some of the fine drivers again will reign supreme here.
17: I think so, yes. And I'm not going to quit until we win again.
2: You're not going to quit. How old are you now, Gene?
17: I was 67 last March.
2: And you've been listening to us in California, haven't you, every year?
17: I sure did. Last year, I got a big kick out of it.
2: Glad to have you stay for the race.
17: Thank you.
2: Right. Thanks for saying hello. Gene Marsnack.
17: Right.
2: Yes, sir. Now to Bill Frosch on the number one turn.
5: We're looking over across the way at A.J. Foyt's car. He lost the left rear wheel for identification. Otherwise, the car looks in perfect shape just looking at it from the outside. What happened internally? That remains a question which you will find out. A.J. incidentally sprinted all the way around the inside of the track here and should be up in the pit area about now. Now back to you, Sid.
2: All right, Bill. Officially, A.J. Foyt's car number one was in his 71st lap when he lost a wheel on the back stretch. The yellow light came on. The green flag is out now. Jimmy Daywald has made a stop, and Bobby Grimm has made a stop. And, of course, this will continue. There's not much news in
0: the average driver making pit stops now. They have to do this for fuel and for tires. The important stops will be those of the leaders in the race. We're on the 89th lap of the 500 with number 98, Finally Jones, in the lead. Roger Ward, number 3, second, and Len Sutton, number 7, running in third position. Fans, you may write for seats now for next year's 500. Write for your order blank, Indianapolis Motor Speedway, Speedway City, Indiana. Incidentally, we would certainly like to hear from you. Just a card if you'd like to tell us where you heard the 500 and your reaction to the broadcast. We enjoy receiving this mail because it helps us make our broadcast bigger and better each and every year. Don't expect a reply to your letters, however, because we just can't get around to them all. We try to answer some. Pack is rather closely bunched there. There are 7 cars together, but the leaders are not among them. They're out by themselves somewhere, taking a joyride at the

0: Well, he's had sensational success in every other event, and of course in this one last year, and he'll be back with us. Now, brief pause for station identification. This is the Indianapolis Motor Speedway Network. Back in Indianapolis once again. Sun shining brightly. No threat of rain at this moment. There was this morning about 6:30, and the weatherman predicts showers scattered throughout the day, but I'm sure at this moment, the way the skies look, we'll have continued clear conditions for racing. Roger Ward rolling by, and Bud Tingelstad by themselves, just the two of them, and the rest of the pack way down coming out of the north chute now. Here's Charlie.
1: Sid, I don't know what that maneuver of Parnelli's was, but it lost him about 20 seconds of his lead. Ward is now trailing Parnelli Jones by about 15 seconds. And Len Sutton is running third, and here comes Sutton now, and he's 36 seconds behind. Back to you.
0: You know, they've been kidding Roger Ward about being the old man of the mountain here, which he certainly isn't, but Roger Ward is considerably older than Parnelli Jones and Bobby Marshman, the other front row sitters. Ward is 41. Bobby Marshman, car number 54, is 25, and Parnelli Jones is 28. And Roger was saying, we'll show you young fellas how the old experienced hands do it, and the younger boys have been saying, watch the hot dogs go, and that's what the battle has turned out to be now between Parnelli Jones and Roger Ward, and Marshman in the top 10, too, and Len Sutton, his teammate, right in there as well. So this has become a tremendous duel with fewer cars on the track at this time than usual. We have right now the following cars out of the lineup. Number 1, A.J. Foyt. Number 4, Shorty Templeman. 9, Dick Rathman. 29, Bob Christie. 32, Eddie Johnson. 45, Jack Turner. 53, Paul Goldsmith. 62, Paul Russo. 67, Chuck Rohde. 83, Alan Crowe. 88, Gene Hartley. And 96, Bob Veith are all out of the race at this time. Guests stopping by to say hello to us, watching the 500, are used to, I understand, hitchhike over here from Ohio State, where he went to school, Vince Edwards. Vince, nice to see you.
2: How do you do? This is really a fantastic event.
0: Hope you've enjoyed yourself. As the Dr. Ben Casey on television, what do you think of this operation?
2: Well, I'm quite overwhelmed by it. I'm rooting for California boy Parnelli Jones, and he's got the lead right now. I just hope he keeps it.
0: You know, Roger Ward is running second, was also from California originally, so
2: yes.
0: You're in pretty good shape, and Len Sutton's from Portland, Oregon.
2: That's right, and Hurtubise is from Inglewood, California.
0: That's right, out that way, Torrance, huh? Well, Vince, I should call you.
2: That's
0: here
2: right.
0: Today, because we're not on your show right now. I'm glad you came to Indianapolis and hope you've enjoyed our 500.
2: I am quite impressed by it, believe me.
0: Thank you for stopping by.
2: Thank you.
0: Right, good to see you. Vincent Edwards, here among other celebrity guests and many folks who are here from all over the country and around the world to say hello to us today and to watch the 500. And he used to come over, he said he hitchhiked when he was in school at Ohio State University in Columbus, Ohio. Charlie, I think things are smoothing out right now, and of course we're going to have to watch primarily the condition of the automobiles as much as the drivers. They're not bunched too much together. What is the distance on your watch now between the first and second place contenders?
1: No real change, Sid. Parnelli Jones still leads by about 15 and a half seconds over Roger Ward and 35 seconds over Len Sutton. Sutton's having quite a battle with Shorty Templeman. Of course, Templeman is several laps behind, but Sutton is still having quite a battle with him over a position, so apparently Templeman's car is running real well. Don Branson came into the pit, and they have the hood up, and they're working on the engine right now, so we'll turn it back to you.
0: We're on the 86th lap of the 500. Now the standing here for your charts on the leaders, the end of 80 laps officially, or 200 miles, almost halfway, 200 miles. Speed was 137.346 miles per hour. 98, Parnelli Jones first. Number 3, Roger Ward second. 7, Len Sutton third. 17, Roger McCluskey fourth. 27, Don Davis fifth. 14, Don Branson moving up to 6. Don is really coming right along, holding his own and improving. He's in the pits right now, and they're having a little bit of trouble getting him moving.
3: Yes, Sid.
0: It's a long pit stop there for Branson.
3: Yes, Sid. He just made a stop, and they're pulling the magneto off from all indications from the area in which they're working, and they have an electrical problem there somewhere, and the magneto supplies all the electrical current necessary to run these automobiles, and in the area in which they're working is where the magneto is located, and they're getting ready to go out, and that's too bad because he's been sitting in seventh position.
0: Well, at the end of 80 laps, or 200 miles, Don was in sixth at In seventh position at that time was number 26, Troy Ruttman. Number 54, Bobby Marshman, 8th. Number 15, Jim McElreath, 9th. And number 44, Jim Rathman, 10th. Now stay tuned for the greatest spectacle in racing. High above the starting line once again in Indianapolis, and Troy Ruttman, who won this race in 1952 for J.C. Agajanian, is in 6th place. And this year's driver for Agajanian, Parnelli Jones, in 1st place. And Freddie Agabation has a comment in regard to the two of them.
3: Yes, I've been watching Parnelli Jones' pit crew, and they indicated earlier when we were having problems with him here, if you remember, they indicated okay with a big fat question mark on the blackboard, and he came by the following lap and signified or indicated that things were all right, that he wasn't in too much trouble. And as far as excessive smoking here on the main straightaway is concerned, the car seems to be operating in a normal condition, and his speed is normal. He has about a 13-second lead now. They just indicated that to him on the blackboard. And as far as Troy Ruttman is concerned, we haven't been talking too much about him, but my observation has been that he's been moving up and moving up steadily, and right at the present time, he's running in 6th position, so there's sneaker number 1 to be looking for. He's sneaking right in there well.
0: The yellow light was on for 6 minutes and 50 seconds when A.J. Foyt lost the wheel. 6 minutes and 50 seconds, slowing down the field again. Reports that Jimmy DeWalt is out of the race in car number 79, the Albany, New York Special, the man who started in 33rd position today. Jimmy DeWalt, born in Wabash, Indiana, from Indianapolis. He led 8 laps of the race here at one time and was the Rookie of the Year in 1953. Now a report from the number 3 turn and Lou Palmer.
4: Well, this concerns Freddie Agabation specifically, if you can hear me, Freddie. It's in regard to Parnelli Jones and this smoking matter.
5: Yeah.
4: Right here in the, right before he approaches the turn, beyond the X, he seems to shut off a little past that point. As soon as he hits the shut-off point, we get a real plume of smoke seen from the car. And it clears up as he goes through, and we don't notice it when he gets back on the throttle. But each and every time he comes by, that plume of smoke appears as he decelerates, Freddie.
3: It's kind of a white smoke or is it a bluish smoke?
4: It's more blue than white.
3: Well, it might be oiling excessively, which won't create any problems if it doesn't increase. So watch it for increase. We can't spot it from here.
4: Okay.
3: Okay?
0: A lot of folks have asked if anyone has ever run this race nonstop, and they certainly have. We've had several drivers who have done it. Dave Evans, Cliff Brashear, Johnny Mance, and Jimmy Jackson. Of course, with the speeds these days and the tire wear and so on, that would be impossible today. Charlie?
1: Roger Ward seems to be picking Parnelli up just a little bit, Sid. Our last clocking showed Ward only 12 seconds behind, and Len Sutton in third has now moved up to within 32 seconds. So Parnelli seems to be losing a little bit of his lead each time around. Back to you.
0: Certainly will say that of those three leaders, they are all exemplary gentlemen, both on and off the racetrack, and all any of them would make a fine winner, but with many miles to go, we're on the 91st lap of the race. We're not even halfway through. We have a long way to go before we start talking about victory.
3: Yes, Sid, you just mentioned a name there that's quite synonymous with automobile racing in Johnny Mance, and I don't know if some of our fans of Johnny Mance are aware of it, but he's recuperating at his home in California, for he had a very bad accident here at the turn of the year, which, again, wasn't his fault. The truck ran over the top of his automobile, and he was in pretty bad shape, and only stamina of the young man did get him out. So, Johnny, I hope if you're listening, and I know you are, good luck to you, buddy. We miss you.
0: The Harvey Aluminum Special, number 34, Dan Gurney, coming back in the pits. Just recently he stopped when the race leader was on the 76th lap, and now on the 92nd lap he is stopping again. The last time he took on fuel and 4 new tires in the pits for 50 seconds. And now Gurney is back in, and he's being pushed right back out again. So what he came in for, we'll have to check in a moment. Charlie?
1: Sid, he got the black flag because they put a covering over the engine that he did not have on previously. Perhaps Fred knows something about it, and one of those coverings was loose, and they yanked them both off. Did you notice that, Fred?
3: Yes. Those are to divert the air for the injectors that are mounted on top of that Buick engine, if you notice the stacks leading up, and they diverted air, and apparently when one of them loosened up, they give him a black flag to pull him off, and Mickey Thompson and his boys just yanked him right off.
0: I don't think he even stopped. He just rolled by and got it torn off, didn't he, Fred?
3: That's right, Sid.
0: In memory of the late Billy Vukovich of Fresno, California, the Vukovich family is conducting memorial services today at the Vukovich Memorial Monument on the lawn of the Fresno Auditorium. That was done this morning. And also the third annual Indianapolis Race Champagne Breakfast has been underway at the El Rancho Motel in Fresno. And they're listening to us out there on KMJ, which has been with us at station since the inception of the Speedway Network. We certainly always think of great drivers like Billy Vukovich when we see this 500 each year. Other great drivers not starting this race, didn't make the field. Bill Cheeseburg, but he got in for a few laps of relief for Gene Hartley, Dwayne Carter, Don Freeland, Chuck Stevenson, and Cliff Griffith. And there are many others waiting for relief chores. Chuck Arnold, Ralph Liguori, Bobby Manhauser, Cotton Farmer, Bruce Jacoby, Ronnie Duman, and all having high hopes of getting into the 500 this year. Parnelli Jones on the 93rd lap, holding the lead. Roger Ward in car number 3 in second position, and number 7, Len Sutton, in third position. A big 500 festival parade was held last night, and the gentleman who was the parade marshal was the commanding general of the U.S. Continental Army Command, senior field commander in the U.S. Army, General Herbert B. Powell. Sir, good afternoon. Now it's after 12 o'clock. The time goes by so fast, we're not too sure what time it is. How do you like the race?
5: Delighted to be here. You really have to see this spectacle to believe it.
0: Had you ever seen it before, sir?
5: I've never seen it before, and I'm tremendously impressed. The large crowd, the precision, the skill, the teamwork.
0: I might tell you, sir, in case Mr. Wilcox has brought you up, didn't say we have 180 stations of Armed Forces radio service around the world hearing you right now.
5: I know your broadcast over the Armed Forces Network, and we appreciate it very much. I'm sure our men listen to it around the world.
0: Well, they are very thrilled to hear the sounds of Indianapolis, as I hope you have been today. Thank you, General. Bye. See you again, sir. General Herbert Powell, Commanding General, U.S. Continental Army Command. Yes, Charlie.
1: Sid, Ward definitely is picking Parnelli up. He's now only 9 seconds behind, 9 seconds behind at the moment, and Len Sutton in third is 30 seconds behind. I think it's more a case of Parnelli slowing down than Ward speeding up, but we're going to get a watch on both of them to get their lap speeds, and we'll have that for you in a moment.
0: All right, here's Jim Shelton now on the number 4 turn. Jimmy?
4: Well, only for just a moment, Sid. We'll say that Chuck Holtz came by here, and I don't think he's going to make it into the pit. As a matter of fact, he's just about stopped. He's going to give up. He's not going to make it. He's pulling off onto the grass now. So Chuck Holtz has stalled up here in the northwest turn. Back to you, Sid.
0: Well, we're not having very good luck with our rookies today. We have Dan Gurney and Jim McElroy still running if Chuck Holtz is out of the race. We started off with 5, McElroy, Holtz, Gurney, Chuck Rohde, and Alan Crow. And Crow and Rohde were involved in the accident on the main stretch. Jimmy DeWald officially out of the race, car having been pushed into the garage area with transmission trouble. Now at the end of 90 laps, the rundown, 225 miles, as follows. Speed 137.965, 98, Parnelli Jones the leader, number 3, Roger Ward second, number 7, Len Sutton third, number 17, Roger McCluskey fourth, 27, Don Davis, 5th. 26, Troy Ruttman, 6th. 15, Jim McElroy, 7th. Number 2, Eddie Sachs, the first time he's been officially in the top 10, moving into 8th position. Number 44, Jim Rathman, 9th. And number 5, Bud Tinglestad, 10th. Only one new name in that group, Eddie Sachs, who fought with A.J. Foyt all day long last May 30th. Freddie?
3: You were just talking about Bill Vukovich in Fresno here just a moment ago, and I think we ought to bring out the fact that Johnny Boyd, also of Fresno, driving the Metal Cow Special, indicated earlier when he made his pit stop shortly before making it that he was having a wandering or a handling problem on the straightaways. He indicated the car was weaving a bit, so he apparently is having a little bit of a mechanical problem with the handling portions of his automobile, and I know Mr. Orman from Fresno would be very interested in that they're listening to us down there.
0: We'll be back now in just 60 seconds. We invite you to stay tuned for the greatest spectacle in racing. Back in Indianapolis once again on the 98th lap. 98 is in front. Parnelli Jones in first place. Charlie?
1: Sid, Parnelli is turning laps at about 144 miles an hour. Ward is running 145 and a half, and he has cut that margin down now to 7 seconds. He's clipping about a second a lap off of Parnelli's lead, and so in 7 laps, if this continues, we're going to have a battle for first position. Back to you.
0: Freddie, you were right as usual. He has eyes, even from 100 yards away, that were correct. I have an official report here that the 84th lap stop of the Mid-Continent Security Special Don Branson was to replace the car's magneto. How you can see a magneto from here, I don't know.
3: Just good guesser, that's all.
0: I see. Well, you're never wrong.
3: You get lucky once in a while, you know.
0: So it's impossible to try to acknowledge our telegrams this year. We have some folks who like to hear who's listening and most who don't, so we thank you so much for your consideration in sending them to us. We're happy to receive them and know that you're listening, but we cannot acknowledge them. I didn't acknowledge one in the last 3 years, however, from our friend Reverend John Brewing, who's just written a new book out in Tulsa, Oklahoma, and I do want to thank him for always sending us a wire, who used to be here in Indianapolis. Now here's Jack Shapiro in the North Pit. Jack?
6: Thank you, Sid. Troy Ruttman and Don Davis are having quite a duel for fifth and sixth position, and we see the signboards going up for Troy running 146 miles an hour, and Don Davis in fifth place. Troy's in sixth. Don is in car number 27, is getting signals of 44-plus, so it would seem as though Troy is one to watch a little bit further back in the field. And we have this report also. We talked to A.J. Foyt, who is standing by in Ebb Rose's pit. That's car number 86, the J.H. Rose truck line special. A.J. Foyt is standing by for possible relief of Ebb Rose right now. Now back to the tower.
0: Thank you, Jackson. When the leaders were on the 96th lap, we have a report, just 7 seconds difference between the leader, Parnelli Jones, and Roger Ward. On the 98th lap, the third place car, driven by Len Sutton, car number 7, just 21 seconds behind the leader and 14 seconds behind Ward. So this is becoming a tremendous duel, as we've had for the past several years here at Indianapolis. We talked with some of the former winners many days ago at a recent affair here in town. They were talking about winning by a lap or 3 laps or 5 or 15 minutes. Black flag has come out here, and we did not see the indication, Charlie, perhaps you did, of the number. They held a card up and a black flag from starter Pat Vidan, calling someone in for some sort of consultation. Otherwise, number 18 was the number. Bobby Grimm, the Moorcroft special, has been indicated to check.
1: Sid, he's been running very slowly for the last 8 or 10 laps, and they maybe want to call him in and find out why he cannot maintain racing speed. A car running slower than the regular field could be a hazard out there, and so they're calling him in probably to talk it over.
0: Actually, Fred, with your highway safety team, I'm sure you say that on the highways of our nation, driving slowly is quite often as big a hazard as driving too fast.
3: Many times it's a much greater hazard. That's absolutely true, Sid, and they're watching that carefully here. And Pat Vidan, by the way, is very ably assisted by two very sharp men.
0: Herbie Lewis is out there.
3: Yeah, and so is Sergeant Shipman from the 113th Tactical Air Force Base here at Holman Field, and a wonderful group of people, and Mel Fernandez from the Oakland-San Francisco Bay region, who is assisting as well, and he, too, is a very fine boy.
0: Very pleased you brought that up, Fred. We try to acknowledge as many names as possible of the folks who make this world's greatest race course what it is. It's impossible to get the thousands, actually, involved name on the air, but those people deserve much credit, too. Chuck Hulse pulled into the infield coming out of the northwest turn when his car was in the leader's 94th lap. Hulse then taken out of the race, car number 19, Chuck Hulse. So Jim Shelton's observation was correct on Chuck Hulse. And now we have Jim McElreath and Dan Gurney, the only rookies vying perhaps for the Rookie of the Year honor right now. Man who won this race in 1957, stopping by to see us, Sam Hanks. Sam, I know that you won the race by a matter of split seconds and also lost it and came in second by the same margin. And these leaders are just 21 seconds from third to first and 7 seconds from first to second right now. Make you feel goose pimply?
7: Well, yes, it does, but the race isn't nearly over. We got a long ways to go. Roger's been picking up Parnelli very good. He started off with about a 15-second trail, and he's up to about a 6-second trail now. So it's going to be a real interesting race here from here on out to see what's going to happen.
0: We've had some indication that Parnelli's car might have been coughing a little bit once in a while, have you?
7: Well, it has been. I think he's shutting it off a little sooner than he did. Said he's not running down in the turn as deep as he did. I was just watching him. He's running a little slower than he has been. He's dropped about 2 to 3 miles an hour. That's why Ward is picking him up.
0: In other words, he's driving a smart race, then.
7: Well, either that or he's in trouble.
0: Or we
7: don't
0: know yet.
7: Because he made one pass through the pits here and then didn't make a pit stop at his pits. What his trouble was at that time, I couldn't find out, although he was pointing to the engine when he came in.
0: Well, thank you, Sam. As director of racing here at the Speedway, is always doing a great job, and nice to talk to you as a former winner of the 500.
7: Thank you, Sid.
0: Thank you. Sam Hanks from Pacific Palisades, California. Another man from California stopping by to see us today, is a contemporary of ours of sorts. He was a sports announcer before he became a commercial broadcaster and probably one of the best-known commercial voices in the nation, Don Wilson, who has been associated with Jack Benny for some 28 years. Hi, Don.
8: Sid, how are you?
0: Well, you boom over these race cars like nobody's business.
8: How can you stand this year after year? 15 years of this superb job you've been doing. We've been following you out there on the coast. Gene McMasters and the boys at the mobile station there in Beverly Hills, we've been watching you for listening to you for years.
0: You get free gas the rest of your life now.
8: Well, I hope so. Had to get the plug in. But this is one of the most thrilling thing I've ever seen. Pictures don't do it justice, and you do such a great job. We're all happy to hear you when we can't be here in person.
0: Well, you're so doggone enthusiastic. You better stay with us, Don.
8: Keep up the good
0: Thank
8: work.
0: Thank you
8: Sid,
0: for stopping by.
8: Thank you very much.
0: Right. Don Wilson, and if he can, he might get Jack Benny to bring that Maxwell back as he did several years ago to run here on this track. Down to the north pit, and here's Jack Shapiro.
6: Thank you, Sid. Bobby Grimm has just come in the Moorcroft Special number 18. He took off his goggles, took off his helmet, and got out of the car. But before he got out of the car, he reached down into the cockpit and picked up a bolt from out of nowhere and handed it to one of his pit crew members. Bobby is now getting some water, and perhaps a little later I can get him on the air. Now back to the tower.
0: All right, Jack, thank you. And you boys in the pits have done a great job today, and shortly we'll swing around the track and see what's doing at the other remote points. First, a word from Charlie Brockman.
1: Sid, we've been continually talking about Parnelli Jones, Roger Ward, and Len Sutton running 1-2-3. Another name is in the picture now. Roger McCluskey in car number 17 is battling wheel-to-wheel with Sutton for third position. We just went down to timing and scoring to check to make sure they're on the same lap. They are, and they'll be coming by in just a moment, so it's perhaps McCluskey has moved into third. We'll see as they come down. No, Sutton has third position back with McCluskey running fourth and Troy Ruttman running fifth. Right behind you. So there's a real battle for third, fourth, and fifth, about 20 seconds behind the lead. Now back to Sid.
0: All right, Charlie, let's swing around the track now and see if we have any bits of comment. Just a few seconds apiece. We have 1 minute before our next break. From, first of all, the number one turn and Bill Frosch.
4: Wind is the great factor down here, Sid. You have to ride low on this turn in order not to get your car caught sideways. So they're riding it low down here and taking it easy. Back to you, Sid.
0: Number two turn, Howard Bell.
9: We're right here, Sid, and one thing we have noticed the past several laps is that Troy Ruttman in car number 26 seems to have been experiencing just a little handling problem in this number two turn. We don't know if it may be the cross breeze or his car itself, but we have noticed that point. Back to you, Sid.
0: Okay, Howard, fine. Bernie Herman on the back stretch. Bernie, come in.
10: We've been noticing with interest the duel between Parnelli Jones and Roger Ward, and Parnelli, when he gets about halfway down this backstretch, always turns his head right to see where Roger is, and Roger isn't too far behind. The last time, about 600 feet. Parnelli just passed us, and here comes Roger Ward now on car number three. Okay, Sid.
0: All right, we'll pick up the third and fourth turns when we come back to you. Number five, Bud Tinglestad, the constant hot car, just coming in for a pit stop, and we'll break now for 60 seconds. Stay tuned for the greatest spectacle in racing. Back in the Master Control Tower at Indianapolis once again, we're on the 107th lap, and 98, Parnelli Jones still in the lead, and Roger Ward sneaking up on him a bit. Dan Gurney pulled into the grass in the southwest turn, short of the midway point of the race. And the report here is he was out of the race. We have not heard that word from our reporter in that area. Perhaps Bill Frosch can give us more information. We have not seen that report before of Dan Gurney being out of the race. We'll consider it unofficial. Now from Helena, Montana, from KCAP radio station, Bob Davis is here, and he has a sack or something with him. Bob, you said you wanted to stop by.
11: Why, as a matter of fact, yes. Sid, you know, the fellows over in Helena, Montana are great racing fans and so on and so forth. They feel like they know you very well because they hear you so often. We have this little presentation appointing you an honorary mayor of Helena, Montana, and you are in charge of stagecoach and buckboard traffic in... This comes from Mayor Johnson. Remember,
0: Thank you, sir.
11: This with our greetings from Helena, of course, and everyone in Helena.
0: Last Chance Gulch, it says. That is I, all right.
11: That's right. That's Last Chance Gulch, where they found all the gold. And speaking of gold, Sid, I would like to have you people, if you would, present this to the man who comes in last, because Montana people have a love for the underdog, man who runs a good race. We have here a gold nuggets here worth at least $70 to $100 in the free market.
0: That'll be Bob Veith. He's already out of the race.
11: All fine and dandy. And also we have a gold pan here, all of this from the Helena Junior Chamber of Commerce, Sid. And
0: thank you so much, Bob. Thank you for coming by.
11: Thank you, Sid.
0: Hope I get the proper respect for Mr. Agabation and Mr. Brockman here for being the mayor of Last Chance Gulch. Thank you very much, Bob Davis from Helena. Now here's Jack Shapiro in the North Pit.
6: Thank you, Sid. I have with me Bobby Grimm, who is just out of the race after running very nearly 100 laps. Or were you past 100, Bob?
12: Well, I don't know for sure yet, Jack. I didn't get the count.
6: What happened to it, Bob?
12: Well, I was throwing too much oil, and the officials claimed it too dangerous, and our black flag, which I think is